0: procedure to have been performed on a patient. There's so many safeguards and procedures that should be in place to prevent this from occurring.
1: Western Health wouldn't comment on the individual case, but says if an adverse event has occurred, the hospital would follow regulation to meet with the patient and review what happened. The Shadow Energy Minister says the federal government shouldn't force data centres to get their power from renewables. The federal government is pushing ahead with a mandate for AI centres to offset their own energy use despite pushback from the Queensland and Northern Territory governments. Dan Teen, it should be up to developers to determine their own energy mix.
2: We should be technology agnostic when it comes to our energy source. And that's where how you pursue energy abundance in this nation, which means you can actually put downward pressure on prices.
1: A federal Labor backbencher is briefly taking leave from his parliamentary duties as he recovers from a car crash. Ed Husic's office says his vehicle was hit by a truck from behind while he was travelling on a Sydney motorway on Tuesday night. The Chifley MP was taken to hospital where he stayed overnight and was treated for minor abrasions, fractures and a concussion. US Democratic Senator Bernie Sanders says progressive candidate Abdul El-Sayed's win in Michigan's Democratic primary election is unprecedented. The pro-Palestine epidemiologist has beaten opponent Haley Stevens, who he criticised for taking tens of millions of dollars in donations from America's pro-Israel lobby. Mr. Sanders says Mr. El-Sayed's promise to address the cost of living crisis has broad appeal.
3: What I hope everybody appreciates is that what happened in Michigan is literally unprecedented in modern American history. What Abdul had to do is take on the entire Michigan Democratic establishment. He took on the national Democratic establishment.
1: Top executives of soccer's world governing body have reaffirmed their full support for President Gianni Infantino. Sara Amir has the details.
4: As FIFA's president faces calls to step down following his failed World Cup privatisation plan, the sports governing body is trying to present a unified front. FIFA's Secretary General and members of its management board have backed Mr. Infantino after a crisis meeting in Morocco, but admit the process should have been handled differently. The now scrapped FIFA Forward Enterprise proposal would have seen stakes in competitions sold to private investors. Mr. Infantino has apologised for errors, while FIFA says it's working to assure member associations that this will not happen again.
1: To the weather, there's a strong wind warning for the East Gippsland coast. For the state, a partly cloudy day with isolated showers, mostly about the coast and eastern ranges. Snow showers above 1,300 metres, mostly during the morning. For Melbourne, cloudy, a medium chance of showers, most likely late this afternoon and evening, heading for a top today of 16 degrees. Tomorrow, a possible shower and 17. Saturday, a shower or two, also 17. Right now, it's 12 degrees. ABC News.
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7: And very good morning to you. 5 minutes past 10. Great to have your company. It is a Thursday where we talk movies. Our movie experts will be coming in after 10:30. We're going to take a look at the brand new Spider-Man, but talk more broadly about child actors who've managed to go on to have a very good career. There's been some terrible stories about child actors who never make it as an adult in the acting community. But there's been some incredibly successful ones. The young man playing Spider-Man is one of those, and we'll talk about a few more as well. Text in from Jenny saying, Nick, farmers are connected to their land. They get the climate. They deal with floods, fire and drought. The text is calling them climate deniers. That's childish. If their farm or land is one day threatened, they would fight to save their livelihood and loved ones. I'm on 1300 977 222. That's how you can get in touch. I'm also going to get you some brand new Aussie music very soon from one of our own local heroes. Ella Hooper from Violet Town has a single that came out just yesterday. She's got a new album on the way and is doing a little quick trip called the Regional Detour, which will see her playing around parts of regional Victoria from this weekend. I'm giving

0: regionally, there's not a lot of budget options and there's not a lot of good ways to make that travel, I guess, convenient and helpful. Think about what you have to do to catch a plane, particularly if maybe you're going interstate or overseas in regional Victoria. Hours in a car, maybe a train if you've got that option. That's before you even get to the airport. And then there's decisions on how to park and what you need to do. Loretta from Shepparton called in yesterday while we were talking about this and painted, I think, quite an impressive picture of what it's been like for her.
1: Next weekend, I'm flying up to Queensland to see my daughter.
0: Yeah.
1: The earliest convenient flight I could take was at 6:20, which then lands me at 8:30 in Queensland. But then I've got to drive to Melbourne. I've got to get there an hour before the flight takes off. I've got to check my car in to the airport parking, get to the airport, check in, wait. So it's a drama. And then the flight home, the earliest or convenient time I could get was at 9:20, which lands me in Melbourne at 11:30. So I've got to get my car and either choose to stay in Melbourne or then take the drive home, which then I get time at 2:30 in the morning.
0: Now, I'm working on the same logic and the same calculus of how I'm going to travel. I've got a trip coming up at the end of this month, and it's the same thing for me. How do I get there at the right time? Where am I parking? What's it going to mean when I get home? Is it going to be something where I end up having to wear the cost of a hotel room or something similar to make that easier? Now, after 1 week in the role of Premier, Ben Carroll says Melbourne Airport Rail Link is the number one project for the state, that it will help connect regional communities. I'm interested to know if you think there's an option that where it might be helpful for you. 1-300-977-222. Rod Duncan is a fellow of the Planning Institute of Australia. He has been thinking about this for quite a while. Rod, a very good morning to you.
2: Good morning, Nick.
0: A bit of stop and starting of the project. My understanding is that the first stage of this rail, airport rail, is underway. Work's happening to make Sunshine into a super hub. They're saying that that will connect regional Victorians into the future. As a planner, is that accurate and how will that work?
2: Yes, Nick, there's potential in this, and Sunshine has been built up as a hub there. But I spent some time, some of the best years of my career actually, in Bendigo, and realised that the trip from Bendigo to the airport involves some of those things you were just talking about with other people trying to get there. Involves usually, if you're trying to take public transport, you go past it and have to come back again with an hourly bus from Sunbury back up, etc. Or take the road that is the most convoluted up and down gullies that you need, even though you can see Tullamarine from the Calder Freeway.
0: Which is an incredible frustration when you find yourself in this situation. You go like, it's just there, just let me off, I'll walk it.
2: Yeah, there is walk across a very deep gorge to come to the other side, but you can actually see the planes in the airport quite a while before you get to it. And there's a fairly logical resolution to this, which actually Greater Bendigo City Council resolved in part of their traffic strategy, transport strategy in 2016, and there's been others advocating it. There's a group called Rail Futures, which has come up and saying if you're building a train line to Tullamarine, just take a diversion beyond that connects up with the Bendigo line somewhere between Sunbury and Clarkfield, which is up on a plateau. Basically, you're not going down a gorge and coming back up again, although there is one deep valley to cross. But that's only 17 kilometres of track. That's not going to be part of the budget expectations in the near future, but to maintain that option, what happens at Tullamarine with the airport rail link is critical. But if that station, the terminus, is built at Tullamarine facing the building, for example, you're not going to be running a train out the other end of it. So the design of that, and I'm not okay with what the latest design is there.
0: Yeah, I think we are still waiting for quite a few details on that, to be honest.
2: Yeah, well, and because it's been on and off, as you said before, on and off the agenda, the current minister happens to have an electorate somewhere along that line, which may have raised his interest in getting the airport rail link done. But the you know, that connection onwards, keep

0: think keeping the option in the future of having Bendigo within an hour of an international airport is not just a game changer for that city, it's a game changer for that region, because that line also, train lines also go on to Swan Hill and Echuca, and there are lines that could be reopened beyond that.
1: That was going to be my question, Rod. Like, I don't want this. I don't think anyone wants this situation where we're just expanding a little bit of the haves but leaving the have-nots everywhere. I think there's what people want, a sense that this can actually be a shift that will be impactful for at least most regional Victorians.
0: Yes, well, you know, each thing is a component along the way.
1: Yeah.
0: The line to Geelong and Ballarat have been diverted so that they're no longer running along suburban rail tracks. The regional rail link project did that in the last decade. Bendigo missed out, Gippsland missed out, Northern Victoria missed out on those for different reasons, technical reasons. But Sunshine does become a bit of a hub for some of those, but that is going past and coming back again for most of regional Victoria. Alan Kohler, the ABC's economics expert, wrote a paper back in 2023 about the Great Divide, Australia's housing mess and how to fix it.
1: Mm.
0: And he came up saying that the best suggestion he came up with was that better, faster rail links between capital cities and regional cities are the best public investment option.
1: Wow.
0: That's pretty clear. You don't have to do everyone at once, but if you do one at a time, you're on the way. So there has been some improvements on the separation of the suburban and the intercity lines in some parts of the state and not others, and really working your way around those and getting everybody an opportunity. I grew up in Warrnambool, and Warrnambool had three trains a day,
1: yeah,
0: which actually took significantly longer than the 1930s timetable that I found. and it's now improved to four a day. And you think, this isn't serious. You know, this should be a quicker way to get there than taking a car. There's no traffic issues if you've got a whole rail track to yourself and you can go as fast as you can. And the trains are capable of far greater speeds. They are built to do 160 kilometres an hour. The train from Geelong, last time I timed it, was averaging 75 or 80
1: right
0: over that trip.
1: Rod, hold that thought for a second, only because I've got Tom from Nathalia on the line. And Tom, you're in the GV, you fly a bit. What would reliable rail travel to an airport mean for you?
2: Certainly save me plenty of hours driving up and down the highway.
1: Mate, yeah.
2: That's the biggest one for me. You get off the plane after a day's work and then, you know, you got 2 to 3 hours drive home, depending on the traffic coming out. Big challenge. I could certainly get a lot more done if I was sitting on a train.
1: You're wearing parking costs. I know that's not necessarily onerous, but if you're away for a couple of days, that can add up at the airport as well.
2: Yeah, certainly not cheap to park at the airport.
1: Yeah.
2: You also hit it on the head before about needing hotel rooms depending on your flight times as well. Sometimes it's not the best thing to be driving at 3 o'clock in the morning to catch an early flight.
1: No, in fact, I'd consider that a little dangerous personally for me. I'm not a big driver at that time period. Tom, thank you very much. And, I mean, Rod, we could go on and on about what this will mean. Something you touched on before goes to the way the whole rail system of Victoria has been described to me. Its sole purpose is to funnel you into Melbourne. You know, you're not catching a train from Shepparton to another regional city. You're going to Melbourne. It does seem to be very unusually designed for a state.
0: Well, Melbourne was the dominant centre, and it was connecting with it was important for people, and that was the main port, etc. So historically, there's a good explanation for that. But getting some better network, more like a cobweb sort of shape, where there are links that don't all go radially in and out.
1: Mm.
0: To some extent, this would cluster, barring Gippsland, because the line in from Wodonga down through the northeast comes in to Sunshine. So there is a hub sort of evolving out in that northern end of the metropolitan area. But part of the issue is that there's been a tendency

0: in Victoria, which is not what happens in most civilized societies, to pretend that a suburban train can also be functioning as an intercity train. And there's the Geelong train's now turned into that. The Bendigo train has to sit behind suburban trains. The seven stations that it still goes through, suburban stations it still goes through, between Sunshine and Sunbury. So it's really saying if you want a quick trip from the country, it had better be one that is minimising the stops. And the regional rail link works did change that for some places. And they're big infrastructure things, but the ramifications are huge because, you know, I've spent most of my life living in regional cities and you are at a disadvantage, and we can give a break here or there, make it easier. As I said, if it's quicker than driving, it is certainly more relaxing than driving, and it's safer than that.
1: It is all of those things. Right, a final question, then I'll have to let you go, but could this be achieved in a meaningful time frame if indeed the government wants to call it the number one project?
0: The important project, Nick, is not building a terminus that prevents it from happening.
1: Right.
0: Getting that and then securing, defining an alignment for any extension and protecting that from being, you know, suburbanised or something, which did happen between Melbourne and Geelong, that now the line there now weaves its way through housing estates and it's become a sort of suburban line / intercity route. Deteriorated. The train journey time is increased rather than decreased with technology.
1: Yeah, which is going to be one of those great frustrations.
0: It is very cheap and easy to change or improve a plan. It is much, much dearer and less likely to happen if you have to tear stuff down and rebuild it. So
1: Rod Duncan,
0: retrofit it later is a silly...
1: Is the hard part of it.
0: Cost, yeah, silly, an avoidable cost.
1: I reckon you and I are going to talk about this a few more times as more of it comes out. But thank you very much for that. Rod Duncan, he's a fellow at the Planning Institute Australia. He has been thinking about an airport rail link and what that could mean for regional communities for quite a long time. We've been talking a little bit about that, and I guess more broadly about some of the inconvenience of travel when you are a regional person as well. Michelle, good morning to you. Something I hadn't considered before. What happened to you on a recent airport ride?
2: Hey, good morning. Can you hear me?
1: Yeah, loud and clear.
2: Good. Yes, I had to go from Yarram to Tullamarine to collect people from an international flight. And I arrived at the free wait zone and really needed to use the bathroom. And there's nothing there. And so I trotted on over to the long-term car park thinking one of those buildings would have a toilet, but nothing, until I got all the way across the other side to building B, where there's one toilet, and I was just lucky it wasn't occupied.
1: The anxiety I would have in your situation is incredible, Michelle.
2: That perpetuated the situation.
1: Oh, I'd just like to know where it is and where I can get to it. Wow.
2: Yeah, building B for the bus terminal.
1: Oh, God, thank you for that. What an awful situation to find yourself in. Mark online from Wangaratta. Mark, good morning.
3: Morning.
1: What have you been thinking, mate?
3: Well, I think the whole railway system is complete stuff up. But now we've standardised it, we should have a railway line, because there's some of it's already there, from Albury to Mildura.
1: Yes.
3: And have them linked, which they're not, and that way you could have trains running around in circles all day.
1: I don't want to sound stupid, but to me, just a couple of rail links between the cities and not just Melbourne, it doesn't seem like it's a stupid idea to me. It seems like something that could change a lot of lives for people.
3: Yeah, y'all, it wouldn't happen because bureaucracy can't stand anything that works. But see, we used to have the railway train going from Melbourne somewhere up to Mildura, and it couldn't go anywhere else. It had to sit there all day or... to come back. Well, if the loop continued along the Murray River, it could head for Albury and it wouldn't be sitting there doing nothing.
1: It wouldn't be. Mark, thank you very much. Mark and Wangaratta. Jeff saying travel. Oh, dear. A first world problem. Suck it up. Well, Jeff, you know, people deserve the right to be able to travel in a bit of comfort without it being an absolute slog. People do travel. Sometimes that's for work. Sometimes that's for healthcare. Sometimes...

0: That is for pleasure, but I think we can work towards making it good, surely.
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0: Now, I know today's Thursday. Friday is when we do nothing but Australian music from 9 to 11. Oz Music Fridays. I haven't forgotten. I've got some live music for you tomorrow that's going to be really exciting. But we're going to talk some Aussie music, some brand new Aussie music right now. Not just Australian, but from right here, minutes away from me in regional Victoria. Because Violet Town's own Ella Hooper has a new single out, came out yesterday, and an incredible third studio album on the way for a bit later this year. Ella, good morning to you.
3: Morning, Nick. Thank you.
0: I'm so excited to talk about this. And you've got your regional detour kicking off this weekend. We'll talk about some of the dates. But third studio album, how's it felt getting back into the studio to record?
3: Oh, it's been amazing. I think actually, not to bloody correct you, it's technically the fourth because I did a tricky thing where I released my second was a split EP thing. Anyway, I don't know how they classify these things these days, but one of them is like an A-side, B-side, and this is the fourth. But it's
0: I am so
3: amazing.
0: Proud to be corrected by you. So proud. Correct me any time, Ella Hooper. But has it felt good to get back in, dusting off those creative muscles?
3: It's my favourite place to be. Making the music, the very first stages of the whole cycle from write to record to produce to tour, I think that making the records is my favourite bit, I hate to say. Like, I love gigs. I love touring. Don't get me wrong. Don't stop buying tickets, people. I love it. It's actually the only bit that vaguely makes any money. But my passion is songwriting and recording those songs.
0: And it's been the last one and this one feel like very personal turns for you in terms of that creativity, that songwriting.
3: Yeah, absolutely. I've been so lucky to have been able to try lots of different things with my music and with my music sort of, you know, career, if I can call it that. And I think that I've reached a point where I'm doing it to please myself. I'm doing it to express myself. But funnily enough, it's connecting. It's connecting better than ever because one great old rule in songwriting or a tool is that when you are more specific, it's somehow more universal. So, yeah, I decided to just get more personal, and maybe something comes with age as well about not kind of being too concerned with how much people know of you or know about what you've been through. Something, I don't know. It's feeling really good.
0: I'm glad it's feeling good because there is a risk to putting so much of yourself on the line like that.
3: Yeah, it's scary. Don't get me wrong. It's not as the song uploads, you're like, are we really doing this? Turn it off. I take it back. But that was me yesterday as the song was getting shared around and, you know, getting played for the first times. I was like, oh, I felt a bit sick, but I feel good today.
0: We will talk about that single in a moment and play some of it. I've got a warning for people before we do. But last time you and I caught up, we were talking quite a lot about your Nashville journey and how much you kind of brought back some of that sound to make it part of your own. And that's absolutely all the way through what you've been working on. It's exciting to hear.
3: Oh, thank you. I mean, yes, this one's heavy twang. And because I listen to mostly Americana / folk / country / roots, you know, I might get a bit immune to the twang sounds because I'm listening to them all the time. But my friends are saying, whoa, this one's twangy.
0: You know? What? How do you respond to that?
3: I smile. I'm glad. I paid good money for that twang.
0: You came up in a conversation recently I was having with half of Bachelor Girl about the work you've done going back over some of their old music and helping them recreate it. Was that fun, being able to work with them?
3: It was so fun. You know, it's the best. The other good thing about my job is the beautiful music community in Australia. You know, when you make these great allies and friends, and Tanya from Bachelor Girl has has always just been such a wonderful supporter. And when they asked me to be on that track, I was like, absolutely, of course. And, you know, they've made a whole album with features of all different kinds of Australian artists. And I was like, well, this will be interesting because our styles are very different.
0: Yeah.
3: But they put Tommy Emmanuel on there as well for good measure. And then I thought, well, okay, if we're just all going, throwing everything in, let's just do it. And that was a really fun experience.
0: Tommy Emmanuel, Guy Sebastian.

0: Ella Hooper is the most amazing lineup that I think anyone's managed to get into a music studio for a long time.
1: It does show how they are regarded by everyone, all different kinds of artists and people. So I'm so proud of Bachelor Girl. I think it's their album release this week. They've been working very hard, so I'm proud of them too.
0: Overnight Success is the name of the new album. It's not out till October. You'll go on a huge national album tour and hit all the big cities, but you got your regional detour kicking off in Euroa this weekend. That you're still willing to do smaller gigs.
1: I love them. I actually love it. So I'm kind of doing things a little bit backwards. Sometimes people do their album tour and then they follow it up with a regional tour. Almost sometimes, not, won't say like an afterthought, but sometimes like an afterthought, they do the regions. But I find I actually have more support in the regions, I wonder why, than I do in the cities. And even though I sort of technically live in the city at the moment and still get up to the country all the time because that's where all my friends are and my connections and my family, my community, But I just couldn't wait. So I put the regional detour before the album tour, and I think I can safely say it's all sold out. So I don't want to be a tease, but it's gone really, really well. Tickets sold out like a few days ago.
0: That makes me incredibly happy.
1: Me too.
0: No, really exciting stuff. All right, let's get into it. The song is called When the Shit Went Down. Tell me about it.
1: Oh, well, this one's it's a deeper, more personal, as you said at the top, I'm sort of dipping into my actual journal here, basically sort of talking about everything that went down between my last album, Small Town Temple, when I was living in Violet Town with my mum and her unfortunate sort of cancer journey, which took a few years, and then my father passing away as well. Of cancer, and that was towards the tail end of COVID, but it was still COVID lockdowns, and it was just the most ridiculously life-changing, stressful time in my life. I'm obviously stressful it really is hard to put into words, and that's why I sing about it. When you've been through something that you still can't really quantify, like losing both my parents and being worried that I wasn't even going to be able to be with them at the end and stuff like that, it's basically... I think I've been so vigilant and so on high alert. And for anyone that still feels like some days they might wake up and go, did all of that really happen? And we know that we went through, I think, the worst lockdowns in the world, I think, in Victoria. And what that did to us and what people have, how they've changed, what we've lost. And I know what I've lost. It's quite specific. It's literally changed the shape of my family. It's changed the shape of my life. And it's definitely changed who I am. But here I am also, here I am still standing, still singing. So that's the gist of the song.
0: Look, there was so much that happened. And I think when you can take an opportunity like that to share your grief, but also share that message of here I am, I'm still standing, it has an incredible power to it, Ella.
1: Oh, well, that's nice. I mean, look, it's so moving to me when it works for other people, and I'm so, so, so grateful, because that's how I use music too. I don't know that I would have gotten through that period, and still today, like, I use music as medicine, when I do feel griefy or when I feel overwhelmed or when I need to ground down in this crazy, crazy life that I've built for myself. Music is my absolute first thing that I reach for. Playlists are like... basically, I don't need a medicine cabinet. I need a good playlist.
0: I love the way you say that. Music is medicine. I'll let you go. You've got so much happening this weekend.
1: Yeah.
0: I know we'll catch up before the big tour, but thank you.
1: Thank you so much. And thanks to everyone out there who bought a ticket. It means so much. I feel so supported. Thank you.
0: It's so good. Ella Hooper, she is on her way through the sold-out regional detour starting in Euroa this weekend. The new album, either 3 or 4, I'm willing to be told it's 4, Overnight Success, that comes out on October 2nd, and she'll have a big tour on that. Now, as I said, the name of this song is When the Shit Went Down. It does have that swear word in it, and not just once, but a fair bit. If you think that's something you might not like, come back in 2 minutes and 49 seconds.

0: Brand new music from Ella Hooper only came out yesterday, part of the album that's coming out later this year called Overnight Success. That song, When the Shit Went Down.
1: I'm Sana Qadar. 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
0: We started this hour talking about airport rail. What we've been hearing from Premier Ben Carroll is setting the agenda. He's saying that the Melbourne Airport Rail Link is the number one project for the state. It's going to help connect regional communities. We had a big chat with Rod Duncan. He's a fellow of the Planning Institute of Australia. I had a conversation with him about what would actually need to happen to make airport rail genuinely useful for people in regional areas. Chris saying, Nick, I have done a huge amount of research, historical research. In the 1920s in rural Victoria, we could catch a train from anywhere in the state, right down to being able to order a train if a town was holding a special event. They contacted the railways and a train would come along. Castlemaine Davo, always good to hear from you, says transport planners always seem to close off alternative rail routes and then do the minimum. They never use it all. For example, the rail between Upfield and Brodie south of Craigieburn. They built a new Sunshine Station, knowing airport rail would probably go through it, but only added one platform. Bendigo trains slowly roll past Sunshine, not stopping, and all V-line trains are hybrids, but without regenerative braking. Thank you very much for that. Keep it coming, 1300 977 222. We're going to talk movies in just a moment or two. In fact, we're going to talk about the brand new Spider-Man. What you may not know is that actor, Tom Holland, started as a child actor. I think there's a real tendency to imagine so many child actors kind of burn up and fade away. They get a couple of roles and then you never end up seeing them again. The list of the ones who've been incredibly successful is actually fascinating. And when our movie experts join me in just a couple of minutes, we'll have a chat about that.
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0: A little bit of music before that. Roxy music, in fact. This is Avalon.

0: Roxy Music. Going right back with that one. That's Avalon. Call it 19 minutes until 11 o'clock.
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0: It's the time of the week, time of the fortnight, where we talk movies. And you may have noticed, because it's impossible to avoid it, that there is a brand new Spider-Man movie in the cinemas, actually called Brand New Day.
7: You don't remember me, but we used to know each other. Something bad was going to happen, and the only way to stop it was to make everyone forget about me. Because I'm not just Peter Parker. I'm Spider-Man. And sometimes Spider-Man has to do the hard

0: good thing, even if it breaks Peter Parker's heart.
1: Spiders have three life cycles. When between the cycles, it can leave the spider vulnerable to threats. And for those spiders who make it through, it amounts to a kind of rebirth.
2: Oh, very exciting stuff. Tom Holland, of course, coming back as Peter Parker, Spider-Man. His third go in the role. Joe Prince, good morning to you.
3: Good morning to you.
2: Matt Neal, good morning to you.
4: Good morning, everybody.
2: Now, I couldn't believe the maths that Joe delivered to me beforehand, that the first time Tom Holland put on the spider mask, he was 18 years old.
3: 14.
2: The first time he was Spider-Man? No, he was 18 as Spider-Man.
3: 14 as Spider-Man,
2: what?
3: But he did a film before that when he was about 11 or 12, something like that.
2: But he's 30 now. There hasn't
3: he's
2: been
3: 30
2: that.
3: Now.
4: No.
3: Yes.
4: No, hang on.
2: No, you've got that right. He was 18.
4: He was in The Impossible when he was 16, and that was before
2: Spider-Man.
3: Sorry, I'm thinking of Billy Elliot when he was on stage in on the West End.
2: Elliot's climbing walls and shooting webs.
3: Well, he had to do a lot of ballet. Come on, that's where it all comes from.
2: So, back to what I was saying, he was 18 when he was first Spider-Man, and then 30 now, which is quite a remarkable jump. And we're going to talk a bit more about some of those child actors. The problem I always find with situations like this, and maybe over to you, Matt, is that Spider-Man, Peter Parker, isn't meant to be 30, is he?
4: Well, he, believe it or not, in the comics, he has grown up eventually.
2: Yes.
4: Like, we kind of know of, because every time they reboot it, Spider-Man is in high school or is it college or whatever. And that's kind of, in a filmic sense, that's how we know Spider-Man as a young man, as a teenager. But now, you know, it's been 5 years since No Way Home came out in 2021. This is the fourth standalone Spider-Man movie with Tom Holland in it. But he's also popped up in Civil War and Endgame and all that. You know, Tom's been with this role for quite a long time, and because he keeps going with it, now we're starting to see those other stories that are in the comics that are beyond just the usual college high school stories. You know, Peter Parker in the comics, I'm going to absolutely play my nerd cards here, he ends up starting his own scientific research company, and he grows up and gets married, and there's all these other adventures that happen beyond college for Peter Parker and Spider-Man.
2: In terms of these movies, Joe, like, how many years is it meant to have been since our last outing with Peter Parker? Have we got a sense of that?
3: I think because they were all about to get into university, and it progresses to the at the end of university.
2: Maybe been 3 or 4 years.
3: Yeah.
2: Okay,
3: yeah.
2: So not entirely out of shape.
3: That entire time, nobody knows his identity anymore because nobody knows him because of the spell that was cast in the last film.
2: These movies get weird.
3: Yeah. and so nobody knows.
4: It's magic.
3: He's been doing it on his own. So this is why you see a lot of growth in the Peter Parker character into a man, because he's been doing a lot of it by himself. He doesn't have his friends to back him up that know about it. Doesn't have his girlfriend. He's been pining away for her and his best friend. So he's been doing it on his own. Of course, if you remember, Aunt May died, so he hasn't had that guidance.
2: Spoiler alert for people who haven't seen the movie 5 years ago.
3: In this film, he does have kind of these older people who are kind of on his side. So there's a local cop who is kind of his mothery figure type of person, and it's that great actress from The Bear. I can't think of her name, Liza. She's like the local police superintendent or whatever that's constantly talking to him. But he's also, he calls on the help of Bruce Banner, the Hulk, who we see later on in the film. So, yeah.
2: So they're really tight. You see, I think what's been the appeal for me, and I'm not sure how you'll react to this, Matt, but I've kind of enjoyed that the Spider-Man movies seem to sit just a little bit outside of the density of the MCU. They touched in on it, but you didn't need to know absolutely everything to still enjoy those movies. Has that changed?
4: No, I don't think it has. I think if you've seen, even if you haven't been following the Spider-Man movies on their own a great deal, this one sort of, it sets things up pretty well. It gives you all the backstory you need. You don't really need to know that he fought Thanos at one point, or that he was on Iron Man's side during the Civil War, or any of that sort of stuff. And yes, there are some cameos. I'm not going to, absolutely don't want to spoil who the big bad is in this.
2: Yeah, please don't.
4: But it's been in the trailers already that Punisher

0: and Hulk turn up in this. So, you know, they're crossover characters, but you don't need to know what Punisher's been doing. You don't, you know, you don't need to have seen the latest Netflix one-off special, Punisher One Last Kill or whatever it's called, that I even haven't seen. But, you know, so it, I think you can still come at this fresh, which Marvel's been very concerned about doing that. I think they felt that Captain America, the most recent Captain America with Falcon as the new Cap, I think people felt like they had to do a lot of prior reading for that movie, and that's maybe why they stayed away. And same with Thunderbolts, and even that maybe flowed on a bit to Fantastic Four, even though that was set very, very separately. So I think Marvel is trying to be cognizant of the fact that we are now 38 films into the MCU, believe it or not.
1: No.
0: And not everyone is like me and has seen them all. So, you know, they're being very good at that, keeping it separate. So if you haven't seen all of the MCU, if you haven't seen every Spider-Man movie, I feel like you can still come into this and really enjoy it.
1: Joe, I'm invested in this because Spider-Man was my hero when I was reading comics. I collected, there were three separate Spider-Man comics, and I collected all of them at the time. Web of the Spider-Man, Amazing Spider-Man, and Spectacular Spider-Man. Why I remember that, don't know, still do. This is my third of the Spider's Men in terms of actors. I really like Tom, but you're not invested in this. Is it still a fun film?
2: I'm really not. I've got to say, this is probably my favourite of the Spider-Man movies. Of all of them seen. Only because I feel you have seen that progression in the character. So he was a boy when he first started. He still has a part of that as his personality, but he's seen a lot of grief. He's seen a lot of trouble. He's on his own. In this film, he's also experiencing some issues because of his part spider DNA.
1: Happened to all of us.
2: Exactly. No, he's now obviously 30 years old as an actor, but he's still playing like a 21, 22 year old. So still having a bit of a growth spurt. So I've really enjoyed that. I've also liked the fact that he's been separated from his friends. So they were very much part of those first other films.
1: Yeah.
2: And it's just him finding his own way, which is what happens sometimes when you get to that age and you go off to university or you do a job or something, you kind of do get separated from those people that you grew up with. So I really enjoyed that. I also liked some of those female characters that you see come into this. They're a lot stronger.
1: Oh,
2: even
1: good.
2: Though some of them aren't, you don't see a lot of them. It feels a little bit more, a little bit spread out in terms of the people that are around him, yeah.
1: Matt Neal, it's been nearly a quarter of a century since the Sam Raimi Spider-Man with Tobey Maguire. That is wild to me. It is so old that they had to edit the original trailer to take out the World Trade Center to give you a sense of the scale on that. Which is, have they been good? Are you still on board as a comic fan?
0: Yes, definitely. I look, all of the how many Spidey films are we up to? 9 now, off the top of my head.
1: Shoot.
0: With across 3 different actors. My favourite one is still No Way Home, which spoilers, it brought back the previous Andrew Garfield and Tobey Maguire turn up in that, and that film is very much about what does Spider-Man represent, what does it mean, you know, that idea of that character, what is it? And that's my favorite one of them so far. This one I think is great, and I think we are still, like, as you know, I mean, Spider-Man has been around for over 60 years as a comic book character. I think I wrote a piece for the ABC a couple of years ago about the 60th anniversary. There is still so many stories you can tell with this character because the reason Spider-Man is so popular is because he always felt like a real everyman kind of, you know, he was the character who never had any money, who was always breaking up with his girlfriend.
1: He was no Batman, didn't have a car.
0: His work-life balance was really, really hectic. You know, he was trying to go to school and get good grades. Like, he appealed to just so many people because he was the real absolute put-upon hero. He wasn't a Norse god, you know. So there are so many great stories to tell, and they keep doing it really effectively just in this run. Like, I think all 4 of the Tom Holland Spider-Man films are great. They are genuinely fun, meaningful films. Like, their thematic richness is something I'm a big fan of how the MCU and how superhero stories can have that. They can represent so much. And I think, and maybe this is me reading too much into this, but I like

0: the part of the story that here is a young man who is isolated from all of his friends. He gets kind of cut off from society. He throws everything into just his work, not his personal life. He just works. And he starts to sort of have a bit of a breakdown in this.
1: Oh.
0: So he starts, he's the malfunction with his powers, his evolution with his powers. He starts to lash out in some cases and he can't control himself. And I think that is a kind of a metaphor for what is happening to some young men in society today, where they feel
1: wow.
0: isolated and cut off and they lash out. And so I'm really fascinated by how these kinds of films, and they may seem fanciful, and yes, there's magic spells that have wiped out everyone's memory of who Peter Parker is, but at their core, there is this really human story that is really contemporary and interesting and relevant.
1: Manuel, that is an actually fascinating take on it. I should say we've just had a text come in. I'd never normally say this, but Maria in Ballarat saying, I tried to watch Spider-Man No Way Home and it was so boring, I think I'm too old. Wrong opinion, Maria in Ballarat. I'm sorry. It's a great film. It's a
0: and you're never too old for Spider-Man.
1: Never too old for Spider-Man. 14 years old when he was acting with Ewan McGregor and Naomi Watts. We're talking about Tom Holland. When you said, how many child actors can you think of? I thought of none. Joe, you've got a list. Can you just give me an idea of some of the ones that popped into your head?
2: You know what? I've completely forgotten the list that I gave you, but...
1: Jodie Foster, yes. Elizabeth Taylor, yes. Kirsten Dunst.
2: Mm-hmm.
1: Yeah, shout out for Small Soldiers.
2: Vampire,
1: it was very good.
2: Oh,
1: yeah, yeah. Natalie Portman. Anna Paquin was
2: yes,
1: the one I thought about. Too
2: piano.
1: Young to watch the film she won an Oscar for.
2: Yeah, I know. I think my favourites out of all this sort of list that I had was Jodie Foster, because I remember her in the original Disney Freaky Friday movie.
1: Ah!
2: Amazing. She did actually quite a few roles when she was younger. Taxi Driver, Bugsy Malone, you remember all those kind of movies.
1: God, she was in Bugsy Malone!
2: I know, and then goes on to win all these Oscars. She's now directing, so she's just doing some great things. Josh Brolin, first met in The Goonies,
1: yes.
2: The Goonies from 1985.
1: Yes.
2: He's doing movies like No Country for Old Men, True Grit. He was Thanos in the MSU.
1: Yeah, we'll never forget that.
2: That's
1: yeah,
2: right,
1: yeah,
2: in
1: yeah.
2: the Dune movies as well. So yeah, and in this movie, in Brand New Day, you can count at least half the cast as young child actors, because they started off in these series as teenagers. So, you know, Zendaya and Jacob, I can't think of his last name, but Batalon, who plays Ned, the sort of best friend. So, yeah, they've come up and they're doing other things as well now. So, yeah, Elizabeth Taylor, the original child actor, I would have thought.
1: I would have thought so too.
2: National Velvet was a favourite of mine when I was growing up, even though it was like a film for the 1940s. Yeah.
1: Manuel, I know you'll be thinking Elijah Wood. Why has no one mentioned Elijah Wood?
0: Yeah, or Sean Astin was in the news as well.
1: Yes.
0: And then, yeah. Look, it's funny. As soon as you said child actors, my first thought was Macaulay Culkin.
2: He wasn't even in my head.
1: He wasn't even on my short list.
0: But we tend to think of him, like we think of the Macaulay Culkins and the Lindsay Lohans, where maybe they started out young and then fell into bad habits and bad things happen. You know, Drew Barrymore was another one like that too.
1: Yeah.
0: Sometimes they bounce back. But it's crazy when you go through, like Christian Bale was in Empire of the Sun as a young kid. Natalie Portman in The Professional. You know, there's so many of them that I think it's better now, especially after there was this thing that was introduced called, I think it's called the Coogan Law.
1: We've had a text about that already. Someone saying, hey, don't forget about this. It was protecting those child actors from being abused by their parents.
0: That's right. And Jackie Coogan, who starred alongside Charlie Chaplin in The Kid, which is a great movie, great performance by Jackie Coogan. But he basically just lost all his money. There was no protections for kid actors at that point. And so, yeah, Hollywood had to actually change and, you know, be responsible. And they introduced a bill called the Coogan Bill, which just meant that there was the money that child actors earned, some of it had to be set aside and safeguarded until they came of age, basically, so that they couldn't, you know, their bad parents and stage parents couldn't just, you know, do it all.
1: Which actually means we can talk about some of these people and not a sad story. Matt Neal, thank you very much. Joe Prince,
2: thank you
1: very much. I think there's two big thumbs up there for Spider-Man Brand New Day. In just a second, I'll find out what's happening after midday on the Country Hour. We've been talking regional train lines a little bit around getting to the airport and back and whether that could be made a lot easier for regional people. Harvey's patiently been waiting on the phone. Good morning, mate.
3: How are you?
1: I'm good. What did you want to say?
3: My full name is Harvey Wallbanger. I've been banging my head on a brick wall for quite a while. It's starting to get sore.
1: What have you been banging your head on a brick wall about?

0: Well, you know how Ben Carroll's the Premier now, and then they embarked on this $31 million contract with all underground tunnel boring, and now they're going to back out of it. It's going to cost us, in the end, $9 billion. That's a lot of hot dinners.
1: So do you think they should be just going through with the project now that it's already started?
0: Well, the Victorian Labor government couldn't organise a chook raffle. I've proved that many times, but we can't afford it.
1: So hang on, it sounds like he's damned if he does, damned if he doesn't. If he pulls out, he's wasted money. If he goes forward, he's going to waste money, according to what you're worried about, Harvey.
0: Well, I'm over-worrying about it, and I've got a sore head from banging my head against the brick wall. I mean, how these people operate? How can they get themselves into such deep... SH1T, when if they keep going with it, they can't afford it. If they back out, it's going to cost us $9 billion.
1: Yeah, I can see why you're a bit frustrated about it. And thank you very much, Harvey, on that one. I had a text in a little bit earlier. I just want to make sure I'm finding it right. Bruce in Tat saying that song from Ella Hooper, When the Shit Went Down. What a nice one. Catchy with meaningful lyrics. More power to your arm, Ella. And I will just say, Gertrude, thank you for your very generous and very lovely text as well. Being able to read that means a lot to me. Warwick Long, good morning to you.
2: High school Seymour concert. I saw Ella Hooper playing with Killing Heidi back as a young kid going to Broadford Secondary College.
1: Wow.
2: So it's always an experience. You know, every time I hear it, even singing folksy songs takes me back to that teenager who had no idea what was going on in the world or what he wanted from it or anything like that. It's wonderful to hear.
1: He's fantastic. She's still doing it. What are you doing after midday?
2: After midday today, the report from IBAC on Operation Richmond, on the negotiations between the firefighters and the government, saying stopping short of findings of corruptions, but talking a lot about problems in the system. We'll go through some of that with you. Some concerns around pesticides use and health outcomes. We will hear from that, including from farmers, today at midday.
1: Warwick Long, thank you very much. He's back with you. Thank you for everything you've been saying to me today. I know we got into the weeds on some of these topics. I appreciate everyone, for the most part, being as respectful as they can be. Tomorrow, Friday, nothing but Australian music and a very exciting live performance I've got ready for you as well. It's News Now. It's 11.
3: Good morning, Natasha McFarlane with ABC News. Charges against five young people who allegedly bashed a grocery shop owner could be upgraded after the man died of his injuries. 60-year-old Van Viet Trong was set upon when he came to the aid of a fellow retail worker after the group allegedly tried robbing a nearby store in Sunshine on Saturday afternoon. He spent the last 5 days in hospital but died yesterday. The group, aged between 12 and 15, have been charged with a fray, violent disorder, intentionally causing serious injury and intentionally causing injury. Victoria Police Acting Commander Troy Papworth has told 774 ABC Melbourne police will continue to patrol the area.
4: We're committed to working with the community out there in Sunshine, and we've got extra patrols out there in Hampshire Road at the moment, and working with the community and traders, and we'll be there as long as it takes to be with them and help them.
3: Victoria's healthcare safety regulator is reviewing a hospital mix-up that saw a woman undergo the wrong operation, which led to tissue being removed from her genitals. Deborah Buchanan was a patient at Joan Kerner Hospital in Sunshine in January and was supposed to have a small cancerous lesion removed, but was instead put under the knife for a more substantial procedure. Her lawyer says she was mixed up with another patient also called Deborah and has suffered permanent damage. Minister Vicky Ward says it's an extraordinary mistake that should not have happened.
5: It's just awful. What has happened to her is just awful. And it is not acceptable. And I know that there will be a review. Safer Care Victoria is working with Western Health now, and we would never ever want to see this happen again. Like, it's just extraordinary. Just extraordinary.
3: Western Health has cited patient privacy and wouldn't comment on the individual case, but says patients have the right to safe, high-quality care. One Nation leader Pauline Hanson says she doesn't care if proposed cuts to skilled and family visas impact businesses. In a since-shelved speech, the Immigration Minister, Tony Burke, was to unveil plans to prevent the partners and children of Australian citizens from applying for family visas onshore and impose limits on working holiday visas. The Australian Chamber of Commerce says such a move would deter skilled migrants from coming to Australia and would hurt the economy. Pauline Hanson says she would slash permanent migration to 130,000 people per year.
6: Well, I don't care what people think, whether, you know, it's going to affect their businesses, they're not going to sell that many products or the universities because they won't have the number of foreign students coming in here. I don't care. My concern is for those Australians that can't get a roof over their head.
3: The boss of Australia's peak gambling body has questioned why a former NRL player who's pushing for tougher gambling reforms didn't disclose he'd previously worked for a betting company. Luke Bateman appeared before a Senate inquiry earlier this week where he alleged gambling company employees offered him drugs as inducements. It's since emerged he formerly worked as a betting agency. Responsible Wagering Australia Chief Executive Kay Cantell says Mr Bateman should have disclosed this.
7: I think it's a conflict, and I think it's something that should have been disclosed prior to Mr. Bateman providing evidence, prior to him sitting on a panel with people with real experience of lived experience of gambling harm. And that's not to discount the fact that Mr. Bateman clearly also experienced gambling harm.
3: Bangladesh's former Prime Minister has given her first media conference since fleeing the country 2 years ago. South Asia correspondent Rachel Clayton reports.
8: Sheikh Hasina stepped down as Prime Minister and fled Bangladesh 2 years ago after facing widespread student-led protests that resulted in 1,400 people being killed. Hasina was convicted of crimes against humanity last year by a Bangladeshi court and sentenced to death. Despite living in New Delhi under India's protection, the 78-year-old did not appear in person and did not show her face, instead addressing a packed room of reporters via an audio link. She reiterated her plan to return to Bangladesh in December, despite facing the death penalty, but would not provide a specific date. Rachel Clayton, ABC News, New Delhi.
3: And Facebook's parent company Meta says one of its AI models hacked another company during cybersecurity testing. It follows similar breaches by rivals Anthropic and OpenAI. To the weather, there's a strong wind warning for the East Gippsland coast. For the state, partly cloudy with isolated showers, mostly about the coast and eastern ranges. For Melbourne, cloudy, a medium chance of showers, most likely late this afternoon and evening, heading for a top today of 16. Tomorrow, a possible shower, also 16. Right now, it's 12 degrees in the city. ABC News.
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11: How is it even possible in 2026 for a Victorian AFL club to secretly make a player assume responsibility for his concussions? What do you make of that? In The Conversation Hour, we're going to look into this story that was in the Herald Sun this morning. Now, if it's true, we don't have any details about this club. The Herald Sun has declined to publish that. If it's true, how does it even happen in 2026 after all we know about the risks and about the legal responsibilities, the duty of care that we have assumed that the AFL has, that the AFL has also assumed? At least to the level that it has. What does it say about the AFL and its oversight of clubs if it is true that a club has been able to do this? What should players do you think? Should they stop playing in the league where this club is if we find out about it until this is sorted? My guest today thinks so. I'd love to hear from you as well. As I say, the club isn't named. We don't know what level this club is at. Surely it can't be at the AFL level. VFL? Grassroots club? What does it say about the culture of some clubs? Do you suspect this could be happening at your local club? The player was reportedly desperate to keep playing. He wanted to sign this waiver, and he acknowledged within it that he was already at higher risk because of his history. The club said, yep, sign this waiver, to say that the club and its medical staff would not be liable if he

0: It says they want the measures to be tougher, as do the crossbenchers. Our ABC politics team have said that they understand that Labor's willing to pack up its bat and ball, walk away from any reforms rather than have any substantial changes. Now, that, of course, could just be a negotiating line to push back against the coalition. Today, I'll be speaking to independent ACT Senator David Pocock about where this all sits today, what he would still like to see, whether the coalition will in fact back what he wants, what will happen to this legislation. But I'd love to hear what you think as well. Is gambling at reform just all too hard? Are our politics just too complicated, too splintered for us to come to a legislative solution? What is the answer there? 1300 222 774 is the number to call. The Conversation Hour about all of these topics. We will get into that very, very soon and more. But first, let's go to Brad Arnold from Transport Victoria to bring us up to date to some problems on the Westgate Freeway. He's with us now. Hi, Brad.
1: Good morning, Mary. Yes, 49 to 55-minute delays looking at our traffic data at the moment. Those delays on the Westgate Freeway leading up to Millers Road, where there are many police vehicles blocking at least four lanes on the Westgate Freeway, two on the left carriageway, two on the right carriageway. Just that right lane squeezing past the emergency services who have lined up there and are chatting to a couple of people there. And investigations continue. Delays pushing back onto the Princes Freeway, back onto the M80 Ring Road. So if you're coming in from Melbourne's west, heading towards the Westgate Freeway, pick your lane early. Consider your alternatives, including Geelong Road onto Footscray Road. You could try the Bundawan Tunnel, the Westgate Tunnel. 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And choose your lane early. Choose those. Check those signs out as you make your way onto the Westgate Freeway from the M80 Ring Road and onto the Westgate from the Princes Freeway. So those delays remain, maybe there for some time. Investigations might continue for a little while there inbound on the Westgate Freeway, Mary.
0: Thank you, Brad, for bringing us up to date. And we will keep across that 35 to 40 minutes delay if you're on the Westgate Freeway or approaching. 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First off, tell me how you think an AFL club in 2026 could push responsibility for concussions back onto players.
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0: Joining me now is Joel Bowden, who is a former president of the AFL Players Association and also former Richmond player. Thank you so much for joining me, Joel. What have you thought about this report this morning?
3: Good morning, Mary. And I was actually quite shocked when I was reading it this morning and thinking that this could happen in the modern AFL. I retired a number of years ago in 2009. Actually did a study tour over to the United States with the Players Association, auspices of which I was the president of for a number of years. I went over there to do a study, and considering it's now 16 or 17 years since then, I'm sort of genuinely shocked that this could be happening and that an AFL club in the modern day would sign a secret deal with an AFL player. And can you confirm, or is it being confirmed, it's a current AFL club that have signed this player with a...
0: It is still... We don't know that yet, as far as I know. Joel, what we have had in that report from the Herald Sun is that it is an AFL club. It doesn't say about the level. It seems to have been confirmed as a case by the AFL Players Association. They've just put a statement out just saying that they're looking into the circumstances of this case. And this is a quote, and to ensure that this issue isn't replicated further at the elite level. Now, that's ambiguous words, but like you, we're still waiting on details as to what level it's at. And in fact, to confirm that the story is true, I've already got texts, Joel, that say, look, you know, it is coming down to personal responsibility. Let's talk about that philosophically in a moment. But legally, we have come to a point, though, where clubs have obligations, as the Players Association points out, under the collective bargaining agreement and standard playing contract. There is a duty of care that exists with clubs in 2026, no?
3: Absolutely. There's also work health safety and work safe laws that, I mean, there is a duty of care. Clubs have what we know as the PCBU, which is the person conducting the business unit to actually provide that duty of care and that safe

0: workplace, because ultimately players are workers and they go to work. Yes, it's in an environment where there is risk. That's contact sport. There are rules. The AFL regulates that with the rules of the game, the laws of the game, the sanctions through the match review panel and the tribunal. So there are inherent risks in it. But to have someone sign a secret deal and get them to absolve them, the club, if it's an AFL club, of their legal risk, I actually don't think that it would stand up in a court of law, because it would contravene the duty of care that needs to be provided by the PCBU, which is the person conducting the business unit. I think AFL club executives and even AFL executives may need to look into this. And, well, they've got to step in. If this is true, and let's assume it is true, because the Herald Sun wouldn't report it otherwise, well, I think there's a serious issue here, and the AFL need to act, and they need to act very, very soon, as well as the Players Association need to step in and condemn this practice. Secret deals are not okay. It's outrageous, to be honest.
1: Mm. You're listening to Joel Bowden, who is who used to be president of the AFL Players Association. As I said, we have asked for the current AFL Players Association CEO James Gallagher to come on, declined, but gave us that statement saying that the game has a duty to provide a workplace that protects the health, safety, and well-being of all players. There is an element to an extent to which players are accepting there is a risk with this sort of game, obviously. But in 2026, what does it mean for the AFL's oversight of the whole league that this is even possible?
0: Well, it means they need to step in, Mary, and they need to do it immediately. The AFL Commission have powers to step in across the entire community football sector as well. So the AFL doesn't just govern the AFL at the top level that we watch on TV every week and we see these players do amazing and extraordinary things. They govern the leagues from Auskick all the way up. So if they accept this at the highest level, then it may be replicated at lower levels, and that simply can't be the case. You can't have players going out to play community football where clubs, say, wherever it is in the country league or somewhere in Victoria, South Australia, Queensland, anywhere, that says, hey, you just signed this contract, and that absolves us as the club of any responsibility. So this is far-reaching and could have implications that the AFL have to deal with down the track. Like, when I travelled to the US and did this study tour, I met the NFL Players Association retirement fund manager. I'll never forget what she said. She said, the higher the cliff, the greater the fall. And if a club puts to a player who's desperate, desperate to play AFL football, that you sign this and you can play, well, it reminds me of the time that I had surgery on a broken cheekbone and played the next weekend because the club said, oh, it's up to you, Joel. You can play if you want to. You know, you've got a plate inserted into your cheekbone. How often do you get hit in the face? I said, oh, not very often. They said, oh, well, if you want, you can play. And, I say, of course, but I said, yeah, all right, I'll play. If the doctor says it's okay, I'll play. It's outrageous because you can't put that decision in the player's hand. I suspect the player who wants to play, whoever they are, is desperate to play, is vulnerable, says, yep, I'll play. And that's taking advantage of the player, or in the case of a worker, taking advantage of a worker who desperately wants to work, desperately wants to perform on the biggest stage, whether it's the MCG or whether it's at Docklands or at the SCG, that's what they want to do. Yeah. And frankly, you've got to take the decision out of the hands, and the rules have to be set where there can be no secret deals, no signing secret contracts so players get to play. The more I think about it, Mary, the more outrageous it gets.
1: Yeah. And such a poignant detail there that the player was desperate to play. As you say, 1300 222 774 is the number to call to join the conversation. I will just point out to the people on text who are saying, look, is it AFL or not? It is reported in the Herald Sun that it is an AFL club, which means that by definition, that means the highest level. Because I don't have the details, I'm not in the first-hand reporting role here. I was leaving it open as reported because it is still unknown. But Joel, just on that point, if it is an AFL club, what are you thinking?
0: Well, the AFL have to act immediately. They have to make sure that this becomes public who's done it. The club needs to be made public that they have signed a secret deal with a player. If it's not an AFL club and it's a, let's call it a community
1: an
0: club
1: Aussie
0: at any
1: rules
0: level,
1: club.
0: An Aussie rules club, the AFL has the power to act. And they have all far-reaching powers. I think conduct unbecoming is the one that they use for anything that isn't within the rules. So conduct unbecoming, and, you know, this will be contract law. It falls outside of providing a safe workplace. I wouldn't be surprised. Let's assume, or let's make an assumption, that this is in Victoria. Well, WorkSafe Victoria may need to be investigating this, because a club, which is a corporation, the PCBU, the person conducting the business unit, will be responsible for providing a safe workplace and providing that is not contravened by any secret deal, separate deal, alternative contract.
1: Yep. And we should note that we've asked the AFL for comment as well. They haven't yet. Well, Wal from Ngambi, what do you think?
2: Yeah, look, I tend to agree with Joel. I just think that if it's an AFL club, yeah, it's the top tier, but if by, you know, it's lobby journalism, the Herald Sun saying AFL meaning all of Aussie rules, it could be a community club. And if that's the case, quite often these clubs are struggling for players. So they're happy to forego any responsibility and put it back on the player because they need the players. Their teams are struggling. That doesn't make it right. I disagree with it completely. You should be able to say, no, you can't. But I know when I played, I would have, oh, yeah, no worries. I'll cop it, because you just want to play when you're playing.
1: That's what the players come into it. But then, yeah, yeah. What's the club's role in that?
2: A lot of clubs are really struggling now, and probably aren't thinking of the full ramifications, and they think we just need to get our team on the field this week. You know, there's numbers are dropping off Aussie rules clubs all over the state. Yeah. I'm not sure about the country, but you hear of clubs folding and merging all over the place. So it maybe just come down to they need the numbers and they think that they have to do it.
1: Well, that's really interesting. Thank you. And as a need to repeat, we don't know yet. It is not our reporting. It's reported as AFL. We don't know what level it is at. But as we're talking about, Joel, Wal brings up a really good point. If it is at the elite level, that is outrageous in its own way. If it's at club level, then there are those wider issues as well. Let's say, obviously, we're hoping that this sees sunlight and we understand who is confirmed to be part of this case. What do you think should happen? You obviously take a pretty pro-union role. That is your day job as we speak. Do you think the players should go on strike?
0: Well, we need to find out all the facts. And let me just talk about the concussion education program that the AFL run for all community clubs, and I've done it about 5 times now, and I know it well because Jack Riewoldt talks on the podcast webcast that they do. And very simply, it's if in doubt, sit it out. If a player has had a head knock, you have to sit them out. Like, that's the number one message that they put through. Now, if this is a community club, then they're not adhering to the concussion protocols. If this is an AFL club, then I think the Players Association should seriously consider what they do with their workforce. Because if clubs are putting players at risk, then the one thing that the Players Association has, and I've always been cognizant of this, the AFL Players Association is 100% membership. And so if the Players Association decided to do something, then 100% of their members would be behind it. And they need to seriously talk to the clubs and the AFL and even player managers who may be aware of this and say, what's going on in our industry? What's going on in our business? Because if it doesn't get cleaned up and cleaned up tomorrow, well, we're not going to put our players in an unsafe workplace, plain and simple. And the clubs and the AFL need to understand that.
1: Mm. Just to finish on, Joel, I think I'm seeing some texts that talk about personal responsibility versus the law, etc. No matter what happens out of this, is it fair to say that our idea about culpability for concussion is still in flux in 2026?
0: Well, this might change it a bit. You know, in In 2010, when Jordan Lewis got knocked out, and we all saw him knocked out against the Western Bulldogs and played the same game, that was a straw that broke the camel's back. I retired in 2009, and to think that we're still having this debate, and that any club, any AFL club, whether it's in the elite or at community level, has asked a vulnerable player, a desperate player,

0: to sign a contract. I think we're at a point where we need to have an open conversation, and whoever's reporting it needs to say who the person or who the club is, and then get all the cards on the table, because it's been evident in America, and I saw it in 2010 when I visited. We know about the incidences that have coming to the light now with class actions, and you know, Peter Jess leading some of that. My good friend Shane Tuck passed away, you know, before he should have. There's a number of incidents that have happened. Danny Frawley, who was a coach of mine, we know about this. And if this doesn't create a larger conversation and some action, then that's really disappointing, and I'd be surprised. But to wake up this morning and read the paper and hear about this secret deal, I was shocked, Mary. And I think it's outrageous, because we're putting young men and women at risk for the sake of a game, and that's not okay.
1: Yeah. Joel, thank you so much for joining us today.
0: Thank you.
1: That's Joel Bowden, former president of the AFL Players Association, and, of course, Richmond best and fairest. Great player, great speaker, tiger for life, says one texter. And John from Bacchus Marsh says what this club done is illegal and against the Workplace H&S Act. Jane in Narre Warren North, what do you think about this?
2: I just rang up to say that we've got two children that are elite athletes in different sports. Mm. And what I know about kids, and because we stepped outside our comfort zone, and both of them actually are competing in fields that we were not familiar with. Mm. So you come in as an outsider, and what I can tell you is what I worry more about, more than an adult signing one of these contracts, is kids signing them, you know, young adults.
1: Mm.
2: Because I can tell you that a lot of them, they think they're going to the Olympics or they're going to be the next huge AFL star, and they don't think ahead.
1: Yeah.
2: You know, kids are invincible. They don't think ahead. We know that.
1: Yeah.
2: So
1: yeah.
2: They'll sign it, because they'll sign contracts like that. And a lot of their parents will sign them too, because parents are very ambitious.
1: Oh, that's a whole other aspect as well. I mean, from your point of view, Jane, you're just trusting that clubs and leagues take those decisions out of these kids' or young adults' hands.
2: Well, that's right. I mean, I'm really of the opinion that you have to take a lot of responsibility for your own decisions, but when you bring into it young minds, you know, they're vulnerable, and they will. Yeah. They'll sign anything. They'll sign their lives away if they really think that they're going to make it.
1: Jane, thank you so much. It's really interesting to get that perspective as well. That was a very poignant part of this story. Keep those calls coming, 1300 222 774. We will want to keep on that story. You'd have to think there'd be some developments, some sunlight, as I said, pretty soon about what's lying behind that. Also, in terms of sport, we will be talking to Senator David Pocock about the gambling ad reforms. They're stalling, it seems, at the moment. What is going on with that? But coming up next on The Conversation Hour, Gen Z, young people, they're finding it hard to take up dental care because of all of those pressures that we face these days. But what are they risking?
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4: 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They've never been more important. So the one thing we'll never question is our duty to keep asking. ABC News. Keep asking.
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1: So it is Dental Health Week, and yes, it's always important to think about our teeth. The theme this year is My Smile. It's targeting young adults, 18 to 25-year-olds. I'd love to hear from you if you are in this age group, 1300 222 774. How hard is it to get to a dentist? Cost of living for everyone, let alone when you're a young adult, can mean that you put off the dental work. You think it's just not a priority. But what are the risks? Tell me, is dental care out of reach for you at any age, and how has that impacted you in your life if you have neglected it early on? 1300 222 774 is the number to call. Matt Hopcroft is Associate Professor of Professional Practice at the Melbourne Dental School and joins me now. Matt, thank you so much for joining me.
7: Great to talk to you, Mary.
1: Tell me, what do you think about if we've got young people listening,

0: someone who knows a young person listening, can you put into perspective what young people are putting off when they put off dental care?
1: It's a really good question there. And like with all of our healthcare, the more that we focus on prevention, the better we're going to be, the healthier we're going to be. So one of the risks with dental disease is that it can be quite silent. Tooth decay can develop, gum disease can develop, and it's not necessarily going to cause symptoms. It's not necessarily going to cause pain until it progresses a long way, until it becomes a much more significant and much more costly problem as well. So one of the problems about avoiding care, delaying care, avoiding those preventive checks is that we risk more complicated and more expensive problems later down the track.
0: Mm. I'd love to hear from you. 1300 222 774. Can you access dental care? Whether it's about access generally or whether it's about the cost, and how has it impacted your life if you can't get it? 1300 222 774. Matt, what do you think is the ongoing repercussion? What could we be seeing in future years, I guess, coupled with this, you know, how prevalent is it with older age groups? And are we coming towards a concertina effect where it's going to affect the whole population?
1: That's a really important point. And what we're seeing across the whole life course is dental disease is a really big problem. So from a very young age, 1 in 3 kids by the age of 5 to 6 have tooth decay, and it's the leading cause of preventable hospitalisation across any reason for our young kids.

0: Adults, about 1 in 3 have untreated decay. Gum disease, about 50% of older adults with gum disease. And there's links now that we're seeing between gum disease and diabetes, or gum disease and cardiovascular disease, even gum disease and Alzheimer's, dementia. So that the sort of the broader health consequences are really important. And if we put care off when we're young, those problems become much bigger and more magnified as we age. And then what we're seeing is, you know, people really struggling from an affordability point of view right now. Last financial year, people withdrew $800 million from their superannuation to pay for dental treatment.
1: $800 million, sorry, that was accessed by people accessing super for dental work.
0: For their dental work, yeah. So through the compassionate release of superannuation scheme, we've seen that increase. It was about 100 million that was withdrawn in 2020. It's gone up to 800 million. I expect it'll go over $1 billion in this financial year because we have a government that doesn't fund dental care in quite the same way that it funds healthcare. So, you know, governments fund about 70%, state and federal governments fund about 70% of healthcare, but only about 20% of dental care. And a big chunk of that goes to subsidising private health insurance, which is really important, but it doesn't help to fund dental care for people on lower incomes and people where affordability really is a big issue. So we've got to really kind of try and refocus this government on thinking about how they expand Medicare. And, you know, they talk a lot about Medicare services and how they're strengthening Medicare, but the really big gap in there is that they're not doing enough to help people access dental care.
1: 1300 222 774 is the number to call. Matthew in Ringwood, what do you think? Hi, Matthew. What do you think should happen?
2: Hi. Yeah, I think that dental should be part of Medicare. It's such an obvious thing, and I think it's quite a bit of a scandal that it hasn't actually been included in it yet.
1: Yeah, well, we seem to have been talking about it for so long, haven't we, Matthew?
2: It would be a boon for dentists. You know, like people would be able to go along every 12 months or 6 months or whatever they need, rather than putting it off for 4 or 5 years, simply because of the cost of it all.
1: Matthew, have you had that worry? Have you struggled to afford it?
2: I have struggled to afford it. I've kept it up, but I've struggled.
1: And sacrificed other things, I'm assuming.
2: Yeah, exactly. You do. You're shuffling one bill to pay another, and other bills have to wait while you get the dental work done. But fortunately, I'm pretty lucky with my teeth. They're okay. But even just a consultation costs a lot of money. So, and clean and whatnot.
1: Exactly. Matthew, thank you. It is true. Those people who have good genes in this regard are thanking their lucky stars. This on text as well, Matt. My biggest regret is not flossing when I was young. Now 54 and 2 teeth have been removed at massive cost. I started flossing 15 years ago and stopped the decay, but the damage was done. It is just the simple things as well, isn't it, Matt?
0: I obviously am going to agree with Matthew. You know, all of us Matts think alike, I think. But, you know, the need for us, we have been talking about bringing dentistry to Medicare for such a long time. We had a Senate inquiry a couple of years ago that made these recommendations. So it's beyond time for us to do that. But
1: to interrupt you, Matt, why isn't it? What's your assessment? Why isn't it part of Medicare yet?
0: I think you know, governments are worried about spending, and governments have always been worried about spending. And we're talking about something that's going to cost anywhere from a couple of $1 billion, maybe up to $5-10 billion. And it kind of depends on how you might structure a scheme. So I think that worries governments a little bit. I think we don't, and we see this a lot, you know, people don't prioritise oral health in the same way that they think about health elsewhere. So as a profession, we really need to do more. It's been resisted by the profession for a long time, I think since Medicare first started. You know, originally there were ideas about putting dentistry in and it was resisted, but that's changed. We did some research last year and, you know, about 60% of dentists now support the idea of bringing dentistry into Medicare in some way because they see the consequences of patients not being able to afford care, not turning up as often as they should. So, you know, I think that the tide has changed. We just need, you know, some governments to you know, take the next step and start expanding. You know, we've got a great scheme for children, for people who are on family tax benefit A. So about 50% of kids have a Medicare-funded scheme that's used reasonably well. So we've got a model that we

0: can work on.
1: Matt, thank you for joining us today. Really appreciate it.
0: Thanks, Mary.
1: Matt Hopcraft is Associate Professor of Professional Practice at the Melbourne Dental School. This on text, I'm 83, my wife's 79, both been on public dental waiting list for over 5 years. We simply can't afford to go to a dentist. Another text pointing out that their kids at 27 and around that age still relying on parents. Maybe that's you as well. I'd love to keep hearing your stories. 1300 222 774 is the number to call. Now, coming up later in the conversation hour, the very controversial FIFA boss Gianni Infantino is still in his job, even after what he's been doing lately, but for how long? But talking about government reforms, or at least attempted reforms, are we ever going to get gambling ad reform? Senator David Pocock joins me next.
2: We do pocket money now, and we have a chores list. 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
1: Join the conversation. If you've seen the news this morning that the Coalition has said that it will not back this Labor's proposed crackdown as it stands on gambling advertising. What do you think? 1300 222 774. They're holding out because they're saying it needs to be tougher, as do the crossbenchers. ABC reporting is saying that the ALP is pretty much ready to pack up the bat and ball and go away unless there are substantial changes that are going through. Is that just a negotiating tactic? What will happen next? Joining me now is David Pocock, who is Independent Senator for the ACT. Thank you for joining me.
6: Thanks for having me, Mary.
1: So what is the situation as it stands this morning? We heard this about the Coalition yesterday, pushing for bigger reforms. You've come out in support of the Coalition balking, but what does it mean for the legislation?
6: Well, that's really up to the Prime Minister and the Labor Party. We had 2 days of Senate hearings into the bill, and it is very clear that it's inadequate. It basically is what the gambling industry said that they could live with, and it's not going to protect young Australians. It's not going to turn things around in the country where we lose more per capita than any other country on earth. And you have the vast majority of Australians saying to the parliament, do better, actually ban these gambling ads so that we can protect children. And I think if the PM withdrew his bill because the Senate wanted to actually strengthen it, it would show just how captured by the gambling industry our Prime Minister is.
1: You are pushing for a national regulator, a full ban, as you say, an end to also the inducements, harmful inducements that we heard some shocking evidence about this week. Is the Coalition going to support you on that?
6: I mean, credit to the Coalition. I think a number of people in there are doing really good work in pushing to strengthen the bill as it's currently drafted. You know, the Murphy Report, if we go back 3 years, was, I think, Parliament at its best. It was a unanimously backed report that had 31 recommendations. The three big ones, as you said, were a phased-in ban on all gambling ads, a national regulator, and banning inducements. And you know, 3 years ago, Peter Murphy, who chaired the inquiry, said, we have to ban inducements right now because they are the most damaging part of this whole predatory industry. And 3 years later, the government hasn't done a thing on inducements. And in this bill, they're not doing anything. So I know that is something that the Coalition has been looking at. The government has said that getting the balance right is having this opt-out system online. But it turns out, through the inquiry process and looking at the details of the legislation, that it would essentially require every Australian with any online account streaming service, you know, SBS On Demand, they would have to age verify themselves. And that is just a ridiculous thing to put on every Australian who doesn't want to see ads, just so that the gambling industry can continue to advertise. And so the coalition has been talking about an opt-in model, which I think is

0: is absolutely the way to go if we're not going to go with a full ban, which would mean that if you do want to see gambling ads, if you don't mind seeing them, you could then opt in to see them and you could age verify yourself and say, yes, I'm over 18, you know, whatever the process might be. So, you know, I think those are really sensible amendments that I've heard the coalition talking about. And again, it just shows how out of step the Prime Minister is with not just his party, but the rest of the Senate.
1: The ABC political reporting team is saying they understand, and as I was saying in the introduction, this could be just be a negotiating tactic, but they understand that Labor could just shelve it altogether rather than agree to substantially change the bill. Do you think that, from what you're hearing, is that true?
0: I hope not. I mean,
1: and what would happen if it were true? What would be the political cost, do you believe, for Labor?
0: Well, I mean, this is something that Australians want to see done. People are sick and tired of gambling ads. They see the impact that it's having on their children. They're seeing how normalised it is for young Australians. And then we're seeing the rate of gambling addiction and suicide linked to it. And it's tragic. If you look at a Prime Minister who will meet with the gambling lobby, meet with the sports, meet with the broadcasters, but won't meet with people who've lost sons, brothers, people with lived experience about the true cost of this industry. If they were just to pull this bill because they can't get their weak proposal through the Senate, I think that's a that's, I don't know, it's a real slap in the face to the Australians who want more and to our democracy. You know, that's why we elect a Senate where the government doesn't have the majority, so they actually have to negotiate, and the Senate can keep the executive in check. And I think we're seeing the Senate do its job on this one.
1: But do you think, I mean, you're saying that the coalition's made noises, as it were, about the harmful inducements. Do you fear that the coalition, in the end, this is just a bit of performative push and pull, and in the end, you're not going to get what you need, you're pushing for, as you say, from the Murphy Review?
0: I obviously can't speak for them, but you know there are.
1: What would be the people, what would be the bottom line, do you think, that you would accept?
0: I mean, I think their proposal to have an opt-in online and to do something on inducements. I think, you know, these inducements, or, you know, the industry pushes back and say that they say, well, it's not inducements, it's generosities, which are these, you know, free bets, bonus bets. And all the researchers say that this is the most harmful part of it, because this is what keeps problem gamblers coming back for more and hooks people into it. If they're willing to move on those two things, this bill is a lot better. And, you know, whilst myself, others on the crossbench think that we should just implement the Murphy Report, you know, all this work was actually done, we have a roadmap. If they're willing to strengthen like that, credit to them. And, you know, they should be recognised for that. And I think it's something that the Senate would pass.
1: You're listening to Senator David Pocock. We're talking about gambling ad reforms. Just before I let you go, David, there's been some pushback from Responsible Wagering Australia. Now, that's the lobby group for the gambling industry, questioning why Luke Bateman, who's a former NRL player, if listeners haven't heard, he went and said to the inquiry that he got these inducements, but he did not say that he had 6 months' work with a New South Wales gambling company after he left the sport. And Responsible Wagering is saying, well, that's, you know, that shouldn't meet David Pocock's pub test, that David Pocock shouldn't have invited him to appear because he was compromised. What does David Pocock say to that?
0: Well, clearly the gambling lobby is absolutely clutching at straws here and looking for any way to discredit someone who, you know, was a professional athlete, would have earned a lot of money, retired with absolutely nothing, was like 250 grand in debt when he lost everything while he was playing professional rugby league. And then he worked for a gambling company, as you said. I didn't know that.
1: Should he have disclosed that to you?
0: I mean, potentially, but that's up to him. He was giving all his evidence, as I understand it, was when he was playing and his experience. I think it actually strengthens his evidence. He's, one, lost everything, then gone to work for this industry, knows exactly how it works. You know, when whistleblowers say stuff, we generally don't say, well, they worked in that industry, so they can't be trusted. We say, Yeah, that bloke, that person probably knows what they're talking about. They've been there. They've seen how it operates. So I don't really understand what Responsible Wagering Australia. I mean, the irony in that name for the pig lobby group for the gambling companies is trying to get at here. The fact that he worked for a gambling company for 6 months, he clearly knows how it works, and he's seen the damage of it. And I applaud someone like Luke who is willing to talk so openly about it, because the thing that I've seen over the last few years is the number of young men who've pulled me aside at functions saying, thanks for what you're doing on gambling. I'm addicted, I'm struggling. And the shame I feel as a man, because all the ads say I should be enjoying myself. Our culture says this is, just a part of enjoying sport, but I'm just so ashamed that I can't get myself together and control myself. And that's the kind of evidence we hear, and it's no surprise. It is so hard to deal with an addiction where every time you turn on the TV or scroll online, you're seeing ads and you're being given these inducements through the apps.
1: Mm. Senator, thank you so much for joining me today. I really appreciate it.
0: Thanks so much for having me.
1: Senator David Pocock, Independent Senator, of course, from the ACT. This on text, horse racing gambling ads seem to get banned so easily compared to this. And a lot of support for David Pocock, pushing him towards being PM. Don't think he can do it as an independent senator, but there you go. There's a lot of love for that. Tell me what you think about gambling ads as well on The Conversation Hour. 1300 222 774 is opt in the way to go, of course, rather than opt out. That's what David Pocock would say. Ruby from Ballarat, we've been talking about dental work, how hard it is to get access to it. You've got some experience with this?
2: Yeah, I do. Thanks for having me on. I just wanted to share that I've been working less to care for my young children for the last sort of 5 years, I suppose. And during that time, I've put off much needed dental work, like a crown, a cap. I need a night guard, and I think I need a filling. And I feel like my oral health has sort of deteriorated, but I haven't been able to sort of address it. Mm. So I'm planning to put my entire tax return towards just getting dental work done.
1: Yeah, wow. And when you look into the future, Ruby, is it sort of off-putting? Is this something that you're going to have to keep putting money aside for, do you think?
2: Yeah, it's just, I suppose I see how important oral health is, but it just feels so inaccessible right now. And, I'm just worried that by not addressing those things, maybe they've become worse and what that might mean.
1: That's right. Ruby, very wise. The experts would say anything you can put in now in terms of dental health will pay off a thousandfold later. Thank you. And let's go to Kate in Pasco Vale. You've had a similar experience. Is that right, Kate?
3: Yeah. So I'm 30 at the moment, but about 5 years ago, I was actually told that I needed all four of my wisdom teeth taken out, and I was in a lot of pain, but I had to put that off for about 3 years because at the time I was quoted $3,000 for that procedure and I didn't have the money for it. And I kept putting it off until I got really desperate and I got a recommendation for an affordable dentist that had cap price in the CBD.
1: Were you in pain for 3 years, Kate?
3: Yeah. I was in pain for 3 years. And then I found that dentist. I went and got all of my dental work done I needed there for a cap price, for a third of the price.
1: Sorry for interrupting, Kate, but was it hard to find an affordable dentist?
3: Yeah. I had to, because I'm in Pasco Vale, so I had to travel into the city for it. And I had to compromise on the sort of the type of dentistry that I would have preferred. They offer mainly to low income earners, and they do basically cap price, or if you have private health, they'll do no gap.
1: So your advice might be to look around, keep asking.
3: Yeah. And since then, I've been able to go yearly because they have cap prices on, cleaning and things. But this really should be bulk billed under Medicare, because we can only afford to go to bulk billed doctors now. And we've had to try and move all of our specialists under public health because we can't afford to see the four or five specialists that we need to see each year under private. That's $200 each.
1: Yeah.
3: Like, we can't afford that.
1: No. Kate, I'm so glad to hear you're out of 3 years of pain, my teeth hurt just thinking about your experience. And yeah, at least you're, I think you've opened up a little bit of hope for some people. Potentially, if you can shop around, you can find someone, if you're lucky, like Kate. 1300 222 774 for any calls that we can get at the remainder of the conversation hour. We are coming up to the end of the hour, though, and we did want to talk about what's happening in world sport, because even if you were just hooked in by the World Cup, can you believe what's happening with FIFA? Gianni Infantino is hanging on by his fingernails as boss of FIFA. Let's see what's happening next with Ned Hall.
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4: You're with Mary Guerin.
1: Well, just to catch you up, if you weren't aware, just really days after the Men's World Cup and all of the glory and all of the great morale that came from that, Gianni Infantino, FIFA president, pretty much pricked that balloon by suggesting that there should be some privatisation of the commercial arm of the World Cup. Well, all hell broke loose. There was a civil war. And now he has apologised. But he's still boss. Ned Hall is ABC football commentator and joins me now, knows all about these things. Ned, in 25 words or less, can you explain global football politics to me?
6: I'll just say no, to be honest. As I think, no, I don't think I can. It's in a very complex, difficult world. But Gianni Infantino, as you say, is still staying on in this job. Getting people out of the job of FIFA president is not easy. It wasn't easy when Infantino came in 10 years ago, having removed Sepp Blatter, who'd hung on to the job for an awful long time, despite plenty of criticism from outside the organisation. But it's a tough job to remove someone from. So FIFA held an emergency meeting of its executive council overnight, and they've basically backed Gianni Infantino, despite one of the members of the executive council, Kevin Grafstein, having written a very critical piece in an internal memo, basically saying that it was beyond reproach, the actions that had taken place before this, and being very, very critical about Infantino, but throwing their weight behind him.
1: So why?
6: Well, because I don't think it's as easy for him to be just pushed out the door. I think he has to resign for him to go at this stage. Now, he's up for election next year. If people want to stand against him, they've got to nominate by the 18th of November. At this stage, nobody else has nominated to stand against him. Mm. And the way it works with the FIFA Congress, it's one member, one vote. So all the countries around the world, however big and powerful they might be in a football sense or a financial sense, their vote counts exactly the same. So whilst UEFA have come out and said that they have no confidence in him, very few other people around the rest of the world have, and he's got a lot of support around Asia and Africa in particular.
1: Tell me what you think about what's happening at FIFA. 1300 222 774. Ned Hall is with us. So you seem to be saying this is a bit performative, this support, partly because no one's stepping up, and I will ask how tough a job and who's going to come in anyway. But you would assume that the knives are just well and truly being, you know, out scraping together. They're just waiting. It's a matter of when, not if he goes.
6: Look, I'm not as convinced of that. And okay. The reason why is because I don't think he should be staying on. And I think Luis Figo, who's a former Portuguese international who stood against Sepp Blatter and ran against Gianni Infantino in 2016, has already basically said it's too late to save Infantino and you know, it's not too late to save football. So there are a lot of people pushing for change. But a lot of countries have already said they're backing Infantino. A lot of African countries, and I'll just mention one, Mauritania have backed him. Now, they are not a big, powerful nation. They're not a big, powerful nation in any sense and financially, but their vote counts the same as absolutely anybody else's who might want to vote against Gianni Infantino. You've got FIFA delegates and Congress members from all around the world who were put up in five-star hotels. They get about $300 a day per diem whilst they're travelling around the World Cup on the FIFA dime and living in luxury.
1: So they're just not going against the hand that fed them and put them up in luxury?
6: pretty much. Like, why do they want change? You know, from their point of view, I don't think, like, you know, I think a lot of people in other parts of the world have a very different view of how FIFA operates than some people with inside FIFA. And I think that is one of the big problems. Football around the world succeeds in spite of FIFA rather than because of it. And this organization made $10 billion from that World Cup and yet still didn't see that it was a bad idea to go and float this public-private partnership idea straight off the back of that tournament, which just looked like greed. And other people within FIFA have also said this is the works of just one man. So clearly the finger has been pointed at Gianni Infantino. And yet, within inside the organisation, people have rallied around him and said he'll stay in place for now. And what I definitely think he should go, and I think UEFA and the European nations are going to battle against him, I don't know that globally they'll get enough support and get the 106 votes they need from around the rest of the world to get rid of him.
1: Ned, as a lover of this code, does that make you despair? We've been talking about FIFA and this stink around it for ages. And what you're saying is, well, it doesn't matter because people with their, you know, with their hands in their pockets and their hands on their wallets, they don't care. And we just need to suck it up.
6: Well, you see, this is the thing about sucking it up. Unfortunately, for football fans everywhere, and I count myself in amongst this, football fans are stupid. They'll suck up whatever's being fed to them, in the sense that you want to go and see your team. If the World Cup's on, you want to watch it. So you're a very, very easy market and a very easy mark for whatever's happening at the top of the world game. And I don't think any football fans really around the world have any time for FIFA or any great love of what they do for the world game. Yet they're still there at all the matches. They're still there wanting to watch the games, watch their teams. So it's like a captive market that they've got. And as I say, it's a very difficult organisation to make anything happen in. You have to go back to that 10 years and everything that happened. I mean, an FBI investigation being launched into Sepp Blatter, and eventually there was a vote for change with Gianni Infantino coming in. Has it got better? Probably not. I think it's pretty much gone down the same path, you know, that was down 10 years later, and we're in almost in exactly the same position where people want change. But I don't know that it necessarily happens at this next election next year. There may be a candidate that comes out that can really rally people behind them, but I'm not sure where that comes from.
1: Ned, it wasn't 25 words or less, but you did a cracking job anyway. Thank you so much.
6: Did my best, Mary. Thank you.
1: You did. Ned Hall, ABC football commentator, explaining the inexplicable world of football politics. Rebecca in Mount Macedon, really quickly, you have a comment to make about the gambling ads.
7: Yeah, well, the thing that I would really love to say is that this is a serious public health issue, and the fact that it sits with the communications portfolio, which is responsible for telcos and things like that, absolutely minimises how important this issue is. It has far too many connections to human misery, including people taking their own lives, to poverty, family violence, and much, much more pain, for it to sit within a communications portfolio that has zero connection to human health and well-being.
1: Rebecca, that's a really good point. Thank you. We will continue to cover that story. It obviously hasn't run its course in the federal parliament, but we will keep across that. Thank you to Rebecca and everyone who has joined me today. Bridget Duclos has joined me in the studio. She's on this afternoon. Hello.
8: Hello, Mary. Now, you were a very important journalist, foreign correspondent-y type person. What's the scariest thing you've ever had to do for your job?
1: Oh, that's a really good question. I think driving through the night to a scene of a disaster in France was pretty scary, mostly because it was all night. We were getting really tired.
8: Yeah.
1: So it was more in retrospect. I haven't been a war correspondent or anything like that.
8: No.
1: So I take my hat off to them.
8: I do too. And there's lots of jobs that have some scary elements. The scariest thing I ever did, and I've only been reminded of it this week, was with the death of Kath Pettingill, Granny Evil, you know, the notorious crime matriarch. I had to go and interview her as a young journalist in Venus Bay. I had to drive down on my with my camera crew. And I mean, she's got a glass eye because she got one eye shot out.
1: Yeah.
8: She's got lots of really bad sons. And I was terrified. So
1: I
8: we
1: bet.
8: Thought we'd talk about that today. I mean, there's all sorts of scary jobs. I don't think it'd be scary to be a window cleaner up on one of those high-rise buildings.
1: Oh, yeah. But you couldn't, if you were scared, could you do it?
8: Well, I don't know, but I'm sure they get some pretty hairy jobs. So we want to talk about that, the scariest thing you've had to do for work. And also Paul Verhoeven, our Paul Verhoeven, he's learning to drive at the tender age of 43.
1: Oh, that would be scary potentially.
8: Yeah. So we want to talk about learning to drive, his stories. Also Chris, my producer, he's teaching his daughter, and they had a very hair-raising moment just yesterday. So all your learning to drive trials and tribulations.
1: And how's the relationship going with his daughter?
8: As teacher or student, I'm not sure which is worse.
1: That is Bridget Duclos on your afternoons from 12:30. Thank you so much for joining me on the Conversation Hour today. 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Talk soon.
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12: Good afternoon, Natasha McFarlane with ABC News. Five kids who allegedly bashed a grocery shop owner in Melbourne's West could have the charges against them upgraded after the man died in hospital. Michaela Ortolan reports.
13: 5 days after he was taken to hospital, Van Viet Trung has died of injuries he sustained when he was allegedly bashed by a group of kids. On Saturday afternoon, Mr. Trung tried to help a fellow retail worker in Sunshine who was allegedly being robbed by the youths aged between 12 and 15 before they turned on him. They faced charges of affray, violent disorder, intentionally causing serious injury and intentionally causing injury. But police say those charges could be upgraded following Mr. Trung's death. The 60-year-old is being hailed a hero by those close to him who say he was a friendly and lovely man.
12: Victoria's Health and Safety Body will be reviewing how a woman was mistakenly put under the knife for the wrong surgery in what's being described an extraordinary hospital identity mix-up. Danushi Dias reports.
14: Deborah Buchanan was meant to undergo a minor procedure at Joan Kerner Hospital to remove a cancerous lesion from her pelvic area in January. But when she woke up, she discovered she had undergone a more serious operation with tissue removed from her genitals. Miss Buchanan's lawyer, Erin Monsalvia, says it's one of the worst hospital blunders she's seen.
15: It is a complete systemic failure.
14: While Minister Vicky Ward says the awful mistake will be reviewed by Safer Care Victoria.
16: It is not acceptable.
14: Miss Buchanan will be seeking compensation for damages and a formal apology from Western Health.
12: Western Health has cited patient privacy and wouldn't comment on the individual case, but says patients have the right to safe, high-quality care. Victoria's First Peoples Body says it's not given up on working to convince the state opposition to support Victoria's historic treaty if it wins power in November. State opposition leader Jess Wilson has said she'll scrap treaty if elected and establish a standalone government department called First Nations Victoria. But Galangwal co-chair Jaran Murray Jackson has told the federal inquiry into racism against First Nations people that he hopes treaty will stay above party politics.
17: With our focus on economic self-determination and the things we want to achieve this term, I think there's some alignment with the coalition because they're looking for everything through an economic lens. So I'm hopeful to build a relationship and hopefully stepping back from tearing up our treaty that we've worked so hard to get.
12: The federal government is spending hundreds of millions of dollars on up to 450 new high-speed long-range missiles. The weapons will be installed on all Air Force fighter planes, including the Super Hornets, Growlers and F-35 jets. Defence Minister Richard Marles says they're the latest generation of air-to-air missiles.
18: They will be operating on those platforms soon. This is a more than $700 million purchase. So it's a really significant purchase to upgrade the capability of our Air Force.
12: Spain's North African territory of Ceuta says it's caring for more than 1,000 children who entered from Morocco last week in a mass influx of would-be migrants. They're among the small number who've remained after most of the 72,000 people returned across the border. Local officials say at least 88 people have died in Ceuta and another 11 in Morocco. Gianni Infantino will remain the president of FIFA for now after soccer's world governing body reaffirmed its full support of his leadership. FIFA's Secretary General says mistakes made have been acknowledged at a crisis meeting in Morocco where Mr. Infantino has apologised for errors he made regarding a plan to sell off stakes in FIFA competitions to private investors, which was roundly condemned by member associations before ultimately being scrapped. Macquarie University sports history expert Keith Rathbone says pressure has been mounting on Mr. Infantino to step down.
9: For now, maybe the situation calms down a bit, but of course, there's a re-election coming up early next year in March. And even though he has the support of the exec council, we might still see some moves from the Confederation to unseat him.
12: To the weather, there's a strong wind warning for the East Gippsland coast. For the state, partly cloudy day with isolated showers, mostly about the coast and eastern ranges. For Melbourne, cloudy immediately.

0: Medium chance of showers, most likely late this afternoon and evening, heading for a top today of 16 degrees. Tomorrow a possible shower, also 16. Saturday a shower or two and 17. Sunday rain and becoming windy 15. Right now it's 12 degrees. ABC News.
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2: Today you'll hear about a report linking pesticide use to poor health outcomes. We'll have a look into that. We'll also talk about the sale of a major, well, an iconic high country property to a company looking to get carbon credits from that property. It's raising some concerns. What are they? We'll look into that together. Plus, we'll have a look at that report into the fire services negotiations of 10 years ago, what it means for regional Victoria, and also how it's being reported in the city. All of that and more coming up today on the Country Hour. You can send us a text 0467 842 722. I'd love to hear from you. We have an update on the bird flu situation around Australia. A lot of it involving Victoria right now. That's just come from the Department of Agriculture, Fisheries and Forestry. And it says testing at the CSIRO's Australian Centre for Disease Preparedness has confirmed a further 16 positive detections of bird flu cases in Victoria. 14 greater crested terns are part of that, one silver gull and one magpie. All of these birds were found in the vicinity of Portland and Nelson. There have been six further confirmed positive detections in South Australia, all in greater crested terns. This includes one in Port Victoria, one in Port Vincent, one at Pullen Island and Port Elliot, one in Kangaroo Island, one in Southend, one in Pelican Point in the lower southeast. That means we're up to 123 cases of presumed positive detections of H5 bird flu in Australia based on those samples tested. There remains no detections in poultry or in agricultural production systems, and the risk to human health remains low. That's not the only information, though, with reports about a dead seal in Victoria right now. I have some information, well, a statement from DECA, the department involved here in Victoria, in regards to that, and I can read that to you now. It says, through the Emergency Animal Disease Hotline, DECA has received a report of a seal found in Warrnambool overnight with possible H5 bird flu symptoms. Sadly, we can now confirm the seal is deceased. We are investigating. We understand that many Victorians care deeply about wildlife and may find it difficult to see sick or injured birds or wildlife that cannot be immediately rescued or treated. We ask that the community do not approach the seal, end quote from DECA. But a dead seal being investigated if it is connected to bird flu at the moment. I can tell you the international experience has seen bird flu spread from wild populations of birds to mammals, seals and sea lions being particularly vulnerable. I've been

0: tens of thousands of sea mammals as well. And so over 100 different mammal species have been impacted and killed by this virus. And we know particularly things like sea lions and seals are at risk because they both scavenge dead bodies, but then they also, you know, jump on top of each other in those big mass colonies where it spreads quite quickly. And so in South America, for example, in 2024, 95% of all elephant seal babies died that year because of this bird flu. And we're pretty concerned it could be, you know, pushing an extinction level event for Australian sea lions in particular.
1: That is Jack Goff from the Invasive Species Council with reports of a seal being dead in Warrnambool. We don't know for sure if it's bird flu yet. That's being investigated. But explaining there about what's at risk when bird flu can go from wild birds to wild mammals, particularly seals and sea lions. That experience in South America, 95% of elephant seal calves dying in one season there due to H5 bird flu. So it's something to keep a close eye on here. So why aren't we vaccinating more? What does it mean for a government's response? Yesterday, when I was talking to Murray Watt, the Environment Minister, about the review of the Bureau of Meteorology, I did ask him about the current bird flu situation and the issue of vaccines. And this is what he had to say.
2: My understanding is that almost all of the detections that we've seen so far have been in coastal areas around Australia. But I have to be honest and say that it is likely we will see this spread inland. And as you said, the amount of water that we've got inland in some parts of the country does raise that risk. Also, of course, a lot of our migratory birds that come in from overseas tend to come in spring. It's often the breeding season for many birds as well, and they are additional risk factors too. So I guess what Julie Collins, the Agriculture Minister, who's our lead on this, and I have tried to do, particularly over the last few weeks, is just be very honest and upfront with people about the size of the task that we're facing. You know, we are the last continent in the world to have bird flu. It's quite remarkable that it hasn't come here already. But what that has meant is that we have had time to work with industry, with states and territories and others to make sure we're as well prepared as we possibly can be. And I'm confident that we are. But yeah, this is likely to be a very serious event, both in terms of birds, but also, of course, we know that it can spread to mammals as well, and that is likely to have impacts around Australia as well.
1: New Zealand, as far as their approach to bird flu, have started vaccinating a lot of their native species more widely. I'd imagine that's more your remit as Environment Minister. Should we be looking harder at vaccines rather than the work that's already been done in the background?
2: So we have been undertaking some trials when it comes to vaccinating particularly threatened species. There are a couple of challenges, though, in terms of vaccinating native birds. First of all, it requires two doses of vaccines, and it's hard enough to catch these birds once, let alone twice, to give them their booster. So realistically, it's not possible to vaccinate native birds. However, what we are looking at and what trials are underway around is potentially vaccinating some of our threatened species that are in captivity. One of the things that we have done, Warwick, over the last couple of years is invest about $47 million in building up the populations of our most threatened species around the world, some of that around Australia. Some of that's by removing feral cats, feral pigs, other kind of invasive species that are reducing those populations. But also we've been funding a lot of work in captive breeding. So in whether it be in zoos or other facilities, building up the populations of some of our more threatened birds. And that's where we could potentially be looking at vaccination in that sort of captive environment.
1: So that's Environment Minister Murray Watt speaking to me yesterday about the bird flu situation. Obviously, it's accelerating with a lot more deaths in Victoria announced today. One in a silver gull and another in a magpie as well. I think that's the first time we've heard bird flu in a magpie in the Australian experience so far. So I'll have to keep an eye on that. We'll keep moving, though, at 12 past 12 here on the Country Hour and talk pesticides. With workers exposed to pesticides could have a 70% greater risk of developing a fatal neurological disease in a finding from a study. Scientists say the new study adds to the evidence that links pesticides to disease, but farmers say risks can be managed by properly following handling guidelines. Fiona Broom reports.
3: A study published in the international medical journal, the BMJ, has found exposure to pesticides at work could bring with it a much greater risk of developing the fatal motor neuron disease, ALS. Two people are diagnosed with the disease every day in Australia. The Canadian scientists reviewed a range of studies relating to ALS, which is the most common form of motor neuron disease.

0: Motor neuron disease is the umbrella term that's used to describe a group of diseases that affect a person's motor neurons in their brain and spinal cord.
1: Associate Professor Rachel Tan is a research fellow at the University of Sydney, where she's looking for ways to better detect motor neuron diseases like ALS.
0: So this paper did a combined analysis of 8 published studies in ALS, and what it was looking for was to find out whether a person's exposure to pesticides at any point during their working life increased their risk of having ALS. And based on this combined analysis, the study authors are saying that there is a significant increased risk of about 60% in individuals diagnosed with ALS.
1: Is the cause or the causes of ALS known at this point?
0: No, we currently don't know what's causing ALS. Researchers believe that it's a combination of a person's genetic makeup and the environmental factors that they're exposed to. And we don't know what combination an individual might need to be exposed to in order for them to cross that threshold and develop ALS. 90% of individuals diagnosed with ALS have no family history or known genetic cause, which means that it's occurring sporadically in the vast majority of individuals. In approximately 5 to 10% of individuals, there is a genetic cause that's been found in ALS. But what triggers that genetic cause into symptoms at a point in the person's life is still not known.
1: So as the researchers said, that they say there's a suggested link between exposure to pesticides and increased risk of ALS. Has anyone shown that there's a clear line from pesticide use to the development of ALS?
0: Yeah, so several studies have found associations between pesticide exposure and an increased risk for ALS. The overall evidence base is not entirely consistent. Some studies are finding no clear association. Some studies are finding that this association is more driven by men than women. So this might in part be contributed to by the fact that every study is looking at various different things in terms of pesticide exposure. Whether it's agricultural, industrial usage, or your regular person doing some gardening in their backyard. I think that some of the most important questions that we will need to find out is what components of pesticides might increase a person's risk, whether longer exposure to pesticides increased that risk further, and what are risks, some potential risk mitigation strategies that could protect or reduce the chances of an individual having or getting ALS.
1: National Farmers Federation President Hamish McIntyre says agricultural workers are conscious of the risks of working with chemicals, but he says they're critical to maintain production.
2: We understand the report suggests an association with occupational pesticide exposure, so we understand that as farmers, I mean, we're using all sorts of different products and chemistry, but it does highlight to us again the very, you know, the high importance of operating and applying these products within label guidelines, but also using the appropriate protective equipment when we are using these products.
1: This study comes off the back of a range of discussions about the links between pesticides and some diseases. Do you yourself have concerns about working with pesticides, or others in the industry have concerns?
2: No, we don't. I mean, we've all been trained. I've been working with pesticides since the early 1980s, and we've been trained appropriately, and we continue to, improve our skills and training with pesticides. And it really is. It's just a matter of following, you know, our strict label guidelines. We have very strong regulation in Australia about licensing and registering products and the quantities of active constituent we can use. So we have a robust system in place that protects us. It's just a, you know, it's up to us, though, as farmers and our people that work with us on our farms, that we do follow those guidelines very, very carefully.
1: Are there any measures or further measures that could be taken by people working on farm with pesticides that aren't being used already?
2: Now, look, I believe the process in place already, the agreements, the labels do protect us adequately and protect our environment. I do believe what's been set by our independent scientists. We support continued research into all areas around pesticide application and its effectiveness and also how it's obviously interacting with our environment. So that work's going on. We support it and, you know it's vital to obviously continue to improve, but also to research what we are using and make sure we are following best practice. And there's not other things we can do as farmers to obviously, you know, improve the efficacy of these products. Resistance is always building towards the chemistry we do have, and you know, it's very important we do have a cross section of chemistry available to us to manage resistance. If you take products out, it again just you know, fast tracks resistance to other chemistry that's in that space, and we don't want overuse of products like Roundup to protect the length of life of those products' efficacy. So it's so important we do have options, and we, you know, if we have forced to go back to tilling as we historically did, obviously that's you know, detrimental to the environment overall, as we all understand, with you know, losing moisture and releasing carbon, etc. So it's critical we do just follow the label guidelines, and I feel very comfortable, as most farmers across Australia do and people in our community, that our scientists are providing us with the right information and what's up to date.
3: Hamish McIntyre, National Farmers Federation President, ending that report from Fiona Broome. We'll stay with restrictions right now and go to bulk handler GrainCorp, which is calling for changes to phosphine restrictions that are set to come into effect on December the 1st. Phosphine is a critical product in grain storage, but there are concerns about impacts on human health. The changes will introduce new workplace exposure limits that could lead to blowouts in wait times before grain can be removed from storage. Angus Verley spoke here with Josh Connell, Head of Supply Chains with GrainCorp, about the importance of phosphine and what the new restrictions would mean.
4: Phosphine's the primary fumigant used by the grains industry, and that's not just GrainCorp, that's growers and all the other bulk handlers. It's most importantly, it's the primary one that's recognised globally as the way that we ensure that our product is clean and insect-free when it leaves the country. And so there are, it's produced in many different formats, from, you know, tablets to blankets to gas in bottles, depending on the size of the operator. But it's the product that the, you know, ma and pa farmer can use to go out and do their on-farm storage and their silos, to the big bulk handlers can do our big sheds and bunkers.
5: So that's the product and the way it's used. There are some big changes, though, coming to the way it can be used later this year. Talk me through those changes.
4: Yeah, so on the 1st of December this year, there's some changes coming into the workplace exposure limit. So in this case, they did it off the papers. So they did it on medical papers. Unfortunately, the part of that review that I did was focused solely just on perceived health outcomes, and so there's no economic test. And, you know, I need to stress that these sort of things aren't mutually exclusive. No one's coming out here and saying that we're trying to endanger worker safety. Maybe, if anything, completely opposite. We're really for it. But at the same time, if we've got changes coming in, we want stuff that is going to be provide the best of both worlds, and so we're not going to compromise safety. But at the same time, we don't want to jeopardise our ability to export or get to market, and that's what's really under threat with what's coming.
5: So under the new system, just in practical terms, explain, if a bunker has been fumigated with phosphine, what would change under the new arrangements?
4: Well, so the big part that comes out of it is time, in effect. But what they've done is that under the current phosphine rules, we've got what they call a TWA and a STEL, which are basically time-weighted averages. And so they're internationally consistent. What this change has done is it's come in, it's about an 80% reduction in those limits, and they've introduced what they call as a peak, which is an instantaneous reading. Now, what the bulk of the changes do is adds time, and so we found situations where a bunker that we would previously ventilate in about 2 days, now taking up to 40 days, and so that impacts your speed to market. And for Australia, you know, we're really competing globally to get our crop out in that first 5 to 6 months to beat the Northern Hemisphere crop. And so what this does is starts putting that at risk, which in turn rolls back to money into farmers' pockets. The other unique challenge with this one, though, is that they've set the limits so low and so far below what they are globally, there's not actually any testing gear available that in real time you can put on the worker that can accurately measure it. And so what is out there, unfortunately, has a high level of cross-sensitivity. Anything from diesel particulates to mandarin skins, to even to your breath, can alarm it. And with the introduction of a peak, what that means is that if I get one of these really low levels in my workplace and apply to others, you know, I've then got to take action, which means that from a GrainCorp perspective, and this won't affect harvest, and I want to be really clear with that, is it's not going to necessarily slow down the speed of receival of harvest. It's about getting it out. But I might be shutting down a sample stand, or I might not be able to operate a site because when I'm fumigating the exclusion zones, or if I get a detection of phosphine in a sample stand, I'm going to have to send everyone home, make sure they're okay. And that means it stops, and then that adds cost, and that impacts everyone.
5: So with those bunker ventilation times, you said 40 days. So does that mean if it's been fumigated, it might be at least 40 days before the grain in that bunker can be handled?
4: Yeah, 100% before it can find its way to market. And so, you know, again, time is money, and that flows back down through everyone. And so you're taking away a premium. The evidence behind the situation where we've ended up comes off the papers. It's based on largely one particular study. There are others to support it, which had to do with some Indian fumigators, but it's not supported, we believe, by good evidence that achieves the good outcomes that they're chasing. And to be honest, yeah, to give the government credit, and it's not, this is sort of by no means government bashing, is that a lot of the particulates we actually think they got very, very right. And, you know, we agree with some of those, but this one is wrong, and we're finding it really hard as an industry to find people that want to listen to the size of the problem and to find a way. And with the way that it's been implemented, and it's coming on the 1st of December, there's no clear process of appeal, way to challenge it. And so we're getting bounced around federally to state and back and forth. And we just really need some help to go out and find a way to get someone to hear us. We're happy to do the work, to provide the evidence, to support our situation. And we really believe a regulatory decision should consider both the health and economic reality. And at the moment, we just don't think that's been done.
3: That's Josh Connell, Head of Supply Chains with GrainCorp. And in a statement, a spokesperson for SafeWork Australia, which is introducing these changes, says, and I quote, "These revised exposure limits reflect the current established state of knowledge as assessed by independent experts. They have been determined in accordance with the objective and methodology agreed by WHS ministers," end quote. It is 25 past 12, and I better get to this next story before we go to rural news. And it's taking you to the high country. The sale of a historic high country cattle station to a carbon fund and asset manager, which has plans to introduce a carbon credit project at the property, is raising concerns in the local farming community. Fiona Broom has more.
1: The 31,000-hectare Kabungra station has been sold to Australian fund manager Silver Capital, a carbon fund and asset manager. The cattle station, west of Omeo in the High Country, has been in operation for 170 years. Silver Capital co-managing director Raf Wood told ABC Gippsland's Mim Hook about the company and its plans to introduce mixed species woodland for carbon credits.
6: Our investors in that fund are Australian iconic companies, BHP, Qantas, Rio Tinto. We do have some minor investors from overseas, but we are an Australian entity with ASX listed companies invested in the fund. The Foreign Investment Review Board approval is a step in the process. We've received FIRB approval, and so the purchase of Kabungra is now unconditional.
7: What is your knowledge of farming a big cattle station like that? What expertise does Silver Capital have in the farming area?
6: Silver Capital is a joint venture between Rock Partners and C6 Investment. I'm on the C6 Investment side. My background is in environmental markets and commodities. But Rock Partners is a well-respected agricultural fund manager with several billions of dollars invested in a range of agricultural products. The reason we partnered with Rock was to bring that expertise in and to do the projects that we do in the way we do them to manage agricultural productivity. We'll work with local experts, local community, the people who've worked that station before, to learn from them how to maximise the productivity and bring in new science and new techniques for open woodland integrated with the pasture to improve, hopefully, the productivity on site.
7: Has that ever been done before, turning a big cattle station into open woodland to have cattle and trees coexisting?
6: It's been done in several locations across Victoria and throughout Australia. I think on the scale that we're talking about, perhaps not. But I think what we've aimed to prove here is that food and fibre and carbon sequestration and biodiversity can go hand in hand and create a more sustainable agricultural system. We'll keep learning as we move forward. But the science is pretty clear that silver pasture, bringing biologic material and the ecosystem repair back to

0: back to a cleared paddock helps to improve the pasture and the sustainability of the agricultural system.
1: Exactly what sort of trees will you be planting?
0: We're planting mixed species. To some of the critics and worry, so the concern that we're planting plantation forest, we aren't. We are not. We are planting a mixed species, depending on the paddock, depending on the location, somewhere between 30 and 50 different species of trees, acacias and forbs. And we'll probably be looking at renovating the pasture for native pasture as well to increase that integration of pasture and locally sourced mixed species environmental plantings.
1: Have you got plans in place for some pretty serious pest control?
0: Managing pests is super critical because it impacts your productivity and it impacts the survival of your trees. Fire danger needs to be managed, so we'll manage actively fire, probably in a way that hasn't been done in the past. We're very active about fire management. And the pests and weeds will be managed as they're required to be by the methodology. We understand the concerns of the community. It is always concerning when the carbon people are coming into to your region, but I think what your listeners can understand and we'll get across to the local community as we speak to them is what we're doing is answering those concerns. The way we've designed this is actually to make sure that those concerns aren't real. Our aim is to maintain the productivity of that land where as it is now.
1: The farming community has raised concerns about the project. Omeo farmer Jackie Cummins says she's worried that the sale of Kabungra Station could open the door to more carbon projects on agricultural land.
2: I'm really frustrated at hearing about this sale. It's highly productive farmland and we're farming in a similar area, and it is just some of the most arable, beautiful farmland that you can raise. You can run a highly profitable cow and calf operation on that sort of land, so why would it have to go into trees? And it doesn't make sense that 50% of it is apparently going into trees, but they're still going to continue that, have that strong focus on agriculture and farming. They don't go hand in hand. We are in a sea of bush, which is one of our biggest threats every summer as well to our local Omeo, Benambra, Swiss Creek community, to then have that line of trees and that bush line, that boundary coming in closer, you know, adding more to it and removing more arable farming land. It shouldn't be allowed. You know, and why does Victorian agriculture have to pay the price for those big schemes and big business? That's my main concern, and is that they think they might get a foothold in this area. You know, once one farm goes into it, you know, the next one might, and the next one, and it, all of a sudden you lose a lot of this really productive farmland up here.
1: And Omeo historian Diane Carroll says Kabungra Station is more than just farmland. She says it's history.
3: It's got 170 years of the Omeo district's history, and it's at our doorstep, and slowly we're seeing the demise of many farms. That history is an important part of our culture and it should be retained. My biggest concern is they've indicated that it will remain grazing till 2028, but we haven't got any guarantees of what's going to happen to it post that time. You know, where's it going to be in 10 years, 20 years? I'm not against carbon projects, but I am in this particular case. I'm not arguing against the conservation or protecting our environment, but I'm questioning whether productive historical significance of cattle country is the appropriate place to permanently convert land for the generation of carbon credits. Kabungra's agricultural and historical significance warrants protection. Kabungra has carried cattle for over 170 years, and we don't know if what they're saying, the 50% is of freehold land, or is it of the entire Kabungra Station, which includes the majority of leasehold land.
4: Omeo historian Diane Carroll ending that report from Fiona Broome with contributions from Mim Hook. You're listening to The Country Hour. I'm late for Rural News. We better get there right now. Jane McNaughton has that for you today. Hi, Jane.
5: Good afternoon, Warwick. The cost of installing solar at schools, supermarkets, factories and farm buildings will be slashed by about 20% under the expansion of a federal government scheme. Climate Change and Energy Minister Chris Bowen announced the

0: expansion of the small-scale renewable energy scheme, which will include farming businesses. The government estimates retailers could save almost $70,000 installing a 250-kilowatt solar system, and a large retail complex or logistics warehouse could save more than $230,000 on an 850-kilowatt system. South Australian pastoralist Ellen Lynchfield says she welcomes the new scheme, saying it will help farmers, pastoralists and dairy farmers to access more power at a cheaper price.
1: On our station, we're off-grid out here, and we benefited from the small-scale solar rebates. You know, the farms and agricultural industries that use a lot more power, such as dairies and, you know, some of the horticulture, and now we're seeing some more vertical farms. So it was a 20% rebate before, and it was capped at 100 kilowatts, and now it's going right up to 1 megawatt. Some really sort of big middle, well, they call them mid-scale solar setups, which is fantastic for, you know, industry. Hopefully we'll see a lot more factories and things like that on the outskirts of urban areas covered in solar panels, and also be in a bit better control of the producer.
0: Dodgy phone and internet coverage is something that continues to be an issue for many regional Australians. This week, the ACCC, the Australian Competition and Consumer Commission, announced an inquiry into regional mobile coverage across the nation and whether or not to regulate wholesale access to some mobile services. The year-long inquiry will consider whether the ACCC should declare one or more wholesale mobile services, including domestic roaming and a radio access network service. If that happens, it may mean a mobile provider would have to give other providers access to services using its infrastructure or network on terms regulated by the ACCC. Christy Sparrow is the founder of the advocacy group Better Internet for Rural, Regional and Remote Australia, and she believes the inquiry is necessary and timely.
2: We definitely welcome the ACCC's mobile services inquiry and believe it's both timely and necessary. It was also a key recommendation from the 2024 Regional Telecommunications Review. One of the most concerns that we get coming to BRRRR is the big gap between where a coverage map says you should have service and what people actually experience on the ground. There's also no national map of coverage across three mobile carriers like there is in other countries, New Zealand, America and Europe. That would be something that we will be talking to ACCC about. However, we don't think the inquiry should be just about coverage or just about roaming. BRRRR has long called for a clear coordination strategy for regional telecommunications, and we feel this inquiry provides an opportunity to develop a long-term plan for mobile services. I mean, ultimately, we want to see investment and policies that deliver better outcomes for the bush.
0: Australian pineapple growers fear a proposal to allow imports of the fruit from India and Indonesia could expose them to foreign pests and diseases. The industry is preparing its response to a draft risk analysis on the potential trade deals. Taylor Larson reports.
3: The Department of Agriculture, Fisheries and Forestry, or DAF, is assessing the risks of importing decrowned pineapples from India and Indonesia, which are among the largest producers in the world. Its draft report has proposed the fruit could be imported safely if strict biosecurity requirements are met to manage 8 identified pests, 6 of which are mealybugs. Second-generation pineapple grower Colin Hawken is worried the trade could open his farm on Queensland's Fraser Coast to new threats.
4: Pineapples are inherently a rough skin type thing. You know, they can easily hide things, but there are certain pests and diseases over in India and Indonesia that we don't have here. Not only that, those pests and diseases, we don't have the chemical access to those, and we don't want the chemicals access to fight those things. We just don't want the diseases. But if we do get those diseases here, we've got nothing to fight them with.
0: And Case IH is getting back into cotton. About 15 years ago, the farm equipment manufacturer stopped selling pickers in Australia, effectively exiting the market. But they're coming back. Jay Sheridar leads global research and development for C&H, the parent company of Case, saying the major company was being out-competed.
5: We've been out of the cotton business in harvesters for 15-ish years, and we see a great need from our customers, but also our dealers who need to sell other equipment other than cotton harvesters into the cotton market. And if they don't have the cotton harvester, that's a big impact to their business, and our competitors have a financial advantage and can, I'll say, win large deals because they can offer the entire equipment package for their full operation. And we're at a disadvantage in those markets where we can't supply combines and tractors and planters and sprayers. So it's not just getting back into the cotton harvester business, but it's also the ancillary equipment that goes along with it.
0: And that's today's Rural News Watts.
6: Thanks very much for that. Jamie Norton there with Rural News. Daniel Sherwin-Simpson's here with your weather information for today, and the texts are coming in. That tells me rain is on the way. Hi, Daniel.
7: G'day, Warwick.
6: Yeah, let's get through the next couple of days, hey, and get into the weekend, because that's when we get really excited. What can you tell me about today as these clouds move across parts of the state?
7: Yeah, look, patchy cloud across most of the state is what we're looking at. A bit thicker as you head into the northeast and the southwest. There's kind of a slightly thinner band stretching from, you know, northwestern Victoria around to probably Wilson's Prom. But yeah, a partly cloudy day for most places in the state. We are looking at a couple of showers skimming across the southwest right now. They've started to make it into places like Portland and Dartmoor, but there's not going to be a whole lot in it with those showers. We're seeing a pretty weak trough that's just going to skim the south over the next 12 or so hours. I think, you know, across your southwest heading through central districts and also western south Gippsland, you might be able to pick up 1 to 5 millimetres, probably fives on the high end of things across the south. So not looking at a huge amount of rainfall, broadly settled weather across the north as we move into tomorrow. A few light showers about the ranges and possibly some of the southern coasts, but again, not looking at much of too much significance, but as we move into the weekend, that's where things start to take a bit of a turn. As we move into Saturday, we're going to start to see some tropical moisture in the upper levels of the atmosphere make its way down over to Victoria. That's going to lead to some patchy showers starting to develop through western Victoria. As we move into the later parts of Saturday, that'll start to make its way through central Victoria. But Sunday's where it all really comes through. We're going to have a cold front that's going to be able to grab that tropical moisture and pull it down more to the surface. So we'll have both the upper atmosphere and the lower atmosphere lining up together, which is going to be bringing plenty of rainfall to large parts of Victoria, particularly the northeast up through your alpine ranges, places like Wangaratta, Wodonga, all those usual places that see quite a lot of winter rainfall. They're expecting to see plenty coming through as we move into Sunday and Monday, Warwick.
6: Yeah, so a couple of quick questions whilst we're talking rain. Gypsy says, don't forget the northern country, please, Woz. I know that sort of starts in the west usually, which gets less, and moves towards the east, which gets more, but how's it looking for this rainfall event?
7: Yeah, so I think even as you head through the northern country and even up into your Mallee district, you're still going to be able to see quite a bit of rainfall on the Sunday. So I reckon on the Sunday you could be looking at sort of 15 to 30 through your Mallee and into your northern country. So your Mildura, Swan Hills, Shepparton's, Bendigo's, they could all be on the sort of 15 to 30 range. And then as you move into your alpine areas and then also, you know, you're sort of heading up into the Highlands, your Brights, Mansfield, places like that, they could be looking more 30 to 60. I wouldn't say it's out of the question. We could start nudging 100 millimetres as you move through Sunday for your alpine peaks and possibly a bit into Monday. We're expecting plenty of rainfall to keep rolling through in that northeast on Monday, but it will sort of clear out of the northwest and the northern country as you sort of get into the start of next week. There is still a bit of uncertainty with this system. It's all going to depend on where this strong cold front develops a low pressure system. One of our models has this low pressure system sort of heading over northwestern Vic by early Sunday. It's kind of putting it more towards Mildura, whereas another one of our weather models has it east of Tasmania. Regardless of where it goes, there's still going to be a lot of rainfall, but just how much we get is very dependent on where this low goes. If we see it move through northern Victoria, it's going to mean a whole lot more rainfall, and for other places such as through the Loddon catchments, places like there could be seen a lot of rainfall. So still some uncertainty. Tomorrow we're likely going to put out some flood watches for quite a few of these catchments that could be looking at some significant rainfall, and it could be across fairly large parts of the state, but really the ones that are pretty much locked in to experience the most rainfall are your northeastern catchments. So your standard ones, your Kiewa, Ovens, Broken River, Upper Murray, they'll be seeing plenty of rainfall, probably looking at minor flooding, possibly even moderate if things do start to ramp up a bit. So I think that rainfall that we saw about a month ago, it's probably going to be a little bit of a step down from that, but still a pretty significant system rolling through Warwick.
6: Because it was described as a fast-moving system, but it's still bringing quite a significant amount of rain.
7: Yeah, it's really got that strong tropical connection to it, which definitely brings down the rainfall. One thing to also factor in with this rainfall is because it's got the tropical connection ahead of this system, it's going to be warm rain, so it probably won't be falling as snowfall, and it will actually lead to some of that snow melting at the alpine resorts, and that snow will melt and then make its way down into the rivers and creeks, which could add to the flooding risk. But also, as we see this system move through and sort of clear out to the east on Monday, that that's when we'll get a bit more of a cold blast. So even though we might melt away some of the snow on the Sunday and early Monday, as we move into the later parts of Monday and Tuesday, we might get some falling again. Again, this does depend on where the low goes and how much of those cool southwesterlies we get. So there is still a bit of uncertainty, but I think it might cause a bit of havoc for up at the Alpine resorts. We could see quite a bit of wind with this. Mm-hmm. If that wind comes through while it's snowing, could see blizzard-like conditions as well, Warwick.
6: Oh, we'll have to keep an eye on that. We'll be definitely back tomorrow for another weather report, so that'll be important to look at. Harry just wants to know around Ballarat. He says, I've seen reports I could get up to 35 millimetres on Sunday. Can you ask the weather person if that's correct or what I'm looking for in the Ballarat area?
7: Yeah, I think Ballarat's definitely in with a shout of, you know, pushing into those 30-millimetre marks, and then you'll also be picking up another bunch on Monday. So, look, not out of the question that by the time you add up Sunday and Monday, you could be looking at 40 to 50 if things pan out. Again, depending on where that low goes, could actually see a bit more. I did mention, you know, up through your Loddon catchment into, like, places like St. Arnaud and Castlemaine even, through sort of those Macedon ranges. They could pick up a bit more if we see that low track through to the north. So okay. Still some uncertainty, but generally wet for quite a lot of people around the state, Warwick.
6: Thanks for going into detail on it for us. I know a lot of people are looking at it, so really appreciate your time. Daniel?
7: No worries. Thank you, Warwick.
6: Daniel Sherwin-Simpson taking you through the full forecast, the warnings you can expect, and the rain we can expect as well. And we'll do the same at the same time tomorrow here on the Country Hour, where it's 12:45 right now. Let's look at sort of this report released yesterday around negotiations for the fire services from two different points of view. One looking very regionally, one looking very much from the firefighters' point of view, with a couple of interviews for you now. Victoria's anti-corruption watchdog found Andrews government ministers, MPs and public servants engaged in serious and concerning conduct during a bitter pay dispute with the state's firefighting union, but the independent broad-based anti-corruption commission, IBAC, stopped short of making any findings of corrupt conduct, instead warning such behaviour raised the risk of corruption. IBAC found that Daniel Andrews and senior members of his government breached established policies, procedures, codes of conduct and conventions in negotiating a deal with the United Firefighters Union Secretary Peter Marshall in 2016. This was done without the knowledge and involvement of the responsible minister, agencies and departments. The pay dispute ultimately led to the government agreeing to United Firefighters Union demands, paving the way for it to take significant influence over regional firefighting and the CFA, the Country Fire Authority. Angus Verley spoke with the retiring Nationals member for Murray Plains, Peter Walsh, who campaigned loudly against the UFU deal, for his take on the report. After I play this, you'll hear from Peter Marshall and the Firefighters Union.
8: Effectively, the government wanted to merge the fire authorities in Victoria and put the CFA in with Metropolitan Fire Brigade in Melbourne and the other emergency services. And there was this huge outrage, would be the only way I'd describe it, from the volunteers of the CFA, that they, hands off the CFA, if I remember correctly, was the campaign. They wanted to see the CFA as a standalone organisation that had its own staff. And through the process you've just talked about, it ended up there was a deal done where the CFA got rolled into the other emergency services and they had staff on secondment. At the time, Jane Garrett was the minister and she actually could see that the deal was wrong for the CFA and actually resigned from cabinet, showed the integrity of, you know, sticking to her convictions and resigned from cabinet. Because you just saw what was being done was totally wrong. And I think, you know, you mentioned the issue of serious and concerning conduct. The polite language that these reports are written in, I think, doesn't really get to the hub of what country people talk about anyhow. There was corruption. I've got no doubt about it. There was deals done. And I think there's a real test for the new Premier, Ben Carroll, that Tony Bates, who is now the Secretary of the Department of Education, was the public servant that was involved in that. And if there is any accountability under the Westminster system of government, he needs to resign.
9: If there was corruption, as you say, why wasn't the anti-corruption watchdog able to prove corruption?
8: It's the way the legislation is written and the threshold for them actually using that word of corruption in a report. The Victorian legislation is not as strong as the legislation in other states, which is why Jess Wilson on behalf of the coalition has given a commitment to strengthen those that legislation in Victoria, because

0: everyone was around that time just knew that the whole thing smelt. And I think this report, as I said, using polite language, has effectively said that.
1: Is the CFA now weaker or poorer or less able to respond to fires because of that deal that was done in 2016?
0: Well, I think to the credit of the volunteers, when there's an emergency in someone's community, they always pitch in and do it. So it's the volunteers are still absolutely committed. I think the resources of the CFA have diminished, that more of the budget allocation goes to the unionised areas of Victoria when it comes to fire resources rather than the CFA. We see that with the age of the CFA fleet, that the truck replacement program, I think, is just not up to scratch. That we send vols out to fight fires, they go away and campaign fires. They deserve the best equipment possible to do that, and the age of some of the trucks is just not up to it now.
1: You talked about the deal done a decade ago, giving the UFU more influence over the CFA, and ultimately Fire Rescue Victoria was created 4 years later, bringing all CFA paid staff under the umbrella of Metropolitan Fire Fighters. And as part of that, there was that secondment deal that you talked about, where operational staff in the CFA are seconded. Their appointments are controlled by FRV, not independently by the CFA. What have been the consequences of that?
0: Well, the consequences of that is that the United Firefighters Union has effectively control over who gets promoted, who gets to appointed to positions, because in that process we're just talking about, the CFA board was dismissed and a hand-picked board was put in that would agree to things for the government. So there is not the governance there that there should be, because effectively Peter Marshall and the union now run the promotions and the positioning of key staff, and that becomes a self-fulfilling prophecy, that unless you're in the UFU, you don't get ahead. And so people cave in and be on the in so they can get ahead, but that doesn't mean there's good accountability in the organisation.
1: Can the clock be wound back on this? And if the coalition was to come to power in November, could it revert to previous arrangements where the CFA was an autonomous, independent, volunteer-driven organisation?
0: Yes, it could.
2: That is retiring Nationals member for Murray Plains, Peter Walsh, speaking there to Angus Verley. And that's the context on the deal and what it means to us largely across regional Victoria with the CFA. But in Melbourne, the focus has been on the key players, the details of the report, and namely what influence Peter Marshall and the Firefighters Union had over the corridors of power in this state. Peter Marshall was on with my colleague Raph Epstein this morning on ABC Melbourne. I want you to hear how Raph Epstein framed the interview and how the head of the Firefighters Union framed his response and defended his actions that are named in this report.
3: Back in 2014, when Dan Andrews needs volunteers on the polling booths, Peter Marshall sends more than 700 firefighters to help. So a few years later in 2016, when Peter Marshall hates the pay deal that's on offer, Dan Andrews takes the negotiations away from the minister and the CFA. The IBAC commissioner called that a backroom deal when I spoke to her yesterday, complete with what were called at the time secret meetings and furious late-night text messages. So IBAC says when he's exerting influence and extracting concessions, Peter Marshall's exposing the government to the risk of corruption. They didn't find corruption, but they're saying that process exposed the government to the risk of corruption. And when the CFA use a lawyer Peter Marshall doesn't like, the government tells the CFA, don't use that lawyer. When the CFA board don't like the deal, they are sacked. When the MFB board can't agree on the deal, someone else is appointed to the board and the deal goes through. In a statement, Dan Andrews did say the dispute, in his view, was resolved in the public interest. And he says any claim of blackmail has always and will always be baseless. Peter Marshall is the head of the Firefighters Union. Do you regret what you did?
4: Absolutely not. My job is to represent my members, of which they perform a very important function, that's saving life and property. And when you're actually put in that position to represent them, you do what's normally required.

0: Raf, this whole thing is ridiculous. Are we really saying that the Business Council of Australia, who goes to a Conservative Premier, can't actually do that? Are we really saying that farmers can't go to the leader of the National Party?
1: If I can just try and wind this in a little bit, Peter. IBAC's not saying people can't lobby. IBAC's saying that by throwing out the rules, you and others expose the government to the risk of corruption. So it's up to people listening whether or not they accept what IBAC says about why those internal processes are important. But you'd do the same thing again, because IBAC's very clearly saying what you did was wrong.
0: No, well, that's IBAC's opinion. But again, I said it's an opinion that's not tested. And by the way, this is an organisation that puts himself out to be there to enforce corruption. Seven judges at a high court, one of the court cases involved in this process, found that they denied people who were coerced in there had no opportunity but to go.
1: Coercive questioning is a part of tough organisations work.
0: But seven judges of the High Court found that this organisation denied people natural justice and procedural fairness.
1: Your members did turn up to campaign in 2014, especially hard. Did you think that Dan Andrews owed you a favour?
0: Well, what we were looking for is to get out of a major disputation where the fire service was under the threat of privatisation, contracting out. The equipment was failing, and you might notice there might be a campaign going on at the moment against the current government over fire trucks. So that's our job. At the end of the day, if there is a policy of a political party saying they're going to make things better, and we're hearing that from the Liberal Party at the moment and the ALP.
1: Do you think it's okay to deceive ministers, not tell cabinet?
0: There's no deception in this. Again, this
1: people weren't told things. People weren't told things.
0: Well, people might have been not told things if that is correct. And as I said, this is a very creative report without the pictures. It's creative writing. There's no test. But let me tell you this. If people were excluded, there might have been a good reason for that. But I'm not actually privy to that. What I am privy to is that these negotiations resulted in a Fair Work Commission certifying an enterprise agreement. IBAC are not that body. Look, I understand all this is very colourful and political, and it's got Dan Andrews' name in it. First of all, he's done nothing wrong, no corruption. Neither is Gavin Jennings or anyone. I've done nothing. There's no finding corruption. But I understand all the noise and colour about this, but can I get to the basics? If you defame me, I would be able to put you in a witness box and cross-examine you. In IBAC, I can go in there. My name is actually not disclosed. It's hidden. Behind closed doors, I could say anything I want about your Raf, but I can't get my lawyer then to come. You can't get your lawyer to come and actually test whether that's true.
1: Anti-corruption bodies and things like a crime commission
0: to have extraordinary powers. Yeah, exactly. And you've got to balance that out with the rights of an individual under law.
1: The next time an EBA comes up, would you do the same thing? Would you conduct the negotiation the same way?
0: Correct. 100% correct, because at the end of the day, it's the government of the day that's responsible for fire services. It's the government of the day that you actually deal with. As to what goes on internally in the government, it's a matter for the government.
2: So that's Peter Marshall, the Secretary of the United Firefighters Union. You got to hear how that report's being reported in the city. You got to hear a summary from the feelings from the country, particularly one side of politics in the country. Your text coming in, hi Warwick, I've been a CFA volunteer since the start of 2020. I can only say that the CFA has been a cash cow for seconded fire services members. Every minute outside of core hours has become a goldmine for these members, name withheld. I hope the ABC reports the interview with Peter Walsh into the city. It's important for all Victorians to know, says Paddy in Balmoral. Tory propaganda. Now let's pour over robo-debt with such forensic commitment. Yep, it won't happen, says Jane. There's some of the feelings coming in on the text line. Let's hear how sheep and lambs have been selling in Wagga right now, though. Nearly got my one market wrong. It's Wagga lambs. Here's Leanne Dax.
3: Good afternoon. 29,950 lambs and 9,950 sheep. And in the mix, 3,200 new season's lambs. Most of the usual buyers made it to the sale. And it was a yarding with plenty of weight, with a good percentage of grain-fed lambs. Trade lambs were limited and quality varied. It was a very erratic market.

0: making it difficult to follow at times. New season's trade lambs slipped $6, $2.42 to $2.90. Old trade lambs were firm to $6 cheaper. Light lambs sold $6 to $10 easier. Heavy lambs were firm to a few dollars dearer. Trade lambs, the old, $2.10 to $2.90, $24 to $26, $2.80 to $3.13, $26 to 30 kilo, $3.05 to $3.55, over 30 kilos, $3.48 to $436. Merino trades, $2.09 to $2.69. Heavy merino lambs, $2.82 to $3.50. It was a mixed yarding of mutton and competition was notably weaker. Heavy sheep were $20 to $25 cheaper. Odd sales more, selling from $2.15 to $2.95. Trays cheap were back $10, $1.58 to $2.24. With the sheep market still in progress, Leanne Dax, MLA.
1: Thanks very much for that, Leanne. There's a very good chance I'll be on the road for you tomorrow on the Country Hour looking at technology, particularly that being pitched at the dairy industry. So I hope you can join us for that. Then if you can't wait that long, remember you can read a lot of stories, particularly the farmers being fined and Bureau of Meteorology reviews. Stories are up online about them right now, abc.net.au/rural, where you can find that rural news and information. I'll catch you tomorrow at the same bat time. It's 1 o'clock now.
2: Good afternoon, Nicholas Hines with ABC News. The woman assaulted by former AFL player Nikki Winmar has told a court the attack has left her a shadow of the person she once was as he waits to learn his sentence. Tyrone Dalton reports.
3: Disgraced footballer Nikki Winmar sat slumped in the first row of the Bendigo Magistrates Court this morning with his head in his hands as his victim read out her statement. Last month, the 60-year-old was found guilty of 3 counts of unlawful assault and common law assault. His victim told the court she continued to have pain in her arm and chest and now guarded herself from people. Following the conviction, Winmar was removed from the AFL Hall of Fame and a statue of him outside Perth Stadium was also taken down. He will be sentenced later this month.
2: Victoria's opposition says the state's new premier should immediately sack one of his department heads over findings in a long-awaited corruption watchdog report. The IBAC report, released yesterday, found Tony Bates engaged in serious and concerning conduct, including secret negotiations during a pay dispute with the United Firefighters Union in 2016. Mr. Bates was Deputy Secretary of the Department of Premier and Cabinet at the time and is currently the Education Department Secretary. Liberal MP James Newbury says the state government is failing its own integrity test.
4: What the Premier should have, though, done yesterday is read IBAC's report and sacked him. Any good Premier would have done that, and he hasn't.
2: Charges against 5 young people who allegedly bashed a grocery shop owner could be upgraded after the man died of his injuries. 60-year-old Van Viet Trong has died in hospital 5 days after he was set upon when he came to the aid of a fellow retail worker in Sunshine on Saturday. The alleged attackers, aged between 12 and 15, are facing charges including a fray and intentionally causing serious injury. Acting Commander Troy Papworth says the police will continue to patrol the area.
5: We're committed to working with the community out there in Sunshine, and we've got extra patrols out there in Hampshire Road at the moment, and working with the community and traders, and we'll be there as long as it takes to be with them and help them.
2: Families in Melbourne's West have faced disruption following an arson attack on a gym and jiu-jitsu club. Andy U reports.
6: Fire crews were called to a blaze at a Brazilian jiu-jitsu club in Maidstone at about 12:30 last night. It was badly damaged, with the Genesis Health Club gym above also impacted. The fire caused a power outage to all adjoining businesses in the industrial precinct, forcing them to stay shut, including a daycare. Educators say more than 100 families are affected.
7: A bit hard for them to find somewhere for their kids to stay today.
6: Police say the incident appears to be targeted and are investigating. The fire follows another arson attack on another franchise of the Genesis Health Club in Taylor's Lakes on Tuesday, though police haven't said the two fires are linked.
2: An ABC investigation has revealed allegations of workers being forced to eat leftovers, extreme working hours, and medical neglect on Carnival cruise ships. Jasper Wells has the story.
8: 12-hour workdays, 7 days a week are the norm for some crew on board Carnival cruise ships, according to multiple current and former staff. They allege they have often been given the leftovers from customer buffets, sometimes rotten, and that the water is unsafe to drink or bathe in. A contract seen by the ABC shows one worker being paid just $33 Australian a day, or $2.75 an hour. Carnival says its ships have been subject to multiple surprise inspections.

0: regulations by the Australian Maritime Regulator, which have found no breaches of international maritime laws. But the government is considering an exemption for cruise ships from Australian labour laws.
1: Experts say FIFA's president Gianni Infantino will need the support of soccer's different confederation bodies if he wants to secure his re-election. The next FIFA presidential election is scheduled for next March. Infantino has become increasingly unpopular in the wake of his failed World Cup privatisation bid. FIFA has thrown its full support behind him, but sports history expert from Macquarie University, Keith Rathbone, says that could change come next year's election.
2: He's standing for re-election and he's going to need support. Now, FIFA, the different confederation bodies tend to vote in blocks, and so he's going to get support from the African Football Confederation, and he needs support from the Asian Football Confederation.
1: And to the weather across Victoria, partly cloudy today with isolated showers, mostly about the coast and eastern ranges, a few snow showers in the Alps as well. Tomorrow, a cool day, mostly dry, apart from some isolated showers about Gippsland during the morning and some areas of morning fog and frost. In Melbourne, a possible shower this afternoon. Tomorrow, partly cloudy with a top of 16, but a bit of wet weather on the way this weekend. Right now in Melbourne, it's 15 degrees. ABC News.
3: G'day, welcome to the world today. I'm Andy Park, coming to you from Gadigal Land in Sydney. Nice to be with you. This Thursday, a suspected Russian drone armed with explosives found at a German airport, one of Europe's largest cargo hubs. And do the Democrats have a new rising star in Michigan's Abdul Al-Sayed?
4: I've been an Abdul in Michigan my whole life. This is like the best place in the world to be Abdul. You know why? Because Michiganders are big-hearted. They're open-minded. They're earnest and they're gritty. And Michiganders are sick and tired of BS politics coming in to divide us.
3: First up, if you ever needed a medical procedure, you'll know you repeatedly get asked to confirm your name and date of birth. It's standard practice and makes this next story even more shocking. A Melbourne woman says doctors removed parts of her genitals whilst performing the wrong operation on her. The peak body for health consumers in Australia says while serious medical mix-ups are rare, healthcare operators often fail to adequately take responsibility for mistakes like these. Here's Bridget Fitzgerald.
5: It's the kind of scenario that beggars belief. Deborah Buchanan woke up from what she believed was routine surgery to find she'd undergone the completely wrong procedure.
6: I stood up, walked over to the bathroom door, and I just got in the bathroom door and I hemorrhaged everywhere. So I called the nurse, she came in. I said, "Can you explain why I'm bleeding so badly?" She said, "Oh, that's part of the operation." And I said, "What operation?" I said, "I had it on here." And as I touched it, it was still there.
5: Speaking to the Nine Network, Deborah Buchanan says she was in hospital to have a small cancerous lesion removed from her pelvic area. Instead, the 69-year-old grandmother says she had parts of her genitals removed. She says the pain from the procedure has affected every part of her life.
6: You can't do this. You can't make a mistake on a person. It's just, it's not like breaking a cup. It's life to them.
5: Deborah Buchanan says when staff at the Joan Kerner Women's and Children's Hospital in St Albans called for Deborah, both she and another woman in pre-op realised they had the same first name. When she offered her surname to clarify, staff told her she was the one they were after. Later, she says the hospital attributed the mix-up to the fact there were two Deborahs in the waiting room and that they were understaffed. Erin Monsalfear is a senior associate with Carbone Lawyers who is acting for Deborah Buchanan.
7: Honestly, it was so shocking it sounded unbelievable, really. It's one of those things that you just don't expect to happen. I mean, we put our trust in the public health system and patients deserve to receive treatment which meets the standard of care that's expected. So to hear something of this nature occurring, it does take you aback and it is hard to believe. But unfortunately for Deb, this is her reality. And the more she explained what had happened, the more shocked I became. But you realise just exactly what's happened to her and the truth of what's occurred.
5: The lawyer says there'll soon be legal proceedings in the Supreme Court to make a claim for compensation, arguing the incident points to a systemic failure.
7: If those procedures, policies and safeguards had been followed, this would never

0: correct procedure, and that troubles Elizabeth Devney.
1: An apology is clearly necessary, but an apology is not a remediation plan. But what really troubles me, almost as much as what happened to start with, is the afterwards. When healthcare causes serious harm, people need coordinated care, they need clear communication, they need support, and someone needs to take responsibility for all of that, and it shouldn't be left to the person who's been harmed to navigate this aftermath all on their own.
0: And the consumer advocate says there can be a tendency for institutions to deal with an incident rather than the person. In a statement, Western Health Chief Operating Officer John Ferraro said the provider is unable to comment on individual patients to protect privacy and confidentiality, but that in line with statutory requirements, after adverse events, the hospital provides an apology and undertakes a review of the incident.
2: Bridget Fitzgerald's reporting there. Labor is threatening to pull the plug on its gambling advertising reforms as it faces sustained pressure to make significant changes to the bill. The Coalition and the Greens say they both won't support the bill without significant amendments. It comes as research reveals 600,000 Australian teens below the age of 18 gamble every year. And the peak body for wagering services warns gamblers may look to offshore illegal markets if further crackdowns are brought in. Here's Kimberly Price.
3: The Greens, the crossbenchers and the Coalition, an unlikely team pushing for greater gambling reform, in line with Peter Murphy's 2022 landmark gambling inquiry. The opposition argues despite Labor's promise to limit gambling ads, there are loopholes in the proposed legislation. Anne Webster is a Nationals frontbencher.
4: Ads will continue in children's primetime TV. They will continue right up to 5 minutes before the game. They'll be able to do gambling ads when there's a goal scored, which currently does not exist. Will this bill make it better or worse? It will make it worse. If gambling ads are going to increase because of this bill, that's a fail. An absolute fail.
3: Under Labor's reforms, children would be blocked from viewing gambling ads and adults given the option to opt out across all online platforms in the proposed triple lock system. Gambling organisations say they will not accept tougher restrictions. Kai Cantwell is the Chief Executive of Responsible Wagering Australia, the peak body for the nation's licensed wagering service providers.
5: And the reason being that the triple lock proposed in the legislation as it is some of the most comprehensive regulation when it comes to gambling advertising or any advertising in the world. The triple lock is effectively a blanket ban.
3: Kai Cantwell believes further restrictions on gambling will push bettors to other illegal services.
5: The offshore market in Australia is already 36% of the total market. That is $3.9 billion every year. Every further restriction that is placed on our industry creates a risk of driving more consumers to that offshore market.
6: We haven't seen a massive increase in the number of people who use offshore unlicensed gambling sites. There is some argument always by the gambling industry every time a new regulation is imposed that suggests this will happen. There's no evidence of it occurring.
3: Associate Professor Charles Livingston is a gambling researcher at Monash University's School of Public Health. He describes the government's proposal as a step sideways in reform.
6: I don't think it's going to change the number of advertisements that kids see if they're sitting down watching the football. They won't see ads during a football game, but at after 8:30, they can show ads at any time there's a break in play. So very little has changed, actually.
3: And Charles Livingston believes people will be unaware of an opt-out system on gambling ads.
6: We know from SBS, which already has an opt-out system on its platforms, that only 2% of their viewers actually go for that. What that means, if their government's legislation progresses, people will be equally ignorant of their ability to opt out if they want to, and or it will be clunky, complex and difficult.
3: A new survey by Central Queensland University reveals parents may be unknowingly influencing their child's risk of gambling harm. It comes as the Australia Institute found 600,000 teens below the age of 18 gamble per year. The think tank's research manager, Morgan Harrington, says the data indicates a broader normalisation of gambling in the country.
7: I think any notion that this is somehow part of our our cultural DNA, or that, you know, Australians just love a pun.

0: Hunt ignores the reality that we have some of the laxest regulations.
1: Labor sources have told the ABC they're willing to shelve the legislation rather than overhaul it. Annika Wells is a communications minister.
2: I'm having constructive discussions with both the shadow communications minister for the Coalition and the shadow communications spokesperson for the Greens. We'll keep those discussions going. We'd love to see this passed.
3: That's Communications Minister Annika Wells, ending that report by Kimberly Price and Nikki Sorbello. I'm Andy Park. 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Just search for The World Today. Overseas now to Europe, and a drone armed with explosives has been found at a German airport, one of Europe's largest cargo hubs. A DHL cargo plane that was diverted from landing also hit an unidentified object. Germany has launched a counter-terrorism investigation after the incident at the airport, which is a major hub for one Ukrainian airline. Alexandra Humphreys filed this report.
4: At the Leipzig-Halle airport in eastern Germany sits a Ukrainian plane on the tarmac, emblazoned with the message, "Be brave like her son." Nearby, a robot rolls in to investigate a recently discovered drone laden with explosives. A second unidentified object hit a DHL cargo plane as it climbed away from the airport overnight, the aircraft receiving minor damage and landing safely after diverting. Germany's Interior Minister Alexander Dobrindt believes the incidents reveal a new level of threat.
5: First of all, I must say that we have to assume we are dealing with a very serious security-related incident here. My assessment is that we are dealing with a hybrid attack scenario.
4: The minister discouraging speculation about who was behind the attack as the investigation gets underway, but did suggest a hostile government could be involved, emphasising the level of professional preparation and execution.
5: We are dealing with a contest here which possibly involves foreign powers. That will be part of the investigations. Actions clearly intended to cause significant uncertainty in Germany, not just at airports, but in other locations as well, not only involving drones, but other measures too. And this is part of the hybrid threat landscape we're experiencing today.
4: The Leipzig-Halle airport in eastern Germany is a major base for Ukraine's Antonov Airlines and is used by NATO allies for transporting military goods. German airports are already on high alert after a series of unauthorised drone flights at sites including military facilities, energy terminals, seaports and logistics companies. Federal police have suggested the flights could have been organised by Russian agents, something Moscow has denied. Further east, 21 people have been killed in escalating attacks in Ukraine. With Kyiv's missile defences severely depleted, President Volodymyr Zelensky says extra supplies of interceptors could have saved lives. John Foreman is a former UK defence attaché in both Moscow and Kyiv.
6: There were 900 ballistic missiles fired at Ukraine in 2025. Many were shot down. The trend is upwards, so I think last month it was over 350. And there's no stocks. Ukraine is out of Patriot missiles, which are required to shoot these things down. So I think the only thing that Ukraine can do is to target the launchers of the missiles themselves.
4: Yesterday, Ukrainian President Volodymyr Zelensky released a video showing a vegetable seller being chased around his van by a Russian drone before the drone exploded, wounding the man. It prompted claims that Russia is conducting a so-called human safari. John Foreman says while Ukrainian drones have injured or killed Russian civilians, those are not deliberate attacks, in stark contrast to the Russian tactics.
6: I think the Ukrainian drone which crashed into a beach in Russia was either shot down by Russian air defences. I think on the human safari, I read a figure that 1,000 Ukrainians have been killed in and around Kherson, and the Russians have been using those drones to train their drone pilots. So it's a sort of a war crime against civilian people. So I think it's a different of an approach. What we've seen before, Ukrainian drones smash into blocks of flat in Moscow, but that's definitely not been targeted. It's not deliberate, unlike Russian, which is a deliberate tactic.
3: That's John Foreman, a former UK defence attaché to both Moscow and Kyiv, ending that report by Alexandra Humphreys. A left-wing, progressive Muslim political outsider, or the man who took on the machine and won, and one who could electrify the Democrat base and take the fight to the Republicans. Michigan's Abdul El-Sayed has narrowly succeeded in becoming the state's Democratic candidate for the US Senate. And he's already invoked the wrath of the president.
7: Abdul El-Sayed, lovely gentleman. He's a man of hate. He doesn't love Jewish people. He hates them. He hates them with a passion that burns in his heart, and there's not a frickin' thing he can do about it, because he hates them. When I watch Abdul, he's full of shit.
3: But as Abdul El-Sayed accepted the nomination, the successful candidate stressed unity.
8: He can point to my name all he wants, but I'll also tell you this. I've been an Abdul in Michigan my whole life. This is like the best place in the world to be Abdul. You know why? Because Michiganders are, they're big-hearted. They're open-minded. They're earnest, and they're gritty. And Michiganders are sick and tired of BS politics coming in to divide us.
3: However, his win has rattled the Democratic Party leadership, not so much for who he is, but because the party establishment unsuccessfully backed his opponent. The United States Studies Center's Associate Professor David Smith joins me for more. David, away from professional politics, who is Abdul El-Sayed?
9: So Abdul El-Sayed is a Michigan native. He's the son of Egyptian immigrants. He's a graduate of the University of Michigan, and he's a very well-known epidemiologist. He was the health director of Detroit for several years, and he's actually quite a familiar figure in Michigan politics because he ran for governor in the Democratic primaries all the way back in 2018. So even though he is an outsider, he is definitely a familiar figure to Democrats in Michigan.
3: Now, Democrats in this vote rejected Haley Stevens, a four-term Democratic congresswoman, heavily backed by the party's establishment, despite outside groups spending more than $84 million Australian dollars on her campaign. It was the most expensive Democratic Senate primary ever. What does the fact that El-Sayed wasn't the party's pick say about what's going on here?
9: It says a lot about El-Sayed himself, who back in 2018 refused to take any money from political action committees and still does. One of his big causes is getting money out of politics. It was a very narrow win, but the fact that he was able to win shows that he was able to mobilize a lot of the Democratic base, who are really just demanding change at this point. And there's an overall mood in the country for people loudly demanding change, which has been around for quite a while now. It's arguably the same mood that got Donald Trump into power. So being an anti-establishment candidate is a pretty good position to be in at the moment. Even though El-Sayed was massively outspent, he had a lot of volunteers working for his campaign, and he had a message around affordability and around rich people taking advantage of ordinary Americans that really resonated with at least enough of the Democratic base to get him over the line.
3: Does his ascendancy pose a risk to the Democrats in terms of fracturing the party even further over the issue of the Middle East and Gaza?
9: I don't think that the issue of the Middle East and Gaza was the major issue in this election, and I don't think it's going to be the major issue in the election later this year either. El-Sayed, if anything, is more in tune with where the Democratic base is on Israel at the moment. But he didn't want to make that the major issue of the campaign. He thinks that Americans are far more concerned about things like the cost of living and the state of public health in the United States. A lot of the $84 million of funding that went to Haley Stevens came from AIPAC, the America-Israel Political Action Committee, because they really saw this race as essentially a struggle over the future of the Democratic Party, whether the Democratic Party would continue to back Israel or not. The fact that they made this primary into a referendum on Israel was probably a strategic misstep on their part, because surveys are consistently showing at the moment that Democrats are turning away from Israel.
3: So more broadly, where does this land in terms of the US political landscape right now? Of course, the Democrats are preparing for midterm elections. They hope that they can use Abdul al-Sayed to sort of win back control of the Senate. More broadly, how does this land as we sort of come up to those midterms?
9: This is going to now be considered a major test for progressives. So this was a very significant victory for the left of the Democratic Party. Moderates within the Democratic Party have been warning that someone like Abdul al-Sayed can't actually win a general election against a Republican opponent in a very purple state like Michigan. But one thing to keep in mind is that the overall political environment in the country might actually matter more than the identities of the candidates themselves. At the moment, we're really seeing that Donald Trump's approval rating is deteriorating significantly. People's views of the economy are very dim because of the cost of living crisis, which has been exacerbated by the Iran war. And if conditions continue to deteriorate for Republicans in this way, it might not even matter who the Democratic candidate is, because there could really be a wave election against Republicans. So this is going to be a very significant test for progressives, but in the end, it might not even matter who won this primary.
3: A fascinating time for US politics. United States Studies Center's Associate Professor David Smith, thank you so much.
9: My pleasure.
3: Finally today, were you one of the millions who watched the Football World Cup last month? And have you been following the growing controversy ever since? Football's governing body, FIFA, has now reaffirmed its support for President Gianni Infantino after a stunning backflip on the plan to sell private stakes in upcoming World Cup tournaments. Tanya Dendrinos has more.
10: Departing a crisis meeting in Morocco, FIFA President Gianni Infantino could breathe a sigh of relief, football's governing body reaffirming its full support for the embattled leader. Even so, international football remains deeply divided.
11: Clearly, there are signs that this is an issue that's reaching a crisis point, if it isn't already at crisis point.
10: That's UEFA Vice President Laura McAllister, one of the leading voices in opposition to Gianni Infantino's aborted sell-off plan. The proposal, announced last week, to create a $20 billion US dollar company to run the World Cup and other major tournaments, with a stake of up to 20% to be sold to private investors.
11: I think it's the latest in a series of interventions that have damaged his authority, is probably the best way of putting it, because, you know, these go back to the Super League and FIFA involvement in that in 2023. There have been several incidents since, political alliances, let's say, that have made lots of us, particularly in Europe, uncomfortable.
10: It was met with fierce and immediate criticism, Mr. Infantino attempting to clarify at the time.
12: Strengthening the commercial side of the game is the natural next step in this evolution.
10: But just 3 days after it was announced, the plan was scrapped. FIFA has now apologised, acknowledging mistakes were made and saying it was not the intention for the FIFA Council and FIFA member associations to feel excluded from the process, saying it should have been handled differently. But it also added FIFA will not tolerate any attacks on its integrity and will take all necessary measures to defend its reputation. A review will be conducted, with a report to be presented to the FIFA Council at its next scheduled meeting. Among the chorus calling for the FIFA president to go is Portugal great Luís Figo, posting he has lied, deceived and tried to feather his own nest at the expense of the game he is supposed to serve. It is too late to save his dignity, but it is not too late to save football. Meanwhile, former FIFA Vice President Prince Ali bin Al Hussein, now head of Jordan's Football Federation, has levelled allegations of blackmail, claiming Jordan hasn't been paid prize money for reaching the final of last year's FIFA Arab Cup. Keith Rathbone is a sports historian and senior lecturer at Macquarie University.
13: FIFA and Infantino generate their legitimacy by taking the money that they earn at the World Cup and handing it down to confederations and to football associations to provide development funding. So that is effectively how they work. And he's been threatening to withhold that money. In fact, Infantino's for a long time now faced accusations that he's transformed FIFA into a much more authoritarian body than it was under his predecessor, Sepp Blatter.

0: FIFA is set to hold presidential elections in March. For now, Gianni Infantino will carry on as president, but an extraordinary meeting and vote of no confidence could still be called before then. It would require a formal written request from 43 or more FIFA member associations.
1: Tanya Dendrinos reporting there, and that's

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0: Hello and welcome. It is 1:30 and, well, we started the show for anyone who was in Melbourne who was listening at 12:30, and I was asking, what's the scariest thing you've ever had to do for work? And I asked that question because the scariest thing I had to do was go to up to Venus Bay and interview Granny Evil, Kath Pettingle, who died this week when I was a junior reporter. So I was asking, I was asking you, what's the scariest thing you've had to do? And I just need to replay, if you are just joining us, this phone call, because this is without a doubt the scariest thing anyone's ever had to do at work. This is from John in Geelong.
5: Years ago, I was in Europe and had several different kinds of jobs, and I ended up getting a job at the Copenhagen Zoo. Anyway, they put me in the primate enclosure, and I was there, and we used to separate the females from the males. And the big silverback there, I fed him every day, and I got quite friendly with him. Anyway, he was a good fella, and when the time comes for the females to be mated, they come into what's called oestrus, and they secrete a lot of chemicals, and the male gets with them, and hopefully you get a little gorilla out of it.
0: Yeah.
5: Anyway. What happened, which was quite funny but also very frightening, I was feeding the females one afternoon, and when they're oestrus, their backsides swell up and they secrete a lot of chemicals, and that, of course, is rubbing off on me. And that later that night, don't laugh, Bridget, it was pretty scary.
0: Sorry.
5: What had happened was I went to feed the male that night, the big fella, and I got in the enclosure with him, and he came straight over and grabbed a hold of me, and I thought to myself, of course, I hadn't changed my uniform. And he was trying to get amorous with me, and so I tried to escape. And at that point, I was last person on shift that night before the zoo closed. The doors are on a timer. The door closed, and I was locked in with him all night.
0: Oh, John, this is a horror story.
5: Oh, well, it is frightening, because you may not realise, but the gorillas are like 10 or 15 times stronger than a normal man. And
0: They're huge.
5: He had me pinned in the corner all night till 6 o'clock the next morning when the next shift came on, and he was having a crack all night long.
0: Oh, so, John, how did you fend him off?
5: Well, I just had to roll up in a ball, but he kept grabbing me and pulling me, and by the end, pulling me apart. And by the end of the night, I mean, he wasn't hurting me, but he was getting very aggressive because he wasn't getting his own way with me and frightening Bridget.
0: Is that not the funniest thing you have ever heard in your life? And, John, I do apologise for laughing, but so many texts about that story too. Everyone's saying that is without a doubt the best story they've ever heard. But the wonderful John in Geelong, who bothered to call us, has survived. He's a gorilla lover. Coming up for the rest of the show, we're going to talk space junk next and its impact on the moon. In the joy of music, we're talking travelling. For the joy, have you ever been somewhere specifically for the music? Have you travelled to see a very special concert or a very special band? And also at 2:45, we're going to play our sensational new singing quiz. Have a listen to the way John played it. It's called You're the Voice.
5: Make a noise and make it clear.
0: That is how you play You're the Voice, and we will do that at 2:45 when Brian Nankervis joins me. Best check the weather, though. Medium chance of showers, mostly likely in the late afternoon and evening. Top of 16 degrees, partly cloudy tomorrow, also 16. Then a shower or two on Saturday and a lovely warm 17 degrees. For the rest of Victoria, partly cloudy with isolated showers, mostly about the coast and eastern ranges. Snow showers above 1,300 metres, mostly during the morning, and a cool.

0: hot, mild day in the far northwest with light to moderate northwest to southwesterly winds.
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3: It's about time, it's about space, about two men in the strangest place.
4: We have come to visit you in peace and with goodwill.
0: Yes, the debate over space junk has reared its ugly head again, with a section of the SpaceX rocket believed to have crashed into the moon. Now, it's possible we may even be able to see the aftermath from Earth. To explain the repercussions of this and of all space junk, we go to our astrophysicist to the stars, Dr. Brad Tucker. Brad, it's been too long.
5: I know, it's been a lunar month, at least.
0: It really has. Brad, tell us, this is one of Elon Musk's rockets or rocket?
5: Yeah. So this was the second stage of the top part of a rocket that was used to send a couple of probes to the moon early last year. The main booster came back down to Earth. The second stage was supposed to eventually return back down to Earth, but due to somewhat miscalculating the gravitational pull of the moon as well as the sun's activity, the moon captured it and then pulled it into itself and collided, as you said, yesterday afternoon.
0: Okay, so obviously the moon gets bombarded by things like meteorites, that sort of stuff. What about the impacts of human-made stuff? Is that worse?
5: So, yes and no. It all depends really on speed. You know, meteors have a lot of speed when they hit the moon. Generally, though, they're pretty small. This rocket booster was a few meters wide and, you know, just shy of a ton. So it's a fairly, if you want to say it, large meteor. However, it was slower than most meteors. It was only traveling about 8,200 kilometers an hour. So it would have done an impact like a good-sized meteor, as you said, like the moon gets bombarded from naturally. The difference is you also then have the rocket itself kind of breaking apart and shattering all across this crater. So it kind of resembles more of a missile crater or bomb site rather than just a meteor impact.
0: Yeah, Dr. Brad Tucker, our astrophysicist from ANU, talking about, how a bit of a space rocket X has, ended up on the moon. Brad, there was some suggestion that we would be able to see it from Earth. Is that right?
5: If you had a really big telescope, and in fact, a telescope in Chile did catch it. So what they saw was not necessarily the flash or an explosion, but they saw kind of the debris and the dust cloud shoot out off the moon. And so they detected both a plume of lithium and sulfur. So this is common in the lunar dust, but as well as from the rocket body itself. So we definitely do know it impacted and detected it. It was always going to be a bit of a challenge to see it, you know, with a telescope with the eyes, because it is still a relatively small event for an object that is, you know, 384,000 kilometers away.
0: The thing is, though, which I was thinking when I was thinking about this story was, obviously, there's no weather on the moon, is there? So does that mean it won't ever be washed away or blown away? Does it just sit there forever?
5: Yeah, exactly. And that's, you know, with the lack of atmosphere as well, that's part of the problem on Earth when space junk comes back to us. The atmosphere slows it down and breaks it apart. That doesn't happen on the moon. And then, as you said, once it lands, there's no other than weather from the sun, there's not, you know, wind or rain or that sort of thing. So it's just going to be a pile of rubbish for eons. It eventually may decay over millions of years. But just like in the Apollo days, there's lots of stuff from the Apollo days scattered all around the lunar surface as well.
0: And is there any, I don't know, it sounds stupid, but fine? Do the people from SpaceX rocket, Elon Musk and his people, do you get into trouble for allowing space junk to just, you know, be left in space?
5: No, it's a good question. The answer is no. There's a lot of regulation on going up there. There's very little on what happens after, right? And this becomes part of, indeed, the problem. How do we regulate beyond just sending things up and controlling what happens to them after launch and after operation? And so there really is no consequence. There's no littering fine. There's no space fine. There's just now a new crater that

0: I guess has to be named, you know, Elon Musk's mistake or something like that.
1: Yeah.
0: that's really the consequence.
1: Yeah. Oh, it is fascinating stuff. Lovely to chat to you, Dr. Brad Tucker. Thank you very much for explaining to us all about space junk on the moon. Thanks.
0: No worries. Thanks.
1: The Joy of Music is next. Megan Burslem has gone on a bit of a trip for The Joy of Music. We would like to know, have you been on a trip for the joy of music? 1300 222 774. Maybe you've been to see Talking Heads.

0: Music. That was Talking Heads. Dr. Megan Burson has taken herself off for a special music event. We would like to know where you have travelled for the joy of music.
1: I'm Sana Qadar. 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

0: Oh, yes, and travelling for song is what we are celebrating in the joy of music. Dr. Megan Burslem, host of Breakfast on ABC Classic. I don't feel like I've seen you for days.
1: Oh, no, you haven't seen me for days. I had a home emergency.
0: Yes, a leak.
1: I had a leak. Oh, I don't know if you could call it a leak.
0: A flood.
1: Maybe it was a flood. Oh, no, we're not going to talk about it.
0: No,
1: we won't.
0: We're not. Is that why you ran away to see some music somewhere?
1: No, thankfully that was beforehand. If I had run away to see music when that leak happened,
0: you would have had a worse leak.
1: Yeah.
0: Lucky you were home.
1: Yeah, I know, right.
0: I hope it's all right.
1: But I did go to Sydney last week to see a performance that I was so nerdy about. It was in my diary and I thought, I have to book a ticket, which doesn't happen very often that I get on a plane to go and see something.
0: Yeah.
1: Because that's a huge luxury.
0: Yes.
1: To do something like that. But I was such a fan of this piece and this player that I had to go and see it. But I do want to talk about another quite strange thing that I wish I could get on a plane and go to Germany for.
0: Oh, okay. Well, let's start with Sydney. I want to know
1: Sydney.
0: Who is this special person?
1: So his name is Sheku Kane Mason. He's a cellist and he's actually performing tonight in Melbourne with the Melbourne Symphony Orchestra.
0: So couldn't have you waited?
1: I know, right? He's performing a different piece, though. So this is the funny thing, is that Sydney Opera House, iconic venue in itself, so it's always amazing when you get to go and visit the house.
0: Yes.
1: But Sheku Kane Mason, you might remember him if you're a fan of royalty, if you watched Harry and Meghan's wedding.
0: Mm.
1: He was the cellist.
0: Oh my gosh,
1: so he's
0: super famous.
1: He's super famous.
0: I love cellists.
1: Yeah, taken the classical music world by storm, him and his family. He's got a lot of siblings who also play classical music. And
0: where's he from?
1: He's from England.
0: Yeah.
1: So he's come over to Australia. Two different performances, one in Sydney, one in Melbourne. And the Sydney one, he played my absolute favourite concerto.
0: I
1: went because of the concerto, but I also went for Sheku. And it's interesting because this piece, I know this, we're getting down like nerdy classical music territory, but
0: nothing nerdy about it.
1: Yet when you love a version, you've got the version that you adore so much of a song or
0: that's
1: a piece of music, and that's what you need to hear. And there was a woman in the 60s who recorded this piece. Her name was Jacqueline Dupre, and she gave pretty much the definitive recording of this concerto. And I thought, for years, it'll never be beaten. No one will ever play like that. That is the recording. And then Sheku comes along in 2019 and records this piece, very different to Jacqueline's version, but it's our definitive 21st century recording. And I thought, that's a plane ticket.
0: Can we hear? I want to hear.
1: Yeah.

0: I love a cello. That is beautiful. Right, beautiful. And did it live up to expectations, Megan Burslem?
1: Yeah, it really did.
0: All right, I want to hear about the one you want to go to Germany, but first I need to check in with Paul, because I want to know, Paul, where you have travelled for music.
2: I went to New York to see Bruce Springsteen do his Broadway stage play, and then I saw him in Dusseldorf, Germany, and then last year in Milan.
0: Gee, you were a super fan.
2: Yes, I've been hooked since I was 15 when I heard Born to Run for the first time.
0: Goodness me.

0: Paul, he plays for hours, doesn't he, Bruce? Isn't he known for that?
1: This is 3 hours would be a minimum.
2: Oh, yeah. You get your money's worth. So good.
1: You certainly do.
0: You really do, Paul. Gosh, that's pretty good, though. New York, Dusseldorf, where was the other place?
1: Milan, Italy, last year.
0: Milan.
1: It was the last concert of his world tour.
0: Gee, that's an expensive concert when you put your airfare in there.
1: Yes.
0: But worth it.
2: There is something about it is knowing that you love something so much that not only you get out of the house for the night and go and see something, but you get on a plane, you book a little trip for yourself. You know, it's a really special occasion, and it's an honour of these artists who are so extraordinary.
0: Absolutely. Tracy, where have you travelled for the joy?
3: Oh, last year I did the 12-hour road trip from the East Kimberley and Kununurra over to Broome in the West Kimberley to see the Pickering Brothers and Shane Howard. It was amazing.
2: So good. That's a drive. 12 hours. You have to pack serious
0: snacks. Was it worth it, Tracy?
3: Oh, absolutely. Yeah, the Kimberley's three times bigger than England. It's like, and it was 40 degrees the whole way. You have to be dedicated. But road trips are Australian, aren't they?
0: That is passion. That is passion.
2: And then you
0: right
2: can listen
0: there
2: to their music on the drive back. Mm. I think that's sometimes a really good thing is that when you're coming back, you can relive it, you can listen again, you can celebrate them.
0: 1300 222 774 if you'd like to join in. Tracy, this is for you.

0: That actually, that's a good song for travelling too, isn't it? Absolutely. Now, Megan Burslem, we are talking about travelling for the joy of music. You want to go to Germany for someone. Are you going to go, and who is this special artist?
1: Well, I mean, this is a complex question. It happened yesterday, so I am grieving, deeply grieving.
0: Oh.
1: But basically, there...
0: Oh, it's done. Oh, you missed
1: done.
0: It.
1: It's done. I missed it. I couldn't. You know, this thing called radio happens. But, no, because I was feeling quite sad this morning when I saw videos of this performance in inverted commas. Now, what I mean by this is there's a church in Germany that is playing a piece of music that's 639 years long.
0: Wow.
1: And it's continuous sound.
0: Yeah.
1: It's written by a man called John Cage, who actually died in 1992. And John Cage is a leader in experimental music. You might know him if you're into kind of 20th century art and experimental art forms. Is he wrote a piece called 4 Minutes 33, which is basically the artist walks on stage, sits at the piano, and sits there for 4 minutes and 33 seconds without playing anything.
0: What?
1: And it's this concept, this art concept.
0: Hang on. So you go and see someone to not play.
1: Exactly. So, and it's the idea of being in the moment, and the sounds that happen are actually...
0: That
1: the music
0: is bizarre.
1: It's very bizarre. Well, this is John Cage at his best.
0: Is that,
1: you know,
0: musical
1: really pushing
0: art?
1: Us. Well, this is it's a discussion that is continuing. But he has written this 639 year long piece, which is played by an organ.
0: Tell me, that's not for 639 years and not music.
1: Well, it is music, and I'm wondering how the royalties on this work. But it's 639 years long, and basically there's chord changes every. I think the last chord change was 900 days ago. So the chord changes so very subtly. Let's have a listen to the chord change that happened in this church, John Cage's music.

0: Should we listen again? Let's go from the top.
1: I'm sorry. I missed it. Ollie, can you please play that again? I missed it.
0: There it is. Bridget's like, what is this BS?
1: I missed
0: BS?
1: It again.
0: It's subtle change. It's basically a chord and they added an A.
1: Megan, I love you so much.
0: I would travel.
1: You would have travelled to Germany to hear.
0: Yeah.
1: A chord change
0: played by an organ in a church in Germany that changes every, yeah. So the next chord change is next year in October. So,
1: I am a feral bogan.
0: The funny thing is that this church is packed full of people, right, who all have their phones out. They're all packed into this to hear the chord change on this iconic work that's playing for 639 years. And no one made a sound. The chord change happened and everyone just kind of calmly nods. I think they needed a crew in there who would yell and scream and make a big deal of the chord change. But it was, I don't know how it was received. I think people thought, okay, time for the pub now.
1: 1300 222 774. Have you travelled to music? For music? What have you travelled to hear a chord change all the way to Germany, which I couldn't even pick up? Donna, what have you done for the joy of travel? Hi, Donna.
2: Oh, hello.
1: What have you done?
2: I've travelled overseas 12 times to see a Kazakh artist called Dimash Kudaibergen.
0: Ooh.
1: Gee, do you know Megan?
0: No.
1: No, tell us about him.
2: He's commonly referred to the best singer in the world. He has 7-plus octave range. And he probably does a classical pop crossover.
0: How far did you have to travel?
2: I've been to Kazakhstan twice. I've been to nearly every city in Europe, Dubai, Istanbul.
1: That's
2: Armenia.
1: Amazing. Like, we'll have to look everywhere. Him up, Donna, if he's meant to be the best singer in the world. How have we missed that, Megan Burslem?
0: Donna? 7 octaves, that's impressive.
2: He's so neglected. He's sung in 14 languages. He plays 10 instruments.
1: Say his name again.
2: Dimash Kudaibergen.
1: Okay, thank you very much. Megan, you've got homework.
0: I do.
1: A few people coming in about your Mr. Cage.
0: People say, excuse me, you're such a music nerd.
1: Saying, like, suffering from tinnitus. They need their heads red. 4 minutes, 33 seconds of hell. There are some artists whom I would pay not to play.
0: That's beautiful.
1: Oh, here's some good news. Donna, we've just found some Dimash.

0: like him. Not sure I'd travel to Kazakhstan, but I like him all the same. Renata, what have you gone to see John Cage play 4 minutes and 33 seconds of a chord change?
1: No, that's a different
0: piece. Oh, that was the silence one.
1: Piece.
0: Sorry,
1: yeah.
0: Apologies.
1: Yeah. I'm like, get it right, Bridget.
0: Renata, would you?
2: No. But I did, some friends and I organised our trip to Cuba around the jazz festival that they have in Havana.
1: Awesome.
2: It was really hilarious because we couldn't work out exactly when the dates were. We couldn't get the times anywhere, you know, looking high and low online everywhere. But we did make it. We had to stay in Havana a few extra days. But we were very lucky because we got to hear the woman who was the singer from the Buena Vista Social Club. And there were just the most amazing musicians all over Havana. Yeah, it was fabulous.
0: That's on my bucket list, Renata. I'm desperate.
1: One of us, yeah.
0: Absolutely desperate. Have a listen.

0: Perfect.
1: Have you done Cuba?
0: No, but you know where I'm going next. Well, I'm not, but
1: where?
0: It's on my list.
1: Where?
0: Is to Basel, because they've got an annual yodeling festival.
1: Oh, I'd come. I'll come to a yodeling festival.
0: Yodelers,
1: oh,
0: yeah.
1: That I would come to.
0: And Alphorns, and I want to play one.
1: This is lovely. I'm not sure about your 4 minute, 33 seconds of nothing. I'm not sure I would travel to see that. I'm not sure I would travel to see a chord change by anyone, John Cage included. Barb says the chord change was like a music version of Train Spotting. That's
0: so true. It is.
1: Megan Burslem, sometimes I question you, but gee, you're fabulous. That is Dr. Megan Burslem,
0: weird.
1: Host of Breakfast on ABC Classic.
0: I'll drag you along one day, Rich, don't worry.
1: Educates me. Educates me.

0: All the time. I absolutely love it. Coming up after the 2 o'clock news, we are going to look back at the old pubs you used to go to back in the good old days with my friend Tim Smith.
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2: Good afternoon, Nicholas Hines with ABC News. Primbank Council in Melbourne's West is flying flags at half-mast today to mourn the death of a local grocery shop owner allegedly attacked by a group of children. Michaela Ortoland reports.
3: 5 days after he was taken to hospital, Van Viet Trung has died of injuries he sustained when he was allegedly bashed by a group of kids. On Saturday afternoon, Mr. Trung tried to help a fellow retail worker in Sunshine who was allegedly being robbed by the youths aged between 12 and 15 before they turned on him. They faced charges of affray, violent disorder, intentionally causing serious injury and intentionally causing injury. But police say those charges could be upgraded following Mr. Trung's death. The 60-year-old is being hailed a hero by those close to him who say he was a friendly and lovely man.
2: Former Australian rules footballer Nicky Winmar will return to court later this month for sentencing after he assaulted a woman in northern Victoria last year. Last month, Winmar was found guilty of 3 counts of unlawful assault and common law assault. Winmar sat slumped in the Bendigo Magistrates Court this morning with his head in his hands as his victim read out her statement. She told the court she still felt pain from the assault and now guarded herself from people. Following the conviction, Winmar was removed from the AFL Hall of Fame and a statue of him outside Perth Stadium was also taken down. Lawyers for a woman at the centre of a serious patient mix-up at the John Kerner Hospital in Melbourne's West have vowed to bring legal proceedings over the issue. Deborah Buchanan underwent surgery for a cancerous lesion in January, but says she was left with life-altering pain when she woke to find genital tissue mistakenly removed. Her lawyer is preparing to seek compensation through the Supreme Court. Patient advocate Elizabeth Devaney from Consumers Health Forum says the incident suggests a chain of failures at the hospital.
4: Too many times we see incidents similar to this where there are a chain of failures. Identity, consent, safety checks.
2: In a statement, Western Health said it couldn't comment on individual patients, but that the hospital offers an apology and conducts a review in the wake of any adverse events. Green Senator Barbara Pocock says the current form of Labor's gambling advertising bill is full of loopholes and cutouts. A two-day inquiry this week has analysed the bill, which the Coalition Greens and Crossbench say needs sweeping amendments. Despite Labor requiring Greens or Coalition support to pass the bill through the Senate, it's unlikely to entertain major changes. Senator Pocock says the Greens want to see the establishment of a gambling regulator, a crackdown on inducements and an end to online gambling.
5: Labor's gambling law reforms have no friends in the federal parliament today. They are full of loopholes, full of cutouts, and they don't deal with the essential recommendations of the Murphy Report. Most Australians want to see gambling ads off our TV.
2: The Australian Human Rights Commission says the government shouldn't proceed with its amendment to the National Disability Insurance Scheme laws until key concerns are addressed. National Disability Affairs reporter Naz Campanella has more.
6: The commission said it recognised the need for changes to the NDIS so that it met its intended purpose, but expressed concern about the pace at which the draft amendments were being pushed through Parliament. Senators are sitting for a final day of hearings in Perth today, gathering evidence on the bill, which involves provisions including tightening scheme eligibility and increased expectations on parents to provide care. The federal government says the changes, which would save more than $30 billion to the NDIS budget over 4 years, are necessary to secure its sustainability into the future. The commission says it wants the government to address significant human rights concerns around process, accountability and the impact of the reforms.
2: To Sport News, Essendon's interim coach Dean Solomon says it shouldn't matter if his replacement previously played for the AFL club. Solomon yesterday ruled himself out of the running to take on the job after this season. He was one of 5 shortlisted candidates that also include former Bombers James Hurd and Mark McVeigh, as well as Jamie Graham and Murray Davis. Solomon is confident the club will find the right coach.
7: Whether that's a person who has played for this football club or hasn't played for it, I think it's irrelevant. I really do. I think it's multi-layered. It's a big job. It's an exciting challenge, but again, I keep going to the members and supporters. They should be really excited about what the next 2-3 years can look like.

0: And to the weather across Victoria, it's a cool day today, but mild in the far northwest. A few isolated showers as well, mostly about the state's coast and eastern ranges. Another cool day tomorrow with mostly dry conditions, apart from some isolated showers about Gippsland during the morning. And in Melbourne, a possible shower this afternoon. And tomorrow, partly cloudy with a top of 16, a shower or two on Saturday before rain on Sunday. Right now in Melbourne, it's 16 degrees.
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4: Coming up on Afternoons shortly, we're going to look back at good old-fashioned pubs in nostalgia. We'd love to hear your memories. Tim Smith joining me, 1300 222 774. Cameron Ling will be in with his footy tips, and it is all down to the business end of the AFL season. And then at 2:45, our sensational new singing quiz, You're the Voice.
5: 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Oh.
4: That was John. He'll be joining our choir because we are forming a choir with all the winners. We play you a line from a song. You sing it out loud. It's a lot of fun. You're the Voice at 2:45. But just before the 2 o'clock news, Dr. Megan Burslem from ABC Classic was in here talking about John Cage's 4:33 second piece of silence and how she wished she'd travelled. I know she wanted to travel to see the chord change, but she was talking about his other performance. Lots of texts have come in about that. Rick from Yarraville says, John Cage, for your yearly dose of pure, distilled, utter pretension. But this one from Jacinta Bridge, I love the silent piano performance. You should too, as you're trying to get back to playing the piano. Perhaps you could do the same thing with family and friends. That is the only way I'd get my family and friends to come and hear a piano recital, if it was silent. Thank you, Jacinta. And we've just had a text from someone to tell us the Peninsula Freeway is not moving. We thought we'd better check for you. Dan Velling from Transport Victoria. Hello, Dan.
6: Hello, Bridget. Yes, so I had a collision there on the Mornington Peninsula Freeway. So northbound between the Eastlink Interchange and Thompson Road, it was down to the one running lane. Some good news is that crews there have been able to open up both running lanes, so the delays are easing. Yeah, for a while there, the northbound queue on the Frankston Freeway was up to about 45 minutes trying to get up onto the Mornington Peninsula Freeway. That's now decreased to just 12-minute delays, so crews are still there on the side of the road, but it is improving rapidly, Bridget.
4: That's great news. Thank you very much. And Norm, who sent in that text, I hope that you are now moving. As I said, nostalgia next, looking back at the pub in the good old days with Tim Smith. But first, a song from my nostalgia DJ, my lovely mum, Sheila. Here's Hit the Road, Jack, with Ray Charles.

0: wonderful Ray Charles hit the road, Jack. It is 2:10 here on ABC, Melbourne and Victoria. And I want you to think back to the days when you used to go to the pub, before the days of pokey machines ruining them. 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Tim Smith will join me for nostalgia. 1300 222 774. That's next.
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0: Oh, yes, and this is the time of the week we love to look back. And my old mate Tim Smith, I haven't spoken to you for ages. Have you been at the pub?
1: No, I wish, Bridge, I really do. Those days are gone.
0: You've done some good work, Timbo, in the pub over the years.
1: Oh, I have. I've put in some hard hours.
0: You really have, which is why you're an expert to look back on pubs back in the day, because they really have changed, haven't they?
1: Well, I reckon that let's look back to a time before Pokies, Bridge.
0: Yes.
1: You know, when, and your last segment was all about travelling to find music. Remember when the gig guide was as thick as your thumb?
0: Yes. Yes.
1: And you could just sit down and go, who will we see this weekend?
0: Yeah, lots of live music in the old days in pubs, weren't
1: there? Oh, my God. And the level of Melbourne live music was just astronomical.
0: Yeah.
1: But, you know, you go, oh, will we go and see the sports or the models?
0: Yeah.
1: Or maybe we'll go and see Captain Spaulding. He's just there. He's there at the Anchor and Hope. Maybe they'll open the roof if it's hot enough.
0: Oh, I know, Tim. And, you know, I also remember it was just like, it's, I don't know that. The old-fashioned bar, and I'm not talking about the bars we go to now. I'm talking about the bar with the long tea towel on it and the bowl of nuts.
1: And well, Bridge, remember when you used to go and they would go, you have to have something to eat?
0: Yeah.
1: You remember when they go, right, you've got to have two dinnies?
0: Weren't you allowed to? You weren't allowed to drink without eating. Was that the thing?
1: That was the rule.
0: Oh.
1: That was the rule. You could not drink, and without eating. And but remember, on a Saturday night, at like 9:30, the PA would come on in the pub and they'd go, well, if you want to go to the bottle shop, now's the time because we're closed tomorrow. So there was no Sunday trading.
0: No, that is absolutely, that is so true.
1: If you wanted a beer, you had to go and get in your car and go or wander to the bottle shop and buy beer and chuck it in the boot.
0: And off you went. Well, oh, I love this. Tim and I are remembering the pubs of old. Your memories on 1300 222 774. Also, I'd like to know any great names of pubs that you've come across in your day. Because one thing pubs are famous for are their names. Tim, I'm lucky, you know, I live across the road from a pub and it is still an old pub. It has no pokies. It barely has TVs. You can watch a little bit of footy. But it's just got that feel where you pop yourself up at the bar and drink a beer, and it's got that really lovely old feeling. The only thing it is missing is a jukebox.
1: Oh, see, a really good jukebox or sticky carpets.
0: Sticky carpet.
1: Remember, you'd go in, and I remember when they stopped smoking in the venues, and it just stank.
0: Yeah.
1: Because the smoke just shielded all of those old boozy spills.
0: Yeah, that's so true. That is so true, isn't it? And, yeah, and I remember, though, you'd go up to that, you'd go up and pick your song. You could pick three or four songs, I think, on the jukebox. And they always had a penny machine. My one still has a penny machine.
1: Oh, yeah. But, oh, what about the ESPY? Like, you know, you could lob into the ESPY and you would get, there was a band playing in the front bar.

0: Then there was a band playing out the back. I saw AC/DC underage at the Manhattan Hotel Bridge.
1: Did you really?
0: I did.
1: Oh, my goodness. The ESPY's been renovated, so it's not quite the same, but it's still kept
0: the same.
1: But it has tried to keep a little bit of its grunge, hasn't it?
0: It sort of has, but like everything, you know, like St Kilda's full of Porsches.
1: Yeah.
0: You know, and it happened overnight. I was living in St Kilda at the time, and I reckon one weekend they got rid of all the old Holdens and Toyotas and bought in BMWs and Porsches.
1: Oh, that's what's happened to St Kilda. I've got a text here, Tim, saying I've been to many pubs all over the world and first went to the ESPY in the early 90s, I think was the best pub in the whole known universe. It is a pretty special pub. In fact, Brian Nankervis has been doing some rock whiz down at the ESPY. I think he's doing one tomorrow night, actually, in the old Gershwin room. Remember that?
0: Yeah, you bet. I used to do stand-up in the Gershwin room. We started it as a stand-up venue years ago.
1: That's the other thing about pubs is they used to have a lot of stand-up comedy. Dick Whittington. Oh, yeah. Remember Dick Whittington?
0: Oh, yeah. They're in St Kilda there on the other side of the highway.
1: We are looking back at pubs, and Yvonne is on the phone from Lower Templestowe. Are you feeling a bit nostalgic hearing this, Yvonne?
2: I am. Thank you very much. My husband, Bruce, is in the car with me. We're going to share this memory. Way back in January 1968, I ventured down to Southside 6 in Moorabbin. It was a brand new...
0: Oh, brilliant.
2: And I borrowed my father's Kingswood, and I roamed from St Kilda all the way to Moorabbin. And there's two young guys were there, and my cousin chummed up with one who happened to have met from years before, and one of his good mates happened to be Bruce. And we danced, and in those days, if you paid $2 and stayed on, you got a supper.
1: Oh,
0: yes.
2: Back down to a big meal.
0: And what was it, curry or dim sims? Was that your choice?
2: I think it was a little roast beef. I will say something rather funny here. We had a bit of, it was a roast dinner, and all of a sudden the peas from Bruce's plate went on the floor, and he said, excuse me, I've just peed on the floor. Well, that should have been enough at the end of anything.
1: And you still went on with it, Yvonne.
2: I think he'd had a couple of beers.
1: How long have you been married, Yvonne?
2: 56 years.
1: Oh, and you met at the Southside 6, which I know that pub so well, Yvonne.
0: So do I. It's quite a really? Ripping pub.
2: And the good old days, the live band. Yeah, the live band and...
1: That's a beautiful story, Yvonne, and lots of love to your Bruce. I think young people don't meet in pubs as often now as they used to.
0: Oh, yeah. I don't think so, Bridge. I don't think so.
1: I met lots of boys in pubs.
0: Yeah. I think too many people are swiping left.
1: Yes, I'd rather go to the pub myself. John is in Maidstone, Tim. He joins us. Hi, John.
3: Hey, Bridge and Tim. I'm just remembering some old pubs that had nightclubs attached to them. And, Tim, you mentioned the Manhattan Hotel. That was Stages at Manhattan. And then there was the Waltz and Matilda Hotel in Springvale.
0: The Wally Matt, that was a ripping pub. And I think the Croydon Hotel had Area, and then it became Gobbles, which was
1: a lovely name.
0: I know, it was a sort of a scary prospect, really.
1: John, thank you very much. Peter is in Wangaratta. Peter, your memories of pubs back in the day.
4: Yeah, g'day, Bridge and Tim.
0: Hi, Pete.
4: I was a young copper in Melbourne in the early 70s, and I was stationed at Northcote, and of course, the Croxton Park Hotel, which like the Southside 6 you've just been talking about, was a massive entertainment venue back in those days.
1: Yeah.
0: Oh, yeah, up High Street there, up from Northcote. Brilliant spot.
4: Right. Owned by
0: sort of Thornbury, isn't it?
4: Yeah, Thornbury, owned by the Steinford family.
1: And I think it might still be going, Peter. Are you aware if it is?
4: I haven't been there for a long while, but I hope it is.
1: I think it's called the... You don't go to pubs now, Peter. What do you think of the pubs these days with all the pokies and everything?
4: Oh, well, I still go to pubs, Bridge.
1: Yeah. Just different ones.
4: I hate pokies with a passion.
1: Mm. They've really taken... I used to go to a pub called the Marine Hotel, and it used to have the most... Quite frankly, the best beer garden in the world. And the summer nights we sat out there on just those old wooden...

0: picnic tables, and that's been completely overtaken by those things, machines we're talking about. Jeff's in Gippsland, Tim.
1: Oh, hi, Jeff.
2: How you going? And listen, I want to go back to the 70s when, you remember the when you had to be a bona fide traveller to go to a pub on Sunday?
1: Yes, that's right. You could get in if you were from else from interstate.
2: Yeah. Oh, no. You had to travel more than 50. I think it was 50 miles or 50 kilometres at the time.
1: Right.
2: And we used to. Well, I was in Sydney at the time, and we go like Dulwich Hill. The pub next to us was open, but to go into a pub, you had to travel that distance. So we would go. We used to go out to the Leppington Inn of Trees at Leppington in Western Sydney.
1: Oh, really?
2: Yeah, a good, really good place. Yeah, good meals, good everything.
0: What's the name? Give us the name again, Jeff.
2: Leppington Inn of Trees, it was called.
0: Where is I feel like I need to go there.
2: I didn't even know if it's still going now. It's a long time ago. But just another thing about the problem with pubs at the moment, the price of beer is such now that pubs are struggling to get people there. Clubs are doing better because they can give you discounts.
0: I think also, I think, Jeff, a lot of people go to RSLs and bowlers because of that too.
2: Yeah. Well, I go to the bowler. I'm an ex-publican, so.
0: Yeah.
2: They can't discount their beer. You just can't do it.
0: Mm. Yeah.
1: What's
2: a pint now?
1: Hey. What's a pint, do you reckon? What do you reckon a pint's worth?
2: Well, let's go with a pot. You're going to be paying between $5 and $7 for a pot. I've had to go and pay $7.60 for a pot. That's just a pot of beer. Mm. And then you've got schooners and pints after that.
0: Yeah.
2: So everything's relative. But
0: oh, sorry, Jeff. I actually cut you off. Go on, Jeff. Sorry.
2: Yeah, probably the best value is to drink schooners.
0: Yeah. Oh, Jeff, thank you for the lovely memories and the Leppington Inn of Trees. If anyone knows if the Leppington Inn of Trees still exists, let us know.
1: But, you know, I remember when they would just refuse to clean their lines and the beer would just taste weird. Like, you just go, mate, what are you serving? And they go, mate, it's Carlton. No, it isn't. I don't know what you're doing. Oh, mate, the lines are probably need a bit of attention.
0: Oh, I love it. It's Carlton with dirty lines. Louise, hello.
3: Hello.
1: Hi, Lou.
3: How you doing?
1: Good. Pubs.
3: Sorry, my line's not working very well.
0: That's okay. Which pub is the one you're thinking of?
3: Oh, the KT's nightclub in Knox. It was the best night on a Saturday night in the late 80s, early 90s. Everyone would dance all night.
1: That was attached to Knox City, wasn't it?
3: That was sort of Knox City, yes. And Friday nights there'd be a band, Jebelani. They were pretty all right if you had nothing to do. But Saturday nights was the night.
0: Oh, so did you ever meet a lovely beau there, Louise?
3: No, I took my beau there, and we both used to just dance all night.
0: Oh, but, what fun!
3: We knew the night was over though when the lights went up and they started playing. Frank Sinatra. Everyone would be all happy and dancing out that door to buy the strange hot dog and get in the taxi. It was a great night.
1: And they'd turn the aircon on.
0: Oh yeah, that was always a hit. Oh, when the lights used to go on and your mascara would be running down your face from dancing. Good. John's in Warburton. G'day, John.
4: Yeah, g'day, team. How you going?
0: Good.
1: Good, John.
4: Greville Street, Paran, back in the day, the Station Hotel. Saturday afternoons, $2, and all you could listen to all day.
1: You bet. If it was too full, you could wander up to the college lawn.
0: Yeah.
4: That's the one.
0: Well, I've just got
4: a nurse.
0: Tell me what you think of this, both John and Tim. I've got a text from Laura saying, no one sells pots in Melbourne anymore. The smallest size has become a schooner.
1: That's right. Tell Laura I love her.
0: Oh, yeah.
4: Are you there?
0: John, do you love Laura?
4: Yeah. And try and get a Carlton draft on tap in Melbourne now.
1: Yeah. What's happened there? What has happened?
4: Well, it's all this craft beer rubbish. You pay a fortune for it and you have two pots and you're gone.
0: Mm.
1: Yeah.
0: Oh, it's changed. It's what we're talking about, isn't it? Looking back. Tony, hello.
5: Hey, how are you going?
0: Good.
1: Good, Todd.
5: Hello.
0: Hi, Tony.
5: Yeah, the 6 o'clock's

0: the Albion in Swifts Creek with the publican we called Dr. Jim. I was just a kid sitting on the war memorial watching all the old guys pour out onto the footpath at 6 o'clock because that was the closing. And the odd fight and, yeah, great entertainment.
1: Those days are long gone now, aren't they? The 6 yeah, o'clock sure, swill.
0: I'd love some old photographs. Maybe people have got them around in the district. I haven't, but, yeah, we had a lot of fun watching them pour out of the pub. I think that was the closing time, 6 o'clock.
2: Yeah, that's amazing. That's amazing, isn't it?
1: And they had to do it, Bridge, so that people would go home.
2: Yeah. Do you know, I remember when COVID was on, Tim, looking across the road at my pub and seeing it close. I never thought you'd see a day where...
1: What a sad day.
2: Yeah. When my lounge room was closed. Jim is in Avondale Heights. Hello, Jim.
3: G'day. Look, I just want to give a bit of a shout out. I've got property in Broken Hill, and I found a story on ABC one day, and I read it about this pub that had reopened. It had been closed for a few years, and an ex-employee bought it. Anyway, I thought I'd take my partner along to the Northern Hotel in Broken Hill. And
1: right.
3: I could tell as soon as I got out of the car why it was bucking the trend. And there was this booming voice from this female. I get inside there and the lady serving is a bit of a character. Anyway, we order our drinks. We're about to sit down and she says, no. She says, you have to sit at the bar. She said, we all sit at the bar and we all talk to each other. That's how we do it in this pub.
2: That's nice.
3: Awesome. It's a real 1960s front bar style experience. No pokies, no anything like that. And some of the greatest characters I've ever met, you know, old timers, the stories they tell, you learn so much.
1: Yeah.
3: You know, there'll be a discussion about someone slamming their pot glass upside down against the, and all of a sudden it'll be on.
1: Well, you keep drinking until the money in front of you is gone.
2: Gee whiz, it was very different era, wasn't it? A very different era.
1: Yeah,
2: I'm loving this. We are reminiscing about pubs back in the day, all sorts of pubs coming in. This one from Jamie. Hello, Jamie, where'd you go?
4: I wanted to talk about the Isle of Wight Hotel down in Cowes.
1: Well, when are they reopening that?
4: No, I've got no idea, but it sadly burnt down. But we used to stay at the Cowes Shire Caravan Park, and I distinctly remember climbing a palm tree over the fence into the beer garden to see Cold Chisel when they were on their East tour, which would have been about 83 or 84.
1: Nice.
4: But, and, you know, back when the day would, you know, pubs that when... You know, bands like that played in the pubs.
1: I saw Cheryl and sing. I saw Cheryl's first gig with Skyhooks at Westernport.
4: Oh, really?
1: Yeah, I was there that night. But I knew Cheryl before then anyway. So the local boys had sort of said that we're going to go down and look at this band.
2: Oh, they were the days when they all broke their teeth. Is that the word? Broke their teeth at the pub in many different ways. Chris, hello.
5: G'day, how you going?
2: Good.
5: I grew up in Newcastle, and we used to... There's two main streets in Newcastle in the CBD, Hunter Street, for the obvious reasons, and King Street. And you'd start down the either the Cambridge or the Bellevue Hotel... and work your way up to about 3 or 4 k's up to the Great Northern, and then you work your way back down King Street. But the biggest loss of a pub in an institution was the Star Hotel, and back in the 70s when it closed, the Heroes were playing there, and not the Screaming Jets or anybody else. And they overturned police cars and. Riotous behaviour. Mm. Not the way you wanted your pub to shut, but it was legendary at the time. And then I got into the music industry and worked with all the other up and coming bands that you're coming that came into fruition of, you know, the 80s and 90s, and so then I had to move to Melbourne because all the bands went down there. So
2: happy memories.
1: End of an era. End of an era. Bridge, absolutely. The closing of the star.
2: Tim, time for one more, unfortunately. Jack, hello.
6: Hello, guys. How are you going?
2: Good.
1: Hi, Jack.
6: Look, I grew up in Ocean Grove, so in my late teens, early 20s, it was a dry place. So we had Barwon Heads and Queenscliff, but what we all used to do is, where's the pool tables?
1: Yeah, they're gone.
6: What's happened?
2: Oh, my pub's got a pool table.
6: Oh, does it?
2: Yes.
6: And as you say, you'd sit at the bar and you'd all talk and then we'd all play pool like it was the Olympics. And then the bloody pokies came in and because we'd play pool and then you'd wait till the disco started at Barwon Heads.
2: Yeah, I know. I miss the pool tables. There's not nearly as many, are there?
1: I did a gig at the Royal Hotel in Ryde in Sydney, Jack, and it was on the pool table and the microphone was gaffered to a pool cue and stuck in the side pocket. And they pulled the pool table light back and just gaffered it.
2: I don't reckon you'd see that these days, Jack. Thank you very much.
1: HR would probably have a problem.
2: Oh, that is hilarious. thank you, everybody. I just love nostalgia. I love looking back. I'll leave you with this one, Tim Smith. This is from Darren. I went to school with Tim at Maroondah Highway. He was funny then, and he remembers Gobbles Disco.
1: Thanks, Daz.
2: Good on you, Daz. Timbo, thank you. Lovely to chat to you.
1: Oh, same, Bridge. Let's catch up.
2: Yeah, we will speak very soon. Tim Smith, wonderful friend and comedian. That was nostalgia. Now it's time for the footy. Your tips and maybe some info on James Hurd from our footy man, the wonderful Cameron Ling. But first, here's Tom Adele.

0: The Love by Tom Odell. That has to be one of the nicest songs going round. It is a 25 to 3. You're with Bridget Duclos in Afternoons, 774 ABC Melbourne and Victoria. And we just do have some breaking news. CFA Chief Officer Jason Heffernan has advised the CFA Board and the Victorian Government that he will be stepping down from his position as Chief Officer to accept the role of Chief Executive Officer at St John's Ambulance in New South Wales. And we have also just found out that detectives from the Homicide Squad have this afternoon charged a 15-year-old boy with manslaughter following a fatal assault in Sunshine on Saturday. A 6-year-old man sustained critical injuries when he was allegedly set upon by several youths after they attempted to steal items from a nearby store on Hampshire Road on the 1st of August, just after 2 p.m. Your Drive programs will bring you much more on both of those issues after 3 o'clock. Got your footy tips ready? Cameron Ling is next.
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0: It is time to talk footy. We are getting down to the pointy end, aren't we? Cameron Ling, he's our AFL legend. He's an ABC sports commentator. And Lingy, where are you?
9: Good afternoon, Bridge. I'm actually at the football, talking football with you. I'm up in Canberra at the National Under-12s Carnival. I'm currently watching Victoria taking on New South Wales in the boys and Northern Territory taking on South Australia in the girls on the other over.
0: Are you scouting or are you watching a child?
9: Very lucky, Bridge, to be watching my middle son, Henry, as part of the Victorian team and loving it. It's been an incredible week up here. Still plenty of games to go. The kids are in heaven. They are having the greatest time ever. We're a little chilly on the sidelines.
0: Oh, yes, I bet. Well, little Henry Ling, good luck to him. Will we see him as a cat one day, Lingy?
9: If you ask him, Bridge, the answer is definitely yes. We will see.
0: All right. Now, I want to talk to you just before we get on to the tips, Lingy. James Hurd, what's going on? Is there some suggestion he might not be continuing on in the hunt for a coach?
9: Well, I think he's still in the hunt, but gee, the word's coming out more and more that maybe an old teammate of his, Mark McVeigh, is the one who might be sitting in the box seat now. So it would satisfy the what seems to be the desire for an Essendon person to take over, whether that's the right decision or wrong decision, time will tell. But yeah, just maybe the idea on James Hurd is cooling a little bit. I still think he's the one who's going to get it. But the whispers are starting to become louder than whispers that maybe it's Mark McVeigh.
0: Gee whiz. Okay, that would be very interesting indeed. When do you reckon they'll announce it? It has to be sooner rather than later, surely.
9: I get the feeling it's mid to late next week is what they're talking about. Mm. I wouldn't imagine it being announced over the weekend while the games are going on. So maybe this time next week, Bridge, we might be talking about exactly who the Bombers coach is.
0: Oh, okay. I'm very excited to hear about that. And, of course, the Carlton coach. Be very interesting to see what happens there. Hey, Lingy, tonight we have, some good games this weekend. The Bulldogs and North Melbourne.
9: Yeah, I think the Doggies surely should win that one. They're in the hunt for finals, for wild card, wherever it might be. They rested a couple of players, Aaron Norton and Cody Waitman, from the trip to Perth. Mind you, if you read the AFL memo, no club is allowed to manage their players at all these days.
0: Yeah,
9: it's completely up to the AFL what the clubs do, which
0: is
9: completely ridiculous, Bridge.
0: I know, it hasn't been their best moment, has it, for this year?
9: No. I think you just stick your nose right out of the club business there. Thank you very much.
0: Yeah.
9: I reckon they might know their players a little bit better than you, AFL.
0: Absolutely.
9: But I reckon the Doggies will win this one.
0: Okay, Brisbane and Hawks. Now, Brizzy have got a lot to prove after their smashing by the Blues last week.
9: Well, none of us saw that one coming. Not a scoreline like that against the Lions. The Hawks are a brilliant team. This is match of the round for me, of course. I'm going to go with the Hawks, only based on a little bit of that weird feeling of last week of how bad the Lions were.
0: Were they bad or were Carlton good?
9: Oh, Carlton were very, very good. Yeah, sorry, I shouldn't take that away from the Blues, but Oh, the Lions were also pretty ordinary once it got out of hand. They didn't show a lot. They did win seven in a row leading up to that, so maybe we can forgive them a bad one.
0: Okay, so that's the Hawks for you. Saturday will be interesting. Frio come over. They are playing Melbourne. Frio, they've got to be due for a loss, don't they?
9: You'd think so, but they keep finding a way to win, and they're winning in different ways. Even last week's ugly low-scoring game against the Dogs, which is the way the Bulldogs wanted it played, because talent for talent, they're probably under the pump. And Freo found a way, so I'm not going to tip against them until I see something that suggests they're a little bit off. They are clearly the best in it right now.
0: But do you get nervous if you're winning too many? Did that happen to you ever at Geelong?
9: No. You could say it's the loss you needed to have. But then also I think winning form's good form, and you learn those habits. So, no, I'd never, if I was a club, I'd never ask for a loss.
0: No, you don't want it handed to you. No, that's true. Sydney and Port Adelaide, Lingy, also on Saturday.
9: Yeah, the Swannies should win that one. I think Port have done a really good job, given the key injuries they've got and they've had throughout the year. Sorry, a bit of a siren there, Bridge. I think the Swans should win that one pretty comfortably.
0: Yeah. Now, you're Geelong, who are back in form, playing Essendon.
9: Yeah, so they've got this one as their retro game, the Cats. So they're going to be wearing an old school jumper and a lot of fun stuff around that. It's a jumper from the late 90s, early 2000s, which is when the Bombers were really, really good. So I don't want Essendon to get inspiration from that and have a great one, but I think the Cats should be too strong at home.
0: Does everyone have a retro game, or is it just Geelong?
9: No, I'm not sure. I think it might just be Geelong. They've done it each year. The fans love it. Of course, it's possibly another reason to sell a different type of Guernsey at the club shop.
0: Yeah, there's always that, of course. Adelaide and Richmond. Richmond annoyed me last week by ruining the
9: It was a good win by them. They wasn't. I thought West Coast would be too strong.
0: Yeah.
9: Well done to the Tigers. Oh, I think this will be too hard for them. The Crows should win and should win comfortably.
0: All right. GWS and Gold Coast. Now, did GWS have to win this one?
9: They do. They do to keep what is, I think, still only the faintest hopes alive. I think maybe their hopes are even gone. Scratch my head with both of those clubs. I don't know how they keep losing games given the talent they've got on their list. I'll go with the Giants, but who knows? Toss the coin with that one.
0: Okay. West Coast Collingwood over West.
9: Pies should win that one. West Coast are getting, well, I would have said getting dangerous, though they had a bad one last week. Over there is a little bit different, but Collingwood should have no worries at all.
0: And I think this one is the match of the round, Lingy, St Kilda and Carlton, because, well, they both are going to have to win this to make the 10, yeah?
9: Yeah, they are. They are. And on form, obviously, Carlton are flying. It's a really important game. It's Spud's game, they call it. It's also the doubleheader with the AFLW opener. Carlton and St Kilda in the AFLW there. So it'll be a big event and a lot going on around it. Obviously, raising awareness, raising money for mental health and the facility that they've got there at Moorabbin. It'll be a great game. I don't think it'll be enough for your Saners, though, Bridge. I will stick with the form team, and that is the Blues.
0: All right, and just on Carlton, before I let you go, that win last week was just amazing. How much did that boost Josh Fraser's chances?
9: A lot. A win like that against the two-time reigning champs, also the way they've bounced back. Two or three weeks ago, they had a couple of bad weeks in a row where they dropped games, and that... You'd think if he wasn't a great coach, that's where they go into a bit of a tailspin, a bit of a slide. Instead, reversed it, back on the winners list. That's a really good sign for him as a possible coach for the future.
0: I like him. There's something about him. I like the look of him. I like the cut of his jib. Am I allowed to say that?
9: You are allowed to say that, Bridge. I'm with you on that one.
0: Good on you, Lingy. Well, listen, all the very best to your darling little Henry. Have fun at your festival of footy.
9: And, thank you. Last quarter starting now.
0: There we go. Quick,
9: exciting.
0: Back you go. Hurry. Good luck. Are you winning?
9: They are winning. They are up by about 4 or 5 goals at the moment.
0: Excellent. All right. Cameron Ling, thank you very much for joining us. And you can hear Lingy, of course, on Sunday with Clinchy at 12 o'clock and commentating some of the games as well. It's 2:45, 7:74, and it is time to play our. Well, I'm gonna say it. It's our favourite quiz at the moment. This is called You're the Voice.
2: Make a noise and make it clear.
0: Stop talking, Bridge. That said it all. It's a call out to people like John, who that was, who like to have a bit of fun, like a bit of chaos, and aren't afraid to sing their lungs out. All you have to do is finish the next line. So I'm going to give you the first clue. We'll play it. Then I want you to give us a call, 1300 222 774, and get ready to sing. You're not welcome anymore. You're the one who tried to hurt me with the advice. Okay, you're the voice. Coming up, 1300 222 774.
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0: love that ending to a song. Joni Mitchell and Big Yellow Taxi. Joni Mitchell knows how to sing. We are about to play You're the Voice, although people are really getting into me here. Debbie says, I love you, Bridge, but this quiz is worse than your humming. Who would have thought? Another text saying, Bridge, it is not You're the Voice, it's called Finish Me. Well, that is one of the ideas we had, but we have decided to run with You're the Voice. So get on the line if you've got the voice, 1300 222 774. Here's your clue. You're not welcome anymore. You're the one who tried to hurt me with the vibe. Oh, there it is. 1300 222 774.
1: Are there any winners in the cost of living crisis? What's causing the algal bloom?
2: Questions. They've never been more important. So the one thing we'll never question is our duty to keep asking.

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4: Okay, you're the voice. It is time. If you would like to play, this is where we play your little chewin' and you sing the next line. 1300 222 774. As usual, the wonderful Brian Nankervis has glided into the studio. He's a glider, not a walker.
5: Yes.
4: Co-host of the Friday Review with Georgie Coughlin at the moment. And, of course, Seti Brekkie. What's on the review tomorrow?
5: Well, tomorrow I just happened to run into last week one of our great actors, Richard Piper.
4: I was a bridesmaid and he was a groomsman.
5: No.
4: At the wedding of Dr. Carl, being Alan Fletcher and Jen Hansen.
5: Yes.
4: So I love Richard. Send him my love.
5: Well, that's really interesting. No, I won't go into that because there's another little side story. But, yes, I saw him last week and I said, come on, what are you doing? Come on the show. I love Ricky Piper.
4: Yep.
5: He came out to Australia with the Bouncing Chicks, good name for a band, playing at The Last Laugh when I was a waiter.
4: So good.
5: And we've sort of been pals ever since. So he's coming on. We've also got Don Walker. Yes, the Don.
4: The Don. We spoke to Don earlier.
5: In.
4: Yeah, wonderful.
5: Great. Got a brand new album. And also Phil Jamison and Barb Waters, local singer-songwriter Barb Waters. So plenty of music with Georgie Coughlin and
4: that
5: myself.
4: Sounds very nice. The Friday Review tomorrow at 12:30. Now, Brian, we're not going to make you sing today because you've proven yourself twice. So we've decided you're off the hook. We're going to go straight to Lorna in Mallacoota.
6: Hello, how are you?
4: We're very well, Lorna. Brian is ready to play you your tune. Are you ready to play?
6: Yes, thank you,
5: Dom. Oh, good on you, Lorna. Do you fancy yourself as a vocal?
6: What's
5: that?
6: I can't sing very well, though.
5: Well, you've obviously rung the right quiz then, because that's what we like.
4: Yes, and if our winner will go into a choir, we're going to make a special choir, You're the Voice choir. So let's have a go, Brian. Let's go.
5: Have a crack.
7: You're not welcome anymore. You're the one who tried to hurt me with the bicycle.
6: Should I crumble? Should I lay down and die?
5: Oh, Lorna.
4: Very nice, Lorna. Very nice indeed.
5: Lorna, I think you're talking yourself down unnecessarily.
4: Same.
5: I hope you're not like that with the rest of your life.
6: I had so many memories when you were talking about the hotels, because I'm 75, but when I was 17, we used to hitchhike. I lived in the Dandenongs down to the Burvale on Saturday afternoon to see Thorpey.
4: Oh, I saw the Burvale the other day. I drove past it, Lorna. What a memory that was. I used to go there when I was at Channel 10 as well. All right, Lorna, you're up to clue number two.
6: Oh, okay.
5: Come on.
6: That's not really my era of...
5: it's a little more modern.
6: I don't think.
4: No, it's a Leanne Rimes. It's called How Do I Live? Oh, Lorna, it's sad to see you go.
6: Oh, that's okay, though. I just had fun ringing up anyway.
4: Good on you. We enjoyed having you on, Brian.
5: Thank you, Lorna. See ya. Who have we got next?
4: We've got Mary. Mary's in Sale.
8: Hello.
5: How are you going, Mary?
8: Oh, no, I have to. Oh, I just knew the other song. I don't think I know this one.
4: Do you know Leanne Rimes? Do you know her work?
8: No, I don't. No.
5: She speaks highly of you. We'll give it to her again.
4: Yeah.
5: You never know what might happen.
8: Don't know it.
4: Oh, what a shame. Have Mary. Lovely to have you on. Okay. I think it's a hard one, Mary, so don't be despondent. Meg is in Greensboro. Meg, hello.
9: Hello.
4: Do you know Leanne Rimes?
9: Do you know
4: Leanne? All right.

0: Oh, nice. We've struck gold.
1: We have struck gold. That was absolutely beautiful. Gee whiz, Meg, where'd you get that voice from?
0: Yeah.
2: My mum.
0: but have you done a little bit of vocal work, Meg? Have we seen you at the Burr Vale or the Sentimental Bloke or the Prospect Hill?

0: I've come to singing by myself, well, singing solo quite late in life, in my 40s, and I sing with a jazz band occasionally.
1: Oh, Meg, well, you are a star. Well, you should smash this next one for your jazz. What do you think, Brian?
2: Yeah, I reckon she would. Yeah, I mean, if you're interested in jazz or, you know, sort of avant-garde jazz, I think this is right up your street.
1: Here we go.
2: Gee, you hit it well, though.
1: Oh, no. Oh, no.
2: Do we give her the one line?
1: No, we're going to have to move on.
2: Don't.
1: I'm sad to say. Mark, hello.
2: Bye-bye, Meg.
1: Mark, do you know Akadaka?
3: Yeah, but who can sing that?
2: Well, you know what? You can.
3: I'm going to try.
2: Come on.
3: I'm going to try.
4: Machine, she kept the motor clean. She was the best damn woman that I ever seen.
2: Oh, come on.
1: Oh, Mark.
2: You reached, didn't you?
1: Oh, that was absolutely amazing. Congratulations. All right, we're going to have to move on now. This is a bit of a change from Akadaka, Brian, this next song.
2: Here we go.
5: Just stop your crying. It's a sign of the times.
3: Oh, no, sorry.
2: Nothing.
1: Oh, bit of Harry. Bit of Harry Styles. Harry Mark, you were so good. Sad to see you go. But
2: thank you, Mark.
1: Sandy's waiting in the wings.
6: I have no idea what that song is.
1: It's Harry Styles.
2: Harry Styles. Do we keep going? Bernie's on the road.
1: We've got to go to Sharon, unfortunately.
2: Oh, Sharon,
1: Brian. Sharon, hello.
7: I love Harry Styles.
2: Well,
1: okay.
2: Come on.
5: Just stop your crying. It's a sign of the times. Welcome
7: to the final show. Hope you're wearing your best clothes. I can't go and I can't sing at all.
1: That is it. That's all you need. Sharon, that was absolutely lovely.
2: And sung, you know, not well known in the original demo key. So
7: I love him.
2: Yeah,
1: oh,
2: terrific.
1: Sharon, well, guess what? You have won our You're the Voice quiz, which means...
7: Oh, my God, because I dropped out of drama in the same course as Marina Pryor.
1: Oh, no.
7: I was so bad in first year. And then I find out decades ago later that Paddy, who was going to teach me singing the next year, is living here in Ballarat. And he said you could have been maybe the next Marina Pryor.
1: Well, you will be. You get to perform in our choir when we put it together at the end of the year. You are absolutely wonderful. Sharon from Ballarat.
7: You.
1: Brian Nankervis, thank you so
2: Bridget.
1: Much.
2: Thank you, Bridget. See you tomorrow.
1: Today.
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16: Well, good afternoon to you. Prue Bentley here on Drive across ABC Victoria. On the show today, the government's gambling reforms are on the rocks, as both the Greens and the Liberals say they're just not strong enough to get their support right now. In fact, the government had threatened to shelve the reforms indefinitely if they can't get them passed, rather than bow to pressure on significant changes. We are now hearing that negotiations have resumed, but meanwhile, those who see the damage problem gambling does at that human level are growing just more frustrated by the day. And one of those voices is going to join me after the news. Have you ever seen a photo that was so powerful it felt more like a gut punch than an image? An entire collection of the world's best photojournalism is about to open in Ballarat, and it certainly doesn't hold back. You're going to hear about it next hour. Dr. Carl is away this week. We usually talk science with him on a Thursday. But if you have ever wondered about how big a role pheromones really play in human attractiveness, we do have a science insider standing by to fill in and answer that very question. And a bit later, the common winter problem that is costing motorists tens of thousands of dollars. We got a question about this earlier in the week. I have to

0: admit, I didn't think it was real, but we are going to talk about it. And I do hope that you'll join us for Drive.
1: Good afternoon, Nicholas Hines with ABC News. Police have upgraded charges against a teenager allegedly involved in the fatal assault of a Good Samaritan in Melbourne's West over the weekend. 60-year-old Van Jibiet Trong was critically injured when he came to the aid of a fellow retail worker during an alleged robbery in Sunshine on Saturday afternoon. He died in hospital yesterday. A 15-year-old boy is now facing one count of manslaughter, along with several assault-related charges that have also been laid against his three alleged co-offenders. The federal government is leaving the door open to tweaking its gambling reforms as it tries to garner the support of the Coalition or the Greens. Here's political reporter Jack Mackay.
2: The Greens and the Coalition have declared they don't support the bill in its current form, arguing it doesn't go far enough to restrict gambling ads or stop inducements from betting companies. Communications Minister Annika Wells says she's having constructive conversations with both the Greens and the Coalition as the government tries to find a way to get the laws through the Senate.
3: I await the actual presentation of amendments from either the Coalition or the Greens for the government to consider in the usual way.
2: A Senate inquiry examining the legislation heard claims this week of betting companies offering drugs to gamblers as inducements.
1: A Geelong drug trafficker has been jailed for 3.5 years. With a court hearing, he installed security tech in his bedroom to try to protect his drugs. Jonathan Kendall reports.
4: In January this year, police found a large amount of heroin and nearly three times the commercial quantity of ice in Evan Nguyen's Belmont home. He had installed a fingerprint scanner on his bedroom door to protect the drugs. Inside, officers also found a subwoofer with a removable panel that contained $10,000 in cash. Nguyen pleaded guilty to all charges and was sentenced to 3 years and 6 months in prison with a non-parole period of 2 years and 4 months. Judge Gavin Meredith said the 41-year-old had started using heroin at age 16 and only time would tell if he could stop abusing illicit drugs.
1: Staff on board Carnival cruise ships claim they've been subjected to extreme working hours, medical neglect, and being forced to eat leftovers. Jasper Wells has the story.
5: Multiple staff on Carnival cruise ships allege they work 12 hours a day, 7 days a week. Some crews say they are sometimes given the food not eaten at passenger buffets, which could be rotten. The workers also allege that they do not receive proper medical treatment and are not allowed to rest when sick or injured. A contract seen by the ABC shows one worker was paid just $33 Australian a day, or $2.75 an hour. An exemption for cruise ships means vessels do not need to follow Australian labour laws. Carnival says its ships have been the subject of multiple surprise inspections by the Australian Maritime Regulator, which have found no breaches of international maritime law.
1: Germany has launched a counter-terrorism investigation after a drone carrying an explosive device was found at an airport. A robot was deployed at Leipzig Airport after the device was spotted by an employee close to a Ukrainian cargo plane. A second unidentified object collided with a cargo aircraft near the same airport. Germany's Interior Minister Alexander Dobrindt believes the incidents reveal a new level of threat.
6: First of all, I must say that we have to assume we are dealing with a very serious security-related incident here. My assessment is that we are dealing with a hybrid attack scenario.
1: The ABC has apologised for a television episode which contained remarks about Gina Rinehart, despite the ABC Ombudsman finding it did not breach editorial standards. The July 12th episode of Race Around the World featured a contestant portraying a fictional scenario that involved a violent attack on Mrs. Rinehart. The Ombudsman has found the episode did not breach the broadcaster's editorial standards relating to harm and offence, but Managing Director Hugh Marks has apologised to Mrs. Rinehart, saying the segment fell short of community expectations. In sport news, Geelong has been revealed as the AFL club that struck a secret deal to make one of their players responsible for all legal risk surrounding any future brain injury. At this stage, the player has not been revealed. In response, the AFL Players Association says clubs cannot unilaterally contract out of their obligations under the CBA and standard playing contract, nor attempt to avoid their responsibilities under health and safety law. The AFL is expected to put out a statement within the next few hours. And to the weather across Victoria, a few isolated showers about, mainly near the coast and eastern ranges. And tomorrow, a cool day, mostly dry, apart from some isolated showers about Gippsland in the morning.

0: In Melbourne tomorrow, partly cloudy with a top of 16, a bit of wet weather over the weekend. And right now, it's 15 degrees. Peace.
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3: Well, g'day. What do you reckon might make a car mechanic react like this? What do you do?
4: Well, you hit the roof.
3: Coming up a little later, the common winter problem that is costing motorists tens of thousands of dollars. There is an easy way to prevent it, but I'm not going to tell you what it is until a bit later on in the program. You'll have to stay tuned to find out. We'll talk science after 3:30, and we'll find out how big a role pheromones really play when it comes to human attractiveness. And we'll take your science questions too, so don't be shy. Get in nice and early with those. But first up today, gambling reforms stalled in the Senate, while advocates continue to see the havoc problem betting is wreaking in the community.
2: This is ABC Victoria. Have your say.
1: Call 1300 303 468.
3: The government's gambling reforms are on the rocks at the moment, with both the Greens and the Liberals refusing to pass them without stronger measures. In fact, the government had actually threatened to shelve those reforms indefinitely if they couldn't get them passed, rather than bow to pressure on significant changes. We understand now that those negotiations have resumed. But meanwhile, those who see the damage problem gambling does at a human level are growing ever more frustrated at the delay. Here's Reverend Tim Costello from the Alliance for Gambling Reform being questioned by Greens Senator Sarah Hanson-Young at the Senate inquiry about inducements given to a man who has now been jailed for stealing $12.5 million to support his gambling addiction.
5: He was flown to events from the Gold Coast to Melbourne. He was put up, he was given escorts. He was asked what drugs you like by VIP managers.
6: So again, the VIP account manager working out what the vulnerabilities are and, well, being a drug dealer.
5: Yep.
6: Behaving like a drug dealer.
5: Inducements are effectively, if you've got a drug addiction, your supplier, trafficker, saying you've been such a good customer here, have some more drugs. That's what inducements are for gamblers.
6: Yeah, here's an extra hit until you get some money together. Even if it's been stolen, $12.5 million stolen, and the gambling companies get to keep it.
5: Mm-hmm. Exactly.
6: And the gambling addict rots in jail.
3: So that was the voice of Tim Costello and Sarah Hanson-Young at that Senate inquiry that's been ongoing. Angela Rintoul is an Associate Professor and Principal Research Fellow of Gambling and Suicide at the University of Melbourne. Angela, good afternoon.
7: Hi, Prue.
3: I just want to give a heads up. We are, of course, going to be discussing issues around suicide today. So if that is a conversation that you're not down for, we'll be back here in 10 minutes or so. But of course, Lifeline is there 13 11 14, just as a bit of a heads up. Just hearing that exchange though, Angela, how do you feel about what was revealed in that Senate inquiry?
7: It's very damning, of course, of the gambling industry. I'm really glad that there's been space for this evidence to be aired and for the conversation to continue. But it's very frustrating that the government hasn't done more already based on what we already know, based on all of the submissions that were given to the parliamentary inquiry over the years and the final report that inquiry held 3 years ago. And haven't actually adopted many of the recommendations of that report.
3: Is there concrete evidence? Now, I know I mentioned that you are a research fellow of gambling and suicide. So is there concrete evidence that links suicidality with problem gambling?
7: There is. It's growing evidence. It's not only from the loved ones who have been left behind, who've discovered the extent of gambling harm that their loved one endured, but it's also sometimes left in the notes by people. And so this, of course, it's not the only outcome. There are ways out of a gambling problem and gambling harm. But for a lot of people,

0: The reforms have stalled at the moment. As I say, the Greens and the Liberals have said, look, these are not strong enough. We need to get back to the drawing board on this. Mm-hmm. Do you think that they can negotiate, from what you have seen, something stronger?
1: Well, I guess that the fact that they are apparently back at the in negotiations is something, yes. And I just think, given all of the evidence that even just in the last couple of days has been aired around the inducements that have been offered to people who are gambling by gambling operators, including, you know, drugs, sex workers, like, it's clearly just outrageous. And hopefully this is the sort of evidence that will create enough of a compelling reason to take stronger action.
0: Some would argue, though, that some action is better than no action, and there had been reports earlier today that the government was willing to actually just sort of put it on ice until the Liberals and the Greens came to the party. Would that have been preferable?
1: Well, I don't think some of the current legislation is going to allow 3 gambling ads per hour, which is actually worse than the situation that we've got at the moment, where gambling ads are banned during children's viewing hours during live sport. I think it's important that we at least get something better than what they're offering. And of course, you know, politics is a negotiation, and I just think that there's so much more that also could be done being responded to by the government, like getting a national regulator, resourcing them properly to make sure operators aren't acting illegally, unethically, or in contravention of their codes of conduct.
0: So I'm guessing, Angela, and I mentioned this at the outset, you know, the politicians are having these negotiations at the moment on policy, but you and those who work in the gambling hum space, you're seeing that the physical, the personal outcomes of this all the time, aren't you?
1: That's right. So I did a study that found at least 4.2% of all the suicides in Victoria were gambling related. And that's definitely an undercount, because there are no systems in place that are tracking that. And often people might not want to disclose at the time of someone's death that they knew their family member had a gambling problem, because of the shame and stigma connected to that, unfortunately. And it's sometimes overlooked or not even considered relevant in some investigations. So then it doesn't get captured in relevant documents. And so it's an underestimate. And of course, the human toll is enormous. And we still are only scratching the surface of that with some of the statistics that we're able to find. So I think given the growing evidence of substantial harm, and the increasing evidence of predatory and illegal and unethical practices by the gambling operators, this surely has to lead to reconsideration of current arrangements.
0: What do you think is the most important reform that you would like to see? Is it about the number of ads that are shown on a given day on, you know, television or online? Is it the regulator, or is it inducements?
1: Well, I would have thought that banning gambling advertising and addressing the predatory marketing practices like inducements should have been just obvious low-hanging fruit that we could get across the line. So, but we also need a national regulator. At the moment, there's a lot of fragmentation in the way that gambling is handled. And let's remember that this report's only talking about online wagering. We're not even getting to the product that causes the largest amount of harm in Australia, which is still poker machines. So we've got a lot of work to do, I think, around harmonising regulations across Australia and making sure that that operators are held to account. So I think, yes, absolutely, we need to ban gambling advertising entirely. It's not... you know, banning gambling, it's just the advertising of gambling. People know where to find an app for gambling if they want to. They don't need to be told repeatedly or nagged directly.

0: by providers to place a bet. And we need to stop it being normalised for our kids as well. It's not right that adult products, you know, this isn't an 18 plus product that children are regularly being exposed to through, you know, their favourite sporting teams.
1: Angela, we will have to see what comes of these negotiations, but thank you so much for joining us today.
0: Thank you so much.
1: Associate Professor Angela Rintoul. So she is a Principal Research Fellow of Gambling and Suicide. They have one of those now at the University of Melbourne. On the text, this person just says, politicians just need some backbone and to listen to their voters who want gambling ads banned, not restricted to 3 an hour, banned on everything. So a pretty strong response from that texter. 0467 842 722. What do you want to see happen here? Do you want those, the crossbench, the opposition parties, to stand up to Labor government and make those changes? Or would you like to see something which would be better than nothing? I will give you the Gambler's Helpline. If you or a loved one is struggling with gambling, you can get confidential 24/7 support. There's multiple helplines and online resources, but first port of call, you can call this number, 1800 858 858. 16 minutes past four. In just a moment, you're going to hear about an exhibition with a bit of a difference. I don't know if you look at magazines much, or maybe you go online a fair bit, but have you ever seen one of those images, come across a photo? It was more like a gut punch than an image. Well, we're going to be hearing about an exhibition that celebrates that kind of photography in just a moment. Here's Sting first.

0: on ABC Victoria. G'day, Prue Bentley here with you right through until 6 o'clock. Coming up after 3:30, Dr. Carl, he's usually right here with us on a Thursday. He's actually away this week, but we do have an excellent person sitting in for him. And if you've ever wondered about how big a role pheromones really play in human attractiveness, she's going to answer that question. She's got all the science behind it. But if you've got questions as well, get in nice and early on 1300 303 468. That is all coming up after 3:30. Before that, though, have you ever been looking through a magazine? Maybe you have been scrolling online and you've come across a photo that was so powerful, it just stopped you in your tracks. Well, from this weekend, an entire collection of the world's best photojournalism is going to be on display in Ballarat. And it will not hold back. To tell us all about it is Louise Teggett, the director of the Art Gallery of Ballarat. Louise, hello.
1: Good afternoon, Prue.
0: So why did the gallery want this particular exhibition?
1: Look, the Art Gallery of Ballarat's obviously closed at the moment. We're doing some critical building works. And while we've opened up a pop-up space here in Ballarat, we really wanted to continue to do some kind of bigger exhibitions while we're closed. And obviously photography, Ballarat's known for photography. We've got the International Photo Biennale every second year, the National Centre for Photography opening soon. So really leaning into that photography space seemed like a really great thing for us to do while the gallery's closed. And the World Press Photo Exhibition, which we're opening this Saturday at the Mining Exchange, it is the absolute best in photojournalism from around the world. So World Press is a not-for-profit organisation in the Netherlands, and they run an annual contest for the best of the best photojournalism from across the world. So this year they had over 57,000 photographs entered, which the juries have brought down to the 42 works that will be on display in the exhibition.
0: Oh, that's extraordinary. So to get from 50,000 to 42 strong images is pretty extraordinary. What are the sorts of things people will be able to see?
1: Well, it's reflecting what's happening across the world over the past 12 months. So obviously climate crisis has been a huge issue over the last 12 months. Civic action, fight for rights, protests, women's movements, youth protests, and one of the prize-winning works is actually an Australian photographer, Edwina Pickles. So there's works from the Bondi terror attack that are represented.
0: So I'm guessing that there's some pretty confronting stuff in there.
1: There is. Look, there's always, that's the, I suppose, the showcase of what's happened across the world. But there is always images that are probably a bit more confronting, but there's always images of hope as well.
0: So you won't necessarily be left bereft by the end of it.
1: No, absolutely. There's a mix of, hopeful and confronting images. But as I said, it's representing what's been happening, the issues that are kind of pertinent across the world in the last 12 months.
0: I mentioned at the outset, those images that are kind of like a gut punch, they stop you. You have obviously had a bit of a sneak peek at some of those images. Are you expecting that might be the case for some of these pictures that people see?
1: Oh, absolutely. And I think, what's really great about this exhibition is the stories that accompany those photographs. So, there's probably, walking through the exhibition, there may be some photos that you might walk past initially, but when you go back and you read the story that accompanies it, it actually takes on another kind of aspect. So, there's some incredible, incredible photographs in this exhibition.
0: It's interesting because, we're surrounded by photos all the time. You don't have to go very far, do you, to see images. I mean, there's a lot of AI out there as well. It's hard to know what is actually real now. Is that what sort of sets these

0: part?
1: Absolutely. I mean, the ethical standards that are applied within this contest are of the highest caliber. And I think, you know, in a time when we're all presented with fake news or biased news and AI generated images, to be able to see images that were taken, you know, on the spot,
0: yep,
1: during a crisis, is really, really important. And I think this quote that the global jury chair, who was Kira Polak, who's a Harvard fellow, I think is really pertinent, where she said, "This is a critical moment for democracy, for truth, for the question of what we as a society are willing to see and call out and what we are willing to ignore. The photographers recognised here have done their part. They've made the record. Now it's our turn to look."
0: Wow. So it will be a pretty strong series of photos, and I know that you're actually recommending that it is 15 plus because of the nature of some of the content. Yeah,
1: absolutely. Yes, yeah. You know, or that parents are kind of preparing their children for some of those images. Yeah,
0: yeah. Can I ask? You mentioned the building works at the Art Gallery of Ballarat. It's been closed for quite some time. How's it going?
1: Oh, look, it's going great. We're making really great progress, and what's been really fantastic to see in the last couple of weeks is the majority of the work, because it's the mechanical plant, has been taking place on the roof, so it's been out of sight. Mm. But the builders have actually moved now into doing some of the internal work, so things like we're getting our historical heritage skylights reinforced with LED paneling, so that we're reducing the amount of UV light that's coming through into the galleries. We're also lining the walls of the spaces so that we can do hangs of a greater number of artworks. So it's really great to see, kind of actually be able to see some of the work happening rather than just sort of hearing the noises banging on the roof.
0: I noted today that the Art Gallery Ballarat shop, which was still open through this period, that is going to be closing as well for a bit.
1: Yes, that'll close. So last day of trading is on Saturday. It'll close for at least a couple of months, and then once the works that are happening in that space are done, we'll reopen that prior to the rest of the gallery reopening next year.
0: When is the date for the reopening?
1: Look, the works will conclude probably sort of June next year, and then obviously we have to completely reinstall. So we've still got another sort of 10 to 12 months to go.
0: Got a blockbuster plan for that?
1: We have some very, very exciting shows in the works, Prue.
0: Any hints?
1: Not at this point.
0: Okay. I had to ask. Louise, thanks very much for that. Looking forward to seeing the exhibition. How long is it on for? So from this weekend to...
1: It's on at the Ballarat Mining Exchange, okay. Not at the gallery, because the gallery's closed. It runs through till the 20th of September, and it is free.
0: Terrific.
1: And we've also running a whole range of public programs as well. So our fantastic volunteer guides are running daily tours at 11 a.m, and then there's a whole lot of talks and workshops as well.
0: Great. Thanks very much for coming in, Louise.
1: Thank you.
0: Louise Teggett is the Art Gallery of Ballarat director. That World Press photo exhibition opening this Saturday in Ballarat. Not at the gallery. It's still under building works, but at the Mining Exchange. 29 minutes past three. If you have a question for our science guest, please get in it nice and early, 1300 303 468. That's coming up shortly.
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0: Just a couple of comments on the gambling reforms. We have been talking about the fact that we have heard that those reforms that were going through the Senate have stalled. Liberals and the Greens have effectively said they're just not strong enough and they're not willing to pass them in the form they're in at the moment. Negotiations have resumed, but we are just going to have to see what happens there. Leonie in Cavendish has texted in saying, I have never heard of a gambling organisation that's had a loss, let alone gone bankrupt, unless someone in charge has stolen the profits. We banned tobacco advertising. Why not this too? And Johnny Donald wanted to weigh in, saying the reforms are a disgrace. The gambling companies should be held to the same account as drug dealers. They do the same amount of harm. Where do you stand on it? Is something better than nothing, or should the politicians be pushing for greater reforms, stronger reforms? 1300 303 468. You can text 0467 842 722.
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0: Partly cloudy today with some isolated showers. They're mostly about the coast and the eastern ranges. We've got some snow showers above 1,300 metres and a pretty cool day, but mild in the far northwest. Tomorrow, you will have some areas of morning fog and frost if you're in the areas north of the ranges, but it will be mostly dry apart from some isolated showers about Gippsland in the morning. A cool day, but mild in the northwest. And we'll have some light to moderate north to northeasterly winds. And we do have a spotlight today on terrific Tim Boone. Hello, if you're listening to us from Tim Boone. It is currently 12 degrees where you are.
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0: All right, think about that special person in your life. How much of you getting together is down to pheromones? Oh, we talk about it a lot. You can even buy pheromone sprays, those artificial ones. Well, how much are they responsible for you falling in love with that special person? Our science contributor today, it's not Dr. Carl, but we do have somebody wonderful standing by to answer that very question and all of your science questions too. 1300 303 468 is my number if you want to give us a call. Also, a little bit later, you're definitely going to want to stick around for this. What do you reckon might make a car mechanic react like this? What do you do?
10: Oh, you hit the roof.
0: You hit the roof. The common winter problem, we're going to talk about this, that is costing motorists tens of thousands of dollars. There is an easy way to prevent it. We did get a call about this a little earlier in the week, and I honestly thought it was a joke. But apparently it is real and it is very common. I'm not going to reveal what it is just yet. You are going to want to listen right through until after 4 o'clock when we talk about this particular issue. 1300 303 468 is my number if you want to get in touch with our science contributor. But stay tuned because we're talking pheromones shortly.

0: SACQ for your Thursday afternoon. If you have a science question, now is the time to get it in. 1300 303 468. Usually at this time, we have a good old yak to Dr. Karl Krusielnitsky, the science guy. He's off today, but we have the wonderful Naomi Kobelik, biologist and science communicator with us. Hi, Naomi.
1: Hello, hello. I'm so happy to be here.
0: I'm happy that you are here too, because I am very excited about this question about pheromones. Because you think about, you know, your special someone and you think, oh, look, it's all personality, right? It's just, it's that is all it is. And then somebody says, oh, no, it's all pheromones. And you think, what? Is it just how I smell? How much are pheromones responsible for the person that you fall in love with?
1: A great question. So pheromones are, look, scientists still kind of tussle over exactly what they are, but broadly, they're chemical signals that we produce for communication. And I love the question about how, you know, chemicals actually play a role in the chemistry that you have with someone else.
0: I know. It's a beautiful metaphor, but it's actually real.
1: And we know it's very real in the animal kingdom. So we know that animals do use pheromones to communicate. It allows them to communicate over vast distances because communicating with smell is much easier than, you know, screaming. And that communication can stay in a place for a long time to be interpreted by someone else. But when it comes to people, we actually don't think that humans can create or detect pheromones, which means it isn't pheromones that are impacting our attraction to someone else.
0: Oh, okay. So it is my sparkling personality.
1: It is. It's all the sparkling personality, but also maybe still smells. So we have a very highly developed sense of smell, and you can still be attracted to someone's smell, but that doesn't mean that person created that, you know, they didn't create the BO to entice you. The BO is just created, you know, naturally to cool down their body.
0: So pheromones, yes, in the animal kingdom broadly, but for humans, not so much.
1: Humans, not enough evidence. And it's not for a lack of looking. They've really been trying to find the evidence and just haven't been able to.
0: Okay, so, but smell, and so what you're saying is smell and pheromones are not the same thing, but smell does play a part in attractiveness.
1: Yeah, like, We can still like someone's smell, but that doesn't mean that they're producing pheromones that we're detecting that are specific chemical signatures that are, you know, creating that attraction.
0: Okay.
1: It's just that maybe you just like the perfume someone uses, or maybe you like the way their BO smells.
0: So what about these pheromone sprays? I've seen them. I've actually seen them in public bathrooms, in some, you can actually like put a dollar in and get a little pheromone wipe. I thought it was absolutely, I think I saw it overseas. It was absolutely weird.
1: Oh, but I've been seeing the products too. Mm. Yeah. If we don't know that we can create or detect pheromones, then I am questioning the scientific integrity of what pheromones they've included and our capacity to process any of it. Mm. So in this economy, I don't know if the science stacks up.
0: Okay, you're better off just getting a really nice perfume or aftershave.
1: Yeah, and like when it comes to like smells that people have, a lot of our smells come from our armpits. And that's because we release like a sweat that contains water, salt and oil, and our bacteria eats the oil that's there. So there are other things we can do to shift our smell, like wearing antiperspirant or having showers, and that can change the way that you smell and maybe change how attracted someone is to you.
0: Okay. I mean, I often wonder about, you know, got the days gone by when having a weekly bath was the thing, or even, you know, yearly bath was the thing. I kind of can't get my head around it, and I wonder whether, you know, the human odor would have just been incredibly overpowering, but because everybody had it, nobody would notice.
1: Yeah, it's like a normalization of smells. Like, I do wonder how much we just, our noses do actually adapt to smells quite quickly.
0: Yeah.
1: So I wonder, it's quite pungent in my head thinking back to what you're describing, that like weekly shower. I wonder if it's a constant baseline smell, or if there's like one day a week where the whole household smells fresh.
0: We'll just have to do the research and the science on it. John has called in from Shepparton. Hi, John.
2: Hi, Prue.
0: You have a pheromone tale.
2: Yeah, what it is, it's very frustrating for male moth, but for years now, as far as mating disruption and so we don't spray insecticides, we put up female pheromone and we put it in plastic strips that release it over 6 months.
1: Mm.
2: And you put so many a hectare and then it saturates the whole area with female pheromone. So therefore the male smells them but can't find them because it smells like females everywhere. So
0: what does that do? That
2: well, they
0: takes
2: can't
0: them
2: find
0: away.
2: Them and then they can't find them, they don't mate, and then they don't produce. So.
0: Ooh, wow. So that's tricky. So, and as you were saying, Naomi, so the, you know, in animals and in this instance, obviously in insects, these do play a really big role.
2: Yeah, they do. They frustrate them that much that that's the end of them.
0: So. Oh, the poor old male moths. I do feel
2: it's
0: a little
2: tough
0: bit.
2: Tough life, isn't it?
0: It is.
2: It's pretty much eradicated them in our area.
0: Mm. Wow. So what do you grow?
2: Peaches and pears, yeah.
0: And that has just been a great way so you don't have to spray.
2: Yeah, we've been doing it for years. It doesn't get publicised, the things farmers do, but only the bad things.
0: John, thank you very much. That is so interesting. Just attract them away with the smell of a female and off they pop.
1: Honestly, I think farmers are always doing the best science. It's like large-scale proven experimentation.
0: Well, I mean, for John, sounds like they've managed to get rid of all the moths out of their peaches,
1: yeah.
0: So that's terrific. Thank you very much for calling 1300 303 468 if you've got a question, or maybe you've just got a comment about pheromones. Lyndon says, maybe personality affects pheromones. I think, Lyndon, the point was we don't have them, so really personality affects attractiveness.
1: Yeah.
0: Yeah.
1: Your sparkling personality shines so bright.
0: That's right. You just tell my other half that and, we'll call it quits. Naomi Kobelik is here sitting in for Dr. Carl this week. A couple of questions have come in on the text as well for you, Naomi, that I'm hoping you could tackle. And it is another insect one, actually, just off the back of John. Jen in Warrnambool says, I've noticed some European wasps hiding in my wood stack during the winter. They're very sleepy, but they're not dead. How can they survive over winter? Are they hibernating?
1: It's a really good question. I don't know heaps and heaps about insects, but I do know a little bit about these European wasps because I have been bitten by them repeatedly when I was actually visiting Hobart. So I have looked into them a little bit. And these particular wasps, these European wasps, are very lucky because the climate they were adapted to is much, much colder in the winter. And our winters here in Australia don't drop to a low enough temperature to actually freeze and kill the wasps the way it would in Europe. And that's why they can still live, which is really, really frustrating. And on top of that, we know that the queens can actually also skip hibernation. So it's very frustrating and very rude, and that's why those wasps that can bite you multiple times are still hanging out in all of your wood.
0: Oh, boo, boo. On the text, artificial pheromones worked for Brad Pitt on Ocean's 13. So there you have it. That's very scientific, Naomi.
1: I love that.
0: Yeah. 1300 303 468. Do you want to join the conversation or ask your own science question? Got a little bit of time left if you want to give us a call. I've seen some people, Naomi, or I've got some friends actually, who swear by these blue light blocking glasses. So they'll often wear them in the evening while they're, working on their laptops or even watching television. And it's supposed to stop the effects of that from ruining your sleep and things like that. Do they work?
1: That's a very good question. So I was wearing my blue light blocking glasses that I myself have purchased as I was doing this research. It wasn't the results I expected. So when we talk about blue light, the biggest source of it is natural daylight. There's heaps of blue light. When we go outside and we're exposed to that bright blue light, it tells our body, hey, it's time to be alert. And we need to be awake. So being worried about exposure to blue lights at nighttime is very valid. If we were somewhere in Europe with the other European wasps, and they had that really long winter where it's you've got natural daylight until very late hours, that would impact your sleep. Here we're talking about blue light that comes from devices like our phones, our TVs, maybe you go to a cinema, whatever it might be, there's blue lights everywhere. And what we find is that blue light from devices, and it can vary from device to device, but it's around 1/10 of what we get from natural daylight, so it's substantially less. Blue light blocking glasses do in fact block the blue light. It's about 20% that they end up blocking. But the real question here is it improving your sleep? And there was a study that looked at the impact that blue light from devices had on sleep. And they found that the blue light itself was only delaying sleep by about 3 minutes. So it's a very marginal delay that it has to your sleep. The thing that might be impacting you staying up more is likely the content that you're consuming, the way that's keeping you engaged. And the other thing about blue light blocking glasses is they also claim that they're going to reduce your digital eye strain, which is a very real problem. If we're always staring at computers, it can be very taxing on our eyes. A good way to reduce the strain is to take frequent breaks from your screen. But what we find, there was a very reputable Australian review of other studies that were done very well. And what they found is that it isn't reducing digital eye strain either. So that they're not really doing much for you. And I felt super annoyed reading that in the blue light blocking glasses that I had purchased with my own money.
0: So does that mean we can just stay up and scroll as much as we want?
1: No, so that's the other hard thing. If the blue light's only having a very marginal impact on your sleep, we have to keep in mind that the content is designed to keep you there. Like, the longer you spend on a television, watching Netflix, or scrolling through social media, that is how that company is able to monetize you by giving you ads. So there's a big incentive from those companies to keep you on there as long as possible. So you're kind of fighting against that engaging content versus going to bed. And that's a real contentious battle.
0: So why are optometrists still prescribing them?
1: Yeah, there was a super old study that I read. Oh, not super old, but from 2018, like a little bit old for science. But it was an Australian study, and that's why I like it. And they found that 3 out of 4 optometrists in Australia prescribe blue light blocking glasses, and that's a big amount. And what they had found that it wasn't necessarily because they think you need them, rather it was that these lenses are becoming standard. So maybe you need a specific lens for a different reason and it's only available in blue light blocking. But there was also another Australian study that found that optometrists prescribed blue light blocking glasses even while acknowledging the lack of high quality evidence supporting their use. So it's a bit here and there.
0: Yeah, okay. You're listening to Naomi Kobelik, who's sitting in for Dr. Carl this week for scientists. Naomi is a biologist and science communicator. How good is this, Naomi? I've just got a text in from Abby in Toowoon, and it says this: I was involved in those pheromone confusion studies for coddling moth as an undergraduate at UC Berkeley 30 years ago as my student job in an entomology lab.
1: Oh, how cool. I love this.
0: We've got a superstar of science listening to us here right on Drive.
1: We do. Oh, I love nerds. As a nerd myself, they're my favourite types of people.
0: Abby, if you don't identify as a nerd, sorry about that. But it's always said with great endearment, isn't it? Thank you very much for that. And Abby, if you want to call in and let us know anything about that, we would love to hear from you about those early studies because, these, as you say, these are the sorts of things that can kind of go under the radar a little bit. And you said, pharmas in particular,

0: are using these sorts of things all the time, but they don't always get the publicity that maybe they deserve.
1: Yeah, I think we do need to give farmers a lot more recognition.
0: Indeed. 1300 303 468 is my number here on Drive. Last story, Naomi, and I actually didn't know much about this, but it's you've called it chemo curls.
1: Yeah.
0: Tell me about it.
1: So when you have chemotherapy, we know that it can impact your hair. We talk a lot about hair loss, but something that can happen very frequently that's lesser known is that chemotherapy can cause hair to curl. So the purpose of chemotherapy is to kill off cancerous cells, and we tend to try and target those cells specifically. And one way some chemotherapies can target cancer cells is by finding those cells that grow and divide really, really quickly, because that's what cancer does. Now, your hair goes through a growth cycle and it has different phases, but in the growth phase of that cycle, your hair is growing really, really quickly. Those cells are dividing very quickly. So what we find is that depending on the type of chemo you have, it can also damage your hair. And what happens is that your hair shaft will become very narrow and weakened, and that can cause the hair to thin and the hair to fall out. But it can also cause your hair to curl. Now, we don't know exactly why it can cause your hair to curl, but what we think is happening is if you're someone who has straight hair, your hair actually comes out perpendicular to your skull, meaning that it grows straight out in a straight line. And if you were to cut that hair in half and look down, you would see that the actual hair is round like a circle. It's very symmetrical. Whereas if you're someone who has curly hair, your hair grows out at an angle rather than straight up and perpendicular. And if you were to cut that hair and look at it, it's more of an oval than a circle. It's kind of like bent. And we think that something might be happening with the chemotherapy that's causing your hair to grow out sideways at that slightly different angle. It's coming out all asymmetrically distributed, and that's what might cause your hair to curl. But very interestingly, chemo curls aren't necessarily permanent. You're more likely to see those curls for a couple of cycles of hair growth, and those cycles can take a long time. Like it can be literally years. But afterwards, your hair can go back to its original texture. And we see those changes both ways, straight to curly and curly to straight.
0: Wow. Can any other drugs do these sorts of things to your hair?
1: Oh my gosh, yes, heaps. So hair loss is a really common side effect of lots of different drugs. For example, there are drugs that can stop inflammation that work really well for things like psoriasis or arthritis or even inflammatory bowel disease. But we can find that because they're impacting inflammation, it can actually mess with your hair's complex immune system, because your hair, if you think about it, it kind of like opens to the external part of the world. It has to have a strong immune system in place to protect the rest of your body. And in turn, it can those types of drugs that are meant to stop inflammation can limit your kind of damage your hair's complex immune system and also lead to hair loss. But we also find that things like retinoids and antiretroviral therapies can also cause your hair to curl. And there are other medications that can even change things like the color of your hair.
0: Well, blow me down. Naomi, before I let you go, can I ask, have you ever had an animal take up residence in your car?
1: Oh, I thought you were going to say in my house. I was like, yes, my cat. No, I can't drive, but I'm very flattered that you think I can drive.
0: Oh, okay. All right. Well, so not a big problem for you. Look, this is something we are going to be attacking, not probably literally, after 4 o'clock, because it is a pretty common problem here in the colder parts of the country during winter, and it is costing motorists thousands of dollars. So, Naomi, thank you very much for your time today. Hopefully you'll tune in and tell all your friends.
1: Yes, I will. My dad's listening from Krezzy.
0: Ah, fantastic. Naomi Kobelik is a biologist and science communicator. Doesn't have a car, but maybe her dad is listening, and you will want to hear this. Apparently, it is way more common than you might think. Rats taking up residence in your car. And often, you don't realise until it is far too late. You're going to hear about how it happens and how to prevent it as well. It's pretty easy to prevent. We've got an expert coming up after 4 o'clock. He's a mechanic who has seen a lot of this stuff over time. So, yeah, if that's happened to you, let us know. 1300 303 468. You can text 0467 842 722. We've got plenty more to come here on The Drive Show this afternoon.

0: Martin and the Muffins. It's a couple of minutes away from the next bulletin at 4 o'clock. Just a quick little traffic alert. If you're near Traralgon and hearing sirens, there is a chemical spill on tyres Walhalla Road near the Fitzgibbon Road intersection. So please just take care if you're heading up that road into the hills north of the Latrobe Valley. Chemical spill on the road. 1300 303 468. As I said, after 4 o'clock, we are going to get into this pretty, well, what I didn't realise this, but it is a common problem in winter of getting rats in particular nesting in your car, and it can cost thousands to fix. So we're going to speak to somebody who knows exactly how to prevent it. That's coming up after the news at 4. And also, new restrictions could change how many e-bikes you're seeing in your area. You might have seen them. There's some around that are a bit souped up. E-bikes, e-scooters, they go way faster than they're supposed to. Well, there are going to be some national guidelines put in place that will mean that they are illegal to import. So we'll find out a bit more about that and how those laws are being drafted as well after the news. I do hope you'll stay with us. It's coming up to 4 o'clock.
1: Who will win the AI race? Has gambling become our national sport?
2: Questions. They've never been more important. So the one thing we'll never question is our duty to keep asking. ABC News, keep asking.
3: Good afternoon, Nicholas Hines with ABC News. Victoria's Premier has agreed to a request for more police in the Melbourne neighbourhood where a Good Samaritan was allegedly killed in a violent assault. Ben Carroll met with local leaders in Sunshine after grocery store owner Van Viet Trong succumbed to his injuries he suffered in the alleged attack on Saturday. Four teenagers are facing charges, including one count of manslaughter. As well as more police and changes to Hampshire Road, the Premier has promised greater support for the local Vietnamese community.
4: We're also going to work with the Office of Multicultural Affairs to support language translators for the Vietnamese community and welfare support as they continue to work with Victoria Police.
3: Police have charged a man with defrauding a Geelong charity out of more than $10 million. Detectives from the Financial Crime Squad today charged a 59-year-old Williamstown man with 309 counts of obtaining financial advantage by deception, targeting Geelong non-for-profit group GenU. It's alleged the accounts had been wrongfully charged to the organisation over a five-year period, with police first launching an investigation in 2023. The man is due to face court in September. The woman assaulted by former AFL player Nikki Winmar has told a court the attackers left her a shadow of the person she once was. Tyrone Dalton reports.
5: Disgraced footballer Nikki Winmar sat slumped in the first row of the Bendigo Magistrates Court this morning with his head in his hands as his victim read out her statement. Last month, the 60-year-old was found guilty of 3 counts of unlawful assault and common law assault. His victim told the court she continued to have pain in her arm and chest and now guarded herself from people. Following the conviction, Winmar was removed from the AFL Hall of Fame and a statue of him outside Perth Stadium was also taken down. He will be sentenced later this month.
3: The federal opposition is calling on the government to take greater action on inducements in its proposed gambling reforms. Labor's facing a fight to get the coalition to get the legislation through the Senate after both the Greens and the coalition voiced opposition to the bill in its current form. A Senate inquiry this week heard claims of problem gamblers being offered drugs as inducements from betting companies. Acting opposition leader Jane Hume says the allegations are confronting.
6: I'd like to see the results of the inquiry, what the recommendations that the government makes, as also and also the crossbench and the coalition. I think there'll be plenty of amendments to this legislation that will come even from the government.
3: Former Today Show presenter and journalist Brooke Boney has told a federal racism inquiry that she was forced to leave the media after receiving physical threats and the doxing of her email and home addresses. Ms. Boney was one of a number of First Nations journalists to give evidence in Melbourne before the National Inquiry into Racism, Hatred and Violence against Aboriginal and Torres Strait Islander people. Ms. Boney says the threats she received after voicing her perspective on changing the date of Australia Day were menacing and left her terrified. She says the cumulative impact influenced her decision to withdraw from the media.
7: Realising that perhaps the impact that I'd hoped to have in sharing alternative perspectives was probably being overshadowed by how dangerous and uncomfortable it was to share those views.
3: Geelong has been revealed as the AFL club that struck a secret deal with a current player who'd suffered several head knocks to make them legally responsible for any further on-field trauma. Alexia Peche has the story.
8: The AFL's concussion crisis has taken another hit, with Geelong at the centre of the controversy. The club has allegedly made a deal with one of its players in a bid to exonerate itself and its medical staff from future court action. The AFL is yet to respond to the claims, while the AFLPA in a statement said clubs cannot unilaterally contract out of their obligations under the CBA and standard playing contract, nor attempt to avoid their responsibilities under health and safety laws. It's alleged the player in question was at higher risk due to his concussion history.
3: The Women's National Basketball League will look at trialling six new rules, with a chance that some have brought in for the regular season. Among the rules being considered are a power play that will increase scoring values, as well as teams being able to make substitutions without stopping the game. The league will consult ahead of September's pre-season in Townsville. And to the weather across Victoria, partly cloudy this afternoon with isolated showers, mostly about the coast and eastern ranges. And tomorrow, some areas of morning fog and frost about and north of the ranges, then a mostly dry day, apart from some isolated showers about Gippsland in the morning. And in Melbourne, a possible shower this afternoon. Tomorrow, partly cloudy, 16. Saturday, a shower or two, 17. And then rain on Sunday. Right now, it's 14 degrees.
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0: On the show this hour, what do you reckon might make a car mechanic react like this?
11: What do you do?
12: You hit the roof.
0: Coming up this hour, the common winter problem that's costing motorists tens of thousands of dollars. No joke. There is an easy way to prevent it. And just a hint, it's rats taking up residence in your car. If it's happened to you, want to hear what happened, 1300 303 468. We are going to talk to that mechanic who has seen his fair share of this problem here in Victoria. Also, new restrictions to change how many e-bikes you might see, and also how fast they can go. Those new standards coming up in just a moment. And a little later, we are going to talk about that alarming revelation. The reports an AFL player had signed a contract that exonerates the club he'd signed to from any future legal action over brain injuries he might receive while playing. It has really set the AFL community alight with conversation this afternoon. We will talk about concussion policy a little later on the show today.
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9: Statewide Drive with Prue Bedley.
0: So as a driver, maybe as a pedestrian, have you ever had a close call with an e-bike or an e-scooter just going far too fast? Issues around unsafe e-bikes and scooters that essentially kind of act as motorbikes in some cases. They're well known. There's been a rise in accidents. There's even been a rise in fatalities as they've become more popular. But today, the federal government's announced new rules that will restrict the importation of bikes that can go well over the legal speed limit, and they will be national standards. Stephen Hodge is the Director of National Advocacy, We Ride Australia, the national independent voice for cycling. Hi there, Stephen.
13: G'day, Prue.
0: You were at Parliament House today for this announcement. So what are these new standards? What's it going to do?
13: So what Minister Lee announced today was that following on from the Minister for Transport, your very own Catherine King's reinstatement of a globally accepted standard that governs the importation of e-bikes, this standard will govern the sale of e-bikes, so there will be safer standards that will govern what e-bikes you can buy across, you know, in a bike shop or online in Australia. And they will reinforce so that there's a consistent treatment for all e-bikes nationally, and we don't see states and territories having to sort of do ad hoc rules and regulations for e-bikes. So for the first time, we're getting a really, truly consistent national approach to what is a safe and compliant e-bike that is speed limited to 25 kilometres an hour, maximum of 250 watts, and cannot be tampered with, as we've seen, to make them go fast or to be really powerful.
0: So you mentioned that anything bought in Australia, can people still import them from overseas? Can they still just buy them online?
13: So, look, it is possible that there's still a gap for, you know, if you buy something for private use. But these national measures will make it much easier for enforcement. Everyone will know what the story is. And it's just, for the first time in a long time, now providing a really strong national line in the sand, what is legal and what is not.
0: Why is this important, Stephen? I mean, I mentioned some of the stats around injuries and fatalities and things have gone up, but in terms of people wanting to get out and use these e-bikes, why is that important?
13: So e-bikes are incredibly popular. They provide an awesome form of mobility for short daily trips, for mums to take kids to daycare and to school, for people to get to work. They're still getting exercise and so on. But what we've got is when there are bikes that have been, you know, modified, they create fear and they're a danger to themselves and to pedestrians, and they really affect people sometimes, especially older Australians' ability to feel safe on footpaths and bikeways, and it stops people getting out and about. So what it means is that you'll have a lot more confidence that the bike you get from your bike shop will be safe, and there won't be that

0: that was announced today is a really important first step. So it governs e-bikes. There are, of course, other e-mobility devices like scooters and hoverboards and single-wheel sort of skateboard things. So that's probably in the pipeline as well. But, you know, as far as we're concerned for the e-bikes, which seem to be the predominant kind of issue on the roads and paths at the moment, this is a great step forward. And it really, you know, and it's a signal to industry too, that who have wanted to, you know, have been complying with the law, it now will, you know, make it simpler for the public to know what's safe and what isn't.
1: Stephen, thank you very much for your time today. Stephen Hodge is the Director of the of National Advocacy at We Ride Australia. Shane Jay is the founder of Safe Roads for Us. And Shane, you work with people on safe ways to learn to ride these bikes. Tell me, what are you thinking today?
2: Thank you, Prue. Absolutely. I think it is a fantastic measure that has been taken. And the pure reason is people will actually know that they are getting a bike which actually is to standard. Mm. And a lot of the times what we see out on the road is highly modified bikes with teenagers who are pretty much given control of a illegal or unregistered vehicle. That is what it is kind of classed as.
1: Yeah, but and you don't need a driver's license to ride one of these, and yet sometimes they are almost as powerful as a low-powered motorbike.
2: Absolutely, and you see the carnage happening specifically for people who work in emergency. Like, it is one of those things that they dread seeing, you know, teenagers coming along with lifelong injuries.
1: Yeah.
2: And there's no turning back.
1: So when you speak to the young people, I mean, I would imagine there will be some people who are pretty disappointed in this today, but of course this is a really useful, as Stephen Hodge was saying, a way to get around if you're doing short trips and those sorts of things. Do you think more people will start to take it up once these national standards are in place?
2: I absolutely think so. I absolutely think the public would have a better way of getting about, purely on the fact, like Stephen said, is a lot of the elderly, I think, are a bit scared to get on the road. And, you know, there has been a public outcry around it as well. And that, I think, would subside just purely on the base that people know that they've got a bike out there which is legal standard. Even if something goes wrong, it's not going to be catastrophic. I think that's kind of the key part of, you know, standardizing it.
1: And for those who do the right thing with an e-bike that is too standard and under 25 k's an hour and all of those sorts of things, they're no longer being tarred with the same brush as the people doing the wrong thing.
2: Absolutely, spot on. And I think all of us, of course, have that fear, but the main thing is to make sure that every kid gets home safe,
1: yeah,
2: including the people in the public as well. And I think it's a fantastic way forward.
1: Shane, thanks so much for your thoughts today. Shane Jay is the founder of Safe Roads for Us. Well, I know we've spoken with him in the past. He works with a lot of people who have e-bikes and how to keep them safe. But it looks like these national standards will mean that any e-bike you buy in Australia will be to those national standards. It won't be able to go as fast as some want them to go, and you won't be able to chip them either to override those systems. What do you make of it? 1300 303 468. You can text 0467 842 722.
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1: It is 4:15, and coming up we will find out more about the court proceedings in Bendigo with disgraced AFL star Nikki Winmar at that pre-sentence hearing today. So we'll find out what happened in court today. And next, I want to know, have you ever had an animal take up residence in your car? I'm not going to lie, we got a text about this earlier on in the week. Rats in my ute, said the text. What do I do about it? And I thought, nah.

this isn't real. This is a joke, right? Well, look, we looked into it, and apparently not a joke, apparently very common. In a moment, you're going to hear from a local motor mechanic who knows this problem all too well. He'll tell you how to prevent it. But tell me, have you ever had rats in your car? What did you do about it? 1300 303 468.

0: That is Tim Finn for your ears at 20 past four. You're on ABC Victoria. Hello, Prue Bentley here with you right through until six. We've got plenty to come. We will talk about those AFL concussion revelations a little later here on the program. But first, it is that time of year when the weather gets cold and the critters, well, they are all start to look for nice warm places to go. Maybe you can hear those horrible scratching sounds in your walls, but have you ever had that happen in your car? The other day, a listener, Phil in Warrnambool, rang to say that his ute was infested with rodents. I'm not going to lie, I actually thought that it was a joke. But since then, we've kind of had a little bit of chat about it, and lots of other people have said, no, this definitely happened to me. So we thought we'd go to an expert source. Daniel Mooney from Yarragon Automotive in Gippsland spoke to me a little early. He was flat stick, so we did catch up with him for just a couple of minutes, and here's a bit of our conversation.
1: Can be a really big issue this time of year. See a fair bit of it, which, yeah, they love getting in the engine bay, and they really love, like, the wiring loom. And yeah, the heat of the engine when you come and park in the shed normally.
0: What kind of damage do they do?
1: I've seen them destroy engines. They eat hoses and cook, like, I've seen a Land Cruiser recently that cook the engine. Seen them they like I said, getting in the engine bay into the wiring loom. They love the shrouding on the wires.
0: Yeah.
1: Get in they short out. I've seen them short out injectors, fry computers, and massive repairs.
0: So when people come to you with problems, do they know it's rats, or is it that you just open up the vehicle and you go, I see the problem?
1: Normally, it can come in, I've seen it come in with a misfire, and then found it all eaten around the injector loom.
0: Yeah.
1: Normally it's when we're servicing, then you pop the bonnet and what's going on here?
0: And are they usually alive when you see them, or are they gone, or are they dead? What's the scenario?
1: Some are dead. I have had the odd one. We've opened an air box on a Land Cruiser, and here's a big fat rat just sitting there alive looking at me.
0: What do you do?
1: Well, you hit the roof.
0: Yeah.
1: I ran off, and then I'm panicking that it was going to go into some other person's car.
0: Because you don't want it to just displace it for it to find another home nearby, do you?
1: Yeah, exactly. So, one of the main things, tell customers especially with V6 and V8 engine, take the engine covers off, so that it just doesn't hold that heat in the valley.
0: So, is it easy to take an engine cover off just at night? I'm guessing not while you're driving.
1: No, I leave them off because the cover it's just under the bonnet. They're just there for looks, really. So, take them off. That just takes that bit of heat away.
0: So that will reduce the incidence of rats getting in. Is it only people who live on properties you're finding, or can it happen anywhere?
1: No, not necessarily. We were in town a few years ago, and I've had it inside my wife's car. And that's in a town, in a locked garage, I think you're all good.
0: Yeah.
1: I'd say one of the main things is, taking that engine cover off. Sometimes even people, when it's really bad, pop the bonnet, leave the bonnet open overnight.
0: Okay. Then it will just cool it right down.
1: It's the heat they're coming in for.
0: Okay.
1: And then baits pretty much, not always in the car, but, sometimes, around the car.
0: Yep. And Dan, how much can this cost you if it gets really bad?
1: I've seen if it blows an engine, that's $40,000. I've seen a couple of repairs. One got into an airbox of a brand new Prado, and the whole interior had to be replaced.
0: I mean, I'm speechless. That is crazy.
1: Yeah, brand new car. It was only a week old, and they nearly wrote it off because of that big a repair.
0: So how often would you see something like this in winter?
1: Most cars, you'll pop the bonnet and see, there's been rats in there.
0: Yeah.
1: Yeah.
0: And what would be an indication that them that might be the problem? Like, what are the sorts of signs?
1: You might get a bit of a smell sometimes.
0: Okay.
1: Yeah. But, yeah, like, if you pop the bonnet regularly and have a bit of a look, it's normally you normally pick it up pretty quick.
0: So that was Dan Mooney, and he is from Yarragon Automotive in Gippsland, and he is saying that he sees this quite a bit. As you can hear, I'm a bit gobsmacked while I was talking to him about some of the damage that you might get if you get rats in your car. Steve's in Allendale. Hi, Steve.
2: Hello, how are you?
0: I'm good. What happened to you?
2: This resonates with me. I had a ute that I didn't drive very often. And one day I go, yeah, just for...

0: jobs and things. And one day I go to get in it and I start the engine and I see this rat scurry off from the car into the trees somewhere. And so that alerted me, oh, there's rats under the bonnet. Anyway, had a look and there's a few bits of droppings and that, but nothing too serious. But not long after, I'm driving down the road and I'm turning my heater and air conditioning on to demist the car, and suddenly all this smoke starts coming out of the heating system, like the heating system's caught on fire. So I stopped the car and it subsided, I can't use the heater anymore. And then after a bit of investigation, I found there was a rat nest in behind the washer bottle under the engine. Yuck. And they'd got inside the fan, you know, that runs the heating. And so then I did my sort of homework and YouTube videos and everything. And the only way to clean the fan out is to take the dashboard out of the car. And by this point, I'm just like so disgusted. I want to get rid of the car, but like, who's going to buy a rat infested car?
1: Yeah, so, and it's not something you just can't tell them, is it?
0: No, it's not. And anyway, so I sort of decided, well, one way or the other, I've got to fix it, and it was going to be very expensive to pay somebody to do it. So anyway, a few YouTube videos later, I pulled the entire dashboard out of the car, cleaned the fan out, cleaned all the ducting out, pulled the washer bottle out, cleaned behind there. In the meantime, I think I'd put rat baits around, and I pulled the air cleaner box out of the car, and there's a dead rat inside the air cleaner box.
1: So disgusting, Steve.
0: So disgusting. Anyway, and I just kept going and going until I had it all clean, decontaminated, sorted. Eventually, I got the dashboard back in the car, and I've still got the car.
1: Well, congratulations. But what a palaver, huh?
0: I know, and it's just so terrible. And where I live, there's lots of oak trees, and so I sort of found that a lot of that contamination inside the fan was the rats are storing acorns. Like, I've decided rats are just squirrels without the bushy tail. They store nuts for winter.
1: So, well, clearly they found a great place to live, Steve. Your car.
0: Yeah. Obviously warm and dry, you know. Yeah,
1: very,
0: yeah.
1: Very. Well, you evicted them pretty successfully, but it sounds like it was a huge
0: effort.
1: So now
0: I'm very vigilant, you know, like I put rat baits and I've tried mothballs under the engine there. Maybe it helps, I don't know, yeah.
1: Well, look, thank you very much for that, Steve, and I'm sorry you had to go through it, but you know what? You've still got it, and every time you look at that car, how do you feel? Do you just get sent back to that time?
0: Oh, no, I'm over it now, but, yeah, it was a big thing, yeah.
1: Yeah, yucky. That's Steve in Allendale. See, this is the thing. I thought this was not real, and apparently it's very real because we were just talking about it in the office, and lo and behold, producer Andrew, you have had this very thing happen.
2: Good afternoon, Prue. I feel so seen. This is an extraordinary thing. Poor Steve from Allendale. I wasn't expecting the happy ending.
1: Remove the dashboard to get in to fix it.
2: Absolutely. And did it himself too, which is pretty impressive. A few YouTube tutorials later, I think he could almost double as a mechanic. Could Steve? That was amazing. Look, to be honest, my story wasn't that dissimilar, but basically sort of happened in reverse. So I was driving down. I had a relatively new car. And much as Dan was saying before too, it can happen to really new cars. Was when I was up in Horsham, and you know, anyone up there knows that, you know, the broadacre cropping, it's already, you know, quite a bad place in terms of mice and rat plagues. There's a lot of, often, you know, has a history of having mice rodent history, and it gets freezing too. And of course, that's a perfect environment for rats in cars. Anyway, I parked my car there. I only had it about 2 months. And then I was driving down the Western Highway one day and the electrics just went off, just turned off as if the power had gone out in a house. All the lights, all the dash. I just had to steer off the road, took it to the mechanic managed to pull up this poor petrified creature with its
1: claws. It was still alive.
2: No, gosh, no. Thankfully,
1: okay.
2: No. Hopefully, no. It wasn't in very
1: when
2: good
1: state. When you say petrified, you
2: literally
1: mean
2: petrified.
1: It. Literally, yeah. Okay.
2: The poor thing. It was very sad and quite disgusting. And the mechanic was like, oh, this is going to cost you a lot of money, mate. I hope you've got a big wallet. This is going to be really expensive. Anyway, a few weeks later, I was out for dinner with some friends. And it was a lovely night. Went to this Italian restaurant down in Melbourne. Very expensive, though. And it was like, you know, I don't want to... I know cozy livings and everything, and I know it was a really nice food, but, like, looked at the bill, and it was, like, $230 for three pizzas, and I thought, okay, oh, whatever, you know, that's what you pay for good quality food in Melbourne now. Get the bill back from the car about the rat. They chewed through all the electrics in all the car... in all.

0: all around my engine, through the dash, as Steve said there. They said they had to remove the dashboard, and they basically kind of gnawed under the engine as well. So all the kind of lining around it, get the bill back, it was $400.
1: Well, that's not that bad.
0: Not as bad.
1: I mean, Dan was saying that 40,000 in one of the cars.
0: Exactly. Yeah. I just can't believe that they had a better meal than I did. Exactly, yeah, 40,000 though, that is extreme. I mean, that's, I guess if you drive a supercar or something, you know, Oscar Piastri maybe was his last customer for that. But even so, it does, they can see how it would be so expensive because all the intricate parts, and this was an almost new car. The advice though that the mechanic gave me, which Dan also backed up there, don't park your car in your bins. Because I sort of parked it in a carport right next to where my bins were, and of course, you know, the smell of the rubbish, I suppose, they'd go and have a feed and then they'd look for somewhere nice to sleep across the road, and that was in my engine. So
1: I thought it was interesting that he was saying you remove the engine cover.
0: Yeah.
1: And I thought, he can't do that. And he said, yeah, it's just there for looks anyway, because that actually creates a nice, warm little house for them. And is very inviting. And the other thing he said was, you know, lift your bonnet at night to reduce the amount of heat in your engine as well. Which seems like an extreme thing to do, but boy, you don't want to encourage them.
0: Oh, absolutely. I mean, it's a really, really annoying thing to happen. And in, at least in my case, and it sounds like in Steve's case, you only find out when it's too late. There's no indication. There was no, you know, dashboard lights
1: there
0: or anything.
1: There's no smell.
0: No smell. Mm. Not inside the car anyway. So, no.
1: All righty. Thank you. Thank you, Andrew. Seat proof. I've never had this happen to me. Touch wood. I'm knocking on it right now. Jeff is in Sale. Hi, Jeff. What's your story?
2: Hi, Drew. It sort of brought back a lot of bad memories listening to this story. We had an awful rat smell in the car, and you couldn't drive it. The stink was too great. And we found that they'd built a nest in the air conditioning heating duct. And they'd actually bought the hay or the straw from the back of my ute, parked beside the car, back down onto the ground up through the engine bay of the car and into the heater. And I took two plastic bucketfuls of grass out of the heater unit, and it still smelled. So I took it into the service station, into the garage, and they said, well, all we can do is pull the whole air conditioner out and steam clean it. And I approached the insurance company, and they said, well, look, we can't do that. We don't do rat damage. I said, well, you just write the car off then, because we can't use it as it is. So they came to the party, and it was over $2,000 to do it.
1: Wow.
2: And I was speaking to the mechanic that had done the job, and he said we pulled it all out, steam cleaned it, put it all back in, and as they backed the car out of the service bay, a rat dropped out from under the car.
1: Oh, no.
2: He sat there and watched them through the whole performance.
1: So, Jeff, basically the rats were saying, oh, hey, he's just left this all here for us. This guy's great. Oh, we'll just move it around and make ourselves comfortable.
2: Yes, it was only over a distance of about 3 nights that they shifted 2 bucket loads of hay.
1: Oh, they're sneaky, aren't they? Very sneaky.
2: Clever. Yeah.
1: I'm glad to hear that the insurance company actually came to the party, because you're quite right, they generally don't pay out for rat damage.
2: No, but when you say, well, look, you better write the car off, they change their mind.
1: Well, you know what? That is great advice, Jeff. So if you're listening to this, it happens to you, you can use Jeff's tactic on your insurance company. Thank you very much. How long ago did that happen, Jeff?
2: Oh, that was a couple of years ago now, yeah.
1: Okay. Ever had any trouble since?
2: Oh, it took two goes to get rid of them that time, and then when we lifted the bonnet and did things like that, so they got in on top of the petrol tank, the fuel tank, and chewed the wires off the fuel tank, so it looked like we had no fuel.
1: Oh, boy. They're persistent little critters, aren't they?
2: Mm.
1: Indeed. Hey, Jeff, good luck with it. Thank you very much. everybody keeps saying, this is really giving me the heebie-jeebies and reminding me of some difficult times in my life. 1-300-303-468. Have you had them? And are you vigilant about it in winter? Do you do anything to try and stop rats from nesting in your car? 1-300-303-468. You can text 0467-842-722. I really couldn't resist playing the Boomtown Rats. I don't like Mondays.

0: the Boomtown rats. Have you had rats nest, take up residence in your vehicle? It is apparently, according to our local motor mechanic, pretty common around this time of year, and it can cost you thousands. Let me know, 1300 303 468. Just a couple of things on the text. Some modern vehicle wiring, says this text, has a soya base in its manufacture, and that's attractive to rats and mice, particularly in times of drought. Who knew? Thank you very much. There's a suggestion to sprinkle peppermint oil because rats don't like the smell. And Wayne says, yep, the little mouses get in my car every year around this time. I'm on a farm block, so no hope in stopping them. I've got traps set each night. Hate them. It's interesting, too, because I asked whether it was just people on properties, and our motor mechanic said, no, it's people who live in town as well. Even when Andrew, producer Andrew, had it happen, I think he was living in Horsham Township as well. So, yeah. Do look out for it. 1300 303 468.
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0: To Bendigo now, where the future of disgraced AFL great Nicky Winmar hangs in the balance, with prosecutors calling for him to be jailed for assaulting a woman. Reporter Anna McGuinness was at court for that pre-sentence hearing in Bendigo. Anna, good afternoon.
5: Hello, Prue.
0: So what happened today? Can you actually just give us a little recap of the case and the verdict?
5: So Nicky Winmar was charged with the assault of a woman at Cahoona in northern Victoria in May last year. We can't identify the woman for legal reasons, but he pleaded not guilty, so it went to a contested hearing in front of a Bendigo magistrate earlier this year, where we heard evidence from the woman and other witnesses over 3 days. Winmar didn't give evidence himself. The magistrate ultimately found Winmar guilty of assault, finding he smashed the woman's head against a door multiple times, pulled her by the hair and grabbed and twisted her arm. She gave evidence that she was fearful for her life during the attack. As a result of that finding last month, Winmar's statue outside Perth Stadium of that famous moment taking a stand against racism, lifting his shirt and pointing at his skin, was taken down, and he was also removed from the AFL Hall of Fame.
0: Okay, so I understand victim impact statements were read in court today.
5: Yeah, so it was a pre-sentence hearing today. The woman told the court that the crime had an immense impact on her life and mental health. She said it had left her a shadow of the person she once was, constantly feeling paranoid, scared and frightened, and having nightmares and flashbacks of the attack. She also said she felt extreme pain in her arm from where he grabbed and twisted her, leaving her unable to do simple tasks.
0: So prosecutors, I understand, have asked for jail time in this case.
5: Yes, the prosecutor argued a term of imprisonment was needed for Winmar to understand the consequences of his actions. She told the court the offending was of high seriousness, had been contracted and violent, where Winmar had multiple opportunities to walk away and calm himself down. She also referred to his multiple past convictions for assault, including an attack on a taxi driver in 2019.
0: Okay, and what did the defence say?
5: So his barrister told the court prison was not appropriate in this case and called for Winmar to be placed on a community corrections order. It's an order you serve in the community, generally with conditions and requirements to complete programs or engage in treatment. His barrister said Winmar had already suffered punishment with the removal of his statue in Perth and being taken out of the Hall of Fame, as well as the adverse publicity of the case. And he said that Winmar struggled with depression, PTSD and alcohol disorders, and while there was more work to do in his rehabilitation, that could be achieved in the community on a corrections order.
0: He was in court today. How did he appear?
5: So Winmar arrived and left court today with his legal team. During the hearing, he was sitting alone in the front row, sort of slumped forward. And when the victim was reading her impact statement, he was looking down with his hands covering his ears. and he didn't say anything as he left court after hearing that he'll be sentenced later this month, Prue.
0: Okay, so that is what is happening next. There will be another sentencing hearing, will it?
5: The magistrate said he's unsure how he'll sentence at this time, so we'll be returning in a few weeks to hear the outcome for Nikki Winmar.
0: Okay, Anna, thank you so much for that update today.
5: Thanks, Prue.
0: Anna McGuinness is our reporter in Central Vic, ABC Central Vic. She was at court today. It's a quarter to five here on ABC Statewide Drive. Stay with us. We'll keep talking about everything from rats in your cars to that really serious story that has emerged today about a player who was asked to sign a contract that abrogated any legal responsibility for his club of any concussion or brain injuries that he sustained while playing. So there's some outrage over that today. We're going to find out a little bit more about it. But first, let's find out what's happening on the roads with Transport Victoria.
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7: Good afternoon, it's Caroline Ferguson from Transport Victoria heading to the eastern part of the state. Firstly, at Tyres. Tyres Wahala Road's just been closed to traffic in both directions between Coolangatta Drive and Main Road.

0: to debris that's been cleaned up. Crews are on their way. Follow directions of traffic management. Avoid that stretch. But the Princes Highway will give you a good run from Warragul through Trafalgar, Morwell and all the way through to Sale. Heading up north, bridge replacement works are underway in Bridgewater. Derby Bridgewater Road's cordoned off between the Calder Highway and Sebastian Road. And due to flooding at Culgoa, Watts Road's also closed just south of Walsh and Arnold's Road. But no major delays on the Calder Highway. It's in great shape through Wedderburn, Witchyproof and Redcliffs up to Mildura. To the southwest at Panmure, Marnie's Ford Road's closed for a stretch between the Princes Highway and Swan Road due to flooding, but you'll find the Princes Highway is faring really well out of Geelong through Winchelsea, Colac and out towards Warnall. Up towards the northeast, the ramps connecting the Hume Freeway and Watson Street and Wallen are closed until mid-November. Crews are doing some major interchange upgrade works. Instead, you can use the entry and exit ramps at Epping Kilmore Road, but you'll need an extra 20 minutes up your sleeve, particularly during peak times. And bridge works are underway at Katamatite. Mead Road's closed both ways between Katamatite and Athalia Road and Katamatite Road. We've still got seasonal closures for this winter, including on Bogong High Plains Road, Dargo High Plains Road and Mount Donabuang Road. Don't forget, ice is likely to form on the Great Alpine Road, not far from Frosty Corner at Harrietville. You'll need to slow down. Don't forget, it's a legal requirement to carry snow chains and fit them when directed. But it's a delay-free trip on the Hume Freeway from Wallen through Seymour, Euroa, Violet Town, Glen Rowan, all the way through to the New South Wales border. And to the western part of the state, the Western Highway will give you a clear drive from Ballarat through Stawell, Horsham, Manil, all the way through to South Australia. And for V-Line, just a minor delay on the Bendigo line. You can report any problems by giving the statewide drive team a call on 1300 303 468 or safely text 0467 842 722.
1: Thank you very much, Caroline. Yes, you're with Prue Bentley here on The Drive Show this afternoon right across ABC Victoria, Southern New South Wales, and g'day to our listeners in South Australia as well. Mark's at Barnawatha. Hello, Mark.
2: Good afternoon, Prue.
1: What's your story?
2: Oh, well, it's rats one, people one. The first one was I had a rat, obviously, in my car because my Rottweiler decided to chew all the way around the front mudguard. So, well, I've got about 47 teeth marks showing where the rat used to run around in my car.
1: Oh, God. Yeah, OK.
2: That wasn't very good.
1: Mm-mm.
2: But the second one, which was more interesting, that was where I won, I scored myself, won the fan belt on my tractor jumped off. And I thought, well, that was very odd. Then I found the carcass of the rat that was in the pulley that had dislodged my poor old fan belt, so I feel like that's one all now.
1: One all, okay. Well, do you expect that you will be having a rematch anytime soon?
2: Every winter we're around, they love it. They love anything that's warm.
1: Do you do anything to try to stop it? Because I've had a couple of people text in saying, look, use peppermint oil, put some traps out, like lift the lid of your bonnet. Thank you, Mark. And then it's just not as warm and toasty for them. Do you ever do anything like that?
2: Well, I did a few things. I built a garage so that the car's at least well protected, because I don't know how many of those others work, but the poor old tractor outside, I don't think there's much I can really do. But I might have to try the old peppermint. My wife supports that view for the house anyway.
1: Yeah, and also it actually smells pretty good.
2: Yeah, it's not bad at all. I think it's a good way to go.
1: Yeah, a heck of a lot better than a dead rat too.
2: Well, that's right.
1: Thank you, Mark, and good luck. Godspeed this winter as well. Hopefully there is no rematch. But, I mean, he built a whole garage to try to avoid the rats. Yeah. 10:25, you're on ABC Statewide Road. Ian in West Gippsland says, rats under the bonnet. We stored a damaged Citroen in our machinery shed on farm, and within weeks, rats had eaten parts of the wiring under the bonnet. Equally interesting, the car was smashed at both ends in a supermarket car park by a fellow who'd just got his license back that day. After a leg amputation, he pushed the wrong pedal, hitting our little Citroen and pushing it into the car in front. God, had quite a history, that car, didn't it? Apparently, it was a bit of a goer as well, says Ian. Could beat a V8 off the traffic lights. I'd have to see it to believe it, Ian. Thank you very much for your text on 0467 842 722 here on ABC Statewide Drive. Yep, turns out rats in your car causing tons of damage. It is a thing. 1300 303 468 is my number. If you want to tell your story today, it's a safe space. Or maybe share a way to stop it from happening again. Here's Jennifer Love Hewitt first.

0: Party of Five Star, Jennifer Love Hewitt, Bare Naked from 2002. 6 to 5, we have been talking about rats in cars. No, not driving them, ruining them. Here's Dan Mooney from Yarragon Automotive in Gippsland. I spoke with him a little earlier.
1: I've seen them destroy engines, they eat hoses and, yeah, cook, like I've seen a Land Cruiser recently that, yeah, cook the engine. They love, like, the shrouding on the wires. I've seen them short out injectors, fry computers and massive repairs.
0: And are they usually alive when you see them, or are they gone, or are they dead? What's the scenario?
1: Some are dead. I have had the odd one. We've opened an airbox on a Land Cruiser, and here's a big fat rat just sitting there alive looking at me.
0: What do you do?
1: Well, you hit the roof.
2: Yeah. Oh, yeah.
1: I ran off, and then I'm panicking that it was going to attack, go into some other person's car.
0: And, Dan, how much can this cost you if it gets really bad?
1: Oh, like I've seen, like if it blows an engine, that's like $40,000. I've seen a couple of pairs. One got into an airbox of a brand new Prado and the whole interior had to be replaced.
0: I mean, yeah. I'm speechless. That is crazy.
1: Yeah, like brand new car. It was like only a week old and they nearly wrote it off because of that big a repair.
0: Now, this conversation was actually inspired by a call from Phil in Warrnambool. Hello, Phil.
3: Hey, Prue, how you going?
0: I'm all right. Tell me, you've got rats in your... See, I thought this was a joke at first, but you really do have rats in your car.
3: Yeah, look, I lost my licence, and I won't go into that, but my ute sat for a bit on the front lawn, and then when I got back in it, I had holes in the back seat. I had holes around that bit of leather around where the gear stick goes. Mm. I had rat poo in the glove box.
0: Oh, it's gross.
3: They'd eaten all the pack of chips that I'd stuffed down the back of the seat. They'd even eaten through the coffee cups that I'd left there.
0: Right.
3: And, yeah, so I don't know whether the moral of the story is don't lose your license or, you know...
0: Don't leave chips in your car.
3: Yeah.
0: But so it sounds like it's really damaged.
3: Yeah, it is. Yeah, it's not good. Like even in the air cleaner under the bonnet, there's rat poo in that.
0: I was going to ask, have you actually lifted the bonnet and seen inside? Because everybody's saying that they really like being in there. Although if you haven't driven it for a while, it won't be quite as warm as a nice warm engine. What are you going to do about it, Phil?
3: I come up with one idea by putting a hose on the exhaust and putting it through the window to try and gas them.
0: Ooh.
3: But then you only got to clean out dead rats. But I've got them in the ceiling at home, and I've put bait up there. So when they die, I suppose I've got to go find them, don't I?
0: You will. Well, good luck with it, Phil. I'm hoping that it is going to be a bit of a process, but, yeah, good luck. And, don't touch them. They're gross. Okay, if you've got some advice for Phil, please just, send it in, because he really does sound like he's in a bit of a pickle at the moment. 1-300-303-468. Let's find out what's happening in the weather with Daniel Sherwin-Simpson. Hello, Daniel.
4: G'day, Prue.
0: Have you ever come across a rodent, had a rodent encounter?
4: I got bitten by a very small mouse one time trying to catch a mouse that was being chased by my girlfriend at the time's cat. But other than that, I've managed to avoid rodents to the best of my ability.
0: Sorry, you're not mixing that up with like a Tom and Jerry skit, are you? Because it really sounds like a cartoon.
4: No, unfortunately, I tried to catch it and got bitten and had to get my tetanus shot renewed just in case.
0: Oh, well, good on you for doing that, because, yes, you can't take any chances. Hey, Dan, it's been a pretty settled day today. Is that going to be the same for the days to come?
4: Yeah, look, we're not having too much concerning weather-wise over the next day or two, but it does take a turn as we move into Sunday. Just covering off the rest of today, we do have a few light showers heading across the southwest that'll make its way through central districts. I'm not expecting a whole lot out of it. We've only seen 1 or 2 millimetres in a few places. And then tomorrow, generally a cloudy day. You might get a bit of sunshine up in the north, and you can basically add on a degree or two from what you saw today. Now, as we move into Saturday, that's where things start to get a little bit more interesting. We start to see a bit of tropical moisture coming down from the north of the country. That's going to lead to patchy hit or miss showers developing across the west on Saturday, making its way into central districts by the evening. And then on Sunday, we get the more significant cold front roll through that'll lead to pretty significant showers across large parts of the state. The heaviest of that rainfall will be up in the northeast. So we might see some flood watches come out for places up in the northeast, your Ovens, Kiwa, Broken River, places like that. So definitely, as we move into tomorrow, keep an eye out for those flood watches. And then as we move into the weekend, there might be some flood warnings that come out, particularly up in that northeast. So definitely a few things to keep your eye on, Prue.
0: Very good. Thanks very much. Daniel Shewan-Simpson on duty at the Bureau. You're on ABC Victoria, and we are heading to the news. Don't go anywhere, because I'll see you on the other side of this bulletin. It's 5 o'clock.
5: Good afternoon, Nicholas Hines with ABC News. A 15-year-old boy has been charged with manslaughter over the death of a shopkeeper in Melbourne's west. The boy was among a group of teenagers who allegedly set upon Van Vier Trung when he intervened in a dispute in Sunshine on Saturday. Premier Ben Carroll promised more police for the area after the 60-year-old's death was confirmed today. Local Mayor Virginia Tarcos says the community needs a range of support.
6: Police in themselves are not going to resolve all the issues. We need prevention. We need supports like PSOs to also be here, but also community connector programs targeting the youth.
5: A man who was allegedly indecently assaulted by Alan Jones multiple times has denied using the veteran broadcaster's arrest for financial gain. Ethan Ricks reports.
7: Alan Jones has pleaded not guilty to 20

0: counts of indecent assault and 2 counts of sexual touching relating to 6 male complainants. One alleged victim, known as Complainant Jay, has accused Mr. Jones of assaulting him on multiple occasions when he was a young athlete. The trial heard the complainant was receiving weekly payments from the broadcaster from 2004 to 2012 to help with his athletics training. After a suppression order was lifted, it can be reported that Mr. Jones's defence accused the complainant of making the allegations following their client's arrest in 2024 to keep the money coming after he had lost his job as a police officer. The complainant said the claim was untrue and told the trial he has not and never will seek compensation from Mr. Jones.
1: The Geelong charity has welcomed the arrest of a man who allegedly defrauded it out of more than $10 million. Harrison Tippett reports.
2: Detectives from the Victoria Police Financial Crime Squad this afternoon charged a 59-year-old Williamstown man with more than 300 counts of obtaining financial advantage by deception, targeting Geelong-based not-for-profit group GenU. Police allege the man wrongfully charged accounts to the organisation over a 5-year period, with police first launching an investigation in 2023. GenU released a statement this afternoon, noting it was deeply disappointed to have been targeted and welcoming the arrest. The Williamstown man has been summoned to appear in court in September.
1: The Anti-Semitism Royal Commission has been told that so-called hate preachers have tempered their language since new hate speech laws were introduced last year. Here's Gavin Coote.
3: A senior New South Wales police officer appearing under the pseudonym ADY told the commission about the influence of hate preachers in spreading anti-Semitic views. He says there has been a shift in their activities since new laws were introduced last year, making inciting racial hatred a criminal offence.
4: We certainly saw a tempered language from those individuals.
3: Witness ADY says police continue to monitor preachers who share hateful views and analyse their every word, which often involves translating sermons.
1: The family of a young girl whose death in Alice Springs earlier this year sparked nationwide vigils has invited the community to come together for her funeral. Rio Davis reports.
5: Kumanjai little baby went missing in late April, prompting 5 days of local searches that led to the tragic discovery of the 5-year-old's body. Her death triggered an outpouring of grief, not just in Alice Springs, but across the country, with vigils held in each state and territory, where thousands gathered in her favourite colour, pink, to pay their respects. Now the girl's grandfather, Robin Japanunka Granitz, has invited the community who searched and mourned for her to come together at Alice Springs Garden Cemetery on August 15th.
1: Melbourne coach Stephen King says he'd never ask his players to put themselves at risk as the AFL continues to deal with issues around concussion. A News Corp report has suggested that a still active Geelong player signed a contract with the club exonerating it from future brain trauma issues. The AFL Players Association says it's in discussion with the league about the contract. Speaking broadly, King believes the AFL is making the right changes to address player safety.
6: I think what we're doing and the things we've implemented in the game to help look after players' safety and well-being has been really, really positive. And as a coach, my opinion is I'd never ask a player to put himself at risk to play. And those decisions are with our doctors and medical team. And that's where, as a coach, I leave them, to be honest.
1: Geelong Football Club has been contacted for comment. It's partly cloudy in Victoria this afternoon with isolated showers, mostly about the coast and the eastern ranges. And tomorrow, some areas of morning fog and frost further north in the state. And then a dry day, apart from some isolated showers about Gippsland during the morning and some isolated light showers about the ranges in the afternoon as well. In Melbourne tomorrow, partly cloudy with a top of 16. Some wet weather across the weekend, a shower or two on Saturday and rain on Sunday. Right now in Melbourne, it's 14 degrees.
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9: Coming up shortly, a big week in federal politics where the Immigration Minister pulled out of announcing a new immigration policy at the 11th hour. So what happened? We're going to dive into that one. And would you willingly take on the legal burden for any injuries you suffer at work? Alarming revelations today with reports an AFL player signed a contract that exonerates the club from any future legal action over brain injuries he receives while playing. We're going to talk about that this afternoon. It is 6 minutes past five on Drive.
8: 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Have your say.
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9: Just before we get into that, though, we have been talking about this phenomenon that happens around wintertime, where little critters like to take up residence in your nice, warm

0: vehicle, and the damage it can do can be pretty devastating. Colin's at Birchip. Hi, Colin.
1: How you doing?
0: I'm good. What happened to you?
1: Oh, I was a parent's car. It's, about 5-6 years ago now. Yeah, just started, some electrical circuits were starting to play up. And, I did a bit more investigating. They'd actually chewed through the airbox. And got in the airbox, and it actually, they were in all the bench and then under the bonnet, and they chewed the one of the main engine harnesses through, not all the wires, just a couple of them, and that, and it was an insurance job. I was at the local Holden dealership,
0: so the insurance did actually pay for it, did they, Colin?
1: Yeah, they did.
0: Good on them.
1: They finished up writing the car off because Holden wouldn't supply the wiring harness anymore.
0: Was that bad too?
1: They'd stopped making, because they'd stopped making the cars in Australia, and they didn't have that particular wiring harness, and they wrote her off, so then I brought the wreck back because it hadn't done a lot of K's and that, and
0: did you manage to salvage it?
1: I went there to a used car selling parts in Ballarat. Went down there and he had a warrant out, the same part number. It was like brand new, but the insurance company wouldn't let me use it, so they paid us out, and then I paid to get it back.
0: So you managed to just salvage that car as well, even after all that damage. Yeah. Hey, Colin, thank you very much for your story today. It sounds like this is pretty widespread, and I reckon in Birchip, I think as producer Andrew was saying, in Horsham can be a bit of a problem with rodents, particularly when there's a drought. I did also get this from Stephen in Ballarat. I had a colleague from work whose wife's car caught on fire on the side of the freeway just outside of Beaufort because of rodent damage, a rat nest or mouse nest in the engine bay, and the car was destroyed. You think they're just little, right? They're just small little critters. They're just finding a little nice little warm place. No. They are doing huge amounts of damage. This is going to make me go home and open up the bonnet of my car and have a really good look around. I don't know about you today. 1-300-303-468 is my number. If you want to join this conversation, and particularly if you've got a surefire way to keep them out off your car. Onto something else. News Corp this morning reported that an unnamed AFL club signed a secret contract with a player, exonerating them from future brain trauma issues he might receive on the field. They're now reporting that that club is Geelong. Now, this goes beyond sport. Maybe you work in a dangerous job, on a farm, in a mine, in a factory, or on the road, putting yourself at risk of injury. Well, how would you feel if your employer asked you to do the same thing? It also comes after years of advocacy for better protection against head injuries in contact sport, including by people like my guest, Professor Alan Pearce, concussion researcher with the Australian Sports Brain Bank. Alan, good afternoon.
2: Good afternoon, Prue.
0: So you've probably read this story over your morning coffee. What did you spit it out? What was your response?
2: Well, I probably was one better. I was actually in the story. and I was, when I first learnt of this yesterday afternoon from Jay Clark at their old son, I was stunned, and then it turned, into me being appalled at what the club were doing to, I guess, exploit this player's vulnerability to, desperately want to play on and to get the player to actually waive his rights in terms of, any potential litigation against the club for continuing to play.
0: That's a pretty strong series of words there, Alan, the exploitation of the vulnerabilities of that player.
2: Yeah, and I guess I am pretty sort of passionate about this because I've seen the aftermath of hundreds and hundreds of players and families who've lost loved ones to chronic traumatic encephalopathy, CTE.

0: Yeah, look, technically it still isn't, and there are a few, I guess, you know, rogue doctors who are sort of using, putting two and two together to say that if someone has dementia-like symptoms and they've had a history of playing sport or have had a history of repetitive head trauma, then it's likely to be CTE. So they kind of use the term probable CTE or suspect CTE, but you can't actually diagnose CTE unless it's in post-mortem at the moment. In saying that, we're hoping to get to a clinical diagnostic criteria in the next sort of 3 to 5 years, and Boston University is leading that area of research.
1: So looking at this case, and look, this story is developing as we speak. Mm. We understand that the AFL is going to release a statement about this very soon. We've seen the AFL Players Association say they are in discussions with the league about the contract. But what message do you think it sends both to players and others about concussion management?
0: Yeah, it's setting a precedent, a dangerous precedent. I guess if we just put to one side the issue about the fact that, the player is signing some sort of contract outside of the collective bargaining agreement that was set up by the AFL Players Association. So, you know, that's a whole legal aspect that's not my expertise. But my concern is that this is setting up a precedent that could be done at any club, in any sport, at any level in Australia. And we have hundreds of thousands of people who love playing their sport, either in an amateur capacity or in a semi-professional capacity in local football leagues. And they want to get that extra money. You know, are they going to put their brain health, particularly if they've had multiple concussions already, are they going to put their brain health on, further sort of danger or further risk of long-term outcomes to get to be able to play? And, you know, whose responsibility is that? And sometimes I think we need to protect players from themselves, particularly when we don't know what could be their outcome in 20 years' time.
1: It is a big question, though, who is responsible here? I mean, it is their workplace, and we know that the AFL's been putting in a lot of work to try and reduce the incidence of head knocks in the game. So it does raise a lot of questions about where that responsibility lies.
0: That's right. I think that's a really, good point. And as a humble neuroscientist, that's probably outside of my expertise. Yeah. All I can sort of say is that, we see the evidence, the growing evidence, the continuing evidence worldwide across multiple sports in male and female players, in professional and club players, and even in junior players now we're starting to see this disease. And so all I can do is just sort of tell people that, we've got to be aware of this and to just sort of continue to play on as if nothing's going to be an issue is really, for me, very dangerous.
1: That said, when you're playing at the highest level at the AFL and this is what you've trained for all your life, it's probably pretty hard to say, well, maybe it'll happen 20 years down the track, maybe it won't, I'll just take that chance.
0: Yeah, and that's a question I grapple with all the time. I totally understand that players can make their own decisions, particularly if they're, healthy players who've just come in, say, from the draft, or they've made, they've actually fulfilled their dream of playing AFL. But this situation was a player who's had multiple brain injuries. So, we've got to remember that concussion is a brain injury. It's not just a head knock. It's just not something that's benign. These are brain injuries, and we need to call it that, I guess, for people to understand that if you've had multiple brain injuries, to continue on, it could be catastrophic. And this is, I can't sort of understate that enough, that this is something that we've got to be take very seriously. It's something that can affect not just the individual, but, we have issues with, spouses and partners who have to look after them and care for them later on, children, other friends and family who get affected by this terrible disease as well.
1: Alan, really always good to pick your brains on this, and it'll be fascinating to see what comes of, as you say, the diagnosis changes over time as well. Thank you so much.
0: My pleasure. Thanks for having me on.
1: Professor Alan Pearce is a neuroscientist and concussion researcher with the Australian Sports Brain Bank. So this is a developing story today, and we understand the AFL, of course, are about to release a statement around that report from News Corp newspapers today. Once it drops, we will bring that to you.

0: very keen to hear what their take on this as well. We know that the AFL Players Association says that they are in discussions with the league. They're also pretty cross about it. They're saying you can't abrogate that responsibility. Where do you stand on it? 1300 303 468.
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2: on ABC Victoria.
0: We've been hearing your stories of rats in cars doing a ton of damage. Actually, one of our rural reporters has texted to say, g'day, I'm baiting my chook shed for rats as we speak, because chook sheds are a haven for rats because of the feed source. That's our colleague Angus Furley in the Wimmera. Doing the right thing there, Angus. Hopefully your car is safe from this. Graham's in Maryborough. Graham, you're from Maryborough, but you're in Mildura on holidays at the moment, I understand.
3: Yes, I am. It's very good too. Beautiful day.
0: Oh, I'm very glad to hear it. It is. Yeah. Well, they do call it the tropical north of Victoria. Had rats in cars, haven't you?
3: Yeah, I did at Robe a few years ago now, and they ate the rubbers out for your window washers and all that. So I came back to Maryborough and I was talking to my relation about it, and they said, put peppermint oil, mix it up, shake it, put it on, and spray it all over your rubbers in your car, and you won't have any more worries. So that's what they do.
0: So I'm sorry, yeah. Graham, can I just clarify? They ate the rubber off your windscreen wiper.
3: Yep, right. Not the wipers on the outside, the rubbers that carry the water through. From your water tank to your wipers, yeah. And they ate that all out. I had to get that all replaced. But now you spray it with peppermint oil, and they don't like peppermint oil.
0: That is terrific, because, I mean, I don't know about you, Graham, but I really like peppermint oil. It smells really good.
3: Yeah. Strong. Yep, it's good. So they don't like it, and if they get up onto your spare wires and get up into your spare wheels, and get up into your motor, spray up under your mudguards too. They don't like it. They just don't like the smell.
0: So mix it with a bit of water and then just spray it with just a normal spray bottle. Okay.
3: Yep.
0: Fantastic, Graham. Thank you very much, and have a great holiday.
3: It's good. Up here, it's a nice place.
0: Yeah.
3: On this helmets with this brain damage, they're going to have to make them wear helmets. The only way you're going to fix it. My granddaughter, she played with the boys from 9 years of age to 14, and now she plays with the girls. And she's 16, she plays with the girls, and then also in the open women's in the bigger grade, but she's a bit too light for that.
0: Does she wear a helmet?
3: She's wore a helmet since day one.
0: Wow.
3: And she's been as good as gold. Yep, that's the only way they're going to fix it. They boys think they're made out of iron, but they're not. Yeah. And if you get a whack in the head, you're in trouble.
0: You are. Graham, thank you very much for that, and happy holidays as well. Boy, Mildura is nice at this time of year, isn't it? 20 past five on Statewide Drive. I think the last time I spoke with Alan about helmets, he was saying there's no conclusive evidence on that as a preventative measure. But look, if it helps you, then good on you for taking those measures and being really conscious of those head knocks. As I say, 20 past five, very shortly, we're going to find out what's been happening in federal politics. It's been a very big week, and our reporter Lexi Jernwick is going to join us shortly to take us through some of the big stories of the week. That's a bit, after this, King of Wishful Thinking.

0: ABC Victoria. We have been hearing, it's a bit yucky. It's rats in cars. But we are recognising this is actually a real problem in winter. I did get this from Pete. G'day, Prue. Rats in cars. I find having a big red belly black snake in the car helps to keep the rats out. In other news, anyone know a snake catcher? Yes, Pete, you'd be in a bit of trouble if you've got one of those in your car. Not sure which I would prefer. Actually, I think it's rats. I think it's rats. Thank you for your text on 0467 842 722. Somebody who I know has some very strong feelings about rats is our political reporter in Canberra, Lexi Genuick. Hi, Lexi.
1: Very good afternoon to you, Prue.
0: Yeah, rats?
1: Oh, not a fan. I pride myself on really loving 99.9% of animals, creatures great and small, but rats are not one of them.
0: Not my favourite.
1: I was cringing in the office before just hearing the rat stories, but I know I'm a wuss, so I need to get over that.
0: Yeah, I'm a terrible wuss. I'm not sure I'd be all that capable. We've got them in... I've talked about this in the past, but we intermittently have them in our house and in our walls. I got the other morning and I was going to make a coffee and all I could hear was
1: not again.
0: We've done all the things and yes, thank you to everybody who has suggested all of the different ways to get rid of rats in my roof, but they are persistent little critters,
1: They're very crafty, and I'll give it to them. If there's one thing that they're good at, they're very clever. They know how to get in, and once they're in, they're hard to get out.
0: They sure are, out of walls and all that sort of stuff. Ooh. Hey, it's been speaking of crafty, but I won't do that. That's terrible segue. It has been a big week in federal politics, from gambling to migration, and there's been some criticism of the government's unfinalised shake-up to Australia's migration program.
1: Yeah, that's right, Prue. So to bring you up to speed, the Home Affairs Minister, Tony Burke, was due to deliver a speech on the future of Australia's migration settings today to the National Press Club. But unexpectedly, about 48 hours before that appearance, that speech was postponed.

0: We've heard that details of the broad package of reforms to the nation's migration program needed to be further finalised. And several sources have told the ABC that the package includes a potential new condition, which would require spouses and children of Australian citizens and permanent residents to stay overseas until they're approved for a permanent family visa. Now, it's that potential change to family visa rules to help lower the amount of bridging visas and therefore reduce overall net overseas migration, which is the government's one of their main focuses, that have caused quite a bit of concern over the last couple of days. So earlier in the piece, I spoke to the Chief Executive of the Migration Institute of Australia, Peter Van Vliet, and he said that essentially changing family visa rules to slash a backlog of bridging visas should be firmly off the table. And we've also heard quite a bit of reaction from the business community. Australian Industry Group Chief Executive Innes Willicks has warned that making it harder for skilled migrants to bring a loved one here to Australia could have bad consequences for the economy. Now, important, Prue, to point out that none of this has been confirmed. We know on good authority that these are ideas that the government is canvassing. And at this point, I've heard from Minister Burke's office that discussions continue with the press club to lock in a new date for his speech. So it's not a matter of if, but when we get locked in details for potential reforms to Australia's migration program. Mm. So that will be a big thing when it is finally front and centre and confirmed by the minister.
1: And on another matter, there's been criticism of the government leaving the door open to tweaking gambling reforms. What do we know?
0: Yeah, this has been a huge story this week, Prue. To recap, we know that the government has announced a set of big reforms to Australia's gambling ad laws. At the moment, it's trying to get support for this bill from the Coalition or the Greens to get the legislation through Parliament. So it's been introduced and passed the House of Representatives, where, of course, Labor has a big majority, but it's in the Senate right now that it is facing potential hurdles. So the Greens and the Coalitions say they won't support it in its current form, arguing it doesn't go far enough to restrict gambling ads or stop inducements from betting companies. Now, the legislation, it doesn't tackle inducements or include a national regulator, which was recommended by the late Labor MP Peter Murphy's landmark report. And what it does include, because it has been discussed quite a bit this week, it does include restricting gambling ads on TV during daytime hours, banning radio ads during school pick up and drop off times and at sports venues, among the measures. And an opt-out system for online ads has also been put forward. And listeners would probably remember earlier this week quite an explosive two-day Senate inquiry, which heard claims this week of betting companies offering or the allegation that they offered drugs to gamblers as inducements. And Communications Minister Annika Wells was asked about all of this morning and said the government is not yet considering shelving the bill. Here's a bit of what she had to say earlier
2: We're
0: today.
2: We're some ways off that. Yep, I'm having constructive discussions with both the Shadow Communications Minister for the Coalition and the Shadow Communications Spokesperson for the Greens. We'll keep those discussions going. We'd love to see this passed.
0: Communications Minister Annika Wells there. And Prue, Labor does want these reforms in place from the 1st of January next year, but I think there's going to be a lot more discussed and a lot of negotiations happening, particularly from next week, which, of course, believe it or not, it's when Parliament is back from the midwinter break. That's come around so fast.
1: Sure has. All right, well, we'll keep a good eye on that. I know a lot of people are really interested in the outcome of that particular bill. Lexi, may you have a rat-free week, and thank you very much.
0: I can only hope. I think it's a bit too cold in Canberra at the moment.
1: Oh, no,
0: what I was going to say. Yeah.
1: Sorry.
0: I don't want to think about that.
1: Well, just go and lift the bonnet of your car and take a good look, all right? Sorry to do this to you at the last minute. Lexi Genewick, ABC reporter in Canberra, formerly of our Ballarat Bureau, actually. So, yeah, it's always good to give people a little bit of a heads up. Now that I've learned that this is, quite the thing. 6:29 here on ABC Statewide Drive. We'll get some news headlines in just a tick. Neil's in Pomona. G'day, Neil.
3: How are you going, Prue?
1: I'm good. Tell me about your rat prevention strategy.
3: Well, we've had them in the roof at home, and I was told, I think my sister told me, try starting a three-letter word, starting with D, a woman's name, instant mashed potato, and you put it in the roof, put it in the car or in the roof dry, and apparently, well, they pigged out on it. The first night I put some out, it was all gone the next morning, and it blows up in their stomach. And supposedly, well, it swells up like you do when you make it, when you mix it up.
1: Yeah.
3: And they can't regurgitate it.
1: Oh, that's quite gross. Yucky.
3: So it probably isn't nice for the animal, no. But at least it's not poisoning that animal that then your cat, your dog, a bird, you know, an owl or whatever can get it.
1: Yeah.
3: And then get second degree poisoning. So. Yeah,
1: okay.
3: It may not be a nice way for the poor thing to die, but...
1: But it does get rid of it and protects all the other wildlife in the meantime.
3: Yeah.
1: Yeah. All right. All right. Okay, we'll put it out there.
3: Bye.
1: Thank you very much. Okay. 1300. This is really... I'm fascinated by this. All the different ways that people are getting rid of rats. We've talked about rats in roofs, but this is a whole other thing. Rats in your cars. 1300 303 468 is my number if you want to get in touch here on the program. I'm here till 6, so you've only got about 25 minutes or so. Let's get some news headlines. It's a good afternoon, Jane Nett.
4: Good afternoon, Prue. The state government is promising more support for Melbourne's West after a local shopkeeper died in hospital following an alleged assault. A 15-year-old boy has been charged with manslaughter while three others are facing assault charges after local grocer Van Viet Trung died in hospital. The federal government is leaving the door open to tweaking its gambling reforms as it tries to garner the support of the Coalition and the Greens. Labor is facing a fight to get the legislation through the Senate after a Senate inquiry this week heard claims of problem gamblers being offered drugs as inducements from betting companies. AFL Club Geelong is under scrutiny after it allegedly made a deal with a player with a history of concussions that required him to assume all legal responsibility for future brain trauma. The secret agreement has been slammed by the AFL's Players Association, along with concussion campaigners and experts. A further 16 positive detections of the H5 bird flu have been made in Victoria. Australia's acting chief veterinary officer, Dr. Sam Hamilton, says 14 greater crested terns, one silver gull and one magpie were positively identified today. The birds were found in the vicinity of Portland and Nelson. There have now been 123 confirmed or presumed positive detections of H5 bird flu in Australia. No detections in the poultry or agricultural industry. And the Women's National Basketball League will look at trialling 6 new rules with a chance that some are bought in for the regular season. Among the rules being considered are a power play that will increase scoring values, as well as teams being able to make substitutions without stopping the game. The league will consult ahead of September's pre-season in Townsville. For the latest ABC News, stay listening at 6 o'clock, or of course, get your news anytime via ABC Listen. Of course, you can contact us anytime via email. You can do it pretty much anonymously. If there's a story that you feel is a bit sensitive but you'd like to tip us off about, drivevictoria@abc.net.au. We're on day 8, Prue, of trying to get the new premier also. I'm just going to keep the count here at 5:30. Did my best again today, but at some point we will speak to Premier Carroll. So, tick. Day 8.
1: Okay, off on your list. And thank you to everybody. I did do a bit of a call out yesterday for questions for the Premier when he indeed does join us here on the program, and we are collating them. So if you did send one in on the text, or if you did give us a call, yes, we have put them aside so that we can hopefully sift through, make sure we can ask as many of those as we can when the Premier does indeed join us.
4: And shout out to Phil in Warrnambool, who I spoke to yesterday and just said, look, hey, maybe it was Tuesday when we had our health segment. He's like, I don't need to know about meditation. I need to know how to get the rats out of my ute.
1: Yeah, well.
4: Who would have thought this was such a thing for people?
1: He sent a picture actually just not long ago, and yet they really did just chew through everything.
4: It's the leather cover of his gear stick, and it has a gigantic hole in it. Is it bad that my car is very messy at the moment, Prue, and I wouldn't even know if there's a rat in there?
1: I've been in your car, Jane. And I'm not going to lie, it would be difficult to spot the rat in and amongst all the things. I will say that, I mean, you are a busy woman. I've said this before on the program, but you are also moving house right now.
5: Yes.
1: So you get a free pass.
5: I got a lift from a lady the other day, sort of unexpectedly, and she's like, I'm so sorry about the state of my car. And I'm like, hey, that is nothing, lady.
1: You ain't seen nothing yet.
5: Because, one, when you transport garden things like plant pots and flowers, you should make sure that you got some sort of liner, because I'm pretty sure I've dropped a pot in there. I'm waiting for spring because I reckon my car as the perfect little hothouse. I think there's going to be stuff sprouting in there. And I'm not proud of this. I think there's two types of people, people with clean cars, people with messy cars. But, yeah, probably need to make sure, like Phil, there's no chip packets in there, because the rats, I mean, hello, that's a pretty easy attractant, isn't it?
1: So. Well, but, I mean, look, we just heard from Neil, so some food's better than others to be leaving in your car.
5: I've had rats
1: time.
5: In every part of my house. The fact they haven't discovered my car yet I think is somewhat of a miracle. But, yeah, thanks for following this up, Prue, because I was fascinated if people had help for Phil, and it turns out it's an issue.
1: And peppermint oil. And you know what? That'll mask the smell of everything else. I think that's a good idea.
5: Love it. Thanks, Prue.
1: Thanks, Jane. 22 to 6. David Astle's on your radio after 7. Hello, David.
6: G'day, Prue.
1: Well, we've been talking about rats in cars, and I've never had that happen to me, which is absolutely thanking my lucky stars, not yet at least. But what about you?
6: Well, I do remember, and this is not my experience. I mean, spiders, sure. But we were doing a call out about animals in cars in general. And I still remember a couple of years ago now, there was a lovely caller from, I think it might have been Traralgon or in that neck of the woods. She called in to talk about how an echidna somehow found itself in her leg room, in the pedals of the driver's side.
1: How did it get in there?
6: No, I have no idea. And what's worse is it got underneath the brake, so she couldn't stop the car. She realized a echidna there, and she had to basically gear down or use the handbrake slow. I don't know how she ended up stopping, but that would have been bizarre and terrifying all in one.
1: I mean, you don't want to squish the poor little love.
6: No, of course you don't.
1: No.
6: Of course you don't.
1: But I see, this is what I don't understand. I can't imagine an echidna climbing up into a car's footwell.
6: No, I mean, that's in a way, I was as much flabbergasted by the animal versus the, scenario of any animal underneath the brake of a car. But an echidna, I have no idea. Unless it was, from the Pokemon range of echidnas who had the gift of flight,
1: It's a mystery. It will ever be thus. So, David, what other mysteries are you going to bring us tonight?
6: Well, for fans of Dire Straits, we have got one of the original members of Dire Straits joining us tonight. His name. Well, it's not the Mark Knopfler that a lot of people may anticipating, but he really is the saxophone signature of the Dire Straits sound, and he's got some great war stories. And he's also bringing back a Dire Straits experience to Australia. So we'll be chatting to Chris White, who is quite the journeyman, has been working alongside Ray Charles in Paris and toured with Joe Cocker for 6 months. And I'm sure there's a few stories out of that tour. So looking forward to chatting to a bit of yacht rock royalty.
1: Yeah, I always like to see if they will tell us some of the like little secret stories of life on tour, because you get some crazy stuff happening.
6: Oh, you do. And actually, speaking of crazy, to finish off tonight, after 9, if you want to sort of set your clock, join us, because we've got the National Film and Sound Archive, and what we're hearing tonight is all the kind of flaky, weird, sketchy, uncanny stuff that fits into no category. So it's the hauntings of theatres, it's dial-up astrology, it's all the weird, wacky and wonderful from the National Film and Sound Archive. So that will be an absolute cornucopia.
1: Indeed. So they have a miscellaneous section. It's like the box out the back full of all the stuff they couldn't categorise. I love it.
6: Third drawdown from the National Film and Sound Archive is what we've got tonight. So make sure you at least make an appointment for that, if not for the man himself, Mr. Sachs from Dire Straits, who's going to kick off the show.
1: Oh, I love it. David, thanks. Have a great show.
6: Thanks, heaps.
1: Bye-bye. David Astle. Echidna in a car? Yeah, okay. wonders will never cease. It is 19 to 6. You're on ABC Victoria. Hello, I'm Prue Bentley. I'm here with you through until 6. We've got one more little story to bring.

0: You and it's actually a lovely one. I'll introduce my guest in a few minutes. She's doing a tour. She actually really got her start on one of those TV reality talent shows. So I'm really curious to ask her about that experience and whether she thinks it was a good one. You're going to meet her very shortly. She's sort of taken a kind of a new turn in her musical career, and she's going to join me shortly.
1: Hello, Samantha Donovan here on PM at 6:05. The Albanese government facing a battle to get its gambling ad reforms through Parliament. Also, the discovery of a bomb at a German airport signals a change in drone warfare. And cruise ship workers speak out about working conditions on the high seas.
2: Sometimes you work even over 12 hours. The pay, really low. Food was horrible. If you were uncomfortable about anything, you couldn't really speak up because there are consequences.
1: That's PM just after the 6 o'clock news.
0: Some would say that in the modern world of AI, trying to forge a career in the arts is delusional, but that is just why our guest this evening has decided to give it a crack. Have a listen to her song. It is called Delusional.

Aussie music for you. That is Anna Weatherup. And if you think, huh, I think I know that name, well, stay listening because you might, it might just tweak in just a tick. So if you were to write some songs and maybe even an album, at the stage of life you're in right now, what do you think the theme would be? Do give me your suggestions. For my guest, Anna Weatherup, it is

0: Delusion. That song called Delusional. We're going to find out why. Anna's coming to regional Victoria very shortly. Welcome to the program, Anna.
1: Hey, Prue. Thanks so much for having me.
0: So calling your album Delusional, it's a pretty bold move.
1: Controversial, isn't it?
0: Well, why'd you go there? What was that about?
1: Well, I do tend to write about things that are happening in my life, whether it's now or in the past. This song and this theme about this album, for a long time when it first came out, which was officially it came out last year, but earlier this year I released it to streaming, so it is still quite new. But when it first came out, I was a little bit scared to talk about it, to be honest. So someone called me delusional, and they were being serious, and it really stung, and it really hurt. And so, as I do in life, as an artist, as a songwriter, I just can't help but, write songs about my experiences. And that song fell out of me.
0: Why did they call you delusional?
1: Let's ring them up and ask them. I don't know. Look, it was, I always try and reflect on anything that happens in my life to try and see if there's things that I've missed and I can learn from, and if, you know, I'm to blame or responsible for things. I'm sure there are parts that I probably contributed to, and I've learned some lessons. But yeah, I don't know. It was just miscommunication. It was a bit mean, I thought. I thought it was very unprofessional and mean.
0: It's given you an album.
1: It has.
0: So yeah. I don't know. Maybe you just say 100%. Thanks.
1: I have done that, definitely.
0: Did it take a lot of introspection though to use that word to come up with an album to really kind of identify what it was you wanted to say?
1: Yeah, I was so hurt. I was so upset. And then after the upset, I was really angry, kind of like righteous and angry. And the words just kind of fell out of me and onto a piece of paper, because I still write music with a pencil and piece of paper. And then it turned into more of a, like, yes, so, like you say, self-reflection. But also I started realizing as I'm writing this song, I'm learning to actually stick up for myself and say, actually, no, I don't need to keep connections with people who are bullies, essentially. And so I actually, got a bit of empowerment from that as well. And there's a few more songs on the album which tap into that, like self-empowerment and finding the courage and finding your voice, even if it's at the age of 43.
0: You're hearing from Anna Weatherup, who is a great Aussie musician, but you might also recognise her name from the hit reality show The Voice Australia. Now, this was a little while ago, 2012, you were on that show. A lot of musicians do actually get their start or that kind of burst of recognition from reality talent shows. What was that experience like for you?
1: It was a mixed bag. I always knew in the back of my mind it was a TV show. So I did go into it, I think, fairly eyes wide open to what it was going to be. I had fun hanging out with all the other artists. That was great. There were parts, though, that I didn't really like, and that was that I felt like the show was missing an opportunity. Number one, to celebrate the artists on the stage. I felt like the show can be very noisy and disrespectful at times to artists. You know, they talk over the top, they make, you know, all these big stories and controversial moments, when really there's a beautiful artist sharing their soul on a stage. So I do have a song about that too on the record called Let Them Sing. I wrote about that experience of just all the noise. The other part I thought they were missing the opportunity of was development after the show. Australia does really love their own, and they love Australian music. And I just think there's an opportunity there to maybe develop artists a little bit after the show and see what could happen with some of, you know, their careers.
0: That show, I mean, we've had a ton of these talent shows over time, and The Voice is still going. Yeah. If you were to talk to an up and coming singer or musician, would you advise them to apply for a show like that? What would be your advice around it?
1: I think it just depends where you are in your music career and what you want out of it. I've always wanted a do it the hard yards, long, sustaining. I wanted a career in music. I didn't just want like a one-hit wonder. I always wanted to last the distance. And I also wanted to be respected as a songwriter and an artist. So I think if you kind of are coming from that angle, maybe not, maybe it isn't for you. But in saying that, like at the time, if I had have had more original music out there, I could have run off the back of that show. I could have really done well, I'm sure. I just didn't have all of those things aligned. So, yeah, it would just depend on who I'm talking with and giving advice to on whether I think it's a good idea or not.
0: What is the business like these days? Because you come across a lot of artists, really talented people like yourself, Anna, and it is difficult, isn't it? Because finding your audience, getting to them, managing the algorithms, being able to afford to tour, all of those things, they're real and present challenges. How have you found it?
1: As an independent, there's so many different things that you're constantly having to think about, manage, juggle. So because of that, actually, with touring, I've never done a lot of touring. So when I did my last record, I contacted a fellow Hunter Valley artist, Amy V, and asked her if she wanted to co-tour together. So we've been doing that now for 3 years. And this year we were lucky enough to receive a Sound New South Wales touring grant by the New South Wales government, which allowed us to take a band on the road. So that has helped a lot with the financial pressure of touring, especially touring in a fuel crisis.
0: Yep.
1: Look, it's hard. I feel it's hard. I feel like maybe the platforms that were once there for artists like such as myself to get discovered in a bigger way have fallen away a little bit, and the scene has changed, and it is just hard to get your music. I mean, it's more saturated too, probably. It's tough.
0: Yeah. Is this why teaming up with your colleague or your friend Amy V, and I think Chris Mitzi's coming with you as well. Yes. You'll be in Ballarat next Saturday. Right. Now, your Melbourne show... Sorry, next Friday. Sorry, so the 14th. Okay. Now, your Melbourne show, that's sold out. So anyone who wanted to see you in Melbourne can't, but sneakily, they could see you in Ballarat next Friday.
1: Absolutely. We have the full band show in Ballarat as well. So we're doing the Jailhouse Sessions in Melbourne, and because of such a strong team and following and community they've already built, we were able to sell that show out. The Ballarat show, there's still tickets available, and it will be with the full band for that one as well. And I've never been to Ballarat. I'm so excited.
0: Okay. Well, bring a jacket. I'm not going to lie. Although I think you're from the Hunter Valley, aren't you?
1: Yeah.
0: A few cold nights, don't you?
1: Not like Ballarat.
0: Not like Ballarat. But you know what? It's fine. Just dress well, yes. You'll be fine. So tell me a little about Amy as well, Amy V, who you're going to be with.
1: Yeah. Amy V. So I met Amy V, about three and a half years ago. We were supposed to do a show together in Newey one night, organised by a local promoter. And unfortunately, that very afternoon when we were packing our guitars in the car to go, we went into like a statewide lockdown and we never got to do the show. So it always just stayed in the back of my mind that at some stage I would get to do a show with Amy V. So when I did my last record, and I was told by I kind of consider him like a mentor. He said to me, find a female artist and go on tour. And I knew straight away, Amy V. Amy V's who I wanted. So I contacted Amy. She said, yeah, let's co-headline tour. And we've been doing it now for like three and a half years. And it's just been so amazing to go out on the road. So we both jump up on each other's sets and sing each other's music together. And it's just been... like, it's really strengthened, I feel, our momentum, actually finding another female artist to go and share this experience with, and then also sharing our music with each other's audiences. And it makes that kind of, like, the workload a little easier too, because you're constantly bouncing off someone else.
0: Yeah, less lonely on the road.
1: Yeah, and someone to drink margaritas with.
0: Hey, I am just being fed a little bit of information here for your benefit, Anna. So... you don't just need to know to bring a jacket when you come to Ballarat. The Painted Lady, which is the venue you're going to be at, was built in 1862, that building, so it's quite old. It's a Gold Rush icon, and there are lots of reports of it being haunted. The ABC has even done a story on it. So, you know, maybe bring your talismans and all of those sorts. I don't know what you've got, but like, bring your good luck charms.
1: I love it. Okay.
0: Yeah, apparently this building, it has quite a history.
1: I love a good ghost story.
0: Yeah, well, maybe you can find a little ghost on your trip and take it with you. That'd be lovely. Anna, welcome to Victoria when you arrive next week. And I'll mention again the gig so people can find out a little bit more about you. Where can people find you online?
1: Anna Weatherup is my name, and I am all over the social thing. I love social media, so I'm on it a lot. Instagram, Facebook. I do have a beautiful website you can check out as well, annaweatherup.com.
0: Thank you so much.
1: Thanks.
0: Good luck.
1: Thanks.
0: Anna Weatherup, a great Aussie musician, and bringing her tour to regional Victoria this time next week. So Friday the 14th of August at The Painted Lady, if you want to catch her touring with Amy V and Chris Mitzi as well. That Melbourne show, it is sold out. So you will not be able to see them unless you see them in Ballarat. You're on ABC Victoria. Great to have your company tonight.
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0: Alrighty, so we've been taking your stories today of rats in cars. Turns out it's not an isolated incident. It has happened right across the state. I did just get a text with a picture, and it is of a rat's nest that was removed from the heater box in a truck, I think. And they've put a can of drink next to it as a size reference. That is a whopping great nest. It is gross. It's really gross, but I'm glad that you managed to remove it. And I'm hoping that you didn't have to remove the entire dashboard to do it. We've heard some extraordinary stories today of people having to remove entire parts of the engine bay and the aircon units and even the dashboard so they could clean these things out. Andy tells me, I swear by quality sonic devices to stop rats and mice coming into your house. Thank you very much. But the one thing that people keep saying over and over, if you're worried about rats getting into your car, peppermint oil. Mix it with a little bit of water and spray it all over your mud guards and all over your tyres. Apparently, they really don't like it. Hopefully, that is a very good way to prevent those rats getting into your car. We heard from a mechanic a little earlier saying it can cost tens of thousands of dollars if they get in and do some serious damage. So good luck with your car. I'm going to go home this evening, and just open my bonnet and fingers crossed. That's it for us here today on Drive. We'll be back tomorrow from 3. Have a great evening, and I'll see you then, 6 o'clock.
5: Good evening, Nicholas Hines with ABC News. Premier Ben Carroll says extra police will patrol the Melbourne neighbourhood where a local shopkeeper was allegedly violently attacked by a group of young people on Saturday. Van Viet Trong died in hospital yesterday from injuries he suffered when he came to the aid of a retail worker in an altercation with the group. 4 teenagers have since been charged, one of them with manslaughter. Local real estate agent Adrian Kay, who knew the 60-year-old shopkeeper, says businesses in Sunshine are anxious for change.
6: Very worried about what sort of action is going to be taken from this point onwards. It highlights that behind every shop there is a person that owns it, a family member and a member of the community that puts in long hours and hard work.
5: The Shadow Home Affairs Minister says Pauline Hanson's comments about potential cuts to skilled and family visas are irresponsible. In a postponed speech, the Home Affairs Minister, Tony Burke, was expected to unveil plans to reduce net overseas migration by clamping down on temporary visas, with business groups concerned about impacts on the economy. This morning, One Nation leader Pauline Hanson said she doesn't care if skilled migration caps affect businesses. John O'Dunham says Senator Hanson's remarks give a real insight into where One Nation is going with its immigration policy.
7: I think it is frivolous and frankly irresponsible to say, I don't care if it affects your business. There are a huge number of businesses out there that would not operate if you didn't have skilled migration.

0: Former Australian rules footballer Nicky Winmar will return to court later this month for sentencing over an attack in northern Victoria last year. Last month, Winmar was found guilty of 3 counts of unlawful assault and common law assault. Winmar sat slumped in the Bendigo Magistrates Court today with his head in his hands as his victim read out her statement. She told the court she still felt pain from the assault and now guarded herself from people. Following the conviction, Winmar was removed from the AFL Hall of Fame and a statue of him outside Perth Stadium was taken down. Defence lawyers for Alan Jones have accused one of his alleged victims of fabricating his accusations of indecent assault against the veteran broadcaster. Ethan Ricks has been following the trial.
1: One of 6 alleged male victims known as Complainant Jay has accused Alan Jones of indecently assaulting him on multiple occasions as a teenage athlete. Complainant Jay reported the allegations to police shortly after Mr. Jones's arrest in late 2024. Defence barrister Gabrielle Bashir SC accused the complainant of fabricating his accusations and doing it to create a path towards civil compensation. Complainant Jay denied both claims, telling the trial he had not fabricated anything and did not want anything financial from Mr. Jones. Alan Jones has pleaded not guilty to 20 counts of indecent assault and 2 counts of sexual touching.
0: SBS is calling for the stronger regulation of digital platforms to crack down on hate speech, extremism and misinformation against First Nations peoples. Representatives from SBS and the ABC appeared before the National Inquiry into Racism, Hatred and Violence against Aboriginal and Torres Strait Islander people held in Melbourne today. First Nations Director for SBS, Tanya Denning-Orman, says Australian media organisations and social media platforms need to do more to remove violent, harmful and racist comments.
2: Other Australian media may not moderate and keep the responses of their articles up. The longer they're keeping these articles up, the more it perpetrates into other people's homes or their devices. And so a regulation of these platforms would go a long way.
0: Australian Football Hall of Famer Nick Riewoldt says it would be a tough decision for AFL players to balance their playing career and long-term health amid ongoing discussions around head trauma. A News Corp report has suggested a current player signed a contract with Geelong Football Club, exonerating it from future brain trauma issues. Riewoldt has told radio station Triple M it's likely he would have taken that deal during his playing days.
3: 26-year-old version of me would have said, yep, no worries. I remember after, in the lead up to grand finals, with a knee that was really struggling, having multiple injections and saying, I don't care what it looks like in 20 years, get me right for this week. And that is the problem.
0: Geelong Football Club has been contacted for comment. And to the weather across Victoria, partly cloudy this evening with isolated showers, mostly about the coast and eastern ranges, a few snow showers in the Alps as well. Tomorrow, some areas of morning fog and frost about and north of the ranges, and then a dry day, apart from a few isolated showers about Gippsland in the morning and a few isolated light showers about the ranges in the afternoon. In Melbourne tomorrow, a partly cloudy day with a top of 16. On Saturday, a shower or two and then rain on Sunday. Right now, it's 14 degrees.
4: Good evening and welcome to PM. I'm Samantha Donovan, coming to you from the lands of the Wurundjeri people of the Kulin Nation in Melbourne. Tonight, the Albanese government facing a battle to get its gambling ad reforms through Parliament. Also, the discovery of a bomb at a German airport signals a change in drone warfare, and cruise ship workers speak out about working conditions on the high seas.
5: Sometimes you work even over 12 hours. The pay, really low. Food was horrible. If you were uncomfortable about anything, you couldn't really speak up because there are consequences.
4: The chances of the Albanese government getting its new gambling ad laws through Parliament are looking slight. The draft laws include limiting gambling ads on TV and radio at times that children are likely to be watching or listening, as well as the banning of wagering company logos on player jerseys and their promotions in stadiums. The government wants the laws enforced by January the 1st next year. Claire Armstrong is the ABC's chief digital political correspondent. She told me the government's bill has little support at the moment.
6: The Coalition, the Greens, other crossbenchers who are particularly integral to that bill getting passed through the Senate are all saying they want significant changes.
4: What are the main changes that the Coalition, the Greens and the crossbenchers are asking?

0: looking for?
1: There's some similarities. There's been an increased focus on what's being talked about as inducements. This can be anything from a prompt sent to an account holder, you know, on blast or maybe on a Friday saying the footy's on tonight, here's a bonus bet, to some of the more what's been dubbed predatory behaviour where people are really targeted, they're known to gamble or wager on certain sports at certain times, they're offered increasing incentives to keep coming back to gambling. That is not dealt with at all in this legislation. That's something that all of the sort of opposition parties are starting to say they want to see movement on. David Pocock has been pushing for a national regulator. There's also a lot of pushback on some of the settings that have been baked into the restrictions on ads that the government have put forward. Things like allowing 3 ads per hour between 6 a.m. and then arbitrarily from 8:30 p.m. onwards, that restriction comes off. The point has been made that there are plenty of sporting events, particularly late night footy, that go beyond 8:30 p.m. But I would also say a big question mark over the coalition's position is they haven't actually had a chance to take this bill through their own party room and shadow cabinet process yet.
0: Are there any signs that the government will even entertain some of these proposed changes?
1: So the government is saying it is prepared to do amendments and work with either the Coalition or the Greens. They need at least one to get this bill passed on things that generally go in the direction or improve the implementation of their measures. They are being very clear, at least privately, about not wanting to do a writ large do-over of the bill.
0: Claire, amongst voters, reforming gambling advertising really seems to have quite a bit of support. So why would the government walk away from the bill altogether if it doesn't get its way?
1: I'm not sure that the government, this is not in totality, but there are some parts of the government are necessarily aware or understanding quite how important of an issue this has become for a lot of people. What's pretty clear in the community is there are a lot of people who enjoy having a sort of one-off, or even more than that, but not to the extent of like a problem gambling situation bet, but they don't like the advertisements.
0: We saw the wagering companies giving evidence to the Senate inquiry into the government's legislation this week. They were really hammered with questions about things like inducements, like offering drugs and sex workers to gamble. Gambling addicts. Are the wagering companies playing any role in the negotiations on changes to the proposed laws?
1: So they are sort of involved, but really what's happening now are talks between the government and the Greens and the Coalition about the bill rather than so much the stakeholders. That sort of came more in the iterative process in the lead up to this bill.
0: Are there some reports, though, that the wagering companies may actually be considering agreeing to a blanket ban on gambling ads?
1: Yeah, so I've reported some of the wagering companies have been discussing this even in the last few days. I mean, it's no secret that they haven't had the greatest news week in terms of the coverage and some of the allegations that have been exposed around the behaviour of some companies in this area. And there does seem to be a growing view that something like a blanket blackout of gambling advertisements during sport is something that the companies could live with.
0: So, Claire, Parliament comes back next week. Where do you think this draft gambling ad bill will go?
1: The thing I'll be watching really closely is how the Prime Minister answers what is inevitably going to be a question on this issue when question time starts back, because by pure coincidence, he has been on leave for this past week, and I'm not saying that he's totally removed from the news cycle, but as is natural when anyone goes on a break, they're not keeping up with the drumbeat of every part of work, and I do feel there's a chance that he has maybe not seen this, what I would call quite an emotional shift that has happened in the conversation since we've started hearing some of this testimony. And I suspect his answers when he is first approached about this will really set the tone for what negotiations are going to look like. And he might find that there's a much stronger pushback than he's experienced prior to a few weeks ago when this was not really at the forefront of the political debate.
0: Claire Armstrong is the ABC's chief digital political correspondent. Indigenous Australian journalists are warning that racism is on the rise in some parts of the media. They were giving evidence at a federal parliamentary inquiry into racism, hate and violence against Aboriginal and Torres Strait Islander people. The inquiry has been sitting in Melbourne today. David Sparks has more.
2: After nearly 40 years as a journalist,

0: The comments section were littered with racial slurs, abuse and derogatory remarks, thousands of them. They remain unmoderated. They are still there right now.
1: The ABC checked on Facebook this afternoon and the story, along with its comments, was still online. John Paul Janke is the National Indigenous Affairs Editor for SBS and NITV. He's a Wuthathi and Meriam man from far north Queensland.
0: First Nations people know the media outlets that are particularly using First Nations issues as a way of getting greater engagement, whether it's on linear on television or radio or online. The particular polls that people put up, that media outlets pull up, that talk about, do you support a treaty? Do you support land rights? Particular First Nations issues that they know are going to get maximum engagement and drive grievance to their audience.
1: The parliamentary inquiry into racism, hate and violence against Aboriginal and Torres Strait Islander people has been holding hearings since May, covering a range of topics. This afternoon, at the hearing in Melbourne, the inquiry examined the role of the media and the experiences of Indigenous journalists. As well as Mr Janke, high-profile journalists Brooke Boney and Nerelda Jacobs also spoke. Mrs Jacobs is a Wadjuk Noongar woman. She's currently with Channel 10 and has worked for a range of commercial and public broadcasters. Speaking via phone, she told the inquiry the news industry often contributes to the problems facing Indigenous Australians.
2: I've seen regular examples of negative stereotypes perpetuated in the news. When talking about Indigenous people, stories will often use our vision of squalid living conditions, communities littered with rubbish, Aboriginal people in handcuffs, camping out in a park. And such is the entrenched racism in the media, I have been complicit.
1: She also spoke of her experience with racism in newsrooms, especially in the lead-up to the referendum on The Voice in 2023. And she often felt uncomfortable with the reporting she was told to do.
2: I was forced to platform disinformation because for every yes, we had to give airtime to a no.
1: Journalists at the inquiry today spoke of the abuse they'd received from the public. Brooke Boney, a Gamala Roy woman, is no longer working as a journalist, but had a long career on television, including on Channel 9's Today Show. She says when she spoke on the Today Show about Indigenous people's desire to change the date of Australia Day, the reaction was brutal.
3: I received threats, physical threats, and those things are, obviously they're terrifying.
1: Brooke Boney also spoke about how difficult it was for an Indigenous reporter to successfully pitch certain story ideas. Nerelda Jacobs said she experienced the same problem.
2: Pitching a story as a First Nations journalist on a story relating to racism is so difficult. The onus is extremely high to prove that it was, in fact, racism. And even then, you'll be met with a no. No, we're not going to run it.
1: The inquiry also heard today from representatives of the ABC and SBS. Another public hearing will be held in Melbourne tomorrow.
4: David Sparks. In Germany, police are investigating how a drone filled with explosives ended up at Leipzig-Halle Airport in the country's east. The airport is a hub for a Ukrainian airline. The discovery follows other significant incidents involving drones and civilians in the Russia-Ukraine war this week. Ukrainian-Australian Dr. Oleksandra Molloy is a senior lecturer in aviation at the University of New South Wales. She told me drone warfare is reaching a new stage and is no longer confined to the battlefields of the Russia-Ukraine war.
5: We have seen a number of different cases of the mysterious drones, but of course most likely sent by Russia, so hovering over airports, identifying targets, military bases, and definitely creating a little bit of a chaos around those areas. So disrupting airport operations, closing the sky.
4: The German authorities are still investigating, but who do you think might be behind this drone filled with explosives at Leipzig Airport?
5: Yeah, well, I'm most confident that most likely this would be Russian or Russian-backed.
4: We've seen three significant incidents involving drones this week, or at least these are the ones that have made the international news. One at a Russian beach resort where people were killed. That was a Ukrainian drone. Another really piece of disturbing footage of a Ukrainian street vendor sort of being terrorised by a Russian drone that exploded and the man was injured. How big a risk do you think drone technology in war

0: warfare is posing to civilians at the moment?
1: Look, I think that from multiple incidents, as you just mentioned, I think what we see that the battlefield itself has no boundary anymore, right? And drones are becoming a societal threat, a societal weapon now. But I think we need to be careful about, you know, the three different cases. We definitely have observed that Ukrainian authorities, they're stating as well, but that's what we've seen. They are sending the drones only to strike military targets or refineries or something that actually helped to finance a war for Russia. But the drone could be intercepted over the skies by Russians. And then, you know, it just, there is no border when it can fall. It can fall on the beach, over urban territory, on the building, et cetera, et cetera. So that creates a challenge itself. However, we don't particularly know what happened at that beach situation. But what we've seen actually the last week and the week before is a change in the strategy from Russia's side in terms of the using drones, as President Zelensky called a drone safari. So where Russian drone operators deliberately hunting the civilians, like let's say in Kherson region, and they are sending a number of FPV drones, first-person view drones, to surveil the territory, to identify civilians, to directly target logistics and petrol stations and cars, buses, infrastructure. But one of the different strategies that been also used is the so-called the flag false alarm, where one side, let's say Russian side, is capturing Ukrainian drones and potentially could be used against any other European country.
0: So just to clarify, you're calling that false flag usage where the Russians are reutilizing Ukrainian drones for their own purposes.
1: Right, that's correct. And this is actually most alarming dimension that so far received less attention than it deserves. But it's more strategically alarming of all this incident that we've seen. But multiple European intelligence agencies and officials were stating that there were cases.
0: What do you think is Russia's strategy in using drones, whether it's in these so-called false flag incidents that you've described or against civilians? What's its strategy as the war against Ukraine drags on?
1: Look, I think that direct threats to civilian and civilian infrastructure is really showing us that it just does to put the pressure on the civilians, really, and scare them. So that creates psychological pressure, but also the threat to civilian lives.
0: Do other countries, international bodies, need to take action to put safeguards or laws in place, or should existing international humanitarian law already make clear that attacking a civilian with a drone is illegal?
1: Look, I think under the current international humanitarian law, any attack on civilian in these circumstances is a direct war crime. And I think Ukrainian officials on multiple cases and occasions have provided all the proofs to do that. However, we don't see any actions and any other countermeasure that can prevent that. And isn't that what the international humanitarian law designed for?
0: Dr. Oleksandra Molloy is a senior lecturer in aviation at the University of New South Wales. This is PM. I'm Samantha Donovan. You can hear all our programs live or later on ABC Listen. Voters in the US state of Michigan have elected a progressive Muslim as the Democratic candidate for a Senate seat being contested this November. Abdul El-Sayed narrowly beat his centrist rival, Haley Stevens. She had the backing of the party establishment and the pro-Israel lobby. Political commentators see the result as more evidence of the ongoing turmoil in the Democratic Party as it tries to set a new course. Senior correspondent Barbara Miller reports.
2: It was a long night in Michigan.
3: All right, y'all. Look, I wish I could tell you that I was declaring victory right about now.
2: The candidates in the Democratic primary to decide who takes on the Republican in this November's Senate election had to send their supporters to bed without knowing the result.
3: Turns out it takes a long time to count some votes in Michigan. It's a big state.
2: That's Abdul El-Sayed, whose campaign pledges include bringing in universal health care, ending U.S. funding for the Israeli military, and banning funding from corporate donors and political action committees in politics.
3: Money out of? Money in your? Medicare for all. Let's go win. Thank you so much.
2: In the wee hours, the election was called for Abdul El Sayed, a former public health official and the son of Egyptian immigrants, who narrowly defeated the fourth-term Congresswoman Haley Stevens. Stevens had the backing of the Michigan governor, Gretchen Whitmer, and party heavyweights, including Chuck Schumer. And she gained some traction when she went viral for her folksy demeanor.
4: I am going to be telling the stories on our behalf. And you better believe I'm going to be doing it with a little bit of joy, a little bit of enthusiasm, a little bit of energy, and a little bit of stick it to them. Because that's the Michigan way.
2: Stevens also received around $70 million U.S. dollars in funding, around $30 million funneled through the powerful pro-Israel lobby group AIPAC. Associate Professor David Smith from the U.S. Studies Center says the AIPAC money may have backfired.
5: The fact that they made this primary into a referendum on Israel was probably a strategic misstep on their part, because surveys are consistently showing at the moment that Democrats are turning away from Israel.
2: Speaking on CNN following his victory, Abdul El Sayed doubled down on his criticisms of Israel.
6: I don't want to fund a foreign military that does genocide, apartheid, or has taken us to a war we don't need to fight.
2: The Democrats haven't found their purpose or stride since their brutal defeat in the 2024 presidential election. There's a battle going on for the party's future direction. And progressives like Abdul El Sayed, dubbed the Mamdani of the Midwest, and backed by the left-wing bigwigs Senator Bernie Sanders and Congresswoman Alexandra Ocasio-Cortez, are having a pretty good run. Jason Zengerle is a staff writer for The New Yorker who's been closely following the campaign.
7: For him to win, it was a humongous upset. I think the margin is less important than the mere fact that he won. It is the biggest win this campaign cycle for the insurgent left in the United States.
2: If the Democrats want to wrest back control of the Senate in November's midterms, they'll almost certainly need to win Michigan. Abdul El Sayed will be up against the Trump-endorsed Republican Mike Rogers. And the U.S. president already has the Democrat in his sights.
8: Abdul El Sayed, lovely gentleman. He's a man of hate. And now he's going around saying, no, I love everybody. He doesn't love everybody. Put him in office. You're going to find out what he loves. He doesn't love Israel. He doesn't love Jewish people. He hates them.
2: Abdul El Sayed can dish it out too.
9: If you want a senator who's going to lick some boots, fine. Go vote for Mike Rogers. But if you want a senator who's going to stand up to Donald Trump, then you've got your option right here.
2: Roll on November and a series of elections which will decide who controls the House and Senate. And beyond that, inform and shape the contest on both sides to succeed Donald Trump in the White House.
0: Barbara Miller. The Maritime Union is claiming workers on Australian-based Carnival cruise ships are being paid extremely low wages, fed rotten and mouldy food, and given little opportunity to make complaints. Former Carnival workers are now speaking out about the grim conditions on board, and the union is calling for cruise liners to be subject to Australian labour laws. Alexandra Humphreys has more.
10: Carnival cruises offer passengers a luxury experience as they tour the high seas. But the same can't be said for the staff on board.
11: The experience was not good at all.
10: Queen Onoa, originally from Nigeria, worked two seasons with Carnival Cruises as a beauty specialist, finishing up in 2024. She received just $975 a month, despite working lengthy shifts.
11: Very long hours. Sometimes you work even over 12 hours. The pay, really low. Food was horrible. Water was really bad. Like, you would have hair falls, you have skin reactions. If you were uncomfortable about anything, you couldn't really speak up because there are consequences.
10: Shane Reeside is an organiser for the Maritime Union of Australia. He explains Miss Onoa's experience isn't unique among staffers on the three Carnival cruise ships operating full-time in Australia, the Adventure, Encounter and Splendour.
12: We've spoken to hundreds of Carnival cruises crew over the last 12 months, and what they've been saying to us is that the situation really is just dire on board these three home-ported vessels.
10: Foreign-flagged ships need a licence to carry passengers between Australian ports, which triggers the Fair Work Act. But cruise ships, including those operated by Carnival, have an exemption, which has been renewed every few years since 1998. That exemption means Australian labour laws don't apply.
12: People expect that if you're working here in Australia, you're entitled to basic protections in the workplace and, you know, a basic floor of paying conditions. $2.50 an hour is just completely unacceptable. Working 7 days a week for 9 months straight is completely unacceptable. Not having any legal protections when you speak out about those conditions, being at risk of deportation for simply speaking up, I don't think anyone in Australia would accept that that's something that's reasonable.
10: The union wants change.
12: Ultimately, the minister could either withdraw that exemption so Australian labour law applies, or the Australian government could insist that Carnival Cruises abide by the Maritime Labour Convention, which requires of them to respect seafarers' rights to have a voice at work. Either of those things would be acceptable to us.
13: The message is very clear. These are workers who are being exploited.
10: David Shoebridge is a Greens senator.
13: Sailing out of Australian ports, sailing in Australian waters, working 14 hours a day without a break for months on end. I find it extraordinary that the federal government thinks that's okay. I don't think any Australian wants their holiday to be at the expense of an exploited worker earning as little as $2.50 an hour. Like, this can't go on.
10: The federal government is currently considering a 2023 review of the laws under which the exemption is granted, the findings of which have not been made public. A spokesperson for Transport Minister Catherine King said everyone deserves to feel safe at work and described the allegations about working conditions as horrifying. A spokesperson for Carnival Cruise Line said the company has nothing to hide and that it rejected the allegations. They pointed out the Australian Maritime Safety Authority conducts routine inspections of its vessels.
0: That report from Alexandra Humphreys and Jasper Wells. Thanks very much for being with me for PM. I'm Samantha Donovan. The podcast of the full program is available on ABC Listen. And that's where you'll find ABC News Daily with Sam Hawley each weekday morning too. PM will be back at the same time tomorrow. Good night.

0: Good evening, Nicholas Hines with ABC News. A Geelong charity has welcomed the arrest of a man who allegedly defrauded it out of more than $10 million. Harrison Tippett reports.
1: Detectives from the Victoria Police Financial Crime Squad this afternoon charged a 59-year-old Williamstown man with more than 300 counts of obtaining financial advantage by deception, targeting Geelong-based not-for-profit group GenU. Police allege the man wrongfully charged accounts to the organisation over a five-year period, with police first launching an investigation in 2023. GenU released a statement this afternoon, noting it was deeply disappointed to have been targeted and welcoming the arrest. The Williamstown man has been summoned to appear in court in September.
0: A 15-year-old boy has been charged with manslaughter over the death of a shopkeeper in Melbourne's West. The boy was among a group of teenagers who allegedly set upon Van Viet Truong when he intervened in a dispute in Sunshine on Saturday. Premier Ben Carroll promised more police for the area after the 60-year-old's death was confirmed today. Local Mayor Virginia Tarkos says the community needs a range of support.
2: Police in themselves are not going to resolve all the issues. We need prevention. We need supports like PSOs to also be here, but also community connector programs targeting the youth.
0: The federal government is leaving the door open to tweaking its gambling reforms as it tries to garner the support of the Coalition or the Greens. Here's political reporter Jack Mackay.
3: The Greens and the Coalition have declared they don't support the bill in its current form, arguing it doesn't go far enough to restrict gambling ads or stop inducements from betting companies. Communications Minister Annika Wells says she's having constructive conversations with both the Greens and the Coalition as the government tries to find a way to get the laws through the Senate.
4: I await the actual presentation of amendments from either the Coalition or the Greens for the government to consider in the usual way.
3: A Senate inquiry examining the legislation heard claims this week of betting companies offering drugs to gamblers as inducements.
0: Advocates say proposed cuts to the NDIS funding stream that supports participants getting out into the community could lead to people disengaging with health services. More from National Disability Affairs reporter Naz Campanella.
5: Representatives from advocacy organisation Mito Foundation have given evidence to the Senate inquiry looking at draft legislation which would pave the way for more than $30 billion worth of cuts to the NDIS over 4 years. The bill contains provisions including tightening eligibility and gives the NDIS minister the power to cut funding streams such as social and community participation by any amount. The foundation CEO Sean Murray told the hearing reducing the support participants receive to leave home could result in less engagement with health services, increased isolation, and see people withdrawing from work. The federal government has said funding for community participation has tripled over 5 years to $12 billion.
0: To sport news, Melbourne is set for a big boost for Saturday's AFL match against Fremantle at the MCG, with Daniel Turner set to play. The 24-year-old defender has been sidelined with a rib injury, but is poised to return alongside Kay Chandler and Latrell Pickett. Veteran Jack Viney is also trained fully for the first time, having not played at all this season. Demons coach Stephen King says it's positive news ahead of a crucial matchup against the ladder leaders.
6: I think it's a great dress rehearsal for both teams, really. For us, it's just a great test to see where we're at and where we've grown. We played them in round two over there and started really poorly on the road, and I think we've evolved a lot, matured a lot and grown a lot from that game.
0: And experienced Socceroo attacker Awa Marble has returned to the A-League, signing with Melbourne City for the next 3 seasons. Marble arrives from the Spanish leagues, bringing an end to his 11-year stint in Europe after breaking through domestically with Adelaide United. The 30-year-old has made 39 appearances for Australia, scoring 10 goals and representing his country at consecutive FIFA World Cups. He joins fellow Socceroos Matt Leckie and Aziz Baic at Melbourne City. And to the weather across Victoria, partly cloudy this evening with isolated showers, mostly about the coast and the eastern ranges. A few snow showers in the Alps today as well. Tomorrow, a cool day but mild in the northwest of the state. Some areas of morning fog and frost about and north of the ranges. And then dry, apart from some isolated showers about Gippsland during the morning and a few isolated light showers about the ranges in the afternoon. In Melbourne tomorrow, a partly cloudy day with a top of 16. On Saturday, rain, a shower or two on a top of 17. And on Sunday, rain and wind with a top of 15. Right now, it's 14 degrees.
7: What we're trying to do is bridge the gap between the amount of people who say they live here and the amount of people that actually use our infrastructure and our services.
5: Counting every single person across Australia's great brown land is an enormous logistical feat. But it's about to happen. The census is around the corner and it aims to ensure nobody slips through the cracks. But it raises questions about the idea of home. For example, where is home for those flying in and out of remote communities? And why does it matter where you get counted? And how parents are influencing their teenage kids to gamble.
8: Parents talking about their own gambling wins with their teenager, asking their teenager to pick lucky numbers for Lotto or Keno, buying them scratch tickets or lottery tickets.
5: A national habit that's becoming normalised. My name's Alex Barwick. You're listening to Australia Wide, coming to you from Urunda Country in Mbantua, Alice Springs. We are less than a week out from the census. That's right, the moment when the whole country is counted. It happens every 5 years. The Australian Bureau of Statistics, the ABS, collects all our data and creates a snapshot of the country, which helps inform where hospitals, schools and other public infrastructure are built, amongst other things. Historically, though, people living in regional and remote areas fill out the census at a lower rate than those in the capital cities. We're going to take a look at why and what's being done to try and make sure that those of us in the regions are being counted. Emily Walter is a national spokesperson for the census with the ABS. Emily, great to talk to you. Why do less people in the regions fill out the census?
9: It's a really good question and something that we're really keen to improve and tackle. We find that, you know, as we've evolved over time, we've started to shift into this sort of age of, you know, digital first approach and an online form. Now, obviously in regional areas, that's not always the easiest thing to engage with. It does involve us, for example, sending letters to an address to get people to go online. Another thing that doesn't really work well in regional areas where that address information might be less reliable.
5: Emily, how is census data used, say, in regional towns, whether it's Bunbury, Toowoomba or Alice Springs?
9: Uniquely, census can give back to local regional communities the data they need to support the infrastructure they need. So, for example, I was talking to a regional community this morning about, you know, they're noticing an increase in the number of babies. Now, of course, that is going to be super important to capture in the census so that they can understand and know how to respond to that in the coming years around education, healthcare, you know, all the services that we need to support a younger community.
5: So let's talk about some of the strategies that the ABS census team have put in place to make sure that people are reached, particularly in regional and really remote areas. And that could be people living in remote communities or FIFO workers on a mine site. What do you do to make sure those people are counted?
9: The planning for a census starts 7 years in advance of a census, so well before the last one has ended, and a lot of that planning is around making sure our whole population is well supported. As we've evolved over time with the way that we collect the data, we have improved the way we can target field staff into these regional areas and remote areas to make sure that people are aware that the census is on. So we go to these places very early and establish those connections, build awareness. This time, as an improvement on last censuses, we've created what we call operational support centres in some of our sort of northwest, so the Pilbara and Kimberley, regional Queensland, and also sort of rural and western New South Wales. And these support centres provide us a better ability to provide in-person support to our field staff who are in the area, dropping off census forms, sharing information and really encouraging that participation in the census.
5: So that sounds to me as though there is still a lot of people filling out the census on the paper form.
9: That's right. So anywhere where we can't actually deliver a letter, so that's, you know, where the address information is less reliable, and it tends to be in more regional areas where people might be, you know, using post office boxes and those sorts of things, we need to know where people are, and so we deliver census paper forms to those locations. Now, sometimes, you know, it can be difficult to make contact, particularly in really remote areas. There might be just a gate at the end of a very long driveway, you know, and so it really is about building awareness so that the community understand that this is going to happen. You have these materials delivered. We really need you to respond, and we'll come and follow up if we haven't found a response from you.
10: And is this also the case for areas that are kind of renowned for being quite patchy in terms of internet access?
9: Yeah, absolutely. I mean, it's important that everyone can participate and participate easily. And so paper forms are really important in those areas. For some of the remote communities, you know, particularly Aboriginal and Torres Strait Islander communities, we have teams of people going in and facilitating that count. And where possible, we've engaged local people. So we've hired people from the communities to help with that count to make sure it's as accurate as possible. And we can really then return that data to the community for their own use and information.
10: So roughly how many paper forms do you think will be filled out at this census?
9: Well, we're expecting around an 85% uptake of the online form, so around about 15% on paper, which is a lot, but it really depends, you know, on how, you know, the country gets on board. And we do, you know, encourage people to request a paper form if that's what they prefer.
10: Emily Walters, National Spokesperson for the Census. Thanks so much for speaking with Australia Wide.
9: Thank you.
11: ABC Australia Wide.
10: So, when Census Night rolls around, where exactly do you count yourself? For those communities that FIFO workers fly in and out of, this is an important question, as census data is used to shape the services and infrastructure they need. And yet for many, home is often somewhere else entirely. So it can be complicated, but with significant ramifications. Mickey Cusack has this story.
12: For thousands of FIFO workers, it's a question that comes around every 5 years.

0: When census night arrives, where do you count yourself? At the mine where you spend weeks at a time, or at the place that you call home? For many workers, the answer isn't nearly as simple as it sounds.
1: Home is home, work is work, and it needs to be reflected that way in the census.
0: That feeling is familiar to organisational psychologist Cheryl Yam, who says that many FIFO workers separate where they live and where they work, no matter what time is spent in each one.
2: A lot of FIFO workers might think the camp is where I stay, whereas home is where I live.
0: That personal decision can have consequences far beyond the individual. The census helps governments plan everything from hospitals and housing, roads, schools and other infrastructure. And in the Pilbara, local leaders say getting those numbers right is critical. Regional Development Australia Pilbara is urging people who spend most of their time living in the region to make sure they're counted there through its Count the Pilbara campaign. Chief Executive Dava Gillam says that the Pilbara missed out on around 25,000 people in the last census.
3: What we're trying to do is bridge the gap between the amount of people who say they live here and the amount of people that actually use our infrastructure and our services.
0: The campaign argues that if people living in the Pilbara aren't reflected in census data, it can make it harder to plan the services those communities need. So what do the official census rules actually say? National Census spokesperson Emily Walter explained how FIFO workers should determine where they're counted.
4: Sometimes there are examples where you need to just apply a little bit of your own representativeness to it. So what you feel best represents your position and how you spend your time in different locations. In terms of where you work, if you're there for more than 6 months of the year or you're there for 6 months or more, it's really important that the populations in those areas are reflected well, because there's a lot of services that are provided to help you live in that location for that period of time. So that's why those counts are really important then, for ensuring that the community that surrounds that area understands the type of population that it's servicing, and so can, you know, best support that population.
0: Even with that guidance, for many workers, deciding where they belong on a census form remains a personal question as much as a practical one.
1: I'll be putting down my hometown of Armidale as my place of residence. I live in Armidale. That's where I live. I work in Port Hedland. It's, to me, no different to saying I live in Armidale and work in Welshpool. It's where I live. It's where I want the services provided. I understand where people are coming from, wanting services provided in Port Hedland to cover the itinerant workforce. But maybe the shires need to look at how they levy rates, etc., on that sort of facility to cover that perhaps income they're not getting.
0: Dr. Cheryl Yam says that's because home isn't simply where you spend most of your nights. It's where your family is, where your community is, and often where your identity is rooted.
2: For many FIFO workers, the question isn't simply, where do I sleep most nights, right? Or what's the address on my license? It's more of a, where do I belong? And that sense of belongingness and community that they use to determine where their sense of home is. FIFO workers often experience a form of what we call place-based liminality. So this means that they're neither fully embedded in the mining accommodation village, nor kind of continuously present in their home community based in Perth. And they move between these two settings in a rather cyclical way. And that creates a sense of being simultaneously connected to both places, but maybe not being necessarily fully settled in either of them.
5: Dr. Shirley Yam ending that report from Mickey Cusack. We head to Mount Isa now. For many young Australians, buying a home continues to feel out of reach. But in the outback industrial town, affordable housing is still drawing young families and workers from the city. There's one catch though. With very few new homes being built, many first home buyers are unable to access government grants designed to help them get into the market. Abby Holter has more.
6: Surrounded by quacking ducks, clucking chickens and a few rowdy dogs, Emma Scott and her partner and four children love their home. A four-bedroom, two-bathroom house they bought last year for less than $350,000.
7: We have friends that live on the coast and their rent is almost double what we pay in repayments, and that's just a small window of what it's like. You know, we could only do

0: we did because of living in Mount Isa.
1: The 31-year-old stay-at-home mum is not surprised to learn Mount Isa's residential landscape is full of young adults.
0: I think a big contribution to that would be that there are lots of nurses obviously here, lots of teachers, lots of, you know, jobs that require the younger generation to come here and do their time, which I think obviously is a big part of it. But I think they come here and then they end up staying here. They meet people, they don't realise how good of a community it is. They come from big cities thinking they're going to come here and hate it, and they end up loving it because there's lots to do here.
1: While the property market is more affordable than in the city, there's a distinct lack of new homes for sale, which means the Queensland State Government's first homeowner grant, available to new houses, units or duplexes, is off the table for most buyers here. According to Mount Isa City Council data, there has only been 5 new private dwellings built in the city since 2022. 30-year-old Sarah Horner-Glister believes people looking to buy an older regional home should not be excluded from a grant when there are no new build stock available, and that it could help boost outback populations.
2: I thought I would hate it. I thought I was going to hate it so much. It was definitely a culture shock. Once I settled and I made some friends and I just met these amazing people, I can't imagine leaving now.
1: Together with her lifelong Mount Isa resident partner, they are hoping to buy their home within the next 6 to 9 months for less than $300,000 with the help of the federal government's deposit scheme.
2: So we're going to go for the 5% deposit thing with the government, and do a demountable and buy land. I'm from Brisbane, where like houses are $1 million and then some, and it's not possible for someone in my mind who's young to get a 5% deposit of $1 million.
1: In 1997, Peter McRae moved to Mount Isa as a 24-year-old bright-eyed teacher with no plans to become a permanent resident. Just shy of 30 years later, she reigns as the city's mayor.
3: We are aware we have a young community. We're really proud of that fact. Yeah, we do take it into consideration in regards to livability. It means we're young, vibrant, energetic, and have heaps of opportunity here.
1: But with the cyclical nature of a mining city, Mayor McRae says the property market was influenced by commodity prices.
3: I think, you know, we are very well placed to house young people.
1: In lieu of accessible access to the state government's first homeowner grant, she says there's still available options for prospective buyers.
3: We think it would be a lot more attractive for young people if they had that first homeowner's grant. I guess the government sees their position is that houses are, you know, $300,000 or $400,000 cheaper, so they might not need the first homeowner's grant. Our position is if they buy that cheaper property to get a start, then they're going to miss out on that first homeowner's grant down the track.
1: State Minister for Home Ownership David Janetsky says 50% of places in the first homeowner grants are reserved for rural and regional Queenslanders. Sarah Horner-Glister believes now is the perfect time to have some new neighbours.
2: It'd be nice to see more of the regional areas have more people, because obviously more jobs, more shops, more cool things to do, and then we're all not stuck out, you know, with the skyscrapers. I think some fresh air could do some people good.
4: Mount Isa resident Sarah Horner-Glister ending that story from Abby Holter. My name's Alex Barwick. You're listening to Australia Wide. To Busselton in WA now. This is where the Forster family are headed. It'll be a long road trip home across the country. At just 6 days old, their son Noah was diagnosed with the same serious heart condition that took the life of his older brother. To give him the best possible chance at survival, the family relocated to Melbourne, where after months of waiting, Noah underwent a life-changing operation that gave him a new heart. Harriet Dash spoke with Noah's mum, Sinead.
5: You're waiting for this phone call that you never think will come, to receive that call and to be told that your child has a chance at a life and you can move on from this limbo that you've been living in, is like, it just takes your breath away.
6: Noah was just 6 days old when he was diagnosed with ventricular non-compaction dilated cardiomyopathy, affecting the heart's left ventricle. It's the same condition that tragically took the life of the Forster's first son, Teddy.
5: From talking to our cardiologist, we were told that we probably had a 1 in 2 chance of having another child with a similar condition. If it happens once, you never think it's going to happen again. So we thought, let's take the chance. Let's, you know, try and have a family. So, yeah, being pregnant

0: with another child and not knowing the future was very scary. But we were hoping that Noah was going to be our rainbow baby, bring some light to our lives after such a long time of waiting and then still losing Teddy.
1: When Noah was 3 weeks old, the family packed up their life in Busselton in WA's southwest and moved to Melbourne so they could be closer to life-saving treatment.
0: Alex and I were both, you know, like we knew what this journey could look like. So we were thinking worst case scenario, we were going to be in Melbourne again. Noah was going to need a transplant. We were going to have to go straight away. Like he was going to be a tiny baby. He'd be living on this machine.
1: After 7 months of living in Melbourne, Noah went into heart failure, meaning he would need a life-saving heart transplant.
0: We were just enjoying our life. We were trying to make the most of the situation we were in. He was doing really, really well. He was, you know, growing and turning into this little boy. We celebrated his first birthday. We were doing physio and he was learning to sit up. And then, yeah, after about 9 months, we got our phone call saying that there was a suitable match for Noah. I just burst into tears straight away. I still, even now thinking about it, I can't believe that happened. You know, you're waiting for this phone call that you never think will come, to receive that call and to be told that your child has a chance at a life and you can move on from this limbo that you've been living in.
1: Noah's transplant was successful and the family is now preparing to make their way back home to WA Southwest.
0: So because of the transplant and to stop the body from rejecting the new organ, they're given a lot of medication that, they're immunocompromised. So they're not able to fight off normal colds and flus like we would. Because of that, and it being the middle of winter, putting an 18-month-old on a plane where we can't get him to wear a mask, we can't protect him from the germs around us, we felt that driving was the better option. We're also treating it as a chance for the three of us to have some time together and to make some memories before we get back to everyday life, before Alex goes back to work, before I have to go back to work. He has been such a strong, resilient little boy, and he's always had a smile on his face. So I know that no matter what comes his way, he will face it with the same strength and resilience that he has shown this whole time. He's always got us. He's always got Alex and I. He's always got his big brother, Teddy, watching over him. And he can accomplish anything that he puts his mind to.
2: Noah's mum, Sinead, ending that story from Harriet Dash. And finally, on Australia-wide, as debate continues over the federal government's proposed gambling laws, parents are being urged to think twice about how they talk about and engage with gambling around their children. New research has found mums and dads have the biggest influence on whether teenagers develop risky gambling behaviours, as Nikki Sorbello reports.
3: We're seeing that parents have some knowledge that their adolescents are engaging in gambling, and it's relatively common, even though it's something that is meant to be illegal for young people under the age of 18.
4: The Australia Institute says an estimated 600,000 teenagers gamble in Australia each year. Dr. Cassie Dittman, a senior lecturer in psychology at CQ University, wanted to find out how parents' attitudes influenced teenage gambling risk. She was surprised by what she found.
3: These were things like parents talking about their own gambling wins with their teenager, asking their teenager to pick lucky numbers for Lotto or Keno, buying them scratch tickets or lottery tickets. It was even things like putting on a bet for their teenager for sports or racing events, or allowing the teenager to use their own kind of online account to gamble. And that was something that we found was relatively common, that parental facilitation gambling came out above and beyond as the strongest factor in predicting adolescent participation, adolescent gambling problems. So just how strong that effect was really surprising.
4: Her research was published in two papers, one in the International Journal of Mental Health and Addiction and one in the Journal of Gambling Studies. It showed that 27% of parents knew their teens were engaging in some form of monetary gambling in the past 12 months, but that they weren't concerned about it.
3: So they were much more concerned about things like bullying and mental health concerns and so forth, whereas gambling was thought of

0: is a, you know, a much less concerning issue for parents.
1: Parents were also found to be frequently co-gambling, adults gambling with their teenager present.
0: Those are things like parents gambling alongside the adolescent, whether it was online betting or sports betting, poker machines, you know, all forms of gambling were represented in that. And it's sort of suggesting to young people that gambling might be something that's a social activity, potentially a harmless activity, and something that might be kind of a low-risk activity.
1: Dr. Morgan Harrington is a research manager at the Australia Institute and published a paper in 2025 on teenage gambling in Australia. He says parental attitudes spoke to the broader normalisation of gambling in Australia.
2: Now, with the saturation level of gambling advertising that we have in Australia, and because online gambling has put a casino in every pocket, all of this contributes to a real profound cultural shift in Australia, in which gambling is coming to be seen as a normal part of everyday life.
1: Dr. Harrington says Australians are the largest gamblers in the world, losing $35 billion a year without factoring in social and mental health harms from gambling addiction.
2: I think any notion that this is somehow part of our cultural DNA or that, you know, Australians just love a punt ignores the reality that we have some of the laxest regulations. We've allowed a culture to evolve where people are coming to accept this as a normal part of society. But if we had stronger regulations, we might be able to claw back some of the losses.
1: After a parliamentary inquiry, the government released the landmark Murphy Report in 2023, titled You Win Some, You Lose More. It set out 31 recommendations, including a total advertising ban, establishing a national regulator, and the prohibition of inducements without delay. And while the federal government is discussing reducing gambling advertising, 3 years later, Dr. Harrington says nothing has changed.
2: And until we have that kind of reform, we can only expect Australia's losses to continue to mount.
1: Dr. Dittman says parents need to be aware that how they behave around gambling is influencing their teenagers.
0: Parents have a role to play early on in helping adolescents understand those potential risks, and parents being aware of how their own kind of behaviours and attitudes towards gambling might transmit to their young person.
3: Dr. Cassie Dittman ending that report from Nikki Sorbello. And that's Australia-wide for today. My name's Alex Barwick. Thanks to the program's producer, Alex Hyman, and thanks for listening.

0: Good evening, Nicholas Hines with ABC News. Geelong Football Club says it will remove a signed waiver that sought to remove the club's legal risk surrounding a player's potential future brain injury. Fraser Fife reports.
1: The unknown active player signed a letter acknowledging the potential risk around head trauma and sought to waive some potential future legal rights as a result of their concussion history. That letter was not lodged with or approved by the AFL or the league's Players Association. The AFL says it's satisfied that the letter was not used by the Cats to allow a medically unfit player to return to play. Geelong says the waiver in the letter will be removed, noting that the player continues to acknowledge potential risks. The AFL and the AFLPA say any proposed arrangements that impact on a player's legal rights and protections will need to go through necessary approvals.
0: Victoria's Premier has agreed to a request for more police in the Melbourne neighbourhood where a Good Samaritan was allegedly killed in a violent assault. Ben Carroll met with local leaders in Sunshine after grocery store owner Van Vier Trung succumbed to injuries he suffered in the alleged attack on Saturday. Four teenagers are facing charges, including one count of manslaughter, as well as more police and changes to Hampshire Road. The Premier has promised greater support for the local Vietnamese community.
2: We're also going to work through the Office of Multicultural Affairs to support language translators for the Vietnamese community and welfare support as they continue to work with Victoria Police.
0: A Geelong drug trafficker has been jailed for 3.5 years. With a court hearing, he installed security tech in his bedroom to try to protect his drugs. Jonathan Kendall reports.
3: In January this year, police found a large amount of heroin and nearly three times the commercial quantity of ice in Evan Nguyen's Belmont home. He had installed a fingerprint scanner on his bedroom door to protect the drugs. Inside, officers also found a subwoofer with a removable panel that contained $10,000 in cash. Nguyen pleaded guilty

0: to all charges and was sentenced to 3 years and 6 months in prison with a non-parole period of 2 years and 4 months. Judge Gavin Meredith said the 41-year-old had started using heroin at age 16 and only time would tell if he could stop abusing illicit drugs.
1: Israel says that two of its soldiers have been killed in an explosion in southern Lebanon. Jono Wakely has the story.
2: It marks the first deaths of Israeli soldiers in Lebanon since June, the same month that Israel and Lebanon agreed to a US-brokered security arrangement to ease hostilities along the border. The Israel Defense Forces say the explosion happened in a building they believe to be used by Hezbollah and that it's not clear if the device had been planted before or after the June agreement. It coincides with the latest rounds of talks between the two countries in Rome on the ceasefire. Meanwhile, the Lebanese health ministry says at least one person has been killed and 12 others injured in an Israeli airstrike on the country's south.
1: The family of a young girl whose death in Alice Springs earlier this year sparked nationwide vigils has invited the community to come together for her funeral. Rio Davis reports.
3: Kumanjai little baby went missing in late April, prompting 5 days of local searches that led to the tragic discovery of the five-year-old's body. Her death triggered an outpouring of grief, not just in Alice Springs, but across the country, with vigils held in each state and territory, where thousands gathered in her favourite colour, pink, to pay their respects. Now the girl's grandfather, Robin Japanunka Granitz, has invited the community who searched and mourned for her to come together at Alice Springs Garden Cemetery on August 15th.
1: The former Olympic boxer has told a federal inquiry into racism that there's a lack of cultural safety for First Nations athletes at the elite level. Marissa Williamson-Pullman was the first Aboriginal woman to represent Australia in boxing at the Olympic Games. Ms. Williamson-Pullman told the National Inquiry into Racism, Hatred and Violence against Aboriginal and Torres Strait Islander people that sporting institutions need to establish an independent body to investigate discrimination complaints. She says clubs often make token gestures of inclusion rather than genuinely committing to keeping athletes safe.
4: There's been a bastardisation of cultural safety. Mm. And it's like, I'm sorry, but cultural safety isn't putting an artwork up on the wall. It's just something nice to look at when you're being racist. That's my opinion.
1: And to the weather across Victoria, a few isolated showers about the coast and eastern ranges this evening. Tomorrow, dry apart from some isolated showers about Gippsland in the morning and a few isolated light showers about the ranges in the afternoon. A cool day, but mild in the northwest. In Melbourne tomorrow, partly cloudy with a top of 16. On Saturday, a shower or two with a top of 17. Rain on Sunday. Right now in Melbourne, it's 13 degrees.
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10: You may have heard Nick Riewoldt in the bulletin, and I say that with love because it's so tricky, pronunciation of many names and many different phrases, particularly those from around the world with various heritages. It's Nick Riewoldt, of course, in that story, an interesting story coming out of the AFL, all about the concussion rules. I know that's been a very big question in other sports, including rugby league and rugby union, so looking forward to seeing how that story unfolds. I can tell you, coming up, we've got a one of the great saxophonists who will be joining us, telling us about the newer tour that is happening for the Dire Straits. It's the tribute band. It's the Dire Straits tribute show, made up of many of those members who had times with that massive band. They were the biggest band, one of the biggest bands in British, if not pop and rock history. Here is a sound that Chris made himself. We're talking about Chris White, who was the original member of Dire Straits, bringing the Dire Straits Experience is the name of the tribute tour. Have a listen to the magic of this.

And I'll be asking Chris, what's it like to be playing in front of 90,000 people there in a stadium, wherever it's in Rio, whether it's in New York, and just have everybody hypnotised by that one haunting sound that he's playing? Oh, it's an amazing concept. So that's coming up later in this hour, but hence all tonight's songs for the quiz are well-known saxophone solos, very well-known. Very well-known to a point that if I played this, I dare say you know exactly what the tune is. And, of course, being a Thursday means that I'm usually in a very playful mood, so you can squeeze a clue out of me. If you'd like to play, call now, 1300 222 774, 1300 222 774. There is a mystery voice, a mystery sound for you to identify. And because we're talking about the sax, all tonight's answers end in an X. So watch out for things like a box, things like a jukebox, things like a, well, who knows, it could be a coach like Dean Cox. You never know what's coming your way, but every answer ends in X. All you have to do is call in, 1300 222 774. Lots of sax tunes and lots of X answers. 1300 222 774. Let's get busy with the quiz. Looking forward to tonight's show. As always, thank you for joining me. And great news, Matt Tribe, back in the house, back in the country. And you can listen in to Matt, well, not just looking after TGIF with Charlie Pickering tomorrow, but Matt is also back behind the microphone, 9 to 11 on Statewide Drive there on Saturday morning. So look forward to getting Matt back on the airwaves. He's behind the tools at the moment. I think he's doing okay. You can feel free to rate him. But if you feel like playing the quiz, you'll have a chat to Matt, and he will be asking you about your brush with death. And I know that seems quite a curveball to throw in, but the reason I'm bringing that up is because Adolf Sax, the inventor of the saxophone, I can't believe that he made it to as late an age as he did, because he nearly died something like six times before he got there. So this whole idea of near death is related to the saxophone. And I'll ask Chris when he joins me a little later too about his close moment. Let's get started though, shall we? It's time to play the quiz. Plenty of spots on the board. That's where you jump in. 1300 222 774. This is Push by Matchbox 20. See? 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

0: At the risk of repeating myself every time I play a Matchbox 20 tune, I think of James of Q, who is a long-time listener, long-time texter and quiz player. He's no longer. James passed away about 2 years ago now, and that was his favourite band, Rob Thomas, his favourite singer. And every time I play it, I think of James, which is the power and the beauty of music. Now, we have got lots of spots on the board, far too many spots, and please jump in. Make a Dalmatian of the board. Let's have a lot of spots right in front of me. 1300 222 774. You've got me in a good mood. I'll be giving you clues. All you have to do is get in and play. You can sit back if you like and say, oh, he went well. But if we don't have enough calls, well, the quiz will be done and dusted before it really gets started. So be part of the shenanigans. 1300 222 774. It is time to play the quiz, and it's time for you to make that call and join me.
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0: Yeah, you've actually made me realise that text. Matthew, who's listening in far north Sweden, which would be a lovely part of the world to be in right now, currently in McLeod. Well, hang on, you're from far north Sweden and you're currently in McLeod. So is that to say, Matthew, you're Swedish, or you're an expat living in far north Sweden, but you're currently in McLeod? Whatever the case is, Matthew very kindly has texted in saying, my answer to the first question is My Sex and Barbados. Well, I don't have a My Sex in here. That Computer Games was one of their big hits. But, of course, what you just said, Matthew, is certainly in there. Barbados. Did you say Barbados? A big shout at James Valentine. Another one we've lost along the way. Amazing when you think about the mesmerism of a saxophone. And then you meet someone like James Valentine, who just seems such a laid-back guy, but then to be in that zone where he's completely focused on the keys and the sound and that wail and that human voice of the saxophone, it's almost as though it's two people that you get to meet. We're about to play, and our very first player who gets a bonus life for just being brave enough to jump in early is Adrian in Bulleen. G'day, Adrian.
5: Hi, David. How are you?
0: Good, good. Now, because Adolf Sax, who, you know, almost died about five times before he actually came up with the saxophone, have you had a near miss?
5: I had a near miss. I didn't feel that jolt of almost losing my life,
0: yeah.
5: But I did get cleaned up by a car once on the bike.
0: Oh, God,
5: so there was
0: okay.
5: A split second of, oh, no.
0: Yeah.
5: It was all right.
0: I've been involved in a couple of bingles in cars or on bikes, and one thing I do remember from all those incidents is the just the slow motion. Did you get that slow motion effect?
5: Absolutely. I think that's what made it not too bad.
0: Oh, great.
5: I managed to change direction subtly lean into the car before it turned in front of me.
0: Well, thank God. Otherwise, you wouldn't be playing the quiz and doing a whole lot else that you deserve to do. Adrian, glad you're with us, and I'm glad. Thank you for sharing that story. All right, you get the bonus life, which is the good news. You do need to tell me the name of the song that I played at the very start of the show. It's a well-known Australian tune that leads with its saxophone. Here we go. I'll give you a listen. One of the great sounds, one of the great Australian tunes, let alone one of the great saxophone solos. What's the name of the song, Adrian?
5: Oh, it's Men at Work.
0: Yep.
5: And Who Can It Be Knocking at My Door? I've got to go through the whole thing.
0: You've got it. Basically, it is. Who Can It Be Now? That is the name of the song. Yeah. You got it. So how many letters in our alphabet?
5: How many letters in our alphabet? 26.
0: There you go. Every answer ends in X. Keep in that mind. What is the first name of Superman?

0: and arch rival Luther?
1: Lex.
0: Well done. What is Twitter's new name? This is Elon Musk's platform. For billions of dollars, he bought the Bluebird and now calls it what?
1: X.
0: He does call it X, as simple as that. Now, what tissue brand has become a generic word for tissue itself?
1: Kleenex.
0: Nice work. You're going well. Name this tune. Adrian.
1: I love a good 80s saxophone. And I just want to reference, though, if you've ever seen The Lost Boys, there's a band on the beach and there's a saxophone solo, which is pretty amazing.
0: I have not seen The Lost Boys, but that sounds worth it alone, just for that scene. That sounds surreal. Can you place the track, though?
1: No, I can't.
0: No, it doesn't matter. Now, just to be clear, by the way, That's your life, so you can just put that to one side. That's the near miss that you were talking about. It's Jerry Rafferty's Baker Street. You knew it.
1: Okay.
0: I know you knew it. But that's okay, because you can put that to one side. That was your little bonus, but you're now on the high wire. Good luck with the next question. What is the name of the large Egyptian statue that is missing a nose?
1: The Sphinx.
0: Is exactly what I needed to hear. What name is given to the highest achieving student of a school or a particular school year?
1: Ducks.
0: Ducks is good. What name is shared by Groucho, Harpo and Zeppo?
1: Marx.
0: You think these are too easy? Perhaps. They get a little curlier as we go. What chocolate bar has a crunchy biscuit base, a layer of soft caramel and an outer coating of smooth milk chocolate? Not that we can recommend all chocolates, but that particular one ends in X. What is the name of that chocolate, Adrian?
1: It's a bit of a weak spot of mine. Twix.
0: Oh, yeah, it is. It's very Moorish. Who is the coach of the Sydney Swans?
1: I'm tapped out here. I'm not a football player.
0: You've done brilliantly. I have to say, I think you got 10 straight, including a little blip, but that's very fine quizzing. And for you being first and for you being game enough to share a fine story, thanks, Adrian, for playing.
1: Thanks, Adrian.
0: All the best, mate. Yeah, keep well. That's Adrian. Did very well. Got his way into the quiz, but we've got still plenty of questions to go, and you've got plenty to join us too. 1300 222 774. 1300 222 774. Yes, that is a tricky question, because if you're not listening to the footy, you may not be a footy person. I hope Philip is. He's in Reservoir, but he does have a mystery sound or a mystery singer to identify tonight. That possibly will give him the bonus life. Good evening, Philip.
2: Hello, David.
0: Yeah. So do you follow the footy? Do you follow the AFL?
2: No, I'm about to dip out on this.
0: Oh, no, you won't. No, you won't. No, you won't.
2: I don't have a clue about it. Anyway, go on.
0: Wait for this, because I'll give you a clue, and I'll also give you the chance to pick up a bonus life. So, all is not lost. Now, this is tricky. This is put together by Matt Tribe with a degree of schadenfreude, I'd have to say. Who is the singer who had a hit with this, Philip? Philip?
2: I have no idea.
0: No, that's okay. But I'm going to ask this question a different way. What is the name? This is the football question, but I'm coming at it from a different direction. What is the name for the person who sits in the stern of a...
2: Cox.
0: It's Cox. Exactly right. Oh, so it's Dean Cox. Dean Cox. Well done. Nice work. What is the opposite of concave?
2: Convex.
0: Nice work. Now, have you had a near encounter with death?
2: I was put on the spot by your producer.
0: Yeah, well, that would be Matt.
2: I can't have had a near miss. I've had a few near misters, but not near misses.
0: We've all had a few near misters. Okay, let's move on to the next question. That is, what photocopy company starts and ends with X?
2: Xerox.
0: What device is used to send scanned documents over a telephone line?
2: Fax.
0: You're flying now. All right, yes. Time for your song reckoning. Tell me the name of this tune if you can, Philip. Philip.
2: Does this end in X as well or not?
0: No. These are all sax solos. It was the sax that inspired my ex.
2: I was a bit confused before, but song, I thought it didn't end in X.
0: No.
2: Okay.
0: No, they're all sax solos. And so that all the songs are sax solos. And all the answers otherwise end in X.
2: I think it's George Michael. Yep. I think it's something.
0: Mm-hmm, you're right.
2: Something and Whispers, is it?
0: Yeah, oh, it is Something God. Whisper. What's the opposite of painstaking? The opposite of diligent. You can do this. You've got half the. I just want to get you over the line here, Philip. What's the opposite of diligent?
2: Diligent is lazy.
0: Mm-hmm. Keep going.
2: Slack. Diligent.
0: We may move
2: careless.
0: On.
2: Oh, careless.
0: Oh, he's got it. Oh, got I it. Was just about to put the lever on, and you're about to disappear through the floor, but you've got it. Well done. Nice work. What type of bird is the bird that's owned by Albus Dumbledore called Fawkes?
2: Oh, phoenix.
0: It's a phoenix. Yes. What is the capital of Arizona?
2: Phoenix.
0: It is phoenix. It's the old double phoenix. Watch out for that. Next question. What river flows through Hades?
2: The Styx.
0: Now you've found your mojo. What wildcat is also a men's deodorant?
2: Lynx.
0: He can't. He's irrepressible now. He's gone from a careless whisper to an unbeatable champion. All right, this might test you. This may test you. Good luck, Philip. Next song. Philip.
2: No, I'm afraid I'll do better. Actually, I haven't a clue.
0: You've done very well, though. That was, again, another double-figure run, which deserves the respect of the crowd. Nice play. Thanks for calling
2: Thank you,
0: in.
2: David.
0: Did
2: Thank
0: very
2: David.
0: Well. We've had some good Thank players you. Tonight. We've had two players, and they've both ripped their way through the quiz. Thankfully, I managed to write a few this afternoon, so I think we're good for another 10 minutes, but not if people keep answering them all. 1300-222-774. No foul, by the way. I don't mind. Answer as many as you like. It is Careless Whisper, and there is a fabulous grunge cover band called Caesar as well, who may do a version of that. 24 past 7, David Astor with you right across evenings on 774. We are playing the quiz as we do in the first hour of the show. And coming up, we have got Chris White, the original member of Dire Straits, bringing the Dire Straits experience. He was the original saxophonist. He was also the man who pretty much created that sound, that beautiful smoky sound that saw 900,000 people attend the Australasian concerts, which remains something of a record, I think, or at least was held for 30 years. Our next player is Carmel by A Careless Whisker, would you believe, by about 12 seconds over Nick in Northcote. Good evening, Carmel.
3: Hi, David. How are
0: good.
3: You?
0: Good. Good. Now, have you had one of those brushes with the Grim Reaper?
3: No, I haven't.
0: You lead a blessed life, and may that always be the case, Carmel.
3: I hope so, too.
0: Yeah. Look, let's see how you go with our mystery singer tonight. I know it's tricky, but if you think about it, you know that X has to be involved. Have a listen. The apple could turn yellow or green. Any thoughts?
3: No, I don't.
0: No worries. Okay. But the one that we're on is on the table is a well-known saxophone solo. I can give you a little bit of a clue if you're lost, but have a listen. Mm-hmm. See if you can work it out. Okay. Now, it's a Sade track, which you may have known, but which Sade track is it, Carmel?
3: I might need a clue, David.
0: Okay. Well, what about somebody who is a very fast-talking surgeon? He's quite a charmer, and he's got the scalpel there in the theatre waiting for you to be wheeled in. What would you describe that individual as being?
3: Hopefully talented.
0: Yeah, he's very talented. And he will do the right thing by you. But we are talking about somebody who is, he is very accomplished. He doesn't pause. He doesn't falter. He's very capable. He's also a smooth
3: talker, smooth operator.
0: You got it. You got it. Yeah. All right. Okay, so here you go with the next one. What machine plays recorded music when you place in a coin or token?
3: Jukebox.
0: What brand of cleaning product was also a Trojan War hero?
3: Ajax.
0: Nice work. Good pickup, Carmel. This occurs twice a year, once in March and once in September, where the length of the day is equal to the length of the night. What do we call that event?
3: Equinox.
0: Lovely work. Okay. Now, if canine is like a dog and lupine is like a wolf, what is vulpine?
3: Is it a fox?
0: It is a fox.
3: Yeah.
0: All right. Here's your next

0: Musical challenge. Good luck. Name this tune. Carmel.
1: Never Tear Us Apart.
0: You are right in the groove at the moment. Glad we got over that smooth operator. You have found your flow now. What small, thin, tubular pouch, about 3 to 4 centimetres long, connects the large intestine to the lower right side of the belly?
1: Does it include an X?
0: All answers end in X.
1: They end in X.
0: Mm-hmm.
1: Small, thin, tubular.
0: Yeah, it connects the large intestine to the stomach.
1: Oh, appendix.
0: Well done. You got the appendix. Lovely work. Nice get. What is the name of the dinosaur in Toy Story?
1: Rex.
0: Nice. What is Elon Musk's aerospace company called?
1: Oh, I take no notice of him.
0: Fair enough.
1: I'll need a hint for this one.
0: No more hints. I don't know. No more hints. It might have come to a cul-de-sac here.
1: In an X.
0: You know that.
1: No, I'm happy to bow out.
0: You've done brilliantly. Again, we've had a double-figure run, I should say. It wasn't 100, was certainly more than 10. Well done.
1: Thank you.
0: Nice work, Carmel. 1300-222-774. We've had three players, and I think we've pretty much sorted out about 20 questions. That's how good things have been. 29 now, past 7. We've got the Dire Straits saxophonist who'll be joining us shortly. He's the bloke behind this kind of sound. Chris White is his name. That tune is Your Latest Trick, which is from the Brothers in Arms album. I think that sold as many. I think it's the 8th highest selling album in British history. Not sure if it's how it is globally, but it is a massive album, and he was very much central to that. Let's say g'day to Nick, who's in Northcote. Hello there, Nick.
2: Hello.
0: Hello.
2: I've got the dreaded loogie off Philip Clark last week.
0: Oh, you haven't. Well, you need a Rod Quinn to fill in for you for the quiz.
2: Well, let's see how I go. I'll give it a crack.
0: I know you will. Now, have you had a near death? Have you had a brush with the Reaper?
2: Oh, many.
0: Yeah. Have you got one that springs to mind?
2: Friends inebriated tried to get a bonfire going with a tin of petrol. Everything slowed down, and somehow I kicked it out of his hand and pushed him away. But
0: wow, okay.
2: I've still got a jacket with a few burn holes in it.
0: Yeah, that's honestly, well, you know, petrol and alcohol usually don't mix in a lot of ways, Nick. But I think we've all been there in our wilder days. Let's get to the bottom of this next question. Actually, you've got a chance to pick up a bonus, which you'll do well because we've only got about 10 questions to go. So if you get this, you are in the running, I'd say. Name the singer. Here we go. Okay. Any thoughts?
2: No idea.
0: No worries. What is the name of Elon Musk's aerospace company?
2: Yeah, SpaceX.
0: SpaceX. Carmel's kicking herself. She's heard of that.
2: SpaceX.
0: Okay. Where are we up to now? We're up to this one, and this is okay. When opened, what released curiosity? What released disease, hatred, sorrow, and suffering? So, what was opened to release all those plagues upon the planet Earth?
2: Oh, the Ark of the Covenant.
0: No, think about it. All answers end in X.
2: Oh, X.
0: Yeah.
2: Oh.
0: It's a classic Greek myth.
2: Oh, okay.
0: So what was opened to release all those banes upon humankind? Disease, hatred, sorrow, and suffering, because someone thought they'd open this container. What's the container called?
2: I'm at a loss, David.
0: How are you going with your peddling?
2: The peddling, I'm not so good with the dreaded loogie.
0: Yeah, okay, we'll take it easy. I mean, I think we'll give you a pass mark for the loogie. So
2: thank you.
0: Regain your strength, and hopefully you'll be back in the saddle before too long. Thanks for playing, Nick.
2: Good to talk to you.
0: Likewise,
2: thank
0: mate.
2: Thank you, David.
0: 28 minutes now to 8. Let's say good evening to Dot, who's in Northcote. I was mentioning Dot last night as a shortening for Dorothy. Is that the case, Dot? Are you a shorter version of Dorothy?
3: I am not.
0: Ah, so what is the Dot? Are you just named Dot? Pure and simple.
3: I weighed 3 pounds when I was born.
0: So Dot's your nickname.
3: Yes, indeed.
0: Have you got a full stop for a signature?
3: No, I do not.
0: That would be far too easy to forge. Now, have you got any thoughts on who this

0: mystery singer might be. Here we go. Have a listen.
1: Okay.
0: Would it help you if I played a longer version of that singer, do you think?
1: Possibly.
0: All right. Well, let's see if it does. I'm going to get a longer version. Here we go. Longer version. Good luck. I don't know if this will help, but we'll give it a go. I'll give you a clue, Dot. I reckon there's a lot of teenagers and 20-year-olds probably yelling at both of us about now. Does that give you any hints?
1: It's not Taylor Swift.
0: Not Taylor Swift, but that's okay. Worth a crack, as always, Dot. That's a free shot. But the one that's pulled us up is this mysterious container from Greek mythology. And when opened, it releases diseases, hatred, sorrow, and suffering. What's the name of that container, Dot?
1: Pandora's Box.
0: Well done. Nice work. Have you ever had a close brush with death?
1: Well, I was having a think about it. Yeah. And first I thought, oh, no, not really. And then I do recall when I was a child, do you remember the olden days when kids would walk to school unaccompanied by any adults?
0: I do.
1: So I was doing that with my siblings and we were crossing the road and I think I was nearly collected by a car and I can remember it quite vividly.
0: Oh, dear. You reminded me I was being chased by a big bully on the weekend at a high school where we were just riding around, minding our own business. This guy took exception to us. He was about 15, so monstrous, because we were about 6 or 7. And I flew across a 6-lane highway to try and escape this guy without looking.
1: God.
0: I think back on that moment as being, thank God I had the guardian angel looking down upon me that day.
1: Well, the poor drivers.
0: I know. Well, thankfully there was no one there, but I do know there was a couple of cars that went close. It was crazy. But, yeah, that's what a 6-year-old does, just to try and escape the torture of a bully, but could have killed myself in a car. All right. Yeah. What luxury watch brand, amongst its range, has an Oyster watch?
1: Rolex.
0: Nice work. Okay, time for a tune. Good luck. We haven't been able to identify our mystery singer, but hopefully you'll be able to identify this song. Name this tune. Mm-hmm. Nice serving of it. About 10, 12 seconds, in fact. Dot, does that help you?
1: I know it, but I am searching for the name.
0: Well, I'm going to give you one more burst and I might give you a little clue too. Hopefully that'll come to mind. Here we go.
1: Okay.
0: Any thoughts?
1: No, it's there, but I can't get it.
0: Dot, you've come so close. You're right towards the finishing line too. It's been lovely to chat with you. Thanks so much for joining us tonight.
1: Cheers.
0: All the best to you. 25 now to 8. We're so close. I'm wondering if Matt in Box Hill can make the magic happen. G'day, Matt. Matt, I feel as though you are destined to win this quiz because you're calling in from a suburb that's got an X in it. Are you ready for this?
2: I am ready.
0: All right. Okay. Now, you can pretty much guarantee a win if you can recognise who our mystery singer is. Here's a six-second version. I'm not going to give you 6 minutes. We've only got limited time, but who is it? Okay, Matt, we know that X is the theme tonight. How does that help you with the singer?
2: Oh, she's just way outside my vintage.
0: She is outside mine too. It's very fair. I think Matt Tribe deserves a demerit for such a devious plan. I was happy to get Dean Cox. He thought, no, we can go one better, DA. And he certainly has. All right, here we go. What is the name of this song? Name this, and you are very close to the win. Good luck, Matt.

0: Now, Matt, what do you think?
1: I reckon it's shape I'm
0: in.
1: Oh,
0: he's brought it. He's brought it tonight. And with a few questions to go for the win, can I ask you, have you ever had a near-death moment, Matt?
1: Oh, look, the first thing that came to my mind is delivering my son on the side of Middleborough Road.
0: Oh, my Lord.
1: That's about as close as I want to come to all things
0: yeah.
1: life.
0: Yeah. Oh, my. That is just harrowing for you, your wife, and your son. How old is your son now?
1: He's almost 14.
0: That's amazing. Oh, well done on obviously a successful delivery and mother and father being resourceful.

0: there in the moment of crisis. Anyway, it's funny. Children have their own, they've got their own timetable. We know that. You are so close to a win if you can answer these next two questions. Good luck. According to the old advertising slogan, what product do you take before a good lie down?
1: It's not Xanax, is it?
0: It's the equivalent. I suppose it's like the 50s or 60s version. It is a medication. It's not Xanax, but I should have put that in the quiz. It is something. It's like a type of aspirin, and it had a brand name. And the line was, take two tablets of this and a good lie down. What is the product?
1: I don't know.
0: Oh,
1: I'm right between the generations.
0: You really are. I tell you what, if you change one letter in box, you've got the answer. What letter are you going to change to make a product?
1: Oh, thank you for the gift. Is it Bix?
0: No, it's not. It's Bex.
1: Oh, Bex.
0: Oh, so close. So close. At least your son flourished and you made the delivery, but you couldn't quite deliver tonight, Matt. But I have to say, it's been lovely to chat with you. Thanks for playing.
1: Thank you.
0: Have a Bex and a good lie down. That is Matt's effort. That was tricky. It was outside his generation. It was certainly very much mine and my grandmother's, who used to have quite a few Bex, to a point I think it may have undone her in the end. It's 21 minutes now to 8. Thanks for playing along. Love the quiz. Never know what we get our way. And who is thou mystery singer, you ask? Well, that song is it's from her album. It's her song, Charlie XCX is her name. Of course, she is that viral pop sensation from the UK. And that tune and the dance challenge charting globally entered the UK top 40 and spread widely across pop culture. So that is her the primary single from her album, Brat. Thanks for playing. As I say, coming up, we're about to meet Chris White, who really makes the Dire Straits sound as distinctive as it was and is, because the Dire Straits experience is coming to Australia very shortly. A tune before we go, and I don't know if there's a saxophone in this. Could well be. Let's have a listen. This is Quarter Flash, Harden My Heart. Got a lot to look forward to tonight. Birdsong, some punny bird movies, The Weird and the Wonderful from the National Film and Sound Archive, Yarn Bombing, and Animal Farm. Harden My Heart.

0: Marv Ross was the guitarist who wrote that tune, and Arinda Sue Ross, the front woman, was the one who gave it full voice. Came out in 81 from their self-titled album, Quarter Flash Harden. My Heart, of course, is the name of that tune. Coming up, we're into the world and the hypnotic sound of Dire Straits and the Dire Straits Experience, which is heading to the Palais very, very shortly.
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6: Evenings with David Astle.
0: Yes, and you're quite right. The actual ad slogan was a cup of tea, a Bex and a good lie down. A couple of people saying it wasn't tablet but powdered form. Thank you so much for putting me straight on that. Now, here is a song, I dare say. You're going to know this song real well, very well. But have a listen to the critical line. I think it's the third line of this particular stanza. Tune in. I beg your pardon, that's not the song. The song I'm looking for is a little bit of... Where did that go? I want to play this one. Have a listen. It's the third line of this stanza.

0: There it is. They don't give a damn about any trumpet playing band. Well, one bloke who's been given a damn about the saxophone, putting the trumpet to one side, but very much bringing that distinctive sound to Dire Straits for the best part of a decade right around the world and right through Australia for one of the record-breaking concert tours that we've had in this country is Chris White, the member of Dire Straits, that bringing the Dire Straits experience to Melbourne this month. Good evening, Chris.
1: Good evening, David. How are you?
0: Good. Well, they certainly gave a damn in the end for a saxophone playing band. I mean, how did you manage to get your way into the band? Because I know that you have been doing plenty of who's who session work, but you and Mark struck up a pretty strong friendship early.
1: Yeah. It was a strange thing. It came about, I'd been working with, so this is back in the 80s, early 80s. I'd been working with Nick Hayward and actually with, on a film with Paul McCartney.
0: Yeah.
1: So one day I got home, there was a message, it's pre-mobile, there was a message stuck to the phone at home saying, Wednesday morning, 10 o'clock, Air Studios, Mark Knopfler. It will just be, it's one track for a movie. You'll be in and out in an hour. So I turned up for this thing. I got there early, started playing in the studio. I saw Mark go into the control room. He kind of looked through and I was just doing my warm-ups and he was listening clearly in the control room. And eventually he came out and said, you must be Chris. I said, yeah, I am. I know you are Mark. He said, oh, nice to meet you. Nice to meet you. He then said, you sound a lot like Michael Brecker, who was a big hero of mine. And I said, thank you. That's really high praise. He then said, yeah, I just finished working with him in New York. I thought, oh, okay, no pressure then. Yeah.

0: That's right. So what have you got, Chris?
1: Yeah, right, exactly. So we did this. There was this one track on a movie called Comfort and Joy, which we it was with the whole band, which is kind of unusual at that point, to have the whole band in the studio at the same time. So we played through this track. It went really well. I really enjoyed it. We listened back in the control room, and he said, "Oh, yeah, that's great, Chris." So I said, "Okay, cool, thank you. I'll go and pack away." And he said, "Well, have you got time? Just try something on the next track." So I said, "Oh, yeah, of course. So, yeah, of course." So 3 days later, we finished, and I was on an awful lot of it. So that was the start of it. And at the end of all that, he said, "Mate, you have to come and play with the band,"
0: I love
1: which
0: that story. I mean, because originally there was no saxophone in the band. I mean, when the band started up, they were certainly a sound apart. And Sultans of Swing, their first single, really announced that they were not in that punk or neo-punk church. They were pretty much outside doing their own thing with jazz notes, with blues, and you fitted right in because your own background, well, you were part of the National Youth Jazz Orchestra as a up and comer saxophonist. Did the band speak to you as a young lover of music?
1: I remember, I remember exactly where I was when I first heard Romeo and Juliet.
0: Oh, what a song.
1: Yeah, and I was driving my car. I was driving my car, and I was doing sessions around London. And I was driving my car to get into town, into London, to play a session, and that came on the radio. And I don't remember that section of the drive because I was listening so hard to this track, and I just thought, "Oh, that's a great song. I'd love to play on that."
0: And lo, your wish was fulfilled. Here I am missing you through the bars of a rhyme. Romeo, I used to have a thing with him. I mean, it is just one of the great songs. And there you are, giving it its own nuance and its own signature. What a thrill for you. But your own background, as I say, it's been a storied one, and we could go into depth about all the artists that you've played with. But let's focus on that astonishing tour that you guys had in the 90s when you came to Australia. Did you have any idea of what adulation and what addiction Australia and New Zealand had for you guys before you came?
1: No, I mean, it was 86 was the Brothers in Arms tour
0: Yeah, 86, that's right.
1: when we came, and Australia, New Zealand was the end of the tour. We'd been out on the road, what was supposed to be a 7 month tour. We started the tour, the album got released, the album went beyond everybody's wildest dreams. So suddenly a 7 month tour became a 16 month tour, I think it ended up at. And just incredible. And I remember getting to Australia and initially just absolutely thinking, "Oh, this is fantastic. Just the place and the climate." And Jack, Jack Sonny, sadly no longer with us, but Jack had arranged with, I can't remember the guy's name, he was a reporter. He'd arranged for us to learn to surf. So I went with Jack. We started that. We'd gone into Sydney for some rehearsals for a couple of weeks. So in between rehearsals, we were learning to surf, and it was great. It was
0: It's
1: just
0: like home and
1: incredible.
0: away, yeah, but with a
1: Yeah.
0: whole lot of pale English guys. And did you get up on the board? Did you strut some stuff there on the wax?
1: I did. I fell off a lot, and it actually took me a while to be able to pop up. But
0: Now,
1: we
0: where were
1: did. We
0: Chris
1: did get
0: White
1: it.
0: is my guest. He is the inimitable saxophonist who's bringing the Dire Straits experience to St Kilda. It's actually happening at the end of this month, Wednesday, August 26. It will be a massive concert. He's got quite the band around him too, the troubadours, like you would not believe. If you'd love to get along, get your tickets through Dire Straits Experience, all one word, .com. The Palais is the perfect place. The acoustics are great. The place will jump. And you've got all the great hits from Dire Straits, and it is quite the songbook, with Chris White being very much integral to so many of those tunes. At 8 minutes now to eight, 900,000 tickets were sold on that Australasian trip alone. So that's almost one in 16 people in Australia went along. If you weren't there, what were you doing? But how did you keep the pep? How did you keep the verve? Because I'll be honest, if I'm there playing the same song over and over, as much as I love music, I'm saying, What day is it? Tuesday, it must be Belgium. How did you keep it real and how did you keep it plugged in?
1: Well, I think it might have got a bit unreal just before we got to Australia.
0: Okay.
1: Being in Australia and the end approaching kind of brought us back to our senses.
0: Great.
1: The thing about the show with Mark and what we do now, we played the same songs or almost the same songs every night, but they were never the same.
0: Mm-hmm.
1: They were the same every night. Things would go in a different direction. Mark would go off in a different direction, so I'd follow him on sax, and that kept the performance fresh for all of us.
0: And that's actually jazz too, right? That's the jazz sensibility. That's like follow me, or you follow me. This whole idea of a bit of a cat and mouse going on.
1: Yeah, no, that happened. That happened a lot, and I couldn't get enough of it. It was great. It was a real joy.
0: Now, Chris, I've got some fun facts about the saxophone, so if you could indulge me, I'm just going to put these to you. But one of the things about the saxophone, according to this page I came across, the saxophone is that perfect instrument that balances brass and woodwind. It's been likened to the most human-like, human-voiced instrument there is. I'd love to know from a professional saxophonist, what is that alchemy that a saxophone brings? What is it that no other instrument can do that only a saxophone can?
1: Oh, that's a tough question. I don't know. All I know is when I first became aware of saxophone, it drew me in immediately. I saw somebody playing saxophone on a little TV with my dad when I was 13, 14. And I was actually was playing violin at that point, which I could do, but I didn't love at all. And somebody came and played saxophone on TV, and I just thought, oh, that's just amazing. I want to do that. And went to school the next day and said to the music teacher, I want to play the saxophone. And he said, what one? He found one in a sack in a store cupboard. I don't know. It's a different thing. It's not like clarinet or anything like that. It's a completely different sound. And it is the marriage between brass and reed.
0: Mm.
1: I don't know.
0: That's a good answer. But here's a question for you. What is the first chapter in the, if there was such a thing as a sax manual, what would the first chapter embody?
1: It's all in the lips.
0: Correct. I'm chatting to Chris White. We're getting lots of festivals. In fact, I think we got Joanne, who was there at Festival Hall in 87, seeing that juggernaut of a tour, Dire Straits. Hello, Joanne.
2: Oh, hi, David. How are you going? Hi,
0: you would have seen Chris in full colour back there in 87.
2: Yeah, it was a fantastic concert. There was so many people. The atmosphere was fantastic. Yeah, it was really good.
0: I mean, you'll be heading along to the Dire Straits Experience, obviously, Joanne.
2: I hope so.
0: You better. I mean, just imagine that moment of 87 being relived and then some. It is a huge tour coming our way. And how did you first come across the band itself? What was the hit or what was the album that drew you in at the first place, Joanne?
2: It was my older brother. Uh-huh. He was always into these type of music. And, yeah, he influenced me really well. And, yeah, like Pink Floyd and all those bands. Mm-hmm. Yeah, and Dire Straits, I love Romeo and Juliet.
0: That's
2: one of my favourite songs, like you just mentioned before.
0: Yeah, I think Wild West End for me, I still have those. I have all the images of the Dirty with the Money, The Duck Inside the Doorway, Down to the Waterline, Six-Blade Knife. My God, some of these songs are just stitched in my heart. Thank you, Joanne.
2: Well, and also, I always keep saying, I want my MTV.
0: Yeah, I want my MTV. That is an earworm. I'm not so grateful for Mark and Chris for that one.
2: All right.
0: Thank you for joining us. Wow, lovely to hear from you, Joanne. Yeah, so what can people look forward to? This sounds like it is just going to be one of those high energy and full colour kind of gigs. The Dire Straits Experience. Who have you wrangled for the posse?
1: Oh, we've got all kinds of people. We've got such a great band. It's been the same band now for a couple of years, which means it's tight.
0: Yeah.
1: It feels great on stage.
0: Brilliant.
1: Terence is absolutely stunning. Terence Rage, who's out the front doing guitar and vocals, is just stunning. In his own right, he's stunning. And doing what we do is just amazing. And you mentioned some titles there, like
0: Yeah.
1: Wild West.
0: I love that song.
1: Yeah, you might get to hear some of those if you
0: Oh
1: come
0: my
1: along.
0: Lord, I would

0: I'd love to. Hey, here's a question for you. Adolf Sax, the fellow who invented the saxophone, he fell from a third-story window, survived. He was burnt by gunpowder, survived. He swallowed a pin, he pulled through. He nearly drowned. He was poisoned three times. He got to the other side. He kept alive until he wasn't. So what was your near-death brush, Chris White?
1: My near-death brush would have been... Okay, this is a story that nobody really knows. Going into a venue in Amsterdam, quite a few years back, I took the wrong way, and there was a kind of 3-foot brick wall in front of me, which was in an L shape. I had my saxophone on my back and carrying a bag. I was going in for a sound check, so I was also wearing some cowboy boots, leather sole cowboy boots.
0: Yep.
1: I put my bag down and I jumped up onto this wall, which at the top was gravel. My foot slipped. I went backwards, and the saxophone, which I went backwards. Two people screamed. There were people watching me. Two people screamed. I didn't know. I was just midair. As I went back, my saxophone in its case, soft case, swung up. And if it hadn't swung up, I would have cracked my head on the other wall and probably been,
0: No wonder you love the saxophone so much. It's been your livelihood, and it's also saved your life, Chris.
1: Saved my life.
0: Gene, it's been lovely to chat with you. We are getting tight on the clock, but I really hope you happy trails here in Australia. If you'd love to get along, Dire Straits Experience, the huge show. We'll be there at the Palais on Wednesday, August 26th. Make sure you get along. It will be a night like you have not seen before. Been a delight to chat with you, Chris. Thanks for being part of the show.
1: No, thanks, David. Thanks very much.
0: It's 8 o'clock.
2: ABC News with Melanie Scott. Myanmar's military ruler Min Aung Hlaing is conducting his first official visit to Thailand since he overthrew the elected government of Myanmar in 2021, as he works to end his regime's diplomatic isolation. The BBC's Jonathan Head has more.
3: This is a man who's not been able to travel to fellow Southeast Asian countries since he overthrew Aung San Suu Kyi's government. He's been an international pariah because he's caused a real crisis for them. Thailand's got a 2,500-kilometre-long border. A lot of the civil war that was ignited by the coup is spilling over that border. And Min Aung Hlaing has point-blank refused to honour the promises he made after the coup that he would de-escalate violence and start negotiating with the opposition. But I think there's been a growing sense in several countries, but particularly in Thailand, that Min Aung Hlaing is not going anywhere.
2: There are concerns FIFA has lost the trust of the wider football community as President Gianni Infantino faces mounting calls for resignation. He became increasingly unpopular in the wake of a failed plan to sell off stakes in FIFA competitions to private investors, a move widely condemned by member associations before ultimately being scrapped. FIFA has thrown its full support behind him ahead of the next presidential election in March. Former Socceroo Bruce Jitte says the body has a lot of rebuilding to do.
4: This is an organisation that had to do a mountain of work on the back of the corruption scandal that brought down former President Sepp Blatter. They've done that work extremely well, but it just shows the damage that's come to the FIFA brand on the back of a couple of Infantino errors.
2: Environmentalists are calling on the federal government to hold firm against pushback on laws regulating new data centres. The federal government wants to mandate proponents underwrite renewable energy generation to power their data centres, while the federal opposition says that's not practical. The Northern Territory and Queensland governments have also pushed back against the Commonwealth's plans to have national mandatory standards, while the Energy Minister, Chris Bowen, described it as a race to the bottom of an attract investment. Environment Centre NT Executive Director Christy Howie says while they want more on detail on the proposed laws, they are promising.
5: I have no doubt that there's intense lobbying by different sectors of the energy industry happening right now, but we want to take him at his word. He's made it very clear that renewables are the answer, that renewables should power data centres.
2: There are hopes that Australia will invest more in safety measures against artificial intelligence as the technology continues to develop. It comes as the UK's AI Security Institute finds two artificial intelligence models that created fake human profiles to try to trick people in attempting cyber attacks and then, in the most serious case, hid the evidence. Chief Scientist at the University of New South Wales AI Institute, Professor Toby Walsh, says governments must take civilian safety into their own hands.
6: It's problematic that we're relying upon the goodwill and the diligence of these companies to uncover these problems. So I was pleased to see that it was the government agency that actually found the latest example. Australia's just started to invest in its own AI Safety Institute as well. Hopefully they'll start to be reporting these sorts of capabilities themselves.
2: Former Today Show presenter and journalist Brooke Boney has told a federal racism inquiry that she was forced to leave the media after receiving physical threats and the doxing of her email and home address. Ms. Boney was one of a number of First Nations journalists to give evidence before the National Inquiry into Racism, Hatred and Violence against Aboriginal and Torres Strait Islander people in Melbourne. Ms. Boney says the threats she received after voicing her perspective on changing the date of Australia Day were menacing and left her terrified. She said the impact of incidents like these influenced her decision to withdraw from the media.
7: Realising that perhaps the impact that I'd hoped to have in sharing alternative perspectives was probably being overshadowed by how dangerous and uncomfortable it was to share those views.
2: Experienced Socceroo attacker Awal Mabil has returned to the A-League, signing with Melbourne City for the next three seasons. Mabil arrives from the Spanish leagues, bringing an end to his 11-year stint in Europe after breaking through domestically with Adelaide United. The 30-year-old has made 39 appearances for Australia, scoring 10 goals representing his country and at consecutive FIFA World Cups. This is ABC News.
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0: Hey, you feel like a creative challenge? Before Belinda Smith gets in here, and she's coming in shortly, so you've got about 10, 15 minutes, we'll be talking about birdsong, and we'll be looking at the range of bird songs as part of a science field research project. So we thought, just in the spirit of birds, songs, and a bit of punniness, see if you can come up with a couple of punny bird songs. Like, instead of Seal's Kiss from a Rose, you just do Kiss from a Rosella. See what I'm doing there? And the Birds had a hit with Turn, Turn, Turn. Well, you can call that Turn, T-E-R-N, times three. Well, what about Where the Tweets Have No Name? I think you've got the hang of it. If you'd like to put together a list, see if we can delight, disarm, and win over Belinda Smith, who is, to be fair, a fairly easygoing punster. She loves a good gag. So see if you can delight Belinda with some good bird pun songs. Send them through on 0437 774 774. I'll give you a few more. There's that wonderful PF song, Je ne regrette rien. Yep. Or you could say squawk like an Egyptian. I think you've got very much the long and short of it. Send through your best. Send through your worst. Send through whatever comes to mind. And I'll put the pick into the Birds of a Feather and see which one gets the laughs. 0437 774 774. We just, for a moment ago, we're talking to Chris White, and Chris was the longtime member of Dire Straits. He was part of that iconic 86-87 tour to Australia. It was 900,000 people. 900,000 tickets were sold. Incredibly, he was at Mandela's birthday in 88. He did the Live Aid in 85. What an amazing story. But I think we've got a question here from Sue in Clifton Hill about Chris's musical career. Good evening, Sue.
12: Hello, how are you doing?
0: Good, good. Now, how can I help you?
12: Well, do you remember that film that Mark Knopfler did the soundtrack for called Local Heroes?
0: I thought that was the one that Chris was referring to. Yes.
12: Oh, my gosh. His solo on that was magnificent. But then I was listening to you.

0: maybe we can call it local sparrows.
1: You are giving. You're giving us twice over. Now, here's a question, because I know we've got plenty of musos listening. If anyone can help us out, was Chris White, the saxophonist who was part of that local hero soundtrack?
0: Gosh, it was beautiful.
1: Yeah, it was haunting.
0: A stunning solo. Yeah. And with the guitar as well.
1: If you haven't seen the film, I recommend having a look, because it's a beautiful film in itself, but the soundtrack is hypnotic. And if anyone can help us out with who were the key artists on that, I think Mark Knopfler on guitar, but maybe it was Chris who was there on sax. Good question, Sue. I'm not sure of the answer. I do know that Chris was involved with the band from 85 through to 95, so pretty much everything the band did, if there was a sax, he was that player. But we'll find out from the likes of Paul or other listeners who may help us out.
0: Thank you very much.
1: Good on you. Thanks for calling in, Sue. And the other thing we've been talking about was near death because of Adolf Sax, who kind of pretty much brushed up against the Grim Reaper about seven times before he ended up taking out his final curtain call. Well, that's encouraged a lot of you to join us to share what were your own near misses. How about this one? Here is our Dire Straits song before we get into the near misses. This one is from Johnny Chickentooth, no less. Hi, David. Magnificently true story and memories. When Dire Straits toured Melbourne, a friend of mine was a very good mate with some of the crew, and he invited me to join him to share some drinks on the bar of the hotel that they were at. So, well, one thing led to another, as things tend to do, and after convincing conversations, I grabbed a cab back to my place and allegedly returned with a generous quantity of the best examples of fungi from the Daylesford area, lovingly presented in honey. A good night, morning ensued. You are welcome. I just am in admiration of the musicians who can manage to have those sorts of evenings and get up the next day and put together a brilliant concert. But maybe that was the quality of the goods. How about this one from Michael in Geelong, Near Deaths, which may have been Chris Johnny's story as well. I was in grade 6, David, when Dire Straits toured Australia. Oh, again, this is a Dire Straits of a different kind. Dire Straits of Health or Dire Straits the band. Michael goes on to say, I remember the kids talking at school how Mark Knopfler lost his fingernail and placed his Melbourne concert at risk. I'm not even sure if that's true, but that was what the schoolyard talk was about. Gee, I wish we had Chris back on. I'd love to interrogate that rumour, because if you don't, it's a bit like a frisbee player. If your fingers are gone, you can't play. You can't throw and you can't pluck guitar. Now, near-death experience. This is from Kitty. Okay. It would have to be for me when my stubborn Arab mare, that's M-A-R-E, decided to bolt off with me aboard out in the middle of the road with a semi-trailer bearing down upon us. Luckily, the truck was not hurtling and was able to stop in time. P.S., says Kitty, not the first or last time she did it. Bloody cow. Paulie McKinnon is listening and can help you out, because Michael Brecker was the saxophonist on Local Hero who actually Chris mentioned in that story about Mark. So it was Michael Brecker who did the remarkable sax on the Local Hero soundtrack. Thanks for that, Paul. Gee, you're a legend, mate. I'm just going to give you a bit of this. Thank you so much for helping us out. All right, we are putting together some bird songs. Already we've had a gem arrive. Blondie, Heart of Galahs, I think is going to be the clubhouse leader. If you can beat that, you're doing very well. Let's get together some bird songs before Belinda flies in with two great bird stories. Before then, we are talking about something else entirely, and that is about yarn bombing. We'll do our best to find out a bit more about yarn bombing, but that's something else that we might be tracking down. If you've got another bird or song or two, send it through, because Belinda will be joining us sooner than later. See if you can beat her arrival. Send them through 0437 774 774. And I'm looking at here, some of these are very painful. Instead of every move you make, it's Avery move you make. I know. And what about me and Booby McGee? Keep them coming through and I'll put them in the list. See which one Belinda likes. A little later tonight, Animal Farm, four legs good, two legs bad. But let's have a tune before we get anywhere near that. And this is If You Leave by, wait for it, Orchestral. See what I did there? Orchestral Manoeuvres in the Dark. If You Leave, Belinda Smith coming in with some bird tunes. And then a little later, we're off to Manor Farm to talk to Napoleon and Snowball.

0: tonight in honour of the Birdsong Challenge. I'm going to call that band Orchestral. Manoeuvres in the Dark, emphasis on Kestrel. Pretty in Pink, that was the soundtrack that that tune came from, If You Leave, from 86. Keep those ridiculous bird song puns coming through. We're getting together at the Fine Jukebox tonight and we'll share them with Belinda Smith, who will share for you and us a call to action about voting for some exquisite flowers and also the weird orchestral range of bird songs around the world. Those stories and more coming up.
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0: Belinda Smith is in the house. She's the host of The Science Show on ABC Listen and Radio National. And Belinda, you have got some beautiful stories of nature, from flowers to birds to a carnivorous species of plant. But let's get down to the important business of bird puns. All right. Now, we've got few here. And everyone's a winner. See which ones you like. Material okay. Gull is... Puff and Magic Dragon, Squawk Like an Egyptian, Owl My Loving. A few have just come in. That includes the wonderful ABBA tune, which is Loving Emu, Loving Me. I think we've established that it was on the local hero track. It was very much Michael Brecken. We appreciate all those aficionados who helped us out. I'm also going to throw in Je ne regrette rien.

0: Heart of Galahs, I think, is my favourite.
1: That is excellent.
0: And Kiss from a Rosella. They're all very good. Keep them coming through. See if we can put together a full album, maybe a double album. But before we even get to the bird songs and the wildflowers, we have been talking in honour of Adolf Sachs, who nearly checked out about 9 times. Oh, have you had a near brush with death, Belinda Smith?
1: Oh, I have. I was in South Africa and a bunch of us were driving along a windy mountainous road and a truck came hurtling around a corner on the wrong side of the road, and we came so close to either hitting the truck or running off the road, off the mountain. I don't know how we managed to squeeze through.
0: Did you have a rhyming dictionary with you? Because I'd imagine that you probably came up with a word that rhymed with truck.
1: May have shrieked that a few times as we zoomed on by. But yeah,
0: pluck a duck is what I'm suggesting.
1: Yeah, exactly right. Yes, that's it. That's right. Yes.
0: Thank God you're still here.
1: Yep.
0: Now,
1: on.
0: Let's talk about, this is the call to action. This is where we can all get in and make our voices heard. And it's to do with wildflowers.
1: That's right. Yes. So National Science Week starts next weekend, but we love getting on board these things early at the ABC. So ABC Science, we're running our annual poll, and this time we're trying to find Australia's most amazing wildflower, as voted by you. And look, there's roughly 20,000 flowering plants in Australia.
0: Where do you pick?
1: So we've had to whittle them down to 10.
0: Yeah, of course you have. I haven't seen the 10, but okay. Can I please presume that the Waratah is on? No.
1: It's not.
0: Can I please presume the Gaia lily is on?
1: Are we going to be here all night?
0: What have you got on there? Well, you got dandelion? You got, what do you got?
1: We do actually have one that looks a little bit like a dandelion.
0: Billy Buttons?
1: Murnong, yam daisy.
0: Oh, Murnong is
1: Yes. So we've gone with flowers which are, you know, you won't find your golden wattle here, you're not going to find your Waratah, you're going to find your desert pea. We've gone with the ones that might fly under the radar a bit. So, like I said, the Murnong is a beautiful yellow flower, looks a bit like a dandelion, a bit droopier, its head is a little bit droopier. It has some little prickly bristles on its stem, that's how you can sort of tell it apart. But pre-colonisation, it was prolific across Victoria and New South Wales. And with the introduction of hoofed animals, a lot of those beautiful like landscapes were just destroyed. And so we don't really see Murnong as much as
0: a wonderful indigenous artist, Alara. I'm not sure if you're aware of this. Brought out a tune a couple of years ago called Murnong Farm, which is a tribute to the Murnong, which is why I think it probably does deserve a little more attention and perhaps your vote when it comes to the wildflower poll. Here's a grab of Murnong Farm.
2: Murnong, yam daisy, yam tuber, nutty, nutritious, delicious, grandmother, mother, children, Uncle Bruce, lies, confusion, anger.
0: Because it is very much a totem of many Indigenous people, the Murnong. So I think that's a great nomination, I'll be honest with you.
1: Yes.
0: So that's one, the Murnong. Mm-hmm. What others are there on the list?
1: Oh, boy. Okay. Do you want to go real weird?
0: Yeah, give me the weird. No, of course, you know, that's my kind of natural flavour. What's the real weird?
1: Well, let's go with one that's found in Victoria. Mm-hmm. So how about a flying duck orchid? How do you feel about those?
0: Well, I love orchids. I think they're just exquisite.
1: They are. Flying duck orchids, the flowers look like flying ducks.
0: Is that what you said when you were on that road in South Africa?
1: Flying duck
0: orchid over the precipice. So what is it about the flying duck?
1: Well, okay, so it looks like a duck. If you look it up, it looks like
0: a duck.
1: Does
0: it waddle like a duck? If it doesn't, it's flying
1: it
0: duck orchid.
1: Quack like a
0: is
1: duck.
0: Is it a fake duck?
1: It's a fake duck. So there's no reason really that it looks like a duck. It looks like a duck to us, but it looks and smells like the female pollinator to male pollinators. And this is where its little deception lies. So the head of the duck, for instance, is kind of like the bit that the male pollinator is confused by, and he tries to mate with that part of the orchid. But the orchid is kind of spring-loaded, and it snaps its head down and sort of doesn't squash, but kind of flings the pollinator down onto its belly. It gets stuck on the belly, wriggles around a bit, gets covered in pollen, eventually struggles free, and then flies off to the next deceptive flying duck orchid.
0: I've got it here in front of me. You've got to see this. But most importantly, get along to the website where you can make a vote and you can see these beautiful

0: beautiful flowers in full colour. All you have to do, there it is. It even quacks like a duck. That's how incredible its deception is. If you head along to Science Week on ABC, follow through the links to the science page, and that Science Week Amazing Wildflowers poll. We only just touched on two of them. Murnong, which has deep indigenous significance. This is the large duck orchid. And I have to say, it looks like Daffy. It's incredible.
1: Mm.
0: And hearing just its pollination strategies is even more astonishing. But tell me, this, can you vote only once? This is the thing? Because I've just fallen in love with two plants in the space of 10.
1: Sure. Yeah. Well, you can vote once online. So if you can go follow the links on from abc.net.au, or you can go to abc.net.au/wildflowers. It'll take you straight to the page. You can see all of the contenders, you can read about them, and you can vote there. You can only vote there once.
0: Okay, fair enough.
1: But if you jump onto social media on Instagram and Facebook, Radio National, ABC Science, ABC Australia will be running photos of each of these plants. And if you pop a like on the ones that you like, you can vote for more than one plant if you like.
0: That's a good move.
1: You can also vote there.
0: Okay. Yeah. So pick one more flower from the eight remaining, which is the one. I mean, the other thing about the orchid is it can be quite ephemeral. It's only, as I know that we've talked about orchids on this show before, and native orchids, they may only be presenting for a matter of weeks and then they sort of disappear. So that's the other beautiful thing, how evasive the orchid can be, and this orchid in particular.
1: Yeah. I can tell you the one that I'm throwing my weight behind.
0: Okay, what is that?
1: It doesn't have the best name in the world. It's the bladderwort.
0: Okay, probably needs a bit of press agent.
1: Probably, yes. And it's quite a lovely little flower, the blue bladderwort, which is sort of found more tropical, less so down here, but it's got like a mauvey kind of yellow flower up on a stem. The flowers are quite small, maybe smaller than your fingernail. But don't be deceived by its beauty, because this is the assassin of plants, and it's quick. It's a quick, quick killer, because down below it doesn't actually have roots like a normal plant might. Mm-hmm. It has runners, and hanging off these runners are tiny, tiny bladders. And so these plants like to live in watery, sort of waterlogged soil, swamp, that kind of thing.
0: Yeah.
1: And these bladders are quite amazing. These are the fastest carnivorous plants on Earth. And so these bladders, they pump the water out of the bladder. And so what you're left with is this kind of semi-vacuum inside of these little pots.
0: Cunning,
1: and they've got a little door which seals tight.
0: Mm-hmm.
1: And a little nematode worm might come along.
0: Mine has its own beeswax.
1: Right. Just doing its thing. Just nematoding along.
0: Yeah.
1: Taps on maybe a tiny little hair. The trapdoor springs open, sucks the worm inside. The trapdoor slams shut behind it. And then that worm is digested and absorbed by the plant. And then the plant will just pump the water out again, excrete the bits and bobs that it doesn't need, and reset the trap. And each plant has hundreds of these things.
0: Becomes nematode, becomes crematode, becomes toast, becomes a bladderwort's lunch.
1: Yeah.
0: And this all happens in a matter of seconds.
1: Milliseconds, really.
0: Milliseconds. So it's incredible.
1: Time from nematode on the outside to on the inside might be maybe 3 or 4 milliseconds. A blink is 100 to 200 milliseconds.
0: That is astonishing. Well, just for its sheer survival smarts, have a look at the bladderwort. It may not win the beauty pageant, may not win Miss Congeniality, but in terms of crafty assassins, that is where Belinda Smith is putting her vote. Where are you going to vote? Go online now and check it out. There are some astonishing stories, images, and the stories behind the 10 wildflowers that are on display. Choose one online. You can do plenty of likes if on the socials too, but Science Week Amazing Wildflowers poll is open now for your vote. There's been Marlene and Edith Vale. We salute you for your genius fertility in the last 3 or 4 minutes. You've come through with an absolute flock of fantastic tunes. What about this? My Gull, says Marlene. Marlene goes on to say, unbeak my heart. Oh, that's Sophie, sorry. Sophie, that is a yellow card.
1: Unbeak my heart.
0: Sophie, that's a yellow card. But it's a good one. Marlene's come through with Up There Canary.
1: Mm-hmm.
0: Avery and Ivory. Avery Maria. 9 Finch Nails. Someone suggested the artist should be called Lady, what is it, Lady Gang Gang? Super Starly by the Carpenters, says Sophie, and 99 Red Robins. Keep them coming through. They are brilliant. Lovely
1: work. You could do Undrake My Heart as
0: Undrake My Heart keeps giving this. Belinda Smith is with us. She looks after the science show now. She's the host, and we are very lucky that she could drop by and tell us some tales and invite you to have your voice heard. Time now is 28 minutes past 8. David.

0: postal right across evenings and right across Victoria for the same matter, 774. Thanks for your company. And let's turn, while we're talking about bladderworts, we should keep with the flow and talk about carnivorous plants, something that Charles Darwin was always just smitten by.
1: He loved carnivorous plants. He's sort of famous for his work on finches and finch beaks.
0: Yeah.
1: But his first and probably biggest love were carnivorous plants, specifically Drosera. So we might know those as sundews. And Australia's a biodiversity hotspot for sundews. And these are wonderful carnivorous plants. You probably see them out walking, David, when you go wandering around. They're sort of like low to the ground. They've got little rosettes of leaves, which are covered with hairs. And they glisten with this sticky mucilage, which ants and flies and gnats and things get stuck in, and they can digest them that way.
0: Mm. So these are these cousins of the Venus flytrap?
1: They're not. They're different families.
0: Okay.
1: There's 14 different families of carnivorous plants, but there's now another one, and this is a paper that came out in the past week, which proves that there is another family of carnivorous plant. And I thought, well, don't you just get one of these plants and pop a few flies on it and just see what happens? Mm-hmm. But no, scientists have to show that the plants can trap an insect, they can digest the insect, and then they can absorb the nutrients of the insect. So these are researchers in China, and they were looking at a type of plant which lives on very rugged mountaintops. So nutrient-poor soil. Yeah. They grow sort of out of like rock crevices. There's barely anything for them to hang
0: on
1: to.
0: Hardly any nutrients at all.
1: Yeah.
0: They're from the soil at least.
1: Exactly right. Mm-hmm. So it's called, I think, Saxifraga candelabrum.
0: Mm-hmm. Which means rock breaker.
1: Does it?
0: Yeah, it does.
1: Oh, amazing.
0: Saxy, yeah.
1: Okay.
0: And then fraga, as into fracture rock.
1: Oh, well, that makes perfect sense. And the flowers do look a bit like a candelabra.
0: Mm-hmm.
1: Yeah.
0: Yeah, okay.
1: And it's a perennial plant. It's about 40 centimetres tall. But these researchers, they go walking and they'd see these plants covered in tiny insects, some of them with dozens of dead insects stuck to their branches and stems. Mm-hmm. And they thought, well, this could be a carnivorous plant, but we don't know. And so they had to run the experiments, and they showed that, yes, the plant wafts chemicals which attracts a certain type of small insect like gnats.
0: So a botanical equivalent of lynx.
1: That's right.
0: Or whatever turns spray. On the southwestern Chinese midge.
1: Yeah, that's right. But it keeps the larger flies which pollinates the blooms away. So you don't want to eat your pollinators, right? You want them to come and go.
0: They're the go-betweens you want
1: to
0: preserve.
1: That's right. Exactly right, yes. So it really only targets the small insects. Then they coated the plants with a chemical that glows if it excretes a digestive enzyme. And the plants did glow. So it shows that they do excrete an enzyme which will digest whatever poor gnat sits on their stems and gets stuck.
0: And so this is a separate species that's been identified?
1: Yeah, so this is the same species that they've...
0: But this is a new species that's been identified?
1: Yeah, I think people knew about it before this, but they didn't realise if it was actually carnivorous or if it was just a bit sticky and
0: how amazing.
1: Insects just happened to stick onto it.
0: Does it use the same techniques as its close cousins, or is there a variation that's happening in this southwestern Chinese example?
1: It seems quite similar. So the sundew oozes stuff from its leaves mostly. This plant oozes stuff from its stems and branches, so it's a little bit different in that sense. It does share a lot of genetic similarities with other carnivorous plants, so genes to digest insects, to absorb the insect bits, the nutrient soup that the insects become.
0: Yeah.
1: So these genomics might even identify other plants which people suspect might be carnivorous but haven't shown to be so.
0: Well, now we know why Charles Darwin was so thrilled. He was also quite fascinated by barnacles. We know that.
1: He was.
0: Okay. He spent 10 years researching barnacles. This is after he came off the HMS Beagle. I've just been researching this because he was the greatest procrastinator. He was worried, and this is a true story, he was worried that if he was to publish The Origin of Species, which he eventually did 10 years after the HMS Beagle returned, and he had the theory in his mind, was because he came from a religious family and he didn't want to alienate himself from his family by saying, "I'm sorry, Dad. Creation is a myth."
1: Wow.
0: Yeah.
1: Okay.
0: And he also, but then along came Wallace, who approached Darwin and said, "You know what? I reckon there's this evolution thing going on." And Charlie said, yeah, I know, mate. Yeah, look, all right, all right. Hold your jets. And got on to write it. But that's, right. In the meantime, he was looking at sundews and he was looking at barnacles, worried about publishing and alienating his father.
1: Wow, okay. Mm. Was his father still alive?
0: I think he was. Maybe it was on his dying that he brought it out.
1: Yeah,
0: but
1: right.
0: Oh, I think also too when Wallace was having that parallel eureka moment with his Wallace line and looking at the evolution of species, he suddenly realised he needed to get his skates on.
1: You don't want to be gazumped.
0: Not gazumped. No. So that's a great story. If you'd like to know a little bit more, check out the website where it's looking at the carnivorous sundew. Now, it's in the New York Times, but if you'd like to know a bit more, it all happened in southwest China. Belinda Smith is with us. The time now is 26 minutes to 9. Shortly, we'll be joined by a pig and a horse from Animal Farm. But after this little message, we'll be looking at the beautiful motifs of birdsong.
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2: Evenings with David Astle.
0: Four legs good, two legs bad. We'll get to Animal Farm very shortly, but let's stick with the legs and let's stick with two legs. Two legs good, birds are good, birdsong is even better. And Belinda Smith, you have got some beautiful information about what research has told us about the motifs of birdsong.
1: That's right, yeah. So this is another paper that came out this week in the journal Science, and it was a giant analysis of more than 100,000 bird songs from 3,000 bird species to find out what the building blocks of all of these songs were. And these French researchers have identified 8 motifs that create all of bird song.
0: Motif, is that the same? I mean, I know a motif is a thematic signature.
1: Mm.
0: But I'm wondering in this context, are we talking 8 notes?
1: 8 types of sound
0: types
1: is what
0: sound.
1: I would say.
0: Okay.
1: I think,
0: all right.
1: Do we have them
0: we do have a little
1: to
0: grab.
1: Listen to?
0: Let's have a listen.
1: Yeah. I can read out what they are as
0: I know. Let's let the birds loose.
1: Okay.
0: You know what that is, do you?
1: Slow trills. And we've got fast trills. These are ultra-fast trills. Fast modulation whistles. Slow modulation whistles. Flat whistles. That's a chaotic note. And that is harmonic stack.
0: And this is Charlie XCX. So that's amazing.
1: Bird song.
0: So the 8 building blocks, and what? Every bird song is a variation on those motifs?
1: Apparently so. This is a huge analysis. It used artificial intelligence to crunch the numbers. And it sort of makes sense. When you think about birds that live in very dense environments like a tropical forest, they tend to go a much more simple song. So you might get some more of those flat whistles because they carry better through that really
0: makes
1: dense
0: sense.
1: Chock-a-block environment. Whereas if you're in a more open woodland, you'll get more of those chittery, well, I guess, ultra-fast, trilly-type songs because they can travel further because there's not so much stuff to get between you and whoever you're communicating with. It's I don't know. I think next time I'm out walking, I'll have a listen and I'll try and see if I can identify those in the... Ooh, whipbird, very nice.
0: Yeah, but that gets to that really flat, sharp
1: whistle.
0: Trill that cuts through undergrowth. That makes sense.
1: Well, that's a flat whistle.
0: Flat whistle. I love this because, you know, as a lover of birds and knowing, you know, being able to recognise some songs, Dr. Dave Watson, who is an ecologist at Charles Sturt University, he's brilliant on recognising the signature tunes of any bird in Australia. He's phenomenal and does great mimicry as well. I think he's going to derive a lot of pleasure out of this. I think we all will, because this will give us a chance to be able to group birds, sort of cluster birds up in almost the orchestral categories of bird song.
1: Yeah, and it also makes you think about how we change the landscape.
0: True.
1: And birds, yes, they might be able to live in a relatively treeless area, if there once were trees, but will their songs change? Probably not. And that could affect them because it takes a lot of energy to create song. And so, yeah, how we change the environment might change the way that they end up communicating.
0: That is a fascinating study. This BBC has got a great article about this. If you'd like to know a bit more, all you have to do is look for the 8 sound motifs made up of all birdsong in the world. And we salute the French research team. And this is kind of benevolent AI that's helping us out to identify that massive database as well, Belinda.
1: That's right.
0: And what's coming up on the Science Show? Plenty, of course. Is there the wildflower poll is the big focus, but is there something that's coming up this week?
1: Oh, yes. Okay. So I got to go to Victoria's first dark matter detector, get switched on.
0: Is that the one that's installed?
1: It's not.
0: Where is it?
1: Oh, well, you'll have to listen and find out.
0: Oh, you can't do that. Unbelievable. Why did I ask? She's a professional forward promoter in the business. Bohemian Raptor.
1: But, oh,
0: that's
1: I like
0: good one.
1: That.
0: We've
1: that's
0: got a good
1: great.
0: One from Steph.
1: Nice.
0: And to the Moonbird and back. Nice work, Sophie.
1: Oh, very nice.
0: Great to have you and Bill.
1: Thanks for having me, David. Can I just say also that the results of the wildflower poll, people will need to know who won, will be announced live on Radio National at 12 noon on Friday the 21st of August. It will be the Hour of Flower, hosted by me and Dr. Anne Jones.
0: Perfect.
1: And, you can vote up until 11 a.m. that day.
0: So make sure your vote is counted. Be part of the wildflower poll. Head to the website now before you forget. And we're talking about the amazing wildflowers poll that's there on the science page of abc.net.au. Belle, thanks again.
1: Thanks, David.
0: We are about to meet, I don't know if it's Boxer and Napoleon, we'll find that out, but we are off to Manor Farm, which is where Anor Farm is based. And this is a reimagining of the Orwell parable, all to do with the Australian government and heading out on the bush. Let's hear from Hold On, Wilson Phillips, and that's my advice to a canary on the perch as well. Thanks so much for your brilliant bird songs. Animal Farm after this.

0: Bit of Wilson Phillips there. I'm still laughing at some of these bird puns. I think up there, canary is pretty good. Bohemian raptor, and one of my favourites has remains, heart of galahs. Very good work. Thank you so much. It's 16 minutes now to 9. We're going to keep with the animals, but we're talking about the animals on the farm, one particular farm. That is Manor Farm, Animal Farm. This is George Orwell's novella, but it's been reimagined by our next guests and has gone from the Northcote Town Hall as an experiment to now a fully fledged piece of theatre that is even more prescient and commanding in terms of its theatrical experience and its timely message as well. That's coming up after this.
1: Okay, let's do it.
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4: Evenings with David Astell.
0: Yeah, the animals are restless on Manor Farm. In fact, poor old Farmer Jones, he's going to get the arse pretty soon because the pigs are restless. They're stirring up trouble. They're pulling in the likes of Boxer, who's just a follower. He just wants to work hard and do the right thing. But you know it. You had to read that when you're in year 10 and thinking, why do we have to read this? Well, because you'll get to understand and get to enjoy even more deeply a wonderful reimagining of the Orwell novella. It's called Animal Farm and it's happening at Arts Centre Melbourne from August 12 to August 22. And the two of the creators of that are Sid Brisbane, creator and performer behind the reimagining. Great to have you in the house, Sid. Thanks for joining me.
6: A pleasure. Thanks for having us.
0: And Lizzie Brennan, too, is the also co-creator and performer in Animal Farm. Lizzie, great to have you in, too.
7: Thank you so much. Lovely to be back.
0: Okay. And I'm trying to work out who's who. Now, I'm getting Farmer Jones vibes from you, Sid.
6: No.
0: Ooh. Oh, okay.
6: I'm Boxer the horse.
0: Oh, you're the workhorse.
6: Yes. Yes. Well, that's my main role. I also play the old major at the start.
0: Oh, okay. So you're the one who gathers it all.
6: Dreams of revolution. Yeah. Yes.
0: I mean, Boxer, I think, is one of the most poignant characters in sort of Western literature.
6: He's a beautiful character to play because he's all heart. He's naive and honest, and he sees the goodness in everyone and everything, and he's always doing his best. He's a delight to play, actually.
0: Yeah, I bet. And Lizzie? Please don't tell me you're Napoleon. You can't be a Napoleon.
7: Well,
0: hardly enough, David. I've got a whole lot of. I've got another side that you haven't even seen yet.
7: I know. Yes. I mean, look, I am playing Napoleon in this. It wasn't something I necessarily ever expected that I would be playing Napoleon the Pig. Here we are.
0: Well, congratulations. That is the starring role because it is the absolute Machiavellian that makes it all happen and puts Boxer to. Puts Boxer really to the millstone.
7: Yeah, the real antithesis of Boxer. Hey?
0: Yeah, pretty much. You two. I do notice that you're both learning out from each other. So maybe you are very much in production at the moment. But let's imagine, and perhaps there's a younger audience as well who have not been down the path. I'll stick with you, Lizzie. How would you encapsulate the analogy, or how would you encapsulate the novella of Animal Farm by George Orwell?
7: Well, I guess initially Orwell was writing specifically to point out the flaws or the potential dangers of a particular ideology, in this case, I suppose, communism, and his experiences or his observation of how that was corrupted. And I guess the human factor, the people involved in taking advantage of the ideology that they're peddling to really just benefit themselves.
0: Spot on. Yeah, that's right. So the pigs, Sid, the pigs are the ones who kind of lead the charge. They're the ones who sort of incite revolution on Manor Farm.
6: Absolutely they are. And, they have all these caveats, because there's the famous line that we're all equal, but some of us are more equal than others.
0: Amen.
6: And that's why the pigs, they have all these reasons why they need to drink the milk and they need to eat the apples and they need to sleep in the beds and do all the things that were going to be shared or not

0: gone. We were never as animals going to sleep in those evil things that humans slept in. But pretty soon the boundaries change, and we're not all equal.
1: Isn't it amazing just how what you're saying there resonates with so much of the hypocrisies that we see in the kind of world of politics and the world of propaganda?
0: Yeah.
1: And I feel as though this is even more pressing than it's ever been. Yeah. This idea of the threat of communism and totalitarianism and fascism. News, deep fakes, manipulating news, fascism as well, which is very much at the forefront of our minds in geopolitics.
2: Yeah, but, I think we've sort of taken it. Yeah, mm-hmm. we've sort of taken it and tried to place it right now in the current political system. And I think there's a lot, because, you know, I think it actually moves quite easily to really be an example of any group of people who maybe started off with ideals that were quite high-minded and of the idea that they can benefit everyone, and then slowly having the realization that with the power that they have, they can really just take advantage of.
1: You get the right message, that right romantic ideal. You can get the boxes of the world along, but then with power, you can start to make your own.
2: And did the pigs? Did they start off actually thinking that they were doing the right thing? That
1: maybe they did.
2: You know, wanting to work for everybody, and then slowly feeling the benefits of what they had gained, and
1: What about we ask Napoleon? Themselves about, did you have noble intentions at the outset of the revolution, Napoleon? Just, if you could moment, just get porcine on me for a moment.
2: Porcine with a soft C.
1: Did you?
2: No, I think probably Napoleon was maybe more inclined to be already thinking ahead and thinking that actually this was a good move. This is a move to the top.
1: But maybe Snowball was the one who had
2: definitely,
1: the ideas.
2: Yeah, I think we certainly have discussed that. We feel like Snowball was quite pure in his intentions.
0: And the training of the dogs, the training of the puppies that Napoleon does, you know, to use them. It's like the secret police.
1: Yeah, that's right.
0: Under the carpet.
1: Lean and mean. Now tell me, Sid, the Australian twist that you've given to this, because this had its outing, its debut in the Northcote Town Hall 3 years ago. We all had a chat in the studio when that occurred. Yeah. Now tell me, let's talk about the Australian angle first, and then Lizzie maybe can tell us about how things have evolved from Northcote to where we are now. So what's the Australian side to this story?
0: Well, we have a Senate inquiry that happens because
1: of course we do.
0: The pigs have a contract with the government.
1: Yeah.
0: So, you know, so we have a takedown of politics, not of any particular party, but just the corruption of democracy by private enterprise, you know, and obscene wealth, and how that, you know, pulls power in certain ways that isn't really democracy anymore. So
1: it's on the front, it's on the letters page of The Age right now, probably is every day, arguing about, you know, privatisation, arguing about private jets, arguing about how closely politics is with business or should not be with business. So that is very much on
0: we have a lot of fun with it. And the audience have a lot of fun with that too, seeing those tropes. And you know, if you ever listen to Question Time in Parliament, and, you know, it's a delight to see that sort of collapse in on itself and explode.
1: Well, that's
0: implode.
1: I mean, this is, while this is a grim fable, I'm sure there is plenty of humour. Imagine you've got this active troop of animals who are all playing out this political fable.
2: It's highly humorous.
0: I think that's a real signature of Bloomshed's work is the humour and, you know, we've been together. You know, this was my first Bloomshed show 3 years ago, and I've had the pleasure of doing, you know, Pride and Prejudice with them as well since then, but you know, they're a terrific ensemble of daring, exciting theatre makers, and the people in the ensemble, on the outer ensemble who bring their skills from other areas, have been with the company for a long time too. So, you know, Justin Garden with sound and John Colopy on lights and Jacinta Anderson with production and Nathan Burmester with set and Sam Hastings with costume. So they're all involved in the creation the whole time too. So you develop a shorthand.
1: Yeah, yeah.
0: And it's very exciting.
1: That is. Actually, we just spoke to Chris White a little while ago. He was the guy that came in later to Dire Straits. And because they had such a great band ethos, he found himself fitting in very well because already there was this cadence that he just fell into.
0: Yes.
1: And the band had its own destiny at that point, being, you know, creating the sound that became Brothers in Arms. Let's talk about the brothers and sisters in arms of Bloomshed. How have things evolved, Lizzie, from its first outing in the town hall in Northcote to where we're at now with the Arts Centre?
2: Yeah, well, I guess we've been looking for an opportunity to do this show again because when we did it back, 3 years ago, we had such a great time. And it was such a whirlwind trying to get that show up that I think once we, we only really knew what it was when we started performing it. It was a rush to the finish line, and it sold so well. Like, it was a really great success at the time. But I think there were little elements of it that we didn't get to really develop.
1: Like what?
2: Just little bits and pieces, like, say, for some set things, some costume things that I think we had kind of run out of time a little bit to properly finish. Or not to say that it wasn't, as splendid as it could have been at the time, but I think it's just so nice to revisit it. And little lines here and there that we feel like could be polished up to make it slightly more current and maybe just slightly sharper in places. It's been really fun and exciting.
1: So this show really has been burnished. It is at its finest that it can be. And it's at the Arts Centre Melbourne. The show runs from August 12 to August 22. So that is, if you do the math, something like 12 shows. Be quick about this, because this is will be one of the hot tickets. It's a timely parable that has only become more pressing. Artscentremelbourne.com.au if you'd like to get tickets. It's a Bloomshed show, and you might know Bloomshed's other show like Pride and Prejudice, or my favourite, A Dodgeball Named Desire. My two guests in here who are prime movers in this regard, that's just heard there from Lizzie Brennan. Boo, his she's Napoleon. And then we love Boxer. That's Sid Brisbane. And also he does play Major, who's a noble character as well. But how is it commedia dell'arte in terms of how you're channeling these animals, or are you going kind of full workhorse size?
0: No, it's very subtle. It's very subtle, and there's for me it's the hooves, the fists, and the head, the head movement that horses tend to do. Beautiful. and then it's just genuine, openness and love from Boxer. But just to circle back, David, about the tickets.
1: Yeah.
0: If you go online now, as of tonight, you won't find any tickets, but it's sold out. But as of next week, the Arts Centre are releasing limited tickets per day.
1: Yep. Great.
0: So if you try again next week, there will be more tickets being released.
1: Okay. So fear not, there is going to be a future release, but keep close to that website. We're talking about the artscentremelbourne.com.au. Is it a set text, Sid? Because that always helps when it comes to that surge of sales if it's something like on a year 10 or 11.
0: It is, and we are doing school shows during the day as well. We've got, I don't know off the top of my head, about 10 school shows, matinees for schools.
1: With a bit of Q&A, is any of the sessions offering that?
0: Yeah, quite a few.
1: Yeah, fantastic. Yeah.
0: And there's Auslan performances too.
1: How many in the cast, Lizzie? Because I know that Bloomshed and Modern Theatre, it demands that ensembles are lean and mean. 37 was the exception to that wonderful AFL show. But you've got the whole cast of animals in Manor Farm. Is that to say that you've got six actors playing about 18 different roles?
2: Well, we have 8 performers in this, which I suppose probably feels quite large in these, as you say, lean times.
1: Yep.
2: It's unusual to see that many performers in an ensemble on stage now, and which is really kind of sad, actually, because we love performing in a big group. We think it's sort of a signature of what we try to do. We try to bring that kind of energy to it. And, yeah, we are playing multiple. There's one actor in particular who plays a chicken, a sheep, a cow, and a senator.
0: And he also plays Farmer Jones.
1: Well, I think he's going to get a Green Room nomination for most versatile.
0: Yeah.
2: But with, we're trying to, we didn't really want to set out to necessarily portray animals, realistically. Or I think there have been other productions of Animal Farm that have tried to really, have actors on all fours. And I think we're just trying to be subtle with it, really, to have little animalistic qualities.
1: Now, there was, I think, a reimagining of Orwell's of Animal Farm, and it was pilloried for being too positive. And I know that humour is very important to this production, but how do you ensure that the venom of the message, the venom of the moral, is there within, despite the laughs along the way?
0: That's definitely the darkness is not shied away from either. I mean, we do have moments of great humour, but we certainly sharpen the knife at times and both in moments of poignancy and horror,
1: yeah.
0: I think.
1: And someone's just asked about the Anna Funder's wifedom, which talks about how Orwell was very much dependent upon his wonderful wife in, was it O'Shaughnessy?

0: He was her surname. I know
1: think
0: that.
1: That's right.
0: Yeah. Have you? Did you read Wifedom as well?
2: No, I haven't read it, but I have. I am aware that she contributed quite significantly to the writing of the work.
0: It's a good question to ask. Now we don't have much time, but I do want to say that we've been talking about near-death experiences. You've got 30 seconds each. Have you had a near-death experience, Lizzie?
2: I don't think so. No.
0: Well, may that blessedness run through. What about you, Sid? You've been about.
1: Have
0: you
1: had a few? Yeah, actually.
0: Yeah. What's one that springs to mind?
1: I was in Spain and the buses and cars go on the other side of the road I stepped out. I've got a deaf ear.
0: Yeah.
1: Because I didn't hear it and I stepped out and this bus hit its horn. If I had have stopped and looked to where the horn came from, I wouldn't be here. But I just stepped back straight away and the bus was passing me with millimetres.
0: Oh. Wow. Yeah. We are so grateful that
2: you
0: did. Because this man...
2: So glad we have our boxer still.
0: He's the best boxer in around. You'd love to see Lizzie and Sid. That is Lizzie Brennan and Sid Brisbane. The whole ensemble doing Animal Farm. Tickets not available now, but be patient and be persistent because you will get that next tranche of tickets at artscentremelbourne.com.au. The show runs from August 12th through August 22. There are some school sessions as well for Q&A, but great to meet you both. Thanks for coming in and chook us with the run.
2: Thank you
0: so much. Coming up, we will be talking about the third drawdown of the National Film and Sound Archive. These are all the uncategorisable grabs and audio bites, hauntings, astrology, and God knows what else. That's just a foretaste of what's coming up after the news.
3: ABC News with Melanie Scott. Victoria's Premier has agreed to request for more police in the Melbourne neighbourhood where a Good Samaritan was allegedly killed in a violent assault. Ben Carroll met with local leaders in Sunshine after grocery store owner Van Viet Trung succumbed to injuries he suffered in the alleged attack on Saturday. Four teenagers are facing charges over the incident, including one count of manslaughter, as well as more police and changes to Hampshire Road. The Premier has promised greater support for the local Vietnamese community.
4: We're also going to work through the Office of Multicultural Affairs to support language translators for the Vietnamese community and welfare support as they continue to work with Victoria Police.
3: Mr. Carroll also paid tribute to the 60-year-old, calling him a community hero.
4: This is an individual who spent his life giving food to his local community for three decades. My thoughts are with him and his family today.
3: Some experts say FIFA President Gianni Infantino is in a good position to be re-elected despite growing calls for his resignation. He apologised for errors he made in the wake of a failed and widely condemned plan to sell off stakes in FIFA competitions to private investors. The body has thrown its full support behind him ahead of the next presidential election, which is scheduled for March next year in Morocco. Former Socceroo Bruce Jetté says there is still support for Mr. Infantino, but that he must work hard to ensure his popularity doesn't fall further.
5: It does look like he has enough support, maybe to hold on, but a couple of months ago, his grip on power was insurmountable. Nothing was in doubt. There's certainly some doubts around his leadership now, and there will be going forward.
3: The family of a young girl whose death in Alice Springs earlier this year sparked nationwide vigils has invited the community to come together for her funeral. Rio Davis reports.
6: Kumanjai little baby went missing in late April, prompting 5 days of local searches that led to the tragic discovery of the five-year-old's body. Her death triggered an outpouring of grief, not just in Alice Springs, but across the country, with vigils held in each state and territory, where thousands gathered in her favourite colour, pink, to pay their respects. Now the girl's grandfather, Robin Japanunka Granitz, has invited the community who searched and mourned for her to come together at Alice Springs Garden Cemetery on August 15th.
3: A man who was convicted of killing Perth schoolboy Cassius Turvey in 2022 has failed in an appeal against his sentence. Two men were convicted of murdering the 15-year-old, while Mitchell Forth was convicted of manslaughter. Forth, who was 24 at the time of the killing, was sentenced to 9 years for manslaughter. He was also found guilty of other crimes and his total effective sentence was 12 years. WA's Court of Appeal has found that the 9-year sentence for manslaughter was not excessive and Forth's appeal has been dismissed. The Redfern Legal Centre says more funding for community legal services could reduce modern slavery practices on farms in regional New South Wales. A report released today following a parliamentary inquiry into modern slavery has made 33 recommendations to the state government, including increased enforcement and better legal funding. Redfern Legal Centre Senior Solicitor Seri Feldman-Goubet says many migrant workers don't understand local laws, leaving them more susceptible to exploitation.
7: We really hope the government gives serious consideration to the recommendations regarding funding for community legal centres, particularly the funding for us to be able to translate and create resources in multiple languages.
3: An ABC investigation has revealed allegations of workers being forced to eat leftovers, extreme working hours and medical neglect on Carnival cruise ships. Jasper Wells has the story.
8: 12-hour workdays, 7 days a week are the norm for some crew on board Carnival cruise ships, according to multiple current and former staff. They allege they have often been given the leftovers from customer buffets, sometimes rotten, and that the water is unsafe to drink or bathe in. A contract seen by the ABC shows one worker being paid just $33 Australian a day, or $2.75 an hour. Carnival says its ships have been subject to multiple surprise inspections by the Australian Maritime Regulator, which have found no breaches of international maritime laws. But the government is considering an exemption for cruise ships from Australian labour laws.
3: This is ABC News. We'll have more news in half an hour.
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0: A delicious and capricious final hour, the delicious side, where it's all about lunchboxes, and we're talking about some inspiring ideas. No matter, it could be for kids. It could be for you heading off to the office and you just don't know what to pack. You're trying to save some money. You're not getting the food from down the road. You're actually bringing in your own food. But what do you bring and how do you keep it fresh and how do you keep it varied? Well, we'll be giving you some plenty of ideas from the Lunchbox Dad a little later. That's the delicious, but let's talk about the capricious. What we love here on evenings every 4 weeks or so on a Thursday night, we get the wonderful curators from the National Film and Sound Archive who drop in. And tonight, this is the capricious. This is a suite of audio grabs that really defy categorising. We're calling it the After Dark Collection, and you've timed your run very well. It's lovely to have WA here, which is thank you for joining us, and you couldn't have timed your run more impeccably, because we are now about to meet Dr. Zach Carpenellison, who's the curatorial assistant at the National Film and Sound Archive, and he is the one in charge of the whimsy. Good evening, Zach.
13: Good evening. That's a new one, in charge of the whimsy.
0: Well, you are, really, because as I said in my little intro, that this doesn't, I mean, normally we would kind of come up with a theme and these are all music festivals or these are sport or it's a tribute to Louis Armstrong, but not tonight. These are kind of, I mean, these are almost like the pegs that don't fit in the holes.
13: That's right. Yeah, this is all a bunch of material that we were really excited about because it's sort of from the history of the witching hour in broadcast television and radio.
0: Right.
13: This moment after dark, like we call it, where the rules broke a little bit and you could do different things.
0: Well, welcome to the evening show. We pretty much abide by that same precept. But let's get into it, because rather than a song tonight, we thought we've got seven to get through. So let's do that, and we can give each one its context and get into the sounds of After Dark. What's the first one you've got for us, Zach?
13: So the first one we've got is this really lovely little clip from, it's from a larger documentary called Curtains for My Cabins, and it's about women truckers who went across South Australia and sort of telling their interesting stories and the strange things that they got up to.
0: Let's have a listen.
14: I don't know, I've never really sort of sat back and thought, what am I meant to be? Like, I'm a mother, an office worker, a wife, a, you know, mother, lover, girlfriend, know, not so much girlfriend anymore, but more wife instead of girlfriend. Yeah. Pregnant at the age of 27 and truck driving already from the age of 19. So, and not being exactly a little frilly little girl, you know, sort of a tomboy, I suppose, just sort of, I don't know.
15: Dad!
14: You know, my attitude is if I can go out and do something, then I go out and do it. In the beginning, it was, oh, great, let's go out and let's see that we can do it and, you know, how well we can do it and for how long we can do it. But now, some days you think, oh, no, you know, I'd not have to go out again.
0: There you go. So that is a female trucker. For what year are we talking about there, Zach?
13: This one is from, I think, the early 90s.
0: Okay.
13: And it's directed by a woman named Melissa Johansson, who made a number of other really interesting documentaries. It's from 1995. And what's really interesting about this one is because it is focusing on a number of different women who all have quite different approaches to their late-night trucking lifestyle. So as you heard from that particular subject, she was talking about, you know, balancing her family and all those sorts of things, whereas other women that talk about their experience of finding a community out on the road with this kind of very special group that have a lot of autonomy and power driving across South Australia.
0: Well, let's put the shout out, because I know we've got plenty of nighttime drivers who listen in to the evening show, and particularly female drivers. If you are there behind the wheel of a rig, let us know about it, because it's great to hear that the 1995 grab is very much perpetuated in the 2026. You can call in 1300 222 774, or use your CB to text in on 0437 774 774. That's terrific and interesting to hear that that was the one big trend. I don't think that trend has really changed. It seems that there's more and more women drivers of the big B doubles as well, Zach.
13: That's right. Yeah. It's a prescient doco in that way.
0: Yeah, it is. So let's head off now. This is 1994, and this is all about sexology. This is another After Dark grab. Give us some context for this one.
13: So this is a really interesting PSA, so public service announcement, mm-hmm. that was produced because of the explosion in raves that were popping up all over the country. And as you can imagine, in the 90s, it was all the rage to go out to these parties and take drugs and do lots of crazy things. And
0: yeah, people
13: the government
0: told me that,
13: wanted
0: yeah.
13: to... Yes, and the government wanted to do their best to help people do this safely. And so they created this very cool video that uses psychedelic images, but also some great music to help teach people what to do to stay safe at a rave.
0: Let's have a listen.
16: The visuals are designed to appeal to people who are drug affected. When people do take drugs and alcohol, it does affect their ability to practice safe sex or use clean needles, and it's done in a way that reminds them in that state of mind.
17: Jamara and her helpers also make rave safe packs containing condoms and information. And they hand them out to fellow ravers before they go home. So far the response to the tribe has been positive, and there's now support by some of the best DJs in the country.
0: I find that quite enlightened. I love to think that's a government message as well. Is that, Zach?
13: Yeah, it was via a TV program that was on Network 10 called Level 23, which was all about the sort of scene of this kind of club and rave environment. But they would screen this video pretty regularly to get people educated on the best way to stay safe.
0: Really smart. So this is the kind of stuff that we're working our way through tonight. I hope you're enjoying it, because one of the treats of the NFSA is to get these grabs that really are snapshots of our own culture and our own history as well. And if you'd like to see the audio that's or a video that's attached to that, or any of the grabs to re-listen or to re-explore, all you have to do is head to the National Film and Sound Archive website, which is nfsa.org.gov.au. I can also tell you that we are very lucky to be joined too by Dr. Zach Karpinellison, who's stepping his way through this. Now, the time is 13 past 9 in Victoria. That's 13 past 7 in Western Australia. It's great to have your company. Let's move it on. And this is where we get a little bit on the ooky-kooky side. set the scene, because I did promise people ghosts and astrology, and we haven't had either yet, but this is where the apparitions appear.
13: Yeah, this is, I mean, like,

0: in terms of the way people think about the Princess Theatre.
1: Totally legit. This is a legit, I mean, forget your, you know, urban myths. No, this is, we are, do know that this Princess Theatre has got some major juju going on. Let's have a listen.
2: It's the apparition of a noted opera singer, Frederick Baker, who died in the theatre under the most bizarre circumstances imaginable. On March the 3rd, 1888, Frederick was playing the demonic role of Mephistopheles in a production of Faust. In the final scene of the opera, Mephistopheles returns to Hades with Faust, and Fred, in crimson costume, descended to hell amid theatrical smoke and flames through the stage trapdoor. A platform operated by ropes and pulleys carried Fred below, but he suffered a heart attack on the way down and died without speaking another word. It seems Fred couldn't accept missing out on the final bow, because from the moment he died, strange events were recorded at the Princess Theatre. His ghost has become a theatrical legend. The Phantom is known to generations of theatre folk as Federici, a glowing human shape whose appearance spells good luck for any forthcoming production. And Federici has appeared to scores of people over the past century.
3: As a matter of fact, it was right here. I was sitting where I am standing now, and my back was towards the house, and Malcolm Phillips, who was directing the play, unfortunately Malcolm's now dead, but he was looking out into the theatre, and he said, "There he is, the poor old bastard." And I said, "Who?" And he said, "Fred, Fred, he's out there in the circle." So I really had to build myself up to it. It wasn't not my favourite moment at that moment of time. And I turned round, and there he was, up there in the circle. And the theatre had gone cold. And I became conscious of the smell like old lavender. You know that type of smell if you go into an elderly lady's home and you get open linen drawers and you get that strange lavender type smell. But what we saw was a shape of white light like that, with a diffused grey light around it. All I can say is that's what happened to me right here on this stage, and whatever it was up there.
1: Federici. Redolent of lavender up there in the dress circle of the Princess Theatre. That is from 1985, and that voice that you just heard was from the stage director, Blair Edgar, who was interviewed in that year. What a treat. What a treat. Now, was that part of a longer documentary, Zach?
0: Yeah, it was a TV movie that's just, it's a bizarre watch. There's a lot of great stuff in there. One of my other favourites that gets brought up is a story of a poltergeist in Footscray, where a whole bunch of people in 1966 stayed in a house overnight to try and catch the poltergeist. It's a pretty entertaining tale.
1: So a couple of people asking, where can we get to see more of this? All you have to do is head for the nfsa.gov.au. I think I threw org in there, which you do not need. So nfsa.gov.au. In fact, right here in front of me is The Haunting at the Princess Theatre. It'll take you pretty promptly there. But make sure you look through the whole archive. Tonight we are talking about the After Dark collection. We do have with us Dr. Zach. And I beg your pardon, I'm just getting me... Sorry about this. Dr. Zach Carpenellison. Coming up, we've got some more grabs from the After Dark trove.
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9: Evenings with David Astle.
1: And the NFSA's curatorial assistant at that same body there in Canberra. And we are weaving our way through some of the more esoteric grabs and audios from the archives. We've just had Federici, the persistent ghost of the Princess Theatre, but this is the astrology that I promised one and all. Zach, where are you taking us now?
0: So this is probably my favourite item we've got up in the After Dark capsule. This is incredible... sort of a real relic, I think, of 1998, where late night on 3KND, which was Cool and Deadly, which was the first Indigenous-owned radio station, in between local Indigenous music and other talk shows and programs, they had this show called Astrology and Psychic Matters, where the host, who was a fortune teller, would take calls and tell fortunes.
1: Well, that's typical for you. I mean, you're an Aquarius, obviously, am I right?
0: Close enough.
1: I thought you were. I thought you were kind of on the cusp. So what's
0: You've got the touch.
1: So what is the situation? This was where people would call in and ask for forecasts.

0: that right?
1: Yes. And what's particularly great about the clip that we've chosen for you tonight is that you get to hear some of both the incredible psychic believing work that's happening, but also a healthy dose of skepticism too.
2: Beautiful. Let's have a listen.
3: So we'll go to our next caller.
4: Oh, hi, Sharon. This is Cheryl. How are you?
3: I'm good, Cheryl. How are you this evening?
4: Well, look, I'm a bit nervous, but I thought that, look, I'm enjoying the program, and I'm sure that there's a lot of listeners out there that don't believe in this sort of thing. But I'd sort of like to know, I'd like to know a little bit about myself, and
3: right.
4: I don't know if you can help me. But possibly, as the caller before, a career move. Is it going up or down?
3: I actually see you staying in the job that you're in for a while yet. I don't see that coming to an end. And the thing is, you're very good at what you do. And I don't think that you really need to be looking for a career move. I think that you've worked very hard to actually stabilise the position that you've been in. If you're looking for change, then certainly you can put that change out, but I definitely wouldn't see any change happening for you before the end of next year. And if you were going to make a decision, then that would be the right time for you to make a decision.
4: Now, one thing just puzzles me a little bit.
3: Yes.
4: Do you get the vibes off the person's voice, or how do you sort of relate to me as that's how you see me or you feel me?
3: Well, that's just the feeling that I get off you. I suppose clairvoyance is an interesting topic because it really actually means that you're able to see or feel beyond the physical dimension, and that physical dimension is the reality that we live in while we're on this planet. The thing about clairvoyance too that I'd like to sort of express at this point in time is I always say to people when I'm doing readings for them or they're in front of me or even over the phone, that whatever information I give them is really up to them to use in the way that they want, because what people should remember is their freedom of choice is never taken away. And so it's really up to the individual to use the information how they see fit.
2: There you go. Now, just to appease people, we haven't completely gone DeLulu here. That is not live radio. That is from 1998. Which is not that long ago, let's face it. But that is the Astrology and Psychic Matters, which was there in that period. And it was broadcast on 3KND, which was between 8 and 9. The psychics and the occult long entwined. So that was it was a First Nations radio station, Zach?
1: Yeah, that's right. The KND was Cool and Deadly.
2: Cool and Deadly.
1: And that was Sharon Barnes was the name of the fortune teller, the clairvoyant.
2: Look, I am old enough to remember that there were people, like there were helplines and there was you know, musical love line dedications, but I can't remember astrology being done on the radio. Is there quite a lot of that in the archives that you came across?
1: Look, there is a long history of call-in psychics, both on TV and in radio. Mm-hmm. It's probably about as long as call-in help shows have existed. There's also been an opportunity to do talkback radio with psychics. But it's one of those interesting things where in building this capsule, one of the kind of fascinating parts of thinking about this time period of the 80s and 90s is that now with the internet, you don't think of there being sort of certain times of day where certain things can happen and certain things can't.
2: True.
1: So it's kind of amazing that there was only that sort of specific part of the evening where it was the right time to call a psychic, as opposed to now when you could do it at 2 p.m. if you wanted.
2: Well, maybe we should give it a whirl, although we are getting a lot of laughing emojis coming through at the moment, so perhaps we won't, otherwise we'll be held to ridicule. It's 22 past 9 in the east, 22 past 7 in the west. This is 774 Evenings. Wonderful. That you can join us. And Dr. Zach Carpenellison is working his way through some of these more unusual, archives that don't quite fit into neat umbrellas like many that we've done in the past, be it sport or music or focus on someone like Graham Kennedy. Tonight, it is all about the stuff that doesn't quite fit in the first two drawers. So this is the third drawer down. This is where you put the sticky tape, the scissors, the string, and maybe a couple of takeaway menus. Zach, this collection, I mean, that is a beautiful grab there. But how do you, here we are on an evening show, 2026, mm-hmm. You and I are chatting. Is this as likely to be eligible for the Film and Sound Archive in 40 years' time?
1: I tell you what, it absolutely is. My colleague Simon Smith, who's on regularly with you some
2: He
1: of the other
2: is.
1: times, he and his colleagues work hard on bringing in contemporary radio to make sure that it's represented. But
2: Okay.
1: what we're sort of
2: We've been
1: usually
2: warned then.
1: looking to do, yes, definitely. And what we're looking to do is build not just from the kind of commercial and industrial world, but also from people's home collections too. And you can go to our website and make it a collection offer. If you have film or objects or radio that are part of the audiovisual history of Australia, we make an assessment, and if they're right, then we get to add them to the national collection.
2: There you go. Well, we've invited you to vote for the wildflower poll. Here's for you. You can make a difference to the film and sound archive. No matter, have a look at your own little collections, and I reckon you might have some treasures there if that's what the team are looking for at the NFSA. We've got two more, and these two look intriguing. This next one is all about nostalgia from 82. Tell us a bit more if you can, Zach.
1: Yeah, so this is a lovely one perhaps for your Melbourne listeners, because this is another sort of Victorian example. This is Ivan Hutchinson, who had a late night movie show, which is another relic of the past, unfortunately. Mm-hmm. But they used to be these programs hosted by people like Bill Collins, and to a lesser extent, even the Margaret and David show was a kind of example of this, where we would be talking about films that had just come out, and maybe sometimes also doing an introduction to a repertory screening of a film from the past. And so Ivan Hutchinson was one such example, a kind of legend of movie going and late night movie TV. And this is a little bit of him talking about it.
0: Hello, welcome to our late night nostalgia. I've just been racing around the city because we have a special preview, as you probably know, at 10 o'clock, or we had it at 10 o'clock tonight, of The Thing, electrifying the audiences at the present moment it is. A lot of fun. You must go and see it next week if you've got a strong stomach. But I'm glad to be back here because we're bringing back Sergeant Bilko to audiences tonight. Now, perhaps there are some of you who haven't seen Sergeant Bilko, or Sergeant Ernie Bilko, I think his name was. And the series ran in America originally from about 1955 to 59, 5 years, and it was the precursor of such recent television shows as MASH. It's set in the Army, and it had an extraordinarily high standard continuously in the writing, which is something that's lacking from a lot of the American comedy series these days, but it was certainly very strong. And it also had a wonderful cast. It was dominated, of course, by Phil Silvers as Sergeant Ernie Bilko.
2: I mean, I do remember quite fondly Ivan Hutchinson there, and that is Ivan's Nostalgia from 1982, throwing shade at some of the American TV sitcoms, I have to say. But someone's just asked about cassette tapes. Would they be worth submitting or preserving if the NFSA, if they're the right material?
1: We have. I mean, I would say it's slightly more than three drawers, probably 500 drawers worth of cassette tapes in the collection. It's absolutely a format that we preserve, and we've got specialists who are incredible at repairing and working on these materials and getting them digitized so that they can be heard everywhere.
2: All right. Well, what might be missing, and you're thinking, where's the music segment? Well, you've come at the right time because this is Night Moves, which was a really big sort of music show. What are we talking here? Is this sort of 70s here?
1: Yeah, this is the very first episode from 1977 with Lee Simon.
2: Yeah, no, you could go, sorry.
1: we loved this one because it inspired the chair of the NFSA, Annette Chenoir, who there's a lovely profile with on the website now, written by Claire Cow, about how she was so inspired by the way that Lee Simon was interested in bringing live music and live performance to late night television, which was sort of groundbreaking at the time in the 70s. So this is a bit of him.
5: Hi, I'm Lee Simon, and welcome to Night Moves. You may have heard a little bit already about what Night Moves is all about. We figured you'd probably like to know straight from the horse's mouth what it's about, so this is it. Basically, it's a live-oriented album show, right? As much live material as we can possibly get, most of which will be coming from Don Kirshner's Rock Show, which is an American rock series. We'll explain a bit more about that later on. We'll be featuring as many album tracks as we possibly can, and as a result, we figured it'd be a good idea to also include an album review, and that'll be coming up a little bit later on tonight. tonight. We'll also be featuring as many Australian acts as we can, and again, live if possible. For example, tonight we've got Air Supply recorded live at the Bowl a couple of months ago when they supported Rod Stewart. Also, feature artists. Every week we're going to be featuring a particular artist. Tonight, for example, it's the Little River Band. Next week, Fleetwood Mac, and we've got some really good stuff to show from Fleetwood Mac too. And also, live guests. We'll be having as many as we possibly can in the studio. For example, tonight, Ray and Dennis from Dr. Hook are coming in straight after their concert at Festival Hall, which finishes pretty soon. We've also got Glenn and Beebe from the Little River Band coming in to talk about the Little River Band.

0: A couple of the guys from the Hooks are coming in too. Also, a couple of guys from Sherbet are coming in to explain exactly whether or not Harvey James is staying with the band or leaving the band.
1: Well, that takes me right back because I always admired Lee Simon. He just had a very natural way about him. Now, he was probably a little bit rushed and a little bit stiff there, given it's his very first episode, but he became part of the furniture when it comes to Australian music and bringing lots of international music to our ears as well. What a special grab that is, Zach.
2: Yeah, we love that one. And I think a good way to describe this first episode is a bit of a more is more approach.
1: You
2: want to pack in as much as possible to sell the idea of how great this premise was going to be.
1: And that lasted quite a while. Night Moves was an institution for many years.
2: Yeah, till 1984, and then it sort of continued, but as Rockrit for a number of years after that. It was a very long-running and very beloved program. And then he, as you say, was installed as a kind of legend of radio and television.
1: Fabulous. Well, you really have taken us around the world of audio. And if you'd like to see some of these grabs, which are audio-visual, so you can get to see the visuals as well, all you have to do is head to the nfsa.gov.au and follow the links. We're talking about the After Dark capsule. But we had plenty tonight, whether it was from Ivan Hutchinson, whether it was from the astrology, the ghost of Federici in that last one, Lee Simon's on Night Moves from all the way back in 1977. My guest and curator leading us through this merry chase has been Dr. Zach Carpenter-Ellison. Thank you so much, Zach. I really enjoyed the Wonder Tour.
2: Thank you so much.
1: Some great texts coming through as well. This one is David. Remember Kerry Culkins, the resident witch of Belgrave? She had a segment on 3AW. Yeah, you're quite right, Cherie. She did, where people would ring, and there was also a wizard in Belgrave who walked around in his robes and tall hat. Remember Creepy Deadly Ernest? I do, yes. And this one, what about the album show, Sunday Nights on Triple M with Billy Pennell, which I don't recall, but that sounds like it was very much in the same stable as The Light Moves with Lee Simons. It's coming up to Lee Simon. It's 29 minutes now to the top of the clock. And after the news, you will be joined by Rod Quinn on The Nightlife, who can give us a bit of a foretaste now. G'day, Rod.
3: G'day.
1: Yeah, well, we had all sorts of things there. We had ghosts, we had astrologers.
3: Wizards.
1: Yeah, we had wizards. Hats. I know, we had everything. What are you bringing tonight?
3: Well, actually, we got a bit of a... It was an accidental theme, but it's a theme running through the show, about 1971. And in 1971, October of 1971, the Party of the Century took place in the deserts of Iran, where the Shah of Iran, celebrated 2,500 years of kind of the Persian Empire. It was seen as a place or a time, it's an unbelievable party.
1: Yeah.
3: That everybody went to, and they built this kind of tent city in the desert and served the most spectacular food. 8 years later, of course, the Shah is toppled.
1: Yeah.
3: Was there a link between them? The fact that there were people starving in Iran while he was hosting, you know, Spiro Agnew, Paul Hasluck, the Australian Governor General, was there. Princess Grace was there. Prince Philip, Princess Anne, Marshal Tito. It was actually a bit of a rogues gallery. turned up Haile Selassie was there.
1: What an incredible event! And you're right;
3: it
1: could well have been the trigger that ultimately saw his demise.
3: Now, also speaking of music from 1971, you'd have to think one of the most distinctive openings to any Australian song ever. Okay, can you think of something?
1: What about Eagle Rock?
3: Okay, very, very close. It's Eagle Rock adjacent.
1: Daddy Cool.
3: That's Spectrum.
1: Oh, of course it is, you idiot.
3: God, I'll be gone by Spectrum.
1: I'll be gone, yes. Well, I should be gone after that mistake.
3: No, Ross Wilson, actually, from Daddy Cool, he appears in this fantastic movie.
1: Of course it is.
3: Made by Chris Franklin. You can check it out on YouTube. It's called Someday I'll Have Money. We'll talk to Chris about that tonight. And look, we've got a 1971 category in the challenge. We've got Dave's disc as well. It's going to be a great show.
1: Oh, that's right. You know, I love you, Rod, because you just gave us a category in the challenge.
3: Exactly right.
1: Something that Clark never, never forfeits. So well done, you.
3: All righty. No worries, David.
1: Good evening, Rod. Thanks. Have a great show.
3: Thanks.
1: That's coming up after the news. Very shortly, we'll be joined by the lunchbox hero, not the lunchbog. That is George Jezeski. He has got some inspirations. It doesn't matter if you've got kids at school or you're the one looking for the inspiration when it comes to what you put in that little plastic box. If you want to have something delicious, keep tuned because George has got some solutions for you. If I had Spectrum, I'd play it, but I'm looking for something from the same period. I'm battling at the moment. I might go for a bit of this. This one is... I'll just do this, only because it is such a sweet tune. It's Baby, I Need Your Lovin' from the Four Tops.

0: reminds me of one of my favourite music jokes. When it comes to naming Motown acts, I reckon I could name 2, 3, 4 tops. Baby, I need your lovin'. It's 23 minutes now to 10 in the East, 23 to 8 in the West. Are you needing a bit of inspiration when it comes to the packed lunch? Well, yeah, for me, it's pretty bog standard. But if you want to get some insights, get some inspirations, and get some smarts about how you can recycle, reduce waste, save some time, and the difference between takeaway and fakeaway, we'll just keep listening because you're about to get a whole lot of new ideas when it comes to what you might put in to that little lunchbox for the kids or for yourself. It doesn't matter. But the man who's got all the answers is joining us after this.
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0: I had the pleasure of chatting to George Georgievsky, I reckon it was last year, and I'm still thinking I need to lift my game. But good thing about George is he gives you more games to play and more ideas about how you can be smart with your minimizing waste, with your adding flavor, with making healthy food taste good, which is not always possible. And he's the author of Tonight's Dinner, Tomorrow's Lunchbox, which is a new set of ideas. And if you haven't followed him already, get yourself on socials with School Lunchbox, all one word, there on Insta, Facebook and TikTok. George, thanks for joining me.
5: Thanks for having me. How are you?
0: Good. I've got to ask you straight away because I do love a good word puzzle. What is a fakeaway?
5: Fakeaway is your version or your family's version of takeaway food made at home. So it's fakeaway. It's like replicating your favorite takeaway food at home.
0: I love it. That's smart. Now, what's a favorite fakeaway?
5: Well, I love fried chicken. Mm-hmm. I really do. So for me, my version of fakeaway is not only healthy. So I wanted to create like a deep fried chicken without the deep fried component. So I created I call it GAFC, which is George's Air Fried Chicken.
0: Work.
5: It goes off. So it's cooked with hardly any oil at all. It's actually good for you. So that's my favorite version.
0: Can I ask you about the 11 herbs and spices that go into the GAFC?
5: Mate, you can, or is it the way it's cooked?
0: There you go. Maybe it's the technique.
5: Exactly. No, it is a combination of both, but funnily enough, in all Southern style or Nashville style chicken or you know, the takeaway versions here in Australia, the secret's actually celery salt and white pepper.
0: Mm-hmm.
5: So they're the two secret herbs that are definite.
0: Now, as the book title suggests, George, Tonight's Dinner, yes, Tomorrow Lunchbox, how good is that deep fried chicken the next day?
5: Mate, it's fantastic because it all depends on how you use it. So the idea is to basically give leftovers a makeover. So sometimes if chicken you feel might go dry or whatever, I find that with the Southern style chicken, for example, dropping it into like a Caesar salad vibe and giving it a salad lease of life with a delicious sort of Caesar type sauce, because the secret is also sauces, and there's a whole chapter on sauces for all courses, which also gives you the ability to, if it doesn't look that crash hot the next day, just cover it up with sauce and you're safe,
0: So when you say the sauces, are you offering that you're thinking that a little pot of sauce within the lunchbox, or are you giving it the lather and then packing it?
5: Well, depending on which one, you can do both. Mm-hmm. But I do, particularly for the Caesar salad for the air fried chicken, for example, just pack it in a little separate, you can even use a jam jar, or a lot of lunch boxes these days come with a sort of sauce type of little fixture, I guess. So, yeah, you could do both. You could smother it, or you could lacquer it or lather it at work or at school.
0: What I love about this new book, George, is that you are you are focusing on both pressures that we're under as parents, and for that matter, whether we are in couples or in families, and we are all sort of trying to provide fresh food and fascinating and delicious food, you're looking at the dinners as much as you are looking at how to salvage those dinners for the lunches. So what are the kind of foods that do the two phases well?
5: Yeah, well, the whole thought process behind it was, is if we're going to take the time to cook for dinner, why not two birds with the one stone? So sometimes by overcooking a little bit for dinner, that will pretty much solve the lunches for the next day. And you can even prep them while you're doing dinner as well. And then some of the food that goes really well, like my daughters love a good spaghetti bolognese. Yeah. And then what I do is for the next day, even if it's for school, I could do with the leftover bolognese, I'll make like Italian-inspired tacos. Or
0: I love this. We've got fusion cuisine. Yeah,
5: it's fusion. Oh, mate, the next one's going to knock your socks off, so I hope you've got a spare pair with you. But the porchetta, so we love a nice Italian porchetta at home, which is a pork-inspired dish. And with the leftovers, I create an Italian banh mi for school lunches. So
0: perfect. Again, Italy, meet Vietnam. Yes. They would make beautiful music together. My guest is George Georgievsky. That's Georgievski. The most important thing to remember is the handle of School Lunchbox. If you do that one word, and head on into Facebook, TikTok. But this book is going to give you all those inspirations and insights and give you some ideas, whether it's fake away, whether it is that recycle, minimizing waste, reducing the cost of living pressures as well. Tonight's dinner, tomorrow's Lunchbox is what we're talking about tonight, right across Victoria and Western Australia. By all means, join us. Tell us what were some inspiring lunches that you had. And maybe if you've got that juggle at the moment with kids, or even in your own life, trying to think of something creative to put in the lunchbox, you might even have a question. Call in 1300 222 774, wherever you might be. And you can text in on 0437 774 774. What about the waste thing? Because, you know, I look at the fridge, and we have a guest who comes in, Jamie Yates from Hope Street Radio, every month, and we do the fridge challenge. Sounds like you do the fridge challenge pretty much every week, every day, George. You look what's in there and you think, how can I use it?
5: Absolutely. And that's what the beauty, like for me growing up, like we unfortunately didn't have the benefits always of being able to go shopping and buy whatever groceries we wanted. So my mum, watching my mum being creative with what we had, and then watching her reuse food that didn't get eaten, you know, so that pretty much inspired me, inspired this book. So it's kind of like 45, 50 years in the making, because, you know, growing up is that my mum did it for real because she had no choice. So, looking in the fridge, seeing what we got and being creative with it, that was my mum's jam. So, yeah.
0: So tell me, here's the other hack that I want to know. How can healthy food also be tasty? I mean, can sometimes, you know, if you're having the virtual porridge, or, you know, maybe something that's kind of quite, you know, good for you, tofu and mung, I'm thinking, yeah, like I know it's good for me, but it's very bland. How do you make healthy tasty?
5: Well, the secret is like having a bunch of things that don't go off, like a bunch of different like spices and herbs, definitely is a big one. Like for me, my favorite ingredient that I could never live without is smoked paprika. For me, it makes everything taste better. And whether you just season some bland or some leftover chicken with it, or if you drizzle or put some smoked paprika in some vegetable oil or olive oil and making a delicious sauce with it, having a bunch of herbs and spices on hand can help certainly transform any flavour.
0: Stainless steel lunchbox, none of that plastic stuff, well, whatever it might be. We were talking about lunchboxes this afternoon, and we had one dad who was quite the wag, quite the prankster, and he would put a whole onion into the lunchbox. So consequently, it was a great gag for Beth when she opened the box. But the thing is, it just permeated all the other food. Now, you're talking about smoked paprika. I reckon there might be some of these dishes or some of these sauces that might permeate other foods within the box. Have you kind of dealt with that in this book?
5: Yes, absolutely. Well, I do discuss lunchboxes and the style. So a good bento lunchbox, which has separate compartments, certainly stops cross-contamination. Yep. And these days, they're mostly sealed and airtight. So apart from stopping liquid transforming through and infusing the food, but it also stops the odour as well. So I don't know about putting an onion in a lunchbox.
0: No, that makes me cry,
5: you know, but I definitely, but with the, sorry about the dad pun.
0: No, that's all right. No, you're allowed to do that. You're fully qualified. But in terms of your daughters, I mean, they have they matured in their palates? Because it's interesting, you know, as kids, we can't stand olives or avocado is a bit yucky when we're about six and suddenly it's delicious when we're 14. What have you noticed in the maturing of your daughters' palates?
5: Certainly has matured a lot, but I find that it's a case of monkey see, monkey do. So the kids watching my wife and I eating something and somebody usually like from our childhood that we didn't like. And funnily enough, now we can't get enough of it, my wife and I. So they watch us eat and they'll be like, okay, curiously, what is that? You know, if mum and I are still alive, then it must be okay for you, you know? So they'll give it a go, you know?
0: Like the young birds saying that the old mum and dad are alive. The cum and dried parsley, lots of tips coming in. But I know that you've got a huge following on social media, George. And have you been getting ideas from followers, people from the comments?
5: Absolutely. And what I love is because I use a lot of my mum's sort of old school recipes as ideas, a lot of people are sharing their mums and their nonna's old school recipes with me as well. So it's so cool to see, you know, because obviously it's such a multicultural country, different sorts of parts of the world, and just how other people might use one ingredient differently to what I'm used to. And just getting the ideas and people are willingly sharing those ideas with me is a really cool way for me to help expand other recipe ideas and get some other great ideas. So, yeah, definitely.
0: Okay, so if you had to choose your ingredient, well, it's clearly smoked paprika, but if you had to choose that one meal that you'd be cooking and repeating, that's got to be on the rotation. Sounds like it's spag bol at your place, but what might be something a little bit different? I do love that banh mi, by the way. That's a really smart idea.
5: Yeah, thank you.
0: Well,
5: like
0: that fusion.
5: Mate, there's one I created because my eldest is allergic to nuts, so she's missed out on butter chicken because there's a big component of cashew in there. So I created a Aussie version of butter chicken that's got no nuts in it, but also it doesn't have spiciness, hotness to it. So I created a version of the classic butter chicken, but then with the leftovers, I turn it into like a butter chicken pie with a garlic naan cover, so to speak, like instead of garlic. And my kids go crazy for it. So that's one that I know if I cook every day of the week, it will get eaten and also for lunch the next day.
0: We are under a lot of time pressure. Not now, we've got plenty of time, but what about time pressure of the home? What's a good shortcut?
5: A good shortcut is basically mentioned a little bit earlier, like if you're going to cook, make it worthwhile. So cook a little bit extra while you're cooking and then you've pop it in an airtight container and you pretty much got a head start for the next day.
0: Is that what you mean by batch cooking?
5: Yeah, well, batch cooking, a lot of people might spend hours on a Saturday or Sunday, you know, prepping for the whole week. But my version of batch cooking is just overcooking a little bit because I don't have those few hours to spare on the weekend. So overcooking a little bit doesn't take much time at all, but you just pop it in a container as soon as it's done. And in the morning, it's sitting there ready for you to go. So, yeah.
0: Someone's asked, is there any Vegemite involved in your new book, Tonight's Dinner, Tomorrow's Lunchbox?
5: Absolutely. And funny enough, I posted one earlier today. I made my pull apart Vegemite and cheese scrolls.
0: Oh, yeah. Can't go wrong with that.
5: Using bread, just the simple bread. But yeah, definitely. And mate, we're Aussies. We can't live without Vegemite.
0: One of the things that I used to do when I was making the lunch for kids was I'd put in a little gimmick, like a little surprise, whether it's a food surprise or whether it's just one of my corny riddles, whatever it is, it might even be just a little figurine that I've pinched from their room. I always try and surprise them. Do you have a little bit of your own sort of dad twist in the box?
5: I did, mate. And I've got to tell you this story really quickly.
0: Yeah.
5: My kids were hanging for that takeaway food that with the golden arches.
0: Yeah, I know that.
5: So one day I went and got one, like a McHappy meal, and there's always always a toy in there.
0: Yeah.
5: But what I did was I didn't want him to enjoy it, so I threw out the patty and I threw in some really soggy wet spinach and I threw away the toy, and in the garage I found like an Allen key and I dumped that in there. And so the first time they had it was that, and they looked at the Allen key, they didn't like the burger, so they didn't ask for Macca's for years until they figured it out. So
0: you are an ingenious and devious dad. You're a very resourceful dad too.
5: Thank you.
0: If you want to get some inspiration, and it doesn't need to be for your kids, although if you do have kids or grandkids, this is what you need. But really, I mean, here, Matt Tribe, who's back in the office, he's very much the man who brings his own meal in. I can sometimes be heading off to the corner shop, but many people here in ABC have got their own meals that they bring in. Well, doesn't matter. Kids or adults, this is the kind of book you need, because it's going to make it resourceful, it's going to make it tasty, it's going to help with budget too, and that's also part of the book too. I understand you're really keeping things on budget as well, George.
5: Absolutely. Yeah, I mean, mate, cost of living, it's crazy. So I do touch on a fair bit on food sustainability and how, like, you've already spent the money on food, so make the most of it. And some great tips on saving, how to get most length and time out of your food that you do go out and buy. So
0: fantastic, yeah, mate. Well, congratulations, and keep doing your power of good, because I know you're giving plenty of healthy kid and plenty of healthy ideas to lots of Aussies. Thanks for joining us tonight, George.
5: Thank you for me. Really appreciate it.
0: Yeah, likewise, mate. George Georgievsky, and his book is Tonight's Dinner, Tomorrow's Lunchbox. Look out for it, and it's going to give you wind beneath your wings, essentially, and not in the tummy either. It's 7 minutes before the top of the clock. We can find out right now what's happening across both states with Matt Hosey, senior forecaster at the Bureau. G'day, Matt.
6: Good, how are you?
0: Good. Do you bring your own meals to the Bureau?
6: Typically, yeah. I do like to save a bit of money and bring in some leftovers.
0: What's a five?
6: I enjoy it. So usually we do three or four shifts in a row, and usually I'd like to whip up like a curry or something, or a stir fry. Day before I start a run of shifts, it's a good one. Easy throw in the oven, to the microwave, and yeah, you're away.
0: Good idea. Now, what's coming our way? Let's look at the Victoria first. What's the next 24 hours bring?
6: Sure, yeah. So the next 24 hours, mostly settled conditions across Victoria with just some light showers about the central and southeastern parts of the state. Maybe even just a shower or two about the Alps as well, with some light snow flurries over the next 24 hours. But yeah, during the afternoon tomorrow, we expect all of that activity to clear as we go into a bit of a light northerly, thanks to a high pressure system moving out into the Tasman Sea. And we'll start to see over the course of the next few days after that, the wind really start to pick up. But temperatures tomorrow look to be around average, so generally across the state in the mid-teens, although if you're in the Mallee, temperatures may even sneak up over 20 degrees. So Mildura, we're actually forecasting a top of 21 degrees, so the warmer side of 20, which is a nice change after a few months, obviously, of much cooler conditions.
0: And a bit of frost as well, so that's good news, a little bit of warmth. And is it a bit of rain tomorrow?
6: Yeah, maybe just about southern coastline or sort of parts of the state, generally up to about a millimetre or two. Nothing really really heavy or enough to really soak the gardens, but we can look forward to that come the end of the weekend across Victoria.
0: Okay, and heading over to WA, what can we look for there?
6: Yeah, so WA, we have a cold front approaching from the southwest, so that's going to bring tomorrow a bit of shower activity, particularly about southwestern parts of the state. Could be looking at around sort of 11 to 12 millimetres around Perth tomorrow. Temperatures generally will be around average there as well, although in behind that front in the southwest, so through the great southern, southwestern and south coast in particular, we'll see temperatures dip down as that front crosses sometime during the afternoon and evening for most of those centres. And then in behind that, we'll see another sort of surge with another cold frontal trough during the start of the weekend, which will bring further reductions in temperatures. And maybe even some snow possible about the Stirling Ranges as well on Saturday through the south. Yeah, just some flurries. Not expecting any particularly heavy snow, but yeah, maybe just a couple of flurries about there as well. Tomorrow we might also see just an isolated thunderstorm about the southwest, including potentially around the Perth area and also along the south coast as well, around Albany and Esperance as well.
0: Fantastic. Thanks for the summary, Matt.
6: No worries. Have a good night.
0: You too, mate. That's Matt Hosey, senior forecaster at the Bureau. We're heading towards the top of the clock as Rod Quinn will be looking after the nightlife after the news, and he's looking at the Shah of Iran, who hosted a lavish party in 1971. And 1971 is a bit of a theme, including looking at I'll Be Gone by Spectrum. And I can't believe it, but I'm very grateful that he gave us the 1971 as one of the categories in the Mighty Challenge. So you are one step ahead. Thanks for your company. A huge thanks to Matt Tribe. He's back in the house. He's been away for a little while, back with you. And for those listening in Victoria, he will be behind the microphone at Statewide Drive on Saturday morning, Saturday mornings, which is from 9 to 11. Good to see you, Matt. And you can find out Matt's work there with Charlie Pickering on TGIF. I've been David Astle. It's been wonderful to have your company tonight. Let's head out with a tune. And this is our final tune of the evening. Keep well, keep together, keep warm, keep dry, whatever is needed. This is Hard My Head. We've had this already. Hang on. What's going on? What's going on? Let's go for a bit of Miss You. Bit of Miss You. Sorry about that. It's all going to be super smooth. And then, you know, got a fly in the works and a spanner in the ointment. Catch you on Monday. Or maybe catch you on Thursday. Whenever you drop by, keep well. Catch you soon.

0: You know what that is, do you?
1: Slow trills. And we've got fast trills. Chaotic note. And that is harmonic stack.
0: And this is Charlie XCX.

0: ABC News with Melanie Scott. Ukrainian drone attacks have left pools of black smoke hanging over the Russian city of Yaroslavl, home to one of the country's biggest oil refineries. The BBC's Dan Johnson has more.
1: We need to remember that any agreement between Iran and Oman won't necessarily lead to the reopening of the Strait of Hormuz, particularly given the US has long insisted that it should be open without any restrictions there. Before this war started on the 28th of February, that is what was happening in the Strait of Hormuz. It was free and open without restriction there. So even though these discussions have been held between Iran and Oman, it doesn't necessarily mean that there's going to be a sudden breakthrough here or a sudden change.
0: Health experts say the federal government is acting irresponsibly in regards to its proposed gambling reforms. Labor has threatened to cull its new restrictions on gambling advertising instead of making big changes being demanded by the opposition, Greens and crossbenchers, who say they can't vote for the legislation in its current form. Professor of Public Health at Deakin University, Samantha Thomas, is urging the federal government to keep the interests of the Australian people at the forefront.
2: For Labor to be, in essence, having a bit of a tantrum around this and saying if we don't go along with their weak proposals, they will pull the whole thing together, I think is deeply irresponsible if we are ultimately thinking about how we best protect the health and well-being of children and young people in Australia.
0: The Northern Territory Treasurer says the Federal Energy Minister's doubling down on a nationally mandated stance that will require AI data centres in the NT to use renewable power is disappointing. During a national press club yesterday, Energy Minister Chris Bowen defended his plans to impose the mandate on data centres following pushback from the Northern Territory and Queensland. Treasurer Bill Yan says Mr Bowen doesn't understand the Northern Territory.
3: We've been quite clear that the data centres in the Territory will be standalone and not connected to the grid and have the ability to utilise the abundance of gas that we have here in the Northern Territory to power them. His comments are disappointing and it's pretty bad, again, that federal government will run roughshod across the Territory and use their powers to dictate what happens here.
0: The Shadow Home Affairs Minister, John O'Dunham, says Pauline Hanson's comments about potential cuts to skilled and family visas are irresponsible. In a postponed speech, the Home Affairs Minister, Tony Burke, was expected to unveil plans to reduce net overseas migration by clamping down on temporary visas. This morning, the One Nation leader said she does not care if skilled migration caps affect businesses. Senator Dunham says Senator Hanson's remarks give a real insight into where One Nation is going with its immigration policy.
4: I think it is frivolous and frankly irresponsible to say, I don't care if it affects your business. There are a huge number of businesses out there that would not operate if you didn't have skilled migration.
0: Israeli prosecutors have charged a settler for the killing of a Palestinian community leader last year in the occupied West Bank. Yvonne Levy was charged with reckless manslaughter in the death of prominent Palestinian activist Orda Hathelin in July 2025. The charge holds a lesser punishment than murder under Israeli law, and it's extremely rare for Israelis to charge settlers with violence against Palestinians. Nigerian authorities say more than 300 people abducted in separate attacks across the country have been rescued in what security forces have described as the biggest single-day operations in their history. The victims were rescued from the Kanji Lake National Park in Nasir State in an operation involving the military police

0: Intelligence Unit and the National Counterterrorism Centre. It's not clear whether any suspects were detained in the operation. The victims were receiving medical care at a military site before being reunited with their families. An Australian Football Hall of Famer, Nick Revolt, says it would be a tough decision for the AFL players to balance their careers and long-term health amid ongoing discussions around head trauma. A News Corp report suggests a current player signed a contract with Geelong Football Club, exonerating it from future brain traumas.
1: 26-year-old version of me would have said, yep, no worries. I remember after, in the lead up to grand finals, with a knee that was really struggling, having multiple injections and saying, I don't care what it looks like in 20 years, get me right for this week. And that is the problem.
0: Those are the words of Nick Revolt there. This is ABC News.
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4: Well, good evening, Nightlifers, and welcome to Thursday on Nightlife. Tonight, there's a bit of a nostalgic feeling to the program. In our first hour, a look back at what was called the Party of the Century, hosted in the desert by the Shah of Iran in October 1971. Who went? What was it for? And did it help bring down his regime 8 years later? We'll talk about that with the author Richard Templer, who's written the incredible book, The Shah's Party. In our second hour, the Nightlife News Breakdown with Paul Bongiorno, an update from India as well, and another trip back to 1971. With a look at a new film about one of the greatest Australian hits of all time. And, you know, I did mention it a couple of times that we're going to talk about this, but, you know, you just have to hear this. Hang on, I've just got it here. And you'll... Oh, hang on, we've got slight problem. Give me a chance. If I play it, you'll know the song. Here it is. That is right, that is Spectrum and I'll Be Gone. And Chris Franklin, who we spoke to on Overnights a couple of years ago, made a fantastic movie about Bob Dylan's visits to Melbourne. Well, he's written, he's made this movie about just that one song, I'll Be Gone. So we'll talk to Chris Franklin about that. You can watch that movie before the interview. I don't know why you'd want to, because you want to listen to us in the first hour of the program, but it's on YouTube. Just have a look at the name of the film, which is Someday I'll Have Money. We've got Dave's discs tonight. 1971 also pops up on The Challenge. Hopefully Philip Clark's eye operation went well. He'll be back in the chair on Monday. Suzanne Hill, of course, will be here for Weekend Nightlife tomorrow and through the weekend. But in a moment, we'll be in Persepolis in Iran in 1971.
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4: You're with Rod Quinn in for Philip Clark on Nightlife tonight. In our first hour this evening. In the desert of Iran in October 1971, the Shah of Iran threw one of the biggest parties in history. It was supposed to celebrate the 2,500th anniversary of the Persian Empire. And the guest list included emperors, kings, queens, princes, princesses, presidents, prime ministers, vice presidents, even the Australian Governor-General, Sir Paul Hasluck. It was a three-day celebration and included an extravagant banquet, parades, fireworks, a film. Before it even began, it was called the Party of the Century. But afterwards, people were not so kind. When the Shah's regime collapsed and was overthrown 8 years later, conclusions were drawn that the opulence of the party was an important factor in the rise of the Ayatollah Khomeini and his theocratic regime. But of course, it's not that simple. Richard Templer has written the story of that celebration in the desert in his book, The Shah's Party, which puts it in context, the context of the long history of Persia and Iran, both before and after the Pahlavi. Now, I always thought it was Pahlavi, but I think it's Pahlavi dynasty, and of which the Shah was the head at the time. Richard Templer is our guest. Richard, welcome to the program.
5: Hi, very nice to be here. Just a minor correction. My name's Robert.
4: Robert, why did I say Richard? There it is. It's Robert. My appalling mistake. Robert Templer is our guest. Firstly, how do you pronounce the Shah's last name, or the name that the dynasty was known as?
5: I'm not really an expert on Persian pronunciation, but I would say Pahlavi.
4: Pahlavi. All right, no worries. I just wanted to make sure. I don't want to upset the Shah, or the Shah's son, actually, who, you'd have to say, still dreams of taking back his father's throne, doesn't he?
5: Yes, I think he quite liked to position himself perhaps more as a constitutional monarchy than his father's sort of king. But yes, I think he'd like to be back in Iran.
4: Let's start in the desert in October 1971. What was the purpose of the Shah's grand celebrations?
5: Well, planning for it initially started out as, believe it or not, an academic conference that was going to look at the Persian Empire, the founding of the Persian Empire 2,500 years previously by Cyrus the Great, who conquered an enormous stretch of land going from pretty much Libya through to modern day India. But gradually this expanded and became more and more ambitious, particularly as Iran got richer and richer during the 1960s. So by the time it happened in 1971, it had become this enormous three-day celebration. The academic conference got bumped to the sidelines. And what you had was this enormous gathering of the kind of world's elite to celebrate Iran. And it was really a coming out party for the Shah, for this powerful new force in Middle East politics that was emerging, and for a country that was really kind of enjoying its wealth, its stature, and its kind of cultural position for the first time in many decades.
4: How strong was the Shah's claim that this was a celebration of 2,500 years?
5: Well, give or take a few decades, it was about the period in which the Persian monarchy had existed up till then. Many different dynasties in that time from many different origins. But Cyrus the Great had founded this extraordinary empire around 2,500 years previously. So it was sort of legitimate. But of course, his family, his dynasty, had only been in power since 1925. They were relative newcomers. His father, who was the first of the Pahlavi monarchs, was a sergeant in a Persian Cossack regiment who sort of got promoted up through the system in various ways. And so he was something of a recent arrival in royal circles by the standards of some much older monarchies around the world, like that of Japan or Thailand.
4: And in fact, he liked to think that Iran was the new Japan, or the Japan of the Middle East.
5: Yes, he very much admired Japan for its economic success, for coming back from World War II, by 1970, of course, Japan was doing incredibly well economically. It had grown at about 10%. But if you look at the

0: himself for more than 30 years. As you say, his father had been in power before him from 1925 onwards or so. Was the legitimacy of that regime, was that another to establish the legitimacy in the eyes of the rest of the world, the rest of the Middle East in particular, is that also one of the main reasons he threw this party? Because if he could attract these world leaders, they are basically saying, yes, we recognise that you are the leader of Iran.
1: Yes, in some ways, legitimacy was part of it. His father had been overthrown in 1941 by the British. They were upset because he was a little too pro-German for their liking. And so the Soviet Union and Britain took over Iran during World War II and used it as a vital route to supply the Soviet Union with weapons and equipment. And the Shah was put on the throne by the British in 1941. He was very young when he took over. He didn't have an awful lot of power, and he didn't really gain his power until 1953, when the British and the Americans overthrew an elected government and put the Shah in power as really an autocratic leader. And so he always had this slight stain on his legitimacy. But by 1971, what we really have is peak Shah, if you like. He was powerful. He was known around the world. He had friends in powerful places. He had enormous amounts of money, and everyone was keen to get some of that away from him. He was friends with most of his neighbors, except Saddam Hussein and the Ba'ath Party in Iraq next door. But he still had this slight shadow of illegitimacy hanging over him, and it would throughout his reign. And that was the fact that he had been put on his throne really by the British and the Americans in what was an anti-democratic coup.
0: Let's get to the party. How extensive were the plans for the celebration? Just to give people some idea of what was going on, the chefs, it was a very French party. The chefs were flown in from France, from Maxim's in Paris and other places as well. And some of the people there, Haile Selassie, Marshal Tito, Princess Anne was there, Prince Philip, Spiro Agnew. They sat on imported French furniture. There was a six-course banquet, the night of the banquet, which had lamb, the most spectacular lamb. 100 peacocks were served, were cooked and served with quail. With an extraordinary amount of wine, 1,000 bottles of champagne, 12 bottles of vintage cognac. I mean, when you have no limit to how much money you can spend, he quite literally spared no expense.
1: It was extremely extravagant. Not as much as some of the claims that are out there. Didn't cost billions of dollars or whatever. You couldn't have spent that amount of money on a party even in those days. But what it did cost was a very significant amount of money. One of the problems was they wanted to host all of these dignitaries, and they wanted to host them at Persepolis, which is a spectacular location, a spectacular set of really remarkable ruins dating back about 2,500 years to the first Persian dynasty. And the site at Persepolis was originally built as a kind of party palace, really. It was where the emperors, the kings of that time, went to celebrate Nowruz, which is the Persian New Year, the beginning of spring. And it's a really spectacular, beautiful, beautiful site. And they built this enormous tent city right next to it. Each tent was actually a kind of portable plastic building covered in fabric. They were made by a very old French company called Saint-Frère. And they were extremely luxurious. They were all furnished and designed by a very expensive Parisian designer called Janssen, the House of Janssen. And they were furnished with the best possible furniture. Each had a handmade rug that was a portrait of the guest who was staying in that particular tent. They had free international telephones, hot and cold running caviar, anything you could desire on room service. It was very extravagant and very, very luxurious, because after all, you were asking all these monarchs and presidents to go camping in the desert. But yes, this really was the first glamping of the modern era.

0: And it drew very much on a old Persian traditions of monarchs moving around in these enormous tented cities that were very elaborate, very beautiful, incredible jeweled tents, amazing gilded furniture. So this was actually something that really tapped into something quite deep in Persian culture.
1: But there was more to it than that, than just these tents being built out in the desert. There was an airport built for the occasion, which was about 50 miles away, I think. There was a forest with birds specially imported, 50,000 songbirds, I think, flown in from Europe that all died. There was a perfumed garden built. There was a golf course. Is that all right as well? They built all that?
0: Yes, I mean, part of the aim here was to build up Iran's tourism industry. And so they built an awful lot of things as part of this celebration. 2,500 schools, for example. They did build new airports, new roads. And the aim was to turn the tent city into a Club Med after it was used at the celebrations. That never happened because one of the things they forgot to do was to put in a sufficiently large sewage system. So it never would have functioned properly as a hotel. And it was used for conferences and a few things like that afterwards, but it never became the tourist site that they had originally planned. But there was a lot of the expenditure around the party was for things that were needed in the country. They built a new stadium, they built some museums, they built a series of things that were aimed at drawing in tourists.
1: Incredibly, the remnants of the tents are still out there in the desert. After all this time, 55 years, you can still see the remainder of them. Is that right?
0: Yes, I mean, they're still there. They are, very derelict now. Most of the fabric and the plastic has gone. The sunshine there is very strong, and so it all faded away. But the metal frames are still standing, and the fountains and the roads and the pavements are still there, laid out in a big circle right next to the Persepolis ruins.
1: The catering, and as you mentioned, most of the decor was from France. Why was that? What was the obsession that the Shah had with France?
0: Well, wealthy Persians had long had strong associations with France, and a great many of them, including the Minister of the Court, who did much of the organization, had very strong links. Lots of very wealthy Iranians had apartments in Paris and houses in the south of France. And so it really was their sort of cultural lodestone, if you like. And the Asadullah Alam, who organized much of the party, was very Francophile and loved French things and felt that the French offered the best of the best when it came to food, to furniture, to all the sort of provisions that one might need in a luxury desert camp. And so he went to Maxim's in Paris, the famous turn of the century restaurant on the Champs-Élysées, just off the Champs-Élysées. And he got them to do the catering alongside a Swiss hotel, Badrut's Palace Hotel in Saint-Moritz, which was a favorite of the royal family, and a number of other places sent staff. They also brought in a lot of French wine, including the 1945 Chateau Rothschild victory wine, which was supposedly one of the greatest wines of the century. And also, I think a 1911 Dom Pérignon champagne to go with the dessert. And they created this incredibly elaborate meal that was served in this enormous banqueting tent that was lined with blue velvet, extremely luxurious, with a long sort of serpentine table so that everyone could see each other down the table.
1: I got to say,
0: So it was very luxurious.
1: we are starting to understand why there was a revolution in Iran. The idea, to me anyway, the idea that people like Princess Grace would be camping in the desert seems ridiculous.
0: I think it must have come as a little bit of a shock to many of these people, although, and it wasn't, it was comfortable. I mean, these tents were air conditioned. I think some people did find a few things a bit troubling. The Persian desert is very cold at night, and I think people were a bit shocked by that. And it was very windy on one night. The chandeliers in the tents.

0: would rattle from the wind that would blow through them. And on one day, they had to sit through a long military parade with the sun shining directly into their eyes. And the sun during the day there was. So there were a few complaints more around
1: Yes.
0: climate, I think, than anything else. But I think most people found it spectacular. And certainly, I've been to Persepolis several times, and it's an astonishingly beautiful place. And seeing it with this incredible lighting and a son et lumière and, all this amazing service that was available to everyone would have been quite an experience.
1: So to me, with the exception of, a few people, maybe like Prince Philip and Princess Anne and Sir Paul Hasluck, the rest of the invitation list seems like a bit of a rogue's gallery. Imelda Marcos, President Suharto, Haile Selassie, Spiro Agnew, the future King Juan Carlos of Spain, King Constantine of Greece. Did anyone say no to him?
0: Yes, quite a few people said no, and that caused a lot of stress for the Shah. He was very, very irritated. Queen Elizabeth didn't go. And to add insult to injury, the next week she went to Turkey, right next door to Iran, on a state visit. And that seriously, seriously upset the Shah.
1: Yeah, I bet
0: Prince
1: you
0: Charles
1: didn't
0: didn't
1: camp
0: go.
1: out in the desert though, in Turkey.
0: That was one of the reasons she didn't go.
1: Yes, I'm sure.
0: The embassy in Tehran sort of said, we don't know what this is going to be like. We don't know what security is going to be like. It could be chaotic. I don't think it was chaotic, but essentially she was told, no, you don't do this sort of thing. If and to be honest, she when she traveled, she liked to be at the center of attention. She would go to something like a Commonwealth gathering of leaders where she was the head of the Commonwealth. But here she would be one among many, and I don't think that was really her thing. But President Nixon also didn't go. He didn't really like parties. He wasn't enormously sociable, and he felt it would be a waste of his time. So he sent Spiro Agnew, who was his vice president at the time, although shortly afterwards he resigned in a corruption scandal. And President Pompidou, who was probably the third on the list of people the Shah really wanted, he didn't go either because he felt a bit miffed that they had set up protocol using the protocol that was established at the Congress of Vienna in 1815. And under that system, you're ranked by how long you've been in power. And he was actually a relative newcomer to the position of French president. And he would have been ranked pretty low down the table, and he didn't like that idea, so he sent his prime minister. The prime minister in France is a very changeable position. I mean, I doubt many people could even name the current French prime minister, for example. But so he sent a low-grade official. Quite a few others had to be sort of bullied into going. The Dutch queen was more or less told that the Netherlands would not get several contracts in Iran if she didn't turn up. Likewise, the Germans were threatened, although the German president, who had been due to go, had to have an eye operation, so he couldn't go. The Pope wouldn't go because the Pope doesn't do that sort of thing, but he did send a kind of fairly senior cardinal. So it's like any party. I think if you're a host of anything, you always slightly worry about who's going to turn up and who's not going to turn up and who's RSVP'd and then isn't coming and who hasn't RSVP'd and is coming anyway. Parties are stressful for the best of us.
1: We're talking about the Shah's party. Robert Templer is our guest. It took place in the deserts of Iran in 1971. You say, or I think you write in the book that, there was this idea, this hope that anybody who was anybody would turn up at the party, but it turned out that it was everybody who was nobody. But they were really big names. Some of these are very big names. I mean, that's why the president, the US president, has a vice president, is to send to places like this. It's why the Queen, had Prince Philip, is to send him to places like this as well. How was he able to convince so many world leaders to turn up at his party?
0: Well, I think in a word, money. There were quite a few people who were pretty much on his payroll, including former King Constantine of Greece, who'd been ousted about a few years earlier, and also future King Juan Carlos of Spain. Both of these were sort of penniless royals, and they relied on charitable gifts from people like the Shah. So they were going to turn up.

0: have anyway. I think a lot of others had sort of business deals in mind. Iran was rich, it was buying lots of stuff, it was buying weapons and machinery and infrastructure, and it was employing enormous numbers of foreigners to help sort of modernize this country. So the Shah did have, the lure of considerable wealth to bring people in. I think that was also the case in Africa. He was trying to kind of build relations around Africa and the region. So quite a few African leaders turned up, and very strangely, both the leader of apartheid South Africa at the time, the president of South Africa, turned up, and so did Haile Selassie, who was known as this great African leader, the Lion of Judah, who had been on the throne for many decades, longer than anyone else at the party. And he was a great promoter of African unity. So you had this very odd mix. Some really dreadful people turned up, Nicolae Ceaușescu
1: Oh,
0: and his
1: yes.
0: wife, Elena, Mobutu of then Zaire, and Todor Zhivkov, sorry, I cannot pronounce his name, the Bulgarian leader, who was something of a thug. So some truly awful people turned up as well.
1: What do they do during the daytime? Yes, there's a big banquet at night, and there's, the fireworks and the film screening, and then there are other various events at night. What happened during the day? It's 40 degrees outside. There was a parade, an extraordinary parade, basically detailing the history of the Persian and Iranian empires' armies. But what else? Were there kind of sideline meetings, like at a G7 or a G20 summit?
0: Yes, there are a lot of those. A lot of sort of back and forth between different leaders. Lots of people wanted to see Haile Selassie because he had just come from Beijing, where he'd had long meetings with Mao. And Mao at the time was pretty inaccessible, and not many people got to see him. And so people were very curious about what was going on in China, which was in the midst of the Cultural Revolution. And Mao was still, a powerful force then. So a lot of people were very interested in that. There was Russian leaders, American leaders. They all wanted to see the Shah. So a lot of kind of quiet diplomacy, I think, got done around the place. I'm sure there was a lot of time spent avoiding each other because you had the Indian president and the Pakistani military dictator of the moment both there. And they were really on the edge of war. And in fact, a few months after the party, they would go to war. And it was a war that ultimately led to the creation of Bangladesh and the separation of East and West Pakistan and the emergence of this new nation, Bangladesh, and an Indian invasion of that country.
1: Yeah.
0: So there were a lot of, you had Russians or Soviet Union as it was there, you had a lot of different East Europeans, you had Marshal Tito, who was fairly opposed to Soviet dominance in Eastern Europe and had very much resisted that. So he was not the Kremlin's favorite. So it was, in its way, an extraordinary mix of people. And I think, much of the time, apparently, it was sent in these amazing tents. On the Eastern Bloc, apparently, preferred whiskey over everything else. And the others drank the very expensive champagne that was on offer. And a lot of room service caviar was ordered.
1: I bet that was. We're talking about the Shah's party of 1971. Was it a picnic of unparalleled vulgarity? I think, as one description was of it. Or I think you write that it's all magnificence, but no significance. Did anything actually come of the party?
0: Well, I don't think so in tangible terms, but some of the minor diplomatic things did occur there. Meetings are generally a good thing between leaders if they get to know each other and are in a better position to resolve the many problems the world faces. But I don't think anything particularly significant came out of it. I think one of the criticisms that was leveled, that it was all too much, that this was a poor country, that it should be spending its money on other things,
1: Was
0: that
1: that criticism from within Iran or from elsewhere?
0: well, I think it was both. I mean, there were people from within Iran. Outside, the media didn't take well to it. And I think that was in part because they were sort of kept away from it. They
1: Yes,
0: were
1: but
0: all
1: also, could I
0: stationed.
1: say about the media, it also depends on who was sent. Because the Washington Post sent Sally Quinn. She later married Ben Bradlee, the famous editor of the Washington Post. But she was like a style a reporter. The Sydney Morning Herald, Australia's leading newspaper, they sent their theatre critic, H.G. Kippax. So they, I don't know that, there was a, were there a lot of reporters who were there to report on, international diplomacy? Or did people say, well, it's a party, we'll send our party reporter?
0: Well, I think there was a lot of that. The New York Times also sent a kind of social reporter to it, and so they got a lot of social coverage. The Observer and a few British newspapers did send much more serious people. But yes, I think you're right there. They did. The coverage was in part a result of the people they sent, but it was also a result of a number of other things. One is that they put out press releases ahead of time, about 2 months ahead of time, detailing how luxurious it was all going to be. And I think that was a terrible mistake because by kind of listing how much they'd spent on everything from sort of false eyelashes to importing hairdressers to wine to the meal to this to that to the other, the handmade French sheets on the beds, the maids' rooms in every tent, all of these things, it ended up feeding a sort of journalistic idea that it was all somewhat obscene and over the top. When in
1: Really,
0: fact,
1: I can't imagine why they would think that.
0: that's very true. But normally, people do live at this level. They live very luxurious lives, but you keep it all quiet. You don't tell people exactly what it's like to, say, stay at Government House in Canberra. You wouldn't necessarily say, oh, we have the best sheets and we lay on this, and there's a maid who unpacks your suitcase and this, that, and the
1: That's
0: other,
1: vulgar.
0: because
1: It's vulgar to display your wealth.
0: well, it is. And there was always a whiff of vulgarity about the
1: A
0: Shah and
1: whiff.
0: his
1: My
0: money.
1: God. What about his wife? What about Farah? How did she? Because she, I don't know whether she enjoyed it at the time, but she certainly made her feelings known later on, didn't she?
0: Well, certainly. In her first autobiography, written in the 70s when she was still on the throne, she sort of demurred about the party and didn't say an awful lot. In her second one, when she was in exile, she said essentially that she had to take a fistful of Valium to get through the whole ordeal, that she had a terrible cold and was feeling miserable, that she hated the Frenchness of everything. And it's true that there was, for example, on one night, this amazing Persian banquet of local food that was put on. But nobody really talked about that because it was far less extravagant than the huge six courses that had been cooked by the chefs from Maxim's. So she was a bit miffed at the coverage. She was miffed at the journalists. She'd had a rough time with Sally Quinn, that you just mentioned, who was quite sort of rude about her in an interview. I don't think she enjoyed it much. I think she just felt she was very young. She was only 34 or something at the time. She was dealing with all of these dignitaries from around the world. I do have to say that one thing that's really very strong element in her life is that she was an incredibly kind and well-mannered woman who was, extraordinary in her ability to make put people at ease. Be kind to them. There's one little story from the party which interested me, which was it was her birthday by coincidence, and one of the chefs from Maxim's had made her a cake, and it had an elaborate, probably chocolate decoration on top of the cake. And as he was carrying it out, the chocolate decoration broke, and he was incredibly distraught. And the Queen went backstage to kind of comfort him and say, no, don't worry about it. It's not a problem. The cake was beautiful, et cetera, et cetera. So then she's always been, and she's still alive today, very old in her 90s. She was always a very gracious person. And that comes across over and over again in stories about her.
1: Okay, we're talking about the Shah's party on Nightlife Tonight with Robert Templer. The party, it's given about a page in the biography of Paul Hasluck, the Australian Governor General who was there. Alexandra Hasluck, his wife, thought that the dining tent was a marvel. Its sides were adorned with swags of gilded artificial flowers, and its ceiling was fluted pink chiffon. They thought that the peacocks, the peacock that was served for dinner, were rather tough and gamey. She thought that Spiro Agnew was much nicer and more agreeable than the media reports suggested. It was all very opulent, and this is a curious comment, but it left the Haslucks glad to be Australian.
0: Unfortunately, I missed that extract. I wasn't able to find his biographies. That's the first I've heard of it, but that's kind of interesting. I can't imagine why. Maybe it was because they were there representing Australia as a nation, but that does seem slightly strange. The one thing about the peacocks, I'm not sure the peacocks themselves were served. I think they were sort of taxidermied with all the feathers.
1: Yes.
0: And then they were filled with roast quail. So it might have been the quail
1: that was tough and gamey. Because that was known as the peacock throne. That was their motif, as it were.
0: Yes, yes. And the peacock sort of colour was very prevalent in various ways. While I was researching this book, I was living in New York, and it was possible in the sort of Puerto Rican butcher shops to buy what's called pavo real, which was royal turkey, which was in fact peacock. And so I did buy and cook one as a matter of research because I was so curious as to what peacock would taste like. Not very good, to be honest. It's
1: Thank
0: kind
1: you.
0: Of tough and leathery and more or less what you imagine a bird that struts around all day. Although I think these were peahens, in fact.
1: Fair enough.
0: But I don't think they actually inflicted peacock meat on people. I think it was a kind of decorative device, like some sort of amazing medieval banquet where they would put one animal inside another.
1: Like a turducken. Also in 1971, there was a US report on Iran that made it clear that the students, and there were a lot of students, because even though the universities weren't all that great, the Shah had invested some money in education. The students wanted three things: democracy, openness, and freedom. Why did religion become the way that was, well, it wasn't achieved, I suppose. Democracy, openness, and freedom was not achieved, but regime change was achieved by religion. The students didn't get what they want. Why not?
0: Well, this is a very complex and contentious story. What happened in many ways is throughout the 1970s, for a whole number of reasons, various sort of trickles of dissent built up. And some of these came from very left-wing groups inspired by Maoism, inspired by guerrilla organizations in Latin America, Che Guevara, inspired by 1968 in Europe. Those started building up. And that led to a real crackdown by the Shah's security services. Other strands grew as well. A blend of religiosity, Shia religion, Shia theology, and sort of leftist vision, in the manner of the way Catholicism at the time was sort of blending with Marxism. In liberation theology, as it was known, a sort of Shia version of liberation theology emerged. And then there were a number of other groups. There was one called Mujahideen El-Khalq, M-E-K, which still exists to this day in Albania, of all places. But various different dissenting groups started to build up. And then the Shah started to make a series of policy errors. A lot of these were quite unforced in various ways, although it should also be said that he was increasingly sick throughout the 1970s. He had a blood cancer. I think he was probably very badly treated. They tried to keep it secret. I don't think the treatments were very sophisticated at the time, but he was feeling ill and depressed and threatened. And he did a whole series of things, including abolishing political parties and establishing essentially a king's party that would rule in his name. He tried to remake the economy, but far too fast. There's only a limit to how much modernity you can impose on people. It takes time to grow, to change. If you have very high growth, you end up with very high inflation. So all sorts of problems emerged, all sorts of different groups started to come together. There was also the figure of Ayatollah Khomeini, And he, in 1971, was in exile in Iran.

0: in Najaf, which is a Shia shrine. And he'd been sitting there. He was not much known, it has to be said, in Iran. But he started writing an awful lot. He wrote various denunciations of the party. He said it was a Jewish conspiracy. More or less everything he believed was a Jewish conspiracy. He was profoundly anti-Semitic. And he kind of whipped up more and more hatred against the Shah. But he was a very, very skilled communicator who really was using the most modern technology of the day, which was really cassette tapes, which were a new thing, and mimeographs. And I don't know if you're old enough to
1: Yes, I
0: remember
1: am.
0: mimeographs, those things that you would sniff in school when you
1: Yes.
0: handed out.
1: Beautiful aroma.
0: Those sort of purple alcoholic aromaed
1: Yes.
0: papers. Anyway, these were fairly new technologies in the early 1970s. And so he distributed enormous numbers of his sermons on tape. People were quite fascinated by this. There were still quite high levels of illiteracy. So being able to listen to something was really quite profound. And it got around the state-controlled media. And there was a lot of interest in moving away from that because it was mostly very boring. And so what you had is all of these strands come together, and they come together into the revolution, and they're driven by economic forces, political forces, religious forces. But when the Shah leaves, it comes as an enormous shock to everyone. Nobody expects him to go. Nobody expects the military to cave. Nobody expects to be in power. Nobody knows who is in power. And then Khomeini comes back on his Air France 747 from Paris, where he'd been in exile. And he essentially takes over everything. He does this steadily and brutally, and he kills literally thousands of opponents. There are these extraordinary massacres. He jails vast numbers of people. And he imposes his vision, his very new theocratic vision, which is not really grounded in any history of Shiism in Iran. In fact, quite the opposite. Iranian Shiism was always what's known as quietist Shiism, in the sense that it gave unto Caesar that which was Caesar's. It didn't involve itself in political life. He reversed that entirely and said, "The mullahs are in charge. I am the supreme leader." He also allowed himself to be called Imam. And the Imam in the Shia theology is a figure who has disappeared from the world. He is hidden, but he is coming back as a sort of messiah type figure to remake the world and to make everyone's lives better. And he was very skilled at kind of promoting himself as possibly the Imam without ever doing anything sacrilegious like declaring himself the Imam. But he allowed these sort of mystical beliefs to persist. And it wasn't long until people were seeing him in pieces of bread, seeing his image on the moon one night, seeing him everywhere, according him an almost godlike stature. And in that situation, he was able to sort of manipulate, bully, exclude, kill, torture large numbers of people who had wanted democracy in Iran, but were not allowed to have it. And so what you have is the system that Iranians have endured for the past nearly 50 years now. And that system is very restrictive. I think Iranians really hate it. I had always said about 70% of Iranians were probably opposed to the regime. But interestingly enough, a paper emerged recently from the Iranian president's office that included some polling, and that's not normally something we ever see. And they put opposition to the religious authorities at about 90%. But what is astonishing when you visit Iran is this is not a religious society. This is a society where if you go to the mosques on Fridays, you don't find many people there. It's the only Muslim country I've spent time in where people will come up to you in a park and tell you that they are atheists. That's something you just doesn't happen to you in Indonesia or Pakistan or Bangladesh or many other places I've spent time. And so I think, theocracy pushed on people results in atheism, Or perhaps in many cases, Zoroastrianism, which is the kind of older pre-Islamic religion of Iran. But it's not a religious people, if you like. They endure a religious governance. But they do that in a very evasive way. And I think they're very, very fed up with it all, to be honest.
1: Can we go back?
0: So in many ways, it was
1: I just want to
0: a
1: go back
0: revolution
1: to,
0: hijacked.
1: okay, yes, indeed. And it sounds like the new regime was, well, same as the old regime, meet the new boss, same as the old boss, because the Shah had had SAVAK, his internal security organization, and Iran had a terrible reputation at a time when there were a lot of human rights violations by many, many leaders, strongmen, countries around the world. Iran was up there as one of the worst, wasn't it? But did it become actually worse than that once the Shah departed and Khomeini took over?
0: Well, I looked a lot at this, and when you look at the number of people who were killed by the state, now I would quickly say that I don't believe states should be killing anybody. You know, one person is too many to be killed by any state out there. But when you look at the numbers, from 1925, when the Pahlavi dynasty began, and up to 1979, it is very, very difficult to get a figure above about 5,000 people who were killed, tortured in jail, killed in military action and whatever. Now, you have to understand that the first Shah was occasionally violent, but it was often to do with putting down insurgencies because this was a chaotic, unrestrained state full of tribal rivalries, armed men on horseback. It looked a lot like Afghanistan, but unlike in Afghanistan, the Shah established an organized bureaucratic state that had some element of laws and ruled people's lives in a more orderly way. And that is something that is violent in every country on earth as it's happened, and it has happened in most countries around the world to greater and lesser degrees of violence. But if you look at the political persecution, the torture, the executions, and whatever, and you compare it to other countries in the 1960s, what you find is that the Shah's Iran really wasn't that bad. Because what you do have at the same time is Pol Pot in Cambodia, you have the Cultural Revolution in China, you have Mugabe killing large numbers of people while he was fighting there, and then subsequently. You have the situation in the Congo, Zaire as it was known, Democratic Republic of the Congo today. You have Bokassa in the Central African Republic engaged in extraordinary levels of violence against his own people. You have Assad in Syria disappearing tens of thousands of people into the most awful prison regime. And then, of course, you have the Argentine generals disappearing about 40 plus thousand, mostly young people. You have Pinochet in Chile, again, killing a similar number of people. You have the Brazilian military doing the same thing. So all across the world, you have these terrible military dictatorships and leftist governments that, but none of these received quite the same level of attention as the Shah. And I think there are a number of reasons for this. I think there was a kind of animus towards the Shah. He often gave interviews which were very critical of the West, that were kind of rude and bullying, to be honest, and probably a mistake. I don't really understand why he did that. But he'd often give an interview and he'd say, "Oh, you know, women can never rule because they're weak and stupid. Westerners know nothing. They're decadent and ignorant, and they know nothing of how to run a country, etc., etc." And I think this just annoyed a lot of people, as it would. And the emerging human rights movement, really encapsulated by the emergence of Amnesty International in the 1960s, was really coming to a head. And it looked at these kind of right-wing people in military uniforms with sunglasses, and it really took against them and started to look very closely into their lives. But you have people like Senator Edward Kennedy saying the Shah is the worst human rights abuser in history. And you just have to say, well, that's pure nonsense. You know, that's just not true. And likewise, I think a lot of people kind of jumped on this

0: bandwagon for various reasons. There's a lot of real exaggeration about how bad he was. Now, Savak could be very brutal. It tortured people. It created this horrible prison. But the worst thing that Savak ever did was to become the intelligence and repression agency of Ayatollah Khomeini after the fall, because the repression, the violence, the torture, the brutality has been so much worse over the past 50 years than it was in the preceding 50 years. And I think, it's incredibly important. Although people say, oh, it's all whataboutism, but I think it's incredibly important to note the astonishing brutality of the current regime and what it's done and what it's doing to this day. There was a report recently that 26 people were executed last week, mostly young people, mostly people who had taken to the streets in January to protest this regime, mostly people who wanted democracy and freedom.
1: We've only got about 5 minutes left, and Robert Templer is our guest. You quote some people there, Edward Kennedy for one, but one of the most famous quotes in probably history, New Year's Eve 1977, US President Jimmy Carter is there at a banquet in Iran. He described Iran as an island of stability in one of the most troubled areas of the world. A year or so later, the Shah is gone. 2 years later, the whole regime has collapsed. Was he right, though, at the time?
0: That's hard to say. I think the Americans were kind of willfully ignorant in many ways. They weren't really talking to the right people. They weren't seeing that these trickles of dissent that I talked about earlier were merging into streams, and those were merging into rivers, and they would eventually create a torrent of opposition to the Shah. And I don't think they fully understood how weak the Shah was himself, how physically and mentally weak he was, how anxious he was about the survival of his regime, I think his very own survival, his mortality. And I think a lot of these things were sort of ignored, because there is often a wishful thinking in the way countries look at other countries. Netanyahu and Trump looked at Iran and thought, oh, if we bomb them and if we kill Khamenei, it'll all collapse and there'll be a new regime. Well, that was the sort of ignorant wishful thinking that people often cling to when they're not really looking at the evidence and they're not really anchored in real knowledge about a country. And so I think he was poorly informed, poorly advised. Obviously, there was an element of flattery in that comment. But at the same time, just a few years earlier, one of the Saudi princes had tried to kill the king. There were all sorts of rumblings in Saudi Arabia. There was a real sense around the region of danger as a result of what was happening in Syria, what was happening in Iraq under Saddam Hussein, all sorts of problems across the Middle East. It wasn't looking very good. And the Shah did look like a friendly, pro-Western, rich, modernizing, sensible monarch. But if you look beneath the surface, there were many, many problems.
1: Well, when he died, the new regime described him in one of them, again, a very famous statement, the bloodsucker of the century is dead. With a minute to go, were they right?
0: No, he was a much better leader than the kind of propagandists made out. Many of the things that are good about Iran today, including education, including universities, which you mentioned earlier, many of the things which unfortunately are collapsing now, they were put in place by the Pahlavis, and they created a society that was culturally rich, relatively free, not completely, and that was his great mistake, I think. But it was one in which he actually cared generally about the welfare of his people, and he wanted a modern, reasonably decent state. I'm afraid that you can't say the same thing about the men who are in power at the moment.
1: In fact, you make the point that the revolution failed in everything except getting power. although they were able to roll back everything they didn't believe in. The name of the book is The Shah's Party and the Iranian Revolution that followed. Robert Templer has been our guest. It is, firstly, a very breezy read. It's a great read, and it tells the history of this such an important country, especially right today, both before and after that incredible 3 days in the desert in 1971. Robert, congratulations on the book and thank you so much for talking to us.
0: Well, thank you for having me on.
1: It is our pleasure. Robert Templer, The Shah's Party. After the latest ABC News, Paul Bongiorno will be with us to break down the news today. And we'll also hear about the whole story of I'll Be Gone. Time for the news.
2: ABC News with Andrew Kaloupas. Neither the United States nor Oman has commented on a claim by Iran that it and Oman have almost completed an agreement on a new route for shipping through the Strait of Hormuz. Iran's foreign ministries in Tehran and Muscat have agreed on the route's geographical coordinates, but acknowledge the agreement would depend on those it called certain third parties not interfering. A veiled reference to the United States. Here's the BBC's John Donison.
3: So far, we only have Iran's word that any progress has been made towards reopening the vital shipping lane through which 20% of the world's oil would normally pass. A foreign ministry spokesperson in Tehran said coordinates had been agreed with Oman that would allow vessels to pass in and out of the strait. But the warning that third parties should not interfere means all eyes will now be on the White House and whether President Trump gives his approval.
2: Green Senator Barbara Pocock says the current form of Labor's gambling advertising bill is full of loopholes and cutouts. A two-day inquiry this week has analysed Labor's gambling advertising legislation, which the Coalition, Greens and Crossbench say needs sweeping amendments. Despite Labor requiring Greens or Coalition support to pass the bill through the Senate, it's unlikely to entertain such changes. Senator Pocock says the Greens want to see the establishment of a gambling regulator, a crackdown on inducements and an end to online gambling.
4: Labor's gambling law reforms have no friends in the federal parliament today. They are full of loopholes, full of cutouts, and they don't deal with the essential recommendations of the Murphy Report. Most Australians want to see gambling ads off our TV.
2: The ABC's managing director, Hugh Marks, says a television segment which contained remarks about Australian billionaire Gina Rinehart did not pass the pub test. The national broadcaster has apologised for the July episode of Race Around the World, which featured a contestant portraying a fictional scenario that involved a violent attack on Ms. Rinehart. Despite its formal complaints process finding it did not breach editorial standards, Mr. Mark doesn't think it should have gone to air in the first place.
5: The important thing out of this is acknowledgement that, you know, those sort of references towards violence to any individual, you know, shouldn't be permitted, you know, certainly in our entertainment and factual programming. And so we need to take action to make sure that this doesn't happen again.
2: Adelaide's Metropolitan Fire Service says it's extinguished a dangerous fire in a Port Adelaide warehouse storing 30,000 tonnes of sulphur. The fire produced large amounts of toxic smoke, prompting the evacuation of people within 1 kilometre of the blaze. Chief Public Health Officer Nicola Spurrier says the fire produced sulphur dioxide, which can cause a runny nose, sore throat or cough when inhaled, as well as eye and skin irritation.
6: We haven't had further reports of people having those experiences outside those exclusion zones, but of course we will be monitoring for that, and we've got information on the Metropolitan Fire website about monitoring for those sorts of things.
2: An investigation's underway following a shooting in Sydney's southwest this evening. Police say a man was found with a gunshot wound in Mimosa Road, Greenacre, just before 9 p.m. The victim, believed to be aged in his late teens, has been taken to hospital. Thailand is hosting Myanmar's leader Minh Aung Hlaing on his first official visit since he overthrew the country's elected government in 2021. He's seeking to end his regime's diplomatic isolation after elections earlier this year, which were widely dismissed as a sham, named him as president. Since the coup, the violent suppression of the opposition which followed has Mr. Lyne has been widely shunned. In rugby league, North Queensland has returned to the top eight with a 30-8 victory over the Gold Coast at Robina. Here's Quinton Hull.
7: The Cowboys scored 5-2 to bounce back from last week's record-breaking loss to the Roosters and post their 12th win of the season. Helam Lukey scored twice as fullback Scott Drinkwater and veteran forward Jason Taumalolo also stood out for the victors. One highlight for the beaten Gold Coast, winger Phil Sami scored twice to equal Anthony Don for the Titans club record of 85 tries. Quinton Hull, ABC Sport, Gold Coast.
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8: ABC Radio Victoria weather update. Areas of morning fog and frost about the north of the ranges. Dry, apart from isolated showers about Gippsland during the morning and isolated light showers about the ranges in the afternoon. A cool day, but mild in the northwest, light to moderate north to northeasterly winds. In Wodonga, a partly cloudy day, 3 to 15. In Apollo Bay, again, partly cloudy, 6 to 14.
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1: Coming up in our second hour tonight, as I sit in for Philip Clark, we're going to hear the story of I'll Be Gone, one of the most memorable Australian records of the 1970s. Talk to Chris Franklin. We'll also have our correspondent, weekly correspondent. We're off to India tonight. But before we get to any of that, what was going on in Canberra today?
10: Nightlife News Breakdown.
1: And on the Nightlife News Breakdown tonight, the great Paul Bongiorno is our very special guest. Paul, welcome back to Nightlife.
11: Thank you very much, Rod, and hello to you.
1: Thank you. Now, everyone's talking about migration at the moment. The government is talking about it. They're supposed to talk about it at the National Press Club. The opposition has weighed in. And now, today, the person who kind of sparked this whole thing had her say. This is Pauline Hanson, and I've got to say, what she says may not go down well with everyone in Australia.
12: Well, I don't care what people think, whether, you know, it's going to affect their businesses, they're not going to sell that many products or the universities because they won't have the number of foreign students coming in here. I don't care.
1: Wow. She does not care about Australian businesses and Australian universities. What's happening there? That seems an extreme position to take.
11: Well, it certainly does. And one Labor campaigner, old campaigner, said when she went off to Europe and garnered a lot of very negative headlines, you might remember, a trip to Sicily, etc., that she's off the leash and maybe that'll help us, that is Labor, trying to combat her. Now, this sounded like a very much off-the-leash comment. Now, she went on to say all she cares about is Australians who can't get homes and Australian families. They're what I worry about. But, of course, the problem there is that it's Australian businesses that employ people who then are able to do things and buy things. And, you know, it reminded me, I heard it on, I think, the 2 o'clock ABC radio news. I nearly fell out of my car when I heard it. It reminded me a bit of, remember Chris Bowen saying back in 2019, if you don't like us, don't vote for us. Mm. Well, he's never really recovered from that.
1: Well, a lot of people took him at his word, didn't they?
11: Well, they did. They did. And I was just thinking to myself, there's been a few reports in recent weeks that Hanson is winning the social media war hands down. And the Sydney Morning Herald, the ABC have done some homework and they've found that there are foreign bots at work, foreign accounts that if anyone attacks Hansen, all of a sudden in your feed up comes somebody attacking you based in Indonesia and even the Philippines. So maybe she feels that she doesn't need people like the ABC or anybody else. She's just got her bots and social media. However, the bots don't vote. No. And it seems to me that's something she should think about, especially when she's attacking business, because really her credentials are, you know, on the centre or the right side of politics. She comes from the Liberal Party. That's her background. And one of the things that the Liberals are proud of is that they're quite friendly to business, as indeed they should be, as indeed the Albanese Labor government tries to convince everybody that they're friendly with business as well.
1: Okay, so those last three words, will they be the ones that come back to bite her? I don't care. You'll see ads at the next election with

0: this is what Pauline Hanson thinks about you. I don't care.
1: Well, yeah, indeed. Although, you know, we're being told, oh, it doesn't matter. She's Teflon Lady and people are only going to her, not for what she, you know, might put up there, but because she's the great disruptor and we've had enough and we just want disruption. Now, you know, some analysis we've seen Redbridge in the past that that her core vote, which is probably half of the 30% that are saying they might be voting for her, they don't care what she says. They don't care. They say, yeah, that's it. We don't care. But I think the soft Hanson voters, you know, the ones that are a bit fed up with the Libs and the Labor Party, they might, you know, when push comes to shove, come election time, say, well, you know, and I'm not going to vote for you.
0: Okay. Should she stop talking for a while?
1: You know, well, maybe.
0: Because she seems to be that her popularity really, really grew when she wasn't saying anything. As soon as she started saying things like those comments over in Europe and now today, it's starting to fall away a little.
1: Well, there's something in that. I can remember Simon Crean, leader of the Labor Party. He was having trouble with the polls, and he went overseas, and he wasn't in the media for about 2 weeks. And the next news poll showed support for Labor, and Crean went up. So, so maybe there is something in that. But certainly, you'd have to say if. That statement seemed one, you know, fed by hubris, and voters tend not to like people who are so far up themselves they don't seem to need the voters.
0: Okay, the last thing that voters want to hear is their leaders telling them they don't care about them. But anyway, that's okay. Now, just on the media and Pauline Hanson, we've seen the ABC and The Guardian and other media outlets being sort of blocked from Pauline Hanson events, whether they be press conferences or whatever. Should the rest of the media take a stand and say, well, if they're not allowed in, we're not going in either, you'll get no coverage from us?
1: Yeah, well, look, in an ideal world, you might say that. But, I mean, I think the media is atomized and it's competitive. And, you know, the commercial media has to basically fight for every eyeball and every ear and that it can get, and I'm not sure that if you know, someone from Channel 10 or Channel 9 came back to the newsroom saying Hanson wouldn't let the ABC in, so we walked out, they'd probably get a kick in the pants from their news editor. But really, I mean, Hanson's attitude, especially as the people she's barring aren't on the fringe, these are legacy media, mainstream media, and in the case of the ABC, if you can believe the polling, One Nation is doing extremely well in the regions, and she does need regional Victoria to turn those opinion polls into votes, and the ABC is a dominant medium in regional Victoria as it is in regional Australia. So again, what are we getting from Hanson here? I think two points should be made here. First of all, In a democracy like Australia, one of the safeguards against tyranny is precisely the freedom of the press. And the job description of the media in a free country is to hold our political leaders to account. That is, to ask them questions. And if a political leader said, I don't like you because you don't give me a fair go, you don't treat me with the respect you treat other people, that's what she said the other day. Well, first of all, she's wrong on that. If she cared to look, you know, the media are pretty tough on the leader of the Labor Party and the leader of the Liberal Party, for starters. And if you're this brittle and you say, well, I'm not going to be held to account, you know, by significant sections of the legacy or mainstream media, again, you're wondering, does Pauline think she's, you know, above what mere mortals have to
0: well,
1: deal with?
0: I think there's no doubt she's taking a cue from President Trump, who deals with the media in a way that is not the way that traditional politicians deal with, and she thinks, well, it's worked for him, it's going to work for me. Sure.
1: Well, there's no doubt he's, you know, won two elections to become president.
0: Hey, three if you listen to him.
1: Well, exactly right. And the latest batch of opinion polls in America, according to the latest reports, he's the most unpopular president in a hell of a long time. So, maybe there should be an amber light for Pauline.

0: poor timing, or what's going on?
1: Well, look, it is a bit mysterious, to be honest. I mean, Tony Burke is a very good political operator, as we all know. He's a well-planned minister. There is a view in government circles that, for example, Tom Crowley, the ABC political reporter for RN Breakfast, was extremely well-informed. And if you listen to Tom earlier in the week... people are highly suspicious that Crowley had been directly briefed by by Tony Burke about what he was going to do, presuming that that it would get through cabinet, but it clearly didn't get through cabinet. So we're not exactly. There clearly was some sort of contention there. We do know the Prime Minister was not in cabinet because he was having a break, and maybe they felt, well, we better wait for the Prime Minister to get back before we resolve whatever the contentious issues are. And I must say that cabinet solidarity is pretty good, in the sense that there have been no absolutely bombshell damaging leaks out of cabinet on Monday. Maybe we should take a bit of a note of what Tom Crowley was reporting on RN on Monday morning, that measures canvassed by the minister were tougher family visa rules, a cap on the number of backpackers in the country, and restrictions on the work and appeal rights of asylum seekers. Sources said internal deliberations had been highly contentious. So that's interesting. One of the things, if family reunions, and this is one of the things that apparently Tom Crowley believes that the minister was thinking about. A proposed reform package was expected to prevent the spouses, children and parents of Australian citizens and permanent residents from applying for family visas while they're in the country as tourists. Now, there is a view that one of the things that really damaged the Liberals and the Nationals at the last election was a message they were sending to the expatriate, the Chinese and Indian communities, that they weren't exactly, predisposed towards them. And of course, when we're talking about, family visas and all of that, we are talking about, diaspora communities that make up our main migrant cohort. We're also talking about people with skills that Australia does need. And if we're sending a message that, we're not going to let you have a family reunion, even though we want you to work here for 3 or 4 years, filling in needs in construction industry, or more to the point, everyone thinks construction, but it's the care yes, sector that so. Really depends on these foreign workers, correct, if you want to put it that way.
0: Yes, aged care in particular, as you say.
1: Precisely.
0: And if the government is trying to distance themselves from the likes of Pauline Hanson or those on that side of politics who don't want foreign people coming to this country, you'd have to think that restricting the number that are coming to this country, that's putting them on the same side as the Pauline Hanson side of
1: it. Well, that's right. And I was told by one Labor source that, rather than matching Hanson, we should be contesting her. And maybe that was a bit of an argument going on in cabinet. Yeah, right. That's my speculation, not based on what I've been told. Okay. But it makes a bit of sense, maybe.
0: All right. Paul Bongiorno, big fan of the ABC. He listens to the 2 o'clock news. He listens to RN Breakfast. Yeah. He's our guest on the Nightlife News Breakdown tonight. Now,
1: what do I get? Do I get, remember the old ad that...
0: we're doubling your fee, Paul.
1: No, 8 cents a day by tax.
0: Yes.
1: Is it more? Do I pay more than 8 cents a day?
0: No,
1: you guys,
0: it's about 4 cents a day these days.
1: Is it really?
0: Yeah. It's shocking.
1: Oh, well, poor.
0: There's
1: your
0: story. There's your headline for tomorrow. And finally, the final hearings of the parliamentary inquiry into racism, hate and violence against Aboriginal and Torres Strait Islander people turned its focus today on the ugly problem of racism in both sports and media. The experiences of some of our athletes on the field, as described today, continue to be awful. The inquiry is wrapping up. Do we have a picture? Then what will happen? Now, what will be in the report when it's handed down? And what happens then? You can ask people not to be racist. You can penalise them on the sports field if they are. But how do you deal with it?
1: Well, this is right. Now, the inquiry's been going for 4 months. It's been on the road. It's been hearing...

0: Quite, well, I've got to say, shocking evidence of systematic structural racism in practically every corner of our society that does need to be addressed. This whole inquiry was triggered by two events, one of them earlier this year on Australia Day in Perth, where someone threw what looked like a yes. bomb with shrapnel in it that didn't go off at Aborigines. And you might remember late last year the event where white supremacists attacked an Aboriginal protest camp in Melbourne Gardens. That triggered it. And we have seen evidence that is quite compelling. Jana Stewart, the Victorian Indigenous Senator, Labor Senator who chairs the committee, she says, look, there's been any number of committees and inquiries over the years. She wants something to come out of this inquiry. It's due to report in September. Tomorrow's the last day of hearings after being on the road for 4 months. And then they're going to, get their act together to report to the parliament. A couple of things occurred to me. One is the evidence that this Senate inquiry is hearing about racism and discrimination is every bit as disturbing as what we're hearing in the Royal Commission Against Anti-Semitism. Some of the same drivers are there in groups and out groups, minorities being discriminated against, and we need to address this in a better way. I thought that Brooke Boney, I remember she was in the gallery in Canberra working in the SBS Bureau, and then she was at Channel 9. She gave a very thoughtful presentation today to the inquiry, talking about that racism presents itself through systems, and we've got to address the systems, because you can almost not realizing that you're actually responding in the way you present stories or choose stories, and you're just accepting stereotypes without questioning them. I thought she made a few very good points. But the other thing to say to you, Rod, that was very disappointing is that the ABC and the SBS turned up, and good on them, and gave evidence, but Channel 9, Channel 7, Channel 10 didn't. The nine papers didn't, nor did the News Corp papers. I mean, this was very disappointing. And also, do you know that the AFL and the NRL didn't turn up either? And there are real issues. There's been evidence of all of these areas of, evidence. Nerelda Jacobs, who was a colleague of mine at 10, she gave a very powerful presentation today about discrimination in the newsroom, which was sad to hear, because I know at Network 10, Nerelda Jacobs was held in very high esteem.
1: A former guest on the Overnights program as well.
0: Yeah. But she herself gave evidence that she also felt, discrimination, which I found very sad to hear. But, we can't bury our heads in the sand about all of this, and it'll be very interesting to hear what Jana Stewart comes up with and what her committee comes up with, and how the Prime Minister and the government responds, because as we know from the weekend, at Gama, there is a feeling that after the defeat of the Voice referendum, that there has been a lack of will to address these issues, which are corrosive of Australian society and its cohesion.
1: Paul, thank you. As always, a great pleasure, and thanks very much for being us on the Nightlife News Breakdown.
0: Thank you very much, Rod. Good night.
1: That is Paul Bongiorno.
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1: And tonight we are going to India. Rachel Clayton is the ABC's South Asia correspondent and is our foreign correspondent on Nightlife tonight. Rachel, welcome back to the program.
4: Hello, it's good to be here.
1: Let's start with the cockroaches, and I don't mean the group that became the Wiggles. The cockroaches have become, out of nowhere it seems, a dominant political force in India. Where did they come from and what are their gripes?
4: Well, the group came about in a pretty incredible way, sort of to match their very interesting name, I guess. A few months ago, India's most senior judge, Surya Kant, he's the Chief Justice in India, was in...

0: was said had a speech that he was saying live, it was being streamed live, and in it he described unemployed young people as cockroaches. And that comment sparked a huge surge on social media from young people in India and young Indian diaspora who have become very disenchanted with the Indian government that has promised for decades to improve things like unemployment, and that's largely failed. So in response, one particular Indian student living and studying in Boston in the United States, Abhijit Dibke, he posted on social media saying, "What if all the cockroaches came together?" And that sort of became this rallying cry and led to Abhijit leaving Boston. He dropped out of university there, came back to India and sort of ran with it and launched this organization called the Cockroach Dunter Party, or CJP. It's an activist group. It sounds like a political party, but it's not. And one
1: and
0: of the
1: just
0: reasons...
1: on that, the CJP, I mean, it's kind of a tweak on the BJP.
0: Yeah, exactly. The BJP, the government in India, which I think was funny at the time. Now it actually caused a lot of confusion because people, you sort of have to reiterate a lot of the time that it's not a political party. And at the moment, the group in Abhijit say that they have no intention of becoming a political party. They just want to remain an activist group. But there's one of the reasons the group and the movement picked up so much momentum early on was because that the comments from the Chief Justice and then all the social media power that came from it came a week or two after the Indian government cancelled the results of the country's largest medical exam after allegations there were specific questions in that exam that had been leaked. And that affected 2 million people, more than 2 million people who were sitting that exam. And paper leaks like this aren't uncommon in India, but this was the first time that an exam had been sat and then the results afterwards had been cancelled because the government was afraid that too many people had been able to access those leaked questions. There were also a number of students who committed suicide after that occurred because they are incredibly stressful and difficult exams. Most students spend years, the majority of their 20s, resetting them to get into medical college. So all of these things came together to create an atmosphere of a lot of anger and frustration that the CJP was able to tap into and use to gain support.
1: Okay. Here's what some people have been saying about this.
2: I'm going to be very, very honest. I've been coming here for a while, protesting here for a while, but I honestly was not expecting the government to, you know, bow down to the people so quickly. But it happened. Our constitution won. Our voices were heard, and I feel incredible right now.
1: And the education minister resigned. This is a rare chink in the power of the Narendra Modi government, isn't it?
0: It is. The BJP and Modi have been in power for 12 years now, and in that time, they've really had little to no resistance or uprising. There is an exception there being strikes from the quite powerful farmers union a few years ago, but there was a real belief, and I do think there continues to be a belief in the BJP that for many people, this kind of youth-led uprising we've seen here in India came as a huge surprise. I mean, you just heard from that protester there that he was very surprised the government did end up agreeing to all the demands that the CJP had. We've seen these youth-led uprisings surrounding India. They've happened in Bangladesh and in Nepal and in Sri Lanka. But there was, when I got here and the CJP sort of was just beginning, so many people said that's not going to happen in India because this country is so vast and so disjointed, and it's just too hard to bring a group of people like all the young people together. So I think that it not only took reporters and even protesters by surprise, it took the government by surprise too. And it was interesting to watch the tactics the Modi government usually uses to crack down on dissent and to calm people down, like Modi posting video statements on Instagram, not only not work, but really be ridiculed by young people. And that's something this government in particular is not used to. There was a real sort of cringe element to those videos that I think damaged his image in the eyes of some of India's youth. And it really made the government realize that their response to all of this wasn't working. And they didn't really have any choice but to make sure that the education minister resigned.
1: Okay. So is this just blowing off steam? They've got their victim. Things will quieten down?
0: Well, no, we've just heard in the last half an hour that the Cockroach Jumper Party group, that they're becoming far more organised. They've now just announced their leadership team, and in September they're going to go on a nationwide tour. They're calling it a listening tour, similar to a listening tour that Mahatma Gandhi did decades ago, to listen to young people around the country about what they're struggling with, to figure out the direction of their group. As I said earlier, they have rejected every question that's come at them about whether or not they're going to become a political party. So they do seem to just be, they're going to remain an activist group for young people. But they, as I say, they're going to do this huge tour in September to figure out where they go next. Okay. So I don't think they're going away anytime soon. And it will be very interesting to see how the federal government here deals with them.
1: Okay, Rachel Clayton is our guest, the ABC South Asia correspondent. Let's go next door from India to Pakistan. I mean, talk about, this is a recording, protests and killings in the Pakistan-administered Kashmir region, but this is worse than usual. Rachel, we've lost.
0: Oh, I'm so sorry.
1: That's all right. We're back now. So, yes, the protests and killings in Pakistan-administered Kashmir, yeah. It's something that we hear about a lot, but it is worse this time.
0: It's much worse, and it's happening on, for lack of a better word, the other side. So most of the global attention over the past few years when it comes to Jammu and Kashmir has been on the Indian-administered or Indian-controlled side. The protests we've seen over the past 2 months are happening on the Pakistan side, on the Pakistan-controlled side. In short, politics and elections are sort of fueling these protests. There's a group called the Joint Awami Action Committee, and they have spearheaded protests since June, calling for a number of things, including better infrastructure and healthcare for people in Kashmir. But one of the big demands they have is for electoral reform. There are 12 seats in the Azad Jammu and Kashmir, or AJK, Legislative Assembly out of 45 that are not chosen by local Kashmiri people. They are chosen by Kashmiri refugees. So only people living elsewhere in Pakistan, not in Kashmir, choose who sits in those seats. And the JAAC says they are a tool used by Pakistan's government to control the region, and they want local representation. They want those seats abolished. The Supreme Court in Pakistan, has said that can't happen without a change to the constitution. But even so, there have been protests for these seats to be abolished, and that has led to allegations that Pakistan security forces fired on protests last week and in June, killing between 40 and 90 people. Now, the reason that figure is so hard to pin down is because not only is there an internet blackout in Pakistan-administered Kashmir right now, the Pakistani government has tightened the rules when it comes to foreign media getting to the area. Before now, it was very difficult to get there. You needed to apply for a permit. It took weeks, if not months, to be given that permit, and you had to explain exactly why you wanted to go, where you wanted to go, and who you wanted to speak to. So usually, a lot of the time, when there are many places around the world where this happens with foreign journalists, but we can hire freelancers who are local to help us get into these areas and report on the ground for us. Now, Pakistan's government has said that even local reporters in Pakistan cannot work for foreign media unless they get a specific permit, apply to the government to get a permit to go to that area. So there is incredibly tight control now over the media there, and it means it's incredibly hard and dangerous to find out what's happening on the ground.
1: Okay. Rachel Clayton is with us. Okay, now finally then to Bangladesh, and this is a bit of a dramatic development. The former Bangladesh Prime Minister Sheikh Hasina has made her first public statement since she fled to India 2 years ago. She flew off in a helicopter. Student-led protests led to her demise, so perhaps people in India are looking at what happened there. She faces the death penalty if she returns home. This is what she had to say. It's not the world's best audio.
3: I will return to my people. I cannot stay away while my beloved countrymen are suffering. I know. I may be detained. I may be sent to prison.
1: So she says she's returning. She knows she's going to be detained. She knows she's going to be sent to prison. Will she go back?
0: That is the question. I have heard many people say it will happen. I've heard others say it's never going to happen. So I think we're going to have to wait until December to see whether or not she does step foot

0: in the country again. That press conference I was at yesterday in New Delhi was one of the most unconventional press conferences I've ever been to. We were expecting Sheikh Hasina to appear via a video link. She wasn't going to show up in person, even though she lives about a 20-minute drive away from where it was being held. She didn't end up being on camera. She just had this, it was a screen with a black audio link. And as you heard there, it was very difficult to hear her at times because of the link was sort of dodgy. But she did spend the vast majority of her time criticizing the student-led protests from 2024 as this violent uprising against her party and the police. The United Nations has come out with a report blaming her government for the deaths of at least 1,400 people. There's been a court case held in Bangladesh that's also blamed her and her party for those deaths, and that led to her being sentenced to death. So that's what she faces if she goes back. Despite that, she didn't express any regret or remorse over what happened in 2024. She was asked a number of times by journalists whether or not she felt bad, and her son actually started answering for her after a while. There were members of her party there, and she and those members are demanding that the Awami League, which is her political party, be allowed to operate in Bangladesh again. It was banned from politics by the government, which now declares it a terrorist group. But she did reiterate her intention to return to Bangladesh in December. And we've heard that before. We were hoping for more clarity on exactly when that will happen, but she didn't give us a date.
1: Okay, just a couple of minutes left. I can't imagine this is helping relations between Bangladesh and India.
0: No, it's not. It's not publicly that Bangladesh has continued to demand that India extradite Sheikh Hasina back to the country. Behind closed doors, though, from the people I've spoken to, there are different conversations going on as to whether or not the BNP government, which leads Bangladesh right now, actually want her back. She has a huge following in Bangladesh. She comes from an incredibly powerful political family. And the number of journalists in the room yesterday really goes to show that she has a lot of political influence. Her going back to Bangladesh would not be an easy thing for the government there to handle. She risks, her being there really does risk instability, political instability and protests flaring up again. So right now, we don't really know where this is going to go. India has continued to say that they've sort of, apart from harbouring Sheikh Hasina in New Delhi, have nothing to do with her movements in Delhi. That's hard to believe given how much power they have over her here. And outwardly, Bangladesh has criticised New Delhi for allowing this event to go ahead yesterday. But we really are going to have to just wait until December to see what happens next.
1: But Bangladesh don't want her back, do they? Or the government?
0: Well, the government says that they do. They have continued to ask India to extradite her back. So they say. But there are huge risks that come with bringing her back. Yeah. So it's a tricky situation for all, I think.
1: Rachel, thank you very much. I now understand it a lot better. I really appreciate your time and thank you very much. I hope you're enjoying your time in India.
0: I'm getting used to it. It's amazing country, but I've got to say the humidity is something. I'm from Melbourne, so I'm used to a lovely dry heat. The wet heat is something I'm having to slowly get used to.
1: Okay. Thanks so much, Rachel.
0: Thank you.
1: That is Rachel Clayton, the ABC's South Asia correspondent in New Delhi. In just a moment, we're going to go back again to 1971, like we did in our first hour, and look at one song. And there's been a little movie, a short film, made out of just one song that was a huge hit back in those days.
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1: It is a memorable and much-loved Australian single from a pivotal time in Australian rock music history, the early 1970s. It has one of the most distinctive beginnings of any Australian hit single.

0: instantly recognisable by that harmonica intro that is I'll Be Gone by Spectrum, written by Mike Rudd. And now there's a movie all about just that one song. The last time we talked with Chris Franklin, it was about his wonderful film that looked at Bob Dylan's visits to Melbourne. That was a big subject. This one seems smaller, but opens up to a great story. Chris Franklin, welcome to Nightlife.
1: Thank you very much for having me, Rod.
0: Well, as I mentioned, last time we spoke to you on Overnights was about Bob Dylan in Melbourne. This time it's about just that one great song, I'll Be Gone. Why? What was the inspiration?
1: Well, I think regardless of who I talk to, a lot of people don't know Mike Rudd. A lot of people don't know Spectrum, but almost everybody, and this is across a lot of ages, knows that song. And not necessarily by title, but as soon as you play that opening riff or you sing Someday I'll Have Money, they go, oh yeah, I know that song. And it harks back to those days of what I would call a music preciousness, when music was precious. Obviously, it's still precious. We listen to it every day. We love it. But it wasn't as easily accessible back then. So when you were at home, Dad had the radio on, or in the car and you had the radio on, there were times you would hear particular music and there was a kind of a fleeting listen, and some songs cut through. And in the film, Brian Ann Curvis talks about the importance of cutting through in radio. And this song certainly does it with that harmonica riff at the beginning. I think it's a nod to that era. It's certainly a nod to Mike and Spectrum and the band members of Spectrum and Australian music of a particular time.
0: But Ross Wilson is in the movie as well. He and Mike Rudd were great friends and colleagues. You could have done a movie about Eagle Rock, which is a far more famous song. Why not that? Why I'll Be Gone?
1: Good question. Maybe I might do that one next.
0: I think you should.
1: I think I should. Well, I have a great love for harmonica. You know, I've made other documentaries about Broderick Smith, great harmonica player, Chris Wilson, another great harmonica player in Australia. It's not that I'm only making films about harmonica players, but I think somewhere in my mind, and let's not forget that I was only four when this song came out. So it's not like I was 18 hanging out with my friends and playing this song constantly. But as I grew into my independence, and that was around about the mid-80s, this song was still high rotation on radio. And I think it sits somewhere in my heart or in my mind, and I've got a huge fondness for it. When you start to discover who created this song and the story behind it, it certainly was a great attraction for me. Plus, when I met Mike Rudd, that cemented it. He's such a lovely guy.
0: So Mike Rudd is the man behind Spectrum. He's the man who wrote the song. You talk about how much you love the harmonica, but the harmonica wasn't always in the song, was it?

0: They did a demo originally, and also in the film we interviewed Howard Gabel, who was the producer. Spectrum were in the studio at Armstrong's there in Albert Road, basically a prog rock band. Howard was thinking, how are we going to get this onto radio? Have you got anything else? Well, at some point, Ross Wilson said to Mike, after Mike played I'll Be Gone to him, that's the one, that's going to be a hit. Mike played the demo, effectively, or played the song. They recorded a demo, and then obviously at some point they've gone in and recorded the original tune.
1: You hear that story so many times, don't you? Well, here's the album. Don't you have a hit single? Oh, yeah, I've got this song. We've been thinking about that. That has happened so often. What is it about sometimes even the musicians don't realise? Ross Wilson knew it was a hit immediately. Did Mike Rudd think, oh, yeah, this could be a big hit?
0: I think that's the twist. A lot of his music, possibly all of his music, is very, very different to that song, yeah. I'll Be Gone. And so, you know, it actually didn't end up on that album.
1: It's unbelievable, isn't it? The Spectrum debut album does not include their biggest, well, in fact, their only hit. We'll get to that in a minute as well. Yeah. It is unbelievable. And they weren't embarrassed by the song. Mike Rudd loves the song, obviously, but it wasn't typical of the stuff they were doing. They were a kind of prog rock band. They were kind of hippies, even though most of them were living at home with their parents. I mean, that's not very hippie, is it?
0: He's certainly not embarrassed by the song. He loves the song. It has obviously carried him through his career. However, true to his art, he felt that song didn't fit on the album, not in terms of length, but in terms of style. And as he says in the film, he didn't want to give the audience the impression that they were going to get an album of songs like I'll Be Gone.
1: Yeah.
0: And some people argued differently, that it should be on in terms of publicity and promotion. He stuck to his guns.
1: Chris Franklin is our guest. The name of his wonderful film is Someday I'll Have Money, about the song I'll Be Gone. It was a huge hit. How big a hit was I'll Be Gone?
0: Well, I'll Be Gone came out in January 1971, and it peaked at number one on the national singles charts.
1: And that was at a time when Australian songs didn't necessarily go to the top five, let alone number one. There were a few. Russell Morris, obviously, had quite a few hits, and Daddy Cool were about to have a lot of hits. But it was unusual for an Australian song to go to number one, wasn't it?
0: It was, and I think what really kicked this song off was a film clip. A lot of people might remember the film clip to this song. It was shot by a local filmmaker, Chris Lafane, and as Mike mentions in the film, they weren't thinking of TV, and back then, keep in mind, okay, so there was a show called GTK on the ABC, so there was some airplay to music and music film clips. However, you know, it wasn't like Countdown Days or Rage or whatever. It was only like a 10-minute slot. So when Mike and Chris Lafane got together and they shot this, effectively a music clip, Mike said that they were thinking of drive-in movies that it would be played at.
1: Wow.
0: But it got a gig on the ABC, and I as much as the music is wonderful, I'd say that would have certainly helped the promotion to kick it off. And the same happened with Daddy Cool. So Chris also shot the film clip for Eagle Rock. Yeah. So you know, it really propelled those songs and the promotion of them.
1: The incredible part of the story, though, I think, is that this is the only hit that Spectrum ever had. They went to number one with I'll Be Gone. It is still talked about today. You're making a movie about it more than 50 years later. That was the only hit that ever made the charts in Australia for Spectrum. That's not the end of Mike Rudd's career, because he had Ariel, I think, was another group that Mike Rudd was in. What happened?
0: Is it about Mike and Spectrum, or is it about the industry? I possibly would argue it's more about the industry, that radio played three-minute tunes, and anything longer struggled to get a Guernsey. And a lot of Spectrum music, particularly on that first album, were really long songs, progressive rock.
1: It was a sound that was not designed for AM radio. if it had come along 10 years later, maybe FM would have picked it up.
0: Yes, exactly. And I think that is, in a nutshell, as to why I'll Be Gone became a pop tune and none of his other songs became a hit. It's not to say that he didn't have other great music. If you have a look at his catalogue, he has sensational music. But as Ross Wilson says in the film, because we interview Ross in the film about Mike and Spectrum and this song as well, and Ross says he learnt early, one idea, one song.
1: Yeah.
0: Short, sharp, in, out, on radio, easier to sell, I suppose.
1: So what was Mike Rudd's reaction when you approached him and said, I want to make a movie all about your song?
0: Well, luckily he said yes. I did present him with my other films. I said, you know, well, actually, he'd already seen it. So the Broderick Smith film that I had made, the Chris Wilson film that I'd made, and the Dylan film, obviously, as well. I didn't come in cold. Basically, I presented the idea. I didn't set out to create an A to Z of Mike Rudd or an A to Z of Spectrum. So it doesn't go through every year, every song, every album. It basically centres around this hit, referencing their other work, but the irony of that, well, it's not the title, I was going to say, of Someday I'll Have Money, and basically talking about not the importance of money, but the connection between success, money, art, and, or which one of those Mike seemed to think was more important. I'm glad to say I think he had art up the top.
1: I'm pleased to hear that. People can see your film. It's on YouTube. You just have to search Someday I'll Have Money, and you can watch it on YouTube. It's only about half an hour long. So people who love that song, people who love Spectrum, people who love just the music in Australia at that time will really enjoy this film. And it also really presents a wonderful view of how collegial the Melbourne music scene was in the early 1970s, that everyone was kind of working together and everybody wanted everybody else to succeed. I don't know whether it exists now, but it certainly seemed to exist then.
0: I reckon you're right. Plus, and bear in mind, as I said, I was only four in 71, so I'm not an expert as such. However, there were a lot more gigs. They played not just once a night. They might have done two or three gigs in a night.
1: You know, outside the city, in the city, different clubs, bars, discos, whatever. It was an amazing, thriving scene at that time.
0: And I suppose also think about what you didn't have at home. You didn't have entertainment at home as we do now, of course, with platform streaming, et cetera, et cetera. So to go out and see a live band was a thing you did often, perhaps more than once a week.
1: Yeah, because if you wanted to see Spectrum, you couldn't just wait at home and think, yeah, they'll be on TV tomorrow night or I'll stream their music. You actually had to go and watch them play. I love the irony of the title, I'll Be Gone, because it's never gone away. From the moment it was released, it has always been with us. And I love that you have made that go on even longer and further. I love the fact that you have created this wonderful tribute, this Valentine, as it were, to a great Australian song and obviously a great Australian songwriter, Chris.
0: Thank you very much, Rod. I haven't actually thought about it like that, now that you mention it, that you're right, the song will never be gone. That is quite special. I mean, 55 years later, to be talking about it, and particularly because I'm not of Mike's generation, and, you know, we had a screening launch a couple of months ago. We screened the film, we had a Q&A with Mike and Ross Wilson, and then we had a live performance. And it wasn't just 70s and above in the audience. There were different generations, and I think you're right, Rod. I think the song will never be gone.
1: Chris, thanks very much. People can find it on YouTube. Just search Someday I'll Have Money. Chris Franklin, thank you very much.
0: Thanks very much, Rod.

0: I'll be gone by Spectrum. And thanks so much. A lot of people really enjoyed that chat with Chris Franklin. Yeah, you can watch it on YouTube. Just have a look wherever you find YouTube. And someone else tells us, I saw them at Southside Six Hotel in Moorabbin. I snuck in. I was 14. Dazza was just about to go to sleep, but the song came on, was tapping my feet under the sheets. Dazza, stay awake for the challenge. We've got that coming up after the news. Heather in Barara says, oh, my goodness, as soon as you played I'll Be Gone and said it was Australian, I couldn't believe it. I can sing along and know the words, but I'd never heard of Spectrum. I'm 77 years old, and how blessed was my generation with the best music ever. Thanks very much for Heather in Barara. Now, Chris says, was it used in Morning of the Earth? That's an interesting thing. I'll have to have a look at that. It's not on the soundtrack, I can tell you that. But it may have been. That Morning of the Earth came out in 1972. You know, I'll Be Gone was 71, so it may have been used in the film. I don't know. Long time since I've seen Morning of the Earth. After the latest ABC news, we will have the Mighty Challenge for you. And if you haven't had enough 1971, we've got a whole category all about it tonight. Time now for the latest ABC news.
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0: ABC News with Andrew Kaloupas. The US is yet to respond to reports of a deal between Iran and Oman, which would give Tehran control over ships entering the Persian Gulf. Middle East correspondent Matthew Doran has more.
1: We need to remember that any agreement between Iran and Oman won't necessarily lead to the reopening of the Strait of Hormuz, particularly given the US has long insisted that it should be open without any restrictions there. Before this war started on the 28th of February, that is what was happening in the Strait of Hormuz. It was free and open without restriction there. So even though these discussions have been held between Iran and Oman, it doesn't necessarily mean that there's going to be a sudden breakthrough here or a sudden change.
0: A joint statement by foreign ministers of a group of Arab and Islamic nations has strongly condemned what they describe as ongoing Israeli ceasefire violations in Gaza. The statement has been signed by countries including Saudi Arabia, Qatar, Egypt, Turkey, and Indonesia. The federal government's been criticised for its lack of investment in its gambling and advertising bill. The Coalition Greens and Crossbench say the legislation must change drastically after a two-day inquiry this week. Labor has threatened to shelve the bill, suggesting it would rather throw out its proposed reforms than make big changes. Coalition MP Andrew Wallace says the legislation is at best a half-hearted attempt to fix existing problems.
2: It's been 3 years since the Peter Murphy report was handed down, and what we've seen in this draft legislation is a half-hearted attempt at trying to reform the gambling advertising situation in Australia.
0: Former Today Show presenter and journalist Brooke Boney has told a federal racism inquiry that she was forced to leave the media after receiving physical threats and the doxing of her email and home address. Ms. Boney was one of a number of First Nations journalists to give evidence before the inquiry into racism, hatred and violence against Aboriginal and Torres Strait Islander people. Ms. Boney says the threats she received after voicing her opinion on changing the date of Australia Day were menacing and left her terrified.
3: Realising that perhaps the impact that I'd hoped to have in sharing alternative perspectives was probably being overshadowed by how dangerous and uncomfortable it was to share those views.
0: Some Australians say they're confused about how to take part in next week's census, as others complain they haven't yet received instructions. Here's Patricia Tiano.
4: Although the compulsory national survey will take place on August 11, many are seeking instructions on how to fill out the online form or request a paper questionnaire. Many asking for help are older in age and have limited computer literacy, concerning many justices of the peace who say census forms should have been made available at accessible venues, like libraries. Failure to complete the census could lead to a fine of $364 a day, but those yet to get forms or instructions are being assured no fine will be issued if documentation isn't provided by the deadline. The Australian Bureau of Statistics says mail is still being delivered and that help is available.
0: Palls of black smoke are hanging over the Russian city of Yaroslavl, the home of one of the country's biggest oil refineries, after a Ukrainian drone attack. The BBC's Dan Johnson reports from Kyiv.
5: The Slavneft Yanos refinery is one of Russia's largest and is 650 kilometres from the border with Ukraine. The facility has been repeatedly targeted. Long-range Ukrainian drone strikes also damaged another warehouse belonging to Russian online retailer Wildberries. Ukraine says Russia fired four ballistic missiles overnight and more than 100 drones. 66 were shot down. Three Ukrainians were killed in Kharkiv region, 14 were injured. In Sumy, a woman was killed by a drone and 13 people wounded.
0: An outback community is being invited to come together again for the funeral of a little girl they tried to find. Here's Rio Davis.
6: Pictures of Kumanjai little baby dressed in pink doing a peace sign made international news as the tight-knit community of Alice Springs rushed to find her. On the fifth day, they found her body. The grief in town and across the country manifested in vigils where thousands turned out to mourn. Her alleged murderer is before the courts. Months on, her grandfather, Walpri elder Robin Japanunka Granitz, has invited the community to come together again for her funeral, which will be held at the Alice Springs Garden Cemetery on the morning of August 15th.
0: That's the latest from ABC News.
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8: Areas of morning fog and frost about the north of the ranges. Dry, apart from isolated showers about Gippsland during the morning and isolated low.

0: Night showers about the ranges in the afternoon. A cool day, but mild in the northwest. Light to moderate north to northeasterly winds. In Wodonga, a partly cloudy day, 3 to 15. In Apollo Bay, again, partly cloudy, 6 to 14.
1: And you're with Rod Quinn on ABC Radio. This is Nightlife. Phil Clark, hopefully back on Monday for you. Suzanne Hill, of course, doing Weekend Nightlife. We can now relax, I feel. We've had a lot of stuff on the program so far, and we now can relax, take a deep breath, and look at the challenge. Now, a couple of things I need to tell you. One is for our listeners in Sydney on 702 ABC Sydney, you'll be off air in a couple of hours' time. So after 2 a.m. Sydney time, unfortunately, they're doing something, waxing the antenna or something, and so you won't be there. And just on the census, as we heard in the news, some people are still confused about it, they haven't got it, they don't know how to do it online, blah, blah, blah. Again, I will repeat, we asked the ABS to come on in our first hour on Tuesday, or any day for that matter, and to take calls and explain, you know, and clarify anything that people had. They refused. So, you know, if it doesn't work, it's down to them, not us. Now, but I will say this. We got, now was it, got something in the mail, I think, saying the census is on and here's, if you don't want to do it online, you can fill it in on paper. And here, just ring this number, you know, give them the details and press a few buttons or whatever, and they'll send you a paper form. Now, it only took about 3 days to arrive, I think, which I thought was pretty good. That might be a little bit late now, but if you get on, if you've got that letter that they sent you, that they put in the letterbox, telling you that the census is on, you may be able to get it in time to do it, and you might get it by Wednesday or Thursday or something next week. So I'm just saying, if that's how you would like to do the census, I don't like filling it in online. I like doing it via paper. So there you go. That's the situation. Whew. Okay. Just a few text messages before we go on, especially about Spectrum. Nettie in Valley View in South Australia. I was a 15-year-old Melbourne girl at the time of I'll Be Gone. Nothing like Melbourne music of the 70s and 80s. Denise, thank you very much for your kind words. Yes, the harmonica made a big difference. Thanks, Marion. Kitty from Ballina says, thanks for playing I'll Be Gone. Loved it when it came out. I was 10 and love it even more now. It is not in Morning of the Earth. I know every word of that album, says Kitty. Thanks very much, Kitty. Alistair, thanks very much for your kind words as well. And Greg in Darwin too. Thank you very much. Maggie in Palm Beach. Oh, Maggie, what was the song? Last time you were here, you played a song for me. You said it was the best song ever. I wouldn't have known the artist or name of the song. But I must have been a small child when it came out because it was imprinted on my mind and I knew it immediately. Maybe you'll play it again for old time's sake. What was the song, Maggie? I need to know. Bobsled points out, yes, Spectrum also were known as the indelible Mertzeps, with Mertzeps being Spectrum spelled backwards. George tells us that Mike Rudd is touring outside Victoria later in the year, so going to Sydney and Canberra, amongst other places. That'll be just about it, I think. Andy in Mossman Park, Stuart, a few others. Ooh. Thanks very much. All right, let's move on, shall we? Now, here's the challenge. We need your calls, 1-300-800. Oh, by the way, Phil in Drysdale says, did the census very easy online. And Phil, I'm sure for you it was. No problems there. But there are some people who are not familiar with working online. You know, maybe older people. So, and maybe people just would prefer to do it on paper. And they, in fact, ask you when you, you know, ring them to get your paper copy of it, why you don't want to do it online, you can tell them.

So that's all right. Oh, okay. The song was Falling Slowly by Glenn Hansard. I played it last night. I can't play it again. I might play it again. If we've got time, we've got time at the end of the hour or the start of next hour, I'll play it again. The categories tonight for the challenge. Australia in 1971. Celebrity restaurants. That's odd. Giants. Cardinals. Broadway musicals. Broadway musicals. Cardinals. Giants. Celebrity restaurants. Australia in 1971. If you would like to play the challenge, it is simple. 1-300-800-222 is the number. 1-300-800-222. Don't leave me hanging. Oh, the song was To the Door of the Sun by Al Martino. Maggie, thank you very much. I think we've only got the Italian version, but boy, I'll drag that one. In fact, you know what, Maggie? Hang on. I was going to play something else, but actually the song I was going to play, I think, was probably going to give away the answer to one of the questions. So I'm not going to do that. So for Maggie in Palm Beach and everybody else who loves maybe one of the greatest two or three songs ever recorded, please enjoy.

Mom's just a heart full of lovin'. What a fantastic song. What a brilliant song. All right, okay. We might play it again later. But thanks very much for reminding me. I love that. Okay. We have some text messages.

Two people, 20 minute tops, no paper, small footprint. Thank you very much. In Townsville, they have census help in shopping centres. There you go. That might be in other places as well. Whew. To help those worried about the census, the ABS is doing checks on the 14th of August, but people don't need to panic if they cannot do the form. On Tuesday, as long as information gets to the ABS by the end of September, they won't be fined, according to a senior ABS staff member who contacted me last week. What a shame they didn't contact us. Personally, I think incentive to complete would be better than the threat of a fine. Good point, Sarah, in Melbourne. Yeah, you give them a, you know, $10 gift voucher at the supermarket or something. All right. Wow, Grover from Ocean Grove says we can hint all we like tonight. The song has mellowed him.

0: Yes, indeed. Eric and Warrigal says the YouTube version of the song is faster than the one I played. Yeah, that's the... There's an English language version, and then there's this one which only has Italian stuff. So, anyway. All right. Let us begin with Trev in Surfers Paradise. Hello, Trev. Yes, sorry.
1: Hello, Rod. How are you?
0: I'm very well.
1: And I love hearing the dings at the beginning of the quiz.
0: Well, I used to do a lot of dings every time someone got a question right, and then people complain that they'll, you know, be woken up.
1: I would never complain.
0: Okay, hang on.
1: Now, yeah.
0: All right, there we go. We're ready with the dings. All right, we have Australia in 1971. I know this is a late start. Giants, Cardinals, celebrity restaurants. Where's Sam from Harvey? And Broadway musicals.
1: Oh, God, there's only one category. I think I've got half a hint of having half a bit of confidence in, and that's the first one.
0: Australia in 1971.
1: 71, yeah.
0: All right, question one. I think this quiz will be very easy tonight. I think it'll go off very quickly. All right. Question one. Protests about a controversial tour by which sporting team led to Queensland Premier Joe Bjelke-Petersen declaring a state of emergency?
1: Was it the, well, it was South Africa. Was it the rugby side?
0: That'll do, yes, known as the?
1: Springboks.
0: Yeah, the Springbok Tour of Australia in 1971.
1: It took me a second or two to think of a dancing deer, which is not a real strong emblem for
0: a dancing deer.
1: A dignified rugby country.
0: Fair enough, too. All right, question two. Which tennis star was named Australian of the Year in 1971?
1: I suppose I'm thinking Yvonne, but it might be before her time. Yvonne Gourlagong.
0: Is that your answer?
1: Yes. Oh, wow.
0: Getting a ding.
1: It must have been before she went and had a baby and then come back and won the thing again.
0: It certainly was.
1: Ah. Yeah.
0: All right. Question three, which prominent politician cast the deciding vote when William McMahon was elected as the new Liberal leader and new Prime Minister in March 1971?
1: Oh, dear. Look, I know he cast the deciding vote around that time. I'll go my favourite Liberal Prime Minister, John Gorton.
0: John Gorton. He voted against himself. He did indeed. Yes, it was tied at 33-all.
1: Norman Gunston interviewed him, but it's a funny interview. But let's move on, Rod.
0: Question four. I told people we're going to go through this very quickly. I'm going to have to drag stuff out of the archives to play to fill up the time. Often regarded as the greatest Australian film of all time, but it was directed by a Canadian, which classic was released in 1971?
1: The great, well,

0: I thought recently the greatest Australian film was Samson and Delilah, which was on tonight, but
1: Yeah.
0: that's not 1971.
1: No. And
0: Oh,
1: not directed by a Canadian.
0: not directed by God. 71. I was going to the movies then, but
1: By
0: not
1: the
0: much.
1: way, Jane and Mudgee suggests it was Gone with the Wind.
0: I'm not sure. I know it was made in 1971, but I didn't know it was Australian.
1: What's the answer?
0: Can
1: Oh,
0: I?
1: sorry, Gone with the Wind. Sorry, yeah. Sorry, babe. What's the answer to the question?
0: Look, Waking Fright.
1: Is indeed Wake in Fright.
0: And I thought that was later. But
1: Oh,
0: boy, isn't that a great movie?
1: it is a great movie.
0: Chip Rafferty, boy.
1: Chips's last role. Question
0: Oh,
1: five.
0: let's keep going, Roger.
1: Which band's debut album was released in 1971, July 1971, became the first local album to hit number one and sell 100,000 copies?
0: 71. God, I'm thinking living in the 70s.
1: Is that your answer?
0: Yes.
1: It's not Living in the 70s. Oh, a little early in 1971 to live in the 70s, surely. Anne Marie's with us in Dandenong. Hello, Anne Marie.
0: Hello, the mighty Quinn.
1: Ooh.
0: How are you?
1: Come on without, come on within. You ain't
0: That's
1: seen
0: it.
1: nothing. Thank you very much. Thank
0: No,
1: you
0: thank
1: very
0: you.
1: much. Yeah.
0: The pleasure is all ours.
1: Well, it's mine. It's mine with you at the moment. Which band's debut album was released in July 1971 and became the first local album to hit number one and sell 100,000 copies?
0: I'm going to go the easy beats.
1: It was not the Easy Beats. All right, Anne Marie, thank you very much. That's okay. Thank you very much. Justin in Frankston. G'day, Justin.
2: G'day, Rod. Nice to have you back on the radio for a change.
1: It's nice to be back. In fact, it's
2: Yeah,
1: not nice, it's wonderful.
2: I haven't called up for a couple of weeks. I've been on holiday.
1: Where'd you go?
2: I went back up to my hometown of Bundamba in Queensland.
1: Oh, very nice. Has it
2: Yeah.
1: changed much since you were last there?
2: It has. Considering I was born in the 80s, it
1: Okay.
2: has changed a lot.
1: Well, you haven't been back since then.
2: No, I was born up there in 1987, so I went back there and went to see my old house, and it's still there the way it was.
1: Fantastic. Did you knock on the door and go and have a look around?
2: Yes, and they have not changed a thing.
1: Perfect.
2: No, not a thing.
1: Which band's debut album was released in July 1971 and became the first local album to hit number one and sell 100,000 copies?
2: I'm going to say the only Aussie one I know is AC/DC.
1: Tis not Akadaka. I'm
2: All right.
1: sorry. All right,
2: Thanks.
1: no worries. Thanks very much for that. Andrew in Smithton, an old rocker from way back. G'day, Andrew.
3: Not from way back. I'm a 1980 model.
1: Oh, it's okay. It's all right.
3: Welcome back. Welcome back, Rod.
1: Welcome back. Welcome back. Welcome back. All right.
3: You hear that a bit.
1: You do. So it's not Akadaka, it's not the Easy Beats, it's not Skyhooks.
3: I don't have to be Daddy Cool.
1: It is indeed. Oop,
3: Eagle Rock.
1: Well,
3: Ah.
1: Daddy Cool was the name of the album. That is correct, Daddy Cool. All right, that's the end of Australia in 1971. Quickly dispatched the boundary. We have Giants, Celebrity Restaurants, Cardinals, or Broadway musicals.
3: Giants, please.
1: Giants, okay.
3: Yeah.
1: Question six. The Gi Wow, someone's misprinted this and it says the Gannats. The Giants Causeway is found on the coast of which island and on the cover of a 1973 album by which band?
3: Oh, I don't know. It's Ireland. But no, I don't know that answer, so I'm going to have to bow out.
1: All right, thank you very much for that. Now, someone's just sent me a text recommending, I think, the History of Rock Music and 500 Songs, which is a podcast I love. It's an amazing podcast. If you have not listened to it, if you love your music and you love the deepest, deepest, Mariana Trench deepness dive into music. I recommend that. Peter in Ballarat, g'day.
4: G'day, Rod. Thank you.
1: Whew. G'day. All right.
4: We can't change the subject, can we?
1: You've got to get this one right first.
4: Okay.
1: And then you can change it.
4: Okay.
1: The Giant's Causeway is found on the coast of which island and on the cover of a 1973 album by which band?
4: Goodness me. U2?
1: It is not U2. All right. Stuart in Victor Harbour. G'day, Stuart.
5: G'day, Rod. G'day, Rod. How you doing?
1: Well, the Giant's Causeway is found on the coast of which island and on the cover of a 1973 album by which band?
5: I'll try the Furies, Rod. The Furies.
1: The Furies. Finbar Fury and his brothers or whatever.
5: Yeah.
1: Hey, no worries. It's not the Furies. Jen. Oh, Jen, you know me so well. Marion. G'day, Marion.
6: Oh, hello, Rod. How are you?
1: I'm very well, thank you. And you? Are you? I know. Look, I've got to say, and Marion, I want you to know, everybody really wishes you nothing but love and all the best, and I hope you're going to be okay.
6: Thank you. Still problematic with my eyes, but yes. I'm still going to believe. And, oh, talking about senses,
1: yes.
6: I rang them up and I asked for, like it says, you can, yes. large prints.
1: Oh, yeah.
6: And they said, well, it'd be a kilogram in weight.
1: Ooh.
6: And at least 80 pages.
1: Wow.
6: I thought, gee, am I going to be there for the year?
1: Did they come to their senses? Oh, I mean, did it come to you?
6: Funny. No, I rang them and then they rang me telling them they needed my address. I thought, wait a minute, something's a bit fishy there. I already gave them my address.
1: Oh, okay.
6: That's a bit
1: All right, we'll see whether it turns up in the mail.
6: Yes, and the truck is going to have to bring it.
1: Exactly right. I feel sorry for the poor postie. The Giant's Causeway is found on the coast of which island and on the cover of a 1973 album by which band?
6: Yeah, well, it's definitely not ABBA Arrival.
1: It's not. No, it's definitely not Arrival by ABBA. Whew.
6: Well, thank you for all your kindness and all your support. And
1: that's us. We're here for you. Thanks, Marion. All right, no worries. A lot of people give me great support, and I appreciate that very much. Chez in Enmore. Hello, Chez.
7: Hello, Rod. So glad to hear you. I do miss you a lot.
1: Well, have you been anywhere interesting, Chez?
7: Oh, I'm in Mossvale at the moment.
1: Oh, very nice.
7: Left Enmore for 2 weeks. I'm looking after a friend's house.
1: Lovely.
7: Garden and 3 border collies.
1: Ooh, beautiful.
7: So they keep me nicely busy, but I haven't seen a human since Saturday.
1: Perfect. What a dream.
7: Enjoying it. Yes, I'm quite enjoying it.
1: Yes.
7: And everything's been good. I've become a voluntary ethics teacher of kindergarten since I last spoke with you.
1: Ethics teacher in kindergarten?
7: That's correct.
1: Get them young.
7: School.
1: Got to get them young.
7: It's a lot of fun.
1: Are they your ethics or do you have a curriculum?
7: I've got a curriculum. Okay. You've got to follow it to the letter, which is fine.
1: All right, fair enough. The Giant's Causeway is found on the coast of which island and on the cover of a 1973 album by which band?
7: Well, my daughter went to Ireland and showed me photographs of that. And I think it's got something to do with it's a rock album.
1: Yes.
7: John Coltrane's got one called Giant Steps. I think it might be Led Zeppelin, but I'm not sure though.
1: It is Led Zeppelin, yes.
7: Oh, wacko. And about the census, I accidentally did it on Wednesday.
1: Yes.
7: But I did it online, and I'm aged. I'm getting closer to 80 than I am anything else.
1: Okay.
7: And it was 5 minutes, 10 minutes. But I did miss mulling over the paperwork.
1: Yes. You can ask for it.
7: Oh, yeah, I know, but I'm not now. I had to Google to make sure I wasn't getting penalised for doing it early.
1: Oh, I bet they would, sort of thing they'd do. All right. By the way, g'day to Frank in Freshwater. And Now, someone missed my recommendation. It's called A History of Rock Music and 500 Songs. You've really got to be into it. You can choose your favourites and listen to them and then go back all the way to the start of the 30s. It is really interesting. We've got Giants, we've got Celebrity Restaurants, we've got Cardinals, and we have Broadway musicals.
7: Well, I was going to choose the restaurants, but you know what? I remembered there is a restaurant in New York I wondered whether you went to called The Mighty Quinn.
1: I have not. Wow.
7: I remembered that one. I'll give a go.
1: What, Celebrity Restaurants?
7: Yes, please. I'll give it a go.
1: Question 7. Bill Wyman named his restaurant after which Rolling Stones album?
7: Where is our friend in Western Australia when I need him?
1: I know. I don't think you get it right anyway.
7: I've never had an album from the Rolling Stones. There's one about chicken or something.
1: Oh, I know what you mean.
7: I'm going to have to give it a pass, but Rod, I do love you and miss you, and it's so good hearing your voice.
1: Stop it, Jez. Thanks very much. We love you too. Thank you. Whew. John in Mitcham says, so unimpressive the Giants Causeway, don't waste your time. John, I could not disagree with you more. I love the Giants Causeway. I know it's a famous quote, worth seeing, not worth going to see. But, I mean, it's a long drive out to the coast of Northern Ireland. And it is, I think it's an amazing place. And it's a bit of a walk down to the coast. Oh, I thought it was fabulous. They charged you, this was bizarre. They charged you, I think, £10 to get in and park there. And then they give you a £10 voucher to spend at the shop. Like, what's the point of that? How Irish, perhaps. And I can say that because, you know, anyway. We've got a confirmation that Peacock is a tough meat. Thank you very much. Houses of the Holy, by the way, was that Led Zeppelin album. Hello, George.
8: Oh, g'day, Rod. Good to hear you on the radio again.
1: Well, it's short but sweet.
8: Yes, well, just like you. that House of the Holy album cover with the young children climbing up the causeway. I don't know if they'd get away with that these days, I suspect.
1: No, definitely not.
8: Anyhow, times have changed, not always for the better. But. So where were we?
1: Bill Wyman named his restaurant after which Rolling Stones album?
8: Well, that's a very good question, Ron. I'm just rolling through the titles. I mean, The Satanic Majesty's Request.
1: Oh, yeah, that's a great name for a restaurant, isn't it?
8: That'd be great, wouldn't it? Goat's Head Soup.
1: Well, wouldn't you want that on the menu?
8: Yes. Well, The Beggar's Banquet, that might actually be not too bad.
1: Is that your answer?
8: I'll go with Beggar's Banquet. It makes more sense than the others.
1: It's not Beggar's Banquet. Sorry, George. Thanks, mate. I appreciate it. Alan from Cumnock also said Beggar's Banquet, but it is not Beggar's Banquet. Kate in a Umiana Beach. Where are you, Sam and Harvey? You always ask for a Rolling Stones question, and here's one. Kate, good morning.
9: Yes, good morning, Rod. It's nice to hear your voice again.
1: All right. Yes, didn't we speak last night or the night before?
9: No, actually, what happened, I rang up and my phone died on me.
1: No.
9: It died Sorry before I got this. To you. So I couldn't last night, and then tonight I was supposed to be looking after a sick friend, and she's gone back into hospital. So But I'll ring tonight, and I want to ask you, did you get your VCR fixed?
1: No,
9: or
1: I
9: did
1: didn't.
9: Did you buy a new one?
1: No, in the end, I've just let it sit there. I don't know what's happening with it. Bill Wyman.
9: $39, you could buy a new one.
1: Exactly right. Bill Wyman named his restaurant after which Rolling Stones album?
9: I don't know, Rod. I wish I did. I was thinking other things, but no, I'm sorry.
1: All right. Thank you very much, and thanks for the kind. Everyone's so lovely, you know. I'm the worst of the lot. Everyone else is great. Monty in Bundaberg. G'day, Monty.
10: Yeah, Rod. How you going, mate?
1: I'm feeling fantastic. Thanks very much.
10: That's good. You know, I haven't spoken to you for 4 years.
1: 4 years? When was the last time we spoke, Monty?
10: About this time I was in Brisbane having my cancer surgery.
1: How are you now?
10: Yeah, not bad. Still, I've had about four operations since then.
1: God. Well, luckily we've got the best doctors in the world here, Monty.
10: Yeah, well, I'm
1: and
10: going.
1: The

0: best nurses?
1: Yeah, I'm going through that immunotherapy at the moment.
0: Oh, okay. Well,
1: and it seems to be working.
0: I'm pleased to hear it, Monty. Monty, Bill Wyman named his restaurant after which Rolling Stones album?
1: Well, I don't know if it's an album or not.
0: Yeah.
1: Is it the Little Red Rooster?
0: Oh, what a great idea. Little Red Rooster, what a brilliant... I wonder if Red Rooster took it from that song. That's a great answer, Monty, but it's not right. Thanks, mate. Jim in, and I hope you're feeling better, Jim in Campbelltown is correct. David in Elizabeth. G'day, David.
2: G'day, Rod, and I love you here back on the radio, and I have withdrawal symptoms while you were gone.
0: Thank you. I feel the same way about you, David. Now, which, Bill Wyman named his restaurant after which Rolling Stones album?
2: I think it was Sticky Fingers.
0: It was Sticky Fingers. Of course it was Sticky Fingers. Sticky Fingers. We have celebrity restaurants, Cardinals, Broadway musicals, or Giants.
2: Let's go to Giants again.
0: All right, question eight is Giants. They might be Giants. They had a song called Boss of Me, which was the theme song to which 90s, I think it was 90s TV comedy.
2: That's a good question. Yeah, I know quite a few of them, but yeah, no clue on that one, Rod?
0: Look, if there are any clues, Grover will switch off.
2: Yeah,
0: okay,
2: so. No, we can't do that. 90s comedy, American comedy.
0: It was an American TV show, yes.
2: It's not Married with Children.
0: It was not, but, you know.
2: No.
0: But it was about a family.
2: A family. Oh, it was about a family. Oh, gee. I'll probably hear it. No, when you hear it, but I can't think of a family. No, I have to pass on that one, Rod.
0: All right, no worries. Thanks, David.
2: Thanks, Rod.
0: Thank you very much. Brian, I wonder if Brian watched it. Hello, Brian.
3: Hi.
0: All right. Brian. Yes, we're looking for a TV comedy that had a song called Boss of Me by a group called They Might Be Giants.
3: No.
0: A family comedy. It was about a family. It had, in fact, one of the children's names in the title.
3: No, I don't watch much American comedy.
0: Yeah. I once went to a quiz night, and there was a kid there who looked exactly like one of the kids in it. And, like, even his mother says, yeah, everyone calls him by the name of the character. I've never seen someone look more like somebody else than this kid did.
3: Yeah, you're talking about a great Australian movie.
0: Yes.
3: I once saw a double bill of Strike Me Lucky, Roy Reen. God.
0: Going back a bit now.
3: Gone to the Dogs.
0: Yes, George Wallace.
3: George Wallace. And I thought, at the time...
0: Funniest movies ever, right?
3: As a 10-year-old, I thought that was the most marvellous movies ever.
0: Oh, that's beautiful, Brian.
3: Went around at home.
0: Yes, I think there are probably more laughs in those films than there are in this TV show. But anyway, thanks, mate. I appreciate it. Gary in Oakley. G'day, Gaz.
4: How are you?
0: Good, mate. What's the answer?
4: Malcolm in the Middle.
0: Malcolm in the Middle is correct.
4: Very annoying. Just on the Sticky Fingers, I've actually went there in the 2000s in Philomena Gardens in London.
0: And
4: I got an autograph. They used to sell some of Bill Wyman's CDs and that.
0: Oh, yeah.
4: So I got an autographed CD of his, The Rhythm Kings, for £10, I remember.
0: £10? Wow.
4: Well, that was early 2000s. And then... when I was walking in there, I went there a couple of times. I went to London and a few years later I went there, and I was walking out of High Street, Kensington Tube Station to go towards Philomena Gardens, and I saw this person walking off the road, and I went in there and I said, I know this is a really silly question. Was David Bowie just in here? And I said, oh, yes, why? And I said, I just saw him walking across the road. Oh, yeah, he was in here doing a press conference or something for an album or a tour. And he lived around the corner. So there you go.
0: Amazing. Love it when that happens.
4: One last thing. And the thing, because Bill Wyman was the collector of the group. He had all the everything there. And...

0: you went in there, the original album covers, there was his, so there was an album called Love You Live.
1: Yes.
0: And it was Andy Warhol.
1: Andy Warhol, that's right.
0: Thing.
1: Yeah.
0: So he had it there, the original Andy Warhol.
1: Ooh,
0: one
1: the
0: that
1: picture.
0: Was signed by Andy Warhol.
1: Wow, that's amazing.
0: And you then know, he had tour yeah. posters and everything. Sorry.
1: Yeah. No, I was going to say, I got Jagger's signature on a CD in an op shop.
0: Oh, wow.
1: Yeah, Chris Jagger, Mick's brother.
0: Yeah, yeah, he's very good.
1: It's not Mick, though.
0: No, no, it's Chris.
1: Yeah.
0: No.
1: All right, now.
0: What have we got?
1: You have Giants, Celebrity Restaurants, Cardinals, or Broadway Musicals?
0: Let's try Broadway Musicals, because the others don't do anything for me, sorry. Wow. This is going to be very short.
1: No, it could be long. Question 9, which band features in the Broadway musical Jersey Boys?
0: Big Girls Don't Cry. It's, what's his name?
1: That's the question.
0: Hang on, let me think this through. He did the theme song, Frankie Valli and the Four Seasons.
1: That is correct.
0: The word.
1: Yeah.
0: From Greece.
1: Exactly right. Question 10. The performer known as Topol played the main character in which famous musical more than 3,500 times?
0: I saw him do it in Melbourne.
1: Really?
0: Regent Theatre, A Fiddler on the Roof, if he was a rich man. And he was actually a secret agent for the Israeli Secret Service and
1: yes.
0: used to do stuff when he was overseas.
1: I don't think we found that out until after he died, though.
0: Correct. But, I saw it at the Regent Theatre. It was very good.
1: Wow. It's on in Sydney at the moment. Not with Topol, though. But
0: no, he died. And that was based on, I actually read the book it was based on. It was a collection of short stories. Very interesting. Yep, sorry.
1: Wow. Was he any good? He would have been about 1,000 years old at that point.
0: Oh, look, he knew they're all backwards.
1: Yeah, I would hope so after doing it 3,500 times.
0: It was very good. And look, he went down a storm in Melbourne. He also was, Topol was also in Flash Gordon, the movie that Queen did the soundtrack for.
1: Yeah, that's right. That's one of the worst films ever made, by the way.
0: But the soundtrack was very good.
1: Yeah, great.
0: Yeah, and there was a soundtrack, sorry, when they did the theme song Flash, there's him saying, Gordon is alive.
1: Oh, really?
0: He's in the soundtrack, sorry.
1: No, I'm really going to have to try and find out if we've got the Flash Gordon soundtrack here.
0: Flash? Or,
1: Savior of the universe. He'll save every one of us. Yeah, all right. Enough of me. Which of Shakespeare's plays was the hit musical West Side Story based on?
0: Romeo and Juliet.
1: Question 12.
0: Okay, sorry.
1: No, that was correct. Question 11. Question 12. West Side Story was one of four musicals to win the Oscar for Best Picture in the 1960s.
0: Yep.
1: There are three others. Well, give me two of them.
0: Was it The Sound of Music?
1: That's one.
0: Oh, God. Not Oliver. Was the third one My Fair Lady?
1: It was indeed.
0: Sorry.
1: No, that's all right.
0: Here we go.
1: Here we go. Enjoy. Sing along, mate.
0: No, that's all right.
1: Savior of the universe. I'll save that one up for when the quiz is finished. Play that in full. Question 13. Alexander Hamilton, the lead character in the musical Hamilton, is featured on which US banknote?
0: Oh, here we go. I won't. So I'll go through. It's one of the bigger ones. It's either 50 or 100. I'll say goodnight and say 50.
1: It is not the 50. No worries.
0: Right,
1: thanks, mate. You've had a great player, Gary. Thank you very much for that. By the way, Paul in Plainland says, was Dewey the kid? Yes, it was Dewey. It was the kid who played Dewey. I was at his quiz. There was a family there, and there was a kid, and the mother, and I just said, oh, Dewey, you know, blah, blah, blah. And the mother says, yeah, everyone at school calls him Dewey. I've never seen anyone more like it. Michael, g'day, Michael.
2: Is that me?
1: Is your name Michael?
2: It is, but you didn't say Michael in Chester Hill.
1: Okay. Michael in Chester Hill, can you tell me Alexander Hamilton, the lead character in the musical Hamilton, is featured on which US banknote?
2: Thanks for playing that.
1: That's all right.
2: Spectrum song before, too. Yeah, I've

0: seen a bit of that special on the YouTube.
1: Okay, that's good. We'll watch the whole thing now. Yeah, it's good.
0: Look, was he close?
1: Well, he said 50. It's not 50. It's less than 50.
0: Oh, I'll just try a 20.
1: 20 is correct.
0: Oh, just a guess. Complete guess.
1: That's right. That's good. Okay, question 14 is Giants, celebrity restaurants, or Cardinals?
0: Oh, you mentioned they might be Giants doing the cover for Malcolm in the Middle.
1: Yeah.
0: I have what's called an effect sampler where the guitarist, Dan Miller, plays all of these electro-harmonics effect pedals.
1: I'm pleased to hear it.
0: Yeah, it's amazing. It's amazing.
1: All right. We've got Giants, celebrity restaurants, or Cardinals. What would you like, Michael?
0: I'll try Cardinals. I've got no idea what to go for.
1: Question 14. Cardinal Sin was an archbishop in which country?
0: Oh, I've heard this somewhere.
1: Very well known at the time.
0: Yeah, it comes up in, doesn't it come up in trivia quizzes sometimes?
1: Well, I mean, it's certainly come up one tonight, I know that.
0: Sin, it sounds like it could be an Asian country, perhaps. I don't know. I'll just try, I don't even know if it's a valid country for a cardinal, but let me try Thailand, I don't know.
1: Not Thailand, but kind of close.
0: No, that's all right. Listen, thanks, Rod, and love to all of the listeners out there.
1: Okay. I'm going to apologise. My complete apologies. And it doesn't matter. We'll move on. Sorry, Hamilton's on the $10 note. Andrew Jackson's on the $20. I'm sorry. I should have checked. My apologies. It doesn't matter. We move on. Paul in Geelong. G'day, Paul.
2: How you going, Rod?
1: Someone would have got it right. And it would have been Paul. And you're on anyway, so there you go. Whew. Cardinal Sin was the Archbishop of which country?
2: I don't know.
1: It's an Asian country, I'll tell you that.
2: Well, there you go. Let's have a crack at...
1: You've got to think of an Asian country that might have a lot of Catholics.
2: Yeah, well, I'm still vaguely guessing here, bro. But it's been a joy to listen to you for the last few days.
1: Thanks, Paul. I appreciate that.
2: Welcome. Look, we'll have a crack at Malaysia. How's that?
1: No, it's not Malaysia. I'm sorry, Paul. But, again, thank you for the kind words. Rod in Traralgon. G'day, Rod in Traralgon.
3: Hi, Rod. What a good name you've got.
1: Thank you, yes. I've had it my whole life.
3: Yeah, same here.
1: Cardinal Sin. Yeah, go on.
3: Do you know what I'm thinking?
1: Yeah.
3: Asian. Do you reckon Philippines?
1: Philippines is correct, yes.
3: Wow.
1: All right, well done. Question 15 is Cardinals, Giants, or celebrity restaurants?
3: I'm going to go for Giants, please.
1: Giants. Rob. Question 15 is Giants.
3: Uh-huh.
1: A team once nicknamed the Giants represented which part of Australia in the Australian Rugby League competition from 1988 until 1989?
3: No idea, to be honest, but I'll give it a crack. What field of sport was it?
1: Rugby League. Australia. It was the precursor to the National Rugby League. It was just the Australian Rugby League competition.
3: Okay, so I'm a Victorian, so of course I've got no idea.
1: Well, I don't know. Just because you're in Victoria doesn't mean you shouldn't know about a whole lot of sports.
3: Hey, Rod, by the way, you're doing a terrific job too.
1: Thanks, mate. I appreciate that.
3: You're
1: going pretty well at the moment. You haven't got anything wrong.
3: Well, not really. I've just got one out of one, but I'm going to go for two out of two by saying New South Wales.
1: It is not. But thanks, mate. Have a good night. Appreciate it. Hmm. Well, I wonder if Charlie in Mount Druitt knows. G'day, Charlie.
4: Hello there.
1: All right, Charlie.
4: Sorry to interrupt you. Right. Can I just mention something about Topol?
1: Yes, please do.
4: So I actually worked on the show when he was in Sydney, and the man he was in his 70s.

0: 70s at the time.
1: Yep.
0: So he used to... So basically, if he started the show and then all of a sudden he lost his voice, that was the end of the show.
1: They didn't bring on
0: an understudy. The understudy didn't get on. He had to start the show. So if Topple started the show and something happened, that was the end of the show.
1: Wow, and everyone went home. Did they get a refund or anything?
0: Oh, I don't know about that.
1: Refund.
0: But the other thing was, every interval, he used to have half a dozen oysters.
1: Oh.
0: So 8 shows a week, he'd have 4 dozen oysters a week.
1: Oh, my God.
0: And his son, who's a doctor, came over from the States, I think it was, to see him. And he just told him, "Dad, it's too much.
1: Too many oysters."
0: Yeah.
1: I hope they were Sydney Rock oysters when you saw him.
0: Well, I don't know what they were. I prefer Sydney Rock compared to Pacific. But anyway.
1: All right. A team once nicknamed the Giants represented which part of Australia in the Australian Rugby League competition from 1988 to 1989? They changed their name after that.
0: Yeah, that was back in the day, 88 to 89.
1: Sorry, I'll tell you something funny in a minute. Yep.
0: Right. You can tell me now if you want.
1: Bobsled says no one plays second fiddle to Topol. Oh, bobsled, you still got it, mate.
0: And when he said if I was a rich man, he certainly was, because he was getting paid over $800,000 a show.
1: A week. Okay. Well, I hope they made their money.
0: Well, it was his show, wasn't it?
1: Yes, it was.
0: And I'm sure he was the first person from that area.
1: Israel.
0: Yeah, to win a, not an Oscar, but a...
1: Golden Globe.
0: Okay,
1: interesting.
0: Yeah, I'm pretty sure he was.
1: Okay. All right, we need an answer, mate. We're coming up to the news.
0: I am a footy fan, so I should know this.
1: Yeah, okay, so what's the answer?
0: So you want to know where they were from?
1: That's correct. Mate, they're a rugby league team called the Giants.
0: Yeah.
1: They were the what Giants?
0: The Perth Giants.
1: They were not, but, gee, I love your stories, Charlie. They were brilliant. Thank you so, so much. That's fantastic. Yes. No one would topple him, would they? Mario. G'day, Mario.
2: Good morning.
1: I'm still laughing. I am still laughing at the second fiddle to Topol. I came up on the text and I just thought, I couldn't help but laugh. A team once nicknamed the Giants represented which part of Australia in the ARL competition from 88 to 89?
2: The Gold Coast Giants.
1: They were the Gold Coast Giants. They were indeed. Then they became the Seagulls, then the Vikings, then the Chargers, and then they went out.
2: They started off as the Seagulls, if I'm right.
1: No, they started as the Giants.
2: Oh, did they? All right.
1: The Gold Coast Tweed Giants, in fact. We've got Giants, celebrity restaurants, or Cardinals. What would you like?
2: We'll go Cardinals.
1: Cardinals, all right. Here we go, you're a brave man. Question 16. Australia's current Cardinal, Mykola Bychok, was born in which country?
2: Mykola Bychok, I didn't hear him.
1: Yes, he's Australia's only Cardinal.
2: Yeah. Mykola Bychok. I will say...
1: It's a country very much in the news, I'll say that.
2: Very much in the news. All right, then. I will go Ukraine.
1: Ukraine is correct. Question 17.
2: I didn't even know. Go on.
1: What's the name given to a gathering of cardinals that elects a new pope?
2: A gathering of cardinals. What about a gaggle?
1: A gaggle, it is not a gaggle. They are not geese, but thanks, mate. Appreciate it, Mario. Thank you. Monica, let's see how Monica goes. Hello, Monica.
3: G'day, Rod, and g'day to all the nurses, midwives and paramedics working tonight.
1: Wonderful, wonderful, wonderful people. We wouldn't, quite literally, we wouldn't be here without them. Monica, when they all gather together to elect a new pope, the cardinals, it's called a what?
3: A

0: I know this.
1: Good.
0: It's not a synod.
1: It's not.
0: It's not a Vatican gathering. It happens at the gathering. And my brain is not giving it to me.
1: Come on.
0: And I'm just going to have to say, oh, look, I know it, but I'm sorry. It's one of the things I get on the radio. Yep. So I'm moving on to the next one.
1: All right. No worries. Thank you very much for that, Sharon. Hello, Sharon.
2: Hello. Before I get cut off, I wanted to say thank you so much for all those decades of putting up with me ringing up occasionally, and I'm also really grateful for winning with number 9 and your pride of place on my fridge.
1: Well, that's beautiful, Sharon, and I appreciate that very much.
2: Yeah, and I so miss you. I'm so excited. Every night I've listened in or tried to ring in. Because I think this is the last night, isn't it,
1: doing? It is, yes. Phil's back on Monday.
2: Oh, I won't get any sleep tonight. Well, how am I going to cope tomorrow?
1: I don't know. But, I mean, I'll tell you what would help is if you got the next 8 questions right.
2: I can do that.
1: Yes.
2: I think going to Sunday school and teaching in Catholic schools might be a help. I think it's a conclave.
1: It is a conclave, correct. We've got cardinals, giants or celebrity restaurants.
2: Maybe because I knew Cardinal Sin was from the Philippines, being Catholic, I'll just stick with cardinals.
1: 4 cardinals are murdered by an Illuminati assassin in which 2000 novel and 2009 film version?
2: Oh, my God, I read it and I saw it and I'm a bit tired and I'm just trying to, I can't think of the name. I'm just overawed, but I'll know it and I'll kick myself. I'll let someone else have that.
1: All right, thanks very much, Sharon. Wonderful words. Thank you very much. Matt, I wonder if this movie made it all the way to Newman in Western Australia. What movie are we talking about here or what film where 4 cardinals are murdered by an Illuminati assassin? Don't necessarily jump to the first answer you're going to say.
3: No, I do know this one, Rob. Good. It's Angels and Demons.
1: Very good. Very good. It's not the Da Vinci Code. It's Angels and Demons. We got question 19. There's one more on cardinals. We got giants. We've got celebrity restaurants.
3: Oh, mate, it's a good Catholic boy. I'll stick with the Cardinals.
1: Well, it's... Which sport do the Arizona Cardinals play?
3: Arizona Cardinals play American football?
1: They do indeed. Yay! Woo! Well done. All right, we might get this done. Question 20
3: We've actually got something in common, you and I.
1: Yeah?
3: This is my last night shift for a long time.
1: Whoa, so how good's that?
3: So it's you and I's last night. Maybe we'll get back together when... Phil goes, another calamity befalls Phil.
1: Well, we'll share the night together then, Matt. Matt, we've got question 20. Is giants or celebrity restaurants?
3: We'll go giants, please, mate.
1: Which giant animal has the world's biggest eye?
3: Which giant animal has the world's biggest eye? It's got to be the blue whale.
1: It is not the blue whale. All right, no worries. Thanks, mate. Enjoy your last night.
3: Good to listen to you.
1: Hey, thanks, mate. Appreciate it. Okay, we've got Ian. Ian, we've got a minute to the news. Good, mate. Which giant animal has the world's biggest eye?
4: You might be able to, before we get there, was there this show called Norman?
1: That was on the 7:02 evening program.
4: Oh, was it? That's what it was. All right. Would it be the giant squid?
1: It is the giant squid.
4: Yeah.
1: All right. Now, if you've never seen the movie The Princess Bride, I want you to think about it during the news, okay? What giant might be involved there, and we'll come back and we'll clean up the quiz or the challenge, the mighty challenge, after the news. And then after that, Glenn A. Baker, Special Replay, and Dave's Discs. That's all coming up in the next hour of Nightlife.
5: ABC News with Andrew Kaloupas. Ukrainian drone attacks have left plumes of black smoke hanging over the Russian city of Yaroslavl, the home of one of the country's largest oil refineries. The BBC's Olga Ivshina has more.
6: The Russian MOD reported over 600 drones being flown over Russia. They claim most of them have been intercepted, but there has been successful strike on Russian oil facilities in Yaroslavl. That's roughly 300 kilometers from Moscow, and Ufa, that's 1,300 kilometers from Moscow.

0: This shows that what the deep range Ukrainian drones are now reaching, and it has been quite a long and successful campaign of Ukrainian drone strikes on Russian facilities. Mostly industrial, but also some civilian facilities have been hit.
1: In Ukraine, at least 10 people have died in the latest wave of Russian air attacks. Iran and Oman are awaiting a formal response from the US on a deal that will reportedly give Tehran control over ships entering the Persian Gulf. Here's Middle East correspondent Matthew Doran in Jerusalem.
2: As part of the interim deal that was signed between the US and Iran back in June, a deal which is now in tatters given everything which has happened since, it did lay out a framework for Iran and Oman, the country on the other side of the Strait of Hormuz, to hold negotiations to try to come up with a model for management of the Strait of Hormuz going into the future, in discussion with some of the other Gulf states which rely on the Strait of Hormuz for shipping there. This is something that has been now ongoing.
1: The federal government's leaving the door open to tweaking gambling reforms as it tries to garner the support of the Coalition or the Greens to get the legislation through Parliament. Here's political reporter Jack Mackay.
3: The Greens and the Coalition have declared they don't support the bill in its current form, arguing it doesn't go far enough to restrict gambling ads or stop inducements from betting companies. Communications Minister Annika Wells says she's having constructive conversations with both the Greens and the Coalition as the government tries to find a way to get the laws through the Senate.
4: I await the actual presentation of amendments from either the Coalition or the Greens for the government to consider in the usual way.
3: A Senate inquiry examining the legislation heard claims this week of betting companies offering drugs to gamblers as inducements.
1: Sydney man has avoided jail for making online death threats to a federal parliamentarian and their family. The AFP launched an investigation after the MP's office received two threatening emails in November last year. Police linked the 31-year-old to the messages before arresting him at a Bankstown home in December, seizing his electronic devices. He's been sentenced in Bankstown local court to a community corrections order and fined $5,000 after being found guilty. The ABC has apologised to mining billionaire Gina Rinehart over a television segment, despite it not breaching editorial standards. Rhiannon Solomon-Marin reports.
5: An episode of Race Around the World, which aired last month, featured a contestant portraying a fictional scenario that involved a violent attack on Gina Rinehart. Following a complaint from Mrs. Rinehart's company, Hancock Prospecting, the ABC ombudsman launched an investigation. It ultimately found the episode did not breach the broadcaster's editorial standards relating to harm and offence. But in a statement, ABC Managing Director Hugh Marks has apologised to the mining magnate, saying the segment fell short of community expectations. The clip has been removed from the broadcaster's platforms.
1: A man's been refused bail and will appear in court later on Friday after an alleged stabbing in Sydney's West. Just after 11 a.m. on Thursday, emergency services responded to reports of a stabbing outside a shopping centre in Laila Park. Paramedics treated a 53-year-old man at the scene before he was taken to Westmead Hospital in a serious condition. About an hour later, officers arrested a 38-year-old man who's been charged with wounding with intent to cause grievous bodily harm. A US Senate committee has voted to hold Dr. Anthony Fauci in contempt of Congress and have referred him to the Justice Department for potential prosecution. Comes after the former chief medical advisor refused to answer questions at a hearing last week focused on his handling of the COVID-19 pandemic. During the hearing, Dr. Fauci invoked the US Constitution's Fifth Amendment more than 100 times. That's the latest from ABC News.
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7: Areas of morning fog and frost about the north of the ranges. Dry, apart from isolated showers about Gippsland during the morning and isolated light showers about the ranges in the afternoon. A cool day, but mild in the northwest, light to moderate north to northeasterly winds. In Wodonga, a partly cloudy day, 3 to 15. In Apollo Bay, again, partly cloudy, 6 to 14.
8: This is the Mining Challenge. Are you with Rod Quinn on Nightlife? Phil back on Monday, we hope. Ian is going to answer this question, which about a million people on the text line have.

0: already answered, Ian.
1: Well, I've never seen it, but I'll just say a dragon.
0: Who played the role of Fezzik in the classic movie The Princess Bride?
1: Oh, no idea.
0: All right, no idea. Sorry.
1: I've never seen the movie. Thanks, Rob.
0: No worries, Ian. I gave you 5 minutes to look it up. Anyway, that's all right. Because we don't want people to look up the answers, do we? Oh, Charles in Dimboola. Hello, Charles.
2: Really right.
0: Yes. Charles, who played the role of Fezzik in the classic movie The Princess Bride?
2: Oh, I haven't got a clue.
0: Oh, no, I'm sorry about that. Dennis is going to know. G'day, Dennis from Denniston.
3: How are you, Rod? It's wonderful to hear you.
0: Thank you, mate. Who played the role of Fezzik in the classic movie The Princess Bride?
3: Don't know. I'm going to have a wild guess.
0: Well, I'm going to tell you. The category is giants.
3: Oh, Andre the Giant?
0: There you go. Andre the Giant.
3: How about that?
0: Yeah. I knew you knew it. No, I knew you knew it.
3: Well, thanks. You told me the category, and I didn't even have a clue before that.
0: Question 22, 23, 24, and 25 are all celebrity restaurants.
3: Oh, while we're back in celebrity restaurants, sorry to interrupt you.
0: Yes, go on.
3: If no one had, I tuned in about the time you were talking about Bill Wyman, and I was guessing, surely if he liked steak tartare, he would have named his restaurant Let It Bleed.
0: Yes.
3: Yeah. Yes.
0: All right. Who is the Hollywood star behind the Wahlburgers chain of restaurants?
3: Oh, Mark Wahlberg?
0: Very good.
3: Oh, wow. More, you'll know more than I realised. This is great, Rod. Go on.
0: Question 23. Singer Jimmy Buffett named his chain of restaurants after which of his hit songs?
3: Oh, yeah, I know that song. I've got to be careful here because it's the name I trip over. I could sing it to myself. It's not Another Day in
0: Sing
3: Paradise.
0: It. Come on.
3: Ooh. Yeah, I'm just trying to
0: Actually, I think he had a couple of chains of restaurants. You can tell me either one.
3: Okay, it's not Sailing Away to Key Largo. It's
0: that was Bertie Higgins.
3: Yeah, sorry. Oh, God. You know, I had friends in America 30 years ago who were really big fans of his, and I could never understand it then, but his music has grown on me.
0: Well, has his restaurants grown on you?
3: I never visited them. I'm sorry, I wasn't a frequent restaurant eater. Oh, crikey, it's such a very prominent song in history. I think I'm going to bomb out with time.
0: Okay, all right. Well, we are running out of time, Ben. Dennis, unless you know it, give it to me. No.
3: Yeah. Sorry.
0: All right, no worries. Thank you very much. Kat in Ashgrove. Hello, Kat.
4: Oh, hello.
0: All right, I think there's a couple here to choose from. So what would you like? I think he had a couple. He certainly had one restaurant, and then there's others that were bars as well. So Jimmy Buffett had a chain after which of his hit songs?
4: I honestly have no idea.
0: Oh. Are you familiar with Jimmy Buffett's work?
4: No, but not really, before my time, to be honest.
0: To hear that.
4: No.
0: All
4: sorry.
0: Right. Okay, no worries. Thank you very much for that, Kat. Sorry. Matt. G'day, Matt.
5: Oh, hey. How's it going?
0: Good, mate. What do you reckon the answer is?
5: Before I do, can I do the shout-out I forgot to do last night to Dad, if he's listening, and to Whitey in Brisbane, if he's listening?
0: All right. Good on you, Whitey.
5: It's Margaritaville?
0: Yeah, Margaritaville. But he also, I think, had cheeseburger in Paradise, but we'll accept Margaritaville.
5: I used to sail with a bloke who was very obsessed with Jimmy Buffett.
0: Oh, okay.
5: Sing you a single song despite having...
0: Margaritaville's a great song.
5: Having been subjected to it constantly.
0: Okay. I'll tell you what we're going to do. I'm going to try and find Margaritaville and we'll play it at some point. All right, so we've got two questions.
5: The guy who had the boat used to make it clear to anybody coming on the boat that it was a quantity, not quality boat if you were bringing refreshments.
0: Right, we may even play both those songs. Okay, we have question 24. Which leading men were the main faces promoting the Planet Hollywood chain of restaurants? You can give me. There were at least three, or you can give me two.
5: One was Stallone, I think, and maybe Bruce Willis.
0: Yeah, all right. Bruce Willis, Sylvester Stallone, and do you know the third one?
5: somebody of that era.

0: Yeah, Arnold Schwarzenegger.
1: Of course.
0: All right. Now, the good news for you, my friend.
1: No pressure.
0: Is, oh, hang on a minute. No, I've lost the drum roll. Sorry. Oh, no, here it is. Hang on, hang on. The first Australian version of which restaurant chain opened in Sydney in 1989 and the last of them closed on the Gold Coast in 2022?
1: Oh, if I get this wrong,
0: yes.
1: I'm going to blame you for it not being such a... It's got to be some cheesy bread Sizzler.
0: It is not Sizzler.
1: No!
0: Oh, what? I mean, it's celebrity restaurants. There were not, I don't think any celebrity ever went to Sizzler. Although a friend of mine that I thought would, anyway, I'm not going to say anything. Roz, g'day, Roz. A friend of mine loves Sizzler. Roz, good morning, evening to you.
2: Good evening. Okay, let's get the evil question.
0: Here we go. The first Australian version of which restaurant chain opened in Sydney in 1989? The last closed on the Gold Coast in 2022?
2: I have got no idea. Okay, so when was it started?
0: It opened in 1989 and closed in 2022.
2: I don't know. Rat's Bottom. I've got no idea.
0: Rat's Bottom. That's an interesting one. I mean, when you think, let's have a find a name for a restaurant, do you think Rat's Bottom might be, you know, Rat Droppings might get them closed. Betty, hello, Betty.
3: Hello, Rat.
0: Lovely to hear from you, Bet. Betty, the first Australian version of which restaurant chain and the category of celebrity restaurants opened in Sydney in 1989 and the last closed on the Gold Coast in 2022. What are we talking about?
3: I've got no idea.
0: Oh, no.
3: Sorry, Rod.
0: That's all right, Betty.
3: It's been lovely having you on.
0: And lovely having you here.
3: I hope you'll soon be back with us again doing something.
0: I hope so too, but who knows? It's in the lap of the gods, Betty. Thank you very much. That's kind. I love Betty. Thank you very much. Ooh, Pandora. I love Pandora's name. Hello, Pandora.
4: Hello, Ron. How are you this evening? Well. I haven't spoken to you for years and years. Used to ring you at 2 a.m.
0: I know. Just a reminder for those after 2 a.m. in Sydney or possibly beyond that, no, there's no broadcast tonight because of the transmitter being fixed. Pandora, the first Australian version of which restaurant chain opened in Sydney in 1989 and the last one closed on the Gold Coast in 2022?
4: When she said the rat thing before, it was at the bottom of Crown Street. And that reminded me, you know where it was, if you know where it was.
0: Yes.
4: If I'm correct, and I think I am,
0: yeah.
4: And it was the bottom of Crown Street.
0: Yeah.
4: Hard Rock Cafe.
0: Hard Rock Cafe is correct. Woo! There you go, Pandora. You're our winner tonight. How do you feel about that?
4: I feel pretty excited, happy, awesome.
0: I'm reliably informed they were opposite the ABC studios on the Gold Coast.
4: Oh, were they? Because they were just down the road from the old Triple J studios. In Sydney too.
0: Oh, well, yeah, I suppose.
4: Well, they were on William Street around the corner on Crown, yeah. Not too far.
0: Okay, so actually, because in 1989, now, by the way, it's all over. The quiz is over, the challenge is over, Pandora's our winner. So Crown Street runs into William Street.
4: Yes.
0: And, Crown Street, it would have been fairly close by because when it opened in 89, Triple J probably still would have been there, wouldn't it?
4: They was still there because I went there when I was in year 11 at school.
0: Ooh, and what were you doing there?
4: 90. Oh, a friend of mine had a massive crush on Michael Tuck. So we went and stalked him.
0: Michael Tuck, the footballer?
4: No, the Triple J presenter from
0: Michael Tunney.
4: Michael Tunn, that's his name,
0: okay,
4: yeah.
0: All right. Yeah.
4: It was one or two moons ago.
0: Yeah, okay, fair enough. All right, and did your friend get to meet Tunney?
4: Yes, so we've got up into the studios and everything.

next week. Oh, man. Boy, there was a lot of great texts. I'm sorry. Well, Hard Rock does not count as a celebrity chain. They had celebrity stuff all the way through it. Category and other questions suggest it should be celebrity owned. Well, no, it's a celebrity restaurant. It's got all that stuff on the wall. They opened it at Bond. Oh, sorry, hang on. Was that Sizzler or the Hard Rock Cafe? But it moved. I don't know. Did I ever go to the Hard Rock Cafe? Anyway. I remember the Oz Rock Cafe. Oddly enough, they were the first sponsors of the Gold Coast Giants. How weird that those things would come together. And, but I think they dropped as a sponsor before the first game was even played, I think. And I was at a concert once and there was a bloke there, very rarely, in this terrible grey jersey they used to wear with the Oz Rock Cafe thing on it. All righty, I did promise this, and I know I mentioned we'd have Glenn A. Baker, but we've run out of time, I'm afraid, because we've got Dave's discs. But we've got a couple of songs we're going to play that came from the quiz, like this one, Flash Gordon theme.

extraordinary intergalactical upsets. Only Dr. Hans Zarkov, formerly at NASA, has provided any explanation. This morning's unprecedented solar eclipse is no cause for alarm.

go. Queen and Flash. The Flash Gordon theme from the movie Flash Gordon. All right, we got Dave's discs coming up in just a moment. But I promised I would play this for those who love Jimmy Buffett. And obviously we're all them, aren't we? Just before that, a couple of text messages. Deb in McKinnon in Victoria, thanks very much. Oh, that's horrible noise for this time of night for a bunch of oldies. That's all right, I've got something a lot more chill in a moment. Okay, it was the sizzler that was across the road from the ABC studios in Mermaid Beach. Thanks very much. All right, don't worry. That guitar work sounds like Brian May from Queen. Well, I guess it would be. That's just my feeling. Yeah, that was Queen. Barb in Perth,

Okay, Barb. Yes. Well, that's true, but you just work your way through it. Not only that, now, okay, I understand for the millions of people who love me, I'll just say that once a month, on the second Sunday of every month, which is coming up this month, this weekend, on the Sunday morning program with Chris Barth, great Chris Barth, we do a kind of a look back at an album, which came out of nowhere sort of and was definitely massive. So we did Frampton Comes Alive. We did, I can't even remember what the other ones were, Silk Degrees, Paul Skaggs and all that. The one we're doing on Sunday is not one that came out of nowhere, but it did dominate, and that was Hot August Night by Neil Diamond. It's a, I find the whole Hot August Night phenomenon extraordinary, and I would like to say, especially, and I'm terribly sorry, I cannot remember who it was, sent me the DVD of his concert in Australia, and it is an unbelievable timepiece. For that person who sent it to me, thank you so, so much. I watched it again the other day. It is an amazing, amazing night, produced and presented by David Frost, who appears. And you see the footage of the old sports ground, which is knocked down. It's now the football stadium in Sydney. It is just great. And this unbelievably cringe-inducing interview that Neil Diamond did on A Current Affair, which may or may not be on YouTube. But, yeah, really, it's extraordinary stuff as Mike Schulberger tried to get to the real Neil Diamond. Anyway, if you're interested in Hot August Night, then just get on ABC Listen, the app, and you just tune into 7:02 in Sydney on Sunday morning. Chris starts at 10, I'll be on at 11. So that's if you want to hear a whole hour, I think, of some Hot August Night chit-chat, which we've talked about on overnights, but, you know, that was a little while ago. And I found out a new story about something that happened at one of Neil Diamond's Sydney concerts on that famous 1976 tour. Ooh, it's fascinating. Anyway, here's Jimmy Buffett. This is a lot more chill for this time of the morning.

0: Thanks very much to the late Jimmy Buffett and Margaritaville, who made a fortune out of his restaurants. Okay. Just a couple of texts. I'm sorry. Alistair, he loves the Babies. That's that rock group. Thank you very much. Isn't it time that we talked about it? Yes, we should. Doctor in the TARDIS in Western Australia. Yeah, that's it. I will not be hosting the Weekend Overnights program again. I had 19 years of it. It's time to give somebody else a go. That's all I'll say. Rita says, I was at Neil Diamond's Perth Hot August Night concert. Yes, the World Tour concert in 76. Thanks very much for that. Debbie says, when Neil Diamond was playing at the Wacker, was it the Wacker? We were young and couldn't afford tickets, so I listened outside the gate. He sent someone down to let us in, and we were taken right down to the front of the stage. He said, if we're big enough fans to stand outside the gate to listen, we deserve to be able to watch the concert. That is magnificent, Hillary. By the way, he loved, didn't he love people who were watching from outside the gate? And hang on, just what about the fact that I've actually got this ready to go? What about this?
1: Thank you, people in the audience, the peas, tree people out there. God bless you. I'm singing for you too. Are you still there, tree people?
0: There you go. Wow. All right, now, coming up in just a moment, we have Dave's Discs, and here he is, the man himself, Dave Pryor. Dave.
2: Well, hello. How are you today?
0: I'd like to take this opportunity to thank you very much for... Dave and I have worked, obviously, overnight many, many times. He is unbelievably good company. There is no better guy who knows about radio that I've ever worked with, and it's a pleasure. And, Dave, thank you for making it so easy for me.
2: Like old times. I love working with you, right?
0: And also everyone else who produced the program. There's a whole lot of people, and Jackie and Alex and Steve. I'm sorry if I've left anyone out, but thank you very much. We've had a great 3 days.
2: Stack of texts.
0: Yes, a lot of texts. And
2: no coming back for overnight?
0: Well, to host overnight, I don't think. Right. I might turn up from time to time.
2: Oh, good.
0: I've got an interview lined up at the end of September.
2: Oh, I thought the dishes need washing.
0: Yeah, that's exactly that's what right.
2: Do a vacuuming.
0: Dave. Now, Dave's Discs. Dave. Now,
2: tonight
0: is someone that...
2: Yeah.
0: You've been banned from...
2: I've been banned from playing. And he's not here, the fellow that banned me from playing.
0: Philip Clark does not want to hear this person, whereas I love them.
2: Okay. I adore this particular artist because such a pioneer, don't you think? Just a wonderful artist indeed.
0: Okay. And the first woman to write and record her own... to have a number one hit with a song that she wrote
2: massive
0: herself in England.
2: And then she got into all sorts of dancing, which I'll tell you about in a few moments' time, that just intrigued everybody watching this performance on Countdown every week. And

0: I mean, she was just wonderful. So I adore this particular person.
1: And she's inspired a day every year where everyone gets out.
0: Kate Bush dreamed of a life in music from a very young age. As an adolescent, she would write a song a day and record more than 100 songs onto demo cassettes to send to record companies. It was her dream. She would go on in life to record a total of 10 albums, somewhat sporadically, and among the tracks would emerge some of the most boundary-pushing, polarizing, fascinating, and cherished pop songs of all time. Right from her very beginnings, what Kate Bush was offering sonically was quite innovative.

Punk music was fast, loud, and raw. It emerged in the mid-70s as a rejection of corporate arena rock, and by the dawning of the 80s, it had left its destructive corpse desolate in the alleyways out back of stage. But punk had created a longing for more harmonious times. It allowed the emergence of the euphonious art of melodious and tuneful sounds, which Kate Bush would soon become synonymous for. The way a singer approached their craft had changed forever, and this young, up-and-coming singer, songwriter, groundbreaking artist was perfectly suited for the time. Kate was prepared from a very young age and would take her rightful place centre stage with that mellifluous voice. Kate Bush wrote her debut single, the song that would go to number one on the charts, when she was just 18. It was in the summer of 1977, the first self-written UK number one single by a woman. This trailblazer became an art rock prodigy with her idiosyncratic approach. The daughter of a British physician, Kate Bush began playing piano and violin at the age of 11. Her erratic song writing in her bedroom would begin at a very early age, with a solid 2-year period of her scribbling out a song a day workload, garnering the attention of a family friend, one of whom knew David Gilmour from Pink Floyd. Dave Gilmour received a teenage Kate Bush's demo tape back in 1973, and impressed by her work, he paid for Kate Bush to record a proper, professional studio demo at Sound Techniques in London. Dave Gilmour's contributions as guitarist and songwriter for Pink Floyd would take sales for his record company to over 250 million worldwide. So he had the attention of executives when he had something to say. He used his industry leverage to get that demo tape from Kate Bush into the hands of EMI executives, securing a recording contract for the songstress. Dave Gilmour would take the role of executive producer on early demo tracks and later contributed guitar and backing vocals to her work. His mentorship was essential to her success on her debut, The Kick Inside, and subsequent albums. Over 3 pre-Kick Inside debut release years before hitting the headlines, Kate would finesse many of the songs that she'd written in her bedroom, especially a track about a hit.

Hero of childhood, Emily Bronte, with whom she shared a birthday on the calendar each year. Kate Bush was absorbed in the dark gothic tale of obsessive love, revenge, and the Yorkshire Moors. The intense bond between Catherine Earnshaw and Heathcliff, an adopted orphan, and how their broken connection destroys two families across generations, conjured up within the pages of Wuthering Heights. The intensity afforded within the pages in the reader's mind was recreated with the sonic offerings of this debut release that left music devotees spellbound right from the very first listen. Kate Bush would swoop through four octaves with her dedication to a literary classic.

Kate Bush was unique, to say the least, when it came to her artistry, which was also mesmerizing up on stage. And the emerging music video clips were astounding. Apart from already excelling through her teens with her appreciation of music and literature, she was also studying mime and ballet. This would extend to a study of Japanese kabuki performances, a particular favourite of David Bowie. Her foundational training with mime and theatre and kabuki would evolve through the mentoring of artist Lindsay Kemp. The addition of her idiosyncratic routines added a beauty and grace to the video clips showing on the newly emerging TV music shows. And no doubt we all share a memory of seeing the video clip of Wuthering Heights with Ian Meldrum on Countdown. These days, in tribute to Kate Bush, an annual flash mob gathers at Sydney Park in red dresses to recreate the 1978 Wuthering Heights video. Fans, head to toe, in bright red dresses and outfits, mirroring that iconic music video. This ingenue during the 80s would prepare meticulously each and every album she would release. Kate Bush is defined by her self-production, long gaps between releases, and uncompromising artistic control. Her audience was appreciative and awaiting each release, mainly within the UK and Australia, where her tracks were topping the charts or graced the radio airwaves. A unique and eclectic approach to music and sound with every single offering. Each taking a fly-on-the-wall observation of evolving situations captured lyrically, such as her song of sacrifice, imaginings of the life of an actor up on stage.

Kate Bush would push boundaries vocally, lyrically, visually, and be adored by those who saw the art within her work. Sonically, she too was intrigued and would come to embrace the latest musical technology that would transform the music industry forever. We've covered it before on this segment. Her fellow UK artists, Dave Stewart, Peter Gabriel, and tonight Kate Bush, and their embrace of this new technology that was emanating out of Sydney in Australia at the time. An electronic gadget that was called the Fairlight CMI synthesizer. This new electronic device was in fact a sampler, not a synthesizer, and it came to revolutionize the sounds we were hearing on the wireless when it was unleashed on the world by the music's keyboard magicians. Kim Ryrie and Peter Vogel were two young technical wizards who, in a suburban garage, liked to tinker together. They created sonic alchemy with the Fairlight CMI, this newly emerging keyboard technology, and it got its name from a hydrofoil. Ryrie and Vogel observed the Fairlight hydrofoil passing as they sold it away at their creation in the Point Piper garage of Ryrie's grandmother, and they adopted the name Fairlight. Instruments and sounds recorded into this Fairlight sampler could be manipulated, taking on an otherworldly quality. The Fairlight became a signature instrument for many of the artists in the early 80s. Well, Kate Bush would become besotted by the possibilities of this little Aussie invention and in some ways utilised some indigenous sounds to create a track that was her tribute to the red barren soil and very clear-headed concept of indigenous issues lyrically woven into an outstanding backpacker approach to a track she called The Dreaming.

Kate Bush and the Dreaming. She would become an immensely successful and pioneering artist and would sell, in her childhood envisaged vocation, over 30 million records. She'd not only come to the top of the international music charts, but would also heavily influence generations of musicians that now follow. Kate Bush would receive a Brit Award, multiple Ivor Novello Awards, and an induction into the Rock and Roll Hall of Fame back in 2023. Tonight on Nightlife, a song that Kate imagined, with a man and woman making a deal to make an offer with God to swap places so they could truly feel and understand each other's emotional perspectives. Despite being released in pre-social media days of 1982 and topping the music charts, breathlessly dominating the radio airwaves, Running Up That Hill would see a double life on the global music charts. In those mid-80s, Kate Bush was mostly championed by devotees in the UK and Australia, and slightly only by an audience in the US. But this track would become a massive global hit in 2022 after being featured prominently in season 4 of Netflix's series Stranger Things. Some 4 decades after the initial release, this song would rise again. This deal, the offer to God, the setting and scenario entrancing a whole new generation. The track reached number 1 on the UK singles charts and the ARIA Australian singles charts. It ranked among the top 10 most played songs for 3 weeks in a row on Spotify and iTunes, becoming the most streamed song in 8 countries, including the United States and the UK, outshining hits from Harry Styles, Bad Bunny and many of the others. Kate Bush received an estimated £2.37 million in streaming royalties as a result of its newfound popularity, and she owned the economic rights to the hit as well, as the Hounds of Love album was owned via her own independent record label. It reached the top of the spot in the music charts of June 2022, some 37 years after its original release, breaking records for the longest time taken to reach number one. Lyrically, it's a somewhat dark, gothic tragedy within itself, really. A hauntingly beautiful Faustian pact of exchanging souls. Do you want to hear about the deal we're making?

0: That is Kate Bush and running up... Sorry. It's late at night. Running up that hill. Thanks very much, David Pryor and Dave's Discs. And there'll be another one next week, which will be even better. Well, it's hard to improve on that one. Because Kate Bush, I mean, there's nobody sounds like her. In just a moment, what is happening on overnight? And I'm desperate to find out.
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0: It's 5 minutes to the latest ABC news and 10 minutes before the overnight program begins. And I'm particularly interested to find out what's happening on the program. Ashwin Sedgar, we meet again.
4: Rod, hello. Lovely to talk to you on this high-quality audio that we've got, this system.
0: Yes, isn't it just fantastic? How are you enjoying overnights at the moment?
4: I like it. It's an interesting learning to adapt my sleeping patterns. And you said it's quite hard to get used to the sleep at night, but it's fine. I'm a split shift sleeper like they used to do in the old days, didn't they? Used to sleep 4 hours, wake up and write a novella and sleep another 4 hours. I think that's how they used to do it, didn't they?
0: Yeah, well, those who are writing novellas might have done it, yes. Don't know about the rest of us, but no. I mean, you know, look, you know, my only advice on that is you get it while you can.
4: Yeah, exactly. Yeah, that was a really nice spot. Now, I'm talking about brain health today.
0: Hang on. We'll get to that in a second.
4: Oh, okay.
0: Now, I'm sure you've made an announcement of some sort, but you'll be there until basically the end of the year.
4: Yeah, I'm booked till December the 7th.
0: A date which will live in infamy.
4: It's good because that might leave time for a Christmas holiday and seeing the family and, yeah, it should be good.
0: Yeah, all right, yes. Well, that's good.
4: Have you enjoyed coming back on Nightlife?
0: It's been great. Yeah, I mean, it's really lovely talking to people.
4: Yeah.
0: That, you know, I've spoken to, you know, literally hundreds of times over the last 20 years.
4: Yeah.
0: And, you know, they're so kind and welcoming and, you know, I know they've been welcoming to you as well.
4: Yeah.
0: And you know, just they're the loveliest people in the world. And
4: it's
0: a great pleasure. But, you know, I miss them too. Yeah. Okay, you're going to talk about brains.
4: I am. Now, we had an audio disaster a minute ago. All the audio didn't show up. There's no songs, no introductions.
0: Wow.
4: I thought this is a potentially stressful incident, not good for the brain. But I have a brain expert. It's all sorted out now, so that panic is dealt with.
0: Thank God for that.
4: Yeah, but that was good for me to go through that because we have a brain expert coming in to talk about how to look after our brains, how to make them last. Are you on the fish oils?
0: No.
4: Ah.
0: Fish I eat and the oil within that fish, but I don't know that I'd eat it separate. Should I?
4: Pills. I've heard fish oils are good. I've heard turmeric's good. But I don't know. But I'll explore that with a scientist. How do we prevent plaque buildup if we can?
0: Yes.
4: How do we prevent CTE? Should we be playing soccer? Did you ever head the ball at soccer?
0: Yeah, I mean, I was told by my uncle, do not ever head the ball. Because by the end of the season, you'll be the only one who knows what they're doing. And you'll be the captain of the team. But yeah, like that is, especially the old days when those heavy leather footballs that they would head, you know, from 40 yards out or whatever. I mean, that is not doing good stuff to you. To your head and your brain.
4: And no one saw that coming in the 1950s. Apparently it's just a recent knowledge that, don't hit the ball, so be careful.
0: Well, certainly kids shouldn't do it. You know, like kids who are playing soccer or whatever, you know, do not do it.
4: No. So we'll see what else you shouldn't do and how to keep your brain healthy and happy through your life. And also I'd love to look at personality disorders. How does the brain change and how do we become angrier, grumpier, more suspicious? Are there any personality changes that can happen?
0: It happens to me nearly every day.
4: I think that's part of the charm though, isn't it?
0: Yeah, someone will do something and I'll think, what are you doing?
4: Yeah. Yeah, so maybe that's just part of getting older. I think we get grumpier, so... Yeah, a bit of a brain explainer coming up.
0: Okay. Who's your correspondent in an hour's time?
4: We have, for the brain explainer or...
0: No. You got Tim Cass or you got...
4: Oh, Tim.
0: Someone?
4: Yeah, Tim in New York.
0: Yeah, fantastic.
4: So we've got Tim in New York to see what's happening over there. Central Park is opening up to campers, which I think is quite fun.
0: Whoa, you're kidding.
4: Yeah.
0: So. Oh, that's asking for trouble.
4: It is. Maybe some police presence. Yeah.
0: Absolute crazy. Yep.
4: Very, very mad. And Angela, in New Zealand, they've started skiing down hills as well. That's how much snow.
0: Hang on. They're skiing downhill in New Zealand. Like, the rest of the world caught that many years ago. What, they previously skied uphill, did they, or what?
4: Streets. I mean, down streets as well.
0: Oh, right. That much snow. All right. Fair enough. All right.
4: All right.
0: Sounds like a lot of fun. All that and a lot more coming up on Overnights with Ashwin Sinkar. Thanks, mate. Have a good
4: one. Thanks,
0: thanks to everyone for being so kind to me back for these last 3 days. I hope I get the chance to come back. It might happen. Phil might have the other eye operated on. Anyway, we welcome him back on Monday. Suzanne Hill hosts Weekend Nightlife. Right now, time for the latest.
5: ABC News with Andrew Kaloupas. US Vice President J.D. Vance has insisted that negotiations on ending the war with Iran are progressing in a direction that will benefit the country and bring energy prices down. It comes a day after Iran said it's in the final stages of drafting an agreement with Oman over the Strait of Hormuz, while US President Donald Trump has said a deal could be announced this week. On Fox News, Mr. Vance has blamed Iran's fractured political system for protracted negotiations.
6: I can tell you with confidence it's going to go in a place that is good for the United States of America, but we're going to use all the tools that we have, military, economic, diplomatic, to make sure we bring this thing to the right resolution.
5: Ukraine has targeted two Russian oil facilities, including one of the country's largest, with President Volodymyr Zelensky saying it's hitting Moscow's war chest. The BBC's Dan Johnson is in Kyiv.
7: This is a deliberate Ukrainian strategy to take the war deeper into Russian territory to make the Russian people really feel the impact. President Zelensky says this is primarily about hitting the Kremlin in the coffers, having a real impact.

0: on the economy and trying to make sure that the Russian military can't get the supplies and the fuel that it needs to continue the war against Ukraine. But there is an acknowledgement that this means destruction to civilian infrastructure.
1: The stage is set for a fiery meeting of National Cabinet over the federal government's proposed rules for new AI data centres, with the Northern Territory and Queensland doubling down on their opposition to the plan to require facilities to pursue renewable power. Here's political reporter Lexi Junowick.
2: Energy Minister Chris Bowen has this week poured cold water on the top ends plan for gas-powered data centres, saying the proposed new rules would not permit any data centre proposal which relied entirely on gas. NT Environment Minister Joshua Burgoyne has accused the Commonwealth of overreach.
3: What they're doing is overstepping into our territory and basically telling Territorians what they can and can't do.
2: In a statement, Queensland's Energy Minister David Janetsky says his state will not force economic investment into the system that will ultimately flow through to higher prices for households and businesses.
1: The Shadow Home Affairs Minister, John O'Dooniam, says Pauline Hanson's comments about potential cuts to skilled and family visas are irresponsible. Home Affairs Minister Tony Burke was expected to unveil plans to reduce net overseas migration by clamping down on temporary visas, but that announcement has been postponed. The One Nation leader says she doesn't care if skilled migration caps affect businesses. Senator Dooniam says Senator Hanson's remarks give a real insight into where One Nation is going with its immigration policy.
4: I think it is frivolous and frankly irresponsible to say, I don't care if it affects your business. There are a huge number of businesses out there that would not operate if you didn't have skilled migration.
1: Police have told the Royal Commission into Anti-Semitism social media platforms are not proactively sharing information about potential attacks or extremist manifestos. The inquiry's heard evidence from the commander of the New South Wales Police Anti-Terrorism and Intelligence Group, appearing under the pseudonym ADY. He says while social media companies do assist with investigations into hate speech and extremism, there have been cases where such activity was not reported to police.
5: Particularly when you've got individuals that are talking about potential attack planning, building manifestos online, those pieces of information would be critically important for law enforcement to be able to at least disrupt and or it may be an early intervention point as well.
1: Geelong Football Club says it will remove a signed waiver from a letter that sought to remove the club's legal risk surrounding a player's potential future brain injury. Here's Fraser Fife.
6: The unknown active player signed a letter acknowledging the potential risk around head trauma and sought to waive some potential future legal rights as a result of their concussion history. That letter was not lodged with or approved by the AFL or the league's Players Association. The AFL says it's satisfied that the letter was not used by the Cats to allow a medically unfit player to return to play. Geelong says the waiver in the letter will be removed, noting that the player continues to acknowledge potential risks. The AFL and the AFLPA say any proposed arrangements that impact on a player's legal rights and protections will need to go through necessary approvals.
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8: Good morning. I thought today we could do an exploration of the human brain. How does it work? What can go wrong? And how do you look after it? How do you make it as healthy as possible? Many of us need to do that. Sleep well, maybe that's one. Fish oil, does that work? What else? What else works for a good, healthy brain? That's coming up in the second hour of the program. So if you would like to look after your brain, stick around for that conversation. After that, we will look at, I think we'll celebrate the cold weather. I've been trying to run away from it with my tropical background, born in Kerala. I don't like it when the temperature drops under 33 degrees, but I know many of you like the chill. So we'll cross over to our Tassie correspondent who's been swimming in the cold ocean waters to see what's good about the winter period and how we can celebrate the cold. That's coming up in the second hour. Brains and cold weather, maybe they go together as well. Wasn't there Wim Hof who used to take a cold plunge?

and just to look after his brain. A couple of things coming up today, but we always kick off with the quiz. So if you would like to share some trivia knowledge, learn some things about the world that you live in, and also go in the draw to win a fridge magnet, the iconic overnight's fridge magnet. Give me a call on 1300 800 222 to play along for the quiz. 1300 800 222. I think that's it. That's our plan for today. Quiz, brains, cold weather, and then we'll cross over to New Zealand where there is so much snow that they are skiing down the hills, skiing down their own streets, I should say. They don't even have to go to official snowfields anymore. Let's kick on with the program. But if you'd like to play the quiz, 1300 800 222. Quick run of the temperatures. It will be 24 degrees today in Brisbane and sunny. Sydney 19 and sunny. Melbourne 16 with a possible shower. Canberra 15, morning frost and fog. Hobart 15 degrees, partly cloudy. 32 degrees in Darwin. That's more like it, Darwin. And sunny. Adelaide 19, showers increasing. Perth 19 degrees and showers as well. There's some lines free for the quiz if you'd like to play. 1300 800 222.

That is Joan Armour Trading, Love and Affection. I really love, you know what I love? I got saxophone in a song, because there was a moment, I just mentioned this to Rod earlier, where there was no audio loading before the program. So the introduction, the sweeps that you welcome people with, the songs, so I was about to build my own musical playlist to play with you, and it was going to be filled with so much saxophone. Kenny G, 17 minutes of Kenny G, some Motown, but you've been saved because it's all restored. Stu, who's Gen Z, came in and he offered that traditional solution. Have you tried turning it on and off again? And that worked. So we are back to normal, back to square one. And square one at this time always begins with a quiz to test your mind, to see

0: you know about the world and to give you the chance to win the overnight's fridge magnet. The Lions are currently busy, but they will clear up as the program goes. Justin joins you from Frankston. Hi, Justin.
1: G'day. How are you, Ashwin? Long time no hear.
0: I'm pretty well, Justin. I'm looking after my brain. Do you do lots of good things for your brain?
1: Yeah, I actually went down memory lane with my brain. I went back to my childhood home back in Bundamba in Queensland.
0: Favourite Bundamba memory?
1: Bundamba Primary School. It's no longer there. I was maybe six years old at the time, and I won my first swimming competition.
0: Oh, good, good. Swimming to pickleball. It's been a sporting adventure, and both safe sports for the brain.
1: Yeah, well, I've actually retired from all sports as of last week, so yes. I'm enjoying my first full week of not playing any sport.
0: Well, you're free of sport, but you are not free of trivia, Justin. I have a question for you to kick us off.
1: Free sport.
0: No sport. Frequently caused by a stroke or head trauma, the inability to comprehend or formulate language goes by what A word from the Greek for speechless?
1: Is it acute?
0: No, that means extreme, doesn't it? Concentrated?
1: I would not know, but I'm just sticking with acute.
0: Acute. No, it's not acute, Justin. We'll see if someone else knows.
1: All right, thanks, Anne. It's good to talk to you, man.
0: And you too as well. Thank you for calling in. Wayne says, last week a Polish swimmer swam the Baltic Sea from Sweden to Poland, taking 55 hours to swim. I think he likes cold conditions. Wonder if he's thawed out. That's Wayne van Mildura. I think some people are naturally drawn to cold weather. It makes them feel alive. But at the same time, they culturally appropriate what I like, which is hot weather, in that they say, I love the cold, but I love to be under warm blankets in the cold. Well, why don't you just be warm to begin with? Or I love the cold, but I love to sit in front of a hot fire. So it's confusing behaviour, but I know some people certainly love the cold. Not me. Steve has joined us from Tokemall. Hi, Steve.
2: G'day, Ashwin.
0: Steve, this is a Greek language test. It is not acute, but frequently caused by a stroke or head trauma. The inability to comprehend or formulate language goes by what A word from the Greek for speechless?
2: Well, I can only think of amnesia.
0: Oh, that's getting close. That is getting, because it's forgetting, but it's not correct today, Steve, unfortunately.
2: No worries. Cheers, mate.
0: Thank you for calling in.

0: that he used?
1: No idea. I'm going to say boiled lolly, but first can I say a suggestion for a sax solo in a song?
0: Oh, yeah, what's a good sax song?
1: Foreigner, Urgent.
0: Oh, that's, yes, I remember Foreigner. Is Urgent one of their better-known songs?
1: Well, it's better known to me. I don't know much more of their work, but I remember it from about 1980 or 81, perhaps.
0: Is that the one, I've been waiting for a girl like you? Is that that one?
1: No, that's the Soppy Love song. Oh. There's a one called, but the other side of the coin is Urgent, you know, where he's trying to get it, move on to the bedroom, perhaps.
0: Okay, yes. But there's sax in my one as well. I think there's sax all over that album.
1: Right, I don't know that I heard the album, I just radio airplay.
0: Okay, all right. So Urgent is one to look into. Yeah, I needed a good sax song to go to, but everyone's been spared that. Now, I just want you to channel, Paul. Imagine you're a psychological experimenter. You're trying to test whether children can wait or not. So you offer them one of a lolly if they take it now, or they can have two of that lolly if they wait 15 minutes, lolly or sweet. What would you use for your sweet?
1: Well, it depends on where the process was taking place, in America or Australia, because, you know, in Australia, I'd say Smarties, or in America, I might say M&Ms. I think you're guessing them wrong in both cases.
0: Yes, yeah. Okay, we'll see if someone else knows, but you're narrowing it down, Paul. Thank you.
1: Thank you. Bye.
0: Many of you have the answer correct for the past question, which is the head trauma question. Sharon, Gaylene, Jenny, Hillary. Chris went with... Oh, that's not correct. I won't read it out, just so it doesn't narrow it down too much. John and Mitchum has chosen, now this is a question, sweet, obviously Australian, candy, American, confectionery, perhaps the general term, because I don't want to push you in one direction as to what this might have been. But Cameron joins us from South Perth. Hi, Cameron.
2: Yeah, I'm good. You're talking about snowing in New Zealand.
0: Yeah.
2: It's forecast to snow in Western Australia tonight.
0: Oh, I heard we've got a few days of cold coming up. Do you like that?
2: Oh, well, no, I'm not a cold person at all.
0: No. I'm the same, because I was born in a hot place. Were you born in a hot part of the world?
2: Yes, Perth.
0: Okay, yeah. So we're not used to this, but we have to put up with it for a few days. What will you do? Will you bunker down at home under 17 layers?
2: Oh, the snow's down at Albany, not in Perth.
0: Oh,
2: but the reason we feel the cold is because we don't have the clothing for cold weather. We in Perth, and everybody wears the summer clothes in the middle of winter. They don't have winter clothes.
0: No, yeah. We forget about winter every year. We've got amnesia when it comes to winter, but it comes back every year for 3 weeks and it hits us and we're not ready. So, yeah, a few days of cold coming up. Now, Cameron, there's a sweet that was offered to children to try and get them to wait. Did you hear that question about the delayed gratification experiment?
2: Yeah, well, the thing that comes to mind, and it doesn't quite suit your question, is the marshmallow test.
0: It is the marshmallow, that's correct.
2: Good.
0: Yes, it was one marshmallow now or two marshmallows in 15 minutes. Which would you have taken?
2: I wouldn't have called a marshmallow a sweet, that's all.
0: Yeah, but confectionery might have been the best general term, wouldn't it?
2: Yeah. Anyway, I've got the point. That's the point.
0: Confectionery is, that is the point. One on the board for you. Okay, second question. What is the powerhouse of the cell? So this is an organelle in the cell which provides energy to it. What's it called?
2: Nucleus.
0: Not the nucleus. That's another structure. But Cameron, you're on the board with 1 point.
2: Good on you. Thank you.
0: Thank you for calling in. Wayne, you are correct about that past question. What is it? What is it when you get head trauma and you can't formulate language, you can't comprehend it? It's a Greek word. Chupa chups, said Tom in Whittlesey. Now, it was the marshmallow. I guess that's a good general confectionery. Most people will take it. Most children will like it, even without a barbecue to toast it. Trev joins us from Surfers Paradise. Hi, Trev.
3: Hello, Ashley.
0: Trev, you would have toasted a few marshmallows in your time.
3: Oh, my word. Yes. And there's an art form. You've just got to keep them maybe about 3 inches above the top of the flame. But the best way

0: is just over the coals.
1: Oh, lovely. Do you rotate consistently or can you wait your turn?
0: Oh, you've got to rotate consistently. Oh. It's got to be almost like clockwork. Oh,
1: that's RSI waiting to happen.
0: No, you just turn them slowly. Oh. Maybe one rotation every 8 seconds.
1: Oh, okay, like a pork spit.
0: A bit like that, but, you know, where I can, there aren't many wild pigs you can kill with a slingshot.
1: No. Marshmallows are much gentler on the old arrow. Okay, now what are we up to? We've done marshmallow, but we're looking at the powerhouse of the cell, Trev. What is the powerhouse of the cell called?
0: God. You've got the nucleus and the cell membrane, and in between there's the answer, and that's my answer, the bit between the nucleus and the membrane.
1: I mean, that's there. That's where it's located, but it's a small organelle.
0: I'm trying to think, and I heard it, and the best I can come up with is plasma.
1: Not plasma, Trev, but thanks for the marshmallow tips tonight.
0: Good night, Ashwin.
1: Good night. Yeah, consistent rotation is probably better for a charred crust. I'm sure on MasterChef that would be the way they would recommend. But that's a lot of turning. Maybe if you've got a small child in your life, they could take on that responsibility. What child doesn't want to help with the marshmallows? Helen joins us from Healesville. Hi, Helen.
2: Good morning, Ashwin. I'm glad you're well. Thank you for playing Joan Armatrading. I love her music and her saxophone.
1: Yeah, so are you a fan of a good saxophone solo as well?
2: Definitely. Baker Street, that's good.
1: Mm. Does it take you back to 1988, a simpler time?
2: Yeah, it does.
1: Yeah, I love the good saxophone solo. It's just an instrument we don't hear enough of anymore. Well, Helen, you can pass on this question if you would like, and that is, what is the powerhouse of the cell? Would you like to have a go or pass?
2: I'll have a go. I think I know. Mitochondria?
1: Mitochondria is correct. It produces ATP, the energy chemical molecule of the cell. That is correct. Nat in Longwood East, you had mitochondria. And so did my favourite. This is mitochondria. My favourite James Valentine jazz sax is Barbados. With the models, that's from Sharon. So, Gordon, a sax recommendation and a correct answer. Do you know that one, Helen?
2: Barbados? Probably if I heard it, I would.
1: Yeah, that's true.
2: But I can't place it at the moment.
1: Yeah. Well, Lynn, you're correct as well about the brain injury question. So many of you have this correct. So if you do answer it, you can go back to that question if you would like to. If you've just joined, Helen is with us in the middle of the quiz here competing for points. It's 2 points per person, up to 2 points per person, and we draw the winner at the end. Helen, your second question, what determines the gender of a baby sea turtle?
2: It's chromosomes.
1: I'll clarify this. It's something, I don't want to give away the answer, but it's something that determines the gender. So chromosomes will always decide male and female internally. But there's something else that decides whether this baby is going to be male or female. That's really the gist of the question. What is it that determines the gender in that way?
2: And so it's not the genetics then or the chromosomes?
1: No, I would say that's an after effect. Once it's decided to be male or female, then it has a particular genetic code. I'm more looking at what decides whether it's going to be a male or a female turtle.
2: The acidity?
1: Not the acidity, but you're on the right line, Helen. Thank you.
2: Thank you.
1: Bye, Helen. Trev from Surfers Paradise says, good sax solo, Dark Side of the Moon. Very good. Gordon has texted in to quote Roy and HG, when too much sax is never enough. Baker Street by Jerry Rafferty as a universally loved saxophone song. And Wayne from Mildura says, a famous saxophone solo released in 1978 by Jerry Rafferty, Baker Street. Just love it. Okay, you would have been okay with my sax selection, I think. I thought it might have been a bit torturous. No one's mentioned Kenny G, though, I have to say. Karen has joined us from Altona Meadows. Hi, Karen.
3: Hi.
1: Karen, have you ever seen a baby turtle running to the sea?
0: No, but I can't stand that Baker Street song.
1: Do you like that Baker Street song?
0: I hate it.
1: Oh, you hate it? You don't like sax solos?
0: Music. Gospel.
1: Sorry?
0: I'm not into that sort of thing.
1: No, not into that sound. Well, yeah, it's been popular in the text message, not popular with you. Karen, what determines the gender of a baby sea turtle?
0: I think it might be the temperature of the sand surrounding the egg. It is. Incubation.
1: Yeah, that's right. So if the temperature of the sand is 27.7 degrees Celsius or below that, it's male. And if it's above 31 degrees, it's female. And if it's in the middle, it could be either. So, yeah, very temperature-dependent creature. So that's an interesting one to rely on.
0: Still have that brain injury?
1: Yeah, the brain injury question is still live. Did you want me to repeat the question?
0: Yes.
1: So frequently caused by a stroke or head trauma, the inability to comprehend or formulate language goes by what? A word from the Greek word for speechless.
0: Sure. Is it amnesia?
1: No, it's not amnesia, unfortunately, Karen. We'll see if someone else knows.
0: All right, no worries.
1: Many of you got this correct. That would be the temperature. Temperature says Karina and Dave. Yeah, really interesting. What if it's a cold month and you just get a whole bunch of dudes being born or vice versa? It seems like a strange factor to rely on, but that is the way turtles have decided to be. Johnny Chicken Tooth joins us from Victoria. Hi, Joe. Hey, JCT.
3: Young Ash, how are you?
1: It's been a good day today. Have you had any adventures or has it been a quiet, reflective day for you?
3: Yeah, fairly quiet and reflective, but I'm having troubles hearing you at the moment. Can you get a... Yeah, it sounds like you're a bit far away from the microphone. I just need to remind you that once Rod Quinn has left the studio, you can stop genuflecting.
1: Oh, no.
3: You can get back up to the microphone, mate.
1: I'm good. We're in separate studios, but maybe I was doing a remote genuflecting.
3: I can hear it. Yeah. I can hear you dropping behind the counter.
1: Yeah. I'm watching my levels as well. They all seem really clear here, but maybe it's the kind of phone or system you're on. But, yeah, they're all, if I get too much close, it'll overburn the system.
3: I was being cheeky, suggesting that you were down on your knees because Rod Quinn was in the building.
1: Yeah, a 20-year veteran, Sir Rod, I did. But he's fun. Was it nice having him back, JCT?
3: Yeah, look, it's lovely. It's always nice to have Sir Rod in the room. And since you're talking about saxophone, I'll be careful how I pronounce Sir Rod.
1: You're very good.
3: Good for you and your longing for more sax.
1: Yeah, I've got my finger on the dump button. There's certain callers where I go, I better get ready for this. So I'm ready if I need to, but no sax.
3: I'm hearing you.
1: No sax problems so far. So question...
3: I can assure you that I will not be one of your sex offenders.
1: Okay, thank you.
3: Thank you.
1: I'm moving you on quickly from that. Yes. Okay, so your next question, a clouder, this is C-L-O-W-D-E-R, is used to refer to a group of what animal?
3: Well, before we go to that, I'd like to go back to the one that's on the table.
1: You can go back to the speech question. So frequently caused by a stroke or head trauma, the inability to comprehend or formulate language goes by what A word from the Greek for speechless?
3: Well, one of the most frightening things, well, sorry, a very frightening, not one of the most frightening things I can imagine, but an extremely frightening thing, probably more so for you than me, the inability to, it impacts on one's ability to use speech. Which sounds horrific, to be able to form opinions and thoughts and not be able to say them.
1: I mean, how would you do quiz talk back if you had this condition?
3: Well, much the way that you're doing it right now. That's really inappropriate because there's someone out there listening at the moment wanting to say something to both of us and they can't because they've got it.
1: Well, let's have a go at it. What do you think it is?
3: It's aphasia.
1: Aphasia it is. Now, I think it's aphasia. Aphasia, because the text message will light up JCT if we say aphasia.
3: Well, to tomato, and anyone that's got it who wants to complain, well, they probably can't because, well, they can't.
1: They can. I'm not doing a face jokes with you, JCT. I'm moving to
3: you. No, nor would I. No. That would be offensive.
1: Exactly. I'm moving you on to your second question. A clouder is used to refer to a group of what?
3: I am old and I'm not a lady, but if I had plenty of cats, I could be it.
1: It is cats. How do you know these words?
3: Because I love my words. Words are magic. Words are. Can I indulge you for a little minute a sec?
1: Yeah.
3: What I love about words the most is as I'm speaking now, little vibrations are happening. And you know all this already, but little vibrations are happening in your ear, which changes your brain chemistry. You understand the word and you respond accordingly, and so do I to you. And everyone out there that's listening to this is having the same experience. But the magic within words is that every time we speak, we're changing each other's brain chemistry. And that is awesome potential. And if only everyone considered that, maybe they'd think more carefully about how they speak and how they listen.
1: That's such an amazing
3: potential. We're changing each other's brain chemistry.
1: Oh, lovely, because we always want to have some kind of telekinetic power, some kind of psychic powers. But in the way you put it, we are actually sort of telekinetic in that we're changing people from the inside with our words.
3: We're doing it. Who needs LSD when you can just use really good language?
1: Good language. So are you a right speech kind of guy? You put positivity into the world.
3: Well, I try to, but I love words. I love words.
1: Can you leave us with your favourite word? Clean. Favourite clean word.
3: I think it would be serendipity.
1: Great word.
3: It would be serendipity because of the way it sounds, the way it rolls off the tongue, and what it means. But I cannot leave this conversation without, even though it's a really dodgy story or a dodgy book, but the first sentence or the first two sentences of Nabokov's Lolita is just one of the most beautiful examples of how an author can get you to think about saying words.
1: Yeah. Lovely idea, JCT. Thanks for leaving us with those.
3: May I sing to get an extra point?
1: No,
3: please,
1: I'm not sure if you've heard. There's no more points for singing. People sometimes spontaneously sing. That is still okay, but no points for singing.
3: Well, in the case, I won't ask for another point. Good night, Ash. I'm rooted.
1: Good night, JCT. Lover of words. Serendipity is a good word. I think my favourite word would be dark. Ground. Short words. Short words with an R in them, because you can roll the R a little bit and they punch the air. If a word is one syllable, I think it punches the air like a lobster fist. You know, the one that punches really hard underwater? Whereas multi-syllable words, they diffuse like a gas, but dark, punch, stick, born, ground. They penetrate the air. Dan has given us a call from Adelaide. Hi, Dan.
4: G'day. Hi.
1: I have got Clouder of Cats out the way. So your next question, Dan, is Belted Galloway and Belgian Blue are breeds of which animal?
4: Sound like cats to me.
1: I wish they were. They do. Like, there's a Russian blue cat, isn't there?
4: Mm-hmm.
1: It's not cats, unfortunately, Dan. So thank you for holding. We'll speak another night.
4: Thank you.
1: Okay, so aphasia was the answer. Aphasia, apparently it is pronounced. Anne-Marie has joined us from North Ringwood. Hi, Anne-Marie.
5: Hi, Ashford.
1: Now, Anne-Marie, did you grow up on a farm by chance?
5: No, I didn't. I knew aphasia, and I've always heard it pronounced as aphasia, and I used to be a nurse.
1: Ah, I mean, maybe there's different pronunciations across the spectrum of countries and subcultures, but in the trivia source it was saying aphasia, but maybe that sounds too formal to some.
5: I've never heard it pronounced like that.
1: Aphasia, okay. All right. I'm glad if you're a nurse, I'm happy to take that on board. Well, I have a question for you, though, Anne-Marie, and that is, these are not cats. Belted Galloway and Belgian Blue are breeds of which animal?
5: They're cows or cattle, whatever you want to call
1: them. They are. Two European cows. I think the Belted Galloway is Scottish. Belgian Blue, obviously Belgian. So, yeah, a couple of cows out of the way. Your second question, Anne-Marie, who was the first female prime minister of the United Kingdom?
5: Was it Margaret Thatcher?
1: It was. Margaret Thatcher is correct. 2 points for you. Thanks, Emery.
5: Okay, thank you.
1: On the board, Nightwalker says cows and Wendy. Oh, someone's gone with aphasia. There's another debate opening up in the text message line. John has gone with cattle. We're talking about saxophone solo songs. Ashwin, if you have time for a 5.5 minute song, try Steve Forbit's Cellophane City. Interesting. Cellophane City. And Chipper from King Island says, my favourite word is constants. Oh, that's beautiful. Because it's got the punch of the T in the middle. Softness of the cons and the punch of the T, constants. I like it. I don't know why words work, but constants works. Delwyn joins us from Belconnen. Hi, Delwyn.
6: Hello. Can I do the regular thanks for listening? And I want to say a couple of things.
1: Sure.
6: Rod Quinn.
1: Yes.
6: Years and years ago was at 2CN in Canberra. And in those days, used to give away things on the radio. And being a radio person, I used to ring in, and in those days, you'd win books. Yeah. And the books could be collected from the ABC studio. Now we have fridge magnets. Yeah. And I love fridge magnets, don't get me wrong, but I just have to get my words out too. Because with Parkinson's, it's sometimes really difficult. Yeah. And tonight I've been listening and I heard someone from Tookumwal and I thought, wonderful, I used to live in a Tookumwal house here in Canberra. And that came all the way from Tookumwal and was relocated post-war in Canberra. So I was really thrilled to hear from Tookumwal.
1: Yeah. Steve from Tookumwal, yeah.
6: Yeah, and what I wanted to say was that the words that come out, you know, and trip you up and whatever, mostly are yes. the ones that you can't pronounce. Oh. And with Parkinson's, pronunciation is one of the deadly things that happen. Mm. And it often happens to me. But I just wanted to explain why I'm a great nightlife fan and why I love Rod Quinn and blah, blah, blah, blah.
1: Yeah. Well, yeah, Rob was bringing back some good memories tonight. And I think what you just said now is a good reminder for anyone who's talking to someone who has Parkinson's is that they might want to get the word out, but the pronunciation might be getting in the way. So don't get frustrated, right? Just take some patience.
6: That's right. That's the way it goes. And for me, that's the way it goes. And I love the program and I love to share. And
1: yeah.
6: Well, it's all wonderful. Well, can we have next question?
1: You can. And thank you for adding another thread to the quiz. Now, your question is, what was the main goal of the Meiji Restoration in Japan?
6: The Meiji?
1: Restoration.
6: The Meiji were warriors and they traveled the country and I can't get my words out, but the Meiji were responsible for buildings in Japan.
1: They were built, but they were trying to do something. You had this all these shoguns and samurai ruling the country.
6: Yeah.
1: And the Meiji came along, and what were they trying to do?
6: What were they trying to do? They were trying to rule the country of Japan.
1: It's a slightly different answer, Delwyn, so we'll see if someone else knows. But
6: wonderful.
1: Call in another night.
6: Thank you.
1: Thank you, Delwyn, for ringing in. Oh, okay. We've had an update on the word constants. Constance is a name which has fallen from favour. Maybe that's very trend. Olivia was certainly in fashion a few years ago, if we're talking about numbers. But what a beautiful sound, Constance. Tara joins us from the road. Hello, Tara. Sorry, I'm getting my thoughts back. Hi, Tara.
7: G'day, Ashwin. How are you?
1: I'm good. I was trying to think of what is the popular girls' and boys' name. So Olivia is good. What do you think is popular boys' and girls' names now?
7: That can be used for both ways?
1: Oh, not necessarily both ways. Either or. What are the kids being called these days?
7: That's a good question, Pat.
1: I don't know. I think maybe the classics.
7: There's a lot of unusual names these days.
1: True. Like Apple.
7: And that seems to be popular. People seem to all be running with the unusual names.
1: Yeah, I think there's North and Apple and, yeah, different versions are coming out. So definitely if you're a celebrity, that's the way it goes. Well, Tara, your question then, what was the main goal of the Meiji Restoration in Japan?
7: Main goal? I think that was politicals.
1: Yeah, what were they trying to do in the country?
7: Go back to the old ways, restore the old ways.
1: That's not quite correct, Tara, but thank you for calling in.
7: And on the saxophone one?
1: Yeah.
7: I'm a saxophonist, I play saxophone.
1: Oh, good.
7: And one of my favourite songs we play in the band is Hooked on a Feeling.
1: Yes, that's a class. Is that an 80s class? I don't want to sing it because I've already sang once.
7: Yes, it is, yeah. It's an 80s classic. It's fantastic.
1: Is it? And it's can't so much stop fun to this play, too. Feeling. What, sorry?
7: Yeah, exactly.
1: Yeah.
7: Yep, that's the one.
1: Oh, good.
7: It's so much fun to play on a saxophone.
1: Oh, that's a fun song. Okay, well, thanks for putting that into my ears tonight.
7: No worries. You have a good one, mate.
1: And you too. Bye, Tara. UB40's Food for Thought starts with an amazing saxophone riff. Have a listen. Even better, play it, says Wendy in Reservoir. Lincoln has called us from Gippsland. Hi, Lincoln.
8: Hi, Ash. How you going, Noel?
1: I'm good. How are you tonight?
8: Good, mate. Good. How you doing?
1: It's been a good night. I think you can pass, though. You can pass, if you like, on this question, because it's been attempted twice, and that is, what was the main goal of the Meiji Restoration in Japan? Did you want to pass or have a go?
8: No, have a go.
1: Okay. What was it?
8: Modernise.
1: It was, to modernise the country, westernise it, catch up as well after some humiliation naval battles with the US that was the Meiji Restoration. That's 1 point for you. Your second question, what was the highest grossing movie of the
8: 1980s? Men in Black.
1: Oh, no, not quite. I mean, that might have been a bit later, I think. But, yeah, we'll see see if someone else knows, Lincoln. Thank you for calling.
8: Thanks, Ash.
1: Tom in Whittlesea says, I've attended a number of Yacht Rock events recently. They included a lot of saxophone music in their sets. I think so. If you're Yacht Rock, if you're representing the millionaire class musically, you have to have saxophone. Yeah, maybe not harmonica. I think that's too off the streets, but yacht, saxophone for sure. And maybe some cello. Ray has called in from Embleton. Hi, Ray.
9: Hi, how are you doing?
1: Good, Ray. We're on a history question with you. The next question, which civilization invented the first writing system known as cuneiform?
9: Is it China?
1: It's not China, unfortunately, Ray. We'll narrow it down as well. Before you go, favourite sax song?
9: Yeah. Mine is Words, and my favourite word is ersatz.
1: Oh, ersatz. Now, what's the meaning of ersatz again?
9: It's to replace an article with a lesser quality article.
1: Oh, so it's like the fancier way of saying downgrading, downmarket.
9: Downgrading, yes.
1: I love it. Yeah, I'd heard it before. I'd forgotten what it meant. So that's, thank you for bringing ersatz back into my life, Ray.
9: Thanks a lot.
1: Great contributions tonight. Natalie, in Longwood, you are correct about the highest grossing movie from the 80s. Sandra, you've chosen, I think, the third most, not number one. Roz has called us from South Australia here on the quiz. I'll just give you a quick reminder because some of you might be tuning in for the first time. I'm Ashwin. This is the overnight quiz. Everyone gets 1 point for every correct answer, up to 2 points per person. And Roz joins you now. Hi, Roz.
10: Okay. I don't know what the question is.
1: Oh, so the question is, well, you have two questions. There's a past question, a couple of past questions, if you'd like to go to. And one of them was, what was the highest grossing movie of the 1980s? You can try that.
10: Oh, God, it's got to be Star Wars, hasn't it?
1: That was number two.
10: Sorry.
1: That was, I can't, if that's your answer, unfortunately, Roz, that was the second grossest. And someone said Indiana Jones as well, which was, I think, the third. So it's something else.
10: Okay, so I stuffed up.
1: That's okay. But in the meantime, can you tell us if you have

0: favorite saxophone song?
1: Actually, I hate jazz.
0: Okay.
1: Okay, you can tell me whatever. But, I love P.G. Woodhouse.
0: Oh, yeah.
1: But that jazz music just...
0: Not for you.
1: No. It sounds... Okay, I have chickens and whatever, and it just sounds like a whole heap of roosters, but...
0: Yeah, what about really... big band jazz, which is a bit more melodic and it's not so experimental. What about, you know, that 1930s big band sound?
1: What did you say? That sounded a little bit...
0: No, big band music. Big band music, you know, Buddy Rich, Gene Krupa, all that music.
1: No.
0: Not for you.
1: Glenn Miller, he died.
0: Glenn Miller, yeah.
1: Into the channel.
0: Oh, okay.
1: Honestly, I'm not a jazz person.
0: That's okay. All right, Roz, let's because you didn't get this question right, you're still on. Yes, come and join us another night and we'll see if we can get you on the board with a point.
1: I love you guys.
0: Thank you, Roz. Thank you for calling in. Appreciate the kind words as well. That's the way the quiz works. Sometimes the points don't work out and you don't have to like jazz either. I think it's hard work, especially if you're in the rock and pop world, isn't it? Some of the experimental jazz is so different to that world. Charlie joins us from Mount Druitt. Hi, Charlie.
2: Hello, mate.
0: Charlie, what do you think?
2: Good to be with you.
0: Thank you, and thank you for joining for the quiz. What do you think of jazz music?
2: Oh, you know, I don't think people notice if they make a mistake.
0: No.
2: I think a lot of sax solos or even... You know, part of Bruce Springsteen's songs, a lot of sax playing. I think, unfortunately, his long-serving sax player passed away. Yeah. So, but I'm pretty sure he had a lot of sax solos in his songs.
0: Yes, I mean, it really adds a bit of personality to the song to have a brass section in there. So, yeah, I didn't know about that story about the sax player passing away. Well, Charlie, I think you... I'll take you back to this question, which is... I'll give you a choice of the two. I'm just clarifying between two questions, so...
2: Mm-hmm.
0: Which is, what was the highest-grossing movie of the 1980s?
2: And what was the other one?
0: And which civilization invented the first system of writing, which is cuneiform?
2: Oh, geez. What was the first one again?
0: What was the highest grossing movie of the 1980s?
2: Right. 80s. All right, I'll go for Egyptian for the writing.
0: Okay, so that is not Egyptian, and that's now a past question. Charlie, thanks for attempting it.
2: All right, and that's it?
0: That's it for tonight. We'll chat another night.
2: All right, mate.
0: Thank you.
2: Yeah, one right.
0: Yeah, you're on the way one day, Charlie. Chipper says, give me a harmonica any day instead of sax. Yeah. I mean, that bluesy... I mean, you can carry it around in your pocket more easily than a saxophone, unless you've got very baggy pants. Vando joins us from the road. Hi, Vando.
3: Oh, good morning, Ash. How are you?
0: I'm good today. Now, Vando, would you like to pass on the 80s highest-grossing movie question or have a go?
3: Oh, look, I really only just rang up to sing to you. At the top of the quiz, there was that fella... He said about the Foreigner song.
0: Yes, urgent.
3: But unfortunately, I've got Joan Armour trading. I used to think she was into arms dealing. But anyway, it goes urgent. Well, that probably sounds a bit.
0: Oh.
3: Sorry, Johnny Chicken Tooth. I meant to give a bit of a warning. I better change his brain chemistry at 2:30 in the morning.
0: Yeah, who knows what you've done to him? You've catalyzed him.
3: Look, I'm sure he winces when I come on. Anyway,
0: you might have turned him into RoboCop or something. Who knows what that alarm system?
3: Yeah, a head on a cyborg.
0: Who knows?
3: That'd be excellent. Right, yeah. So did you get the bovine question before? Belted Galloway is a cow.
0: Yes, that we did. Cow and Belgian Blue and Belted Galloway.
3: Yeah, all right. Well, the highest grossing movie of the 80s.
0: Now, one, before you answer, you can pass or you can attempt
3: it. Oh, let's pass.

0: I'm guessing Ghostbusters, but that's a terrible guess. Let's go with something else.
1: John from Mitcham in the text line, you have that highest grossing movie correct, but Vando is moving on to his next question, and that is, what colour is the car that Ferris Bueller borrows from Cameron's dad in Ferris Bueller's Day Off?
0: Gee, I want to say it's... Is it red? I don't think it's red, is it? I remember that at the end, and he's got to put it up on the blocks and put it in reverse to try and reverse the odometer. Is it like a metallic blue or it's a grey or a silver?
1: You said, Vando, you said red, and I said yes, so you're away. I didn't want to...
0: Oh, there you go, it's red.
1: It's red, it was.
0: Red. I'm singing.
1: Very good. Now, you've passed, so that's your first question. Your second question, what is it called when an individual doesn't offer to help someone in an emergency if there are other people present?
0: Oh, slap? No, there's some...
1: Do you have a more medical, psychological term? Sorry?
0: I don't know.
1: Un-Australian?
0: I know it's there. I've probably heard it.
1: Yeah.
0: But, I'll pass now. Ash, pass it on to someone else. Good luck, everyone else. Shout out if you're awake and listening.
1: Thanks, Vando. Catch you later.
0: No worries, mate. Bye.
1: Un-Australian is, well, it's correct, but it's not the answer. Bob has called us before, Bob. Ash, when YouTube search. Okay. Epic Sax Sky Eurovision. It's great. There's an 8-second loop and a 10-hour one. Oh, that's good. Like something you could fall asleep to if it takes 10 hours. Bob joins from Greenacre. Hi, Bob.
2: Good morning, Ashwin. I've got a couple of things, mate. My mother-in-law is June Constance.
1: Oh, lovely, yeah.
2: And she's 98, and all of the Constances I know are centenarians, just about.
1: And I like how she's got one syllable first name, it punches you, and then Constance is a bit flowery afterwards. They go together very well.
2: And she was born in June.
1: Oh, good. Is that why their parents went with June?
2: Yes.
1: I mean, it's one of the few months you can name your child after, isn't it? There's May, June, probably it.
2: April,
1: yes. And August, if it's Roman times, but April's...
2: August is a man's name.
1: Yes, definitely.
2: Heard of an American. He was Augie or something.
1: Augie, yeah. A bit old school. Well, Bob.
2: There's no young kids called Bob. My name's Robert, but they're always called Bob. My daughter's name was Rebecca. She was one of six Rebeccas at school.
1: So Rebecca was the common name when you were naming kids?
2: Yes, and she's about 38 now.
1: Did she ever go with Becky?
2: Always, Becky and Beck. And my Adam, he finished up about the fourth Adam in the class. I just had bad luck with names, but he's never Adam. He's always Ads.
1: Ads. Adam was short enough, but not for him.
2: Yeah. No, it's Australia. What can I say? They abbreviate things.
1: Yeah.
2: I feel like I'm an Australian anyway, even though I was born in New Zealand.
1: You are an Australian / New Zealander. Now, Bob, what is it called then when an individual doesn't offer to help someone in an emergency if there are other people present? So there's a psychological term.
2: Look, I should know that, but I was going to go back to the Babylonian days.
1: Oh, yes. Now, which civilization invented the first writing system, cuneiform?
2: Look, I used to know that by the back of my hand, but I think it could be the Assyrians.
1: Not quite. They're so close. It's not the Assyrians, though, Bob, unfortunately.
2: It was going to be one or the other.
1: Yeah, very close, Bob. We'll speak another night.
2: Thanks, Ash. Cheers, mate.
1: Now, just in the interest of communication, Johnny Chickentooth has replied to the magnificent Vando. No worries, my excited friend. There's not much you could do to my brain chemistry beyond what's already occurred. You're welcome, Johnny Chickentooth. Peter joins us from Sydney. Hi, Peter.
3: G'day.
1: Peter, do you want to pass on this question? The news is just bearing down on us.
3: Oh, I think it's the bystander effect.
1: Very good. It is the bystander.
3: And I'll go for Mesopotamia for the previous one.
1: Can you be specific on the specific civilization in that region?
3: Oh, my goodness. No, I was just going.

0: the Greek, you see. Mesopotamia, between rivers. No, I can't think of what it was, apart from being between the Tigris and the Euphrates.
1: Yes.
0: Not Assyrians?
1: No, we have. Bob went with Assyrians as well.
0: No, not Assyrian. Oh. Assyrian.
1: Assyrian? No, not Assyrian.
0: Okay. And before I go, just quickly, the proper pronunciation of aphasia and aphantasia, which is the inability to visualise things in your brain, but that's another subject altogether, would be like aphasia. Aphasia and aphantasia. But because they come into English, that all goes out the window.
1: It does, because you studied first century Greek, so this is the perfect call.
0: And the other thing is, I have got no idea about, I mean, I do know about modern Greek because it's documented, but like, we don't know how first century Greek was pronounced anyway. Nobody
1: that's
0: recorded
1: true.
0: It. There
1: no,
0: weren't any
1: no
0: microphones.
1: TikToks. No, very good. Peter, I'll catch you another night.
0: No, bye-bye.
1: The news is just bearing down on us a little bit quickly. Al has called in from the Fraser Coast. Hi, Al.
2: Yes, good morning, everyone.
1: Al, sorry to be a little quick. It's just there's a minute to the news. Can I give you a question? What was the very first music video, or would you like to answer? Oh, no, sorry, that's been answered. What was the very first music video ever played on MTV on August the 1st, 1981?
2: Was it Dire Straits? I can't think of the name of the song now. You put me under pressure now.
1: That's okay.
2: The brain's gone all...
1: That's okay. It wasn't actually a Dire Straits song, unfortunately.
2: Oh, never mind.
1: We'll see if someone else knows, and let's speak another night, Al.
2: Good night.
1: Good night. Thank you for calling in. I just don't have enough time for two questions, so Shannon, I'll ask them to you during the news, and Stu can do Natalie, and then we'll get the quiz wrapped up. Hayley, stay on the line as well. Thank you for calling in. This is the plan. We'll go to the news, and then we will cross over to New York. We'll find out what they do to escape the heat. Not a pressing problem for many of us, but it might be in 4 or 5 months. We'll get a New York answer to running away from the heat, and then we will look into the brain, the human brain, how it works, how it can break, and what we can do to stay more healthy. That's the plan, the Brain Explainer. I'm Ashwin Segast. You will take your calls. Producing the show tonight, right now, it's news time.
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5: ABC News with Andrew Kaloupas. Prime Minister Anthony Albanese is facing increasing internal pressure to strengthen laws banning gambling ads from radio and free-to-air TV during certain times. Political reporter Adam Langenberg has more.
6: Labor MPs have been increasingly vocal about their desire for the laws to be tougher, with the party adopting a policy of stronger action on inducements at last month's national conference. Backbenchers Jerome Laxalt and Alicia Payne are the latest to call for the reforms, which are friendless in the Senate, to be beefed up. Ms Payne says she'd welcome an opt-in model for online gambling ads, instead of the opt-out proposal put forward by the government.
7: I think people should be able to choose if they want to see these ads.
6: Communications Minister Annika Wells says she will consider any amendments put forward by the Coalition or the Greens.
5: US Vice President J.D. Vance has blamed what he's described as Iran's fractured political system for drawn-out negotiations to end the months-long war. US and Israeli strikes killed Iran's supreme leader Ayatollah Ali Khamenei on the first day of the conflict, and President Donald Trump has since boasted of eliminating many of Iran's senior leaders. It comes as reports a deal between Iran and Oman on administering the Strait of Hormuz is close to being finalised. J.D. Vance has told Fox News Iran has been inconsistent in its diplomatic messaging.
8: Well, the reality is that, number one, the Iranians are extraordinarily difficult people. Number two, they have a fractured system. So there are people within their system who want the war to be over. There are also people within their system who are crazy radicals who want the war to continue.
5: Ukrainian drone attacks have left plumes of black smoke hanging over the Russian city of Yaroslavl. the home of one of the country's largest oil refineries. President Volodymyr Zelensky says strikes are hitting Moscow's war chest. In Ukraine, at least 10 people have died in the latest wave of Russian air attacks. A Perth paediatrician accused of sexual offences against children has faced court on fresh charges. Here's Pip Waller.
9: Dr. Chia Liang Saw is now facing a total of 72 charges. They include indecent dealing with and sexual penetration of a child under 13 and producing child exploitation material, and now involve 18 alleged victims. Dr. Saw was first charged in May, accused of using hidden cameras to record children at his Netherlands and Midland consulting rooms. He faced the Perth Magistrates Court and shook his head as the new charges were read aloud. His bail was revoked after the court heard he breached his conditions by allegedly using various devices not allowed under his conditions. Dr. Saw will return to court in October.
5: A female driver has blown almost five times the limit following a collision on Melbourne's Tullamarine Freeway. The 24-year-old woman was breath tested at a police station after she was intercepted on the freeway and had failed to stop following a collision around 4 o'clock yesterday afternoon. Police say she returned an alleged evidentiary reading of 0.249. She's been banned from driving and is expected to be charged on summons with driving offences. A US Senate committee has voted to hold Dr. Anthony Fauci in contempt of Congress over his refusal to answer questions about his handling of the COVID pandemic. The BBC's Bernd DeBoosman has more from Washington.
10: The vote, which fell along party lines in the Senate Homeland Security and Governmental Affairs Committee, came after Fauci last week invoked his constitutional right against self-incrimination during testimony over 100 times, drawing the ire of Republicans in a fiery hearing. It will now be up to the Justice Department to determine whether Fauci can be prosecuted for contempt of Congress, a misdemeanor. It is unclear, however, that they will do so. While former President Joe Biden gave Fauci a preemptive pardon on his last day in office in 2025, protecting him from federal prosecution for his actions between 2014 and 2025, Fauci could still face charges for anything after that date.
5: At least 30 Yemeni government troops have been killed in attacks on military camps in several locations. The Iran-backed Houthis have claimed responsibility for missile and drone strikes on what they describe as Saudi military deployments. Saudi Arabia has led a military coalition in Yemen since 2015 in support of the internationally recognized government after the Houthis seized the capital Sana'a in 2014. You're up to date with the latest from ABC News.
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1: Good morning. If you've just joined the program, we are about to announce the winner of the quiz. And if you had skipped the quiz, you can join tomorrow. The chance is, well, it's your chance to win an overnight fridge magnet. We ask you a few questions, you get a point for every correct answer. But tonight, we do have to draw a winner, and then we'll cross over to New York to see how they are escaping the summer heat. Stu joins you in the studio now. Hello, Stu.
12: Hello, Ash. And I was about to say, spoiler alert, you almost got a dose of me about 20 seconds ago. It was a mistimed bathroom break. So I'm sitting there, I'm ready to press the button. It's like, oh, God, what do I do?
1: It's really nice having you as a backup. Because I asked a couple of quiz questions, I was on air for longer than I expected, so I just didn't time it as well.
12: But nah, that's all right.
1: Would you have played some Kenny G?
12: You know what? I was thinking about playing some Baker Street. Everyone was talking about it. I've just been thinking about saxophones all night. It's been pretty good. There are some bangers, though.
1: Your late 20s, does your generation enjoy the saxophone, or is it seen as a dated instrument?
12: No, I think a lot of people. I know someone even younger than me still, just in their 20s, and they were learning saxophone as a kid, and they still enjoy it as an instrument. I don't think they play as avidly anymore, but it's still a very, I think when you hear certain riffs, you just can't go wrong. Like there's Men at Work,
1: yes.
12: For example, I think it's irresistible.
1: Yeah, it's a good instrument. I think if your parent makes you learn it, though, it's quite hard on the mouth. You have to develop that. Is it boy immature? There's a really funny word that saxophone players will all know.
12: Yeah, right.
1: And it takes years to develop.
12: I never played an instrument when I was growing up. I was a bit too gumby, I think. But I tried learning a guitar later, but I've never tried like a blown or woodwind sort of instrument. It just seems, I don't think I have the lung,

0: capacity for, no. frankly. And now that I'm, you know, past my prime as a child, I think it's all gone a bit haywire.
1: Yes, we are. I wonder what the ersatz version of the saxophone, I'm loving that word now.
0: Ersatz. I actually heard that from Ray from Perth because he was telling me about all of his favourite words. Ersatz is a great word. I've been trying to use it in my day-to-day life, but it doesn't always come up.
1: No. It's the thing about languages, though, you want to use the right word for the occasion.
0: Mm.
1: But if the word you use is only understood by a small proportion of people, maybe it's not the best word.
0: Yeah, that's true. I found that a lot with my friends. I try and go out of my way to use fancy words or, you know, perhaps maybe more complicated words where simpler words will do, which is not very ersatz of me. But I do find that, you know, sometimes simple is...
1: Yes. This Indian politician Shashi Tharoor, who sometimes people say he sounds like a thesaurus, he'll say, you know, the redolent inquisition of the resplendent charming of the situational awareness of the... And people, it's impressive.
0: Yeah, it sounded impressive. Even your rendition, I was glued.
1: Glued. But sometimes people want simplicity as well. So
0: very
1: maybe
0: true.
1: We'll keep it simple here on the program now. What happened in the quiz?
0: Well, speaking of simple, let's keep it easy. We know the drill by now. It's a raffle quiz. Everyone gets to answer a couple questions and then they get a point and we have a winner, as we always do. And tonight it is Helen from Healesville.
1: Congratulations, Helen from Healesville. And we have had an update, Stu. The word for saxophone players, the mouth technique they develop is embouchure.
0: I wouldn't even know how to spell that. It's one of those words that I'm sure I've seen somewhere, but I would have never, ever guessed that.
1: Whoever texted that, is there an ersatz version of embouchure that you could share with us? Join us, 1300 800 222 is the number to call us. Thank you, Stu.
0: You're welcome.
1: And we'll cross over, I should say, to New York to find out what exciting things are happening in the Big Apple and how they escape the summer heat.

0: That's Ian Moss, Tucker's Daughter. Probably one of the catchiest choruses you'll hear in a pop song, pop rock song. If you've just joined the program, I'm Ashwin Sekhar. We are doing ABC Radio Overnights together. We'll be here for another 3 hours or so, just under 3 hours. In a moment or in 20 minutes, we will explore the human brain. What can go wrong? How can we keep it healthy? A couple of text messages before we get there, though. Ashwin, Yusuf Lateef is my favourite saxophone player. I googled him, a multi-instrumentalist jazz player who would mix non-Western musical traditions with jazz. That would be fascinating to hear, incorporating the oboe, flute, bamboo flute into performances. Lateef, thank you for that suggestion. Another one to look into. Okay, there's a couple of good brass suggestions from you. If you'd like to join the program, you can text 0437 774 774, or you can call me on 1300 800 222.
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0: Let's cross over now to New York to see what's interesting and charming and if they can escape the summer heat the way we do. Your overnight New York correspondent is Tim Cass, who joins you now. Hello, Tim.
2: Yes, good morning, Ashwin. Greetings from a very, very humid New York City. I have to tell you, I walked to the gym this morning and all the shopfront windows are frosted over because of the condensation. It's so humid outside. And, of course, all these stores are air-conditioned inside that you can't even see through the windows today. It's kind of crazy.
0: And what do New Yorkers do to escape those conditions?
2: Typically, they escape to the beach, if possible, or upstate New York into the woods. But I actually enjoyed this past weekend going with a group of friends. There were 11 of us. We headed out to New Jersey to go to a water park. So it was something different to do, a bit of a change of scene. But I have to say, it was an exhilarating experience going up and down all these water slides or walking up and sliding down. And I spent a full day from 10:30 in the morning when we arrived till it closed at 7 o'clock at night. This was a lot of fun.
0: Is that what New Jersey is for? New York is a bit more bustling and adult and it's finance and it's cafes and restaurants. But New Jersey, that's where you got to have a family and slide down things and have more space.
2: Yes, it's pretty true because the land is so expensive in New York, they can't afford to put a water park in Manhattan, that's for sure. So you tend to have to leave the city and head to New Jersey. Yeah. But it's a great facility and a lot of fun. And one of the things that happened while I was there, I for the first time saw a raccoon. There was a raccoon on one of the slides on the staircase. I'd never seen a raccoon before.
0: So was he in the queue?
2: Close the slide down.
0: Yeah.
2: Yes, exactly. He was standing on the stairs to get into the slide. So it was rather amusing.
0: Very, very polite raccoon there as well. So were you quite impressed with that creature?
2: I was. I'd never seen one before. It was my first sighting of a raccoon. It was rather large. I know it was pretty scared because it was in an area that it wasn't very comfortable in. I don't know how it got there, in fact. But the rangers came in and they tried to catch it and put it in a bucket and to put it back into its normal habitat.
0: Do New Yorkers view raccoons in a similar way to Australians view possums?
2: So we're not really used to seeing raccoons here in the city. You know, we have plenty of squirrels. If you go to any of the parks here in the city, you're sure to see squirrels running around, but a raccoon, not so much.
0: Okay. Now, they seem like they have a lot of personality when you look at them. Is that the impression you got when you looked at its face, just a personality-filled animal?
2: Yes, you could tell that it was terrified. It had this very frightening look on its face. But I have to admit, I was a little frightened myself because I wasn't sure how it was going to react while these rangers trying to catch it.
0: Yeah. Now, it's not always sliding down things and checking out raccoons. You've been savouring some of the

0: He did what a lot of New Yorkers do, and I decided at the last minute to head up to Radio City and stand at the ticket office, knowing that they probably had, the beauty of being one person is there's usually one ticket available in the whole theater that you can grab at the last minute, and that's what I did, and I had a fantastic seat and thoroughly enjoyed it. It was an amazing performance with 34 different singers and an orchestra of 26 pieces, and I have to say, I did a little homework afterwards, and the first time, Ashwin, that they did this concert version of Les Mis was actually in Sydney, Australia, back in, and where did I write this? Back in 1989. So I guess it was so successful when they did it in Australia, that it gathered 135,000 people, and it was so successful that they decided to continue it and travel it all around the world. But this is the first time it's been done in New York City.
1: And it's quite a stripped back performance, isn't it? The singers and the artists have to make the show shine on their own merits.
0: Yes, they do still have costumes, but there's no sets, so it's very basic, and it's all about the music, and the singers' voices, which were tremendous. They had performers from the original movie and many cast members from the different shows over the years, so it was quite an event, I have to say. It was a very New York event. There were a lot of Patti LuPone came out. She was one of the originals, and she sang on stage, and it was very moving. It brought tears to my eyes, I have to admit. It's a very emotional show.
1: And it's also, it's not about the elite, isn't it? Les Mis is about poverty and the streets of Paris, isn't it? What's the story of Les Mis?
0: Oh, it's a very complicated story. I don't profess to know it in ins and outs, but yes, it is about people who are striving to achieve and make something of their lives. And it's very, very moving and very inspiring, I have to say. I'm sure there's a lot of Les Mis fans out there that may have been to see the concert back in 1989.
1: What a run as well. Really long run for that. It's a very well-known theatre show. If you've just joined, Tim Cass is your New York Overnights correspondent, taking us into the world of one of the world's most exciting cities, really. Now, there's a supermarket, a green market, that is 50 years old today, which many of us are approaching or on the other side of. Can you tell us about this celebration?
0: Yes, I happen to be on the other side of it myself. But yes, it's a green market. It's an open-air market that happens four times a week in Union Square, which is right in the center of Manhattan. And I regularly frequent this market to get fresh fruits and vegetables. And they celebrated their 50th anniversary last week, and I was very impressed to see that they also have sell fresh flowers. And one of those flowers that they were selling on this particular day was beautiful, vibrantly colored gladioli. And gladies, as we used to call them when I was back in Australia, and I'm sure they still do call them gladies. But reminded me of home, of course, and of Australia. And I have to admit, I used to love going to see Dame Edna. Barry Humphries performed Dame Edna Everidge shows. And I remember she used to throw gladies out into the audience as part of her performance. And so I have to say, it was an interesting moment for me to sort of think back to my years back in Melbourne and seeing her perform. I actually saw Dame Edna perform here in New York as well. But a great performer, and sad that we've lost him.
1: One of the few major exports, Peter Allen, Dame Edna, Steve Irwin, maybe the Wiggles. We don't often get a major Australian performer who just captures the world in that way. When Americans think of Australia today, is there a performer that they're drawn to in a similar way to those names?
0: So, of course, Kylie is the big name at the moment. And the fact that she just performed at World Pride in Amsterdam with Madonna has been a big deal for everyone here in Australia. In fact, when I went to the water park last weekend, there were four Aussies all in the group, and one of them was from Brisbane, in fact. So it was, you know, we all talked about Kylie and how successful she's been. She's been in the business for such a long time, and it's great that she's getting all these accolades at the moment, and the fact that she's finally performing with Madonna, which has been talked about for decades, I think, but finally they got together to do a number, which is fantastic.
1: Very good to hear as well, because there was a time where I think she wanted to crack the US as a younger person, as a younger artist, but it seems like she's arrived in her own way, in her own time at this stage of her career.
0: Yes, last year she toured America. She had concerts and she had a couple here at Madison Square Garden. And I happened to go online to get tickets to the first day. And within minutes, they were all sold out. She sold out Madison Square Garden in a matter of minutes. And I didn't get tickets until the second show. But they were two sold out shows. I mean, that arena holds like 60,000 people, I believe, or maybe more.

0: She's been quite the big hit here in the US.
1: And I can imagine the internet is also helping to introduce new audiences to artists with videos and TikToks and streams and things. So, yeah, she seems to have found a lot of energy and life out there in terms of her audience. Now, some sad news, there was a subway fire in New York. Can you tell us what happened?
0: Yes. You know, unfortunately, people tend to throw trash and litter onto the subway tracks here in New York, and it can occasionally cause fires. But I was a little alarmed the other morning. I woke up on Tuesday to turn on the news, as I do every morning, to see the local news. And in fact, there had been a fire in the subway station right next to the building that I live in on Astor Place. Mm. So it was a little alarming, as I said, and I was planning on taking that subway that day to get to an appointment uptown. And of course, I had to make other plans. But yeah, 12 people were injured. And these subway fires can be quite dangerous. And of course, the station filled with smoke and everyone had to try to escape. But I think 5 firemen were of the injured and the rest were civilians. So you do have to be careful here in New York. Unfortunately, people make a bad habit of throwing trash on the tracks. So put a stop to it.
1: Is the New York subway itself a little bit old? Has it not been renovated the way some other subways around the world have?
0: So the subway system here, Ashwin, is over 100 years old. They always keep trying to maintain it, but it's kind of a bit of a losing battle. They often close it down certain lines on the weekends to try to refurbish the tunnels and the tracks. And the cars have been updated over the years, of course, but the tracks and the tunnels often need a lot of work. And these stations, many of them haven't been remodeled or renovated for decades, and so they're a little run down. And the tracks, unfortunately, you know, it's often a place where you see, you know, rats running around, and it's not the prettiest sometimes, but it is the most efficient way to get around New York. So, you know, 8 million people ride the subway every day, so it's very well used, and people rely on it to get to work every day, so they have to take it. I was relying on that morning to get to my appointment, but fortunately there are many subway lines, so I was able to take an alternative route. But yeah, subways is the way to get around New York, and it's what most people rely on.
1: And do you think the tough subways, the gritty cold winters, they add to the personality of New York? They give you a hardened kind of personality that a more luxuriously built city might not give you?
0: Yes, I mean, we have had some new subway stations built over the years. They extended the Second Avenue subway line all the way uptown, which is very effective. And we have these beautiful, grand subway stations, which are quite beautiful. In fact, they extended the line over to Hudson Yards, which is a whole new development here in the city, and they built a new subway station for that. So we do have a handful of new stations, yeah, but the majority of them, unfortunately, are pretty run down. As I said, they're always trying to upgrade them, but they don't have any air conditioning, so in a hot, humid day like this, when you walk downstairs to go underground, it's like walking into a furnace. And then, fortunately, hopefully you don't have to wait too long for the train to arrive, because the trains are air-conditioned, I'm happy to say, but the subway stations are not. So hopefully you don't have to wait too long for a train.
1: Tim Cass is your Overnights New York correspondent, taking us into the nuances, the personality of New York. Now, we all know about Central Park, but apparently there's a way to camp out through the night. Can you tell us about this experience?
0: Yes, I've never heard of this before. And it was just announced that they're allowing families to camp in Central Park. They're providing the tents and it's free. And you have to apply online through a lottery to be able to go. But they're doing it with park rangers who are setting up these camps, and they're going to be taking people on tours of the park at night, and they're going to be doing fire camp stories around the fire pit and also eating s'mores. So it's a fun way to experience Central Park that most people don't get to do, especially spending the night in Central Park, because technically I think the park closes at sundown and opens at sunrise. So it's a unique experience. I actually tried last night, Ashwin, to get one of these lottery tickets, because I have a friend who loves to go camping with me, and we were hoping that we could be part of this experience. I'm hoping there might be a cancellation, so I might be able to do it and report on what it was like to camp in Central Park. But I think it's a wonderful thing that the city's doing, and it's free for everyone. So, you know, something different to do in the city.
1: Does it feel like a safe park? Has it changed, Central Park?
0: Well, I've only been there in the evening when I've been to see performances at the Delacorte Theatre, which is the outdoor theatre where they do Shakespeare in the Park. So every year I try to get a ticket to that. And you do walk out of the park about around midnight because the show goes quite late. It is a little spooky, I have to admit, but there are rangers, of course. It's well policed. Unfortunately, there have been instances over the years. But I think in this case, camping with park rangers watching over you should be quite safe.
1: I understand when New York first got fresh water, maybe 160 years ago, there was a very important fountain that was part of this process, but it is now closing. Can you tell us the details?
0: Yes, that's. I'm very impressed that you know that history, Ashwin. That's fantastic. The Bethesda Fountain, which is very famous. It's one of the most famous landmarks in Central Park. And the fountain has a beautiful brass sculpture by Edna Stebbins. It was unveiled in 1873, and this sculpture is this woman, and she's the angel of water. And this fountain has been depicted in many movies. It was in Home Alone. It was in Angels of America. I've been there repeatedly. I've had photos of friends and actually my niece who came to visit. We have a wonderful picture of the two of us sitting in front of the Bethesda Fountain, but it's a real landmark here in the city, and it's just about to close because they're doing a $37 million renovation of this fountain. It's going to take a year, so for anyone coming to New York in the next year, if they want to go to Central Park and see it, it's going to be surrounded with some scaffolding, but you will be able to go to Bethesda Terrace, which overlooks the lake. So that area is still going to be kept open, so people will be able to see that. But I've seen pictures of the scaffolding going up around the fountain. It doesn't look particularly attractive, unfortunately, but I guess it's time. Everything needs a renovation after a while, and it's, you know, having been built in the 1800s, it's time for a makeover, and I'll be excited to see it when it's launched.
1: Do we know
0: for the opening?
1: And do we know what changes they're making to it?
0: I think it probably, Ashwin, just needs maintenance after all these years. I'm sure the brass, maybe they'll polish the brass and it'll be this shiny new brass sculpture when it reopens. But stay tuned. I'll be sure to report on it when it opens in the next year.
1: Keep us posted on that. Before you go, Tim, we've been talking about our favourite words. We had Constance earlier. Kath says effervescence and opalescence. Opalescence are my favourite words. What's a word that charms you?
0: Oh, supercalifragilisticexpialidocious. That's got to be the best.
1: It's one of the best as well. And it's almost a sentence at that stage. Tim, nice to chat to you again.
0: Exactly. Always, Ashwin. Thank you. And thank you to the listeners.
1: That's Tim Kass there, your overnights correspondent. What's your favourite word? Text us 0437-774-774. You can call in as well, 1300-800-222. Glenn from Hawk's Nest. My favourite word is mercredi. Mercredi, the French word for Wednesday. I like the way it sounds. It's beautiful. That's the only French I remember. There was a song they taught us in high school French to do the days of the week. Monday would be lundi, mardi, mercredi, jeudi, vendredi, samedi, dimanche. So if anyone asks me any French, I can answer in days of the week, but that's about it. But mercredi is probably the prettiest of the days of the week in France. You can almost call it a child mercredi, for sure. We had an update on Les Mis. We were trying to work out the plot of Les Mis. Megan from Brisbane clarifies, Les Mis is about an ex-convict adopting a new identity while on the run and adopting the daughter of a dying prostitute. He later saves his daughter's lover during the 1832 Paris uprising. Thank you for clarifying the story of Les Mis as well. And it's nice when plays and operas and songs don't just tell the stories of royalty, they tell the stories of us, the common people down here on the ground. So Les Mis is one of those adventures we went on as a people. Now, at this point of the program, we are about to go on a journey of studying the human brain, how it works, how it breaks down. Are there things that you can do to keep your own brain more healthy? If you'd like to know about that and ask your questions, stick around for the program. Here on ABC Radio Overnights, this is Xavier Rudd.

0: Xavier Rudd there with Let Me Be. Now, if you're on the east coast of Australia, you are only a couple of hours from the morning. You know, when people will be talking to you, they'll be assessing your brain power, seeing how good it is. Why don't we work on our brains together? And Perth, you're joining not too much after that. Let's work on our brains together for the morning. But just more broadly, how does a brain work? What are the factors that might damage it over time? Is there some new research into what works and what doesn't for brain health? That's the conversation we are about to have here on Overnights. And if you'd like to join in and ask a question, you can. You can text 0437 774 774 or call in on 1300 800 222. A couple of your favourite words as well. That's been the topic of the evening. Good morning, Ashwin. I like the word rumination, which I do a little too much. Xavier is a nice name too. That's from Gareth. Zoe says, my favourite word is penultimate. Beautiful. And doesn't mean ultimate as well. The second, just before the ultimate, isn't it? I love that variation, because penultimate, more beautiful than ultimate. Nora of Sydney, my favourite word is Illawarra. Illawarra. Love how it rolls off the tongue. Grant at Oberon says, it's dinner. It's dinner, mate. Okay. All right. Some good words in that mix. If you'd like to talk about your favourite words, or for the next half an hour, 1 hour, let's talk about the human brain. You can text me 0437 774 774.
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0: Okay, it is brain conversation time. And to explore this further, let's bring in Nicole Vignola, who is a neuroscientist and a keynote speaker who trained at the University of Bristol, and Gina Rippon, who is a neurobiologist and feminist and professor emeritus of cognitive neuroimaging at the Aston Brain Centre at Aston University in Birmingham. Hello to you both.
3: Hello.
0: I'll start with you, Gina. Tell us the biggest misconception that people might have about how our brains work.
3: Well, I think there's probably a couple, at least. The biggest one is probably the idea, the long-standing idea, that the brain is a kind of passive recorder. It waits for information to arrive and then reacts to it. And what we now know is that the brain is much more like a sort of active prediction machine. So it's constantly drawing up the rules of the world from past experiences and context and social expectations, and then makes its best guess about what is happening to its owner, and then checks the incoming information against that guess. So what we see or hear or feel is not a perfect readout, but it's brain's carefully constructed interpretation. And the other close second, really, is the belief that the adult brain is essentially hardwired, that, you know, we have the brains that we're born with. And brains are certainly constrained by biology, but that they're flexible and plastic throughout our lifetimes, really. So all sorts of external experiences and learning opportunities and stress, et cetera, alter the connections. So, you know, brains are not fixed. Biology is not destiny. Our brains are a lifelong work in progress.
0: In that case, Gina, if the brain is just not recording information, it's predicting. Is there any ways that it's tricking us as it fills in the blanks of what we might be seeing? Is it imposing things on us for evolutionary purposes that might not be there?
3: Well, it's certainly, if you know anything about visual illusions, about when you see things that aren't actually there because there's a kind of particular construction of shapes or something which makes you think, oh, there's a triangle, and actually there's no triangle, but your brain says, whenever I saw this construction of shapes in the past, it was because there was a triangle in front of what I was looking at. So the brain can certainly trick us. Whether or not it's doing it for evolutionary reasons, that's an interesting question. Sometimes it overrides the kind of expectations we might have. And, you know, things like Christmas feasts or something, there's, you know, quite clear predictions about what you should and shouldn't do, which are quite often overridden by the brain's owners.
0: Nicole, Gina talked about the brain being able to learn and adapt. Can you tell us more about what neuroplasticity is and how we can use it?
4: Absolutely. Firstly, hello and thank you for having me. I love what Gina said about, you know, she said the word was plastic, and the word plasticos in Greek actually means to mold, to be able to change, hence why we call it plastic surgery, I think, just to add to the common misconceptions. But basically, neuroplasticity is the brain's ability to change and adapt throughout life based on experiences, new skills, and anything new that you decide to embark on the journey of learning. And so when we do that, we create these new synapses, which then connect with other neurons in the brain, which means that we can then change the pathways in the brain. What that means for us is that if we have a specific set fixed sort of identity in the way that Gina explained, that we think that we have sort of been given this brain and that's

0: we're supposed to be forever, it gives us hope in knowing that we can change any thoughts, habits, behaviors that anyone may want to change.
1: How do we make those changes?
0: Well, the brain is solely concerned with the majority of repetition. So a lot of people also talk about novelty. Now, novelty is great, but I would say that in a world that is overpowered by constant novelty, that the one thing that we can very much do is get good at repeating things on a regular basis. And through repetition, the neurons will, or the synapses will eventually connect with one another and strengthen over time, which then changes the functional connectivity of the brain, meaning that different parts of the brain start to communicate more effectively, so that all of a sudden a habit or a thought process becomes automatic. We call it automaticity. So essentially you start doing things without having to think about them. But in the beginning, it's quite taxing to have to think about a new habit or a new skill, but eventually with enough time, it will become automatic, meaning that it won't require as much cognitive resources to execute the thought or the behavior.
1: I can imagine people become quite fixed in their identity of who they are. Maybe in their 20s, they've gotten their childhood personality and they kind of figure out who they are. But how late in life can we change? How long does neuroplasticity last for?
0: So the prerequisites for change can be possible into old age, depending on genetics, lifestyle factors. But we know that the human brain retains a remarkable capacity for structural and functional change all the way into old age. So maintaining activity, both physical and being active throughout life mentally, so having a purpose, can increase the conditions for plasticity, if you will.
1: Gina, can you explain how much of who we are, how we become really, is biology, and how much is what we've experienced in life?
2: But when you say who we are, do you mean what our brains become? Or
1: I suppose our personality. our personality, our identity. How much is nature and nurture when it comes to our personality and, our behaviour?
2: Yeah, well, there's no definitive answer. And I think one of the things that I've constantly gone on about is that the old idea is either nature or nurture. We have to get past that because we now know how entangled our brain's development is with a kind of unfolding biological program, which is inherited. But, you know, I talk about a biological script playing out on a social stage. So the unwinding program will be constantly meeting different experiences in the outside world, as Nicole just mentioned. And so you could never say how much of who we are is X percent biology or Y percent experience, because it's not something that's measurable and it's unique to everybody.
1: Yeah, but it does sound like we can change, which is hopeful for people who seem like they might be getting stuck in their ways. Can you explain the brain's connection to personality, things like aggression and empathy and those qualities that we associate with personality? Gina or Nicole, what's the brain's connection with them?
2: Shall I hand over to Nicole if I did the last one?
1: Nicole.
0: Yeah, so, well, I truly believe that people have the capacity to change. Now, here's the other thing, like what Gina said about the prediction, is that if you have this narrative where you have boxed yourself in with this identity, believing that you are somebody who is maybe aggressive or an angry person, then you will live within the confines of that narrative. Because as Gina said, your brain starts to predict its environment and skewer your perception of reality based on your internal belief. So if you can change the belief through the narratives and, maybe through some CBT training, then you can essentially start to change the prediction because you start to filter the world differently through the way that you interpret it. Gina, I'd love to hear your thoughts on that, but that's my belief.
2: Yeah, I think, classic academic, it depends what you mean by personality, which is probably a whole other program. I mean, I think you're absolutely right in that how you interact with the world can change in all sorts of ways. You can find different strategies of dealing with it, and therefore people perceive you in a different way. If you've always been somebody with a hair trigger temper, for example, but then you start to learn to strategies, how to spot triggers, etc., then you will become a calmer, more equable person. And that could be seen as a change in personality, I think.
1: Yeah, very much so. If you've just joined the conversation, you're with Nicole Vignola, who's a neuroscientist and keynote speaker, who's from the University of Bristol, and Gina Rupon,

0: neurobiologist and Professor Emeritus of Cognitive Neuroimaging from Aston University in Birmingham, taking us into how brains work, and then later we'll get into how brains break down and how we can stay healthy with them. I'll come back to you, Nicole, then. What's a way that brains can break down? What's some damaging things we can do to our brains in the environment?
1: Oh, that's a very big question, and I know that it's going to sound boring, but I think I do sort of fear the kind of constant stimulation that we're being sort of subjected to, meaning that what tends to happen is late at night, people are still scrolling on social media. We have this device that kind of alters the way that we release melatonin so that we can actually, you know, go to sleep. So our circadian rhythm is heavily kind of linked with the outside environment. And what tends to happen is that artificial light, now it's not just blue light, it's actually the whole spectrum of light, starts to interfere with a part of the brain called the suprachiasmatic nucleus, meaning that if it still interprets it as though it's daytime outside because we have this artificial light in our face, we then delay our sleep onset. So we struggle to go to sleep, we impair, you know, very many different modalities in the brain, which then means that, you know, a lot of people struggle to sleep. And then that has a compounding detrimental effect on the brain. And so, yeah, I know that it sounds like the most boring one. You know, maybe people are talking about it a lot, but I do think that that's probably one of the worst things, if you will, that we could be doing is scrolling late at night and then kind of not taking regular breaks for the brain, meaning that we're just in this constant kind of stimulation.
0: So you want to bring back a boring life as well. We can just be comfortable with our own thoughts and silence.
1: You know, there's something to be said for that because there's a lot of Gen Zers who are actually ditching their phones and going back to a sort of 90s nostalgic lifestyle that they didn't grow up with. Yeah. And I do think that there's something to be said about that.
0: How lasting is the damage being done by cell phones to our brains? Can it be reversed?
1: I think that's going to be a difficult question to answer because it depends. You know, there was a recent study that came out that showed that 72 hours of cell or mobile phone restriction could actually help to reinstate some kind of dopaminergic levels. But, you know, how do we even measure something like a dopaminergic dysfunction in a population as big as Australia or as big as the UK? So what I would say to that is try and see it as an opportunity to engage with life more. So if you want to spend less time on your phone, then you need to create a life outside of it that is going to want to pull you into the real life. So through hobbies, through having social interactions, through, you know, setting yourself for success by maybe having a book next to your bed instead of just saying that you want to start reading. So does that answer your question?
0: Yeah. Make the alternative life attractive rather than depriving
1: exactly.
0: ourselves. Make it attractive. Yeah.
2: Could I just intercede a bit there, just to point out that there are some individuals who find sort of real life social interaction very challenging. As you know, I'm an autism researcher as well. And sometimes the kind of online communities can help that a lot. So, you know, let's not throw the baby out with the bathwater, effectively.
0: On that question, Megan has asked, how are neurodivergent brains different, ADHD and autism? Gina, is there anything you can tell us about that?
2: How long have you got? Well, I think, for example, I've mentioned the predictive brain, you know, the fact that our brains are constantly trying to make our world predictable for us. And the research that I've done, we've been able to track those kind of message exchanges across the surface of the brain. And what it looks like is in the autistic brain that they somehow lack that ability to make the world predictable. So the world becomes really rather frightening. You know, it's a bit like going to a foreign country and not understanding the language or the social mores or whatever. And sometimes that's the reason that they find social situations so worrying because they can't work out how they should be behaving, you know, what facial expressions might mean, etc. So I think I would say that was for what we characterize currently as the autistic brain, it is a difficulty for them. And they also have very high levels of sort of sensory sensitivity. So, you know, lights, sounds, textures, etc. can be very disturbing, and that can be reflected in brain activity. ADHD is more to do with, appears to be more to do with kind of a failure to regulate, you know, or to maintain attention or constantly switching attention. And so, therefore, you would look at the particular parts of the brain which serve that. So there are differences. The term neurodivergent suggests that there is a single brain which you could describe as normal, and the rest of people diverge from that, which is another program possibly.
0: Yes, but it's still an interesting thread to go down. And maybe this is a pop theory that I've heard, but where neurodivergent mindsets and brains may have emerged from. So I had one idea that there was always in the tribe in ancient history someone who would be exploring new grounds, new territory, who would be constantly on the move, changing, loved novelty and loved change. And that was fine for an exploratory period of human history. But in the 9-to-5 office life, that novelty-loving brain shuts down. And that seems like a very ADHD-similar brain. So I'm just wondering if you could clarify, are there evolutionary reasons for these neurodivergent brains, and are there strengths in them as well?
2: Yeah. Oh, absolutely. I mean, certainly there's strengths. There's a book by Simon Baron Cohen called The Pattern Seekers, which actually sort of traces that sort of creativity, which is based on what he calls an autistic brain, and the fact that people find different ways of putting information together, and that can lead to inventions, breakthroughs, all sorts of things. So it's certainly a strength, and it's something, you know, it doesn't have to have been in the caves way back in history. It's something that could also be harnessed in current circumstances. It's just that one has to make sure that the workplace or you know, wherever these brains are functioning, acknowledges that is something useful and doesn't try and constrain it with a one size fits all, everybody must do it this way.
0: Nicole, you'd mentioned earlier about the danger of cell phones for our brain, the dopamine addiction. What about things like contact sports and lack of sleep? What are the other factors you can take us into that damage the brain?
1: Certainly lack of sleep. I'll say the contact sport is probably not my area of expertise, okay, but of course, you know, brain injuries, and yes, definitely. Lack of sleep can definitely impair psychomotor activity and can actually even alter our gene expression. There was an amazing study that came out in the PNAS a couple of years ago that kind of showed how, you know, it has these pro-inflammatory effects on the system when we restrict sleep, which can then have, you know, a plethora of detrimental effects on the entire system, not just the brain. And so, you know, sleep does still remain to be one of the fundamental aspects of brain health, if you will, that coupled with exercise, I would say. In terms of the phone thing, I just want to clarify that I don't think phones are all bad. I wrote a whole chapter in my new book about it, how I want people to change their relationship to social media, because it tends to become a kind of escapism and emotional regulatory tool, which thereby starts to pose the issues rather than the blanket statement that phones are bad. As Gina mentioned, you know, there are a lot of communities and neurodivergent folk that do benefit from these online communities. So again, it's just about making sure that there are kind of strong guardrails around that, if you will. Bruce, that's what I was trying to get at with that statement.
0: Yeah, very, very much so. Bruce has just given us a call from Double Bay. Hello, Bruce.
3: Hi, I'm a trained doctor, but I've noticed over the years that phenomenon where your brain's trying to help you. Somebody's walking towards you, and at quite a distance, it looks like the person you know. And then about 20 feet, it becomes the facial features all blurred and jiggly and turns into what your eye is really telling you.
0: Yes, Jean, and you explained that the way the brain can trick us in that way. Or Nicole.
2: I would say it depends on the context, because quite often, this is answering your question, but sometimes somebody you know comes towards you, but they're in a completely different context. So you think, this is the person I knew from the gym or my book club or something, and I'm about to catch a train. And so you kind of impose the expectation and say, oh, this is the person I know, or you don't recognize them because you're so dependent on the context which you've added to your store of that face. I'm not sure if that's quite what you were getting at.
0: Bruce?
3: Oh, to me, it's a little like this A1 that we're involved in. Oh, sorry, AI it's called. It's trying to help you, and it'll give you a sort of false information. It's all to do with that sense where sound, eye, and mind all meet in the temporal lobe area.
2: Yeah, I think it's certainly the brain, evolutionarily speaking, the brain is trying to make the world comfortable for us, safe for us, predictable for us, and sometimes that might mean over alerting us, lowering our threat threshold or whatever, and saying, I'm not quite sure what that strange noise is, for example, but it might be a good idea to steer clear of it. I think your brain's certainly generally trying to help you.
0: Thank you for calling in with that question. Bruce, if you've just joined the conversation, we are with Nicole Vignola, who's a neuroscientist, and Gina Rippon, who's a neurobiologist, and we're having a conversation about how the brain works. We have about a minute to the news, and then we'll keep going with this conversation. If you'd like to join us, you can text 0437 774 774, or you can call in on 1300 800 222 as well. Just quickly, while we have you, before the news, Gina, what are neuromyths and where do they come from?
2: I think neuromyths are things that are widely believed but are actually scientifically inaccurate. Sometimes they've come from thoughts from the past which made sense then but have changed. So, phrases like we only use 10% of our brain, or people are left-brained or right-brained, or even, my bandwagon, there's such a thing as a male brain or a female brain. So very often there's a kind of kernel of truth, but science has moved on, but sometimes it's kind of gone into public consciousness, and it sometimes serves as a nice, satisfying metaphor for people to think about left-brain thinking and right-brain thinking.
0: Well,
2: and however often people like me say,
0: yes,
2: that's not how the brain works.
0: Gina, just as the news arrives,
2: that way.
0: Let's go back to this. I think we'll start the next conversation after the news about the main neuromyths that we face and what we should dispel coming up in 5 minutes' time.
4: ABC News with Andrew Kaloupas. Iran and Oman are awaiting a formal response from the US on a deal that will reportedly give Tehran control over ships entering the Persian Gulf. Here's Middle East correspondent Matthew Doran.
5: As part of the interim deal that was signed between the US and Iran back in June, a deal which is now in tatters given everything which has happened since, it did lay out a framework for Iran and Oman, the country on the other side of the Strait of Hormuz, to hold negotiations to try to come up with a model for management of the Strait of Hormuz going into the future, in discussion with some of the other Gulf states which rely on the Strait of Hormuz for shipping there. This is something that has been now ongoing.
4: An Iranian parliamentary committee, meanwhile, is reportedly reviewing a preliminary bill that would bar US, Israeli and other so-called hostile vessels from transiting the Strait of Hormuz. Iran's semi-official Fars news agency is reporting the development, citing a politician involved in the process. The draft bill would reportedly impose fines of up to 20% of a ship's cargo value for violations of proposed restrictions. The federal government's been criticised for its lack of investment in its gambling advertising bill. The Coalition, Greens and Crossbench say the legislation must change drastically after a two-day inquiry this week. Labor has threatened to shelve the bill, suggesting it would rather throw out its proposed reforms rather than make big changes. Coalition MP Andrew Wallace says the legislation is at best a half-hearted attempt to fix existing problems.
6: It's been 3 years since the Peter Murphy report was handed down, and what we've seen in this draft legislation is a half-hearted attempt at trying to reform the gambling advertising situation in Australia.
4: Some Australians say they're confused about how to take part in next week's census, and others complain they haven't yet received instructions. Here's Patricia Tiano.
7: Although the compulsory national survey will take place on August 11, many are seeking instructions on how to fill out the online form or request a paper questionnaire. Many asking for help are older in age and have limited computer literacy, concerning many justices of the peace who say census forms should have been made available at accessible venues, like libraries. Failure to complete the census could lead to a fine of $364 a day, but those yet to get forms or instructions are being assured no fine will be issued if documentation isn't provided by the deadline. The Australian Bureau of Statistics says mail is still being delivered and that help is available.
4: A 38-year-old man will appear in court later today after an alleged stabbing in Sydney's West. Emergency services responded to reports of a stabbing outside a shopping centre in Layla Park. Around 11 o'clock yesterday morning, paramedics treated a 53-year-old man at the scene before he was taken to Westmead Hospital in a serious condition. A US Senate committee has voted to hold Dr. Anthony Fauci in contempt of Congress and have referred him to the Justice Department for potential prosecution. It comes after the former chief medical advisor refused to answer questions at a hearing last week focused on his handling of the COVID-19 pandemic. During the hearing, Dr. Fauci invoked the US Constitution's Fifth Amendment more than 100 times. Dr. Fauci has argued he fears self-incrimination amid a desire by Republicans to seek his prosecution. European soccer's governing body, UEFA, says it remains committed to boycotting the World Cup, despite FIFA withdrawing plans to privatise the tournament. It comes a day after FIFA's leadership gathered in Morocco and publicly reaffirmed support for President Gianni Infantino, who's apologised for floating the proposal. UEFA claims its key conditions for a return to FIFA competitions have not been met. Former head of UEFA, Lars Christer Olsen, has told the BBC he expects Infantino to fight efforts to oust him.
8: I think they have to check with their friends how many votes they are having, because now the fight is starting and I don't think that Infantino is going to lay down. So we have to see what kind of activities the opponents are starting.
4: You're up to date with the latest from ABC News. 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
0: We have just spoken about how the brain works, the basics of it. Let's move the conversation now into some of the myths around the brain, and then we'll talk about keeping it healthy, keeping your brain healthy. That's the plan for the next few minutes. And if you have a question, you can text me 0437 774 774, or you can call in on 1300 800 222. For this conversation, you are joined by Nicole Vignola, who's a neuroscientist and a keynote speaker who trained at the University of Bristol, and Gina Rippon, who's a neurobiologist and a professor emeritus of cognitive neuroimaging at the Aston Brain Centre, Aston University in Birmingham. Gina, just before the news, you were talking about some of the main neuromyths that we labour under. Can you explain what some of those are and the ones you'd particularly like to bust?
2: I mentioned the idea that you can be left-brained or right-brained on the assumption that the brain was neatly divided into two halves and those two halves did different things. And that was certainly something that there was a kind of kernel of truth when we first started looking at the brain more than 100 years ago now. But we now know that's not how the brain works. And also the idea that we only use 10% of our brain, that's a popular myth. But for me, the ultimate neuromyth is the idea of male and female brains, the kind of men are from Mars, women are from Venus type thinking. And that is a myth I would love to bust. But it's very persistent. It obviously feeds some kind of need in the public consciousness that we scientists need to move.
0: What do you find are the main characteristics that the people who believe in this myth advocate? Men are like this, women are like that. What are you hearing and why is that false?
2: Well, I think it's to do not necessarily with the brains themselves. The brains are a kind of assumption behind, you know, the classic statement, male brains are hardwired for understanding systems. So that's why we've got engineers and architects, etc., logical map readers.

0: women's brains, the female brain is hardwired for empathy, and that's why we have nursery nurses and people who are good at understanding emotions, etc. And from that, all sorts of decisions, careers advice, educational assumptions stem. And I mean, I know from my work that male and female brains, both structurally and functionally, are much more similar than they are different. You know, I'm not denying that there's some fundamental biologically based differences, such as hormone receptors, but it's a myth which is very persistent. And if you try and bust it, you, as I put my head above the parapet, you get quite a lot of flack. Yeah. But it's something we need to really try and get rid of the idea, because it affects, you know, how children are reared, for example.
1: Are you finding that's becoming even, you're getting even more hate? Because I feel like we're moving in towards this trad wife. There's all these themes coming around of people saying, oh, we need to go back to the conservative old days. Men did this, women did that. Are you finding more fire coming your way?
0: Yes, certainly. You know, I have a nice list of particular epithets that have been hurled towards me. I'm not a sex difference denier. I think there are certain sex-influenced differences between the brains of men and the brains of women, I use the term advisedly. But I think we make far too much of their existence, or the belief in their existence, and how we then explain away things like gender gaps, you know, saying, well, you know, women are good at being nursery nurses and primary school teachers, and they happen to be paid less, and that's why there's a gender gap in pay, you know, a kind of unfolding illogical explanation, which it would be good to get rid of.
1: Yeah, no, very, very good clarification on some of those myths that are out there. I'm sure we'll come back to them before the conversation ends, but I have had some more diet-related questions from people. Craig from Carlton says, is eating salmon good for your brain, and can it help block dementia? And John has asked, is there any research on the long-term effects of coffee on the brain? Nicole? Nicole, can you hear me okay?
2: Oh, hi, sorry. I was muted for some reason, so apologies.
1: Okay.
2: So in terms of the salmon question, there is research to suggest that omega-3s are beneficial for the brain in regards to brain health. Now, with the caffeine, I'd love Gina's support on this, because I do feel like we keep sort of going back and forth on the research on caffeine, and I haven't kept up with the latest research on what the new sort of suggestion is.
0: I'm afraid it's not my area of expertise, but I mean, I think things like supplements are, supplements, I mean, and caffeine could be considered one. I mean, if it's correcting a genuine deficiency like vitamin B12, I think there is good evidence that those kind of things can be helpful. And so, you know, eating salmon and fish oil supplements, et cetera, but they will help correct. My understanding is that they will help correct your deficiency. But I think quite a lot of the time, the kind of marketing spin is that, you know, if you take, just trying to think, various oil supplements, you will fend off dementia, or you will become a genius at crosswords or something like that. I'm not sure the scientific evidence supports that.
1: Ron has given us a call. Oh, sorry, did you want to add to that, Nicole?
2: Well, I was just going to add and say that I do know that there is some good research around omega-3 intake through dietary intake rather than supplementation. But, you know, as Gina said, I would say that it's, you know, forms part of a wider kind of lifestyle factor. We can't just focus on sort of the salmon intake and then overlook the sleep and the exercise and the, you know, the stress management. So, you know, considering that it may be part of a wider, healthier, quote unquote, healthier lifestyle, then yes, I do think that, you know, the intake of salmon would be good, but we need to look at a plethora of sort of different aspects of the lifestyle to stave off something like neurodegeneration rather than just focusing on sort of salmon intake.
1: Very good. It's not a silver bullet. And we will talk about stress in a moment, because that's such a prominent feature of modern living. But before we get to that, Ron has given us a call from Gunnedah. Good morning, mm-hmm. Ron.
3: Yeah, I've got aphantasia, which I'm 70 years old, and I've just realised it a few months ago. And I never realised that your mind's eye was anything more than figurative. That you can actually, some people can actually visualise things.
2: Yeah, so aphantasia is, for anyone that's listening and doesn't know what that is the inability to create a mental image in your mind's eye. So I guess, Gina, is this your area of expertise? Does it fall under the category of neurodivergency? I'm not actually entirely sure.
0: Yes, I mean, I think that's, in a way, it's a nice example of, you know, what's wrong with a one-size-fits-all or all brains work the same kind of story. And of course, it's because if you, for example, if you're colorblind, that it's quite a surprise to realize that some people can tell the difference between red and green. Perhaps that's a trite example, but you're living in your brain, which either can't help you visualize. So it's quite a surprise to find that other people do have a kind of internal visual life which you don't have. So it's a genuine example of how our brains, every brain is different from every other brain, which is my mantra, and aphantasia would be part of that.
3: Yeah, and I'm wondering sometimes whether it actually inhibits ability to have empathy in that visualize or remembering. I can't visualize an experience that I've had in the past. I can think about it and remember it, but I can't put myself emotionally into that same place because I don't have any. I can't replay emotional imagery or tactile imagery.
0: It's probably stored there, but just not in a visual form. I think that's the issue. We code the information that there is around us, and some people are very good at smells, for example, and other people are less good. I think we all have different ways of storing information. So with respect to empathy, maybe you can't visualize a situation in which somebody was distressed or what a sad face looks like, for example, but you may have other cues which inform you of what other people are experiencing.
3: Yeah, and when I was going to school, there was the training, memory training. You get a list and you visualise the things in the list, and then later on you can remember the list. I could never understand it. How that would help you with memory.
0: Yes. Yeah, no, I think that's the trouble with the kind of one-size-fits-all coaching. There's a kind of assumption that everybody's brain works the same way, so you give everybody the same exercise, and some people just do not know what you're talking about. And I think that's a good example of that.
1: Thank you for calling in, Ron, as well. If you'd like to join the conversation, you can text 0437 774 774. The phone number to call in is 1300 800 222. Nicole, I did mention we'd talk about stress in a moment. I think this leads into it slightly. A question has come in saying, I participated in a rehabilitation program for physical injuries. We had sessions with a psychologist who taught that the brain is not our friend when sticking to painful and difficult exercises in preference to taking easier paths, such as not exercising. Can you explain a bit more about that topic?
2: I'm sorry, could you repeat the question? Yeah. I'm not sure I fully understood it.
1: So I think the gist of the question is the brain tries to save us from hard paths and take the easy way out. So in terms of rehabilitation exercise, he was saying that the brain doesn't want to go through painful rehabilitation. Is it because that's stressful to us? So what's the brain doing there when it comes to the hard path in life?
2: Yeah, I mean, there could very well be a difficulty in terms of pain perception. If that's the case, then of course there'll be some level of self-preservation, which one would need to work through. So, but when it comes to, I would say, the hard paths of life, do you mean sort of doing difficult things as a whole?
1: Yes.
2: Yeah. Interestingly, there is some research around sort of it kind of overlaps with growth mindset theory, the theory of proposed by Carol Dweck, around how, you know, when we start to embark on more difficult things, from, you know, sort of doing the dishes late at night when you don't want to, but you told yourself you would, all the way through to, you know, going through rehabilitation and maybe even climbing Mount Everest, not that I have any interest.

0: The opposite of growth mindset theory, which is fixed mindset, which essentially ties the identity to the outcome, meaning that if somebody fails, they start to believe that they're a failure, that there's something wrong with them. So yes, doing hard things can definitely increase our ability to be able to overcome adversities.
1: And that's a good idea. Focus on the process and let the outcome be whatever it happens to be, because you can control the process. So that's very practical advice. And we were leaning into a conversation about stress. Are there any things you can tell us about stress, what we should know and how the brain works when it's stressed?
0: Goodness, I don't know where to begin. As Gina said earlier, how long have you got? Well, so what I will say is, I know that you're sort of asking around chronic stress as well, or at least prolonged stress. When we have a prolonged period of difficulty in our lives, we can classify it as chronic stress, where it persists for, say, several weeks into months, then we have seen research that can show that the gray matter volume of the brain could shrink. The amygdala can seem to enlarge as well. Now, I just want to say that the amygdala is not just there for fear perception and anxiety, as commonly the common misconception around that it's only got to do with stress and fear perception, but it's also got to do with emotional salience. And what this means is that it starts to attach salience to potentially the wrong stimuli that is incoming from the environment. So you get this kind of allostatic build of stress, and then the brain starts to misinterpret signals that would normally classify as safe, but get misinterpreted as a potential threat. It starts to attach this emotional salience, meaning importance, to triggers that maybe shouldn't normally trigger us, if you will. And so back to, I love how we're coming full circle with the predictions, is that it can also then skewer how we interpret the world, which can then further sort of keep us in the state of stress. Some of the best tools for stress, apart from, the obvious, like sleep and exercise, I would say that it's getting good at teaching psychological and physiological safety in the moment. So after stressful events, kind of implementing some kind of breathing or whatever kind of tool works for you. Breathing appears to be one of the best ways to do this, so that you're teaching your brain that after a trigger, you know how to recover. And then over time, you're essentially telling your brain that you know how to get out of the sticky situation and then start to cope with life and build up resilience towards stress again, and slowly start to recover from that sort of buildup of stress over time.
1: So there are those immediate body-mind exercises like breathing. Gina, what about storytelling? I'm not telling yourself, I'm not stressed, I'm excited, or I'm doing something for the greater good. Can you tell us the role of telling good stories to yourself to manage your stress levels?
2: Well, I'd frame that probably predictably, in terms of the predictive brain. So you can reframe the situation you find yourself in, and the prefrontal cortex will allow you access to situations where you did well or where the outcome was better than you thought, etc. So you can alter the threat detection threshold, as Nicole mentioned, and you can gradually realize that this is not an incoming saber-toothed tiger. It's something that you are able to cope with, and it may be uncomfortable for a bit, but you will get there.
1: That sounds like
0: absolutely
1: very good advice. So there's a couple of angles, from food to sleep to stress management, good storytelling, and we're taking your calls as well. Liz has rung in from the Gold Coast. Hello, Liz.
3: Hi. I was just interested in what the gentleman was saying about being aphantasic. I'm the opposite. I'm hyperphantasic. I can recall so much detail, it's interfering with my recovery from PTSD. And I'm just wondering, how does one manage to calm down the hyperphantasia?
1: Gina or Nicole, either of you, if you have experience in this, I'm happy for either of you to answer that.
0: Gina, do you want to take this one?
2: My experience would be more with what you're experiencing is not something positive, but there are what we call super recognizers in the world, where people who are much better at remembering and recognizing faces, and that is usually heralded as a

0: as a tremendous strength. And actually, I believe there are careers in the in the police available for that. But with respect to PTSD, that's more the fact that your threat detection threshold that we mentioned earlier has been affected by the stress that you experienced.
1: Yes.
0: And therefore, you're applying this is, you know, this loud noise is a terrible threat and it will, you know, cause me to relive whatever the experience was that you had. And I think, again, it's domestic, a question of reframing.
1: Domestic violence, right? There's a certain point where when it's done to you with a smile, it's very hard to move past it. So I just find it very difficult with hyperphantasia to calm that down. But I am having therapy, but it's just worth taking forever. So I'm just curious, yeah, as the opposite of aphantasia.
0: Yes, yes. Yeah, it would be something that a good therapist should be able to help you reframe or recode the images which are perhaps affecting you. And I, it's not my area of expertise, but I do know it can be quite a long process.
2: Thank you for calling in, Liz, with your question. I've had a couple of, well, I guess quite biological questions. Gina, this one has come in from Raish saying, how does the brain generate current?
0: Generate current?
2: Yeah.
0: Oh, you mean, well, it's because of the communication between nerve cells is an electrochemical situation. So you get an electrically charged message coming down the axon of a nerve, and it then has to jump to the next nerve using chemical messengers. So all of that generates an electrical current, which is measurable, and associated with that is a magnetic field, which is also measurable, which allows us to track the activity of our brains using brain scanning systems.
2: Delwyn has asked...
0: So it's a chemical event, if you like.
2: Yes, no, very much so. Yeah, it's a good basics of the brain of how electricity is generated, which I think is just a fascinating area of science, the fact that our bodies are electrical in that way. In the meantime, Delwyn has asked, what could deep brain stimulation do for Parkinson's patients or others with other syndromes like Tourette's?
0: Yes, I mean, deep brain stimulation is becoming quite a recognised treatment for Parkinson's because Parkinson's patients, because of the loss of dopamine in movement cells, for example, deep brain stimulation can, in a way, sort of replace that dopamine. And because it no longer has a chemical message to say to your movement centres, you need to do this now, you need to stop doing that, etc., the deep brain stimulations can do that. And they are becoming more and more effective and more what we call titratable, so that you can actually tweak them quite a refined fashion. And there's also stimulation for, and this is slightly more controversial, for the idea that there may be circuits in the brain which are associated with depression or with OCD, obsessive compulsive disorders. And it may be that using an internal, externally applied but internal stimulus can actually replace parts of the brain where there are deficits or damage.
2: If you've just joined the conversation, you're hearing from Nicole Vignola, a neuroscientist, and Gina Rippon, a neurobiologist, taking us through how the brain works and how it can go wrong, and also perhaps some tips to keep it healthy. I've had another question coming in about brain fog. Can you ask what causes brain fog and, what's going on in the brain when that happens? Nicole?
0: I'll let Nicole take that one.
3: Yeah. There is some research to show that there is a connection to mitochondrial dysfunction. So the mitochondria, if anyone's done biology, you'll probably giggle because it's the powerhouse of the cell. It's responsible for creating ATP, which is also responsible for generating that electrical charge that Gina mentioned earlier. But essentially, ATP is your most basic form of energy. Think of it as a currency, if you will, in the brain. And there, you know, when we're going through periods of high stress or even through menopause, this kind of the mitochondria can start to

0: become dysfunctional, if you will. Now, through exercise, we can see something called mitochondrial biogenesis, which is actually the amplification, or, you know, we create more of these mitochondria, which means if we have more mitochondria, we have more energy, which potentially means more synaptic plasticity, which means we can actually improve the connection between areas of the brain, which may give you that feeling of, you know, that tip of the tongue feeling where you've got this kind of like, you know what you want to say, but you're kind of losing your words, which tends to be attributed with brain fog. So I don't know if that answers your question, but I would say that adequate sleep, now not just the quantity, but also the quality, meaning that, you know, we want to make sure that we're getting enough deep sleep through ensuring that we are giving ourselves enough time before sleep so that we can actually shift through all of the brain waves, so we can get into a slow delta brain wave, which is your slowest form of wave sleep, to allow us to actually regenerate the cells effectively throughout the night and actually clear out any proteins that may be accumulating in the brain, or toxic buildup, if you will. And so that's one way, adequate sleep through quality and quantity, and then aerobic exercise predominantly. Resistance training as well. I wanted to talk about that earlier, but, you know, when we contract and relax our muscles under tension, we actually have a muscle-brain connection. So you would have heard of the gut-brain connection. We also have a muscle-brain connection. And when we contract and relax these muscles, we release myokines, which are muscle-derived proteins. I appreciate there's a lot of words here, but what I want to get at is that these little proteins that release from the muscle can actually cross into the brain and have a different plethora of different effects, positive effects on the brain. And one of them appears to be the release of a protein called BDNF, which is responsible for essentially synaptic integrity and the cell survival of synapses as well, meaning that if we have more of this BDNF, we have a higher kind of ability to potentially create changes in our life, but also improve the communication between the synapses, which is what we want when we're dealing with something like brain fog. So just to round it all up, because I appreciate there was a lot of science there, the mitochondria responsible for the energy production can be improved through aerobic exercise. And then through exercise, resistance training exercise, we can also release these myokines into the brain, which have a plethora of positive effects. Yeah. So sleep and exercise, I would say, are the fundamentals of brain fog, sort of, 101.
1: Very good. And exercise, muscle training, I'm sure that's for bone density, for blood sugar, all sorts of benefits from
0: all
1: resistance training,
0: yes,
1: and aerobics.
0: John? We've seen that the muscle and these myokines are not just responsible for what we always thought, which was, you know, big muscles and weight loss. They actually have regulatory control on the metabolism and appetite control. And we know that it can actually improve brain function and brain health. So, yes.
1: You're with Professor Emeritus of Cognitive Neuroimaging, Gina Rippon, at Aston University, Birmingham, and Nicole Vignola, who's a neuroscientist from the University of Bristol, trained at the University of Bristol. John has joined us from Inverell with a question. Hello, John.
2: Good morning, Ashwin, and good morning to your guests there. Yeah, Ashwin, I had deep brain stimulation just 6 months ago in Brisbane at the St Andrews Private Hospital there, and it's made a huge difference to my life, where I used to have 3 hours down of a morning where my medication would simply not work, and now I have reduced my medication from about 750 milligrams a day back to 100 and don't have any downer periods.
1: Gina, that sounds like good news to hear those kind of stories from deep brain stimulation.
3: Wonderful good news story. Yeah, congratulations. Yes. All of these things are changing year by year, and it is amazing what we can now do with, which is kind of ugly phrase, brain prosthesis. So the idea that, you know, we can actually replace parts of the brain effectively with externally devices. And stories like yours are great to hear.
1: Thank you for calling in with that question. Now, we've kept you on the phone for so long. I appreciate your time tonight. I think we'll return to this segment in the future, because there's been many more texts and questions that have come in. One last one. There was a question from Bruce saying, what are dreams? Nicole, is there anything you can tell us about what dreams are?
0: So as far as I know, dreams, from what I've understood and the literature that I've read and, you know, hearing

0: as an expert to talk about this, dreams appear to be a combination of predictions of what would happen if we were to be proposed with that situation in real life. It's almost like trying to find a solution to a potential problem. So when we looked at large language models before AI started booming, this research was conducted a couple of decades ago, actually. They were looking at language models, and what they did is they basically programmed the computer with just enough data to answer some questions, and then they would ask the computer some questions and it would be able to answer. But as soon as they started asking questions that were outside the realms of what the computer may know, it obviously came to a halt. So what they did is they programmed the computer with a whole bunch of random data, just complete chaos and nonsensical information. And then thereafter, they could basically extrapolate just about any question and any answer. So what that basically showed, and this was done in the context of dreams, is that there was this kind of hypothesis or theory, if you will, that dreams are basically doing the same thing. It's inputting loads of chaos, which then means that if we were to, experience that in real life, we would know what to do. Now, it also then pulls on previous experiences and maybe even just a small thing that you may have seen during the day, or a prediction. So I actually had a dream last week where I was about to see a client the next day, and I actually dreamt of her in a different context. She was younger, and I thought that was so interesting because obviously my brain knew that I had this call, and I would have seen her name on the Google calendar and obviously had attached to that because I was probably thinking that that was quite an important call. So for some reason, my brain attached importance to it and then came up with a dream. So it's just nonsensical, to be honest. But it's also processing information that we've acquired throughout the day. So through rapid eye movement, we consolidate any new memories that we've acquired, which may then store it in the correct part of the brain, if you will, for lack of a better term. So a combination of memory consolidation as well as just nonsensical predictive outcomes.
1: Yeah, that's good to know, because I did have a dream yesterday that I have a cat and it was just appearing there. Yeah. And I don't want a cat, so it's good that it couldn't just be nonsense. It's not some sort of forecast.
0: Yeah,
1: for
0: I think
1: future.
0: It's just kind of like maybe wondering what your life would be like if you had a cat. Okay. Doesn't necessarily mean you have to go get one.
1: Good, I'm glad it's not on the cards. Nicole and Gina, thanks for your generous time today and answering all those questions.
0: You're welcome. Thank you so much for having me.
2: Great questions.
1: Thank you. Appreciate that. You've been listening, if you've just joined, to Nicole Vignola, who's a neuroscientist and keynote speaker who trained at the University of Bristol, and Gina Rippon, neurobiologist and feminist and professor emeritus of cognitive neuroimaging at the Boston Brain Centre, Aston University in Birmingham.
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1: It is quite cold, isn't it, at the moment? I thought we could cross next to our Tasmanian correspondent to see what kind of cold adventures she has been on and if there are any tips for us to get through the winter. This is Desiree with Life.

0: 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Overnight's Desiree with Life. 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
0: Now, some of you are loving it, no doubt. Others perhaps are struggling with the cold. Let's explore some ways to get through it. Tracy Strong is your Tasmanian correspondent and has been facing the coldest part of the country head on in the cool Tasmanian oceans to raise money for a cause. Good morning, Tracy.
2: Good morning.
0: Are you a native Tasmania or did you move there for love?
2: Oh, no. I was born, okay. Bred. Went away, like many do, for nearly 30 years.
0: Okay.
2: And then I returned about 4 years ago. So, yes, I'm back.
0: When you left for 30 years, did you lose your powers of cold tolerance?
2: You know what? I think when you grow up in a place, and look, Tassie's cool, but it's not, I've lived in colder places than Tassie. So in Victoria, I lived in the Macedon Ranges at the bottom of Mount Macedon, and that was cold. That was colder than here. Yes, but anyway, when you grow up in a cold place, I think you like living in a cooler place. You sleep better with a doona than you do in somewhere like Cairns, where I also lived.
0: Yeah, I guess you feel crisper, don't you? You feel a bit more alive in that way.
2: You do.
0: Yeah, I like the Cairns, the tropical, sweaty, humid sauna, even though I don't feel as alive. It just feels nice to be warm all the time. But some people genuinely love the cold weather as well. And I assume it's because it makes them feel more alive as well. But yeah, I assume that was it.
2: Yeah, absolutely. And I thought today it'd be fun to have a chat about the coldest you've ever been. Like, do you like things? I thought your listeners might love to share stories with us about ice baths or cold dips every morning, because I've been doing a cold dip every day.
0: Now, if you have a story to share with Tracy and I, can you text us your cold stories if you love the cold weather and why? 0437 774 774. You can call in as well. The number is 1300 800 222. Tell us, Tracy, about this cold dip you've been taking.
2: Okay, I'm going to give you the background. So this is something I would never, ever have done previously. I'm not crazy. So I've started doing saunas once a week. Where I live is near the beach, and a local lady has started a business where she's got her sauna, and so once a week I go to her sauna, and it's like a ladies' circle. So there's a bunch of ladies in there. We sauna, we get hot, we walk down to the beach, and then we jump in the freezing cold ocean, but then we get out and we get back in the sauna.
0: Oh,
2: so it's supposed to be really good for you to do that. Anyway, so I've been doing that, and I've been thinking I'm amazing because I have done that. And then my husband and I get a night off without the kids. We're meeting a friend from Melbourne who's visiting. We're going out for dinner. We go to a roof.

0: top bar. We start drinking some champagne. It's like, oh, this is such a great thing that I'm doing. And Pete's like, wow, there's this way to raise money for Cancer Council. It's called the Daffodil Day Dip. We should do it. And another glass of champagne. Yes, let's sign up. And next thing you know, we've signed up for 20 cold dips. And I can't afford a sauna every day.
1: Oh, no.
0: So I've done five days pretty much in a row. I have got in that freezing cold water, got in, gone under, and got out again. And first of all, I just can't believe I did it. And second of all, I'm wondering if people listening do this all the time. Do they think when I've done 20, I'm going to learn to love it? Mm. Because of the brain, you know, the brain chat you were just having.
2: Yes.
0: Will my brain go, okay, this is no longer fight or flight. This is something pleasurable. I'm really keen to hear from people about the healthy things they do, how they get cold, why they get cold. I also did an ice bath. So a friend of mine is turning 50, and last weekend, we went on a girl's day out, and this seems to be the thing that people are doing now. They're sort of hot and cold therapy, I guess you call it. And so on this day out with my friends, we lied down and did some breath work, and then using the breathing calmed ourselves to get into this bucket of ice. There's a photo of me in a bucket of ice, and just breathe through it. And it was terrifying, but I did it. And so when you do it, this is my last thing to say before you talk.
2: Yeah.
0: Sorry, I'm so excited. Is you get empowered by it. You go, oh, my God, I did that. Like, that was hard, but I did it. And I wonder if other people are doing this sort of thing all the time.
1: Yeah, I suppose I feel the same way after I've eaten a king-size pizza. Like, you feel a sense of achievement.
0: A sense of achievement, exactly.
1: I like
0: that. Exactly. Yeah. That's probably the same dopamine that you're getting.
1: And it's much more comfortable. What about with you, the fifth dip into the cold ocean? Was that any easier than the first one? Are you slowly adapting?
0: Yeah, I think my brain is going, you know, you're not going to die. You're going to survive it. So you just get in there, get it done and get it out. But I don't know, I sent some links to your producers, Ashwin, of me jumping in, and my voice is still very high-pitched when I'm going, then out again.
1: And now do you jump straight in or do you dip a little bit and convince yourself eventually to submerge?
0: No, I'm just I actually run in, turn around, go under, get up, run out again.
1: Yeah, I think that's probably the best way to do it. Get it done quickly. John of Coburg has said, I love how he's John of Coburg, not John from Coburg.
0: Sounds John like of Coburg, royalty. Love it.
1: He said the coldest was playing Aussie Rules under 17s in the snow at Trentham at 9 in the morning.
0: Trentham.
1: Yeah.
0: Yes. Yeah, yeah. So Trentham is just near where I used to live. I used to live in Woodend. And Trentham is just near there and it is freezing. What was it? Under 17s in the snow. Yeah. Love it.
1: And he said his feet and hands were like ice blocks and the footy was like a steel cannonball as well. Yeah. Doesn't sound fun, but people like what they like. Paul has given us a call from Freshwater. Hi, Paul.
3: Good morning, Ashwood. Good morning, Tracy. I am a mad skier, and I was over in Canada skiing at Whistler Blackcomb, and I was staying at the Whistler Hotel, and they had this outdoor spa, like completely outdoor. If it snowed, the snow could get into this spa, and I was having this spa, and it was unbelievable. It wasn't snowing at the time. It was very close to snowing, but it was so invigorating. And I just said to your producer, if I had my time over again, I'd do it all over again as well. It was
0: so was the spa bath cold or warm?
3: Oh, yeah.
0: Cold?
3: It was, no, it was cold. It was cold.
0: It's like an ice spa.
3: Oh, yeah.
0: And so when you got in, were you expecting it to be cold?
3: We knew it was going to be cold. I was with a couple of mates, and but we thought we've got to experience this, you know. We've got to do this.
1: Okay,
0: Paul. How long did you stay in there, Paul?
3: I lived for

0: Oh, probably a couple of minutes. That was certainly enough to get us well and truly chilled.
1: Paul, I have a question because people do advocate this life and they say it's invigorating. How long does that invigoration last for before you go back to the old sloth life that you or I might have been living?
0: Pretty well till you start losing feeling, I think.
1: Okay. All right. So we're talking minutes here.
0: Doesn't take too long.
1: Yeah.
2: Paul, had you been warming up in the bar before you got in that spa?
0: Oh, yeah. We had some nice little snaps and some lovely... lovely drinks before we got in. We had to pluck up courage to get in there.
2: I reckon, especially when it's cold outside like that.
3: Yeah.
2: Oh, what a great story. Fantastic. Whistler is honestly, I have had the opportunity to visit there and I actually did some skiing there. I was a backpacker. I just put it on my credit card, Paul, because it was just so beautiful. It is like, it's like being in a movie, isn't it, when you're in Whistler?
0: It is.
2: Unbelievable.
0: Well, it was funny, Tracy, after I skied in the winter over there, I came back and skied Perisher and here, and I kept saying to myself, now, don't even try and compare it with Canada because you can't, because, you know, we're just lucky to have snow in Australia.
2: Yes.
0: And the skiing over there, there's one run on Whistler called Seventh Heaven, and you're sometimes even up above the clouds sort of thing, and it is just unbelievable, you know, just beautiful. Yeah,
2: it very, is, very it really good. Is. Oh, what a lovely story. Thanks for reminding me of Whistler, geez. Good
1: thank
2: on
1: you,
2: your Paul.
1: In. Thanks for calling in, Paul, with a defence of the cold lifestyle. There's a few...
2: He had to pluck up the courage, though, Ashwin, in the bar before getting in, and I don't blame him. That's hardcore, isn't it, to get into an icy, cold pool of water in a place where it's snowing.
1: I just think there's a different mindset. People who do that are probably a little bit adventurous and risk-takers. They're probably quite successful in life to be able to push past the pain barrier and do something like that, but it's worked for them. Craig has messaged from Carlton to say, I'm a delivery driver. And I did a delivery one early morning at New Gisborne. And God almighty, I couldn't get out of that place fast enough. It was absolutely freezing.
2: That's also just down the road from where I lived. So the person who texted in about Trentham and New Gisborne, that's that area at the bottom of Mount Macedon. Colder than Hobart, I can tell you. I can tell you right now.
1: Yeah, we have some cold spots in this country. Hal has texted in to say, I swim in Lake Burley Griffin. I didn't know you could swim in that. But anyway, anyway, for some reason, that's what has happened. And the Murrumbidgee all year round with friends. Great for your brain, feels great after about a minute or two. Wade in slowly to avoid shock. So that's the opposite to your approach. You just dive in straight away.
2: Maybe that's how I'll learn to get better at it. I need to wade in slowly and get used to it.
1: Yes. Now, you've had some international experiences with the cold lifestyle in Switzerland as well, haven't you?
2: I have, yes. So, again, when I was a backpacker, so that's a long, long time ago, so in my mid-20s, I was backpacking in Switzerland and I jumped on a tour-type thing and ended up climbing, again, on the credit card. Goodness gracious me. I'm much more responsible now, ladies and gentlemen. But back in the day when I was backpacking, I kind of went, well, you know what, I may never get here again, and it's absolutely what happened. So when I was in Whistler in Canada, I did skiing lessons on the credit card. And this was another thing I did on the credit card, which was climb an ice glacier. So what you need to think of is me in the warmest things I had in my backpack, what they call crampons on your feet. Does anyone who's done any climbing, they're like spikes on the ends of your feet and two like pick axes.
1: Okay.
2: And what you do is you throw your feet into the ice to grip onto the ice with your feet, use your legs to push yourself up, and then use the pick axes to pull yourself up. And that's how you go up. And it was cold, but also so tiring, and I just couldn't quite get it. Like, I didn't use my legs. I was trying to pull up by my arms rather than push up with my legs. And, yeah, that was a cold, unhappy experience, yes. I have to say. I felt I nearly cried because I was so hard to do this. My God, it's too cold.
1: A very
2: it's
1: common ice glacier mistake to make, I think. You wouldn't be the first one. Tracy has given us a call from Mooney Ponds. Oh, now Table Lounge. Hello, Tracy.
3: Oh, hi, Ash. Hi, Tracy. How are you going?
4: Morning. Good, thanks, Tracy.
3: The cold plunging, look, we need to worry about what we find out about on the net as solid research. So you've got to be really careful about cold plunging. Ash, you were talking about the psychological benefits of pushing through barriers. That is one wonderful idea. And also like that whole idea that they do it mofo, you know, with that swim in Tassie where everyone gets
4: the naked swim, yep.
3: Yeah, but you've got to be careful. Over 50, a cold plunge can set off like a heart arrhythmia. You also can have that gasping response, which is not good in water, you know, if you panic because you'll have shock, yeah? So you'll gasp and you could drown, yeah? So be careful with the cold plunging and see it as like pushing your body to extreme, learning to tolerate pain, you know, do something that's fun. It's got to be fun. But, yeah, be careful over 50 with cold plunging.
1: I think this is a good idea, Trey. Maybe lukewarm plunging, maybe 21 degrees, a little rubber ducky, go under.
3: Heaps of research about saunas and warmth. There's very little reliable research that, you know, jumping into icy cold is good for you.
4: Yeah, that's a very good point, Trace. I have been a bit breathless, actually, a couple of times getting out, but I thought that was my unfitness. So, and also my running in, jumping under, that wouldn't have helped, and then running back out again. And just the shock of it, I think, has made me a bit... But I have been fine and I am getting better at it, so that's the good news.
3: Good for you. I love being cold in the morning rather than hot. Like I go walking at 5 o'clock in the morning barefoot, and in winter it's like my feet are just solid. And you're right, Ash, there are holes in the ground in Australia. You go there and they are cold, like Ballarat. Like seriously, that is cold.
1: Yes, there are little pockets of ice in this country. Tracy, thanks for calling in.
4: Thanks, Trace.
1: And Tracy has made me feel less guilty about my tropical lifestyle that I've been advocating for all conversation. Wendy has called in. Hello, Wendy.
5: Hi, how are you?
1: Good. What's your question or observation?
5: Oh, to tell you the truth, actually, I grew up in Ballarat, but I grew up with an intolerance of the cold. I've escaped it. And I lived in Indonesia for 5 years. And then when I went home, I went from Bali to Ballarat and I couldn't sleep for the first week because it was so quiet. I was used to all the noise in Bali. But anyway, getting back to the cold, when I was younger, I was backpacking around Europe and I ran out of money. So I ended up picking grapes on the Moselle River. That's up towards the north part of Germany. And the vineyards, it's all vineyards right along, looking down onto the Moselle River and vineyards all down the slope. So this was in autumn. So we'd get to work about 8 o'clock in the morning and there'd be ice everywhere. It was all the frost. There'd be ice everywhere and fog and you'd be, you know, the breath would all be getting off vapour everywhere. And the boss used to keep us warm. The boss used to, he had some homemade schnapps and he used to open a bottle of that or the wine every hour on the hour. So I found by, you know, mid-afternoon or so, just trying to keep my balance on this slope, picking grapes, with a bucket of grapes on my hip, it was a little bit hard to keep my balance. I just kept getting a bit wobbly over the vines. But it was certainly fun. The other part that was good, there were two young Brazilian couples there, a guy from Ghana, a few Germans, so it was very much a multicultural vineyard, and certainly lots of fun. We were there for about 3 weeks, I think, but then I used to go home and go to bed, and then used to go off to the pub and keep drinking.
6: Yes.
1: that's such a wild and German solution, isn't it? The schnapps as well. To warm you up as well. I love it. Love those stories. Thank you for calling in, Wendy. We'll have a quick final call before we go to the news. Dave has rung in from Campbelltown. Dave, sorry, just a minute or so to the news. Tell us what's happened to you when it comes to cold weather.
7: Hi, to your guest. My experience of being very, very cold was I went on an expedition to Antarctica.
1: Oh.
7: And

0: one of the activities on the boat was you could stay and sleep on the ice overnight in a sleeping bag, no shelter, and the ship would just leave you there and come back the next day to pick you up.
1: Okay. Would they do anything about polar bear? I guess maybe there's not polar bears. Any wildlife?
0: No polar bears in Antarctica.
1: That's right. It's an Arctic situation, I mean, of course.
0: Breakfast for a polar bear, but I've never been so cold. And I understand it was minus 20-something.
2: Oh, my God.
0: And through the night, of course, unfortunately, nature was calling.
2: Oh.
0: And I'm not going to go into what actually happened, but it was a terrible experience.
1: Oh, God. David, I think that caps it off as the coldest experience of the talk back. Thank you for calling in.
2: Oh, David, I would love to have a chat to you another day.
1: Tracy, so maybe your Tasmanian swims aren't so bad. This the Antarctic
2: absolutely
1: option.
2: Not. Doing a wee on the ice in Antarctica has got to be a lot worse.
1: Yeah,
2: and I think
1: polar bears are the Arctic. So what's the dangerous animal to worry about on the Antarctic? Maybe just an aggressive penguin
2: or two.
1: Yeah,
2: the seals. Neil the seal.
1: Tracy, lovely to chat today.
2: Thanks for your time, Ashwin. Thanks, everyone.
1: Tracy Strong is your Tasmanian correspondent here on ABC Radio Overnights. After the news, we'll take you over to New Zealand, very quirky country with some stories to share, and talk to Mike Girardi about finance. I'm Ashwin Sedkar. It's news time.
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4: ABC News with Andrew Kaloupas. Labor MP Alicia Payne has called on the government to take stronger action on gambling inducements after both the Coalition Greens vowed they would not support the gambling advertising legislation as it is. The reforms ban gambling ads on TV and radio during certain times, but are silent on inducements and require Australians to opt out of online ads. After Labor last month voted in favour of tougher action on inducements as part of its national policy platform, Ms Payne says she hopes the laws can also crack down on them.
5: I do hope that we can strengthen it, particularly with regard to inducements. For anyone who has had a loved one who is trying to help themselves escape from the predatory approaches of the gambling industry knows that this needs to be addressed.
4: Iran reportedly threatened Gulf states with direct attack on vital infrastructure unless they use their influence to convince the US not to launch further attacks. Middle East correspondent Matthew Doran.
6: It's now almost a week since Donald Trump announced he'd cancelled planned heavy strikes on Iran because a deal to reopen the Strait of Hormuz shipping lane was imminent, and it's been almost a week of Iranian denials that such a deal is looming. The Reuters news agency is reporting that Iran's Foreign Minister Abbas Araghchi made explicit threats to Gulf states that facilities such as power and desalination plants and oil depots would be hit by Iran unless the countries urged Donald Trump to hold fire. It was reported last weekend the Saudi Crown Prince was one of the leaders who picked up the phone to the president calling for calm. Matthew Doran, ABC News, Jerusalem.
4: The stage is set for a fiery meeting of National Cabinet over the federal government's proposed rules for new AI data centres, with the Northern Territory and Queensland doubling down on their opposition to the plan to require facilities to use renewable power. Here's political reporter Lexi Junowick.
7: Energy Minister Chris Bowen has this week poured cold water on the top ends plan for gas-powered data centres, saying the proposed new rules would not permit any data centre proposal which relied entirely on gas. NT Environment Minister Joshua Burgoyne has accused the Commonwealth of overreach.
8: What they're doing is overstepping into our territory and basically telling Territorians what they can and can't do.
7: In a statement, Queensland's Energy Minister David Janetsky says his state will not force uneconomic investment into the system that will ultimately flow through to higher prices for households and businesses.
4: Ukraine has targeted two Russian oil facilities, including one of the country's largest, with President Volodymyr Zelensky saying the strikes hit Moscow's war chest. More from the BBC's Dan Johnson in Kyiv.
9: This is a deliberate Ukrainian strategy to take the war deep

0: over into Russian territory to make the Russian people really feel the impact. President Zelensky says this is primarily about hitting the Kremlin in the coffers, having a real impact on the economy and trying to make sure that the Russian military can't get the supplies and the fuel that it needs to continue the war against Ukraine. But there is an acknowledgement that this means destruction to civilian infrastructure.
1: A U.S. Senate panel has voted to hold former U.S. Chief Medical Advisor Anthony Fauci in contempt for refusing to answer questions about the pandemic response. North American correspondent Cayman Gock has more.
2: A Republican-led Senate committee voted to hold Dr. Anthony Fauci in contempt of Congress after he refused to answer questions about his handling of the COVID-19 pandemic last week. Dr. Fauci pleaded the Fifth Amendment more than 100 times. Invoking the Fifth Amendment is a constitutional right against self-incrimination and is not an admission of guilt, but his refusal to answer questions enraged Republican senators. Dr. Fauci has long been a target of criticism by parts of the Republican Party, and his lawyer argued the vote was a political stunt. He will now be referred to the US Justice Department for potential prosecution. Cayman Gock, ABC News, Washington.
1: To sport it in the AFL, North Melbourne has kept its wildcard hopes alive with a 23-point win over the Western Bulldogs. The win was North's first against an opponent placed inside the top eight under Alistair Clarkson's tenure, and the first time the Roos had beaten the Bulldogs since 2019. In rugby league, North Queensland has rebounded from last week's monumental loss to the Sydney Roosters to claim a 30-8 win over the Gold Coast at Robina. Jason Tomalolo scored the Cowboys' first try and his first in 4 years in the fourth minute. You're up to date with the latest from ABC News.
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4: We have been debating the benefits of the cold plunge, or being cold in general, suffering, I would call it, but some of you are great advocates of the cold lifestyle. Tracy did make a good point that she rang earlier to say, be careful, because if you're of a certain age or certain health conditions, you have to worry about stressing your body too much. So do talk to your doctor about cold-related therapies. But here are some of your stories. Linda says, my travelling days took me to Scotland. Our group all decided it was a good idea to have a dip in Loch Ness. It was freezing, but we did it. Lost feeling in my body for a little while. That's from Linda as well. This is from Bruce talking about having an autoimmune disorder, and he works with the Wim Hof cold therapy. You do see a lot of Wim Hof videos online, and Bruce says, I do cold showers every morning and love the cold. I also love a cold water dip in the ocean. I live at Cronulla on the beach. My life is so good. Feeling cold, it's the best thing. The best thing is just standing after being in the water and feeling the tingle in my body. That's Bruce from Cronulla. And that is the defence of it, of being cold, isn't it? The invigoration. My question is, how long does that invigoration last? Does it change your life, or is it just there for a few minutes? Cherie says, hi people, simple fix. I have restarted this simple habit, finishing a very hot shower with a cold blast and back to hot, then cold. I do it at night as well. I wonder now if this was the catalyst that pulled me out of negativity for a long time into reaching out and socialising again for the last 2 months. That's from Cherie as well. So the different methods you are using. At school, they did warn us about not varying from hot to cold too quickly, too extremely, for a wariness about chilblain as well. So, you know, take medical advice before you do anything extreme with your body. But there are certainly advocates of using coldness in your day to feel more invigorated. So if you'd like to text me about that or anything else, you can text 0437 774 774 or call in on 1300 800 222. Before the next news arrives in about 20 minutes or so, we will cross over to New Zealand. They've started, speaking of cold, turning streets in their neighbourhoods into ski slopes. There's that much snow falling down. But before we get there, Mike Girardi joins you, an independent financial advisor, with an update on what's happening on the markets. Good morning, Mike.
5: Good morning, Ashwin. Give me a warm bath any day.
4: Oh, yeah, I thought so. So you prefer the New York summer, don't you, over the New York winter?
5: You know, yeah, I like a warm bath. I'm not much about a dip in the cold, although there are a lot of people around here that do it, that like a nice cold ocean to jump into.
4: Extreme.
5: Not me.
4: No, those extreme people. But is your industry, the finance industry, more filled with those extreme types that have to take risks and be bold and endure the cold?
5: I think so.
4: Yeah.
5: I think so.
4: Not for you, though, that
5: was. Anyway.
4: No.
5: Not for me. Anyway.
4: What's happening in the markets? Well,
5: stocks are kind of mixed today. You know, they've had big moves up the last couple of days. And so today stocks are mixed to lower as investors are balancing disappointing chip earnings we had this morning against geopolitical friction, stable, easing geopolitical friction, and domestic economic data that was which was good this morning. And that's all ahead of tomorrow's critical employment report. News out of memory maker SanDisk, the stock was down over 9% at one point this morning. Now it's down about 6% after delivering soft guidance, and that pulled down the whole group, stocks like Western Digital and SK Hynix. Fell as a result of that. And energy markets, like I said, are stabilizing, you know, in the $76 to $80 range, you know, as progress appears to be made in the Middle East. So the market's just, you know, holding out near highs, just slightly off the highs it made yesterday. We had some economic news. Weekly jobless claims came, initial jobless claims came in at 199,000. Remaining near historic lows and signaling, I guess, that the continued resilience in layoff activity. After a mostly higher European close, we have the Dow Jones Industrial Average here at 3 o'clock, down 421 points to 53,928, or 0.7%. The S&P is down just 0.14%, and the Nasdaq's down just 0.08, so really essentially flat on those two broader indices. Crude is currently up $2.17 to $77.39. Gold is down $4.30 to $4,300 even and 90 cents. Silver's down 54 cents to $61.75. Copper's down 0.3 cents to 6.725. And the Aussie's a little weaker in our market, down 0.2 cents to 7.032. And looking ahead, your market's poised to open a little bit higher, 5 to 10 points. And that's about it.
4: Thank you, Mike. Just before you go, is the calculation from the finance community that full-scale war between Iran and the US is just not going to happen? There's not enough weapons to sustain it. There's not enough political support in the US for a ground invasion. They will come to peace regardless of the rhetoric and bluster eventually. And so the oil will not be blown up.
5: Yeah, I mean, I think that's it in a nutshell. I mean, you've really said it, and you summarized it pretty well, I think, Ashwin. And I think that's the way the market's looking at it. You know, if oil settles down between the $75 and $80 range, you know, we will come out of this okay.
4: Yeah.
5: And the economies will do all right.
4: I hope so, Mike. Nice to chat to you.
5: Yeah. All right, Ashwin. I'm speaking with you tomorrow, so I'll talk to you tomorrow.
4: Oh, great. Chat to you then.
5: Okay.
4: Mike Girardi, the independent financial advisor. Great news. Back with you tomorrow morning here on ABC Radio. Overnights, Angela will be taking us into the stories of New Zealand. But let's stay a little closer to home with ABC reporter Kate Mead first. Good morning, Kate.
6: Good morning, Ashwin.
4: I am testing everyone at the moment. Do you enjoy a good cold plunge, or are you a warm weather fan?
6: Oh, do you know, I went through a little phase of this. You know, I go through phases about
4: yes.
6: health kicks and things like this. I found it really exhausting in terms of, apparently that's what can happen in terms of your body goes into that, not a shock, but just this fright almost of being so cold. And so I would be up and about and, oh my goodness, and then I would crash. I was worn out. There's probably some science behind it, but I ended up stopping doing it because I was like, I'm exhausted, and I couldn't warm up all day, Ashwin, and I was sooking about it all day.
4: Right. It just sounds too harrowing for you, so it's not for everyone. I would be the same.
6: But I understand the health benefits. Sounds amazing. But, yes, I've had a go. We'll move on to the next fad. How does that sound?
4: Yeah, planking. I think planking was a good fad. I'm showing my age.
6: Oh, my gosh. Oh, we did that too. How embarrassing.
4: We've done them all. Now, Kate, it's not just about planking and ice plunges. You do also keep an eye on the news. What's happening in the country today?
6: That I do. Now, I'm going to give you a figure in a moment, and before I give it to you, I would like you and everyone to think about this question, and that is, could you live on $68 a day? It works out at just over $24,000 a year. So just have a think about that. Now, the reason why I want to place that in front is because the number of long-term job seeker recipients has almost tripled since 2012. Now, this is despite hundreds of millions of dollars being paid to private equity-controlled firms to find people jobs. So the question that is being asked today is, can you... could you live on $68 a day? So, and I think it's an important question that starts with that, that can you live on $68 a day instead of getting outraged that the numbers have tripled and that there's that many people on it and they're not doing anything and, you know, all the other reasons that you hear when stories like this comes out. Pause for a moment. Think about your food and your car and your rent and your electricity and all the things and how much they add up to. If you first go, oh, yeah, I could probably do $68 a day, really do the numbers. Could you?
4: Yeah, because it's weird looking at your bank statement when you realise how many extra things you pay for, the little small expenses that pop up and the bills are larger than you expect, food's getting more expensive. Expensive than it used to be and rent is going up. That would be a real challenge without family support.
6: Yeah, and look, part of the stories that you'll see around this today is, you know, really breaking down the cost of essentials and the living expenses, and it's really looking at this month, August 2026. So, yeah, you might see that in your news locally or nationally today, but, yeah, just ask yourself that question. Could you live on $68 a day?
4: A question to ask. You're also crossing to Mount Isa, Kate.
6: Yeah, let's go to... I would love to be in Mount Isa right now. I tell you what, there's a rodeo event happening, but most important, not just in Mount Isa, but right around Australia, the ABC is conducting Your Say. And this is just so incredibly important. We want to hear from you. We want to know the great things that are happening in your community. We want to know the things that are hurting you or of a concern to you, so we can connect with our communities, with ABC bureaus right around Australia, and highlight these stories. Now, one is coming out of Mount Isa, and it's not just the rodeo event, though I would love to be there right now. It's a story about the mining stacks, and that they're 100 years old and they tower over Mount Isa across the skyline. And the population of people living there beneath these historical sites, they are far from old. The average person living in Mount Isa is 31 years old. They call it the oasis of the outback. If that doesn't want to make you pack your bags up and go check it out, I don't know what does. But here's what their issues are. This is what they're telling us through Your Say. The price of land, career opportunities, that's what brings people there. But can they afford to stay? Can they afford to stay and buy their own home and build a future there? So we were able to find that information out, and then we can expand on that and really get into the nitty-gritty of, you know, what's making Mount Isa so unique and so special. Why is it all the 31-year-olds are living there? This looks like a party town. And then and what needs to be explored in order for them to be able to live there permanently and stay on for the rest of their lives?
4: Interesting, diving into the smaller corners of the country and telling the stories that exist there. If you've just joined, Kate Mead is an ABC reporter taking you through the stories of the day. Now let's head to the world, to posting online. There are some dangers, aren't they, to being online?
6: Yes, so this is a little bit of lighter, very much lighter news for you, but it is also what I like to think is a public service announcement, Ashwin. It is that reminder today as I tell you this story that once you put something online, it is there forever and ever. And I need to tell you that the idea that MySpace is coming back any minute now makes my hands sweat. I was 20 roughly-ish years old when MySpace was a thing, and I don't want it to come back. I don't know what's there. I don't know what my top 5, 10 thing was. I can't remember what I was sharing and what I was talking about I will do anything to stop this thing, but I know it's coming. So this is your reminder. And the reason why I've brought this to your attention is because, are you ready, Ashwin?
4: I'm ready.
6: By far, you walk out and you go, wow.

0: Cat turns up. It's his old cat, the original cat, black tuxedo with the little fur down the front. Now, all of a sudden, I've got two cats.
1: This is a nightmare. This is a nightmare scenario, especially in this cost of living crisis that we're in, to have two cats to look after.
0: But here's the thing, Ashwin. This gorgeous little story of this guy that searches for his cats, finds a random one, yeah, takes it home, then the old cat arrives, was posted in 2020. Oh. And it's going viral right now again. Over 187,000 views have been checked out on this post. And it's happening just in this last couple of weeks.
1: Yes.
0: And he was like, oh, my gosh, people are still interested in the cats. I forgot that I even posted this. So before you get online today and you write, I hate the color purple, or whatever that thing might be, just remember, in 6 years' time, we may be laughing about it on the radio.
1: Don't, yeah, be careful what you post, especially about cats, because cats are forever on the internet. Now, I've had a few texts coming in about Mountizer versus Mountalizer. It was accidentally written on the screen Mountizer, but you meant Mount, I mean, you correctly said Mountalizer, so that might be
0: yes, sorry, my many, many apologies, my apologies.
1: No, Mountalizer it is, right?
0: Yes.
1: Okay, yes.
0: Mount Isa. Thank you. That's why we've got all this confusion.
1: Because there is a Mount Isa. There is a Mount Isa in Australia, so that's good.
0: Oh, my gosh. Way to kick off our Friday, Ashwin. If anyone is, well, obviously people are listening and have corrected, thank you so much. I'm so sorry for that.
1: Thank you for clearing it up as well. Now, me and you are back to our ice baths, I think.
0: Something, I tell you what, something.
1: Lovely
0: thank
1: to
0: you.
1: Chat to you. Thank you. You are listening to ABC Radio Overnights. We are talking to the reporters of the world. We've dived into Australia to the stories. Now let's cross over the Tasman Sea to New Zealand. Angela Cumming joins you now. Good morning, Angela.
2: Morena, Ashwin. How are you? I must thank you before anything else, Ashwin. This is something I must say, is that if there's so many reasons I love doing this program every week. I love chatting to my Aussie whānau and sharing news that's been happening on this side of the ditch. I always have to set my alarm for quite early, though, to get up because of the dreaded time difference between our two great nations, Ashwin. But did you know that because of that time difference and the fact that I'm up so early here in Dunedin, you are in a roundabout way in your program responsible and to be thanked for ending a crime spree across Dunedin last Friday morning that basically ended in my driveway. A long story short, there was a man that had gone on an alleged burglary spree in a stolen vehicle across Dunedin last Friday in the early hours of the morning. He somehow managed to drive the stolen car into the harbour, stole another car, got lost in Carey's Bay and wound up in my driveway. The only reason I know all this is because I was up so early waiting to come on air with you, looked out the window of our house, saw a man sitting in my car flicking lights on and off, first assumed it was my husband perhaps having an affair or being up to no good, quickly realised it wasn't him, rang the police, and lo and behold, it was the exact man that they had been searching for hours. He left my property, wound up at another person's house, woke them up, was chased down the road by a school dad, a local school dad, brandishing a steel pole, who effected a citizen's arrest until the good men and women of the New Zealand Police Force arrived on scene to handcuff him and haul him off to the lockup. So thank you very much, because if it wasn't for me being up early as I am, I set my alarm for 6 a.m. here in Dunedin every Friday morning. If it wasn't for that, this man perhaps would have just gone through the entire contents of our car and then left, and we would have been completely unawares of our part in his crime spree. Yeah. So thank you very much. Me being up early meant that I spotted him, called the police, and he was eventually caught. So there you go.
1: I'm glad you're okay. The car's okay. You don't get this kind of service with the afternoon show, do you?
2: You don't. I like being been a bit of an early bird, but there's some mornings, particularly at the moment, because it's so cold and icy.

0: icy and frosty here when the alarm goes. And I think, oh, must get up
1: to tell us.
0: It's still very dark. But if it wasn't for that, I would not have looked out the window and his entire night of alleged crime would not have come unraveled. So thank you very much.
1: Good work. You've sorted that one out. Now, I have been talking for a few hours about how New Zealand has changed. People are skiing down city streets. Can you tell us what is happening?
0: I know. Well, as your listeners may know, Dunedin is home to many things, including officially the world's steepest street. That title was stripped off us for about 6 months a few years ago by a Welsh village who claimed that they were the home to the world's steepest street. But the Guinness Book of World Records gave it back to Dunedin. That was fantastic. And that came in handy for this week, Ashwin, because lots of your gorgeous, beautiful listeners have contacted me because it made the news over in Australia, which I was so excited that it snowed here in Dunedin. And what does one do in Dunedin when it snows? Well, think about it. We have the world's steepest street. We have the snow. So a few enterprising students, because classes were cancelled, decided to indulge in a bit of fun, and they were skiing down the world's steepest street. I will post footage of it to your wonderful community, ABC Overnight's Facebook page, because it's absolutely incredible how much speed this skier was picking up as they got to the bottom. I don't know how they managed to stop themselves. It seems to be the type of thing that they started doing it, thought this was a great idea, and there must have been a point in their journey down the world's steepest street where they thought, oh my goodness, how am I going to stop at the bottom? Because the world's steepest street in Dunedin, Baldwin Street, it is super street, but it's just an ordinary, regular residential street as well. There's so many people that live on Baldwin Street as well. It's a major tourist attraction, but oddly, when you're walking up and down the street, you're quite literally walking past people's front doors as well. So he was a bit brave, this skier, to go down the world's steepest street, but it was a bit of fun, and we are all still suffering through the cold and super frosts here in Dunedin, but there was that polar blast that came through the east coast of New Zealand this week. Wellington, the nation's capital, got snow for the first time in 15 years as well. So that was exciting for them. People that were most happy about the snow, I must admit, would be all the students, particularly in Dunedin, because we experienced the magic of it being a snow day and school was officially cancelled. So they were super duper excited by that.
1: Angela Cumming is your New Zealand correspondent. I'm glad that Dunedin has experienced the magic of skiing, but almost like you have neighbourhood watch. You need officials to monitor that street, I think, to keep it safe as people are careening down really quickly. Angela, as the news approaches, there's been a lot of cat-related news in New Zealand. Dr. Steps, the beloved cat, has been through quite an ordeal.
0: He has, and breaking news, his ordeal is over his back. Tauranga Hospital, a very, very busy hospital on the North Island for many, many years, has been home to Dr. Steps. Now, he is a cat named Steps because of his habit of hanging out on the front steps of the hospital. It essentially lives at the hospital. He has a wee little house out the front, Ashwin. Mm. What he does is he will go into the hospital. He will ride up and down different floors, visiting different wards. He gets into the elevator all by himself. And he's known for being gorgeous, loving pets, and he always seems to be able to seek out the patients that need just a little bit of extra love and care. Often he will be found on the children's ward and the cancer ward as well. Doctors love him, nurses love him, patients love him, which is why it was a moment of national grief this week, because Steps and his house went missing. So no one knows what happened, Ashwin, but sometime in the middle of the night earlier this week, Steps disappeared and someone stole his house from outside the hospital. Now, this prompted a nationwide search. Everyone was looking for this cat. People were filled with theories about what had happened. There was no CCTV footage at all. All we know is that he was there at 11 o'clock in the night and the next morning he was gone. But I am happy to report that after

0: after a frantic 3 days of searching here in New Zealand for Dr. Steps, he has been found safe and well. No one knows what happened to him, Ashwin. All we know is that he appeared in a neighbouring suburb, so quite a few kilometres away from the hospital. He broke into someone's house in the middle of the night, got through their microchip-activated cat door, burst into this lady's house, promptly fell asleep on her bed. She was unaware that this was the cat the entire nation was searching for, until the next morning when she saw in the papers a photo of Steps, who was the exact cat sleeping on her bed. So he has been returned. A new house has been installed for Dr. Steps to sleep in, and CCTV cameras will be going in.
1: Very responsible, Angela. Thanks for your time today.
0: You're welcome.
1: Angela Cumming, our New Zealand reporter. Dr. Steps maybe just needed a break here on ABC Radio Overnight. So I'm Ashwin Sedgar. Keep listening if you'd like to join in the show and share your thoughts on cold plunges or anything more. I'll be back with you after the news.
2: ABC News with Mary McDonald. Good morning. Sensitive personal information of people who've attended regional courts in Victoria has been posted online, with police now investigating the data breach. Here's court reporter Christian Silver.
3: The material was posted on a dark web hackers forum last month, and the user who uploaded it claimed to have obtained data from 28,000 cases. It related to matters in the Magistrates and Children's Court in regional areas. The information included names, job titles, and email addresses. While some of the details were already public, the names of children under 18 and people in family violence cases appear to have been leaked. Court Services Victoria says it's investigating, as is Victoria Police. It comes after a separate hack in 2024 when an audiovisual court archive was compromised.
2: Traders in Melbourne's West have welcomed safety measures announced following the death of a Sunshine shopkeeper, but say more needs to be done. Van Viet Trong was allegedly attacked by a group of young people when he intervened in an altercation involving another retail worker over the weekend. He succumbed to his injuries on Wednesday, prompting the government to commit extra police patrols and welfare support for the area. Voodoo from the Sunshine Business Association says he hopes more measures will follow.
4: Probably a few step process, but probably more lighting in the area at night time, the seatings to be removed where people can't linger with antisocial behaviour.
2: Labor MP Alicia Payne has called for the government to take greater action on gambling inducements after both the Coalition and Greens vowed they could not support the legislation as it is. The reforms ban gambling ads on TV and radio during certain periods, but are silent on inducements and require Australians to opt out of online ads. After Labor last month voted to make taking tougher action on inducements as part of its national policy platform, Ms. Payne says she hopes the laws can also crack down on them.
5: I do hope that we can strengthen it, particularly with regard to inducements. For anyone who has had a loved one who is trying to help themselves escape from the predatory approaches of the gambling industry knows that this needs to be addressed.
2: Iran reportedly threatened the Gulf states with direct attacks on vital infrastructure unless they use their influence to convince the US not to launch further attacks. Middle East correspondent Matthew Doran reports.
6: It's now almost a week since Donald Trump announced he'd cancelled planned heavy strikes on Iran because a deal to reopen the Strait of Hormuz shipping lane was imminent. And it's been almost a week of Iranian denials that such a deal is looming. The Reuters news agency is reporting that Iran's Foreign Minister Abbas Araghchi made explicit threats to Gulf states that facilities such as power and desalination plants and oil depots would be hit by Iran unless the countries urged Donald Trump to hold fire. It was reported last weekend the Saudi Crown Prince was one of the leaders who picked up the phone to the president calling for calm. Matthew Doran, ABC News, Jerusalem.
2: A US Senate panel has voted to hold former White House Chief Medical Advisor Anthony Fauci in contempt for refusing to answer questions about the pandemic response. North America correspondent Cayman Gock has more.
7: A Republican-led Senate committee voted to hold Dr. Anthony Fauci in contempt of Congress after he refused to answer questions about his handling of the COVID-19 pandemic last week. Dr. Fauci pleaded the Fifth Amendment more than 100 times. Invoking the Fifth Amendment is a constitutional right against self-incrimination and is not an admission of guilt, but his refusal to answer questions enraged Republican senators. Dr. Fauci has long been a target of criticism by parts of the Republican Party, and his lawyer argued the vote was a political stunt. He will now be referred to the US Justice Department for potential prosecution. Cayman Gock, ABC News, Washington.
2: To sport, and in the AFL, North Melbourne has kept its wildcard hopes alive with a 23-point win over the Western Bulldogs at Docklands. Corbin Middlemass reports.
8: North Melbourne led by 28 points in the third term and threatened to break the game open before the Western Bulldogs kicked the next four goals to storm back into the contest. They got as close as 4 points in the last quarter, but Luke Davies, Uniacke and the Kangaroos prevailed, kicking the final three goals to win by 23 points. Davies Uniacke finishing with 31 disposals, 2 goals and 10 tackles in a best-of-field display, while Paul Curtis kicked 4 goals for the winners and took a Mark of the Year contender. Corbin Middlemass, ABC Sport, Melbourne.
2: To the weather now. For the state, dry apart from isolated showers about Gippsland during the morning. For Melbourne, partly cloudy, the slight chance of a shower, a top of 16. Tomorrow, a shower or two, also 16. Right now in Melbourne, it's 10 degrees. ABC News.
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1: Morning again. You know, there's lots of things you can do with your life, quirky things with your free time. You could do metal detecting, kite flying. What about being a bell ringer? You ever thought about being a bell ringer? I would like to take you into the world of bell ringing after this. You'll meet, perhaps, the world's oldest bell ringer at 98 years of age. Before we get to that conversation, though, let's explore what the weather holds for us today. Grace Abbott is a meteorologist at the Bureau of Meteorology and joins you now. Good morning, Grace.
10: Yeah, good morning, Ashwin. How are you?
1: I'm good today. We're talking about the love of cold weather. Are you a fan as a weather expert, cold or hot? What does it most for you?
10: Big fan of the cold, as someone who was born and raised in Hobart, but I'm now living in Perth, so I do miss it quite a bit.
1: Oh, you miss the cold chill, because you feel more alive with that invigorating crisp air, don't you?
10: That's exactly right.
1: Yeah, okay. Well, how cold are we looking today? Because I've heard warnings of some quite chilly weather ahead for us.
10: Yeah, that's right. Certainly some chilly weather on the way for, well, currently for southeastern parts and also on the way for southwestern parts as well. But looking a bit more broad, one of the larger features on satellite this morning is a cloud band lingering over WA's Gascoyne region and stretching into the interior. From that cloud band, we're only going to see less than a millimetre of rain accumulating through the region today. Remaining out west, as we mentioned, we have a cold front that's just passed by and delivered some showers to southwestern WA overnight. And we have thunderstorms possible about the Perth waters and coastline this morning. Showers are going to continue over the lower west and into the central southwest land division this morning, and stretching to locations southwest of a line from Kalbarri to Norseman this afternoon. Then the next cold front is going to arrive in the southwest corner later tonight and sweep over the southwest during Saturday. And this is the one that's bringing that cold change with strong wind and waves about the coast, small hail and possibly some snow flurries about the Stirling Ranges on Saturday. Moving into South Australia, there are some showers about western parts of the state early today, extending southeast and mainly remaining over coastal districts throughout the day. We have a high pressure centre that's sitting over New South Wales, and that's leading to areas of patchy morning frost and fog on and east of the ranges in South Australia this morning, and also about northern and western parts of Victoria. Now, that high is also resulting in mostly fine conditions over Tassie and much of Victoria today, with the exception of a trough which is bringing a few showers to the Gippsland coast this morning. It's worth noting, though, that over the southeast we do have a pretty fresh northerly airstream forecast for Saturday and Sunday, and that's ahead of this strong and gusty cold front set to round out the weekend and into Monday. Looking east towards New South Wales, we've got some widespread inland frosts and areas of fog along and west of the divide this morning, and that's again due to these clear skies under this slow-moving high-pressure system over the state. This will be the case tomorrow morning as well. And looking up towards Queensland, we have showers forecast over the northeast tropical coast today and into the weekend. Only light rainfall amounts are expected, and pretty dry and settled conditions are going to prevail for the rest of the state over the next couple of days. Morning frosts are also the story across southern inland Queensland for the next few days as a drier air mass moves over the region. And finally, dry season conditions are continuing across the Northern Territory and the Kimberley in WA.

0: Finally, Ashwin, we might look at some of our capitals for today. So for Darwin, we have a chance of fog in the early morning and a sunny day with a top of 32. Brisbane, 24 degrees and sunny today with light winds. Sydney, also sunny and a maximum of 19 degrees. Canberra, a chilly start to the morning. I saw it was down to minus 4.6 so far this morning. We've got frost and patchy fog on the forecast there, but a mostly sunny afternoon and a top of 15 degrees. Melbourne, partly cloudy and a slight chance of a shower this morning, 16 degrees. Hobart, partly cloudy and 15. Adelaide, partly cloudy and 19 degrees with a high chance of a shower in the evening. And also finally, Perth with 5 to 15 millimetres from showers throughout the day and a chance of a thunderstorm this morning and a top of 19, Ashwin.
1: Very good. Thank you, Grace, for your update.
0: Thank you.
1: Grace Abbott there, a meteorologist at the Bureau of Meteorology. Personal fan of the cold weather as well. For me, I think the tropics, I'll stick to my 28 degrees plus. Here on ABC Radio, overnights, we are about to take you into the world of bell ringing. You might not have bell rung before, but stick around to see if it's something for you. Richard says, Ashwin, I love hearing Angela's New Zealand segment. It reminds me it's Friday and the weekend is almost here. She's like Pavlov's Kiwi, isn't she? That effect when she calls in. So, yes, she is a bearer of good news in terms of the day and time of the week. But life does not just have to be about the weekend. It could be your newfound passion for bell ringing. Stick around to see if that is something for you after this. Here on ABC Overnights, this is New Order with True Faith.

0: very spacey ending to a song, doesn't it? Washes over you, makes you feel like you're in 1984 again. You are listening to ABC Radio Overnights. If you'd like to tell me anything, any opinions on the things you've heard or life in general, you can text 0437 774 774.
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0: The central west of New South Wales has a number of splendid bell towers and some incredible bell ringers who have decades of experience in the art of making bells peal or ring out. One of those individuals is Bathurst's Chris Bacon, who at 98 is said to be the oldest bell ringer in the world. He volunteers at All Saints Cathedral's bell tower, where they gather each Wednesday night to practice. The most recent practice was their first in 8 months after a storm sent shattered glass through the bell tower, rendering it off limits until repairs could be made. The ABC's Murray McCloskey went along to speak with the bell ringers and see, and I guess you could say hear, them in action.
2: Good evening. My name is Chris Bacon. I'm a member of the Bathurst Bell Tower, and I'm very happy to say that I was one of the inaugural members. I was here ringing at the very beginning of it all in October 2009.
3: And how did you first get into bell ringing?
2: There was a lady in Bathurst at that time whose husband was working as one of the head of schools at CSU. And she was also a bell ringer. She came from UK and she rang in Winchester Cathedral. And the dean knew she was a bell ringer. At that time, the dean wanted to recruit a team. And I'd met her before. She'd been a member of a play that I produced here a number of years ago called Murder in the Cathedral. And she'd come down thinking it was a musical because it had a chorus of the Ladies of Canterbury in it. When I pointed out what it was and recited some of the script to her, she thought it was simply lovely, came along. But she took on the role of being prompt. And she bailed me out from a couple of occasions during the performance in such a way that nobody knew. But later on, when she came along and asked me if I would like to be a bell ringer, I thought, well, I do owe her a good turn, so perhaps it's time to return it. So I put my hand up and said I would try it. I'm a Pom, as you can probably hear, and I've been listening to bells all around England for many, many years, never wishing to participate. And so I had nothing against bell ringing. So I went down to Lithgow, which was acting as our alma mater at that time, teaching us the ropes, as they say, and I liked it. I liked the initial introduction, I liked the people I met, and perhaps the most important thing of all, I liked the dedication to this particular hobby that people had. What we were learning, we needed experienced teachers, and people will come across every Friday night at their own expense, stay in Lithgow for the weekend, primarily to teach us, and then go back on Sunday night to pick up their normal jobs in Sydney. And I thought there can't be too many hobbies where people are prepared to do that for each other.
4: Chris, would you mind leading again, please? Yeah. Go for it. Someone who's been ringing for like 12 years, I reckon you're going to go for it.
2: And so all the introduction, all the signs that

0: that we're getting from this particular activity were very favourable. So I stayed with it, and I was very pleased to be the guy who'd been doing it longest when this tower opened. And so I was given the honorary unpaid role of tower captain, and I held that role for the first 7 years of the tower's life.
1: So you're someone who likes to try new things.
0: Yes, I do like to try new things. And this is not a high-tech occupation. It goes back to the time of of Henry VIII. And so I'm very comfortable with that. It's when somebody invents a new particular bit of technology on Windows that I find myself a little bit at a loss.
1: And we're here tonight at Bathurst All Saints Cathedral for a practice, and I believe it's the first practice in some months.
0: It is, unfortunately, the first practice in some months. In December last year, an extremely freakish, strong westerly wind hit the bell tower, and the height of it shields it from any street protection from other buildings or from trees. And the very big window at the top of the tower was subjected to extremely high pressures. And unfortunately, the panel, which is 4.5 by 5 metres square, an enormous great thing, blew in. It just did not have enough strength in its securing arrangements to withstand the force of that wind. And it fell gradually with more wind that followed. It gradually blew right in and fell across the moving part of the bell tower. And it caused a little bit of damage. And then, of course, there was the hoo-ha. An act of God, who was responsible? So much investigation, so much time spent before insurance company and the dean were able to come to some arrangement about how it was going to be repaired.
1: When the bell tower was closed, how did you call the faithful to prayer? Did you have another system?
0: Well, we did have another system. I fortunately was, a number of years ago, bought a little set of handbells from one of the founders in England, and we had them with us. And although they don't sound the least bit like these big bells, at least we could introduce sequences and the same sort of musical sound inside the cathedral, sitting at the altar and ringing them, as we would have done had the bells been available to us to do in the tower.
1: So you're back here for the practice session. You've got a good turnout and you're sounding quite good. Tell me, how does it work? I saw you all pulling on ropes, but what's actually going on?
0: Well, what's going on is the bell is suspended on spindles. And it has a very big wooden wheel around it, and the rope is wound around the wheel. When you pull the bell, when you pull on the rope, you can actually proportionally move the bell the same amount. Ringing bells is not quite so physical as you may think. You arrange, first of all, to make sure the bell has the bell part of itself pointing to heaven. And so there's a lot of potential energy. When you trip that and pull it off so that it starts to spin round, under a natural activity and relationship with gravity, if that bell fell, it would go round from 1 o'clock to about 9 o'clock. What the bell ringer has to do is to put in that little bit of extra energy to take it right up to 12 o'clock again, so that it spins through the whole 360 degrees and then it spins back again.
1: So when you're all pulling on the ropes and the bells are pealing, that's a set sequence, isn't it? Is that something that you've rehearsed?
0: It's something that you're taught to begin because the sound is a falling scale, with the lightest bell first going down to the heaviest bell. What you have to try and do with your ear is to make sure that they fall in a nice sequence that's pleasing. Bells can be very pleasing or they can be absolutely atrocious. And the idea is not to be the latter. but to try and make the bells as rhythmic and as smooth as they can. There's two ways of ringing bells. You can either have a conductor that tells you in what order to ring. You normally start off in rounds with 1, 2, 3, 4, 5, 6, 7, 8, and then you can begin slowly calling individually one bell to change places with another and another bell to change places with its neighbour. They can only change with their neighbours. That is known as called changes. And that is one way. The other way is more mathematically based, when you can your bell moves in a sequence through the 6 or the 8 or the 12, whatever it may be, whatever the tower may possess. And you can memorize sequences where your bell is first of all ringing in the first, second, third, fourth, then it can go back to the third, and then go back to the fourth and fifth and sixth, and stay there for 4 or 5 blows, and then come forward again. There's a lot of different order you can do, and it's known as method ringing, and it's based on a mathematical sequence. And the idea is that with 6 bells, in the theory of probability, on 6 bells, you can ring them in 700 different ways, 720 different ways. And so when you're working in methods, you're using that feature, and you're also trying never to repeat the sequence until the 720 have been completed.
2: Reverse round here.
0: And that is method ringing. And it's the high standard of ringing that the bell ringers can achieve.
2: That's all.
3: My name's Robert McCallery, and I'm a bell ringer at the All Saints Cathedral in Bathurst.
1: And you're here for a practice session after a bit of a break?
3: Yeah, we had a window cave in on us during one of those big storm events about 8 months ago, and it's only just been repaired, so I've only just been able to get back up into the tower to ring the bells.
1: How long have you been bell ringing?
3: I've been ringing about 12 years, yeah.
1: What got you into it?
3: A friend of mine or a colleague of mine was bell ringing and said, coming home for a look at this, and I walked up, saw the bells, heard the bells, and I thought, this is for me, and I've been doing it ever since.
1: And you've got Chris Bacon, who's said to be the oldest bell ringer in the world. How's that make you feel?
3: Privileged. He is a great mentor. He's a great character. And to still be as fit as he is at 98 and ringing bells is just remarkable. And you've seen him today running up and down those stairwells to get up to the top parts of the tower. He's remarkable.
1: And you've got a great crew there. Everyone seemed to be enjoying themselves practising.
3: Yeah. It's really enjoyable. We can start training children from 10 years up. Anyone that's really can be taught how to ring bells. And it's an ancient art. And the equipment you've seen, it's an ancient art that hasn't really changed since King Henry VIII's day. So if you want to participate and ring the biggest instrument in town, that's an instrument and a practice that's been there for several hundred years, come and have a look, and you'll be most welcome to join us.
4: What do you think? Getting into some ancient bell ringing, a very ancient art form, take you back to the old kings of old, if you are. Just joined, that was Robert McElroy, who's a member of the Bathurst Bell Ringers, speaking with Chris Bacon, who was still ringing, in fact, the church bells at All Saints Cathedral in Bathurst at the age of 98. Helen has called in from Neil. Hello, Helen.
5: Hello, Ashwin. Look, where do I start? The bells don't seem to ring now in country towns. I can remember many years ago when the Catholic Church here, St Patrick's Catholic Church in Nil, I don't know whether it was the priest or who it was on duty, but they'd ring the church bell before Mass every Sunday morning, and it was just glorious. And then you would hear the our St George's Church of England, and somebody would ring those bells as well before their church. And it was just lovely over the country town. This is going back in the 60s, I'm talking. But today, it doesn't seem to happen. Maybe the bells have got stuck with
4: yeah,
5: old age or whatever. But I do wish they'd bring it back on again.
4: Maybe
5: the bells are beautiful.
4: And I wonder if there's fewer bell ringers in town as well. The craft has been lost.
5: I wonder, yes. Well, we've only got a population here at nil of about 2,000, a little more maybe, but I don't know whether there's bell ringers around at all.
4: Yeah.
5: But I do remember those lovely days, Ashwin.
4: They used to ring out, was it a single bell or would it feel like a chorus of different bells creating a melody or a sequence?
5: No, I think it was a single bell, if I remember, and but it didn't go on forever.
4: No.
5: But I mean, it didn't yodel all over the town
4: right.
5: for hours on end. But you know, it just to let people know to the church was on and so forth, and yeah, it was lovely.
4: It reminds
5: beautiful.
4: Me of school assembly as well. That's the other sound I have. Helen, thanks for calling in today.
5: The old school bell, hey?
4: Yeah, exactly. It's time for class.
5: I don't think we'd forget that.
4: No.
5: No. Thanks, Ashwin. Lovely to talk to you. Bye-bye, everyone.
4: And you too. Thank you for calling in, Helen, as well. So that is a job if you are looking for one, a volunteer job, no doubt. I'm Ashwin Sekar. Stuart Crichton was producing the show. This is ABC Radio Overnights. I'll be back with you tomorrow with a music guest, an ABC reporter who's now a country singer.
6: ABC News with Mary McDonald. Good morning. Victoria's court system has experienced another data breach with hackers posting personal information from hearings on the dark web. Here's court reporter Christian Silver.
7: The hackers claim to have accessed information relating to more than 28,000 cases in regional Victorian courtrooms. A sample of the data breach posted on the dark web shows names, email addresses and job titles of people in court. While some of the information was public, other sensitive details, including the names of children and parties in family violence cases, also appears to have been leaked. Victoria Police says it's investigating. In 2024, a separate hacking incident occurred when audiovisual recordings were accessed in a ransomware attack.
6: Prime Minister Anthony Albanese is facing increasing internal pressure to strengthen laws banning gambling ads from radio and free-to-air TV during certain time periods. Political reporter Adam Langenberg has more.
8: Labor MPs have been increasingly vocal about their desire for the laws to be tougher, with the party adopting a policy of stronger action on inducements at last month's national conference. Backbenchers Jerome Laxalt and Alicia Payne are the latest to call for the reforms, which are friendless in the Senate, to be beefed up. Ms Payne says she'd welcome an opt-in model for online gambling ads, instead of the opt-out proposal put forward by the government.
9: I think people should be able to choose if they want to see these ads.
8: Communications Minister Annika Wells says she will consider any amendments put forward by the Coalition or the Greens.
6: There are calls for additional safety measures in the Melbourne neighbourhood where a shopkeeper was allegedly assaulted by a group of young people, later succumbing to his injuries. The state government has promised to increase police patrols and support for the local Vietnamese community in Sunshine in the wake of Van Viet Truong's death. But the Sunshine Business Association's View Do says a broader safety audit of the precinct is among the further steps that should be considered.
10: And find out where the hotspots that can be improved with local council as well as state government. What would be great is the Sunshine Police Station that probably sits about a kilometre away. It'd be nice if they were actually in the hub of Sunshine.
6: A man and woman are in custody after allegedly threatening people with firearms in Melbourne southeast yesterday. Kira Proust reports.
11: Police say a 27-year-old woman was involved in a verbal altercation with a man at a Hampton Park shopping centre car park just before 1 p.m. yesterday, when her 26-year-old male passenger allegedly pointed a firearm at the victim from inside a parked black BMW. Police allege the two then fled in their car before the woman stole items from a supermarket on Chapel Road in Keysborough late later that night. When confronted by a staff member, the man allegedly threatened them with a firearm and they fled the scene again. Both people were arrested at an Aspendale property at 1 a.m.
6: The Gulf states were reportedly urged by Tehran to convince the United States not to launch further strikes on Iran or risk their own civilian infrastructure being destroyed. Here's Middle East correspondent Matthew Doran.
12: Last weekend, there was a flurry of phone calls across the Middle East and beyond as fears of heavy US strikes on Iran put the region on high alert. The Gulf states were crucial in convincing Donald Trump to hold fire, with even the Saudi Crown Prince Mohammed bin Salman speaking to the president and urging de-escalation. Now, the Reuters news agency is reporting Iran made explicit threats against the Gulf states that their power plants, oil depots and desalination facilities would be targeted unless they used their influence to sway the US away from attacks. Donald Trump cancelled the strikes on the weekend, saying a deal to reopen the Strait of Hormuz was imminent. No deal has appeared. Matthew Doran, ABC News, Jerusalem.
6: To sport, and North Melbourne has beaten the Western Bulldogs 15-10-100 to 11-11-77 to break a five-game losing streak to open round 22 of the AFL. It's the first time the Kangaroos have beaten a top eight opponent in the Alistair Clarkson era. Kangaroos ruck Tristan Sherry has told ABC Sport the team played closer to its potential.
13: We haven't been playing terribly, but we haven't been playing to the level we know we can. And tonight, for the majority of the game, I feel like we brought that, and it showed on the scoreboard at the end of the day.
6: To the weather now, and for the state, areas of morning fog and frost about the north of the ranges, dry apart from isolated showers about Gippsland during the morning and isolated light showers about the ranges in the afternoon. For Melbourne, partly cloudy, the slight chance of a shower with a top today of 16 degrees. Tomorrow a shower or two, also 16. Sunday rain and windy, 15. Monday more rain about and 14 degrees then. Right now in Melbourne, it's 10 degrees. ABC News.
14: Good morning. Welcome to AM. I'm Melissa Clark in Canberra, coming to you from Ngunnawal country and acknowledging other custodians. Labor backbenchers are joining voices from across the federal parliament calling for the government to do more to crack down on gambling companies, with the Coalition and the Greens demanding tougher restrictions on advertising and inducements. Labor is likely to have to make compromises to get its reforms through parliament. Oliver Gordon reports.
15: Pressure grows from outside the party and within.
16: Yeah, I hope that we will pass this legislation, but that we might be able to strengthen it as well.
15: Labor backbencher Alicia Payne publicly asking her own party leaders to take a stronger stance to protect Australians from gambling harm.
16: There is definitely more we can do in the space.
15: How widely held is your view within the Labor caucus?
16: There have been many caucus members who have been pushing for this response to the Murphy report and then also for us to go further.
15: The late Labor MP Peter Murphy's landmark report into gambling harm called for a total ban on betting ads. But the proposed laws the Labor government has put forward only include a partial ban. The friendless legislation needs the support of either the Greens or Coalition to pass the Senate. Representatives from each have expressed their willingness to support an opt-in approach, where Australians would have to actively decide to allow gambling ads or inducements. Labor MP Alicia Payne again.
16: Personally, I would be supportive of that as well.
15: And why can't your party get behind the position that you have?
16: Our party has brought forward some significant legislation, making some really important steps in the right direction. And there's discussion around how we might be able to go further. And I hope that some of these ideas are considered.
15: Another Labor backbencher has told the ABC if the legislation was shelved or put forward without major amendments and then defeated, that would be damaging to the government and that the community is wanting strong action. Liberal MP Andrew Wallace is one of a number of coalition figures calling for the government to crack down further on wagering companies.
17: We know that they'll get hold of them as young adults, and then who knows from there on, maybe a lifelong customer.
15: There are provisions in Labor's legislation to limit ads. If you vote them down, will you be letting the perfect be the enemy of the good?
17: Well, we think they can do a lot better.
15: He wants the government to force sporting clubs to rip up deals with gambling companies within 2 years, and is also a backer of the opt-in approach.
17: At some stage, as a country, we've got to say enough.
15: Reports surfaced this week Labor could shelve the gambling bill altogether rather than accept major changes. But Communications Minister Annika Wells is leaving the door open to negotiations.
18: I'm having constructive discussions with both the Shadow Communications Minister for the Coalition and the Shadow Communications Spokesperson for the Greens.
15: Parliament's next sits early next week.
14: Oliver Gordon there. The stage is set for a fiery meeting of National Cabinet over the federal government's proposed rules for new data centres. They would require all developments to use new renewable energy, but both the Northern Territory and Queensland governments have doubled down on their opposition to it, with the top end's Environment Minister accusing the Commonwealth of overreach. Political reporter Lexi Junawick has the details.
19: Data centres are a hot topic in Australia, and they're causing friction, with neither Queensland

0: nor the NT signing up to the government's plan to force new large AI data centres to be backed by new renewable energy.
1: What we're not going to do is let one state or one territory dictate to the rest of the Commonwealth.
0: Energy Minister Chris Bowen has this week also poured cold water on the Top End's plan for gas-powered data centres, saying the proposed new rules would not permit any data centre proposal which relied entirely on gas. NT Environment Minister Joshua Burgoyne has accused the Commonwealth of overreach.
2: What they're doing is overstepping into our territory and basically telling Territorians what they can and can't do. No one appreciates that.
0: In a statement, Queensland's Energy Minister David Janetsky says his state will not force uneconomic investment into the system that will ultimately flow through to higher prices for households and businesses. The tension sets the scene for a fiery meeting of National Cabinet later this month, where the Prime Minister will seek agreement from the states and territories on the proposed national mandatory standards for large AI data centres. So, what does the country's peak body for the data centre sector make of the split? Belinda Dennett is the CEO of Data Centres Australia.
3: Some competition isn't unhealthy, but certainly we also support one set of laws for our members to comply with.
0: Ms Dennett supports the federal government's plan for national standards, but says many of the sector's questions remain unanswered.
3: One of our concerns is a framework that sets obligations on data centres has to speed up the renewable supply and connections at the same time. And at the moment, it seems to be just the obligations on data centres without the levers to speed up renewable supply.
0: As the race to attract the power-hungry warehouses accelerates, Shadow Minister for the Digital Economy, Aaron Violi, is arguing the government shouldn't be dictating the type of energy that these data centres use.
4: We should be technology agnostic and we should allow the data centres to invest in all types of energy.
0: Meanwhile, the Greens are reiterating their call for an immediate moratorium on new data centre developments.
5: The whole idea of a moratorium is to put a pause so that the settings can be right and that the Australian people are getting a fair share.
0: Senator Sarah Hanson-Young is the minor party's environment spokesperson and is also chairing a Senate inquiry into AI and data centres.
5: We've had over 1,700 submissions and we will be looking at holding public hearings in the very near future.
6: Green Senator Sarah Hanson-Young ending that report from Lexi Junowick. Now, crocodiles as prison guards might sound like a fairly wild idea, but it's an actual plan in Israel, where controversial far-right National Security Minister Itamar Ben-Gvir is pushing for a remote jail in the middle of the desert that houses thousands of Palestinian prisoners. However, the crocodile plan is now subject to a legal challenge from animal rights groups, angering the minister, who insists he won't be stopped. Middle East correspondent Matthew Doran reports.
7: A video posted earlier this week has caused quite a stir. Israel's National Security Minister Itamar Ben-Gvir is seen standing on some planks of wood over an open ditch at a prison in the south of the country. Alongside him, Israel's Environmental Protection Minister Idit Silman.
8: It's very worthwhile being a crocodile with the prison service.
9: This is a very clear and explicit statement of those who slaughtered, murdered and raped in our country, that he who does crimes like these will find himself surrounded by crocodiles.
7: You heard right, crocodiles. At the Ketziot prison near the Israel-Egypt border, channels are being dug for the reptiles to effectively act as prison guards, deterring escape attempts.
10: The truth is that we all really laughed here. It was kind of a joke.
7: Hagit Gluska is the lawyer challenging the plan on behalf of Israeli animal rights organisation Let the Animals Live.
10: We thought it was an election thing, you know, crocodiles are a very symbol animal and it's not like other animals that are not attractive for the media.
7: Late last year, Israeli media reported Mr. Ben-Gvir was planning to build a new prison surrounded by crocodiles. And a month later, pictures circulated on social media showing Israel prison staff checking out a crocodile farm in the Israeli-occupied Golan Heights. The idea quickly drew parallels to the so-called alligator Alcatraz in Florida, an immigration detention centre built in the Everglades where alligators already roamed. A fan of the now closed facility was Donald Trump, who made these comments ahead of a tour of it in July 2025.
11: They have a lot of bodyguards and a lot of cops that are in the form of alligators, you don't have to pay them so much.
7: In Israel, it soon became clear it wasn't going to be a new jail for the crocodiles, rather the existing Ketziot prison. But there was a problem. Unsurprisingly, you can't just round up crocodiles and use them at a jail. And this is where the legal challenge comes from, according to Hagit Gluska.
10: Minister of Environmental Protection, she used some kind of a section in law that enabled her to declare that crocodiles are not anymore protected animals, but a cultivated animal that she thinks that can be used for this kind of thing.
7: Hagit Gluska says the minister ignored the official advice from her department and agencies warning her against making the decision. On Sunday, the Jerusalem District Court granted a temporary injunction demanding the proposal be paused while the case plays out in coming weeks and months. Itamar Ben-Gvir using a familiar attack against the courts on Monday, accusing the judiciary of being obstructive.
12: This must be stopped. In the next election, it is a judicial reform or no government.
7: This is Matthew Doran in Jerusalem, reporting for AM.
6: And that's it for early AM today. Briefly in finance, oil price is higher, Brent crude trading at $82.77 US a barrel, and the Aussie dollar's buying 70.3 US cents. I'm Melissa Clark. It's 6:15.
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14: G'day, Angus Furley here with another statewide edition of the Rural Report. Coming up, we'll talk about the prospect of using commercial vaccines to combat bird flu. And we'll head back to the Mallee Machinery Field Days, where one exhibitor made a clear political statement. The weather today, sunny in the northwest, a top of 21 for Mildura, partly cloudy and 14 for Bendigo. Horsham, Warrnambool, Shepparton and Wodonga all expecting a cloudy day and a top of 16. 16 as well for Sale and a possible early shower. Well, vaccinations could be an option for Australia's commercial egg and chicken meat producers to combat H5 bird flu, but not just yet. Roel McMonies is Managing Director of the National Representative Body, Australian Eggs. He says there are still some hurdles to overcome before producers could start vaccinating birds.
15: There's some significant complexity in relation to HPAI vaccination. I should make it clear they're vaccinating for a range of other production diseases to protect their flock. But for HPAI vaccination, the current policy doesn't really permit, that's government policy, doesn't really permit HPAI vaccination. It is, however, the subject of somewhat of a global movement. It's being explored by a range of other countries, many of which are ahead of us in terms of their HPAI journey. They've had it for a while. They've incurred significant losses. That's made them more interested in assessing HPAI vaccination. There is a good example of in France, where they've looked to vaccinate their duck populations and protect them. That's now, it's effectively a big old trial that everyone's able to observe because it's been running for a few years, and there's aspects of that that everyone's been able to learn from. But we're now seeing other countries, other jurisdictions explore it in earnest. There's trials going on in the UK, the Netherlands, in Italy, and I guess everyone's interested in better ways to manage the level of the virus, which is what vaccination does. And if there's net benefits in doing so, it would make a lot of sense in exploring it. We've been exploring it in Australia, but we're not there yet. We're still stepping through some of the issues and the complexity. We, as Australian Eggs, has tried to fuel that process by drawing on research and expertise from overseas and make it available here. But there's policy development processes that have been going on some time. It would be interesting to see whether or not they accelerate in response to the detections that we've seen of HPI in Australia. But I'm not aware of whether they will or not. I am aware, being relatively close to it, that there's some complexity and still some work that needs to be done. Our objective was to do as much of that work as possible before we had a detection and try and get ahead, because there's not much point deciding at some stage that you'd like to, but you've got multiple years of issues and work to get through, and through that period you're going to experience delays and losses.
16: If you have success developing a vaccine specifically for this strain of bird flu, and you're able to jump over all the appropriate regulation hurdles, who has to pay for it?
15: Well, that's completely unresolved. But the first point is to state that, as best I'm aware, that the vaccines for this particular strain exist. You know, they've been developed in other countries by major vaccine suppliers.

0: Moment is to say, well, we need to define it first. You know, you need to define what we would be doing, and then we could talk about who's going to pay for it. I don't think we have a particular clear policy as an industry around that, but I'm aware from my engagement that there is an openness within industry to pay to some extent if there's an economic benefit in doing so. But another one of the tricks and complexities with vaccination is that there are multiple beneficiaries, including, for example, what we're seeing at the moment is an impact on wildlife. Everybody wants to see that limited because we care about our wildlife. But the question is, well, who pays, and who pays to recognise that benefit? I don't think you'll find any particular industry is in a position to, you know, make investments for the public good. You know, that's more of the government space. And that'd be part of the debate when the time comes as to whether or not vaccination's feasible and has net benefits in Australia, how much it will cost and how that cost should be shared.
1: That was Rowan McMoney's Australian Eggs Managing Director speaking with Richard Hudson. 20 past six on the Raw Report, and an exhibitor at the Mallee Machinery Field Days has made a loud political statement by adorning his site with pro One Nation posters. Simon Schinkle, owner of Schinkle Hayrakes at Narracourt, has also branded his products with stickers that read One Nation Rakes. He says the response has been overwhelmingly positive.
2: Oh, I just had a dream go through my brain. I thought, well, my rakes have always been orange, and I've been wondering about putting something on the rakes to support One Nation, because I do like One Nation and what they're trying to do. I like Pauline. And I thought, well, I'm just going to get some stickers made up, One Nation Rake. So that's what I've done. And people love it. And it stands out like the proverbial on the white sticker on the orange background.
1: Okay, so if anyone's seen your site at the field days, you've got a whole bunch of One Nation stickers and posters sort of adorning your site and adorning your rakes.
2: Yes, that's what I've done. And I get a lot of favourable comments. It's quite interesting watching people or see what their reactions are. Some people do clap and say, oh, well done, Simon. It's all going to be a good cause, and I hope to get a good result at the end of the day.
1: And lots of favourable feedback. Have you had any negative feedback?
2: Not at this field day. I haven't had any, but hence in New South Wales, I've got a bit of flack over there last year, but... Oh, it doesn't matter what you do, you're going to get some flack from someone, aren't you? So everyone's not perfect like me.
1: And Simon, were you worried about the reaction? I mean, some of your customers or your potential customers might be pro One Nation, and obviously they'd like what you're doing, but some others might also be anti One Nation. Were you concerned that you might lose business over it?
2: Not really, Angus. We had sort of 40 customers a year, and it's mainly in the Mallee and it's all country type people. I understand where you're coming from, but you're not going to keep everyone happy. But there's a lot of people in the country, they just love One Nation, and they're all behind Pauline, and they just love what she's doing. She's standing up for the same things that she started talking 30 years or so ago, and she's still the same belief. And well, everyone knows she goes to Parliament every day, and she gets hammered every day, and she just fights back, gets up next morning, goes back and cops it again and just feeds it back into them. So all the farmers they're right behind her.
1: Okay, so some people say that you shouldn't mix business and politics, but you're not worried about doing that?
2: No, I'm not worried about doing that. No, it doesn't worry me. They're buying a top machine, I'm just throwing a bit of an extra pushing on the machine.
1: You said you are very much a One Nation supporter, Simon. What is it about One Nation that attracts your support?
2: I first heard Pauline talking at a seminar at Gunnedah Field Days 30 years ago. It could be longer than that. She was speaking up there one night, and the town hall, I think it was in the town hall at Gunnedah, and the place was absolutely packed. There could have been 500 or 800 people in there, and everyone just went along to see what she had to say and hear her beliefs and things like that. And just sort of since then, I've always liked her, and she's always been on the back step, but she's dropped it, and she just keeps on fighting. And I think the people in Australia are just sort of fed up with the way the government's been run at the moment, and our debt's getting bigger and bigger. And I just like the way Pauline's, what she says is true. And she's still standing for that on various different topics.
1: And Simon, I understand you may have had a bit of a run-in with the committee

0: at the field days and being asked to take your posters down?
1: Oh, the boss up here asked me to take them down yesterday and things like that, but I took them down to keep it. He said, it doesn't worry him, doesn't worry a lot of people, but someone mightn't approve of them. It's not a political party, it's not a political show, it's a field day. I understand that. I just like doing this sort of stuff and get support for her and things like that. So anyway, I put them in my little tent and following went and had a cup of coffee, bit of cake, and she came back out later on.
0: Okay, so you, by Pauline having a cup of coffee, you mean the posters?
1: Yeah, well, the posters had it, yeah. Yeah, I put them away. They're in my tent, yes.
0: But they're back up today?
1: Oh, they're back up today. They're back up today, yes. And they'll stay up.
0: That was Simon Schinkel, the owner of Schinkel Hay Rakes at Narre Court.
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0: Let's have a look at livestock markets now. I'm joined by Ron Rutledge, Livestock Operations Manager with Nutrien. Morning, Ron.
3: Good morning.
0: Ron, everything's just trending down at the moment, whether it's lambs, mutton or cattle, all eased back in the past few weeks. What's going on there?
3: Oh, look, it's a combination of a few things. I mean, obviously there's a lot of displacement of animals from northern New South Wales to southern Australia, and there's numbers certainly throughout southern Australia with a pending spring. There's a few processors, feedlotters, et cetera, just saying, well, there will be an onslaught of animals here, and we're going to just prepare for that. There are big numbers of cattle coming out of Queensland, like Roma this week yarded 11,000 cattle. So particularly on the cattle front, there is certainly vibes that there's numbers in different parts of the country that they'll be relying from slaughter stock point of view. But tempered to that is that the store market, because of the season in the south, is very good. So you look at the store market as compared to the slaughter market, it doesn't actually collate because the store market is way ahead of the slaughter market. So there's an interesting thing just with climate at the moment, with the weather, and you know, people are happy enough with things at the moment in the south, particularly with cattle, and there's sucker lambs coming on out of the northern parts of Australia that are quite good. So there's a bit of reservation there from a processing sector. But as we know, weather tends to cater for a lot of functionality with livestock pricing, and that's what we're at the moment. The weather's probably, you know, in the processor's favour just at the minute.
0: Okay, so the processor's sort of trying to outlast the suppliers, foreseeing the what could be pretty big numbers coming on, and thinking they'll just get through to then.
3: Yeah, I think they're just going to. They're certainly with maintenance and low days of the week slaughterment. They're probably just going to limp along until some numbers come forward that they can ramp up their production. But, you know, as we know, the weather has another twist and turn, so we just don't know what could be ahead of it. But certainly from West Australia right through, there is processors trying to suggest that there's numbers about. So there are a lot of processing plants probably at 50 or 60% at the minute as well. So they're not at full capacity, so they don't need even the numbers that are thrown at them at the moment. So there's a bit of an underlying factor behind everything at the moment. But pricing is still very good, I might add, Angus.
0: Absolutely. That's right. Coming off record levels. So let's not get too carried away, Ron. But I know it's hard to answer, but what happens in the spring? Because now that we've already seen this dip in the past few weeks, is that like an early spring correction, or will we still see prices slide in the spring?
3: Well, look, I think there's some early lambs certainly around, but as we get further into the spring, it's a long wait between lambs that are coming out of the Riverina to Hamilton or Tasmania for that matter. So it's a long wait. So it's that middle bit where it'll be interesting where the lamb market caters for itself. But we know ourselves the numbers of particularly sheep and lambs are severely reduced. So that will have an impact before too long. It'll be the price of grain, whether people can go and feedlot lambs. And we have got pasture this year that we can actually put lambs out onto pastures as well, which we didn't have last year. So we have got that regulation now that we've got feedlots and pasture. We can actually put some of these store lambs out on and hold them for a contract or something similar later in the year. So, look, the lamb market will be very, very solid because it's just simply to do with numbers, and the weaner cattle market will be just as it normally is. But we certainly are waiting for rain in northern New South Wales to send those cattle reverting back into northern New South Wales again, so before our weaners come on. So it's a tale of two seasons, but we're into the final part of the year from football clubs, and finals are not far away from the lamb marketing industry with suckers coming aboard as well.
0: Have to leave it there. Thanks, Ron.
3: Thanks.
0: Ron Rutledge there, Livestock Operations Manager with Nutrien. Just talking about all of those major commodities just easing back a bit in the past few weeks. Ron talked about the rain. I haven't looked at the forecast of what's happening in northern New South Wales, but obviously in Victoria, expecting a very substantial and widespread rain on Sunday into Monday. We'll hear more about that from the Weather Bureau if you tune into the Country Hour at midday with Warwick Long. That's it for the show. News time, 6:30. Buddy.
4: ABC Local News. Good morning. I'm Andrew Mengelstorff. A man will face court today after he was allegedly found with a large number of explosives in Culcairn. Police searched a property on Baird Street just before 10 a.m. yesterday and allegedly seized 300 blast cap detonators and 27 rounds of ammunition. A 62-year-old man was arrested and charged with handling explosives, possessing ammunition without a license, and breaching bail. He was remanded in custody and will face bail court today. Motorists fed up with potholes on Victorian regional roads have begun donating their own money to make them more visible. Steve Finozzo has spray-painted thousands of potholes over the past 3 years to alert drivers to oncoming hazards. He's raised nearly $3,000 after launching a GoFundMe page in March to help purchase paint, and says that's indicative of regional drivers' frustration.
5: Roads are continuing to degrade. You can see the dirt coming up through the bitumen in a lot of these places. It is just a debacle.
4: Police have arrested a man after a vehicle search in Victoria's Alpine region uncovered a commercial quantity of drugs. Police allege the 35-year-old from Ringwood East was found with quantities of cocaine, cannabis and methamphetamine and stolen jewellery as well in his ute. A further search warrant was issued where police say they found more drugs, a jet ski, a Harley-Davidson motorcycle suspected of being obtained from the proceeds of crime. The CFA's chief officer, Jason Heffernan, has announced he'll step down in November. Philippe Perez has more.
6: Mr. Heffernan announced his resignation yesterday as he's accepted the role of CEO at St. John's Ambulance, New South Wales. He served as the head of the CFA since 2020 and spearheaded a complementary operating model after a reform of Victoria's fire services that same year. He'll stay on with the CFA until November to help with recruitment of a new chief officer before the upcoming bushfire season. In a statement, he thanked volunteers, staff and operational leaders, adding that many of their families had made sacrifices that often go unseen but should never go unrecognised.
4: Energy company NG, which is officially opening its Goorambat East solar farm today, says it wants residents to see them as an ally to the local community. The 250-megawatt project is the company's largest solar farm in Victoria, able to power 105,000 homes each year. ENGIE's head of development, Scott DeKaiser, says he wants people to know that projects like this will support local residents.
7: You know, having an ally like a large corporation in their community who can help to support with community benefits and work with their community on programs that need funding, you know, we're there to support, we're there to be an ally. And I think that's going to be a really important part of the character of Goorambat, is that, you know, they've got another ally in that community for them.
4: A group of Stanley residents pushing for the local primary school to reopen is ramping up its campaigning efforts. The school closed in 2012 due to low enrollments, but the Stanley Collective Advocacy Group estimates there's now 23 potential students. Stanley Collective's Danielle Bell says financial viability investigations are underway into the school's reopening, but a fresh community campaign will be launched this month to continue momentum.
8: Conversations have progressed through the department through this year in quite a positive way. So we're really just kind of garnering that energy and momentum and sort of getting the word out there, I guess, and and communicating to the community and a bit more broadly.
4: And after years of waiting, the state government has finally

0: announced promised new train services for Shepparton will roll out later this month. The Shepparton line will see 9 return services every weekday and 5 return services on weekends, following the Shepparton line upgrade. Meanwhile, the Seymour line will have trains every hour on weekends. The train timetable will go live today and services will run from August 23. Recapping today's top stories, a man will face court today after he was allegedly found with a large number of explosives in Culcairn. And motorists fed up with potholes on Victoria's regional roads have begun donating their own money to make them more visible. For more local news, download the ABC Listen app. That's ABC Local News.
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3: All right, early birds, gather round. Get your phone out, because I'm going to do just a snap quiz, a vote. I'm interested because I know how I like to wake up in the morning. But I'm keen to hear from you because I have chosen a song that will ease you into your Friday morning. Sort of nice, slow song to ease you in. And then I've got a song that's going to blast you into your Friday. That's going to, you know, get you up and moving. So what do you prefer? Do you want to be eased in? Or would you like to be blast into your Friday? Quick snap quiz. 0467842722. I know which I prefer, but I'd like to hear from you this morning. And then that will help me in the future as well. I'll know how you prefer to wake up just after 6:30 in the morning, with a blast or with an ease. 0467842722 is the number. Now, on the way, you heard yesterday about Dying to Know Day, which is coming up tomorrow. And a local church have an event tomorrow called Saying Goodbye Well. We'll find out all about that and the kind of information that you'll be able to find out from that too. But first up, let's head to the Bureau of Meteorology, find out what the weather has in store for us. Belinda House, good morning.
4: Good morning. Yeah, pretty cloudy right across the region to start the day, and that's really how it's going to stay today. Partly cloudy skies, perhaps a light shower up around the ranges, maybe a few bits of snow flurries around those alpine peaks. Nothing to write much of a story about there, just something light falling as snow. But generally dry conditions elsewhere. Top temperatures around the region are going to be around that 15 degree mark. Wodonga, Rutherglen, Wangaratta, all looking for tops of 15, partly cloudy skies, Benalla 15, Beechworth 14, Corion looking for a top of 11 today, dry, partly cloudy, settled winter's day on a whole.
3: All right, well, that sounds good. We'll take it. However, things do look like they're going to change quite a bit across the weekend.
4: Yeah, tomorrow morning you're going to wake up to, you know, some cold and frosty conditions across the region. Wodonga expected to get down to around about 2 degrees, so anticipate a pretty chilly start to the day. The bulk of the day tomorrow should be fine. You're going to have perhaps a bit of a cloud build during the later part of the day, but, you know, the daytime conditions themselves should be dry. But look, that is ahead of a pretty rainy kind of day coming in on Sunday, so perhaps the first hint of some showers or rain late in the day on Saturday. But Sunday's your day. We're looking at some strengthening winds. We might see damaging winds up around those alpine parts and rain and snow. Now, it's not a particularly cold front that's coming through, so the snow level isn't getting down very low. We're talking 1,500 metres or thereabouts across the early part of the next week, Sunday, Monday there. So some rain coming, some good rain coming, and mix of rain or maybe some snow for those alpine parts. So it just depends on how low it is. But windy, rainy for Sunday, and we'll see some snow as well.
3: Yeah. Okay. And I've just had a message on the text line saying, do you know when the rain is due to start on Sunday, AM or PM?
4: Oh, let's have a look. Sunday, 10 a.m, it'll be raining. Yeah, like I think you'll see the first hints of it late Saturday night. So I think by that overnight period, Saturday night,

0: into Sunday morning, it's going to be on the build. So, yeah, Sunday morning when you're getting up and about, it should already be falling. Yeah.
1: Mm. And looks as though it is going to be a bit of a wet week.
0: Yeah, for sure. So this first front's coming through. Look, we could be looking at 30 millimetres in the gauge, you know, down on the plains on Sunday. You know, the alpine parts are going to see it on the Monday, and then we're going to have another front coming through on Tuesday and Wednesday, which might bring some really cold air up with it as well. So, you know, today, negligible. Tomorrow, a dry day, but then Sunday and into the early part of next week, a bit of rain around, yeah.
1: Yeah, alrighty. And while I've got you, Belinda House, how do you like to wake up? With a bang, with a blast, or easing into it?
0: I think this morning I probably needed an ease. I'm just a bit lower today, but some days you get the music that gets your feet tapping. I don't know, we like a mix, don't we?
1: We do like a mix. You have a wonderful weekend. Thanks so much.
0: Thank you. Talk to you soon.
1: Yeah, you bet. That is Belinda House at the Bureau of Meteorology. And I do have a couple of easts on the text line as well. How do you like to wake up? Do you want to wake up with a bit of a blast and an up in action? Or would you like it just to ease you into your Friday morning? Hi, Sandra. Definitely eased in, please. That's from Melanie. Eased in, please, Sandra, from Sue. We've got a blast emoji that has come through as well. So for a blast, with a blast, please, Sandra, on the text line. And even more, specific on the text line from Peter at Howlong West. 7 degrees and overcast with a mild dew. And please blast into the morning with bagpipes playing. So that means 3-2, we've got the blast. Here it comes. It's 20-7. You know what I'm going to play with bagpipes.

0: Well, there's your blast into your Friday morning with bagpipes. It's a long way to the top, AC/DC, but on ABC Goulburn Murray, Monday morning, especially for Melanie and Sue, I'm going to ease you in to your Monday morning. So we'll play something nice and slow, perhaps. But I could just alternate. Oh, and Melanie says on the text line, blast, we lost the vote. Maybe we could find a middle line. Good idea. Yeah, let's find something in the middle. But I will alternate a little bit anyway. It just depends how you... We get into work at 5:30, so we're already up. So it doesn't bother us what you would like to hear first up. Thank you so much for taking part in just a little bit of a snap vote there on ABC Goulburn Murray, where it is 14 to 7. And thanks to Kylie. I'm going to reveal that, Kylie, when we have a chat about what's making news, because that's a little bit of my own personal news that I can always rely on you to remind me about. So anyway, I'll get to that shortly. But yesterday morning, we were inundated with your farewell songs ahead of Dying to Know Day, which encourages you to share the song that you'd want to have played at your farewell to sort of get you talking about your end-of-life plans and wishes. And a local church have an event tomorrow about saying goodbye well. From Albury Baptist Church, Pastor Darren Thomas, good morning.
1: Good morning.
0: It's one of the things in life. It is, in fact, the only thing in life that we can ever be sure of, and yet there's still some reluctance to talk about death and dying.
1: Yeah, certainly. That's what we've certainly found. David Hodgins, the pastor over at Wodonga Baptist, and I have been talking about this for over a year, and we keep speaking about how people have not planned well for their funeral or their memorial. They might have a funeral in place, a prepaid funeral in place with an undertaker, and they might have a will, but they haven't actually thought about the memorial part of the service at all.
0: And you've had that experience sort of trying to navigate a funeral when the plans haven't been in place and wishes haven't been known?
1: Definitely. Look, lots of people in their 50s and 60s who are faced with memorialising their parents, they find that they have no idea what their parents want, even from music, photos, what their real passions were, the major events of their life, those sorts of things that are just, they're unclear, and they get quite stressed about not understanding what their parents would have wanted.
0: Yeah, it's really good to start the conversation. And saying goodbye well, this sounds very practical as well.
1: Definitely. Look, we're going to be covering a whole lot of different topics in that. It's only an hour and a half, but it's we'll be talking about why you should even have a funeral, you know, how important it is to plan, the different roles that people take in putting a funeral together. We're also going to release some resources that we've put together for people, things like how to speak in public if you're not used to that, how to write a eulogy, and even a planning guide for your own memorial, or one that you can sit down with your parents and work through so that you know what their will would have

0: what their wishes would have been as well.
1: And eulogy, that's a big one, isn't it? Because, you know, there's a lot of people who maybe haven't done a speech for many years, if ever.
0: Definitely. Look, we find that people don't plan eulogies terribly well, and we've all probably been to funerals and weddings where somebody has prattled on for way too long with no real point. And so we've put a little bit of a guide together about how to pull some of that information together from the family and boil it down, and what's important to cover, and because you can't cover everything in a very short speech at a funeral. So you need to make sure that you're concise and clear.
1: And really, I mean, you know, the same as perhaps hearing speeches that have gone on too long. Sometimes, you know, you can go to a funeral and think, well, this could be for anyone because it doesn't have that personalised touch. And that's something that can really help the family, you know, to move on when they do know that it is really personal.
0: Well, that's right. It is actually about helping a family move through grief, and so we actually find that a lot of the time while the funeral is important, the actual process of sitting down with people in the family, sharing stories and getting their reflections, is actually a really important part of helping people process their loss and then being able to move forward after the funeral as well.
1: And also, it's worth pointing out, and we found this, Darren, when we were, you know, putting the call out for these farewell songs, it doesn't have to be solemn. It doesn't have to be a solemn experience. It can be a celebration, and it can be, you know, not particularly lighthearted. Obviously, there's always going to be sadness, but it doesn't have to be, you know, something that is seen as being very, very sad.
0: No, it's our seminar is not going to be all doom and gloom. There'll certainly be a chance to ask questions, but we certainly find that for a lot of people, a funeral is actually a celebration, and for many people, it's actually an opportunity to thank God for the person that they've known and loved. And so often people choose something which is more of a party tune, or there is more of a party atmosphere to the funeral. But often the best thing to do is to reflect the personality of the person that you've loved.
1: Absolutely. So tomorrow from 1:30, where are you?
0: So 1:30 and until 3 o'clock, and that's at the Albury Baptist Church, which you can find on the corner of Crisp and Macaulay Streets in Albury, which is just around the corner from the Cheesecake Shop, really. So easy to find, and we'll have a cup of tea and afterwards, and people will certainly be able to ask as many questions as they like.
1: Lovely to speak with you. Thanks so much.
0: Thanks, Sandra.
1: Have a terrific weekend.
0: Bye-bye.
1: Bye. Saying goodbye well. A really practical guide, really, to planning for that funeral, that farewell, and that's being run by the Albury Baptist Church and Pastor Darren Thomas there, with some detail for you on ABC Goulburn Murray, where it is 8 to 7. And time to take a look at what is making news. And as Sarah Cree gets herself into the studio, I've got this on the text line. You can always count on Kylie from Daysdale.
2: Always.
1: Knowing her dates and knowing, just generally. And this, hi Sandra, well done for being 9 years at the ABC. I can always recall you being on air between 10 and 11 doing mornings when you first started. That's true. I did do that.
2: Happy work anniversary.
1: I know. 9 years. Gosh. So there you are. That's my news for the day.
2: Yay! That's exciting. I should have wrote a party popper or something to really hype up the excitement.
1: Thanks,
2: congratulations,
1: Kylie, for reminding me. I knew it was around this time, but I just wasn't sure. And to be fair, I wasn't sure if it was 8 years or 9 years. So Kylie has confirmed that for me. Thank you.
2: Oh, wonderful. Congratulations, Sandra. That's lovely that you've been keeping people company in the area for 9 years.
1: And in commercial radio before then. As well. Hopefully we've dragged a few of those people over to the ABC too.
2: I would hope so. I would hope so. Now, Sandra, something you've been hearing a lot about in the news this week is Labor's proposed gambling reforms. So essentially, the Labor government, the federal level, has put forward a bill to strengthen gambling reforms to basically

0: stop vulnerable people being targeted by gambling ads in particular. So the current plan would restrict gambling ads on TV to 3 per hour between 6 a.m. and 8:30 p.m. It would restrict them on radio during school pickup and drop off. It would ban logos on sports players' jerseys or in stadiums, and it would also see under 18-year-olds blocked from getting gambling ads. Plus, adults could opt out of seeing gambling ads online, on streaming services, all that kind of thing. But as we've seen this bill go through the lower house, there's been a lot of opposition from not only the opposition, crossbenchers, the Greens, saying this does not go far enough. And now Labor Party members are actually coming out and saying, you know, we need to do more. They want to see an end to inducements used to entice people to keep wagering. So, you know, oh, if you put this bet on now, you'll get an extra $10 or whatever. You know, it's something
1: that's... I don't know how it works. I've got no idea.
0: Yeah, it just keeps dragging people back in, particularly those who
1: it's
0: are...
1: It's weird though, isn't it? Because we've had cigarettes and we've had alcohol advertising completely, you know, out, but not with this, which we know is such a big problem.
0: And I mean, it's an enormous amount of money. Australians lost, I think it was about $30 billion. It's a huge, huge issue. Yeah, $32 billion in losses each year. One of the people calling for stronger and better reforms is Labor backbencher Alicia Payne. This is a little bit of what she had to say.
2: There have been many caucus members who have been pushing for this response to the Murphy report and then also for us to go further. Personally, I would be supportive of that as well.
0: That's Labor backbencher Alicia Payne. And it is worth noting that the late Member of Parliament, Peter Murphy, did look into gambling and actually recommended a full advertisement ban for gambling ads in 2023. And there was hope that that would be the plan that was adopted, but obviously that hasn't quite happened. We'll see. We'll just have to wait and see what happens, whether there is going to be amendments made to it to get this bill through the Senate. But yeah, definitely a lot of people out there wanting stronger gambling reforms to particularly protect vulnerable Australians and those who might be struggling with a gambling addiction.
1: It was only featured on Australian Story this week.
0: Yeah.
1: Devastating story. But one that thankfully had a good ending.
0: Mm. Now, Sandra, trains. We love to talk about trains on this program.
1: Mm.
0: And we're going to be talking this morning about the lack thereof, because there's been a whole stack of announcements in recent days about more trains in Melbourne, but also for regional lines. So Geelong is getting an extra 40 services extended from Geelong to Waurn Ponds. Shepparton's going to get 9 return services every weekday, 5 return services on weekends once the Shepparton line upgrade's done. And the Seymour line, you're going to have trains every hour on Saturday and Sunday. But you know who's not getting any more train services? Albury Wodonga. So the trains will go as far as Seymour, and then no more for us, despite the fact that, as we well know, trains are overcrowded, and you know, people are struggling to get a seat. Thank goodness the seat reservations are back, but nothing for us in the Victorian government's announcement.
1: It's just so disappointing because as you know, when I worked as a tour guide in Europe, I worked on trains, and I love trains and I love train travel. And I think it's just such a great way to travel because you can get up and kind of move around and, you know, you've got a bit of freedom and all of that. And, you know, when you hear things like this, you just go, well, I can't even bother. But then I've got to fork out petrol to try and drive somewhere.
0: And I mean, in the current economy, you know, it'll cost you maybe it'd be probably over $100 for me. If I want to drive to Melbourne and back for a weekend, it'll cost me that much to get down there and back, just in fuel. And that's kind of all you can really do. Cause yeah, if you can't get a ticket on the train, if you don't book yourself in fairly well in advance, there's just no seat for you. So yeah, no more trains for us, unfortunately, but, I don't know, who knows, the election's coming up. Maybe we can ask someone to give us more more trains, please.
1: Give us more trains. Now, you've teed up a chat that's coming up after seven this morning about a flash drought or flash droughts.
0: Yeah, so not all droughts are created equal, Sandra. This is something I learnt this week. And these flash droughts are likened to putting your hairdryer on high and just blasting the environment, the landscape. And that has a massive impact, as you can imagine, on bushfires and the flammability of the landscape in general. So we will learn more about that together after seven.
1: Excellent. Flash drought. And you've probably heard already that it is Land Care Week, and we've got so many land care groups right around the region, but they're all different, of course, because so is our landscape, and so their priorities are different. We're going to head to one of our local land care groups and find out what they do, and maybe you might want to join in with them. It's time to head to news now. Thanks, Sarah.
0: Have a great weekend.
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0: It's 7 o'clock. Good morning. Tony Matthews with ABC News. Prime Minister Anthony Albanese is facing increasing internal pressure to strengthen laws banning gambling ads from radio and free-to-air TV during certain time periods. Political reporter Adam Langenberg has more.
1: Labor MPs have been increasingly vocal about their desire for the laws to be tougher, with the party adopting a policy of stronger action on inducements at last month's national conference. Backbenchers Jerome Laxalt and Alicia Payne are the latest to call for the reforms, which are friendless in the Senate, to be beefed up. Ms Payne says she'd welcome an opt-in model for online gambling ads, instead of the opt-out proposal put forward by the government.
2: I think people should be able to choose if they want to see these ads.
1: Communications Minister Annika Wells says she will consider any amendments put forward by the Coalition or the Greens.
0: The stage is set for a fiery meeting of National Cabinet over the federal government's proposed rules for new AI data centres, with the Northern Territory and Queensland doubling down on their opposition to the plan to require facilities to pursue renewable power. Political reporter Lexi Junowick has the details.
3: Energy Minister Chris Bowen has this week poured cold water on the top ends plan for gas-powered data centres, saying the proposed new rules would not permit any data centre proposal which relied entirely on gas. NT Environment Minister Joshua Burgoyne has accused the Commonwealth of overreach.
4: What they're doing is overstepping into our territory and basically telling Territorians what they can and can't do.
3: In a statement, Queensland's Energy Minister David Janetsky says his state will not force economic investment into the system that will ultimately flow through to higher prices for households and businesses.
0: Police are appealing for anyone with information about a shooting in southwest Sydney last night to come forward. Julia Andre reports.
5: Authorities were called to Greenacre at 9 o'clock last night to reports of a shooting. When they arrived at Mimosa Road, they found a man believed to be in his late teens who'd been shot. He was taken to hospital in a stable condition. Police are now investigating whether he was shot on Banksia Road. One neighbour at the scene said he heard what he thought were fireworks while watching the football last night. Police are continuing to investigate and are asking anyone with information to come forward.
0: A push by the federal government is underway to establish national standards for men's behaviour change programs, with state, territory and federal ministers for women and women's safety meeting online this morning. Ali Crew reports.
6: A National Cabinet rapid review found the programs to be a core component of Australia's strategy to prevent violence against women and children. They can range from one-day sessions in schools educating boys on respectful relationships to months-long programs for men who have abused their partners and children. The ABC understands the draft of the new standards will require providers to undertake risk assessments as well as ensure victims and children have access to support services following behaviour change program sessions.
0: The member for Gosford, Lise Ortesh, has thanked those who've reached out to her with support after alleged threats were made against her on social media. Blake Doyle reports.
7: 43-year-old Christopher Mark Whitty appeared in court yesterday, accused of indicating an intention to find Miss Tesh in public and cause her harm. He was granted strict bail under conditions similar to house arrest. In a statement, Miss Tesh said she became aware of the alleged threats against her earlier this week. She's thanked those who have offered their support and says while disagreement often comes with being an elected official, allegations of threatening behaviour can create an environment where fear and hostility outweigh respectful debate.

0: State Opposition Leader Kelly Sloan says her government would give local councils more flexibility when it comes to housing reforms. The government's low and mid-rise reforms compel councils to approve developments within certain areas. Ms Sloan says she would allow councils to nominate other areas for development that they see as more suitable.
1: What we've seen from the government is circles drawn on maps and councils having the impossible task of trying to deliver the housing in those areas. In some of those areas, it just doesn't make sense, or there's community resistance. So we would give councils an option.
0: The member for Barwon is calling on the state government to increase its budget allocations for Country New South Wales. Roy Butler says regional electorates are receiving less than 7% of the state's direct infrastructure spending this financial year, despite making up nearly a third of its population. It's understood the government told Mr Butler it's spending 25% in regional areas, but he says he can't see it reflected in the latest budget papers. He says there's nothing wrong with funding major projects in Sydney, but the regions deserve their fair share.
2: Things around domestic water supply, well, Kanyawea, the Cobar-Ningen pipeline, the dog fence and the Doppler weather radar, they seem to be able to find the extra money for the overruns on the metropolitan projects, but they don't seem to be able to find the money for these projects that we actually need to have.
0: Overseas, and the Gulf states were reportedly urged by Tehran to convince the United States not to launch further strikes on Iran or risk their own civilian infrastructure being destroyed. Here's Middle East correspondent Matthew Doran.
3: Last weekend, there was a flurry of phone calls across the Middle East and beyond as fears of heavy US strikes on Iran put the region on high alert. The Gulf states were crucial in convincing Donald Trump to hold fire, with even the Saudi Crown Prince Mohammed bin Salman speaking to the president and urging de-escalation. Now, the Reuters news agency is reporting Iran made explicit threats against the Gulf states that their power plants, oil depots and desalination facilities would be targeted unless they used their influence to sway the US away from attacks. Donald Trump cancelled the strikes on the weekend, saying a deal to reopen the Strait of Hormuz was imminent. No deal has appeared. Matthew Doran, ABC News, Jerusalem.
0: A Republican-led US Senate committee has voted to hold Anthony Fauci, the medical lead for the COVID pandemic response, in contempt of Congress. Here's North America correspondent Cayman Gock.
4: Anthony Fauci became a household name during the pandemic as the top medical advisor to the White House. He's also been the target of conspiracy theories and criticism over his handling of the COVID-19 response. During a Senate committee last week, he refused to answer questions by pleading the Fifth Amendment more than 100 times. This is a constitutional right against self-incrimination or coercion and is not an admission of guilt. But his response led to the Republican-led panel to find him in contempt of Congress. Dr. Fauci's lawyer says he has committed no crime. The Senate committee head will now ask the Justice Department to prosecute him. Cayman Gock, ABC News, Washington.
0: Outgoing Sydney Opera House Chief Executive Louise Herron says she's confident the house will be in good hands as she officially exits the role. Yesterday marked Ms. Herron's 14th anniversary and her final day as CEO. She's moving into a role teaching leadership at the University of Sydney. Ms. Herron says she's seen young talent leave non-profit organisations and that's something she wants to change.
5: What I love most is being able to work with emerging leaders, say in their 30s and early 40s, and find a way for them to realise the extent of the impact that they can have.
0: Now time for sport with Jared Coote.
6: The North Queensland Cowboys have rebounded from last weekend's 70-point loss to defeat the Gold Coast Titans 30-8 to open round 23 of the NRL. Helam Lukey scored a double for the visitors, while Jason Taumalolo scored his first try in 4 years. The win moves the Cowboys to seventh on the competition ladder. Taumalolo has told ABC Sport the win was crucial for the team to get its confidence back.
7: Yeah, it just wasn't good enough football from a professional point of view, and us players take responsibility for that. And the only way we can do that is come out tonight and play well. And I thought we did that. And, you know, we knew we wanted to play well and get the confidence back. So it's a step in the right direction.
6: European soccer's governing body UEFA says it remains committed to boycotting the World Cup despite FIFA withdrawing plans to privatise the tournament. UEFA claims its key conditions for a return to FIFA competitions have not yet been met. And Mauritian Kimberley Lacourt has overcome a mechanical failure before winning a sprint finish to seal victory in Stage 6 of the Women's Tour de France.
0: Briefly in finance, stocks on Wall Street have closed lower as investors digested the latest round of corporate earnings and looked for signs of progress towards a peace deal between the US and Iran. The Australian share market is set to open slightly lower later this morning, with the SPY 200 futures index down 0.1%, and the Australian dollar is lower, buying 70.3 US cents. Looking at the weather picture for New South Wales, the chance of showers along the north coast, the Alps and adjacent slopes, it'll be fine elsewhere. Sunny for Sydney today, a top of 19 degrees on the coast and 20 in the west. Right now it's 8 degrees on the coast, it's 5 in Penrith, and the humidity is on 81%. The outlook for the weekend, mostly sunny tomorrow and 19 degrees, with showers forecast for Sunday. ABC News.
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10: Fresh, I suppose. Pretty freshish. Not as cool as it's going to be tomorrow morning. Tomorrow morning we'll see around 2 or 3 degrees. But a little bit warmer this morning, sitting on 6 already. At Albury, Wodonga, it's 5 degrees at Yarrawonga, Mulwala, it's 7 at Wangaratta, 5 at Rutherglen as well. 8 degrees at Benalla this morning, so I mean, we've got the slight chance of a shower today and it will be cloudy as well. But it's the weekend, and more particularly Sunday, that we're really going to watch. We'll get to all of that in a moment. Have you heard of a flash drought? This is a particular phenomenon that makes the landscape, your landscape, even more flammable. So we'll find out some more about that. And it's Landcare Week. So we'll celebrate with one of your local Landcare groups and find out what's on their agenda. It's been a big, well, last week was it National Tree Week, and lots of planting going on right throughout the region. So anyway, more to come around that. So as I said, cloudy today. Oh, look, slight chance of a shower, but not enough really to register in your gauge. Just some light winds around as well. Corowa and Cobram-Baruga are top today of 16 degrees. Albury-Wodonga, Wangaratta, Yarrawonga-Mulwala, Rutherglen and Benalla, top of 15. Mansfield and Beechworth, 14. Bright, 13, and Corryong, 11 today. Mount Buller, Mount Hotham and Falls Creek around that 2-degree mark. And 2 degrees is what we'll get down to overnight tonight. A partly cloudy day for Saturday with tops of 16. There could be some morning fog around as well. Maybe just a light shower, but that will sort of roll in overnight. And we're looking at a very high chance of rain on Sunday with a top of 13 degrees. The Bureau says 25 to 50 millimetres, so we'll see where it lands, I guess. And rain continuing on Monday with a top of 13 degrees. Again, look, 9 to 25 millimetres, and some rain continuing on Tuesday as well. So certainly expecting some significant rain over that Sunday, Monday, Tuesday. We will wait and see what happens. It is 12 past 7. This is Frente.

0: yeah, Frente. Accidentally Kelly Street on ABC Goulburn-Murray, where it is 16 past 7. And one of the things that has stood out among lots and lots of different issues with ABC Your Say, so this is a fantastic project that we're running with the ABC to find out what's on your minds and the things that maybe are keeping you up at night or annoying you or the things that you love as well. But certainly potholes have featured quite heavily on the state of the roads in general in ABC Your Say. And we are going to discuss the pothole problem. We'll do that after 7:30 this morning. But if it's something that's on your mind, make sure you let us know with Your Say.
1: Every community has stories worth sharing. ABC Your Say is your chance to join the conversation. 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
0: And happy Landcare Week as well. We'll check in with a local landcare group before 7:30 this morning. But time and again, when your part of the world is impacted by catastrophic bushfires, they almost always come after a period of sustained and intense drought conditions. But new research is showing that not all droughts are created equal. In particular, a phenomenon called flash drought, which is making your landscapes even more flammable. Now, Dr. Abira Dixit is a geospatial eco-hydrologist, I hope I got that right, at the University of New South Wales. Good morning.
2: Good morning, Sandra. How are you?
0: Yeah, really well, thanks. Eco-hydrologist.
2: Yeah, so I study vegetation during droughts, flash droughts, bushfires. So, yeah.
0: And so how does a flash drought differ to what we would perceive as a regular drought?
2: Yeah, so like when you hear the word drought, it means there's below average rainfall. And in case of a regular drought, it takes time to develop. So it will take over months or even years for a regular drought to occur. But a flash drought just intensifies the process. So like you can have a drought-like condition in a matter of weeks. So you have a below average rainfall, but now it's combined with high temperature and high winds. So it just supercharges the process.
0: And so is it a more concentrated area as well?
2: There's some regions where you can see more flash droughts happening, but we're not prepared for an event like flash drought.
0: Mm. And these sort of conditions, where are we seeing them?
2: So globally, there are many regions where you can see this, there's increase in trend in flash droughts. So,

0: comes to thinking about, you know, preparation for a flash drought?
1: So the current drought monitoring systems is already designed for a regular drought, but we need to understand that the droughts that are happening are more and more becoming flashier in nature, so they are happening much quicker than we had previously thought of. So I guess we need to update and understand that these flash droughts will become more common, and our monitoring systems need to adapt themselves.
0: Is this a major part of your research, or you're involved in a whole range of different things?
1: Yeah, so this is part of my discovery early career research project. So in this, I'm trying to understand, does flash drought links to a bushfire? So is there any linkage between a flash drought and a bushfire?
0: Well, it's obviously really important stuff in light of the fact that we are, well, perhaps the whole of the country is unfortunately very prone to bushfire as well, and that we are hearing that we're heading into, or we will do, into another high bushfire danger period when the weather does get warmer.
1: Yes, yes. So what we found is that flash droughts in isolation may not lead to that bigger fires. But if a flash drought and a regular drought happens during a fire season, then the fires can be much larger, and they can last for longer periods than a fire which would have happened in a regular drought.
0: Mm. Really interesting having a chat about it this morning. Appreciate your time, Abhirup.
1: Yeah, thank you so much.
0: Thank you. That is Dr. Abhirup Dixit, who is a geospatial eco-hydrologist, that's a mouthful, at the University of New South Wales on ABC Goulburn Murray, where it is 21 past 7.
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0: Good to be with you as well, and happy Landcare Week. Now, there are many Landcare groups right around the northeast and southern New South Wales, and they're all different because, of course, so is our landscape and hence their priorities. This morning, we head to the Upper Ovens Valley Landcare Group, which covers Ovens, Pulpunka, Bright, Harrietville and the Alps. And President Graeme Gales is with you now. Morning, Graeme.
4: Good morning, Sandra.
0: And you guys are involved in a lot of projects, also just recently, tree planting days for National Tree Day.
4: Yes, yes, we have quite a few projects, different types happening throughout the year. Some require lots of work, some not so much. But, yeah, it's important work to try and make sure the environment improves up here.
0: And we were just talking about, you know, drought conditions and bushfires, and really bushfire recovery is a big focus too?
4: Yes, where we can. Our main focus is the riparian areas, the areas beside waterways, because of the damage that's been done historically with the mining and some farming as well. So we're looking at the revegetation along the rivers and the waterways to prevent further erosion and damage to those environments, which of course then has benefits for the native fish and fauna that rely on those watercourses.
0: Yeah, absolutely. So, the including threatened species, I guess, as well as just the flora and fauna that live in that area.
4: Yeah, interesting you mentioned threatened species, because one of our sort of side projects is that we have 10 plots up the Buckland Valley where we have planted Omeo gums, Eucalyptus neglecta. Omeo gums are a very rare species, and they're very heavily been affected by the bushfires in that Buckland Valley area. And they're only really found in two places, one of which is the Buckland and one is up in the Alps near Omeo itself. So, you know, replanting those plots creates a chance for them to regrow and spread their seed and maybe re-spread into the ant environment.
0: And when it comes to, you know, the group itself, well, how many people are involved, first of all?
4: Oh, it's a bit hard to say, because we really only get together when we get involved in either planting or maintenance days, but we can have 30 or 40 people at a tree planting day like we did recently with

0: the National Tree Day down near the Buckland, but we'll also, we work with local primary schools for National Tree Day. We have done some work with the students at the Alpine School coming down and doing some plantings to maintain some of the Ovens River towards Harryville. So it's, as a group, at the one spot, it doesn't seem that many people, but there's a lot of involvement from people at different times.
1: And, you know, I mean, this is really for people who, well, I suppose have time to be able to volunteer and help out and things like that. But there's a lot of people who feel, you know, very strongly about the environment and, you know, the animals and the plants that live in it.
0: Oh, yes. Yeah, look, it's, in some ways, it's, you know, you can't make, you know, a date or something that suits everybody. So that's why you'll get a different group of people each time. We've got our regulars and the committee that are work together to make sure that the events happen and that we are linked into other organisations that we can help support us, like DECA and the North East Catchment Management Authority, Alpine Shire at times. So all of those sort of organisations and the public support us. But it's, you know, it's, as I said, it's, you don't get everybody together in the one place at the same time.
1: And how are things looking out that way? Have you had some good rain?
0: We had some good rain a couple of weeks ago, which was really good. It made some of our planting recently a lot easier because the ground was quite damp, and it means we hope that it's a much better chance of the tree's survival, because we actually lost probably quite a few younger trees over summer when there wasn't as much water about in the rivers. It wasn't drought conditions, but it was a pretty hot, dry summer, which meant that a few of the younger plants didn't quite like that too much.
1: Yeah. And so what's on the agenda for the rest of 2026?
0: We have just got a new batch of plants to put in. We have an area at One Mile Creek where we've lost some plants, so we'll replant in there. We'll do some maintenance at some of the sites. We tend to go in and plant a site, but we know that you just can't go visit once and plant and walk away. You've got to go back and just check what's happening, you know, look at the sites. Particularly up here, deer damage is an issue. We try and make sure that that's not happening. We're trialing some different types of tree guards. We're moving away from core flute, which is the plastic type of tree guard, to a biodegradable tree guard made from cardboard. So we need to check on those to make sure they're surviving well. And yeah, just to look at those, we'll probably have to go up and look at our Omeo gum plots to check that they're not being overgrown by blackberries up in the Buckland Valley. So yeah, there's a few things happening. Just have to check on the plans that we have and what the conditions are as well.
1: And we can jump online. You've got a good website that we can check out as well.
0: Yes, yeah, we have a website that we maintain, gives a bit of a story of what we've done and some images of the work that's done and the change we've made. It's been interesting looking back at some of the sites, and there's one site we call Telford's near the Oven Bucklands confluence, where we planted a few years ago now, and it's done so well that you can actually go and park your car in the shade of some of the trees.
1: Wow.
0: So it really looks spectacular.
1: Yeah.
0: But there are other parts that, you know, that need a bit more tender care and a few more replants in there as well.
1: Yeah. Well, look, Graeme, thanks very much for putting us in the picture. Happy Land Care Week. And if people do want to find out more, they can jump online. You have a great weekend.
0: All right. Thanks, Sandra.
1: That is Graeme Gales, who is the Upper Ovens Valley Land Care President. And anywhere you are, there is bound to be a land care group that you can get in touch with. Now, they can be big, they can be small, they can be deep, they can be shallow, and they can do a heck of a lot of damage to your car. Potholes, of course. We'll head to the Kiwa Valley Highway to meet up with a local who is working to alert you to the hazards in the roads. That's after news.
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2: ABC Local News. Good morning, I'm Andrew Mengelstorff. A man will face court today after he was allegedly found with a large number of explosives in Culcairn. Police searched a property on Baird Street just before 10 a.m. yesterday and allegedly seized 300 blast cap detonators and 27 rounds of ammunition. A 62-year-old man was arrested and charged with handling explosives, possessing ammunition without a license, and breaching bail. He was remanded in custody and will face bail court today. A driver fed up with potholes on regional Victorian roads has begun receiving donations to help make them more visible. Steve Pinozzo has spent the past 3 years outlining thousands of potholes with spray paint in a bid to warn drivers about oncoming road hazards. He's raised almost $3,000 since starting a GoFundMe page in March to raise money for paint, and says he's worried the potholes carry deadly risks.
3: It's catastrophic. This is my concern, is that it is inevitable that we end up, that we are going to have avoidable catastrophic accidents.
2: The Benalla Police Station will soon reduce its 24-hour reception service as police turn attention to increasing overnight patrols. Under the changes, its reception will be closed between 11 p.m. and 7 a.m. Acting Inspector Steve Carden says by reducing these hours, the two officers who would otherwise be sitting at the station overnight fielding a couple of calls or visits will instead be out patrolling the streets. No date has yet been announced for the changes. The Climate Council says the federal government's new solar expansion policy will bring more power savings to regional areas. Energy Minister Chris Bowen announced a change to the small-scale renewable energy scheme, which will cut the price of installing solar systems on barns and warehouse rooftops by about 20%. The energy scheme lowers the upfront costs of installing solar by providing households with green certificates that are tradable, but so far has been limited to smaller units for households. CEO of the Climate Council, Amanda McKenzie, says the move will bring savings to the regions.
4: I think there'll be a lot of support for the scheme in the regions, particularly all those farm buildings and manufacturing buildings on, say, the outskirts of the major cities, that will be able to utilise this program.
2: Benalla Mayor Bernie Hearn says she wants renewable energy companies to pay a bond to account for any damage that could occur to agricultural land from major projects. Benalla councillors recently voted to reject the proposed Central North Renewable Energy Zone within the Benalla LGA, alleging an impact on rural communities. Councillor Hearn says companies should pay a large bond.
5: If they feel like walking away and leaving the solar panels up, that they can't, that bond will clean the property up and bring it back to the fields that were there prior to the solar farms being put on them.
2: After years of waiting, the state government has finally announced promised new train services for Shepparton will roll out later this month. The Shepparton line will see 9 return services every weekday and 5 return services on weekends, following the Shepparton line upgrade. Meanwhile, the Seymour line will have trains every hour on weekends. The train timetable will go live today and services will run from August 23. A forecaster at Snowwatch expects 4 snow systems to impact the Australian Alps before the end of the month. Up to 35 centimetres of snow is forecast for Perisher, Threadbow and Charlotte Pass ski resorts and 50 centimetres at Falls Creek and Mount Hotham from Sunday to Monday. Snowwatch forecaster Peter Taylor says it may be the best snowstorm so far this winter, but there could be 3 more coming by September.
6: Thinking long range, there are probably another 3 snow systems coming this month. So it looks like the snow depth should continue all the way through to the start of September. So we're nowhere near reaching our peak yet.
2: And recapping today's top stories, a man will face court today after he was allegedly found with a large number of explosives in Culcairn. And a driver fed up with potholes on regional Victorian roads has begun receiving donations to help make them more visible. For more local news, download the ABC Listen app or head to abc.net.au/Goulburn Murray. 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
7: Hi, Melissa Clark here. Pressure within its ranks. Labor backbenchers join the Coalition and the Greens in pushing for the government to strengthen its gambling reforms. We speak to Foreign Affairs Minister Penny Wong about improving security in the Pacific region. And Israel's plans to build a crocodile-filled moat around a remote prison faces backlash from animal rights groups.
8: The truth is that we all really laughed here. It was kind of a joke. We thought it was an election thing. You know, crocodiles are a very symbol animal. And
7: I hope you'll join me for those stories coming up soon on AM.
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9: A couple of interesting texts on the text line, obviously, about potholes, and we're going to talk about potholes. We have been running ABC Your Say. You have heard about this, you know, over the last couple of weeks, and it's just a chance for you to, you know, positives and negatives, get things off your chest, you know, things that you're concerned about and things that worry you that you can let us know about so that maybe we can investigate in more detail, or maybe it's just great stuff, someone that you know that really deserves to have the spotlight shone on them because they've been doing amazing things. Whatever it is, it's completely up to you. It's your say. And we have noticed that the state of the roads is certainly featuring in ABC You're Saying. We'll find out some more about that, and I'll get to those texts as well very shortly. Let's take a look at the forecast. So we've got, look, a cloudy day on the way today with light winds. Could be a shower, but probably not enough to register in your gauge. Couple of spots perhaps on the windscreen. Let's have a look. Corowa and Cobram-Baruga, top of 16 today. Albury-Wodonga, Wangaratta, Yarrawonga-Mulwala, Rutherglen and Benalla, 15. Mansfield and Beechworth, 14. Bright, 13. Corryong, 11. Mount Buller, Mount Hotham and Falls Creek, 2 degrees. Partly cloudy day tomorrow. Could be some fog around, maybe a light shower and light winds with a top of 16. But overnight, we're expecting some rain to start coming through. A very high chance of rain on Sunday with the temperature dropping back to 13 degrees. And looking at 20 to 50 millimetres possible on Sunday, and expecting the winds to pick up as well. So we won't be surprised if we see a severe weather warning for damaging winds on Sunday. Monday, again, a very high chance of rain, most likely in the morning and afternoon, with tops again of 13 degrees, 9 to 25 millimetres forecast, and Tuesday a top of 13 with 4 to 15 millimetres forecast. So some decent falls by the looks of things. Of course, we'll have to wait and see what happens. 22 to 8, and we don't play Barry Manilow enough, I don't reckon. So let's do it now on our Friday. You'll sing along.

0: Baz. I bet no one calls him that. Barry Manilow on ABC Goulburn-Murray, 83 years old and still touring, meant to be playing Baltimore tonight, of course staying in the States, but did on Tuesday, 45 minutes before he was meant to start a performance in Lexington, he had to reschedule. He was diagnosed with lung cancer last year, so presumably that is a reason why, but no explanation was sort of given. But still out there, still touring at the age of 83. So, my goodness. It is 18 to 8, and let's get to some of these messages on the text line. Before I do, though, if you are driving on the Midland Highway north of Benalla this morning, there's been an accident near the intersection with the Benalla-Tocumall Road close to Stockyard Creek. So emergency services are there. We don't know about any road closures at this time, but just drive carefully and obviously follow directions of the emergency personnel. That's on the Midland Highway north of Benalla this morning. With an accident near the intersection with the Benalla-Tocumall Road close to Stockyard Creek.
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0: And before 8 this morning, it's a matter of weeks now until right around the Murray, Aubrey's Writers Festival, where there'll be so many people at the Aubrey Library Museum. But there's plenty of reasons to head there before then. And we're going to find out about a few fantastic events that are coming up that you can head along to. Potholes this morning we are talking about. And David Stanley says, hi, Sandra. Bit of adverse publicity and the 11 potholes between Stanley and Beechworth get patched thanks to Vic Roads. Okay, so there's been some work, and work as well, Greg from Kiwa says. The potholes were filled in on the Kiwa Valley Highway about a fortnight ago. They must have used a new contractor who had never filled potholes or an apprentice. The finished height of the patch was up to 5 centimetres above the surrounding road surface. These patches are called mushrooms in the industry. Driving over them was worse than the actual potholes. It's disgrace. We need our roads fixed properly. Patching potholes is a temporary fix while the surrounding road surface deteriorates even further. Money, good contractors, proper drainage and road renewal strategies desperately needed before our roads crumble beneath us. Yeah, so it's a big issue. It's huge. And, you know, I mean, if you've driven on any of the northeast roads in the last couple of years, chances are you've driven past some paintwork to indicate that there is a pothole there. It is the work of a local man. But Steve Pinozzo isn't an artist. He's just a country driver who's had enough of the region's pothole-ridden roads. So he's spray-painted thousands of potholes to make them more visible for you. And this year, fed-up motorists have even started sending him donations for paint so that he can continue his work. The ABC's Aaron Somerville caught up with Steve after he finished spraying potholes on the Kiwa Valley Highway.
3: Primarily it's safety. Everything's to do with safety, and forewarned is always forearmed, and we're under no illusion that we have major safety related issues in our district, and it's just unacceptable, and it's fired me up. I've got fire in the belly about it and have for some time. So I laid my motorbike up with a heap of spray cans and I head out, and basically forewarned is forearmed. And as a motorcyclist, it's far more dangerous on the roads, not to mention our local frontline emergency services who have to travel our roads far faster, and often in conditions where they've got fog, rain, everything else for that matter. So it's extraordinarily dangerous. And as I said, forewarned is always forearmed.
4: When did you start with your spray paint? How long ago was that?
3: I started about 3 years ago, and that's when it sort of started to really concern me. I was out and about, and I'm fortunate, like most regional people, I drive a large four-wheel drive. So even myself out on the road, the reverberation through the wheels, the rims and suspension and so forth really concerned me. And I thought to myself, you know what, there's a lot of younger people particularly that are in smaller vehicles, smaller wheels, smaller circumference tyres and so forth. And these younger people drive these roads that are inexperienced. And not only that, in a four-wheel drive, you're far higher up in the vehicle, where Whereas if you're in a sports car, for example, it's far more dangerous because you just do not have that side plane.
4: You've travelled quite far across the region, so you must be pretty fed up with the state of the roads to be doing this.
3: I'm incensed. I'm actually, it makes me angry. The issue has been not one, but a whole host of issues that have come together. There's plenty of finger pointing by politicians, including local politicians, but very, very few fixes. And this has been an ongoing issue. What I see is that it's a constant cycle of recurring potholes where road crews can't deal with new potholes. They've got to continue to backtrack and do the existing potholes that reopen. In fact, I've seen crews out filling potholes in the rain that with water ingress. The other part of the problem is that being out on the, particularly like Lockhart's Gap is a classic example, the spoon drains are all blocked, and this is just a common thread as well. Spoon drains along the sides of the roads, the verges of the roads, are all blocked. They haven't been cleaned and debris removed. Drains get blocked, water ingress underneath the road itself, and then inevitably the road goes. And that is a classic example up there at Old Tallangatta. There's no better example than that. The other part of this issue, I believe, is that we've had a deliberate decade of neglect. And we've had the outsourcing of Vic Roads, the road gangs. I'm old enough to know that. And as a result of that, a lot of these areas have been privatised. A lot of these jobs have been watered down. It's all roads lead to the Craptorian government, straight to Hellburn, Melbourne. So that's where the root cause of all this issue is. And roads are continuing to degrade. You can see the dirt coming up through the bitumen in a lot of these places. It is just a debacle.
4: You started a GoFundMe, was it this year or last year that you started?
3: This year.
4: This year. How many cans of paint have you gone through in 3 years?
3: I don't know. Somebody asked me that a while ago, but it is a lot. Every time I go out, I usually use a box, 12 cans. That's when I turn around. So it's up in a couple of thousand dollars.

0: And are people contributing to your GoFundMe?
1: Yes, they are.
0: And how much have you raised?
1: I think it's close to $3,000. And in fact, on that, regional people, I've had people pull up. I've had people put money underneath my helmet on my motorbike. I've had people that have said to me, can you follow me into Bunnings because I want to buy you some cans of paint. And regional people, even though we are at the forefront of this cost of living crisis and additional costs like constant wheel alignments, constant damage to vehicles, suspensions and so forth, Bandiana Link Road is a classic example that, often has, I'm not quite sure, but many, many vehicle movements a day. And we had at one stage, the roads got that bad that there was, I think, 8 vehicles that sustained blowouts and punctures and so forth. And guess what? The next day, it was sealed. And that is, to me, that's just complete reactive business. And I've highlighted so many times about why, just simply why have we got to this state, this situation, where our roads are deadly, and it's only a matter of time before we see a catastrophic incident that was completely avoidable.
2: Pothole painter Steve Pinozzo speaking with the ABC's Aaron Somerville. And a huge issue, as I said, with ABC Your Say, the roads, the state of the roads are a real concern. You'll be able to read more about that, about potholes, in an article that's coming out on the ABC News website tomorrow. And on the text line are potholes. Back in the 70s and 80s, we Victorians laughed at the condition of the New South Wales roads. How the tide has turned. We Victorians got rid of the CRB, but New South Wales created a similar version using local government assets. Now New South Wales roads outclass Vic roads. Using for-profit third parties really worked out. Ha. Oh, there you go. What do you reckon? 0467 842 722. Now, the Shadow Minister for Energy, David Davis, has said a coalition government would pause and review Victoria's renewable energy zones, those RESs that we've been talking about, transmission lines and associated infrastructure. The state opposition has described the government's approach to renewable energy as authoritarian. So the ABC Charmaine Manuel is speaking with Liberal MP David Davis following his visit to Benalla earlier this week.
3: Well, I think what's important to understand here is after 12 years of Labor, they've become arrogant and very distant from the community. And Labor has imposed many of these projects on country Victoria. They've stripped out the powers, taken those planning powers from local governments and centralised those in the minister's office in Melbourne. So the minister is making many of these decisions. Local councils and local communities have been bypassed. The government has also taken extraordinary powers to acquire property, to enter property, new and extensive powers that had hitherto not been there. The government has also overridden communities on a whole range of different issues. We say that the community and councils must be at the centre of decision making, and we say that those basic democratic principles need to apply. People should not have these planning approvals provided without the opportunity for proper input, without the opportunity for appeals, and without the opportunity to see the community's view directly represented. We've said that on many of these, that the government has gone too far and the government's approach has been extreme. For example, recently the government has legislated to give compulsory acquisition powers for projects prior to the EES process being completed. We'll unwind those extreme new powers. We'll unwind the power to do compulsory acquisition before even an EES is completed. We've said we'll introduce buffers to protect communities from projects, 2K baseline on that to ensure that local people and communities are properly protected. We've also gone further in a number of other areas, and it's been quite clear that some of these aspects of government policy need to be paused and reviewed. So there will be a pause and review of the Victorian Transmission Plan, of the renewable energy zones, and of transmission wires as well. So there will be a short, sharp, independent review that makes sure that communities are at the centre of matters and have their chance to have a say.
0: Your leader has come out and said that under a coalition government, solar panels would be placed on urban rooftops. Is that sufficient, though? Is it sufficient to move that focus from...
3: Nobody's arguing that this is an entire solution for the state's energy matrix. There's clearly a need for additional energy in a number of forms, and certainly the announcements that have been made by the Liberals and Nationals on urban solar parks are an important announcement. It makes sense to generate some of that electricity near to where it's used, and there are opportunities on roofs and car parks in the commercial and industrial zones of Melbourne. So we shouldn't count out that as a part solution to some of the problems that the state faces. We've also said that gas is part of the solution. We want to see more gas available. We want to see gas exploration for conventional gas onshore occur, and we've laid out a plan for that gas.
0: So your solution for if you form the next government is to pause and review these renewable energy zones. Some people might say that is not really resolving the problem, you're just delaying it.
3: Well, these are about the various zones, and it's important that the process be conducted in a fair way. The government has imposed these. You know, if you pick an area like Dookie, for example, that was not an area that was even discussed as a renewable energy zone, and yet when the renewable energy zones were released, they found themselves in the midst of a zone that they were completely unaware of. So what I'm pointing to here is we will look at the transmission plan, we will look at the renewable energy zones, and we will do that in an independent way with a short, sharp review. These are very reasonable steps that would see a fairer outcome for communities.
0: Are you concerned that farmers don't have enough protections to be able to block these environmental assessments on their land?
3: One of the things we've said is that those huge new powers will be unwound if the government changes in November. We will get rid of those extreme penalties and the massive new powers. In the case of the state government's pulling of all planning authority back to the state or back to Melbourne, we've said we will unwind that. We will expect that in the general principle that the council and local community will have the say. We've said there will be buffers between farms and communities and various energy projects. So those 2K buffers are a commitment that we've made across the state. The state government is imposing many of these proposals, the low emission technology approach, onto local communities with little regard for the impact on local communities.
2: Liberal MP and Shadow Minister for Energy David Davis speaking with the ABC's Charmaine Manuel about what they'd do in relation to renewable energy projects if elected in the Victorian government state election in November. Speaking of renewable energy, Goorambat Solar Farm is going to officially open today as well. There's been some controversy. There's been some opposition from landholders in the area, but the project has gone ahead anyway, and we'll find out more after AM, so after 8:30 this morning. And of course it's Friday, let's not forget that. Happy Friday. That means we'll have some live music in the studio where we all get to just kick back and relax and listen to a local perform for you. So looking forward to that. On ABC Goulburn-Murray, it is coming up to 8 o'clock.
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6: ABC News with Mary McDonald. Good morning. A young Gippsland father who suffered permanent brain damage after a Victorian police officer fell on him during a bungled arrest has quietly settled a lawsuit with the force in a deal believed to be worth millions. Kira Prowse reports.
7: Brodie Holt last month reached a confidential settlement with Victoria Police in the Supreme Court over the incident outside a pub in his hometown of Traralgon in 2022, which left him with injuries so severe that he was forced to move back home with his parents. The 27-year-old still has no memory of what happened and now lives with post-traumatic amnesia. A Victoria Police spokesman says allegations against the officer were found to be unsubstantiated, but that they resolved a subsequent civil claim believed to be in the millions based on independent legal advice.
6: Victoria Police is investigating after sensitive information about people who attended court hearings was published on the dark web. Names, emails and job titles of people who attended online hearings in regional courts were posted on an underground hacking forum in July. The ABC understands some of the leaked data includes highly sensitive details. Police have increased proactive patrols in a suburb in Melbourne's east after an alleged machete attack on a teenage boy in June. Bridget Fitzgerald reports.
8: Two males allegedly pushed the teenage boy off his e-bike and slashed him with a machete while he was on an evening ride on Selkirk Avenue in Wantirna on Saturday, June 20. Police allege the offenders then fled the scene with the e-bike valued at about $10,000 and the boy's phone. The then 17-year-old boy required surgery and spent 4 days in hospital after the alleged attack. Police have released CCTV footage and still images of two men they believe can help with their inquiries and have increased local patrols in response to the incident.
6: Prime Minister Anthony Albanese is facing increasing internal pressure to strengthen laws banning gambling ads from radio and free-to-air TV during certain time periods. Political reporter Adam Langenberg has more.
9: Labor MPs have been increasingly vocal about their desire for the laws to be tougher, with the party adopting a policy of stronger action on inducements at last month's national conference. Backbenchers Jerome Laxalt and Alicia Payne are the latest to call for the reforms, which are friendless in the Senate, to be beefed up. Ms Payne says she'd welcome an opt-in model for online gambling ads, instead of the opt-out proposal put forward by the government.
10: I think people should be able to choose if they want to see these ads.
9: Communications Minister Annika Wells says she will consider any amendments put forward by the Coalition or the Greens.
6: The Deputy Prime Minister has denied there's a rift within Cabinet over the government's future plans for migration. Home Affairs Minister Tony Burke was due to announce far-reaching changes to Australia's migration policies this week in a now-postponed speech before the National Press Club. It's understood the proposal was considered by Cabinet on Monday. Richard Marles has told Channel 9 there isn't a disagreement within the government.
11: Look, that's not right. I mean, I've seen those reports. I don't know where they come from, but they're not right. I'm not going to go into Cabinet discussion. Tony will be speaking to the National Press Club at the earliest opportunity. It's not unusual for dates to be moved around.
6: An Australian team has pulled off a rare and daring mid-winter aeromedical evacuation of a United States expeditioner in Antarctica. Antarctic reporter Jono Gibson has the details.
12: Australian aviation company SkyTraders said it mobilised its Airbus A319 following an urgent request for assistance late last month. After an initial attempt was delayed due to severe weather, SkyTraders said it was able to depart Hobart in the early hours of the morning on the 31st of July. It landed at McMurdo Station 5.5 hours later in complete darkness and temperatures as low as minus 43 degrees Celsius. The patient was then flown to Christchurch in New Zealand. SkyTraders described it as an extraordinary mission. Details about the patient's condition have not been disclosed.
6: To sport, and in the AFL, North Melbourne has kept its wildcard hopes alive with a 23-point win over the Western Bulldogs last night. The win was North's first against an opponent placed inside the top eight under Alistair Clarkson's tenure and the first time the Roos have beaten the Bulldogs since 2019. To the weather now. For the state, areas of morning fog and frost about and north of the ranges, dry apart from isolated showers about Gippsland during the morning. For Melbourne, partly cloudy, the slight chance of a shower with a top today of 16. Tomorrow, a shower shower or two, also 16. Sunday, rain and windy.

0: 15 degrees then. Right now in Melbourne, it's 10 degrees. ABC News.
1: Good morning. Welcome to AM. I'm Melissa Clark in Canberra, coming to you from Ngunnawal country and acknowledging other custodians. On today's program, a stoush over how to power AI data centres as the Northern Territory and Queensland oppose the Commonwealth's plans to mandate using renewable energy. And Israel's plans to build a crocodile-filled moat around a remote prison faces backlash from animal rights groups.
2: The truth is that we all really laughed here. It was kind of a joke. We thought it was an election thing. You know, crocodiles are a very symbol animal.
1: But first, Labor backbenchers are joining voices from across the federal parliament calling for the government to do more to crack down on gambling companies, with the Coalition and the Greens demanding tougher restrictions on advertising and inducements. Labor is likely to have to make concessions to get its reforms through parliament. Oliver Gordon reports.
3: Pressure grows from outside the party and within.
4: Yeah, I hope that we will pass this legislation, but that we might be able to strengthen it as well.
3: Labor backbencher Alicia Payne publicly asking her own party leaders to take a stronger stance to protect Australians from gambling harm.
4: There is definitely more we can do in the space.
3: How widely held is your view within the Labor caucus?
4: There have been many caucus members who have been pushing for this response to the Murphy report and then also for us to go further.
3: The late Labor MP Peter Murphy's landmark report into gambling harm called for a total ban on betting ads. But the proposed laws the Labor government has put forward only include a partial ban. The friendless legislation needs the support of either the Greens or Coalition to pass the Senate. Representatives from each have expressed their willingness to support an opt-in approach, where Australians would have to actively decide to allow gambling ads or inducements. Labor MP Alicia Payne again.
4: Personally, I would be supportive of that as well. I think people should be able to choose if they want to see these ads.
3: And why can't your party get behind the position that you have?
4: Well, as I've said, our party has brought forward some significant legislation, making some really important steps in the right direction. And there's discussion around how we might be able to go further, and I hope that some of these ideas are considered.
3: Another Labor backbencher has told the ABC if the legislation was shelved or put forward without major amendments and then defeated, that would be damaging to the government and that the community is wanting strong action. Liberal MP Andrew Wallace is one of a number of coalition figures calling for the government to crack down further on wagering companies.
5: We know that they'll get hold of them as young adults, and then who knows from there on, maybe a lifelong customer.
3: There are provisions in Labor's legislation to limit ads. If you vote them down, will you be letting the perfect be the enemy of the good?
5: Well, we think they can do a lot better.
3: He wants the government to force sporting clubs to rip up deals with gambling companies within 2 years, and is also a backer of the opt-in approach.
5: And I know that there's going to be a lot of opposition to this because it's all about money, it's all about revenue. But at some stage, as a country, we've got to say enough is enough.
3: Reports surfaced this week Labor could shelve the gambling bill altogether rather than accept major changes. But Communications Minister Annika Wells is leaving the door open to negotiations.
6: I'm having constructive discussions with both the Shadow Communications Minister for the Coalition and the Shadow Communications Spokesperson for the Greens.
3: Labor MP Alicia Payne is hopeful some form of the bill can pass.
4: These things can take time. The tobacco advertising took many years to see that full ban, and this will certainly provide a significant step in the right direction.
3: Parliament's next sits early next week.
1: Oliver Gordon. And Independent Senator for the ACT, David Pocock, has played a key role in the Senate inquiry into the government's gambling legislation. He says Prime Minister Anthony Albanese needs to respond to the widespread concerns about the proposed laws.
7: Every non-government senator thinks that this bill is not strong enough. It's not going to protect young Australians. It's not going to stop the normalisation of gambling. And so what I hope happens is that the Coalition and the crossbench and the Greens will work together to actually strengthen this bill and pass it through the Senate.
1: ACT Independent Senator

0: David Pocock there. The stage is set for a fiery meeting of National Cabinet over the federal government's proposed rules for new data centres. They would require all developments to use new renewable energy, but both the Northern Territory and Queensland governments have doubled down on their opposition to it, with the top end's Environment Minister accusing the Commonwealth of overreach. Political reporter Lexi Junawick has the details.
1: Data centres are a hot topic in Australia and they're causing friction, with neither Queensland nor the NT signing up to the government's plan to force new large AI data centres to be backed by new renewable energy.
2: What we're not going to do is let one state or one territory dictate to the rest of the Commonwealth.
1: Energy Minister Chris Bowen has this week also poured cold water on the top end's plan for gas-powered data centres, saying the proposed new rules would not permit any data centre proposal which relied entirely on gas. NT Environment Minister Joshua Burgoyne has accused the Commonwealth of overreach.
3: What they're doing is overstepping into our territory and basically telling Territorians what they can and can't do. No one appreciates that.
1: In a statement, Queensland's Energy Minister David Janetsky says his state will not force uneconomic investment into the system that will ultimately flow through to higher prices for households and businesses. The tension sets the scene for a fiery meeting of National Cabinet later this month, where the Prime Minister will seek agreement from the states and territories on the proposed national mandatory standards for large AI data centres. Mark Kenny is the director of the Australian Studies Institute at the Australian National University.
4: I think at the end of the day, the Commonwealth would rather reach agreement than get into a situation where it's having to invoke the Constitution.
1: So, what does the country's peak body for the data centre sector make of the split? Belinda Dennett is the CEO of Data Centres Australia.
5: Some competition isn't unhealthy, but certainly we also support one set of laws for our members to comply with.
1: Ms Dennett supports the federal government's plan for national standards, but says many of the sector's questions remain unanswered.
5: One of our concerns is a framework that sets obligations on data centres has to speed up the renewable supply and connections at the same time. And at the moment, it seems to be just the obligations on data centres without the levers to speed up renewable supply.
1: As the race to attract the power-hungry warehouses accelerates, Shadow Minister for the Digital Economy, Aaron Violi, is arguing the government shouldn't be dictating the type of energy that these data centres use.
6: We should be technology agnostic and we should allow the data centres to invest in all types of energy.
1: Meanwhile, the Greens are reiterating their call for an immediate moratorium on new data centre developments.
7: The whole idea of a moratorium is to put a pause so that the settings can be right and that the Australian people are getting a fair share.
1: Senator Sarah Hanson-Young is the minor party's environment spokesperson and is also chairing a Senate inquiry into AI and data centres.
8: We've had over 1,700 submissions and we will be looking at holding public hearings in the very near future.
0: Green Senator Sarah Hanson-Young ending that report from Lexi Junawick. Some Australians are rushing to buy investment properties using their self-managed super funds before a ban on the practice comes into force next week. There's been some frustration from retirees with the ban, but economists say it will help housing affordability in the long term. Diana Damjanovic reports.
9: Wayne Strandquist is a 66-year-old self-funded retiree. About 15 years ago, he used his super to buy two investment properties, a decision he says has allowed him to live off his own money instead of the aged pension.
10: It worked very well for us, along with shares. We managed to buy and then hold it for quite some time.
9: Investors are rushing to buy homes using superannuation this month before a ban comes into place. Figures show applications for loans using self-managed super have risen by a whopping 326% for July. Martin Jarvenig is a mortgage broker for Evolution Lending Partners and says he's busy.
11: And we're getting, you know, probably double the inquiries we'd normally be getting just because people are wanting to know what can they do and when do they have to do it by.
9: From the 10th of August, no one will be able to use self-managed super to buy an investment property. The new rule is part of the government's changes to investor tax breaks. The Greens helped the changes get through on the condition these SMSF loans be banned. Martin Jarvinik says his clients aren't happy.
11: Most of my clients are your typical mum and dad Australians, and so they're kind of feeling hard done by because they looked at super as their nest egg for retirement, and effectively they feel like the government's taken away, you know, their ability to create wealth through property.
9: Federal Treasury estimates SMSF residential borrowing represents roughly 4,000 new loans a year. But industry groups like the Australian Finance Industry Association say the figure is higher, at 16,000, if you include loans to fund new development projects. Wayne Strandquist says he doesn't believe the ability to borrow using super is making it harder for first home buyers.
10: I don't believe that self-managed super fund acquisition of residential property is influencing demand on residential property much at all, because it's such a very small proportion of the property market.
9: But the government says the policy is designed to free up the housing market by redirecting self-managed superannuation into other investments like the stock market. Economist Warren Hogan says the government's changes will work after an initial shock to the economy.
12: But over the longer term, I think most economists would agree that the general gist of all of these tax reforms has merit. The less distortions in a market, the more efficient the allocation of resources within housing and within the economy. And I think we are going to see more first-time buyers in the market, but probably not till next year.
0: Economist Warren Hogan, ending that report from Diana Damjanovic. You're listening to AM, where the time is 16 minutes past 8. Foreign ministers from across the Pacific are meeting in Fiji today. After a succession of country-to-country security deals, the Australian government is supporting a push led by the Solomon Islands for a region-wide security treaty that could provide a bulwark against China, but it's an idea that's still in its infancy. Foreign Affairs Minister Penny Wong spoke to me earlier from Suva. Senator, thanks for joining me on AM.
13: Good to be with you.
0: Now, the Solomon Islands have been leading the call for a region-wide security agreement. Will you be discussing that with your counterparts today?
13: Well, it's really good to be back in Fiji today, my third visit, I think, in 3 months, and to be here for the Pacific Islands Forum Foreign Ministers meeting. And there are many things we want to discuss, but obviously one of them is how do we make sure that our region remains peaceful, stable, and prosperous? And how do we ensure the future of the region is determined by the people of the region? And one aspect of that is what leaders have said for a long time, which is security should be provided from within the Pacific. What Prime Minister Wale of the Solomon Islands has pointed out is let's work out how we give effect to that. Certainly we've started that through the work we've done, our alliances with Papua New Guinea and Fiji and agreements with a number of other countries, Tuvalu, Vanuatu and Nauru. But I'm sure those issues will be a point of discussion.
0: Do you have any indications at this stage of levels of support beyond the initial openness we've had from PNG and Fiji and Australia?
13: Well, we've been very focused on making sure we engage in the rebuilding of trust and rebuilding Australia's reputation, strategic position in the Pacific. And you've seen that in the relationships, as I said, with Papua New Guinea and Fiji, agreements with Tuvalu, Vanuatu and Nauru. And we've got more work to do. We've announced that we do want to engage with and negotiate with both Tonga and Solomon Islands. Obviously, there'll be a lot of work there that we want to do with them in partnership.
0: Are you hoping that the ministers will make a strong joint statement condemning that intercontinental ballistic missile test that China undertook last month in the communique?
13: First, I would make the point that the majority of the Pacific Islands Forum did express concerns over China's ballistic missile test. And I hope China does take note of the very clear response from leaders and ministers in the Pacific about that test, which, you know, we've been very clear. It was a test which was destabilising. And in a region where leaders have said we want an ocean of peace. It's really important that partners respect that, and we would continue to encourage that respect. In terms of the PIF, that's ultimately a matter for the Pacific Islands foreign ministers, how I'm sure it will be.

0: connected undersea telecommunications cables for the first time. And we've put a lot of effort into making sure that was finalised. And we're really pleased that all these years later it has been finalised, because ultimately a connected Pacific is a stronger Pacific.
1: You've also announced some funding to help Fiji with its growing HIV epidemic, and that's largely due to amphetamine users sharing needles. What responsibility does Australia have here? I mean, part of the reason drugs are so prevalent in Fiji is because it's on the drug smugglers' route to Australia. Does that put a greater onus on Australia to support Fiji with this health problem?
0: Well, I think two points. One is, it is true that drug trafficking, transnational crime is a key priority for Pacific Island nations, including Fiji, and that's why we are working with the Pacific Island countries on how we better work together to confront that. In fact, Minister Burke and the Federal Police AFP Commissioner were in the region just recently engaging on how we have a collective response to that. And yes, we do have a responsibility, and it can only be dealt with collectively. But what I would say to you is, the announcement I made yesterday on this, the Fijian health minister spoke about the fact that this is now an outbreak that is well beyond the populations who would engage in drug use. And that is why, in fact, it's the fastest growing HIV outbreak in the world. And it's in our region. So our responsibility is a broader one, which is, we are a partner of Fiji, where we've entered into a Vivale union with them. And we also know that a more resilient Fiji is better for Australia. So yes, we are working very closely with Fiji on this. And I have announced additional funding for prevention, for training, for workforce support and community outreach, as well as essential health supplies. And as was discussed yesterday, this is something that has to be a whole of government and a whole of community response here in Fiji.
1: Senator Wong, thank you very much for joining me this morning.
0: Good to speak with you.
1: And that's the Foreign Affairs Minister, Penny Wong. The war in the Middle East has cast a cloud over Southeast Asian economies and has contributed to Indonesia's rupiah weakening to historical lows against the US dollar. It's meant the cost of imports has soared, and that's hurt Indonesian households and businesses. But not all the blame lies with foreign conflicts. Indonesian economists say the currency decline is mostly because of domestic factors. Indonesia correspondent Tim Swanston reports.
2: In the back streets of West Jakarta, Ahmad Saiku is fermenting soybeans. He's making tempeh, an iconic Indonesian food, a low-cost source of protein for many Indonesians. But Ahmad Saiku says the price of soybeans he imports from the United States has been soaring.
3: If this keeps going on, our family finances will become total chaos.
2: He says the increase in price is mostly because of the decline of the value of Indonesia's currency, the rupiah. Earlier this year, it fell to a historic low against the US dollar, below levels last seen during the 1998 Asian financial crisis. It's continued to fall since. Ahmad Saiku says the situation is unsustainable.
3: I estimate within 3 to 6 months, a lot of businesses could go bankrupt, leading to widespread unemployment.
2: Indonesian economists have been concerned over the declining currency. The war in the Middle East has placed considerable pressure on Asian economies, many of them heavily reliant on imported oil. While that's had an impact on the rupiah, economist Dipo Satria Ramli says the cause of the depreciation is closer to home.
4: So the oil price went up. So that probably contributes maybe 30, 40%. But 50, 60% is really because of domestic factors.
2: Some economists say those domestic factors include uncertainty over government policy. Dipo says the currency slide is taking a toll.
4: Everyone is quite affected. So for most of the economy, it is quite severe, the damage, because of that high import component.
2: It comes as a survey has found satisfaction with Indonesian President Prabowo Subianto has fallen significantly, and that more people say they have negative feelings about the economy. At street markets in Jakarta, many sellers are struggling. The cost of imported petrochemicals was already rising because of supply pressures from the Middle East. The weaker rupiah has added to that cost, so the price of plastics used in packaging food here has increased.

0: We're making less money, satay seller Andri tells me. I feel like we're in survival mode, just getting enough food on the table. Siam Sul, a noodle seller, says he hopes the government can stabilise the economy. Please help us out, he says, so we aren't struggling so much from prices constantly going up. In a statement, Indonesia's finance minister says the depreciation of the rupiah is considered to be driven more by market sentiment than by changes in national economic fundamentals, and the government is ensuring inflation remains within a controlled range. This is Tim Swanston in Jakarta reporting for AM.
1: Crocodiles as prison guards might sound like a fairly wild idea, but it's an actual plan in Israel, where controversial far-right National Security Minister Itamar Ben-Gvir is pushing for a remote jail in the middle of the desert that houses thousands of Palestinian prisoners. Middle East correspondent Matthew Doran reports.
2: A video posted earlier this week has caused quite a stir. Israel's National Security Minister Itamar Ben-Gvir is seen standing on some planks of wood over an open ditch at a prison in the south of the country. Alongside him, Israel's Environmental Protection Minister Idit Silman.
3: It's very worthwhile being a crocodile with the prison service.
4: This is a very clear and explicit statement of those who slaughtered, murdered and raped in our country, that he who does crimes like these will find himself surrounded by crocodiles.
2: You heard right, crocodiles. At the Ketziot prison near the Israel-Egypt border, channels are being dug for the reptiles to effectively act as prison guards, deterring escape attempts.
5: The truth is that we all really laughed here. It was kind of a joke.
2: Hagid Gluska is the lawyer challenging the plan on behalf of Israeli animal rights organisation Let the Animals Live.
5: We thought it was an election thing, you know, crocodiles are a very symbol animal and it's not like other animals that are not attractive for the media.
2: Late last year, Israeli media reported Mr. Ben-Gvir was planning to build a new prison surrounded by crocodiles. And a month later, pictures circulated on social media showing Israel prison staff checking out a crocodile farm in the Israeli-occupied Golan Heights. The idea quickly drew parallels to the so-called alligator Alcatraz in Florida, an immigration detention centre built in the Everglades where alligators already roamed. A fan of the now closed facility was Donald Trump, who made these comments ahead of a tour of it in July 2025.
6: They have a lot of bodyguards and a lot of cops that are in the form of alligators, you don't have to pay them so much.
2: In Israel, it soon became clear it wasn't going to be a new jail for the crocodiles, rather the existing Ketziot prison. But there was a problem. Unsurprisingly, you can't just round up crocodiles and use them at a jail. And this is where the legal challenge comes from, according to Hagit Gluska.
5: Minister of Environmental Protection, she used some kind of a section in law that enables her to declare that crocodiles are not anymore protected animals, but cultivated animals that she thinks that can be used for this kind of thing.
2: Hagit Gluska says the minister ignored the official advice from her department and agencies warning her against making the decision. On Sunday, the Jerusalem District Court granted a temporary injunction demanding the proposal be paused while the case plays out in coming weeks and months. Itamar Ben-Gvir using a familiar attack against the courts on Monday, accusing the judiciary of being obstructive.
3: This must be stopped. In the next election, it is a judicial reform or no government.
2: This is Matthew Doran in Jerusalem, reporting for AM.
1: And briefly in finance, Wall Street has ended lower after a pretty strong run through the course of the week. Oil's higher. The global benchmark Brent crude is trading at $82.77 US a barrel, and the Aussie dollar's lower, buying 70.3 US cents. And that's AM for today. AM's executive producer is Michael Edwards, and today's program has been produced by Catherine Gregory. The associate producer is Barney Porter. Technical production by Kem White and David Lawford. I'm Melissa Clark. Have a safe and happy weekend. Thanks for your company this morning. 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
9: Starting to get that Friday feeling yet? Well, you will do when we have some live music in the studio for you. Always a reminder that we are about to head into the weekend. And as mean as I feel about getting your local

0: Musos in before 9 o'clock to sing and play for you. It's always great. One of our favourites has popped in ahead of his national tour and album release as well. And so I'm so looking forward to having a chat with Toby Mobbs and hearing him play some music for us as well. On the way before then, we've got important business to get hold of or give you some info on, including Goorambat East Solar Farm, which is officially opening today. And there was some opposition from land holders and locals in the area, but the project is going ahead. You get a bit of an idea about what's happening, why it's happening. Some detail around that very shortly. Of course, we'll check the forecast, and it's looking pretty gloomy, I think, out my window at the moment. Not really any rain to speak of today, but that will definitely change on Sunday. So if you can bunker in on Sunday, then that might well be on the cards, or if you've got a few things to do around home inside. Looks as though my lawn is going to miss getting mown again. It's like a jungle out there. The front is okay. I feel okay about the front, the part that everyone can see. But if people peer over their back fence, boy, oh boy. Anyway, might have to bring some professionals in to deal with it when it does eventually dry out. So speaking of the weather, yes, we will check in and find out what's happening weather-wise very shortly. But first, let's get the latest from the local newsroom with Andrew Mangelsdorf.
1: Good morning, Sandra. Here's what's making news locally today. A person has been hospitalised following a collision near Benalla this morning. Emergency services responded to a crash on the Midland Highway near Chesney Road shortly before 7 a.m. Ambulance Victoria Advanced Life Support paramedics treated one person at the scene who has since been transported to Wangaratta Hospital. A man will face court today after he was allegedly found with a large number of explosives in Colcan. Police searched a property on Baird Street just before 10 o'clock yesterday morning and allegedly seized 300 blast cap detonators and 27 rounds of ammunition. A 62-year-old man was arrested and charged with handling explosives and possessing ammunition without a license and breaching bail. He was remanded in custody and will face bail court today. A driver fed up with potholes on regional Victorian roads has begun receiving donations to help make them more visible. Steve Pinozzo has spent the past 3 years outlining thousands of potholes with spray paint in a bid to warn drivers about oncoming road hazards. He's raised almost $3,000 since starting a GoFundMe page in March to raise money for paint, and he says he's worried the potholes carry deadly risks. The CFA's Chief Officer Jason Heffernan has announced he'll step down in November. Mr. Heffernan announced his resignation yesterday as he's accepted the role of CEO at St. John's Ambulance of New South Wales. He's served as the head of the CFA since 2020 and spearheaded a complementary operating model after a reform of Victoria's fire services that same year. He'll stay on with the CFA until November to help with recruitment of a new chief officer before the upcoming bushfire season. And a forecaster at Snowwatch expects 4 snow systems to impact the Australian Alps before the end of the month. Up to 35 centimetres of snow is forecast for ski resorts at Perisher, Thredbo and Charlotte's Pass, and 50 centimetres at Mount Hotham and Falls Creek from Sunday to Monday. Snowwatch forecaster Peter Taylor says it may be the best snowstorm so far this winter, but there could be 3 more coming by September. And that's the latest from the local newsroom. More news at 9 o'clock.
0: Thanks, Andy. Have a great weekend. And yes, on Monday, I think we will set up a chat to find out how things have progressed across the snowfields for this weekend. Hopefully snow and not rain. But anyway, speaking of the weather, let's find out what's in store for today and across the weekend from the Bureau of Meteorology. Earlier this morning, you heard from Belinda House.
2: Pretty cloudy right across the region to start the day, and that's really how it's going to stay today. Partly cloudy skies, perhaps a light shower up around the ranges, maybe a few bits of snow flurries around those alpine peaks. Nothing to write much of a story about there. Top temperatures around the region are going to be around that 15 degree mark. Wodonga, Rutherglen, Wangaratta, all looking for tops of 15, partly cloudy skies, Benalla 15, Beechworth 14, Corrion looking for a top of 11 today, dry, partly cloudy, settled winter's day on a whole. Tomorrow morning you're going to wake up to, you know, some cold and frosty conditions across the region. Wodonga expected to get down to around about 2 degrees, so anticipate a pretty chilly start to the day. The bulk of the day tomorrow should be fine. You're going to have perhaps a bit of a cloud build during the later part of the day, but, you know, the daytime conditions themselves should be dry. But look, that is ahead of a pretty rainy kind of day coming in on Sunday, so perhaps the first hint of some showers or rain late in the day on Saturday. But Sunday's your day. We're looking at some strengthening winds. We might see damaging winds up around those alpine parts and rain and snow. Now, it's not a particularly cold front that's coming through, so the snow level isn't getting down very low. We're talking 1,500 metres or thereabouts across the early part of the next week, Sunday and Monday there. So some rain coming, some good rain coming, and mix of rain or maybe some snow for those alpine parts. So it just depends on how low it is. But Sunday, 10 a.m, it'll be raining. Yeah, like I think you'll see the first hints of it late Saturday night. So I think by that overnight period, Saturday night into Sunday morning, it's going to be on the build. So yeah, Sunday morning when you're getting up and about, it should already be falling. Windy, rainy for Sunday, and we'll see some snow as well.
0: Wow, it sounds like a good day to stay indoors. But anyway, we shall wait and see. We know that we have had rain forecast or significant rain forecast sometimes, and then some of the listening areas just miss out completely. So let's wait and see what happens from the Bureau of Meteorology. Belinda House with you on ABC Goulburn Murray, where it is 23-9.
3: Alan Jones was a broadcasting powerhouse. 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
0: Yeah, ABC Listen, there's just so much on there, really well worth jumping on, and it's free. It's just free stuff for you to listen to. Now, before we do get some live music in the studio, the Goorambat East Solar Farm, which will officially open today. And the 250 megawatt project is Energy Company's ENGIE, largest solar farm in Victoria, and capable of powering 105,000 homes every year. The company believes that projects like this will support local communities, but of course there have been some concerns by local landholders and residents, especially around fire risks. The ABC Charmaine Manuel is speaking with ENGIE's Head of Development, Scott DeCaser.
4: Obviously, Goorambat is the closest town to the solar farm, and a key part of any development is working with the local community. Naturally, they want to have as much information about the project as possible, understand how it impacts their lives and what this solar farm will mean in their community. And so, you know, the concept of development is that you take people along for the ride and educate them and get them to understand what it looks like, how it operates. And sort of we've been on that journey with Goorambat for a couple of years now. And obviously it's been particularly noted in the last few years where activity has really ramped up to construct the project. And that is ongoing. It's not a short-term thing, but a long-term relationship. And then that gets expressed also through, you know, community engagement benefits that we bring into Goorambat and run through, you know, community programs and committees that are based locally. So strong amount of support for the Goorambat East Solar Farm, and that support for the project will continue and will continue to support the local community.
5: So concerns just generally, not just Goorambat, but around renewable energy projects in the regions have ranged from things like noise to changing the rural character to the fact that the projects are taking place on agricultural land. What have been some of the ways that ENGIE has been communicating with the locals to assuage some of those concerns?
4: Yeah, so, you know, obviously development isn't a short process. So over that period of time, there's a series of studies and plans that take place so that we can really give character to those concerns, and we can describe what it will be and what it isn't. Obviously, change is always very difficult for local communities, but we've sort of done the work to try and explain.

0: explain that and let them know what the real impact will be. You know, that comes down to, you know, bushfire management plans and how we would support, you know, CFA are working with, you know, with their guidelines and local CFA in Goorambat to, you know, how it would sound. You know, the solar farm is sitting there now operating and they can see it and hear it and feel it and now it's a real thing. And yeah, so we sort of take them through the process and now we get to sort of enjoy the benefits of what is clean green energy going into the grid to support that region.
1: Mm. Local media have reported concerns from the local CFA that they would not be able to manage any battery fires that arose from the site. What precautions has the company put in place to prevent fires at the battery energy storage system?
0: Sure. So obviously, batteries have their own suppression systems. Technology has really improved with new batteries having really strong suppression systems to put out fires as they would occur in the cells themselves. Access requirements are strong to allow bushfire services to like the CFA to access the site and move around the site. We have, you know, water retention on site. We have water reservoirs on site to fight fires as necessary. Ultimately, the battery, you know, should it exist, it obviously isn't there right now. You know, that would have its own management plan to make sure we're doing the best thing possible to fight the fire and reduce the risk. And then also our continued work to work with the CFA to upskill and to understand limitations so that we can work within that for how we would respond in the event of any fire.
1: What would you want people in the community, especially those who are incredibly skeptical of projects like this, what do you want them to know from your perspective?
0: I think ultimately that these projects will help support their community. They put, you know, they're a key part of the transition to not just renewable energy, but having electrons available to run their lives and to run their communities and to run their farms. So this is a really important contribution to that effort. The improvement in technology and how we develop and what that technology can do means that they are safer than they've ever been. And, you know, having an ally like a large corporation in their community who can help to support with community benefits and work with their community on programs that need funding, you know, we're there to support, we're there to be an ally. And I think that's going to be a really important part of the character of Goorambat is that, you know, they've got another ally in that community for them. Obviously, you know, the project coming into the region has created jobs and that's another lasting impact for the project. You know, construction obviously was a busy period and attracted a lot of investment into the region. Over the construction period, around 250 construction jobs were created.
2: Energy company Engie's head of development, that's Scott DeKaiser, speaking with Charmaine Manuel about the opening of the Goorambat East Solar Farm. So that opens today, but it's still a very contentious issue, isn't it? Even on the text line right now, Ron at Wodonga says, power 150,000 homes for how few minutes? The biggest lie never told. 0467 842 722, your thoughts always accepted, and of course you can send it through to Your Say. All you need to do is text ABC Your Say to that number, 0467 842 722, our regular number, and it just sends you back a link that you then fill out, and then we get all that information so that we know about the issues that matter to you. Live music in the studio with you in just a sec. First, Neil Diamond. I think this has just come out, the movie based on this song, or the namesake, has just come out on streaming service. Song Sung Blue. I haven't seen it. Hugh Jackman. Meant to be good.

0: Kate Hudson's in it as well. Hugh Jackman and Kate Hudson. I haven't seen it. But anyway, Song Sung Blue, which is about, I think, a Neil Diamond. He doesn't want to call himself an impersonator. I think he calls himself Neil Diamond. I don't know. Anyhow, it got good reviews and it is streaming right now. On ABC Gulliver Murray, it is 13 to 9 and I'm looking at a poster in front of me right now and I feel tired even just looking at it. Toby Mobbs is, well, he's pretty well known on this program. You've been in a couple of times before.
1: I have. Thanks for having me on again, Sandra. Well,
0: thanks for coming in. And you're going to be launching into your national album tour, Stranger That I Know. And so you're starting in Wagga and, of course, you're going to be coming to the local area as well. But how on earth do you organise something like this? It's pretty extensive.
1: I'm just an organised guy. But I'm also a librarian during the day, so I do a lot of organisation in my life anyway. But, yeah, this is the third national tour.
0: Wow.
1: I do a big national tour every 2 years to promote an album that comes out every 2 years. And the whole aim of it, it starts in Wagga because I was born in Wagga.
0: So was I.
1: There you go. small world. And it all finishes in Albury Wodonga. But in between, I play one show in every single state and territory over 28 days, 14,000 Ks in my 2004 Mazda 3 hatch.
0: Wow. That is a huge effort. And obviously something that you've got down pat, because this album, Stranger That I Know, is the third, right?
1: Third album.
0: But this is kind of special as well because we can actually pre-order the album.
1: You can.
0: From JB Hi-Fi.
1: You can, which is a big deal for an
0: independent
1: artist like myself. So anyone that's driving an old car like me that still has a CD player in it, you can pre-order the CD. And a really cool aspect of pre-ordering it through JB Hi-Fi is it all goes to the ARIA charting when it comes out on the 4th of September. So pre-order it and I might have a shot getting on those charts.
0: How does that happen? How are you able to get that sort of deal happening?
1: So albums and music that are sold through official Australian retailers are chart eligible, and streaming also goes towards the charts. But when it's physical media, it needs to go through a certain retailers.
0: Wow. See, there's so much about all of this that we don't know. Now, I wanted to talk, though, about you've got the national tour, so through October, and then the 13th of November at the Cube in

0: Wodonga, where you're going to also be supported by parts or members of Albury Wodonga Symphony Orchestra.
1: Yes. So the
0: have
1: final...
0: you played with them before?
1: No, not yet. Well, I played with some of them. Mm-hmm. So the final show, it's always this whole tour is kind of preps me for that final big show, and it's been getting bigger every year. So 2 years ago, it was with the Moodmere Quartet.
0: Oh, they're fantastic too.
1: And Matt Cross on keys. So we had 6 people on stage. This time around, we're going to have 13. So I will have 11 members of the Albury Wodonga Symphony Orchestra as my backing band, which is so cool to say.
0: Yeah.
1: Matt Cross will be joining me on keys again, and including myself, we'll have 13 people on stage.
0: Wow. That's going to be a fantastic way to wrap up the tour. In the meantime, you know, you mentioned that you work as a librarian. So how do you fit in all these other things? You're organised.
1: That's a good question. That's
0: said,
1: a good question.
0: You said it earlier.
1: What I tend to do is I book things ahead of time before I have too much time to think about it, and I'm locked in so they happen. And when you know when I've got a plan, that it always happens. I always get there.
0: Yeah, fantastic. I have no doubt that you will. What are you going to play for us?
1: I've got a song called "The River." Wrote it a number of years ago, and it's kind of. It's about, you know, how we change through our life and those people that are with us through our life and they kind of change with us as well. And because I think, you know, over time we change who we are and some of those friendships see different stages of our lives. And it's all about those people that are with us for that journey.
0: Fantastic. On ABC Goulburn Murray at 8 to 9, this is Toby Mobbs and The River.

0: Toby Mobbs on ABC Goulburn Murray. I knew there was a reason that we liked you. That was it. I tell you what, you can play guitar.
1: Oh.
0: Have you, are you trained?
1: Oh, well, I can play guitar. We'll say that.
0: You're not one of those people that taught yourself, are you?
1: No, I had some teachers, but, you know, I think we all develop our own style, and I think that's really important.
0: It was so weird because it sounded to me, and look, I'm not a musician, but it sounded so full. It was almost as though there were two guitars playing.
1: Yeah. Look, I'm not one to spruik brands on the ABC, but anyone that follows my socials, I do play a certain brand of guitar, and I very much like playing that certain brand of guitar.
0: All right, how can we follow you on socials?
1: So if you find Toby Mobbs Music on any page, if you'd like a ticket to the upcoming show at The Cube, just go to The Cube website or go to tobymobbsmusic.com. Or if you're near Wagga, you can come to the Wagga show on the 7th of October as well. I hope I see you at a show, and grab a CD through JB Hi-Fi.
0: Absolutely. Get the CD. Let's get this youngster onto the ARIA charts. Toby, thank you so much.
1: Thanks so much, Sandra.
0: Just a delight to see you again. How about that? It's got to put a smile on your face. What a great musician. I know. That, thanks, Textline, but that's what we're already saying. On our ABC Goulburn Murray, it's a couple of minutes away from news after 9.
2: G'day, Nick Healy here with you just after 9 a.m. Come and have a chat with me on ABC Local Radio and ABC Listen. So, should your local councillor have to step down or take leave if they decide they're going to run for state or federal parliament? Right now they don't, but there are moves underway to change the legislation, and we're going to take a look at what that could mean. Plus, you know it's Oz Music Friday, right? I'm spinning nothing but Aussie tunes. The Audreys, the ARIA award-winning blues and roots duo, they're stopping by with some live music. I'll even catch up with Peter Garrett, although that's about Landcare Week, so do temper your expectations on that one. Give me a call. I'm on 1300 977 222.
3: US forces give the nod.
0: Surely he could hum a few bars, couldn't he, if he's going to be talking about Landcare anyway? Peter Garrett on the radio with Nick Healy, and that'll be after 9 this morning, which is fast approaching. A couple of things on the text line that I did just want to mention. You were hearing about the official opening of the Goorambat Solar Farm, which is happening today. This texter says, number one, the jobs are now gone. So this was, you know, talking about how many jobs had been created. Number two, power homes for how long? 1 hour? Number three, where are all the so-called benefits? There's no transparency from councils on where they are spending these benefits, and there is certainly no obvious improvements in my town surrounded by solar factories on three sides. So not a lot of love there. Thank you for sending it through. 0467 842 722. So the text line remains the same, of course, for Nick Healy as well. Then also this, we just played Song Sung Blue, and I was trying to remember about, you know, there's a movie of the same name. And Darren from Wang says, saw the flick, Song Sung Blue. Great watch and listen. Do yourself a favour, Sandra. So that might be on the agenda for a very rainy Sunday that is coming up this week. Stay dry, stay warm, and I will be back to catch up with you on Monday morning. Who knows? We may even have some rainfall totals to talk about. But as I mentioned, Nick Healy will be with you after the latest news. It's coming up to 9 o'clock now.
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8: ABC News with Mary McDonald. Good morning. The Deputy Prime Minister says the government's gambling advertising reforms strike the right balance, despite a number of Labor MPs calling for stronger action. Multiple MPs have called for the legislation to be beefed up, including through a crackdown on inducements, since the Coalition announced it would not support the laws. Asked whether the government is willing to make changes,

0: Richard Marles has told RN Breakfast the reforms are the strongest ever put forward.
1: We have a proposition in front of the Parliament that is a very strong proposition, which we believe does strike the right balance, and that's the proposition that we are talking to other parties about.
0: A lawyer specialising in injury law says a secret deal between Geelong and current players to make them legally responsible for any future brain injury is ethically questionable. A News Corp report has this morning suggested the Geelong player involved in the secret deal may not have his contract extended. Special counsel Daniel Schramm from Margolit Injury Lawyers has the firm currently leading a multi-million dollar AFL concussion class action, says the deal likely wouldn't hold up in a court of law.
2: I do think this is ethically questionable behaviour on the part of Geelong, and you would also be arguing, and I think we would have a very strong basis to argue, that this simply has no foundation in law.
0: The Geelong Football Club has been contacted for comment. Sensitive personal information of people who've attended regional courts in Victoria has been posted online, with police now investigating the data breach. Here's court reporter Christian Silver.
3: The material was posted on a dark web hackers forum last month, and the user who uploaded it claimed to have obtained data from 28,000 cases. It related to matters in the Magistrates and Children's Court in regional areas. The information included names, job titles and email addresses. While some of the details were already public, the names of children under 18 and people in family violence cases appear to have been leaked. Court Services Victoria says it's investigating, as is Victoria Police. It comes after a separate hack in 2024 when an audiovisual court archive was compromised.
0: A man who allegedly raped a woman at knife point in Melbourne's West last month is now facing additional charges related to two other incidents. Natasha McFarlane reports.
4: 39-year-old Timothy Richards has been charged with rape, aggravated burglary and making a threat to kill after allegedly forcing his way into a house in Hoppers Crossing in July and threatening the resident before he raped her. Police have now laid extra charges related to two other incidents on the 23rd and 24th of July. It's alleged the 39-year-old also tried to assault a woman near a secondary school, but she managed to escape, while another woman the next day was sexually assaulted after being followed into a primary school. He's now facing 9 additional charges, including rape, false imprisonment and stalking. He'll appear in court again in November.
0: A Victorian man has reached a confidential settlement with police after an incident outside his local pub left him with injuries so severe he was forced to move back home with his parents. Kira Proust has more.
5: Brodie Holt suffered permanent brain damage after a Victorian police officer fell on him during a bungled arrest outside a pub in his hometown of Traralgon in the state's east in 2022. The 27-year-old now lives with post-traumatic amnesia and says the injuries have severely impacted his relationship with his 5-year-old daughter. Court documents reveal the damages claimed by the young father come in at nearly $14 million. Victoria Police resolved a civil claim believed to be in the millions last month, despite a spokesman saying allegations against the officer were found to be unsubstantiated.
0: US researchers say artificial intelligence has been used to design brand new viruses that are fully functional and can replicate in the laboratory. It's the first time whole genomes have been successfully designed by AI. The researchers from Stanford University say the resulting 16 novel viruses were created to infect bacteria and pose no threat to people. The breakthrough has been labelled a very significant turning point in science, but experts have also warned AI-designed viruses raise urgent safety and security concerns. To the weather now, and for the state, dry apart from isolated showers about Gippsland during the morning and isolated light showers about the ranges in the afternoon. A cool day but mild in the northwest. For Melbourne, partly cloudy. The slight chance of a shower with a top today of 16 degrees. Tomorrow a shower or two, also 16. Sunday rain and windy 15. More rain about on Monday 14. Tuesday showers increasing 15. Wednesday more showers and 14. It's currently 11 degrees. ABC News.
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7: And And a good morning to you, just past 9 a.m. Fantastic to have your company for another Oz Music Friday. 2 hours, nothing but Aussie music. And I'm really excited that after 10 a.m., the Audrey's, the ARIA award-winning blues and

0: Roots Duo. They're coming by. They're going to play some live music. Make sure you stick around for that. We're also at the tail end of Landcare Week. This year marks 40 years since Landcare was introduced in Victoria. And the people who step up to work with their local Landcare, they're passionate. They're proud to be part of the solution. They're also under a huge amount of pressure at the moment. I'm going to catch up very soon, talk about all of that and more with the chair of Landcare Australia, a man who knows a lot about Oz music as well, Mr. Peter Garrett. But a question to start the morning, and a really simple one. Should your local councillor have to step down or take leave if they decide to run for state or federal parliament? I know for some people that'll be a bit like me asking, can you think of a horse that can wear two saddles? I know that. Right now, Victorian councillors who want to run in a different branch of government, state or federal, they have no obligation to step away from their councillor roles. They're fulfilling their day-to-day council duties on one level of government while campaigning for another. And this is not hypothetical. This happens across the state, and I reckon there's many of you, there might be some rumblings in your part of the state that you are hearing. It's certainly happening here in Shepparton. Now, ABC Mildura reporter Wade Stevens has been diving into the rules and looking at a proposed amendment to change things up. Wade, good morning to you, mate.
1: Morning, Nick.
0: What are the rules at the moment if a local councillor wants to throw their hat into the ring?
1: So, effectively, there's not no rules, but there's no specific rules for councillors who are throwing their hats into the ring in terms of their need to stand down. And initially, when I started this story, I thought the rule was when you nominate as a candidate for council, you have to stand down, that you're mandated to stand down. It turns out that's not actually written in the legislation. There's nothing hard and fast that will compel a councillor to stand down at any time until if they are successfully elected, then they have to stand down. That's the only thing that the legislation actually says. What I thought was, a compulsory need to stand down about 19 or 18 days out from an election is actually standing out only once the election has been declared as a result for a particular seat.
0: Is it problematic, do you think, if they're not doing that early?
1: That's a point of contention because, some councillors will want the option to not have to stand down. And where it gets complicated, Nick, is probably when you look at mayors and deputy mayors who have big public profiles as councillors who will be out in the community as mayors and deputy mayors, and the line between whether a mayor is campaigning or whether a mayor is simply being mayor and a councillor can be a bit of a blurry line. And the closer you get to an election, the more that line gets blurred.
0: Right. So what do you think this proposed amendment could be changing?
1: So what the proposed amendment is changing is they're mandating what is currently a guideline, which is basically what I said before, when you nominate as a councillor for a state or federal election, the moment you put your nomination in with the VEC or the AEC, you stand aside from council. You're not allowed to enter a council building, participate in the council meeting, or use any of your council assets. However, what the new legislation is proposing now for mayors and deputy mayors is they would have to effectively drop out of that role much earlier, where if they are a member of a party, the moment they are pre-selected, they have to tell their council CEO, and the council CEO says you are no longer capable of being mayor within that role because you are now a nominee for a state or federal election. And if you are not a member of a party, an independent candidate, it's even could potentially be even earlier when you publicly declare your intention to run for a state or federal election is effectively when you have to tell your council CEO and you're no longer allowed to be mayor or deputy mayor.
0: That is going to be a very, very big change. Have we got some ideas what other states are doing? Is Vic in line with other states? Are we an outlier?
1: So at the moment, the only outlier is Queensland, where they do have some strict rules around what mayors and deputy mayors can

0: and do in the lead up to a state or federal election. But every other state is in line with what Victoria has at the moment, where there is no mandate over leave of absences or the need to stand down before an election. It's essentially, you know, a pub test for a councillor. They have to figure it out themselves and, you know, deal with issues of public perception and any potential conflicts of interest. But if they are capable of wearing hats at separate times, not wearing their mayor hat or their council hat at the same time as their campaign hat, they can keep going within their council or mayor roles without really any issue by the law.
1: That feels very arbitrary on that one. Wade Stevens is who I'm talking to, ABC Mildura reporter. We're talking about a proposed amendment that could make it a little bit more rigid in terms of what it means for a councillor, particularly mayor or deputy mayor, who wants to take that step and run for either a state or a federal government role. And I said before, it's not really hypothetical. I mean, I think many people would be hearing rumblings or already know of their local councillors making that shift. You know, our incumbent local member on a state level here in Shepparton is a former mayor. There's certainly rumbles about what it might mean for our current mayor, although they are only rumours at the moment, to be very clear on that. Have you got a sense of how many councils might be impacted by this, should it change?
0: It's kind of hard to say because, you know, we're still hard at, a fair way out from the election, but we have had councillors.
1: You say that way, so that's going to go so fast, mate.
0: That's true. there's already some councillors who have decided to stand down from their mayoral roles. There was even one who decided, I think, late last year in Ararat Rural City Council when she knew that she was going to be in the pre-selection race for the Nationals. She decided to take a leave of absence from her role.
1: Right.
0: And then we've also got mayors who are considering contesting the election who haven't stood down yet because there is no mandate to, and they haven't, according to them, started their campaign.
1: Wait, for the councils where we're already seeing that step back, is that putting additional pressure on the councils, having that person outside of that role, taking it away?
0: Because you're going to have councils have to, I guess, individually make considerations as to do you appoint a new mayor or do you appoint an acting mayor or an acting deputy mayor during the period between now and when the election is. So that can be a bit of a process, as you know. So with these new rules, that's part of the debate is a lot of parties do have their formal pre-selection processes pretty early in the year, so it could actually be making potential mayors or deputy mayors stand down from their roles a lot earlier than they otherwise would, simply because of the new legislation. And it with the independent councillors, this public declaration of intention. One example up here, Ali Cupper, who was the former member for Mildura and is the current mayor of Mildura. Technically, she publicly declared that she had an intention to be on the ballot in 2026, the day after the election in 2022. So under the new law, would that technically mean she would no longer be able to be mayor across the 4 years as a councillor if she wanted to be mayor? I don't know the answer to that question. I did ask the state government and they didn't give me an answer to that example.
1: In the people you've spoken to, does this seem like it could be a popular amendment? I know you've spoken to election analysts, you've spoken to people who are in these positions. Do they think that this could actually solve potential problems?
0: Some have said they don't really know what problem it is actually solving, and it's sort of harmful to democracy. And then others have said they welcome the guardrails and just a bit of a firm guideline as to what to do, because when they've had to make the decision in the past or want to make the decision in future, it's a bit of a grey area as to when do you stand down and what passes the pub test in regards to standing down.
1: Oh, good. I was hoping there'd be no consensus on this. I was really, really looking forward to that. Should note that even if this does get across, this wouldn't impact our state election this year, would it?
0: Correct. So the proposed amendments, if they do get up, would only be in force from January 1 next year. So it would affect, say, the next federal

0: general election, but certainly not this state election in November.
1: Wade Stevens, always good to have you on, mate. Thank you very much. Wade from ABC Mildura explaining the sort of not real rules, more like guidelines for local councillors who want to take that move, run for either state or federal government. A proposed amendment that would change that up, particularly for significant roles around mayor and deputy mayor, leaves of absence being enforced after they've been officially nominated, not until elections after next year, or after the end of this year, I should say. So it's not, even if it happens, going to impact this particular state election. Wade's been working on a story on that. That'll be up on the ABC News website very soon. We've got this happening in our current election. There are rumblings, as I said, of councillors making that move all around. I'm imagining people listening right now, maybe councillors themselves, who have thought about potentially what would a next step look like? What would I do? I want to know what you're thinking about this morning. Pick up the phone and give me a call. It's 1-300-977-222. 1-300-977-222. 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
2: Are there any winners in the cost of living crisis? 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
3: Questions. They've never been more important. So the one thing we'll never question is our duty to keep asking. ABC News, keep asking.
1: It's about 17 minutes past nine. It is a Friday morning, Oz Music Friday. Now, I'm about to play you some great Australian music. We'll hear some live Australian music from the Audreys a little bit later this morning, and I'll catch up with the Weather Bureau at 9:30, find out what this weekend's going to actually look like. Spoiler alert, second half of it, it's going to be wet and potentially very, very wet. It's also the end of Landcare Week, and I'm going to talk to the chair of Landcare Australia, Peter Garrett. They've done a big survey. They've looked at what the people who work in Landcare are saying to them. More on that straight after Hunters and Collectors.

0: It's a very big sound of hunters and collectors when the river runs dry. Kicking off what is always on a Friday, nothing but Australian music between 9 and 11. Oz Music Fridays, that's the promise to you. We just talked a little bit about a push that'll show an amendment in Victoria. Councillors, particularly mayors and deputy mayors, it'd formalise anything they need to do regarding stepping back from those roles should they decide to contest a state or a federal election, which is happening at the moment. We're seeing a few of those pollies making that move from local into a next level of government this year. This amendment wouldn't come into place until next year. It would not impact this election. But many people saying it's solving a problem that doesn't exist. Jeffrey on the line from Wangaratta, you welcome a bit of scrutiny on councils, but don't think this is the necessary one.
1: Well, look, I think if you actually really ask what, find out what people are asking for, this is really pointing out something they would like to change that I don't believe is a problem. I mean, why don't you demand that they actually drop their job before they go and run for a council so there's no chance of any sort of conflict of interest or whatever? You could even demand that. But, I mean, what are you trying to do? Because at the end of the day, if those people want to run, if they're successful, fine, they'll leave their position in the council. They can't maintain both, and then they'll have to go there. But if not, then they just go back to their position in the council. But I don't believe that someone has any sort of unfair advantage because they're a sitting mayor or whatever, because if you really ask people, you could have one talkback station, if you wanted to, just listening to people's complaints all over the country about council.
0: You might be right on that one. Jeffrey, thank you very much. Keep those calls coming in.
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0: Yeah, a little bit earlier this week, you and I were talking about feral deer numbers in Victoria, how destructive they are as an invasive species. And a couple of people called in, got in touch from local land care groups, talking about what they see on the ground, talking about the heartbreak of seeing like major revegetation work just stripped away by feral pests. And I think it went to how much land care teams, how much those volunteers, how much they do for their communities and what the groups mean for the individuals who are part of them. Now, we are at the tail end of Landcare Week. This year marks 40 years since Landcare got introduced, starting in Victoria. I think it's a really good idea and a really good time to reflect back and have a chat with Landcare Australia Chair Peter Garrett. Good morning, mate. How are you?
4: G'day, Nick. I'm good, thanks.
0: Really excited to talk about this. And I know you've been out doing your national sort of survey, finding out what the people within Landcare are saying to you. It's highlighted some of the pressures, but on the good news, what are they telling you that they're getting from Landcare?
4: Yeah, look, it's amazing. It's actually, I think, one of the largest snapshots of its kind this year. And what we find is that people are really positive about Landcare. People who are involved in the groups with volunteering coordinators, bush care, coast care. So, you know, people feel really good about being part of Landcare. But what's interesting and I think really important is a lot of people join for the cause, as they say, and then they stay for the community.
0: Huh.
4: And what we're seeing is that not only do they have the satisfaction, notwithstanding the feral problems that we've got that you just mentioned, of seeing bits of bush come back to life, of seeing, you know, rivers and creeks get healthy again and planting in native species and the like, but they also get really tangible feelings of well-being, connection to one another, sense of community. In fact, one of the surveys has shown that people's mental health and sense of sort of capacity to manage increases because they're a part of Landcare, which is probably not quite what they had in mind 40 years ago when it was formed, but as you said, Victorian initiative to begin with.
0: Mm.
4: But it's incredible to see the way in which Landcare works

0: now, it's as much about community as it is about country.
1: I can imagine, though, that you were hearing a fair bit about some of the pressures. And I know, speaking to any volunteer groups, it's a little rough at the moment getting people on board, particularly getting younger Aussies to find the time to come on board.
0: No, 100%. And that's one of the big challenges for all organisations, but particularly for Landcare, in as much as it's something which people from the ages of maybe 45, 50 through to their late 60s and early 70s and beyond really jump into and get involved. We do have young Landcare organisations in the country, and I've met some of those young Landcare volleys, and they are very gung-ho about wanting to encourage other people to get involved. But it is an issue. And then the other issue, I think, which came out in our survey, Nick, was that we need some funding certainty from government for these volunteer groups, because quite often they're doing it, rolling up their sleeves, you know, coming out in the mornings, going out on the weekends. But if we don't have the certainty of funding to make sure that the coordinators are there, that they can buy the stock that they need when they're putting native seedlings in the ground and what have you, and if they're always sort of waiting to see whether they get dribs and drabs of local council or state government or even through the national funding system, then they're feeling that pressure. And I am very hopeful that we will see an appreciation by government that what Landcare has done is that it's transformed both the landscape and the communities of Australia, particularly rural and regional communities, by the way. And it's done it in a way which is almost, you know, the Aussie genius for crossing bridges, for cooperating together, for being bipartisan, for really helping one another out and improving the health of the country. But we need some funding certainty to enable Landcare to continue doing that good work and for the volleys to feel like they're appreciated and they've got some resources.
1: I'm really glad you mentioned that, because that did come up when we were talking about the feral deer destruction. You know, a couple of Landcare volleys saying we'd get all these seedlings in, we'd do all this work, and you come back 2 days later and it's been stripped away. And while that's heartbreaking, it's the cost factor as well. It's a big deal.
0: Yeah, no, look, it is. And I think, I mean, look, I'm a former environment minister and I deal with ferals in that job. And it was scary, really, because you realise that whichever way you looked, whether it was pigs or whether it was camels in Central Australia or whether it's now deers in some of our forested areas in New South Wales and Victoria, you really need a big effort to get on top of them. And that certainly costs money. And that's something that government must do and should do. Interestingly, one of the other things that I think is weighing on people a little bit, maybe more in the cities than out in the bush, people are time poor. You know, they feel like they're under cost of living pressures. If they've got a young family, they probably don't have the time that they might have had in an earlier period. And that's meaning that some of our Landcare groups, which have got, you know, older people in them doing their bit, are not seeing the young ones come through, even when people want to do it and they want to make the difference. So we're really looking to supercharge Landcare Australia and Landcare right around the country, going back into governments. They don't have to give us everything in the world, but there does need to be some certainty of funding. Going back out to philanthropic and to the corporate, building those partnerships, which have been a part of, been a part of Landcare for a long time, increasing our resource base so that people can continue to do that good work.
1: Peter Goud, I'll let you go very soon. I'm sure some of the ferals you encountered when your environment minister might have been sitting in the chamber with you, not necessarily out in the bush as well.
0: No comment, Nick.
1: just really quickly, you mentioned you've been meeting some of those young Landcare groups. What's it been like to actually step out and meet the people putting all of this, the hard yards to play?
0: It's one of the reasons I came back to it. I mean, back in the day, I can't quite believe how long ago it is, but anyway, there you go. I was president of the Australian Conservation Foundation, and it was the ACF and the National Farmers Federation, initiated actually in Victoria by Heather Mitchell, who was the NFF, I think, president or vice president at the time and former premier. Her name will escape me. Her first name is Joan and Turner. Had this idea, and then the NFF and the ACF took it into Bob Hawke, who was then the prime minister, for those old enough to remember. Hawke really fell in love with it, and that's where Landcare was actually launched. So for me, coming back after all that time, it's very special because it's a turning of the circle. But as well as that, to your question, coming back in and finding that there's successive generations of people, particularly younger people coming through, who've got an absolute passion for the country who think that Australia is as much about, you know, its native bush, its birds, its wildlife, its endemic species, as it is about how we do in footy or sport or whatever else it might be. And it's incredible. Look, I had a look at the report, and one of the people said, Landcare makes me feel positive about the future. I've built a wonderful group of like-minded, nature-loving friends. I've got a sense of achievement, and it's good for the soul.
1: It's hard to argue with that. Peter Garrett, mate, thank you very much. And look, honestly, congratulations on being there for 40 years of Landcare. Peter Garrett, no, Joe, I realise he doesn't count as an Aussie performance, just having a chat to him. Thank you for that. I should just say, there is a 40th anniversary of Landcare celebration happening in Beechworth. That's on this Sunday from midday. If you're in the area, I reckon there's a lot more happening around as well. Call it 28 minutes until 10 o'clock. Let's find out what the weather's looking like. Belinda House, good morning to you.
2: Good morning, Nick. We've still got some foggy skies across parts of the west. Horsham looking like it's still in a fairly thick fog, but beyond a bit of fog through parts, it's really a fairly settled, nondescript winter's day. Skies are going to be partly cloudy. You couldn't rule out a light shower close to the ranges. It might produce some very light snowfalls up around the alpine parts, but on a whole, generally settled weather, a bit of fog still to clear, and a mostly dry, apart from the odd light spot around, but a mostly dry and partly cloudy day. Temperatures are going to nudge that 20-degree mark up through the Mallee. Mildura today is looking for a top of 21 degrees, but elsewhere around the mid to high teens. Swan Hill, 18. Horsham, 16. Bendigo 14, Shepparton 15, Echuca 17, Seymour 14, Albury-Wodonga, Wangaratta, Hamilton, Warrnambool, all looking for a top of 15 degrees today. Ballarat just 13, Sale and Bairnsdale a top of 16. Mostly dry, a partly cloudy day.
1: Into the weekend, Taylor two halves.
2: Yeah, that's right. So tomorrow morning through central and eastern parts, likely to wake up pretty cold, a cold morning through those parts. And then daytime temperatures should be relatively mild. But this is ahead of some showers, patchy rain that's going to start falling through the west tomorrow morning. It's going to be slow to push in, probably not getting to central parts of the state until evening or close on, and maybe just into far western parts of Gippsland and the northeast of the state very late in the evening. So a little bit of shower activity, patchy rain on the way for the western half of the state tomorrow. But look, Sunday's looking to be the more significant day. We're going to see broadly windy conditions, northeast and northwesterly winds. Could even see some damaging winds up around the eastern ranges, the alpine parts. So we'll keep an eye on that. But yeah, a broadly windy day on Sunday, but fairly rainy. We're looking to see that rain extend across most parts of the state, perhaps central and east Gippsland, where we'll see the least of the rain, but elsewhere some good rain on the way on Sunday. Now, by the time we get into Monday, cold front will move across the state, which is going to shift those winds around to a more southwesterly direction. So we'll hold on to that rainy, showery conditions to begin the day on Monday, but we'll gradually can see that showery weather start to contract to the east and mostly clear by the end of the day. Now, that rain that's coming in on Sunday is looking pretty rainy, so we might get some snow right up around the alpine peaks, but it's going to be quite a rainy event. Perhaps that snow level coming down a little bit lower on the Monday, but lots of rain in the mix with the forecast of some snow for the alpine parts as well.
1: No sense that there might be warnings coming through at the moment on Sunday?
2: Look, there could be some warnings for some flood watches, and there could be some warnings coming through for those winds. So we're just going to have to keep an eye on it. But look, in terms of how much rain could we see, the weekend and Monday combined, 50 millimetres about the central ranges, maybe double that about the eastern ranges. Elsewhere broadly, 20 to 30 millimetres, perhaps less into central and east Gippsland. So with that, we could see some minor flooding about the northeast catchments from about Monday. We could see damaging winds about those ranges on Sunday. So we could see some warnings coming, you know, for the next couple of days.
1: Belinda House, I think this might be a question for Mystic Meg rather than the Bureau, but a message has just come in saying, will it rain in Bendigo on Sunday for the kids' footy at 1 p.m? I need to know if I have to park the car right near the fence.
2: Sunday, 1 p.m, Bendigo, yes.
1: Belinda House. Thank you very much, Belinda.

The Weather Bureau. Joking aside, there will be significant rainfall coming through the state on that Sunday, as Belinda was saying. At the moment, no sense of warnings, but they could be on the way, particularly for some flood-prone areas. I know certainly around here in Chet, we're talking about maybe 40 mil just on the Sunday, upwards of 10 on Monday, 10 again on Tuesday. So a fair bit around. Just make sure you're being prepped for that. Of course, on Monday, when I talk to our wonderful gardening people, we'll have a talk about what you can do after an inundation like that. I was just talking to Peter Garrett. In addition to everything else Peter Garrett has done, he's back as the Landcare Australia chair. It's the end of Landcare Week. We're wrapping up 40 years since it got introduced. It started as a Victorian initiative. It moved in to the rest of the country after that. We were talking about the fact that earlier this week, while we were chatting about feral deer numbers in Victoria, I had a few people from Landcare get in touch to say how heartbreaking it is to actually get in for some revegetation, to pop in native saplings, come back a day later and see they've been absolutely stripped away. Gail texting in saying, this is highlighting why we need recreational hunting to shoot the feral deer. Going back to a conversation we were having a little bit earlier this week. Now, speaking of which, we'll talk critters very, very soon. I'm catching up with the wildlife carer from Gippsland, the well-known Josh Neal, who's had some interesting times recently. He's well-known for his wombats. He's got quite a few at the moment that he's looking after. Maybe a bit of a fundraising plan that's a bit unusual as well. Don't forget, it is Oz Music Friday. I've got you nothing but Australian music for the next 2 hours, including some live music after 10. But I can't have a chat with Peter Garrett and not play some Oils.

0: Midnight Oil with At the Time of Writing. I was just talking to Peter Garrett, who is the chair of Landcare Australia now. We were talking about the fact that Landcare is celebrating 40 years of existence. It started in Victoria, moved on to the rest of the country. It's the end, or coming up to the end, of Landcare Week. And I know plenty of people out there have been doing a lot of work right around regional Victoria as part of that Landcare group. Love to hear some of those stories, particularly this week, where it's been a good time to get out, talk to some of those other Landcare people, get a sense of who's volunteering and why they're volunteering as well. I'm on 1300 977 222.
1: What's really in the food we're eating?
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1: A major Australian food investigation yields shocking results. Duped, a two-part special from Four Corners. 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
0: Call it about 17 minutes until 10. 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
3: Bird watching is very pleasant, very relaxing.
4: 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They could have gone for really plain fur, but no, they went for the razzin' dazzin'.
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0: How many wombats is too many wombats? I know it sounds like set up for a joke, not a particularly good one, but a joke, but it is a real question that we're about to have answered. For Critters this week, we're checking in with one of our beloved regulars, Gippsland Wildlife Carer Josh Neal. Good morning, mate. How are you?
7: Yeah, okay, going, legend. It's busy down here. I've got wombats coming out of my ears. It's crazy business.
0: Is it a crazy amount? How many have you got at the moment?
7: We've got 10 at the moment, 5 that are bottle fed. So it's just that time of the year, mate, where, you know, a lot of the wombats and those marsupials have their smaller joeys now. So when it comes to springtime, they're sort of on the grass and coming out of the pouch. So it's always busy in the winter and it's darker for longer. So more people seem to run into them on the roads.
0: Yeah, which is pretty heartbreaking. The bottle fed ones, what sort of age group is that?
7: So I've got some real, we call them velveties. So wombats are really funny. If you looked at a wombat and it was the size of a guinea pig, you would think like a lot of people reference them to like a cat or a dog. And you'd say, oh, that's 6 or 8 weeks old. But a lot of these little wombats start off the size of a jelly bean. So for one to be the size of, say, a guinea pig is between sort of 4 to 6 months old. So, yeah, a lot of the ones we've got are between, I've got two that are about, oh, I'd say they were 5 or 6 months old, just sort of got their hair. And then I've got a couple that are about 9 or 10 months old. I've got 3 of them, and they're booting around. They're at the funny stage where they're sort of eating a bit of hard food and still taking a couple of bottles a day. But, yeah, it's very busy. And then we've got our older wombats that are in the 10 to 15 kilo mark. And then we've got our bigger ones that are getting ready for a release, and they'd be about 20 kilos, I reckon, at the moment. So, yeah. Wombats everywhere, mate. It's crazy.
0: Josh, you're making me think. I know that, say, a roo joey, they're in and out of the pouch as they get a bit older. Is that the same for wombats, in and out?
7: Yeah. So they'll get in there as long as they can fit in there. They'll try. They'll be wedging in until they're hanging out the back, because a wombat's pouch faces backwards, right?
0: Yeah.
7: So when they walk along the ground, they don't shovel full of dirt like a laser grader otherwise. So when they wobble away from you, you can see when the joeys get bigger, there's just a head bobbing out the back. And eventually the mum says, no, I've had enough of this, because she's pretty low to the ground. So her belly starts rubbing on the gravel, so she kicks him out. And then that's why they bite each other on the butts. So they can, when the mum comes out, the little joey's running behind. If mum's going too quick, the joey will run up quick and give her a couple of bites and go, hey, slow down, you spoonhead, I can't keep up.
0: Kids today, they just don't want to move out of home. It's shocking stuff, mate, shocking. On the formula too, what do you feed them when you say bottle fed? How difficult is that to get?
7: It's pretty easy to get. Right. So there's a few different formulas. So what you got to remember is all Australian wildlife, they're all lactose intolerant, lactards, I guess they call them these days. But if you feed any native wildlife like cow's milk, it makes them very sick. That's one of the biggest problems I have with people ringing up saying, I've had this little joey and we try to give it some milk. And when I say, oh, what milk did you give it? And they're like, oh, cow's milk. And that can really upset their stomach. So it's a real big no-no in that space. You're better off. They're pretty good if you get one that's been run over, like very fresh too. If, say, you run one over, they can go 24 hours without having to have any milk, without causing them too much damage. And when we first get them in, a lot of the times we'll give them electrolytes for the first day just to make sure that hydration gets up to settle them out a little bit, and then we start to edge the milk in. So yeah, but our milk powder, we get the two main brands of the Vetalac, which is sort of an all-rounder, good for the rural people to keep in their cupboard. They can do, they're good for kittens, kangaroos, wombats. It's very tolerant, like it's a lot more, I guess it's more diluted, so it's a bit easier on their stomach. And then we use Wombaroo, which is makes a lot of different formulas specifically for certain animals rather than a broad spectrum. So that's what we use. It is pretty expensive. It's about $300 for a 10-kilo little bag. But, yeah, it's the good stuff.
0: It's the good stuff that keeps them going. The ones you're feeding at the moment, bottle feeding, how long will they stay with you until they're ready to be rehabbed?
7: 2 years. So.
0: Oh, wow.
7: Around about 2 years for a wombat, mainly because I put a video up a couple of days ago, actually, a really good one to explain why that is. So there's three dingoes attacking a wombat, and the wombat sort of fights them off and runs down the hole. And you can just see, just because of her sheer size and how strong they are, is why we try and get them to that 20-plus kilo mark, because they haven't grown up on the street. They're not streetwise, I guess. They've grown up around people and all that sort of stuff. So you need to give them the best chance you can. So you want them to be fit, healthy, and strong. So if they can dig a burrow and they're around that 20-plus kilo size, there's not many predators out there that will slow them down. As you can see in that video I posted, three dingoes couldn't even take one down. So your average cat or fox that gives a lot of other native animals a run for their money has no chance. So, yeah, biggest threats to our wombats are probably mange, us, and vehicles.
0: Yeah. And the vehicles counts as us, so we're a double dose on that one as well.
7: Yeah, double dose, mate. They're not very smart around the cars because wombats actually feel vibrations through their feet. If you ever get a chance to feel a wombat's foot, it's not like a thick pad like you would expect. It's like it's very soft.
0: Oh.
7: So when the car comes along and they get dazed with the headlights and then they sort of feel the vibration of the car and then they don't know which way to go. And then that's why they seem to dart back under the car rather than run off into the bush.
0: That makes a huge amount of sense. I'm having a chat with Josh Neal. He's a wildlife carer, very well-known one. He's got some great social media presence, including some lovely videos. He's got 10 wombats in at the moment. Not only wombats, we'll get to that. Lindsay's just texted in with a quick question. How long is a normal lifespan for a wombat, Josh?
7: About 10 to 15 years from what I can see. It's hard to sort of to gauge out in the wild, but from the research I've done is around that, sometimes longer in captivity. But I think about the average is like, you know, a medium-sized dog, I guess, would have the same, like a Labrador's lifespan, I think it'd be about the same.
0: Yeah. Right, okay.
7: So they live a little bit of time.
0: I've got a note here, and it just says, ask Josh about Destructo Derek.
7: Oh, no, Derek's my, he's pretty famous, Derek. He's one of my Samba deer that I have, and he lives on the farm with us, and he just seems to break everything. He breaks everything. If I build a shed, he rips the tin off. If I, you know, put food out, he smashes the food bins to bits. But, yeah, he's one of those little naughty stags that we've got. Like, I don't know if you know much about Samba deer, but they're
0: Our
7: biggest deer that we have in Australia. So red deer and Samba are the two biggest, but Samba are a lot stockier, and they're very, they'd be upwards of 100 kilos, I reckon, a big Samba deer, no worries. So they're a pretty big critter.
0: It's a lot of muscle smashing into your sheds and fences.
7: Oh, yeah, Derek causes me a lot of drama. We have a love-hate relationship, man, Derek. So I think when there's a full moon out, I'm not sure what happens out there in the hobby farm, but... Yeah, the other day I came out and it was in one of the wombat pens. I don't know who initiated it, but it was like a little farm party.
0: Between that and, it's not like wombats aren't known for getting in mucking around, and your ones in particular, it's all chaos where you are, mate.
7: Yeah, it's pretty crazy out there, but it keeps us on our toes. It's

0: It's always something funny. It's always something to laugh about. If you didn't laugh, you'd cry in the wildlife space because you have a lot of losses in that thing. So, you've got to take the wins with the losses.
1: Yeah, you do. And it sounds like you've got some wins coming through at the moment, mate. Thank you very much for having a chat, as always. Josh Neal, wildlife carer from out near Gippsland Way, getting a snapshot on the critters he's been looking after. 10 wombats, many of them still being bottle-fed at the moment, as he said. And they'll look after those little guys for 2 years before they're ready to get rehabbed out there. Something to keep in mind while you're driving, I would say.
2: Every community has stories worth sharing. ABC Your Say is your chance to join the conversation. 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
1: A little message that's come in saying, good morning, Nick. Please acknowledge Joan Kerner's contribution to the birth of Landcare. That came up in the chat with Peter Garrett. He very much acknowledged and said it was such a major role for Joan Kerner in that. Many people came together. Of course, Peter was also mentioning the work being done by Bob Hawke at the time. Gay on the line. Gay, good morning to you.
3: Yes, good morning, Nick.
1: You remember this very well.
3: Yes, in Wentworth we had, well, Bob Hawke, so the federal prime minister,
1: yes,
3: and the premiers of New South Wales, Victoria and South Australia, and the ministers from those four levels, so the ministers for agriculture and the ministers for the environment, and all of the opposition positions as well, were all here in Wentworth, and they planted trees on the riverbank down in Junction Park, and that's been noted, and that helped kick off Landcare as well.
1: Yeah, it was right across the country. It was really fascinating that Bob Hawke had seen the work that was being done and was so intrigued by it. But just to be clear, Gay, were you there for all of that?
3: Yes, I made sure I was there. There was, I don't know, heaps and heaps and heaps of people. And to have that many politicians in the one spot, and I really don't know that it's been repeated anywhere across the country since.
1: Not for something like Landcare, for something that can go on 40 years to do such incredible work.
3: And it was the start of Bob Hawke's campaign of planting 1,000 trees, million trees.
1: Gay, are you still involved with any of the groups at all?
3: I wasn't involved at that time, and right, I'm now involved with the Wentworth area Landcare Incorporated, or WALI, as we...
1: That's great. That's fantastic you're still there. And it's a good group?
3: It's a young group. We've just planted more... Well, we do tree planting on National Tree Planting Day, the last Sunday in July. We run a Catch a Carp program in... Well, either March or April, just sort of depending. Clean up Australia Day, and we clean up around our place, yeah.
1: Okay, good on you for sharing that. I think it's amazing you were there for that Bob Hawke meeting as well. I know people are saying, oh, hang on, I thought it started in New South Wales. Where did Landcare actually happen? It did actually start in St Arnett. It was around central Victoria. That was the first Landcare group. It was a voluntary group at the time. It spread out from there, and when people saw the work it was being doing and how effective it was, it ended up pushing its way out a little bit more nationally. 1-300-977-222. If you've got Landcare stories, love to hear them very, very much. Sharon's called in, though, with a wombat story. Sharon, good morning.
4: Oh, morning. I've been laughing so much at your show this morning.
1: Oh, lovely.
4: It's been really joyful. So Dalesford had a mascot, and the mascot for Dalesford was the wombat. Can you guess why?
1: No.
4: Well, do you know that the Botanical Gardens is on Wombat Hill?
1: Oh, no, I didn't know. That's great.
4: Oh, sorry, because you're not... Yeah, you're from over there in Shep.
1: Yeah, I am.
4: Yeah, we don't know everything about you yet either.
1: No, it's good. So, we'll get there eventually. We'll get there.
4: Yeah, so anyway, there was a pet wombat. Now,

0: Well, I think he lived to at least 16. I can't remember now, because I'm wondering if anybody who lives in Daleford who's old enough to remember can give us more details. But basically, he would be walked at least once a day, maybe twice a day, on the botanical gardens or the lake. And he was, he was accepted as the mascot of Daleford. And he had his collar like a dog and a lead like a dog, I think. And I think he was allowed off it because he didn't run very fast. And he was delightful.
1: That just sounds delightful. Sharon, thank you very much for that. 1-300-977-222. Leah in Ballarat saying, we did the million tree planting with Angry Anderson near Holbrook in New South Wales in the very early 90s. I'm getting a sense that many people listening have been heavily involved with the wonderful things that Landcare have done over the years. Tell me these stories. I want to know a little bit more on that. 1-300-977-222. 1-300-977-222. Pick up the phone.
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1: Now, a couple of minutes away from 10 o'clock news. After 10, we got a lot happening and I'm really excited about it. On Oz Music Friday, I try and get you live music when I can. And today, it's the Audrys, the wonderful folk and blues and roots duo, ARIA Award winning. They're going to swing by and actually play us a couple of live tracks. They're celebrating some pretty big achievements when it comes to their albums, 20 years on from some of their biggest releases, and they're doing a bit of a tour around to celebrate that as well. I'm also going to have a chat with Sophie Green. If you don't know Sophie, she's a prolific and award-winning author, an absolute bestseller right around Australia. She's on her way around regional areas with her brand new book called The Frock Shop. Now, the secret to Sophie as well, she's actually a huge Australian country music fan. She loves it enough, she's actually got a website dedicated to it. So not only am I going to talk about her book, which is set in one of the happiest places, according to me, a secondhand clothing shop, but also we'll have a big talk about what she loves about great Australian country music. So it's all tying in together. And then, of course, after 10:30, it's all down to you. I need you to start thinking now about the best thing that's happened to you this week. Because after 10:30, I got nothing. I need you to tell me the news, and it's got to be the good news, big or small. What is the best thing that's happened to you in the last week? You pick up the phone, you gab a chat to me, you tell me all about it.
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1: 222. And Leo, I'm just seeing your text now after I said goodbye to Josh, sorry, saying you see dead wombats on the side of the road, been hit by a vehicle, but you don't see one down in the paddock outside of the borough. What's this mean? Are there a lot of skeletons down the back end of most boroughs? Don't know. We'll see if we can find out.
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0: ABC News with Mary McDonald. Good morning. Former AFL Players Association President Joel Bowen has slammed the sport's response to a secret waiver signed between a Geelong player and the club, exonerating it from future brain trauma issues. The AFL Players Association says it's in discussions with the league about the secret deal. News Corp papers have this morning reported that the Geelong player's future with the club is now uncertain. Mr. Bowen has told 774 ABC Melbourne the issue is being swept under the rug.
1: This is gambling with a young person's health and safety. I can't possibly understand how this is happening in today's AFL professional environment, and it's been able to get away with it.
0: The Geelong Football Club has been contacted for comment. Independent ACT Senator David Pocock has accused the gambling lobby of trying to discredit a former NRL player who alleged a gambling company offered him